0: I think there was some news earlier in the week, actually, that the tender's just been awarded to build the new oval. So that'll be done in two parts. So there's already two existing ovals down there. So that's the home of the Kingborough Tigers Footy Club and the Cricket Club. They'll build a third oval up there, which the Tigers will relocate to, and the Devils will move into the existing ovals. So they'll have the existing facilities and ovals at their disposal from, mid next year or so, and then work will start on the actual facility and the buildings for the High Performance Centre, which, if you look at the plans, it looks pretty schmick. So it's based off the, if you look at the new Brisbane setup at Springfield, they've taken a lot of inspiration from that setup. So I'd expect the new centre to look a lot like that. But once it's complete, the team will want for nothing. The only issue is that it won't be complete for day one of 2028, of the 2028 season. It's going to probably roll into sort of mid to later 2028 by the time that facility is fully done. What impact that has on recruiting players or retaining players or whatnot remains to be seen. The interesting little tidbit, and this is getting down into the weeds a little bit, is that the development's actually been headed up by the football club rather than the government. So the football club are in charge of it. Government simply handing them over a cheque to go and do it, and that has actually sped things up a little bit. You get through a little bit of the bureaucracy a little bit easier, and you get things happening a little bit sooner. So it's all on track. I'd expect a builder to be announced for that very, very soon, probably even next week. I know that was imminent, so that'll be a big announcement. And the other mail is that it's going to come in either on or under budget, which is a pretty big deal as well. So fingers crossed that is the case.
1: And anything else that you're covering in the sporting landscape over in Tassie outside of the footy?
0: Yeah, it's been a little bit happening around the Hurricanes as we sort of approach the start of the BBL season. It's a couple of months away, of course, but Tassie is one of the states that is really keen on privatising and testing the market in terms of a potential 49% sale of the Hurricanes. Dominic Baker, the Cricket Tasmania CEO, is heading back over to the UK later this month to have some exploratory talks with potential owners. There is big interest, and that ties in as well with Macquarie Point Stadium and what an investor might be able to do with the team and the stadium and maybe funneling some cash into there, which would be potentially enormous. So that's one to keep an eye on for the Hurricanes amidst the BBL privatisation debate. Then there's the Tassie Jewels, the new WNBL team that's coming in to Tassie. So we haven't had a WNBL team since the early 90s when the Islanders were here, but their memberships actually went on sale yesterday. They sold 2,200 of them between 9 a.m. and 2 p.m. And that actually makes them the highest, that gives them the biggest membership base in the entire WNBL. So that's a tidbit for you that in the first 5 hours, the Tassie Jewels have created the biggest membership base in the WNBL. They haven't finished completing their roster yet. They haven't played a game yet, but already amongst the most heavily supported teams in the Women's National Basketball League. So we wish them all the best and hope that they can replicate what the Jack Jumpers have been able to do in their first 5 or 6 seasons.
1: Chris, great chatting to you this morning. Thanks so much for taking the time with us.
0: Thanks, guys. Appreciate it.
1: Chris Rowbottom from the ABC in Tasmania with a sports update. With everything going on in Tassie, especially having a bit of a look at the Devils, who are set to enter the AFL competition in 2028. Let's head to the news now. We've ticked over 8 o'clock, so we'll get the news, traffic, weather out of the way. And then our big final hour coming up here on Sports Breakfast. Digby Beecham to join us, as he always does on a Wednesday. We'll also catch up with Jamie Harnwell later on in the hour. And if you want to have your say, you can call up, you can send a message, a few more here off the text line to get to, which we will do in due time. But for now, it's time for the news.
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3: Hello there, I'm Sean Bindley. The Prime Minister will take control of Australia's AI strategy, establishing a new office in his department. Michael Packey reports.
4: The PM will deliver a key speech today, outlining a suite of new principles and policies that will govern Australia's AI standards as the technology...

0: won't be changing. Mr. Taylor told the ABC he won't be joining forces with Pauline Hanson's party.
1: There is no plan, I can tell you right now, and I have been very clear about this 100 times, I don't know how many times, but many, many times. Mm. And the reason is simple, that they would, One Nation would, as a government, leave us with an eternity of pain.
0: The US president has abandoned his proposal for a 20% toll on cargo passing through the Strait of Hormuz just 24 hours after floating the idea, saying he will instead pursue trade and investment deals with Gulf states. The US military says a naval blockade of Iranian ports and oil terminals will be reinstated at 2000 hours GMT on Tuesday, with more than 50,000 American service members deployed across the Middle East. The reversal comes as the White House faced criticism that the toll plan mirrored a similar Iranian proposal that US Secretary of State Marco Rubio had called a violation of international law. Nick Harper is in Washington.
2: In terms of the actual plans themselves, Donald Trump made further comments about the dropping of that 20% toll plan, really suggesting, without quite saying so, that he had had plenty of people in his ear saying that it was a silly idea, that it was an idea that was not going to be workable or enforceable. It was an idea that he floated just 24 hours ago, but already rolling back on this idea that the US should get 20% of any revenue achieved from any ships passing through the Strait of Hormuz.
0: The federal sports minister says the Queensland state government needs to prove why Rockhampton is the right choice for 2032 Olympic rowing. Athletes and the Sports International Federation have raised concerns over the croc-infested Fitzroy River. Queensland Deputy Premier Jared Blay had previously threatened to axe the sport if it didn't agree to the location. Annika Wells urging the government to respect the concerns. To Melbourne, where a gunman is on the run this morning after a drive-by shooting in Gladstone Park. Madeline Burke reports.
3: Gladstone Park residents were woken by the sound of gunshots late last night. The target was a home on Payne Street, where multiple shots were fired from a vehicle into the property. The vehicle sped off and hasn't yet been found. Nobody inside the home was injured. Police are speaking with the occupants of the home as they work to determine why their house was targeted. Madeline Burke, Melbourne.
0: The Australian dollar is buying 69.7 US cents. This is Air News. The first finalist of the FIFA World Cup 2026 was decided this morning, as Air Sports' Graham Davis reports.
4: Spain defeated France 2-0 to progress to its second World Cup final. France had been impressive throughout the tournament, but today it was outplayed and never really got going. Oyarzabal struck an unstoppable penalty to put his side ahead in the 22nd minute after Digne had impeded Yamal. Spain had only conceded one goal throughout the tournament, so when Pero ran onto Olmo's clever pass and fired the ball home in the 58th minute, the match was all but over. It was only in added-on time that France finally produced an effort on target, but Spain's only two were enough for the win. Graham Davis for Air Sport.
0: In rugby league, Boom youngster Casey McLean will return for Penrith in the centres tomorrow night when they take on Brisbane in Parramatta. Isaiah Papali'i will also be back from concussion, while Nathan Cleary, Isaiah Yeo and Liam Martin return from origin duty. And at AFL, Billy Frampton has been cleared to play in Collingwood's finals-defining clash with Carlton on Saturday night, the tribunal downgrading a rough conduct charge to a fine. And the world's best golfer, Scottie Scheffler, is enjoying an unusual preparation for his championship defence at the British Open. Scheffler missed his first cut in nearly 4 years at last week's Scottish Open. He says it's allowed him to get on the ground early at Royal Birkdale.
5: Just getting used to the course and getting some extra rest.
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7: Checking the roads, and we've had a breakdown. Kwinana Freeway southbound on the Mount Henry Bridge, the centre lane is blocked. Debris as well to watch out for in Nirrabup following an earlier crash. Mitchell Freeway southbound at Burns Beach Road, the right lane is affected. Traffic still moving slowly on the approach. Otherwise, around town, we're seeing brake lights. Rockingham Road northbound at Anchortel Road in Kwinana Beach. Every minute of every day, a child is admitted to hospital. 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Station sponsor. It's Julia. That's the latest traffic on 91.3 Sport FM.
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5: Having a look at your weather, 14 degrees is what we're sitting on at the moment. No rain around today. We're heading for a top of 24. Tomorrow there's a chance of thunderstorms, a top of 22. Friday, some rain around a top of 20. And then Saturday, a top of 19. This has been your weather on Sport FM.
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7: Welcome back to the show. You're listening to Sports Breakfast for SKG Radiology and for Cedar College. Great to have your company this morning. Matt Grubelich filling in for Jacob Landsmere alongside Wayne Clark here on your Wednesday. Plenty of sport still to discuss all the way through until 9 o'clock before the Sports Connection with Declan Kelly takes over. We've got Digby Beecham not too far away. He'll join us to talk some racing. We'll also catch up with the CEO of Football West, Jamie Harnwell. He is set to join the show to talk the FIFA World Cup. Don't forget, you can have your say this morning. We'd love to hear from you. Join the conversation on our open line or via our text line. Wayne, have you recovered from the quiz earlier this morning?
8: Yeah, I've recovered from
7: the quiz.
8: Okay,
7: that's good.
8: Yes, thanks very much.
7: All right.
8: I'll just remember it.
7: Well, that was a bit of fun earlier on. If you missed it, if you've missed anything so far, you can go back and listen in at our website, sportfm.com.au. Now, this one's from Mike from a little bit earlier on. Morning, boys. I think Dimmer has more problems than on the field. It's not a good look for Jamara and Mac Andrews. Now, did you see the video?
8: I have seen it, yeah. Yeah. So bizarre.
7: Yeah, Jamara Ugle-Hagan and Mac Andrews were videoed exiting a disabled toilet during one of the State of Origin games, the final game there, and are being investigated, I guess, by the Suns. Not too sure how much they can investigate there unless they drug test them. That's the insinuation, really, isn't it? I guess.
8: Well, yeah, that's just, but no, I don't know. Maybe they just got short, but to go together and it sort of opens up a lot of things, doesn't it? But you know, we just got to trust that it was just using the facility.
7: Yeah, of course, and you know, I think it's going to be would be very hard to prove. I think that the modern world, you know, with technology, the phones, you can get video doing anything nowadays, and yeah, it can be taken out of context as well. So it's a bit of bad luck. It's just too easy to actually take your phone out of your pocket, press record, and film someone at their worst moment, right?
8: And that's the thing. I mean, you go back to the Stokes incident just recently, you know, where they were out at night. You know, you've got to be aware that if you do go out, you're putting yourself in the situation that everyone's got a camera, you know, with their phone, you know. So you just got to be aware of all that and just sometimes don't put yourself into the positions.
7: Well, I think that goes to the point that Corey Wagner was talking about a little bit earlier on in the show, in that he never denies anyone of a signature or a photo, whatever it may be, a little conversation with a kid, a fan, whomever. But as an AFL player, there is a responsibility, whether you like it or not, to be a role model of sorts, to be someone who is upstanding within the community. And when you're out and about, you still represent your club colours. So, Hugo Hagen, Andrews, they still represent the Gold Coast Suns, even though they're not in that situation of an AFL match or whatever it may be.
8: Yeah, and I've spoken to players. I'm not a role model. I don't want to be a role model. Well, it's the unfortunate thing is that you might not want to be, but you are. Mm. You are held in such high esteem, and, you know, with kids look up to their sportsmen, whether it's an NBA player or whatever.
7: Well, Charles Barkley famously, I think it was a commercial back in the 90s, that I'm not a role model. But, I mean, it goes to your point. You are.
8: You don't want to be a role model, but you are a role model, no matter what you say. You know, people, kids will follow your actions. We see, and the big concern now is the actions on the field, that we see it in junior footy the week after. You know, Steve Smith, when he did all that garbage where he letting balls go and pulling his pads up and doing that, we see kids doing that. Yeah, they mimic their stars, the people they see on telly, and you've got to be aware of that. You know, the influence that you're having on other people around you is quite extraordinary, you know, with the way that the social media is, and, you know, the vision that people get. So whether you like it or not, when you do take on a role as a sportsman, you are under unbelievable scrutiny, and you try and do the right thing or don't put yourself out there.
7: Is there anyone that you used to mimic in your bowling action or anything little that you did out on the cricket?
8: Absolutely. No, my whole action was based on Graham McKenzie. Shortish run, really gathered himself at the crease, held onto the ball and got the arm around, and Graham McKenzie was my absolute idol.
7: What's going on with you and Jacob when it comes to the net session? Is that happening?
8: Yeah, that'll happen. Yep. Yeah, when we get in the cricket season, all right. I'll take him down.
7: All right. Teach him a few lessons. Well, why don't we get to our next guest here on Sports Breakfast this morning? We'll continue our conversation all the way through until 9 o'clock. But let's get to Digby Beecham, who joins us each and every Wednesday, sports broadcaster and jockey manager. G'day, Digby.
0: Matty, Wayne, good morning. How are we?
7: Very well. How are you today?
0: Yeah, very well on this beautiful Wednesday morning. Looking forward to a good day's racing down there at Bunbury, but I'm looking forward to that net session. And Wayne, a bit of chin music to Jacob. That should be great.
8: Well, my chin music, I think I'm a little past that at the moment.
0: Well, please rediscover it, Wayne.
8: Oh, dear. I'll wear my long sleeve.
0: Yeah, off 16 yards.
8: Well, what do you got for us today, mate? It's as you say, it's a beautiful day. It should be ideal down there at Bunbury. I don't know whether you get down there, but, can you give us a couple of winners?
0: Yeah, exactly right. Looking forward to today's racing. It's a midweek card down at Bunbury, as you said. Beautiful day. The southwest has been blessed with some lovely weather. It's going to turn tomorrow, but all in all, it should be a day where I think you need to be on speed. Bunbury lends itself to horses on speed. So we've got a 6-metre rail, cutaway in the straight. And there's two plays early in the day which I'm quite keen on here. And the first of them comes up in race two, a significant class dropper. I think your listeners would know by now that a like horse is coming back in grade. And Oscar's No Grouch, a 3-year-old for Graham Ballantyne, has always flashed plenty of ability. And first up, he was thrown in the deep end. He went around in a 3-year-old Saturday event on that heavy track at Belmont. And he was one of the few horses to make ground. He ran 2 lengths third behind Zoo Run Run, who was desperately unlucky last Saturday in 66-plus company. He drops back from a 3-year-old Saturday to an all-aged maiden. He's drawn barrier two. I think he can use that gate. I'm surprised he's still a maiden after 5 starts. He's always, as I said, shown above-average talent. Now, Sunset Session is the popular elect here with bookmakers and tipsters, and I can understand why, because he, like Oscar's No Grouch, has been very consistent throughout his career. But I just think Oscar's No Grouch, from that low draw, if Jason Whitey can hold a spot, I think he'll be awfully hard to beat in race number two. So there's race two, number two, Oscar's No Grouch. And then we go to race three, this class one 1,000 metre event. This is the other suggestion I have today for your listeners, and it's the top weight here in Dark Avalanche, who will carry just 57 kilos, after the claim of young Jefferson Sang. First up, no trial in a class one at Belmont on July 1. He was beaten 2.25 behind Flip the Paddies. Now, Flip the Paddies is a really talented horse out of the Mac Hall Yard. He's 2-2. And the effort of Dark Avalanche off no trial to get to the line was very impressive. Now, on that day, Deepest Desire, who is also in the market here, ran over 1,000 metres, and he won his maiden. He ran 60-13, so a minute and 13 did Deepest Desire. Dark Avalanche was in a race. They went considerably quicker, 59-42. When you factor in where Dark Avalanche finished, he still ran about 2.25 lengths quicker than what Deepest Desire did, both over 1,000 metres. One was in a class one, one was in a maiden. I think from a low draw today, Dark Avalanche can hold a spot, perhaps even lead this race, and from there he is going to have a tactical advantage on Deepest Desire. So I think Dark Avalanche is the way to go in race three. So race two, number two, Oscar's No Grouch, and race three, number one, Dark Avalanche.
8: All right, just the two today. And how's Saturday looking? Is it how are the fields there? Good racing?
7: Oh, yeah.
0: Yeah, look, we've got the Belmont Classic on Saturday. Now, it's a small field. It really is, which is perhaps a little bit disappointing, albeit not entirely unexpected as these three-year-olds get out over the 2,200 metres. But what I am confident in saying is that we are looking at two really, really talented three-year-olds in Westbound, the Peters Investments, trained by Michael Grantham and ridden by Clint Johnston-Porter, who was a very, very impressive winner of the Aquanita at listed level a fortnight ago, or last Saturday week. And he's going to go head-to-head with his daughter of D'Argento, Ladies Pro, who will be ridden by William Pike for Grant and Alana. And though I know the stable has a massive, massive opinion of this girl, she was a brilliant winner, it must be said, in the Belmont Oaks. Now, they both went around on that Saturday, last Saturday week. The boys went considerably quicker, so I suspect that Westbound will go up as favourite later today with Tab Touch. But Ladies Pro is going to have her share of admirers. 2 3-year-olds who are going to contest a lot better races than this one. In saying that, it is a listed race. It's an important race. But I dare say these two are destined for group company as they reach 4 and mature into their careers.
7: All right. Well, there you have it. So Belmont Classic coming up over the weekend. Looking forward to that, the 2,200-metre race, and some good racing today, and a couple of best bets from Digby Beecham for Bunbury. Digby, what else are you enjoying at the moment when it comes to the sporting world? What is tickling your fancy right now?
0: Well, I'm obviously watching a little bit of the World Cup, but we've just had Wimbledon. We're about to get a British Open. The football is still cranking up. There's a lot of news in the cricket world, isn't there, with Brendan McCullum getting the lemon and sauce as the test coach of England. So there's a lot to digest at the moment. I must admit, this is a favourite time of the year with the Northern Hemisphere summer and what goes on over there in the UK, but certainly closer to home. I'm not a Fremantle supporter, but I'm full of admiration for the job that Justin and his match committee, his coaching staff and this group has done. I think they're a really exciting side to watch at the moment, Fremantle. And to be fair, they're going to get Port Adelaide at the right time on the weekend, aren't they, given the Port issues with suspensions and injuries. And it would be a massive shock if Fremantle were to lose on the weekend. They're 2 games clear on top of the ladder. They should finish first. And I wouldn't want to be the side that heads west to play them in a qualifying final.
7: No, not at all.
8: England win overnight?
0: England will play tomorrow morning. It was Spain beating France this morning.
8: Yep.
0: Oh, look, if England were to get through to a World Cup final, I can just imagine the scenes right around the world. There's something a little bit mystical about England in a World Cup, even a Euro. They just generate so much publicity, and Fleet Street will be up in arms if they can win that one there tomorrow against Argentina, given the hostilities between the two countries. I mean, something far beyond sport over the years. So really looking forward to that.
8: Knowing Fleet Street, they'd prefer that they lost.
0: They
8: get better.
0: Put the boots in.
8: They'd rather
0: get
8: do
0: their
8: that.
0: Pound of flesh.
8: Yeah. Yeah, it's a sad, sad world over there in that regard. So, all right,
0: yes,
8: mate. Thanks for that. Appreciate it.
0: Good on you, boys. Have a wonderful week.
8: Good on you, mate.
7: You too. Digby Beecham, sports broadcaster. and Jockey Master. A big thanks to him, or Jockey Manager, rather. Big thanks to Digby for joining the show. All right, let's clear a quick break. More to come on the other side here on Sports Breakfast. Jamie Harnwell, not too far away, the CEO of Football West, will have a World Cup update for you from him, and he's been over there in the Americas watching on, so plenty of great insights coming our way, I'm sure. If you want to have your say this morning, you can call up, send in a message, join the conversation. You've got about half an hour left before the Sports Connection takes over. Stay tuned on Sports Breakfast.
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14: Starting with some good news, an earlier breakdown has just been cleared away from Kwinana Freeway southbound on the Mount Henry Bridge. However, traffic's taking a moment to recover. A bit more patience will be needed there. We now have a crash in Malaga, Reed Highway eastbound at Malaga Drive. The left lane is blocked. Debris as well to watch out for in Nirrabup following an earlier crash. Nirrabup Road eastbound at Wanneroo Road. There's glass in the left-hand lane. It's Julia. That's the latest traffic on 91.3 Sport FM.
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7: Welcome back to the show. 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One more here off the text line, 0429 913 913. Freo still not respected by some in the eastern states. One commentator suggested that the D's can make the grand final and can beat Freo at the MCG. Another suggested that their forward line is dominated by Tracy, while Amos and Voss are only playing okay because of him. Well, I think both of those things are actually true to an extent to... This listener off the text line doesn't have a name attached to it. But I do think, actually, both of those statements have some merit. In that Melbourne, yeah, a lot would have to go right for them. But on their day, I think they actually could make a bit of a run for it in September. And if they were to play at the MCG, it's going to be an advantage to them, being their home ground and being a ground that they play really well at. And to a lesser extent, yeah, I think Tracy being the number one target does free up Amos and Voss to an extent as well, even though they are playing really good footy, probably playing better than just okay. But I do think Tracy being that focal point, taking those big marks, is helping Amos and Voss to an extent.
8: Oh, yeah. But, you know, if he's not playing well, one of the others step up.
7: Yeah, they do.
8: You know, and that's what's been happening. I mean, it's just the three-prong attack. They work well together. I'm sure they... It's under discussion of, you know, the movement in that forward line, who goes where. You know, one time it might be Voss that's creating him. They're moving up the ground. That's where Tracy's so good, in that he also is very good on the wing. He gets up there aerobically. He's fantastic and applies pressure, and they all do. you know, they're all, the three of them are playing some very, very good football, and it makes it difficult, you know, for defenders to really nullify the whole three at once.
7: All big pieces in the puzzle.
8: Absolutely.
7: That's what it is. And it's a well-oiled, well-drilled machine at the moment, that Fremantle Dockers outfit, from the back line all the way through to that forward line. I do think it starts with Tracy as that focal point, like I said, and the ability to take those contested marks. But then with Amos and his lead-up ability, Voss's just raw brute strength, and then you've got the ground players in Frederick and Switkowski and Reed and Bolton, etc., etc. So it's a really potent forward line. It's a forward line that executes really well from the amount of inside 50s that they get. It is a forward line that doesn't apply too many tackles, actually, because of the fact that they actually go so well. They're productive when it comes in. They don't really need to defend too much because they rarely turn it over when it comes inside 50. So this Fremantle team is great. I certainly think they can go on to win the flag. Probably don't get the respect that they deserve over East still entirely, but that's not to say the Eastern Staters aren't seeing what's happening here in WA.
8: Yeah, but, yeah, who cares what the Eastern Staters think? You know, just go over and take the gold medal.
7: Now, just back to a point that we were speaking about earlier in the show, Wayne, in the Jamara Ugle-Hagan, Mac Andrew video. How would you have gone back in the day if phones were around and, you know, people out there were filming an Australian cricket after party or whatever it may be?
8: What goes on tour stays on tour, Matt. Simple as that.
7: Yeah.
8: You know, the times are different. You know, it's as simple as that. What happened then? Well, it's not relevant now.
7: Can you do it? Can you have a Mad Monday anymore, really?
8: No. You just have to go to a certain space and stay in that room the whole time. And
7: even then, there might be some whistleblower now too. Yeah. And not to say that, you know, Mad Monday, you're doing anything outrageous or anything illegal, anything like that. But just, you know, you might just do something in this modern world that's a little bit out there.
8: I think part of the problem too is that there's certain people that will come up and, you know, just give you a mouthful or, you know, try and...
7: Well, that's the other thing,
8: you
7: too.
8: Know, and that's obviously the Stokes thing a little bit. Some fella came up and wanted to... The security got involved. The security got hit. The others didn't do anything. But, yeah, someone after their 15 seconds of fame or whatever it might be. And, yeah, look, it's difficult now for sportsmen. They get paid very well, so there are things that they've got to sacrifice, and sometimes it's a bit of a social life to go out. You know, but, again, they should be allowed to go. But if you go as a little group, sometimes you leave yourself pretty open.
7: Yeah. Now, you mentioned Ben Stokes there, so just taking a bit of a look at some cricket news. The ICC are considering some key changes to the global game. An introduction of a World Test Championship semi-final. 50-over World Cup cut to just 12 teams. So that's a big difference comparing it to, say, the FIFA World Cup, who want to go to 64, potentially. That's what Infantini wants. The Super 10 phase in the T20 World Cup and developing a World Club T20 for domestic franchise sides sooner rather than later. So those are some considerations by the ICC for some changes to cricket globally.
8: What's that last one?
7: Developing a World Club T20 for domestic franchise sides sooner rather than later.
8: Yeah, so it'll be like a big IPL because they'll all be owned by the Indians.
7: Yeah.
8: Yeah, well, I mean, that's going to happen. We can see that now. That's why, you know, Australia's trying to get involved somehow with the BBL, selling that off. The game will change big time over the next 5 years again, and there'll be franchise teams around the world. And it'll be, I can see it ending up a little bit like the EPL, where players are individually contracted by teams. And they have a period where they have an international release. They go off and play international soccer and that. Now, that's the only time they represent their country. That could well be the way it works for a lot of players in cricket at some stage.
7: Yeah, most definitely. So we'll continue to keep an eye on that. Now, speaking of your net session, Dunny, raising a great amount of money in the radiothon.
8: Yep.
7: And we'll see that later in the year. Well, you don't have to wait for one of the quirky things that we'll be doing on Sport FM out of the radiothon. You don't have to wait too long. For this weekend, we'll be at Lathlane Park, Perth East Fremantle. And the commentary team will be at the back of the grandstand. We'll be, yeah, maybe walking around a little bit. But come on down, say hey, enjoy, because we will be donning the Chris Mitsopoulos-style afro wigs and Guernseys to go with it. So there might be a few of us wearing the number 24, which was Mitzi's number back in the day. But if you can think to Chris Mitsopoulos, who had a great head of hair on him back in the 70s, well, we're going to be looking like that on Saturday.
8: So it's going to be now and then. So Bitsy will be sitting in the middle, ball as a badger.
7: Yep.
8: And then you guys will be next to what he used to look like.
7: Yep.
8: Okay.
7: That's it. We might do a before and after pic for our socials.
8: Yeah, sounds good.
7: So get around that. Get down to the game and enjoy a bit of a fun afternoon and hopefully some great footy as well between Perth and East Fremantle. Now, Will Dersma, been a great player for the West Coast Eagles so far this season as a young man. Is he your rising star? We touched on this earlier in the week.
8: Well, he's sort of getting himself there, isn't he? He's been doing a very good job and just improving every game he's got and showing his skills. The fellow from Carlton,
7: Jager Smith,
8: he'd sort of set the standard early. So, yeah, it'll be, you know, people will have different ideas, but at the moment, yeah, he's a very, very skillful young man, and you can just see when he really develops and puts on a little bit of muscle and that, I think he's going to be a great player for the Eagles over many years.
7: Yeah, I think so. Compliments that Eagles structure quite nicely at this stage. Their skills are still some of them that you watch and you go, there needs to be further development there, I think. And I know it's a young group, but sometimes their skill level is just, it's off, and it hurts them at key times in games.
8: Yeah, and sometimes, you know, young players will develop quicker when they've got good players around them. And unfortunately, what we've seen over the last few years, a lot of these young blokes have been thrown into situations where they haven't got the support and the senior guys and the standards. And so, yeah, under pressure, yeah, they don't have the help. Probably. I don't know. I mean, I'm only looking at it from a different sport, but it's so important to have senior players around that can set the standards, and they'll be the ones that are putting the pressure on the young blokes to achieve those standards. I mean, off the field, they'll be doing all this skill work, but there's nothing like being on the field and having someone around you that, you know, will be talking to you at the time. And, yeah, It's a fine line, but I think some of these kids have been put into situations at the Eagles that there's not a lot of support, you know, to help you during the game, and they've had to, you know, just learn by experience, and it takes a while sometimes for that.
7: Well, Lachie Neale would be a great recruit in that regard, I think. I don't know if that's going to happen, but certainly a player who is looking to move in the off-season, Lachie Neale. Where do you think they need to look, the West Coast Eagles, in terms of a trade potentially? What area of the ground are they?
8: I think they could find someone for each area of the ground that would help.
7: But what's most pressing?
8: I mean, Bailey Williams is doing a better job now, obviously.
7: Well, the new ruck rules have helped him immensely.
8: So that was, I think, one of the key areas.
7: But as a ruckman, it's interesting. Do you need to be dominant or do you just need to compete?
8: It helps, you know, to be dominant in some ways, but then you've got others that can back you up and compete. You know, you still need a key ruckman. And we look at the Gorns and we see what Jackson does, you know, and the way that he follows up. But he's okay. He's a bit of a freak, but that's the style of ruckman you've got. And Williams looks as though he's very athletic, you know, so he's starting to do that. But the ruck role now is, what is it, the guy from Terry from North Melbourne, not as effective as what he has been because, you know, the leaping aspect and the following up, whereas when it was just body to body, you know, he was pretty dominant as well. So the role's changing and the type of player, the stereotype player is different now.
7: Yeah, no doubt. No doubt about that. I mean, you look to, say, the Swan Districts East Perth game, for example, that we had. Impey was really good, but, you know, he was just competitive against Jones. Jones had his fair share of hit-outs too and footy around the ground, but, you know, being competitive and then having that bonus in the midfield, those great midfielders there at Swans on the weekend, helped that. But, yeah, then sometimes you do watch a Gorn or a Jackson just dominate a game and you think, well, it'd be nice to have one of those two in there. Simon of the Waffle and Lathlane off the text line says, you mass-produce the Mitzi wigs. I'm sure the Tinny Bar regulars will present quite a picture for starters. Not sure Mitzi would be party to that, mind you. Well, if we can get a sponsor on board, maybe a party shop out there, a party outlet, willing to give us more than just four wigs, I'm all ears. But I think we'll be forking out for the wigs, so I'm not too sure how many more we want to add on top of that. Simon?
8: Yeah.
7: Well, if you want to go out and rent a wig, or you know, you've got not a bad head of hair, Simon, from seeing you at Lathlane from time to time. But, yeah, if you want to go out and buy a wig, you're more than welcome to as well. And, the more the merrier. But if we can get a sponsor on board, happy to do that.
8: Yeah, important game, that, for Perth. Again, another one. And for East Fremantle, if they want to stay in the fight, of course. So should be a good game of footy. Mind you, the weather might be in a little bit by the weekend, so it could be a different style of what we're expecting. So where do you see Perth in the mix? They're sitting in third at the moment.
7: I see Perth as a potential top two finishing team.
8: Yep.
7: Right now, at this stage. Earlier in this... So my pre-season prediction was Claremont versus Perth in the grand final. That maybe has changed slightly. Claremont at the start of the season looked like, yep, that they are going to be the ones to make the grand final, and Perth not so much. And now that's probably flipped. So now it's probably looking more like if you were to have the grand final tomorrow with the two most informed teams, you would say it's Peel versus Perth.
8: Okay,
7: at this stage. The Perth are relatively fit. They just got Blake Schlensog back into the side. Elijah Scobell's the only key player, really, who's questionable at this stage. Not too sure what's going on there, whether he's going to need surgery or not, or if he's going to try and play out the rest of the season. But outside of that, they're fit and firing and ready to go. And Schlensog just fit in so nicely as soon as he returned. The three goals to his name and had six shots in total, 3-3. So to compliment Aaron Clark and then to go in the ruck a little bit as well, if needed, that's only a bonus for them. So I think they've got one of the most dangerous forwards in Lockie Patton in and around goal. Their midfield's really strong with Constable, the reigning Sandover winner. Parfitt's explosive. Burns, a three-time best and fairest. And the ruck duo's good too with Harding and Edwards. So I think across all lines...
8: So where do you put South Fremantle in this? Because they're a side
7: behind
8: that could... turn it around.
7: Just behind. When they get Rusko and Strom back, they'll be even stronger.
8: Yep.
7: I do think, that will propel them moving forward. I still think they're lacking a little bit. Some of their bottom eight sort of players, as we spoke about earlier in the week as well, in regards to teams with the bottom eight on their lists. Mm. Last year we saw for South Fremantle the bottom eight playing their roles and almost going above and beyond at times. This year, they've got role players in that bottom eight, but they haven't actually gone above and beyond playing their roles. So that's what you need from time to time, especially when you're low on numbers at the top level with Strom missing, Rusko missing, etc., etc. You need others
8: Perth
7: to step up.
8: Will they get enough players back?
7: Because there's
8: long-term stuff there, isn't there?
7: Long-term. I think it might be a little bit too late for when these players do return. They're going to get them towards the end of the season. By then, it might be too late. There might be a mathematical chance to miss out. Or even if they do make finals, will Brayshaw have enough in him? Will Amaduri have enough football in him to play that hardened finals football? I'm not too sure.
8: Mm. It's a really interesting stage with the Waffle this year, and it has been all year that the positions have been changing on the table. And, with Swans winning the other day, it just shows you that every team's got to be on their mettle each game.
7: That they do. Hey, let's change tack now. Let's go to the round ball game as the FIFA World Cup continues on and we have one finalist already locked in, and that is Spain with their great win earlier today against France. 2-0. A great performance by the Spanish, and they'll take on the winner of tomorrow's semi-final between England and Argentina. Why don't we catch up now with the CEO of Football West, Jamie Harnwell, to chat all about it. Good morning, Jamie.
10: Morning, guys.
7: Great to have your company. You're back in Perth?
10: I am. It was a fantastic trip over there. Incredible World Cup. A lot of doubts around the ability, primarily the US, not so much Canada and Mexico, to host a great World Cup, but certainly an incredible experience. A fantastic ride for the Aussies, for the Socceroos, and the football continues to deliver as well, which has been incredible.
7: Well, you're rubbing shoulders with Infantino and getting in his ear because, geez, he's been controversial at this World Cup, to say the least.
10: Yeah, hasn't he? I think his armoured cars were sped past me a couple of times in their VIP pursuit through to the stadium, but... Look, for all the criticism that FIFA do get, and some deservedly so, they know how to put on a show. And, as I said, they're just the glitz and glamour around it. We were worried a bit. Well, I was worried it might become a bit Americanized, and there's reports around now the halftime of the final being extended and other bits and pieces. Yeah. But you put that aside, and hopefully we will soon forget about that in the next version. The football, the crowds, the noise, and... Yeah, just the excitement around the whole tournament was certainly something to see.
8: While you're there, Jamie, you'd look at what's happening with soccer in America, I would imagine, or football. I mean, has it made inroads to, you know, their national games that are there? Where's the state of football in America?
10: Yeah, look, it certainly has. We've seen that over the last few years, the likes of David Beckham going to the MLS to play. He obviously now bought a club, and he's brought in Lionel Messi to play there as well. So there's definite passion for the game as a grassroots to participation sport, much like here in Australia. It's the number one participated sport in the US and, in North America as a whole. So the game continues to grow. The investment continues over there. There's obviously a lot of disappointment. Thankfully, I was away from the country once the US got knocked out of the World Cup. But, being at the Australia-US game, the support they received, the excitement was incredible. And, the country really did get behind this event, and it does bode well for football in North America.
7: How do we get there, Jamie? Because I guess we're being left behind in that regard, in that America have probably... jumped us, and Japan, those sort of nations who have developed so well in recent times. How do we catch up to them now?
10: Yeah, look, there's two parts to the question. There's the domestic league, which, for the A-League, continues to work hard to engage with the audience. It's a very saturated sports market, as you well know. Many football supporters have their own teams back in Europe or South America or wherever that may be as well, and split allegiances across that. But the quality of the A-League continues to develop. We see a number of the Socceroos who've come through the A-League now and stepped on to bigger and better things. And in terms of the national team, I think we still, we're a little bit harsh on ourselves. We've qualified now for the last six World Cups. We've reached the knockout stage. There can be questions asked, and there should be questions asked around our playing style and whether that's the best for us moving forwards and whether we can do better. But when we look at the crop of players that we have, the Harringtons, the Ocons, Irinkunda, Sakati, there is a real, real special bunch of young players there that could go on to achieve great things and rival that golden generation that we keep talking about of 2006 and become big players in the game of football.
8: The standard of our A-League, is that a good feeder for the Socceroos?
10: Look, there are some players that have come directly from the A-League into the Socceroos. We'd love for the standard to continue to improve. What we are seeing, though, is a lot of young players are getting a lot of minutes and getting good development. I think when the A-League first started, it was a very old league. There were only eight teams. Clubs are very much focused on the here and now, and, average ages were probably 26, 27 years old across the squads. That's changed slightly and gotten younger. And players are getting more of an opportunity at a younger age. There still needs to be investment. We still want the top foreign players coming in. The Del Pieros that we had, Heskies, who had such a great impact, and even the others, such a Bessar, Berisha and the like as well. So there's a balancing act to be had there. But, the quality of the A-League is very good, and you go and watch it live, and, continues to impress and continues to improve as the years go by.
7: Will we be getting more Perth players coming through into the Socceroos, into our national team. It was great to see the likes of Sicardi and Burgess and Italiano performing well.
10: Yeah, look, that's a real focus of Football West and our clubs and Perth Glory, obviously, as well, as we want Western Australian talents on the national stage. We want them in the A-Leagues playing for Perth Glory as well, and we're seeing some fantastic young players being selected through the Joeys, through the young Socceroos. Of course, got Daniel Benny, who's overseas. Pearman is another one who's shone in the junior national squad. So we do have a really good pipeline of young talent, and I think we punch above our weight in some ways when we do get national representation. So, to see three West Australians in this World Cup squad was incredible. Roger Cook was trying to claim Aaron Kunda as well after he spent a few years here, or a couple of years here, so maybe we can go 3.5. But, it's always pleasing to see, and seeing, Sicardi's Dejan Franco over there, and the pride he has for someone who, Italian-born, and comes to Perth, to Perth Glory, for a brief amount of time to play and decided to make this place his home. Has fully embraced what Australia means and what the multicultural Australia is, and I think that represents the whole Socceroos as well.
7: Just before we do get to the semi-finals, do you have a highlight from your time at this year's World Cup or a story to tell us?
10: Oh, look, the highlight had to be the Turkey game to set the tournament off like that. It was a 9 p.m. local kickoff in Vancouver. Being a part of, 5,000-6,000 strong Aussie march to the stadium, just gold everywhere. And a few of the songs that I'm sure you've seen gone viral on social media as well, being sung loud and proud. The way the team played that night, how clinical they were, the way they...
7: Have we got you there, Jamie?
10: Yep, sorry, you still there?
7: Yep, we've got you now. So,
10: sorry.
7: You just cut out momentarily.
10: No problems. Yeah, as I was saying, the Vancouver game was certainly the top part of it. The emotion, the way the Socceroos played, and just the feeling of that final whistle, and just hugging anyone around you and celebrating 3 points, which at that stage we thought would almost guarantee us the round of 32. So an incredible stadium, a beautiful city, and a fantastic game.
8: All right, last night's semi, France obviously were solid favourites, and maybe people underestimated Spain or a little bit of lack of respect, but a side that's only conceded one goal, gee whiz, they've been good, haven't they?
10: They have, and they've really grown into the tournament. I know it's a bit of a cliche, but the last couple of games, they've been superb. I don't think, if anyone underestimates Spain, then it's a bit of a concern, really, with how good a track record they've had over the past few years. And, they just strangled France in this game with and without the ball. They're so good on the ball. They kept it for the last 10 minutes pretty consistently under pressure from France. And I think the question mark was whether they would be able to score enough goals. But if you only concede one across the tournament, then you don't need to score that many to win games. But, the football they play has been quality and would deserve winners.
7: All right. Well, let's get to the game coming up overnight, 3 a.m. Western Standard Time. England, Argentina. Give us your preview of this one and what's your tip?
10: Look, a tough one for me to preview. Obviously, English heritage through my parents, and very keen to finally see football go home. I'm not sure if that's going to be the case, regardless who wins tonight after watching Spain and how they played. England, have shown a lot of grit and determination in the last couple of games. They haven't really been at their best. But when you've got a player like Jude Bellingham and Harry Kane who can score your goals, then you're always half a chance. Argentina, obviously, with Messi as the main factor, can he win another World Cup and retire as a world champion is a huge backstory. But I don't think Argentina are the side they once were, and I think it's going to be a very tight game. I certainly can't see this one getting blown apart at any time. My head says Argentina, but my heart says England.
7: Well, that's fence-sitting if I've ever seen it. So, well, go on, give us what's your World Cup prediction then, Spain? Because it sounds like you think that they're going to be a hard team to beat. And I tend to agree with that after watching them in the last couple of matches now.
10: Yeah, I think Spain, if they don't go on to win it, it'll mean they've had an absolutely terrible game in the final, and just the quality they have to be able to rotate players through the midfield. You saw Poros get forward and score They're just, if they are on song and they are able to keep the ball well, their only way they'll get unstuck really is if England or Argentina can sit in, frustrate them and perhaps catch them on the counter attack. But yeah, but for me, Spain to be the winner of the World Cup.
8: Your CEO of Footy West, the strength of soccer in WA.
10: Look, yes, continues to grow. I think each year we get surprised by how much the game continues and continues to grow. We recently had 150 young regional players in at Sam Kerr Football Centre for a talent ID carnival, which was fantastic. Our NPL competitions are thriving and seeing some great football being played, and across Western Australia, the game provides us a problem that we don't have enough spaces to play, but it's a good problem to have, and very thankful for all of our volunteers to again put on another season that continues to exceed expectations.
7: Jamie, great chatting to you this morning. Thanks so much for taking the time, and enjoy the rest of the FIFA World Cup.
10: Thanks very much, guys.
7: Jamie Harnwell, the CEO of Football West, here on Sports Breakfast. We've got one final break to clear, and we'll wrap things up on the other side before the Sports Connection takes over. Stay tuned on Sport FM.
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7: Yeah, Matt Grublich, I've been filling in for Jacob Lansmere this week here on Sports Breakfast, and will continue to do so all the way through until Friday alongside Wayne Clark. Thanks to SKG Radiology and to Cedar College. One here off the text line. When Spain last won the World Cup in 2010, they also started slowly. They lost their first game to Switzerland. So there you go. Could be a good omen for them. Argentina lost that, I think it was their first game in the last World Cup to Saudi, from memory. Okay. And then they went on to win in 22. So, it's about hitting your strides at the right time, isn't it?
8: Yep.
7: And maybe Brisbane are doing that in the AFL. So the Dockers will have to look out for them.
8: All right. I'm sure there'll be plenty of people up watching the next semi tonight.
7: Yeah. 3 a.m. Are you going to be up at 3 a.m? Or
8: no. I might.
7: No.
8: Yeah, no.
7: Okay, so I'll have to do the hard work and cover that game.
8: You can do that.
7: And all right, and you just stroll in, Wayne. Great quiz today.
8: Yeah,
7: it's going to be one of the best in a while, doesn't it?
8: Yeah, for sure. Yes, and I'll remember it.
7: Thanks to Gary Moorcroft, to Corey Wagner, Chris Rowbottom, to Digby Beecham and Jamie Harnwell. 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Thanks to Matty Arrowsmith, producing this show, doing a great job, to our all-important sponsors, SKG Radiology and to Cedar College WA. Up next, we've got the Sports Connection with Declan Kelly, so stay tuned for that. Eager to hear some of the great guests coming up today. Well, here on Sports Breakfast tomorrow, Mick McGuan's going to join us, as he often does. We'll also catch up with Chris Coyne. Looking forward to that, former Socceroo. And plenty more. But until then, it is goodbye for now from us here at Sports Breakfast on Perth's Sports Leader 91.3 Sport FM.
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20: Hello there, I'm Sean Bindley. The Prime Minister will announce his department will coordinate Australia's artificial intelligence policy. Anthony Albanese will establish the Office of AI. All government departments will ensure there is a standard approach to the technology. Mr Albanese will collaborate with business, unions and workers to address their concerns. Australian drivers are being warned they could be paying almost $2 a litre for fuel as the Middle East conflict reignites. The oil price has surged by more than 10% since Iran and the US started trading further strikes. The US president has backed down on his threat of imposing a fee on ships transiting through the Strait of Hormuz. Mr Trump says he will instead seek investment and trade deals with Gulf states. A naval blockade on Iranian ports is also being reinstated. Strategic Analysis Australia Director Michael Shoebridge says the US is now in a very unstable policy environment.
21: This is now a war over the control of the Strait of Hormuz, and the blockade is part of that. America's trying to put pressure on Iran like it did before, hoping for a different result.
20: Australia's top science agency has found renewable energy is still the most affordable way to generate power, while nuclear is the most expensive. The CSIRO's annual economic report shows demand for turbines to power data centres in the US is causing global gas prices to rise. The agency's chief energy economist, Paul Graham, says batteries are now cheaper at supplying electricity during evening peaks.
22: This has been a really big seismic shift in the electricity sector because instead of gas turbines being the cheapest way to deliver peak energy, batteries are now the lowest cost technology for doing that.
20: A sick northern giant petrel found on a beach at Noosa in Queensland has tested negative to H5 bird flu. A total of 13 reported cases have been confirmed in South Australia, Western Australia and New South Wales. University of Melbourne biosecurity expert Richard Bradhurst says while everyone's on alert, there's no evidence of further spread at the moment.
23: The current season of birds coming up from the southern oceans is now. So from May to August, but from August to November, we'll have the flyways active coming down from Asia. So that'll be another period where we'll keep our eyes open.
20: An investigation is underway after a man was shot dead in Sydney's northwest. Dusty Fitzpatrick reports.
24: Emergency services were called to Carlingford following reports of a shooting just after 7 o'clock this morning. Officers found a man aged in his 30s with significant injuries inside a car. He wasn't able to be revived and died at the scene. Police say he's yet to be formally identified with a crime scene now in place. Members of the public are being urged to avoid the area. Dusty Fitzpatrick, Sydney.
20: And a 16-year-old boy will face court today following alleged school stabbing on Brisbane's south side. Lachlan Gray has more.
25: Police will allege just before midday yesterday the boy was involved in an altercation with a 17-year-old Logan boy in Carrawatha. The 17-year-old was allegedly wounded with a small knife, causing life-threatening injuries. He was transported to the PA hospital and is in a stable condition. It will be further alleged the 16-year-old left the scene on foot prior to police arrival and was located in a vehicle at Stretton. He faces one count each of acts intended to maim, disfigure and disable and unlawful possession of weapons category M. Lachlan Gray, Brisbane.
20: This is Air News. Spain is the first country true to the World Cup final, beating France 2-0 in the semi-finals this morning. The European champions will now play the winner of tomorrow's match between England and Argentina. In AFL news, James Hurd says he won't be providing a running commentary on his application for the Essendon coaching job. The Bombers greats and disgraced former coach met with club officials yesterday, telling Footy Classifieds he'll be keeping tight-lipped.
26: I think it's not fair to Essendon or to myself to keep talking about it. While the process is going on, I'm not going to comment any further. And I suppose if I get the job, I'll comment. And if I get kicked out of the process, then I'll comment then.
20: Meanwhile, Billy Frampton has been cleared to play in Collingwood's finals defining clash with Carlton on Saturday night, the tribunal downgrading a rough conduct charge to a fine. In rugby league, Broncos veteran Ben Hunt is throwing the gauntlet down to his teammates ahead of tomorrow's clash with the Panthers. Brisbane's mathematical finals hopes will be dashed if they slump to a ninth consecutive loss, but Hunt says they'll go into the match with a full-strength side and no more excuses.
0: I think it's the healthiest team we've fielded since round one or two. Like, we've got all the players back. You know, Billy Walters is nearly back. I think the only one that's not available now is Corey Jensen. So we're back to full strength almost. And, you know, if you can't get up for this game and get excited and, you know, give it your all, you know, in a do-or-die game against Penrith, then, you know, you shouldn't be playing the game, I think.
20: And India has heaped more misery on England's cricketers with a 6-wicket win in their opening one-day clash in Birmingham overnight. Australian Independent Radio News.
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14: Checking our freeways, the southbound run busy Reed Highway and again Manning Road, Kwinana Freeway northbound, so Rolly Road and South Street to Mount Henry Bridge. Tonkin Highway moving slowly in both

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8: Weather for the rest of your Wednesday here in Perth, and what a day it's going to be. Blue skies throughout and a top of 24 degrees, but make the most of it because the rain is coming back. Tomorrow, showers and a possible thunderstorm, a top of 22. Friday, showers and 20. Saturday, showers easing in 19. And Sunday, a shower or two and a top of 17. Right now in Perth at 9 past 9, it's 15.8 degrees.
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very good morning. Sports Connection, Wednesday, July the 15th. And just listening to Paul Persig's weather there, what another glorious day in paradise. If you are in Perth or the Perth metropolitan area, or right around the state, a beautiful day in store. But enjoy it, because there's a bit of rain, a lot of rain on its way. Yes, I know we need it, possibly thunderstorms tomorrow. So get out and about today. Hopefully you're taking us with you on the app, or if you're out in the car or the truck, the bus, the van, whatever you're doing, a very good morning. Thank you to, I normally say, different names to this, but Matt Grublidge doing breakfast with Wayne Clark while Jacob is away for this week. Great breakfast show, boys, and thoroughly enjoyed it on my way in. We've got a big show, too, coming up on the Wednesday edition of the Sports Connection. Of course, I always have my colleague, Paul Persig, previewing Waffle in our Talking Waffle segment. Always enjoy that. What did we learn in the last couple of weeks? Well, Paul will tell us all about it. Never backwards in coming forwards with his opinions on a sometimes contentious season. And we'll get Paul's take on that. I'm interested in your take on all things sport. 0429913913. And I always like to maybe offer a prize or two throughout the week to reward you, our listeners, for your patronage. I know you probably listen to other stations, but if you've taken the time to switch on to Sport FM during the Sports Connection, I want to thank you. You might have been on since breakfast. You might never leave the station, or you might just be a casual listener. I don't mind. I'm appreciative of each and every one of you. One of our new station sponsors is Out of Bounds. It's a golf pre

0: Precinct off Farrington Road in the southern suburbs. Baker Court is the exact location. If you haven't been to Out of Bounds, trust me, it is outstanding. I was actually down there on Friday, been there a couple of times, talking to one of our new sponsors. Yes, it's school holidays. The place was buzzing with families, people out on the driving range of all calibre of I guess, expertise, from the novices through to the boys and girls who I know could hit a ball, because I was watching them. Families smiling, lots of drinks, lots of food. I'd like you to try and maybe sample it. So I've got, just to get you in the mood, it's a family pass for the mini golf, valued at over $50, two adults, two children. You might want to gift it to someone. You might want to take your kids, your nieces or nephews, your grandkids perhaps. I don't mind. All I want to know is, where is this year's? It begins this week. Where is the British Open or the Open Golfing Championship? What is the name of the golf course? Could not make it any easier. What do you need to do with it? You need to give me the name of the course. Don't forget to put your name. I always like to know what suburb you call it, you're texting from. 0429 913 913. It's simple. And at the end of the show, or prior to the conclusion of today's show, Paul and I will go into that world famous hat and draw out a name, and we will mail you the old fashioned way a family pass, which is in my hot hands at the moment, for Out of Bounds Golfing Precinct. Wonderful. Try it. Check it out online, and we can give you a sample. As a lot of people, they're only too happy to admit, it's still one of the great secrets around. It's all under one roof, and trust me, you do not have to be a golfer. It's not a golf course. It's a golf precinct with simulators, all sorts of fun, great food. You can have a drink, soft or alcoholic, whilst you're having fun. And the amount of smiles and laughter I heard around the place on Friday was absolutely wonderful. Wonderful for work functions. There was a lot of them going on, sundowners on a Friday. They're open 7 days a week. So a golfing, mini golfing family pass at our disposal. Where is this week's British Open Golf Championship being held? The name of the course, 0429 913 913. Paul Percy coming up soon with Talking Waffle. Tony McHale will join us, as he does each and every week. Tony will have his unique take. Lots of things happening. And across my desk, and I know Tony is right across it too, a proposed massive redevelopment for Fremantle Oval. Will it get up? Will it get through? A lot of money being spent. Your thoughts on it? My thoughts from afar, it's a wonderful part of the world. We need to maintain our heritage. Fremantle and football, for me, goes hand in hand. I know it's the home of South Fremantle Football Club. For the life of me, and yes, I probably am opening a can of worms, but both East and South should have been playing at that precinct. Let the governments and councils spend the money, make it state of the art, and we could have forgot about all the other issues. I know heritage and people at certain clubs for all those years, but sometimes you got to look at your future, not always be looking back. But that's me. You may think different. And of course, as always, whether you agree or disagree, I'm very interested in your comments on that text line, the best way of doing it. We'll also have the media man, Brett Benetti. Yes, I'm from Irish heritage, but I've spent the majority of my life here in Australia. I have worked overseas, but I'm very proud of my Irish heritage. I'm not a Conor McGregor fan. I'm probably not a huge MMA fan, to be fair, but that's got nothing to do with it. I think just off or out of the Octagon, is that the right way of saying it? The ring, he hasn't conducted himself in the best way, and I don't find him a very, very desirable character. But that's my opinion. And he made a comeback last week. Lots of money involved, and I think 69 seconds it lasted. I know these things can happen. Is this the last of one Conor McGregor? I hope so. Let him go away and enjoy his newfound wealth, because it is new money. You can tell with the way he operates. not the most desirable character, in my opinion, has lost a lot of support in his home base for various reasons. But he made a comeback, and I know the pubs and clubs and the pay-per-view were full. So there is obviously a large base and fan base for MMA, which I understand. And maybe the McGregor, he's had a good run. He's made a truckload of money, and now time to go. Brett Benetti's the expert. I'm not. That's just my opinion. He will let us know. I'll also be joined later in the show. He is a friend of mine, but he's a former Socceroo. He's a class act as a person. He lives back here in Perth, puts lots back into the game, was recently involved in a very successful Australian under-23s, has played for Australia, enjoyed an illustrious career in England. And with a surname like Garcia, you don't need to be an expert to say where his heritage is from. So I've taken the opportunity to contact Richard, and he's kindly obliged. And Richard Garcia will join me on the Sports Connection. We'll talk, obviously, the World Cup. There was 48 teams. They went down to 32. They went to 16, then went to 8. And then mere 24 hours ago, there was 4. Well, now there's 3. And if you did watch this morning's game, I thought France would win. I've also on the record of saying whichever team does happen to beat France, if any, will win the World Cup. Well, after watching a Spanish masterclass this morning, Spain 2-0, either England or Argentina, I do not think will have the armory to combat a absolute masterclass in tactics, in defence, in midfield play, and having the ability. One was a penalty to score 2 goals against an absolute outstanding French side. Very disappointed French side, but that's knockout football. It didn't even need to go to extra time. Tonight in, it's actually tomorrow morning our time, 3 a.m., a very, very much anticipated game. I'm watching, reading a lot of the English press. They're trying to make it. Well, the tabloid trash trying to make it about Falklands War and bitterness and all those things. This is a football game, bitter rivals, great rivals in the sense of two great football nations going head to head. And I'm sure all the players and coaches participating will be concentrating on the football. Hopefully there's no trouble. It's in Atlanta. It'll be a full stadium. I seem to think that the Argentinian contingent may be slightly larger, I'm led to believe. But the English, with their singing, will we be hearing Oasis' Wonderwall in celebration or in commiseration? I was on with Peter G yesterday. I think England may just edge it. You may differ. Again, interested in your thoughts. Messi and all up against Bellingham. Yes, he's the main man now. Seemingly a 23-year-old at one end who possibly, think about it, they're every 4 years. If form stays with him and injury-free, there's no reason why this could not be the first of 3 or 4 World Cups for the young man when he looks at Ronaldo and what Messi has achieved. So we shall see. And FIFA have been well documented this tournament, 48 teams. They're looking to expand it to 60 next World Cup. I think that's wonderful. More the merrier. Great festival of football. And it goes to prove, yes, the four nations that were seeded 1, 2, 3, and 4 have got to the pointy end. Now there's 3 with the demise of France overnight to Spain. But some great memories and some great football. And some great, I guess, legacies starting with the so-called minor nations. So bring it on. The Olympic Games is represented by the whole world. The World Cup, yes, qualifying stages are required, but the more the merrier as far as I'm concerned. I note that the Wallabies are in town on the weekend. Is it something you're interested in? I must admit I was in a pub a couple of weeks ago, and the Wallabies were playing my home country of Ireland, and a lot of people were taking note of it. So are you going on Saturday night to Perth Stadium, or are you going to be watching it on the box, or are you interested in it at all? 6:10 is the commencement time for the Wallabies against Ireland. The Wallabies having a torrid time, almost close, but not really getting the wins, and they're on a horrible streak. playing Italy. Now, Italy, better known for the round ball game, but we don't talk that, do we? That's a bit of a sore subject with our Italian friends because they haven't qualified for the World Cup. So perhaps they may change code. Somehow, I don't think so. But it should be a green and gold with a dash of the Italian blue there at Per Stadium. Not sure they'll get a sellout, but the Wallabies normally command a big crowd. Obviously, the Western Force people will be there, sports fans in general, and then I guess patriots of both teams, and it's not often we get to see our national team perform. It's up against the Wallabies, I should be correcting, is not at Per Stadium, of course. It's at HBF Park. The West Coast Eagles are at Per Stadium. So they're both going head-to-head. So I know Eagles, with its membership, commands a huge crowd. And perhaps both codes don't really clash, and sports lovers will do. So the Wallabies... scheduling was placed a long time out. Can't blame. I am at times critical. Can't be critical for the AFL in the middle of their season for not wanting to change any times there. So obviously that's not going to happen at all. So West Coast and Brisbane, 6:10 at Per Stadium, and Wallabies, my apologies, and the Italians at HBF Park. So both will be huge spectacles, and we shall see how they pans out on the weekend. We'll take our first break of the morning. When we come back, some intriguing games last week, wasn't there, in the Waffle? A reduced scheduling this week with no Claremont Peel, East Perth or West Coast, but plenty to get our teeth into. What did we learn last week? Peel are certainly very comfortable, aren't they, at the top of the Waffle ladder. We'll take our first break. Talking Waffle, Paul Persick on the other side of this break.
1: Good morning, Vietnam! Hey, this is not a test. This is rock and roll. Time to rocket from the Delta to the DMZ. Is that me or does that sound like an Elvis Presley movie? Viva Da Nang. Oh, Viva Da Nang. Da Nang me, why don't they get a rope and hang me? Hey, is it a little too early for being that loud? Hey, too late. It's 0600. What's the O stand for? Oh, my God, it's early. Speaking of early, how about that Cro-Magnon Marty Drywitz? Thank you, Marty, for silky smooth sound. Make me sound like Peggy Lee.
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0: bit of Def Leppard. Beautiful Wednesday morning. What a great day it is to be out and about. And thank you for your company on this Wednesday edition of the Sports Connection. My name's Declan Kelly, and I'm very proud and pleased to welcome you to our show right through till 12 o'clock. Don't forget, with Matt Grublich in breakfast, Regan Spear will drive you home from 2 o'clock today, doing a wonderful job. We've got a mini golf pass available. The entries are pouring in. Gee, I made it easy, didn't I? And I'll tell you what, the Jason Roach, our resident expert, who was due to join me today, has sent me through a note saying, Declan, thank you for the plug, and there's two passes. So not for the same person, just to spread the love. So I've got two family passes for the mini golf. Where? That's all I want to know. Where is the Open Golf Championship? The British Open, whatever you want to call it, the Open Championship, as it's commonly known. Let us know where it's being held in this year, due to begin in the next couple of days. 0429913913. We talk waffle every week. I enjoy it. I get my education on the waffle through the passionate sounds of Paul Persick. We're here for Steel Blue Boots. They're the wonderful sponsors of Talking Waffle. They're established in comfort. 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Paul, you've been producing the show this morning. Formally, a very good morning to you, sir.
1: Good morning to you, Declan, and to everybody. And I tell you what, I can't get enough of those Steel Blue boots, especially on the road, wherever I go. Shout out to Ross and the team. Absolutely marvellous station sponsors. And I tell you what, the folks at Steel Blue Oval in particular, they were working up a sweat on Saturday at Steel Blue Oval. They were magnificent, I will say. So shout out to the Swan Districts fans. They make sure that their Swan Districts fans are well looked after, and they have a marvellous time at the football. It was a marvellous crowd there. But I want to start on a sombre note today, Declan, surrounding the West Perth Football Club. Over the last 24 to 48 hours, they lost two prominent figures. Chris Coonan, his wife sadly passed away. Anna Coonan, of the beloved wife of Premiership player Chris Coonan, and mother to Xavier and Hayley, a great football family. Of course, Chris played in the club's 2013 Premiership. He retired after the 2018 Grand Final, and you know, that was a very sad loss. And another one as well, Brian Atkinson, long-time chairman, supporter, and prominent historian of the West Perth Football Club. He was a supporter from the 1940s onwards, and yeah, two very sad losses for the West Perth Football Club. I send my condolences to the Coonan and Atkinson family at this time. Two prominent figures over there at Falconland.
0: Yes, sir. Well said. Our condolences and best wishes to family and friends of those people. Waffle football last week, Paul. What did we learn? Now, we're going to go through each of the games. You're always extremely forthright with your opinions, and I wouldn't have it any other way rather than just reading out scores. Claremont and South Fremantle, this proved to be a, well, we were anticipating a close encounter. We got a close encounter. Maybe a bit of surprise with the result, but well done to the Bulldogs. Claremont 7-11-53, the South Fremantle Bulldogs 9-10-64.
1: It was in the balance for three quarters, wasn't it, Declan? But it was that last quarter where the Bulldogs ran away with the match. So you can rely on their midfield trio to get them out of that quagmire, and that trio being Jake Florenka. He was brilliant. Matty Parker, back to the spark that he has shown time and time again over there at South Fremantle. He had 25 disposals, and Lewis Rayson, usually unheralded as a player who can play in the midfield a little down back, but he played his role to perfection, considering that they're without still Tom Bledgenden. Now, he's been out for a couple of games, but the fact that they lifted without Tom Bledgenden's presence in the midfield really is a testament to Craig White's ability to get the best out of those young players that have thrust into those roles, usually reserved at this stage in the season for the more experienced players that get it done. And you could put Isaiah Winder in that equation as well. He used the footy magnificently from the middle. And what was a real key for South Fremantle in their win is that they had a very vast scoring spread. No multiple goal kickers at all in that match. So they had multiple avenues to goal. They didn't rely on anyone forward to get their goals. While for Claremont, again, they relied on the presence of Zach Mainwaring, who has been in great form. Let's not question that. He's been in fine form as a goal sneak. He's kicked seven goals in his last two games. But no one else really fired for the Tigers. DeLacy was held goalless. Kieran Gowdy was held to just one. Jaden Hunter also held to just one. And another problem for the Tigers, their Sandover medalist, Callan England, went out of the game with a leg injury after just nine disposals. And he could be out for the game game against East Perth following their bye. And the Tigers, they have gone off the boil badly. They have lost five of their last seven games. They've only won two of them. And those losses against Perth, the West Coast Eagles, and now South Fremantle, all of them, mind you, all of them have been at home. So Rebo Fitness Stadium may no longer have that fortress reputation as far as Claremont is concerned, because the teams are starting to work out how the Tigers are playing at Rebo Fitness Stadium. How can they gauge their weaknesses as a side at Rebo Fitness Stadiums? And South Fremantle worked them out very well indeed in that last quarter. And Brendan Donaldson, the long run through midfield, kicking from inside 50 to seal the deal for South Fremantle. The Bulldogs aren't giving up their throne just yet. And the way they played was absolutely magnificent in that last quarter. And the Tigers, that 3-goal-to-1 term, certainly is going to be having a lot more questions and answers for Ash Prescott and his players, because they've got to get their act together now. They've got a really big run in the next 2 weeks. And if they don't start winning, the double chance could slip away, because Peter G and I spoke about this yesterday, about the sides currently in the five. The only one I'd say is safe, certainly, is Peel Thunder. They're two wins clear, and the side that's in the most danger is Claremont, because they have lost their way. They have started 6-0, and then they have only won two of their last seven games. So if I was Claremont, I'd be starting to win, and I'd be starting to win right now. And by right now, I mean round 16 against East Perth, because if they don't win, they are in more trouble than any other side in the five.
0: Strong words indeed. Wouldn't have it any other way. This is the Sports Connection. Good morning. We're talking waffle. Paul Persick is the expert, and we're just winging our way through round 14. Yes, that was last week, Saturday, July the 11th. The second game on the list was down at the Good Grocer Park. The Peel Machine. Was anyone going to stop it? The Thunder were on the way. East Fremantle did their best, but their best was not good enough. 4-10-34. Peel 18-10-118. Oh my goodness, Paul, can anyone stop this Peel side?
1: Highly unlikely is my two words at this stage to answer your question there, because Peel, they are looking unstoppable. That's their ninth win in a row, and they are absolutely devastating right now. Okay, 14 AFL-listed players from the Dockers list played in that Peel side. But, you know, like I said before, who cares if they've got 5, 10, 15, 20? Peel just get it done on the field. Nine wins in a row. They haven't lost since the early rounds of the season, and it's through to the way they play. They've got a very professional setup. Adam Reid is doing a wonderful job as coach. To me, along with Subiaco, have been the big improvers of the year, because last year they had a lot of injuries. They failed to get going, but they have really ramped things up in their intensity and the way they play. And their mental toughness as a side has really gotten better. They've been able to get some of those results in those close games after struggling so long last year. But, you know, you have your experienced Dockers listed players in Banfield, Sharp, all terrific. Sharp with a couple of goals. Lockie Tardrew with 31. He'd be getting a couple of Sandover votes, and I think this is the great dilemma of some people discussing Jeremy Sharp as a potential Sandover favourite. There's just one problem. Peel are playing so well, and they've got such amazing depth, the players are going to be taking votes off him. You can bet your bottom dollar come September in the Sandover medal count that players are going to be taking votes off Jeremy Sharp in that Sandover count. Tardrew is an example. Carr is an example as well in this game. 27 disposals and 9 marks. He really goes under the radar, but the way he used the footy when going inside 50 was just magnificent. Same could be said with Tobin Murray and Cooper Simpson. They brought the ball inside 50 some 15 times, and they really took East Fremantle right to the cleaners on Saturday. And the back line can deserve a lot of credit for it as well, because of the way they restricted East Fremantle's scoring input inside 50 was second to none. They held Liam Robinson to one goal. Oscar Smart was held to one as well. Zach Rankin was held to one, and Zach Peterson was held to one as well. So East Fremantle really struggled when going inside 50, and their midfielders failed to fire. They were below their best. Jack Cleaver was only the only one that held the fort down for East Fremantle with 30 disposals and 12 tackles. Luke Stranatica had 28 hitouts in the ruck, but he was well beaten by Aiden Riddle in the ruck. But East Fremantle, their finals chances have taken a severe dent. And if they can't beat Perth this weekend, you'd say that's their finals chances gone for 2026. But Jack Cleaver, for me, was the only positive. I reckon he could get at least one vote, because he didn't stop trying, didn't he? 30 disposals and 12 tackles, as I said, but just continued to show fight in a team that got thrashed by 84 points to a very well-oiled machine known as Peel Thunder. And the Thunder, they are looking unstoppable, Declan. That premiership chase is looking good for the Thunder. If they want to get that crown back that they won in 2024, they just keep on banking those wins. And at the moment, they're doing just that.
0: 22 minutes to 10 o'clock on this Wednesday morning. Beautiful 24 degrees we're on our way to. Clear blue skies before the rain comes in for Thursday, Friday and Saturday and beyond, which probably will affect some of the football this week with wet weather football. Swan Districts, you've been very complimentary of Steel Blue Oval, the Canberra and all that. They were fresh after a win of against West Perth the week before, and East Perth were coming off a great win at home to Perth. How would they fare? Well, the Swan Districts, the mighty Black Ducks, prevailed 13-11, 89, 10-10, 70 for the Royals. Paul, a great win for the home side.
1: It certainly was more than just a great win. It's a win that just gives them a slight glimmer of making the finals. They're two wins behind, but they can still make it in the final five because of the way they played. They were boosted by the return of Zane True, and he was magnificent from the middle with 24, two goals to boot as well. Clint Hinchliffe likewise. Everyone in that midfield rotation fired on all cylinders. But it wasn't just that. I put their win down to an extent the coaching genius of Andrew Prune, because he started Caleb Ernst in the back line, and that's where he's been playing for much of the season. But in the second quarter, he got moved to the forward line, and East Perth, as a result, their back line looked completely disorganised. And Caleb Ernst got a couple of goals. He kicked the sealer in the last quarter, but he was a constant threat inside 50, and that really took East Perth's setup in the back line off guard. And subsequently, they'd go on and kick 7-2 in that second quarter, not just through that move, which I thought was the difference in the end, but also the way they dominated in the clearances and kept East Perth from going beyond their kick and mark possession game. Because if you're looking at, you know, numbers often don't tell the whole story, but I feel they told part of the story in that game at Steel Blue Oval. They had 99 marks to Swan District 74, and they had 202 kicks to 182, both in favour of East Perth in those stat lines. And it shows East Perth again played chip and run, chip and run. It can only work for so long until your opposition cuts you down. And that's what Swan Districts did through the work of Loftus, Cipro in midfield, down back, Caleb Burns for that first quarter. Stevens and Ragone all were magnificent. Erceg only had five possessions but had great impact, and so did Lucas Impey in the ruck. He was a man of few possessions but of high impact. 38 hitouts, and he beat Scott Jones all day in the ruck. He took him to the cleaners in a day out. He's only a young man, Lucas Impey, but he really made a statement on Saturday. The goal kickers, Lee Coleman, magnificent. That's the Lee Coleman I wanted to see. He's playing deep in the goal square, isolating himself that one out inside 50, and it paid off with five magnificent goals, including a clutch goal in the last quarter. William Reedy kicked one goal. He kicked the goal after the siren to seal the deal on a great win. And as I said before, Jesse Turner doing Jesse Turner things. Another 31. His run and carry through the corridor, just brilliant. While for East Perth, they had their usual suspects. North and Foley had 24 apiece, but they were exposed without the likes of Amaduri, Brayshaw, Wright. He also had Darcy Craven failing to fire. Tyler Lindbergh didn't stand up to the task. I was very disappointed in his performance. I thought he would stand up to prove that he can be a regular player in that league side. William Cassidy down back, he tried his heart out, but you know, he was well beaten by a lot of those plays in the contest going to ground. Sutar failed to fire, and I just thought that was one of the more disappointing performances from East Perth, because they knew they had a top three spot to play for. They could have been in third place at the end of the round, but unfortunately they were inept to the challenge and they were made to pay the price, so courtesy of some hungry Swans that are desperate to get back into the finals. But for East Perth, with some players coming back in time for that clash with Claremont, now is the opportunity to regroup, reassess what needs to be done over the last 5 weeks if they are to still be a threat to go to their third straight grand final, because on Saturday they were anything but a grand final side.
0: Indeed. It was a battle of Mineral Resources Park. It's the standalone game, Paul, on Sunday. It was West Coast, for the record's home game. They've been going along well, and Perth slightly erratic. They needed to make a statement. Statement was made. West Coast 9-4-58. Perth 18-12-120. Comprehensive win at the Battle of Mineral Resources Park, Paul.
1: I think that's putting it mildly there, Declan. It was more than just comprehensive. 10 goals to 5 in the second half paved the way for a massive 62-point win over the West Coast Eagles. And the Demons were boosted by the return of one Blake Schlensog, the former South Fremantle player. He'd been out for quite a long time. He hadn't played in the league side for the Demons in quite a while, since the first semi-final of last year when he kicked one goal, but he came back, and he came back with a bang and a point to prove. 10 disposals, 8 marks, and a kick, 3 goals, largely situated up forward. But that was a good move, I reckon, by Mark Stone to provide the Demons with that extra tall option up forward to accompany the likes of Aaron Clark and Kane Johnston. And speaking of Aaron Clark, what about his performance? He kicked a big bag of six and took eight great marks across the forward 50 in that game against the Eagles. He's now up to 41 goals for the season and is comfortably in the lead for the Bernie Naylor medal. And the midfield, all class. Backs to Corey Byrne with 31. Pardon me, Charlie Constable with 39 disposals. He was his usual, safe self going in midfield, playing along the wing. Brendan Parfitt, the former Geelong Premiership player with that AFL experience behind him, he really has taken to his role as that number one key inside midfielder. He goes into the contest and plays with great desperation. 33 disposals for his reward, but he was his penetration inside 50 that really told in the end with the eight inside 50s. For the West Coast Eagles, to their credit, you know, they were competitive for the first half, but then the second half, it all fell apart, despite the work of Matt Flynn, who had another 30 hitouts, but he was overwhelmed by the ruck combination of Joshua Edwards and Zach Harding, who did more than just counter-attack Flynn's tap-out work. Their follow-up around the ground overwhelmed Flynn in that contest. Gross kicked two goals and 23 disposals. He was one of the Eagles' better players, along with Schoenberg and Finley McRae, who continues to have a great season. But they were just overwhelmed, second to the football, and they just weren't able to provide a suitable counter-attack to the Perth Demons' rampant pace, their run and carry, which has improved in the last few weeks. And I would say they're the form side that are in the five at the moment, beside Peel Thunder, stating the obvious. They've got nine wins in a row. But I'd say the side that is in the best form beside them is Perth. They've won four out of their last five, and their last loss came against East Perth, who were without a lot of their experienced players. But I think Perth, they're building something at this stage. I think they're building something that's better than what they did last year when they made that chase for a spot in the finals and won their first final since 1997. And there is something special out there brewing at Mineral Resources Park as far as the Demons are concerned. They've got the cattle, they've got the self-belief, and this new Perth that they wrote up on the board before the game against Claremont's arrived, had a little blip against East Perth, but it really got itself together against the West Coast Eagles, and they've got a good run. Just looking at their run at this stage, as far as the Perth Football Club is concerned, it could set them up for a spot even in the top two come the end of the season, because Perth have got some really good opponents, and of course we'll get into the game against East Fremantle very shortly. But after East Fremantle, they've got the bye, and then in the last 4 weeks, they've got in round 17, I should say, they've got some big games coming up. Round 17, they've got Subiaco. That should be a good game. Round 18, they've got Peel Thunder. Big test, but they did beat Peel earlier this year. Swan Districts, that's at home. And then West Perth at HIF Health Insurance Oval to finish off. So four out of the next five, I reckon, are going to be winnable. And I could feel that Perth might be in for a top two finish.
0: Oh, the Perth fans will be yahooing at the wireless. Listen to Talking Waffle and the comments and thoughts of Paul Persick. Looking at the ladder, with all teams having played at 13, with the exception of Subiaco and West Perth, finds Peel well and truly at the top of the Wazzer with 40 points, followed by Claremont, Perth and South Fremantle, only separated by percentage, all on 32 points respectively. East Perth on 28, Subiaco with that game in hand, 24, and West Coast 24, before Swans and East Fremantle 20, and West Perth down the bottom this year, but they will bounce back. On the text line, Paul, before we take a break and look at this week's action, only three games, I think, to preview this week. No name on this, but I think we all know it, but this might be a new listener. Paul, do you have a favourite waffle side?
1: Yes, I do. I'm a West Perth man through and through. Born in the north, north of the river, and been a proud West Perth man all my life. True story, my dad played for West Perth briefly. He was in the squad that went on to win the Colts flag in 1990, which was their only Colts flag. He actually missed the grand final because of suspension, and I'd say he'd be pretty stiff to be suspended. Looking back on just the stories that he'd been telling me, and he usually would go into the players' rooms, and I've got my godfather in as coach for the West Perth side, but all my life I've been a West Perth man through and through. But, here as a commentator and a podcaster, you don't show your bias, but, you always have that peace in your heart for West Perth, having been born in the north and been a West Perth man through and through.
0: Oh, well done, but always very fair and balanced in all your calling, and you've given it to West Perth as required. Even though it's in the heart, you always remain professional. We'll take a break, 12 minutes to 10 o'clock on the Sports Connection, and when we come back, we'll get Paul's thoughts and, more importantly, his predictions for this week's reduced round. Do not go anywhere. This is Talking Waffle on the Sports Connection.
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0: Yes, Rick Springfield, still going very strong. Big hit, still living off the royalties, no doubt. Jesse's Girl, Sports Connection, Wednesday morning. Hello, good morning. Hope you're very well. We're talking waffle with Paul Persick, as we do each and every Wednesday, thanks to the great folk at Steel Blue Boots. Would you like to win a mini golf pass? You would. Two adults, two children to Out of Bounds Golfing Precinct down there, 24 Baker Court in, I think it's down off Farrington Road. Oh, not the exact suburb, to be honest, but it's a wonderful complex. You'll have a absolute, just at the rear of this Spanish club down there in North Lake, I guess it is. It's absolutely wonderful. Lots of parking, lots of fun to be had. Food, drink, driving ranges, golf simulators, mini golf, and much, much more. Who, where? That's all I want to know. Where is this year's Open Golf Championship being held? The name of the course, your name, and a suburb, and we could be sending you a pass. We've actually got two, thanks to the great folk. Thank you, Jason, at Out of Bounds Station, sponsor. And on the text line, Paul, it was Podge, and he's been a self-remodel supporter for 50 years. He's still flying the flag. He thinks South can go back to back again. They're starting to really come into form now at the crucial time, and if they keep playing the way they've been playing, I think we, meaning South Fremantle, Podge's team, can take the premiership again. Well, good luck with the peel machine, Podge, but I love your passion, and you've got to keep flying the flag. This week, only three games to comment on, Paul, and comment you will. First of the games at 2:10, all are on Saturday at Mineral Resources Park, where they played last week as the away side against West Coast Perth, who you are very complimentary about. The form side taking on East Fremantle. It is the Sport FM game of the day, so you can hear all the action live from about, I'd say about 1:45 with the preview, and then all the action from 2:10. What happens, Paul, when Perth entertain East Fremantle?
1: Well, Perth have really had control over East Fremantle in the last three matches, winning on all of those, including the elimination final last year and back in round five quite comfortably as well. East Fremantle's chances are gone with the way they've been playing over the last few weeks. And Perth, you know, after that big win over the West Coast Eagles and being able to chalk up wins against fellow teams in the top five, I think the top two is going to be their oyster at the moment. And with Charlie Dean, you know, back in the side in recent weeks, and with Blake Schlinsog in the side last week, I think they'll be too strong for East Fremantle, and I reckon they'll get the job done quite comfortably by about six goals.
0: On the Retrovision text line, as we work our way through the games, Derek and Manning. Hello, Derek. Thank you for your text. Paul, do you think Lee Coleman would still be a good mature age recruit from the Waffle to an AFL club?
1: On paper, he would, you know, with the way he plays up forward, situates in front of goal. But I think with the way the AFL has changed, where, you know, you don't have a lot of forwards isolating themselves inside that goal square, I think it would be too difficult for him to enter an AFL list as a mature age recruit who plays in that role, because there are so many different roles inside forward 50 for any AFL club. Look, I'd love for him to be on an AFL list, but I reckon just the timing of it would be a little too late.
0: Asked and answered. Thank you very much for that, Derek. Any other questions, or if you still want to enter our competition, we're opening that right till about 11:55. Where is this year's Open Golf Championship being held? A couple of mini golf family passes worth over $50 from Out of Bounds Golf Station sponsor on offer. Subiaco taking on West Perth at Sullivan's Logistic Stadium. Paul, 2:30 is at due for the bounce down. Can West Perth upset any form here, or is it Subiaco, Subiaco, Subiaco?
1: I would say it's the Lions, because they've got a little bit more to play for. They're still fighting for a spot in the five. Although, having said that, West Perth can take any side by surprise. They've been able to challenge, although not for four quarters, against some other sides that are currently fighting for a final spot. But I just think Subiaco, through the Hickmott boys, McGowan, and especially Greg Clark, their captain, they've just got too much class in midfield. They've got too much discipline up forward, and they don't rely on too few options up forward, unlike West Perth. Perth was solely relying on Keitel and Keegan Knott. So for me, Subiaco, they've got more firepower up the ground, and they'll win quite comfortably as well.
0: Well, that's been asked and answered very comprehensively, I do understand, with the form and a lot more to play for. Swan Districts will go down to the Port full of confidence, Paul. Great few weeks they've had with the W's next to their name. But South Fremantle, Podge's team there, will be standing in wait. This could be closer than possibly some think. What do you think will happen when the Swan Districts travel all the way down from Bassendean down to Fremantle Community Bank Oval?
1: This is one of the toughest ones to pick this weekend because of the form of the two sides. They both had good wins. Swan Districts still have something to play for. They still have hope in making the five. They've got True back in the side, Coleman back into his good form. And for South Fremantle, they've got, of course, Strom and Rusko in Europe at the present time. So they've got a couple of forward options short. And Swan Districts do tend to play Fremantle Community Bank Oval very well. They had a draw a couple of years ago and they got to within 11 points of the Bulldogs in round three. So it's going to be an interesting clash. But I think for me, it's purely a venue game at this stage in the season. South Fremantle are coming good at the right time, as Podge said on the text. And I think they'll have a little too much class at home. It won't be a blowout. I reckon it'll be about one or two goals in the end. South Fremantle will get the points in this one, but I reckon the Swans will give them one hell of a fright. It'll be a great game over there at the Port.
0: Well, as always, Paul, very comprehensive. I think I'm not sure what we learnt last week. I mean, just in listening to your extensive review and now preview, it seems to be whoever can get close to Peel are going to be there. And obviously a couple of teams will be wanting to make a statement this week. And just to try with Peel not playing. Interesting with Peel not playing. And I know we've got Tony McHale coming up after 10 o'clock. He was very complimentary of the Peel side. They're knocking, a lot of players knocking on the door of the AFL side, but just no room at the inn at the moment. So a well-earned rest for Peel. And hopefully your club, not yours in as in West Perth, your club as in the listeners who are listening can make some make up some ground on a team that's not playing this week. But Peel are going to be very hard to beat. That's coming through loud and clear, Paul.
1: Yeah, I think so. Two wins clear at the top of the ladder. They're hard to beat. They've got 9 wins in a row. And their run home is also very interesting as well as far as the 2024 Premiers are concerned. Following their bye, they've got Subiaco at Lane Group Stadium. Then they have Swan Districts in round 17. Round 18, they've got Perth. That's at Lath Lane. Then the Eagles in round 19. And they finish off against the reigning Premiers. So that is going to be a hell of a clash. I reckon round 20... on that clash, August 22 against South Fremantle, will really show where Peel is well and truly at.
0: It will. And don't forget the game of the day for Sport FM. Great supporters of the Waffle week in, week out, is at Mineral Resources Park when Perth entertain East Fremantle. Comprehensive, Paul. Great job as always. We're right bang hitting towards the 10 o'clock news. I'm looking forward to my chat with Tony McHale, the Godfather, will be on the Sports Connection. Get your questions in or comments. He's always got plenty to say, and I'm sure today will be no exception. There is a muted redevelopment going on at Fremantle Oval. Tony has plenty of contacts around the Port City. Want to get his take on that and much more. This is the Sports Connection, Wednesday edition. We'll take a break, we'll take the news, and when we come back, Tony McHale will join me on the Sports Connection.
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5: Hello there, I'm Sean Bindley. The opposition argues Labor's AI plan will simply create more bureaucracy and won't help ordinary Australians. The Prime Minister will make a key speech today outlining his government's approach to artificial intelligence. Anthony Albanese will announce an Office of AI will be created within his own department, but Liberal leader Angus Taylor claims his focus should be on delivering for Australians.
6: Our focus is on real outcomes for people, on driving up their incomes, on making sure we have cyber defence in this country, on making sure we have in our relationship with the United States access to the very best frontier models to defend our country.
5: The US president has dropped his idea to impose a 20% toll on ships passing through the Strait of Hormuz. However, the US blockade on Iranian ports is scheduled to go ahead. Nick Harbour is in Washington.
7: The Gulf states are going to invest a tremendous amount of money into the United States. I think it's actually much better.
8: The US president laying out his new plan. Instead of charging a toll, Donald Trump claimed the leaders of Gulf nations had phoned him to pledge billions and billions of dollars of investments. The president teased more announcements in the coming days.
7: We have tremendous oil partnerships all of a sudden being formed over the last short period of time, and I guess you're going to be announcing them this week or next week, but massive.
8: But the U.S. blockade again sees the American Navy preventing Iran-flagged, as well as Iran-linked, vessels from entering and exiting Iranian ports. It follows three consecutive nights of U.S. strikes on Iran and escalating threats, raising fears diplomacy is dead, military action is once again the way forward. I'm Nick Harper in Washington.
5: In Victoria, Jacinda Allen has had to defend to her cabinet her refusal to establish a royal commission into big build corruption, despite overwhelming public support for one. The Age newspaper reports the Premier told a meeting of her front bench last week that royal commissions are not an effective way to bring about cultural change. Journalist Nick McKenzie says she won't be budging from her position of protecting the union movement.
9: It's a bizarre situation. I've never seen anything quite like it. As Victorians in the vast majority are calling for a royal commission, she says no, and it seems like the Labor caucus in her cabinet are willing to march off the cliff with her like letting it. And by that, I don't mean to electoral defeat, which is highly likely at the moment. What I mean is march off a cliff into a policy abyss.
5: Queensland's Shadow Minister for Women says tackling domestic violence starts with providing better resources for young boys and men. Four Australian women have been murdered in the span of 1 week, with 27 women killed this year alone. Shannon Fentiman says prevention should start in school and sporting clubs to identify boys who need extra support with regulating their emotions.
10: This is not saying that all men are bad in any way, but I think the numbers are very clear that this is an issue of men's violence towards women. So what are we doing to support our young boys and men earlier and get them off the path of violence and control and actually get them the help that they need?
5: Telstra is now accepting compensation claims from businesses and individuals impacted by last week's network outage. Customers can apply through the telco's website, with submissions assessed on a case-by-case basis. Lawyer Paul McGurr warns that proving exact financial losses will be the biggest hurdle.
11: You don't know, if no one could get through to your particular business, who you've actually lost. So that's going to be the issue.
5: This is Air News. Spain has booked its place in the FIFA World Cup final with a 2-0 win over France in Dallas, Texas this morning. Michael Oyarzabal opened the scoring with a first-half penalty before Pedro Porro doubled the advantage in the second half.
12: A spectacular Spanish display. Spain, the European champions, will play the World Cup final.
5: Thanks to SBS for that audio. England meet Argentina in the other semi-final tomorrow morning, our time. Well, they were a top four team last year, but the Bulldogs are now fighting just to make the NRL finals. On Saturday night, the 10th place Dogs host an equally desperate Tigers. Forward Jacob Preston admits they're running out of time.
13: We want to be making sure we win every game from now. It's kind of getting to that stage where it's kind of do or die, and every game's a must win.
5: In cricket news, Big Bash League boss Alistair Dobson says cultural protocols and a pre-game ceremony will be carefully considered ahead of the men's final on Australia Day next year. And the International Cricket Council are considering major changes. The World Test Championship could be expanded to include semi-finals, and three new nations are expected to be added to the competition: Afghanistan, Zimbabwe and Ireland. Meanwhile, the Men's One Day World Cup will reduce teams from 14 to 12. Australian Independent Radio News.
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15: Traffic lights are currently blacked out through Cannington with multiple intersections affected. Slow down and give way to your right. Emergency works, Morley Drive eastbound at Crimea Street through Morley. Left lane is closed by Watercorp. No delays. Mitchell Freeway looking fine. Kwinana Freeway northbound slows up in spots. Graham Farmer Freeway looking good. Northbridge Tunnel doing okay. For nearly 40 years, Starlight's been creating happiness for seriously ill children, and you can too by making a regular monthly donation at starlight.org.au. 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
1: A marvellous day in prospect for Perth today. A top of 24 degrees and sunny right throughout, but make the most of it. Tomorrow, it's going to be bucketing down, a top of 22 degrees and showers expected tomorrow. Friday, showers and 20. Saturday, showers easing in 19. And Sunday, a shower or two and a top of 17. Right now in Perth, at 7 past 10, we're sitting on 15.8 degrees.

0: Jackson, Wednesday morning. Thank you for joining us on the Sports Connection. 0429 913 913, Retrogen text line. And we've got a wonderful prize. A prize is, we'll give a couple away today, a mini golf family pass. Two adults, two children for Out of Bounds Golf Precinct down there in North Lake, just off Farrington Road. All we want to know is where, what's the name of the course where this year's British Open Golf Championship, due to start in the next day or so, where is it being held? Your name and your suburb on the Retrovision text line, and Paul and I will draw out a couple of winners before the show is out. Well, it's Wednesday. It comes up after 10 o'clock. We're here for the Ray Hotel. The Ray Hotel at 73 Ray Avenue down there in Fremantle. Specials every day. A massive sports bar they have at the Ray Hotel. The happiest hour in Fremantle. $9 pints Monday to Friday between 4:30 and 5:30. And don't forget their seniors meal for under $20 with a seniors card. Great meals to be had. And wait for this. It comes with a free drink. Your choice of beer, wine, or soft drink. They have, everyone else has put their prices up. The Ray Hotel have held for under $20 a wonderful meal. Huge menu to choose from with your seniors card. It comes along with a free drink. It's proud sponsors of Tony McHale right here on the Sports Connection. And the man in question, not with me today in Gloucester Park. He's decided to stay closer to home down in Hammy Hill to keep Paul Persick under control. Good luck with that. As I say, a very good morning to the Godfather, Tony McHale. Hello, Tony.
1: Good morning, Deck. Oh, what an experience, Deck. You've got to get him up there in your studio and get him on screen. Is it? I know Peter's got named in the edge, but yep. We've had a bit of moonwalking in the studio this morning. I'm renaming you MJ.
0: I miss it like a toothache, let me tell you. So you're welcome to him down there. He's a one-man band, a one-man show, but did a wonderful talking waffle. His segment. How are you this morning, by the way?
1: Going well, Dick. Yeah, going well. And another plug for the sponsors. I actually drove past the Ray this morning, and oh, what an atmosphere they're already creating outside on all their billboards. Go Frio in the purple and white, all spread around the hotel. Looks absolutely magnificent.
0: Nice segue into, can you imagine, because a lot of people get down there when they can't get to the game, and obviously for away games. But last Thursday night, I had you in here on Wednesday. I don't get to talk to you in the week. A tale of two halves. Sydney came to town. Your mate, Big Dean Cox, bringing his very, very well-credentialed side. They couldn't hit the side of a barn door in that first half. And I think even though it wasn't an insurmountable lead, and history proved that, what a turn of events. They didn't panic at halftime, it seemed, watching them on the screens. Tony, what did you make of Fremantle and Sydney first and second half? And, of course, in the end, a comfortable 38-point victory.
1: Been questioning myself, Deck, and I'd love to have that conversation with you this morning that we'll enter into now. Is it, do we just keep trying to find ways of finding faults with Fremantle and try and get them beat? You know, when you look at their performance on the weekend, and you know, like the things I talk about is the first half, you know, with the pressure that Sydney applied to them. And, you know, is that the antidote? You know, can sides, and it's ironical, and I don't know whether we spoke about this previously, but I can remember sitting on the couch and saying to my wife at halftime, this is going to be difficult for Sydney to win because of the energy that they used in that first half, particularly with their defensive pursuits. And but then again, is that the very antidote to break Fremantle down? The secret in that is, can you maintain it? Can you play a full four quarters of football? And is that what you need to do to break them down? Or are there other tactics? So I think one of the things about Fremantle now being such a dominant team that everybody's scrutinising, and, you know, I can feel just being with Coxie on the weekend and just listening to Chris Scott, you know, on TV during the course of the week. Yeah, they're all, and even McRae, they're all looking at positives and finding ways.

0: ways and means of having that plan A or plan B that can beat Fremantle. I guess as powerful as the wind was, Dick, is it, I'll throw this at you, they didn't hit the front until 15 or 20 minute mark of the last quarter. And I know people can counter that by saying, well, they kicked 15 goals in the second half. But yeah, is that something that where they can get caught out? And then on the other hand, I look at situations like, to me, all's going well for them. You know, I'm seeing Geelong falter. I'm seeing, and I think I mentioned this some weeks ago when we did the review with Peter and myself and yourself in the studio quite some time ago about Geelong, you know, their age demographic, and now they're stars and we're seeing them get injuries. And, you know, on the weekend we saw some highlights, you know, with Sydney, who are highly regarded as a team that can beat them. You know, it just looks like a lot of the cards are also falling into place for Fremantle. But then on the other hand, I can counter that by saying they've had a very, very much injury-free run right throughout the course of the year. And, you know, we can look at the what-ifs. And we all know, you know, if our uncle, you know, had whiskers, et cetera, et cetera. But, you know, if they do get some injuries to key players, you know, how much is that going to count? And just in finishing it off, Deck, and I'd be really interested to get your views on this one. I just smelt something in looking at the Peel results on the weekend. McDonald playing forward and kicking five goals. Is there something behind that? And it just makes me wonder, are they preparing that if Tracy goes down, are they preparing that it, because of his flexibility, that it, he can also play back? And that's an area that I also identify, that if Fremantle do have a weakness or an area that can be exploited if mids get on top in opposition teams that are playing, can that back line be exploited? So what are they doing there? What is the method behind? Because McDonald invariably has been a key defender, and all of a sudden now they throw him up forward. And, you know, good coaching, if they're doing that to prepare him for going forward, it, just in case, you know, they need to find another key forward. But what I'd like to see, if that is the case, I'd take the punt, Deck, and play him. You know, and I think he needs to be played at the expense of maybe even a Dudley, who's we know is a dangerous little forward and is averaging probably a goal and a half a week. But do they bring, and I know people will jump out of their chairs saying then they become too top heavy, but finding the right balance, and does he give you that flexibility that if they are having trouble with Cox and Ryan, and if Pierce goes down in defence, they can use him in that area as well? So just smelling a little bit of a rat in terms of the fact that very, very interesting move to see McDonald play forward for Peel on the weekend.
1: Yeah, interesting, and you get to see it. Tony McHale, the godfather, as he is each and every week right here on The Sports Connection. I think it's our job, not just The Sports Connection, people in general, and I'm sure, Tony, you would have done it in all your coaching, be it Waffle or AFL, whether senior or assistant. It's the job to challenge. It's the job not to sit there and just bathe in your own bathwater, as they say, and get complacent. Russell from Rockingham, regular on a lot of sports programs around and always comes in on The Sports Connection. Fully appreciate that, Russell, while you're mowing the lawns down there. Same question from me, but Russell gets the honour. Tony, would you be resting players at Fremantle this week with travel? They're playing a depleted Port. Not saying they won't respect them. I mean, I'd question, and I'm not saying he is going to play, is it worth a Hayden Young being not so much rushed back, but brought back, travelling, playing against a Port side there? Two games ahead at the top of the ladder. Port this week, Tony, the Derby, then Western Bulldogs here, then Melbourne away, then Adelaide here, and then Carlton away brings this season. We're going to get top two. Hopefully, I don't think anyone will lodge Fremantle even from that minor premiership. Would you, summer call for earlier, will they be resting and looking at rotation now on the road home?
0: There's no doubt I would look to rest players. And, you know, the two key players for mine would be certainly Jackson and potentially Tracy. And that's why maybe that's where there's an opportunity if they're playing McDonald, that he could fulfil that role. I certainly wouldn't bring Darcy back, as Darcy now has been surpassed by Cox on his performance last week. So Hayden Young, I would look, you know, how long's a piece of string with Hayden Young? Is it he just really struggles to string a number of games together? So I would do it in the senior team, and I think the situation there is that who do you nominate? Who's going to go for them, Deck? And that's the tougher nut. Is it O'Meara? Is O'Meara the one? Is Dudley the one at the moment that's not really performing at a high level? And you know, I just throw this one into the melting pot, you know, for Fremantle supporters to think about. Is it, with what Dudley's doing at the moment, and we all know he's a dangerous little forward, he's classy, he's got tricks, and they can be match-winning players at different times. But with the form Jeremy Sharp's been in, and he is absolutely knocking the door down, he's averaging 32 possessions a game and 1.5 goals playing as a midfielder. So, you know, Dudley's probably averaging the 1.5. I think he had 8 or 9 possessions last week. Sharp is a running machine. Does that make Fremantle better? You know, and these are the challenges that I think Fremantle have got in front of them now. Besides the fact that I think now with this heavy scrutiny that they're going to get, is that people are going to take a leaf out of Sydney's book, particularly in that first half. How they really pressured them, cut down their time and space, didn't allow them to get the ball on that outside and play that explosive brand of football. Is this the time where they start to experiment against all of those factors?
1: Yeah, no, good point. Just going to ask you about Sydney. I thought Chad Warner, as explosive as he is, a bit complacent, not once but twice, with, you know, kicks around the corner there, and just could have put a bit more effort in, might have changed the complexion. I don't want to take away anything from the Dockers. Don't worry about that. No. We're giving them the praise that they deserve. Were you disappointed with Sydney? Were they sort of just seemed to really fade out, notwithstanding a very strong second half, especially last quarter, as you duly noted, from Fremantle. What did you take away about Sydney, second in the ladder, but were you disappointed?
0: The disappointment that I would have had with Sydney and for Coxie is that I would have been absolutely bleeding at the end of the game to get blown away by the margin they did in the end.
1: Yep.
0: Because I can recall sitting there watching it and going, yeah, especially first half, you know, they are capable of beating Fremantle. And I think one of the things that I'd always preach when I was coaching is that if you are going to have a defeat, you minimise the margin as small as possible. And I reckon Sydney just seemed to, in the end, turn it up. And what it did was that it gave Fremantle even more confidence to say, if they can get the game on their terms and play that explosive brand of football, they can blow Sydney away. On the other hand, to answer your question directly about Sydney, Sydney disappoint me in terms of the fact that, you know, playing Hamling, playing McLean as their second and third best forwards, and we know Curno. And look, watching Curno very, very closely, I really got a good thumbprint and a good line through the way he plays. He plays bruise-free footy. Deck.
1: Yeah, he does. Yeah.
0: He plays bruise-free. As good an athlete as he is, in contested, if you watch him, he avoids contested situations. He's very, very good when he gets some space, you know, because of his athleticism. He's a booming kick. But then if you're relying on Hambling, McLean, McDonald and Amadi, and, you know, especially the last two, they've had numerous opportunities, haven't stood up for them. That really worries me about Sydney in finals. And then on the other hand, I'm now looking at their defence, and a bloke that I admired greatly right throughout his career in the small Rampy, You know, like he's really starting. And, you know, he's an undersized. And when you get three key forwards like Fremantle have got, he was exploited on the weekend. You know, they're really relying on McCartan. On what I saw on the weekend now, whether Heaney, Warner and Goulden play well, and you expect that because they're great players every week, I don't think Sydney can win it, Declan.
1: No, I tend to agree. There's something missing. They've had a fine season. Coxie doing very well at the helm. But, just missing that X factor. Matt from Hammersley just said, glad Tony stopped short there with his analogy that you pulled on earlier on, having a bit of fun on the retrovision text line if your uncle had whiskers. So he's having a giggle there. Yeah. I'm just glad when you said, Tony, you turned to your wife on the couch and you said something about the football, you weren't asking her to go and put the kettle on. So I'm very happy you're getting much better with age. You're refining. Before we go to our first break, you were very strong with me a couple of weeks ago, and rightly so. You see a lot of waffle football when I sort of said, well, you know, maybe Cox and Darcy should be dominating at Waffle 11. You pull me up, and rightly so, as I say, because you see it. I don't up live and close and personal when you're commentating with the Sport FM team. Cox played arguably his best game for the Dockers, was doing everything right in the supporting role to Jackson. You'd think now, injury aside, it's his position to lose on the close-in. It can keep rotating. And Cox was good. And Darcy with no game this week. It's interesting Peel don't play on the weekend. They have a weekend off. Cox did what was required of him. And you've been strong about that all the way through on this program.
0: Well, potentially, I've always believed that Darcy has greater potential. But he certainly doesn't have the same competitive spirit that Cox has. The one thing that I'll say, and this is why I'm saying Fremantle will do a lot of things right, Deck, is I have got no doubt it looked to me as though Cox has been pulled aside. No, I've got no doubt in craft work sessions or specialised training sessions, somebody's got hold of him and done some work with his marking, because we all know that when he's got a straight, clear run and he's in front of the pack, he's unbeatable. But last week we saw him in contested situations being able to use his technique in the correct manner to mark a couple of those telling marks that he took throughout the course of the game. And I would say somebody like, and probably the assistants don't get enough credit for where Fremantle are at and what they've done. And I know deservedly so, Justin deserves all the credit that he gets right at the moment on what Fremantle have done this year in particular. But I would think somebody like Jamie Graham, who's been mooted in terms of the free coaching jobs that are going on at the moment, that I would think Jamie Graham, and I think from memory he is the forward coach, that he would have probably done a lot of work. It looked as though he's done a lot of work with Cox, and great credit to him. And, you know, they reap the benefits. And I just don't think, I think that's one thing, Deck, that I see in football today, is that I don't believe players in all grades, Waffle, we see the skill levels and the techniques of players. We see defenders consistently give away free kicks. We see forwards not knowing how to lead, or even back lead or tick lead, as they call it, because they've all been taught to run the other way these days. It's just those finer points of the game and the techniques of the game have gone missing, I believe, from a coaching aspect, because the style of play has overridden the technical side of teaching players. And I really do believe, looking at what I saw the other night, it showed to me that Cox has certainly done some work on his marking.
1: Yeah, no doubt about it in that it won't go away. People are talking about it. It's on the text line, and that's Tony McHale's take on it. He's been very strong on the Sports Connection about that. Sees plenty of waffle football, sees Peel. We all know how well they're going, and being strong on it. This is the Sports Connection Wednesday edition. Tony McHale is in, thanks to the Ray Hotel. World Cup update overnight. Spain have made the final of the World Cup. A Spanish masterclass winning 2-0. 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Fine station sponsors. We'll take a break. We will talk the other side of town. They went down by 16 points. Did they win any new friends? Did the senior players step up? Harley Reid certainly did, playing very well, but one or two of the senior players still getting questioned. I don't want to know what I think. I want to know what Tony McHale thinks, and I want to know what you think. 0429 913 913. We'll take a break. We'll have a look at a text line. More Tony McHale when we come back after this break.
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2: 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Wax off, left hand. Wax on, wax off. Breathe in through nose, out the mouth. Wax on, wax off. Don't forget to breathe. Very important. Wax on, wax off. Wax on.
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0: Welcome back. 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On our way to 24, beautiful blue skies out and about. Tony McHale joins me. He's in our Hamilton Hill studios. I'm at Gloucester Park at Podcast Capital. 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Tony, before I ask you about the other side of town who travelled last week, West Coast Eagles, to play the Bont and the Bulldogs, you have a bit of information. We talked about it off air. Your information regarding was good. You got your ears to the ground down there. Great contacts. A proposed redevelopment of the Fremantle Oval. I plan to get the mayor of Fremantle on over the next few days. He will come on and have a chat. But what do you know about it? What's your thoughts on it? You've probably seen the plans now. It's all in the media of a complete and utter redevelopment, big spend by government at Fremantle Oval.
1: Get him on, Dick.
0: Yeah, I am. Yes. Yep.
1: I saw a statement of his on Facebook the other day, and I was absolutely excited and rapt because I've been an advocate all the way along, and I've made big statements like Fremantle won't win a premiership until they come back to Fremantle. Well, hopefully they prove me wrong this year. But
0: yes.
1: But, yeah, like I couldn't understand why the venue that you've got and the history, you know, the nostalgia that you've got with Fremantle Oval being in the heart of the city and having the area there where they could redevelop that into a sporting stadium, so to speak, you know, with the space that they have over on the scoreboard side, and then going behind that wall, you know, you've got all of that spare land in front of the Fremantle Prison and also behind the Fremantle Hospital end, which these are all areas I know like my backyard because I virtually lived there when I was a kid. There's an enormous amount of space, and I would just love to see them turn it into that sporting stadium, probably similar to what they've got over in Melbourne, where they've got, you know, the MCG, the tennis centre, etc., etc. But more so to house Fremantle and probably, you know, the women's football, and have a headquarters there where they can play their games later on or through the summer, etc., etc. And he's mentioned that. He's saying that he wants a $200 million handout from the government to be able to do that. So, look, I'm 100% in his corner. I just hope he gets his way. And we don't know what's happened. Look, there's big picture stuff behind this, deck that unfortunately we don't know about, because of where's the waffle competition going? Where's it going to be in 5 to 10 years' time? Is the AFL going to introduce the reserves competition? And all of that, you know, and I know it might sound it's got nothing to do with the venues, but it changes the dynamics, because right at the moment, South Fremantle, that's South Fremantle, and rightly so, is home ground and has been all its life. And East Fremantle has been mooted that they want to get back down there and so on. But what I've been told, the one specific point I've been told, is under the new proposal that was apparently presented to the government last week, is that the ground will run virtually east-west. So the goals will be almost in front of where the old grandstand is now. So, and I know there was some opposition to that. There's a lot of supporters to it, but I haven't seen the big picture. I haven't seen the plans of it, so not 100% sure. But I just hope they look. Surely one thing that they got to learn out of all of this, deck, is go to Good Grocer Park and learn from the mistakes that were made there.
0: And you've been across that from the start, and you've even with your East Fremantle hat on at the time. I know you've stepped away from duties. You're always very fair and open about the challenges that the club has had, and I guess in some ways continues to have, Tony, in terms of you know, I don't think you need to be a Rhodes Scholar to know financially East Fremantle are doing it tough, and I believe the the organisation behind, which is council run, the catering side is doing it tough with the challenges it has. Carnaby's, yeah. Yep. So I'd love to see. I'm Fremantle. From my early days, I know exactly what you're talking about. You know it much better than me. I actually thought with the police precinct going in there, I was having a couple of sherbets across at a Norfolk hotel a few months ago and looking at the new building, I thought that might affect it. But you quite rightly pointed out there's still plenty of room. So I will look forward to the mayor. I know he's got an accent, but I have an accent. I'll make sure we're talking waffle and we're talking AFL. A lot of people still... question the Coburn setup.
1: Yep.
0: Just in terms of its spiritual home, I know a lot of money's being spent. I still hear complaints about the wind and about the ground condition, everything else. It would be wonderful, and sometimes the horse hasn't bolted. You can get that horse back to have a home for Fremantle, a waffle setup, because, Tony, again, I can say it from the outside looking in, you're still working very much in that industry. The waffle has... lots and lots of challenges ahead of it. There's no doubts about it. And I think conditions and grounds can only go a long way, along with funding and the right funding to secure what should be. It's the breeding ground. VFL, SAMFL and Waffle, Colts, Firsts, the whole lot need to be... in terms of money needs to be spent, it needs to be invested in it. And yes, I know the women's game's taking a lot of it. That needs to be readdressed. So the grassroots of football is well and truly catered for, and we build from the ground up. So from what I'm thinking or seeing, I hope this goes to fruition, and you did mention it to me, and we will follow up. I just wanted to get your thoughts on it. Plenty of response on the text line too.
1: Deck, just tell me why WA Footy, or the government firstly, why can't the government get hold of WA Football, Fremantle Council, the Fremantle Footy Clubs, East and South, and sit down and put a plan in place, thinking into the future? You know, just imagine what a sporting venue like that would do for the business district, the business district in Fremantle,
0: which needs it, to be fair, doesn't it? Because parts of Fremantle has looked a little bit tired, and I love the port city. I don't get down like you, and it needs to help, really restore it. We saw the great revamp America's Cup all those years ago, and it's just lost its shine a bit. I love going down there, and it just needs a real shot in the arm.
1: I would personally, because, as I say, born and bred three streets from Fremantle Oval, lived there my whole childhood, absolutely love it and still do, go there regularly. And, just the atmosphere, the tradition, I just hate to see us lose that. And to be honest with you, because I don't spend a lot of time, and people that do in the Coburn area would say probably what I'm saying about Fremantle, but there's just something about having Fremantle Football Club in Coburn doesn't sit right.
0: No, I think a lot would agree. And if you don't, the Retrovision text line. No name on the text. Fair question. I'll ask the mayor, but I think they can do these things. How many things around Fremantle Oval are heritage listed? Could that affect redevelopment? I'm sure they've looked into all that, and I think the heritage side of things is always rightly so well maintained. And I think you can blend in the new with the old and do it very well. I don't think anyone's talking a Claremont-style redevelopment, but if there is, from what I saw, and I had a look at the website, proposing from the changing rooms, the ground itself, a bit of retail and alike, I think it can blend in beautifully, and would love to see it take place. But I will get to speak to the mayor and just find out from their perspective what's ahead of us. But at least it's out and about now, Tony, and we can get on with the discussion. Getting back to football, I watched Western Bulldogs last week on TV against the Eagles, and someone is tipping. In fact, that's the only way he won in his tipping last week. We got down to a couple of different teams. Leon from Banksia Grove correctly picked Hawthorn over Carlton, but he also picked Sydney. Hence, they were one each, so we had to go to a margin. Some picked a 24 margin, and Leon thought it would be a bit more of a blowout, 44. It was 16, so some got in by the hair of his chinny chin. What did you make of it? I still don't think, from my amateur eye, that the leaders, enough of them are stepping up. I thought Harley Reid is certainly playing very well, and we know about the young crop. But I'm still seeing the experienced part of the Eagles. 16 points is no disgrace against Western Bulldogs at Marvel by any stretch of the imagination. But I'm still not seeing the experienced players that should need stepping up to help the current crop of very well-credentialed youngsters. Am I off the mark, or do you agree?
1: I border on thinking it is, Declan. I couldn't help while I was watching the game. I'll go out on a limb and say this is a bit strong. Is it? I just thought Western Bulldogs are an ordinary team.
0: Yep.
1: What I was watching on the weekend, I thought and that's showing complete disrespect for Marcus Bontempelli, who's an absolute superstar.
0: But take him out, Tony, and we'd see a different complexion, wouldn't we?
1: You look at that team and, get on your phones and have a look at the lineup of the team. Is it, you tell me where there's a great difference between them, apart from Bontempelli and Norton, where there's a great difference between, Ed Richards is another one, but they're the three players. Is it where the great difference was between them and West Coast? And even although people will say West Coast were admirable, their effort and their attitude was good towards the game and they only got beaten by a small margin, I just got to say that they didn't beat a great deal for mine. And I look at the team and I look at what's coming through, and one of the questions I want to raise, and I'll throw it at you, Dec, and our listeners, is that why isn't the same hullabaloo around Dersma in retaining him that there was with Reid? Is it, are people forgetting this kid comes from the Eastern States and quite easily, when his time's up, what are we hearing about what the club are doing to retain his services? And for mine, I look at that game and certainly Harley Reid, certainly Dersma. I thought that the Williams, credit to Bailey Williams, he's really worked hard on his craft and has improved very, very much. I thought Jack Williams is another one that showed a lot of promise. I reckon Bazo, I can't believe he wasn't in the side earlier. That is really furnishing now to look like, with good coaching, to become a really, really good defender. I thought Stasevic showed the reason why he's a two-time premiership player. But, outside of that, what concerns me, and I'll say this to your deck, how aggressive, and we're not hearing anything, how aggressive are West Coast being in terms of what we see is that we get raped time in and time out. Chris Judd, Harley Reid, Dersma will be the next one, where the Eastern States will come and pick off their homegrown kids. What are we doing in terms of, and I'll just throw this list at you, why aren't West Coast in the market and going 100 mile an hour to talk to Sam Taylor? They need a defender, at GWS. Curtin at Adelaide.
0: Yep.
1: Get Lachie Neale in. He's on the market, and we know there's an opportunity to bring him back. And I'm sure if you brought a Lachie Neale back to the Eagles, that would play a very, very big part in Reid and Dersma wanting to stay. And, we know his kids are here in WA. Georgiadis to give Waterman some relief as a forward. Or Norton. Or English as a ruckman, we badly need a ruck. Or Van Ruin, who's now starting to take hold of the competition. Are we approaching any of those players? We hear nothing.
0: Are they going about it in a quiet way, perhaps? I know there seems to be no secrets in the AFL. I think the Lachie Neale train has gone, listening to our colleague Brad Hardy, and he's pretty adamant this time. That's a Collingwood done deal. Financially, I think Essendon probably offered a bit more, or Richmond, but I think in terms of still wanting and still the wanting to play a competitive football, I think Collingwood, that ship has sailed, I believe, Lachie Neale. And there's word coming out of Port that they're pretty confident of keeping Georgiadis, so it will be interesting to see. Are you hearing any whispers that there's some aggressive from John Worsfold and Elizabeth Gaines and all these people who are charged behind McWalter in making sure that this list is properly addressed sooner rather than later? Is there, just because we're not hearing any leaks in the media, which I know is unusual, are you don't think there's much going on behind the scenes? Surely they are really rolling up their sleeves and talking to those names you've mentioned, Tony, and wanting to beef up this list. Because if they are still adamant that there's four, and I'm watching a lot of the, and it does sort of make me smile. There's no skin in the game for me, but I watch a lot of the Eagles fans on social media, and they're delighted, seemingly, or they're pleased, maybe not delighted, pleased with progress they're seeing. I saw it all come out last week, and I'm thinking to myself, is the progress being made? Are you on your way to being a top 10 side in 2027? I can't see it.
1: Well, Peter, well documented last week on your show that Peter had a crack about progress. So is this part of the progress? Look, yeah, I was fortunate enough to mix with quite a few influential people at Coxie's lunch last Friday. And there wasn't a word mentioned, you know, and there was a lot of West Coast people there. Not even a whisper, not even a rumour deck, you know. We know, or from all accounts, they've got all the money in the world. A deck, you know, when I knew it, money speaks all languages. Is it, regardless of what you're saying about Georgiades and that list of players that I mentioned to you, is it if you make a player an offer, why aren't they making with that money? And look, I'm not sure of what their situation is with their salary cap, et cetera, et cetera. It shouldn't be bloody high with the playing list that they've currently got.
0: You know, I don't think money's the issue. No, I don't think that's the issue.
1: That's what I'm saying, Dick, is why aren't they throwing the world at that list of players that I've just mentioned to you? And surprisingly enough, if you picked up three or four of those players, all of a sudden, things change dramatically on field.
0: Tony, can I ask you a straightforward question? Not asking you to give up sources. You were part of the club, a very successful part of the club. You're part of the football family in this state, in this town very much. You speak to a lot of your contemporaries. I'm not asking you to give up any names. But apart from the people that are inside the compound at Mineral Resources, and they're very insular, the CEO has gone quiet, you know, and maybe they're doing their business quietly, I don't know. But they've been stung with criticism from a lot of well-respected people, and I put you in that category. From you and your contemporaries, is there optimism? Because I get the painted on Eagles fan who just will take whatever shite is thrown at them and mud sticks, and there's the others who are still not happy with the lack of progress, like what you're saying. What is football people saying to you about West Coast?
1: We need to hear from them, Dec. You know, that to me, it's like a very, very dormant club at the moment with consequently without any direction, because Elizabeth can come out last week and saying we're making progress. What the rank and file, they want to hear what is, you know, and that's what Peter alluded to. What is the progress? Give us some hope, you know, give us some direction, give us some hope for what we're trying to achieve in the future. But right at the moment, to be quite frank, we're getting donuts. You know, it's the same boring old rhetoric that we hear at press conferences and so on, and rightly so. Where is Don Pike? You know, where is John? Two highly, highly respected people in the football department or in the football club. You know, key people that people, when you think back to their playing days, would just drool over these people. When's the last time we've heard of any of them making statements publicly and giving their supporters and their members some confidence on what direction the club's going in?
0: Point taken. And a bit of tongue-in-cheek from Rod from Success.
1: What's wrong,
0: Rod? Interesting you're not comfortable about Fremantle at Coburn. How do you think I feel? I've just pulled up at West Perth in Joondalup. So good on you, Rod, as always. And Simon from Lathlane is sort of on the same mail train as me. Tony, from what Brad's been telling us, Lachie Neale seemingly not remotely interested in returning to WA. That's the mail I get too. I'm not getting involved in his family or private life, but I think he might be wearing the black and white, seemingly. But stranger things have happened. Let's take a break. Lots of response coming in, and we will try and get to it. Tony McHale, the Godfather, he's down in Hamilton Hill. He's a very serious Tony today. Last week he was telling me about Michael Jackson. Jackson and tell me about his private life. He's sticking to the football today and he's got his hat on, calling for change or at least movement at West Coast Eagles. Can you blame him? Are you a West Coast Eagles fan? Are you happy with what you're seeing or not seeing? Are you happy? There's plenty of green shoots. Well, if you are, well done. And if you're not, let us know. 0429 913 913. And while you're at it, why don't you just go and do a bit of Googling and tell me or tell us where is this week's Open Golf Championship taking place? And if you do so and give us your name and suburb, you could be in the draw for a Out of Bounds family mini golf pass valued at over $50. I haven't got one. I've got two to give away thanks to station sponsors Out of Bounds. We'll take a break. When we come back, Tony McHale will be back and we'll have a look at what's coming up this week. We'll be right back after this break.
2: 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I don't know what you want. If you are looking for a ransom, I can tell you I don't have money. But what I do have are a very particular set of skills. Skills I have acquired over a very long career. Skills that make me a nightmare for people like you. If you let my daughter go now, that'll be the end of it. I will not look for you. I will not pursue you. But if you don't, I will look for you. I will find you. And I will kill you.
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0: Jimmy Barnes. Your love lifts me higher and higher. Will you lift me higher and higher always with all your responses on the Sports Connection? This is Wednesday's edition, 15th of July. A very good morning. 4 minutes to 11 o'clock. 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Great, wonderful, fantastic station sponsors, our Divine Cellars, and we thank them for their work. Before I went to the break, a couple of texts coming in, Tony, but before I get there, I think you wanted to make a point before I threw to the break. What is on your mind?
1: All I wanted to do was just interrupt you, Deck, because you've read me the riot act last
2: you
1: night
2: idiot.
1: And said, seeing we're separated, you're not allowed to talk over me. And I thought, I've just got to get one in. I've been very professional today, I think.
2: You are an idiot. All I said was, you put me in a corner. You should be a journalist. You could write those misleading, attention-grabbing headlines and said, let's be careful we don't cross-talk, and we haven't. But you've thrown me now. Lee from, yeah, go on, interrupt me. Yeah, I haven't got a sponsor.
1: Bugger Lee for a minute. We'll come back to you, Lee.
2: Sorry, Lee.
1: No, we love our listeners. I just wanted to throw a final broadside at the WA footy in regards to my claim with this Peel situation. I'll just give you these, and I know MJ, Paul Persic, is giving a very, very comprehensive report regarding the waffle competition prior to me coming. I'll just give you this stat, Deck.
2: Okay.
1: 15 players again last week, Peel. Okay.
2: Yes.
1: They've now won 9 in a row, as Paul has mentioned many times today. Total winning margin of 452 points. They're averaging 50 points per win in those 9 winning games. And yet we still continue not to get some rhetoric or some decision or talk in regards to limiting Peel to a number which I believe 12 is fair and equitable for the competition.
2: It's strong words, and I don't disagree, but and I think you're saying this. I don't want to put words into your mouth because then you'll have another question without notice. But it's up to the commission, isn't it? The ladies and gentlemen at the Football Commission Board and their executive team, they appeal are not exploiting, Peel are playing within the current guidelines. Mm. And I think it's wrong, and I think it's unfair, and the competition will be worse off for it. It is worse off for it, arguably, when we've got people, hopefully South Fremantle or Perth or whoever, Claremont come back, Paul was very comprehensive, but I'm not hearing any of you experts in waffle, and I don't blame you, saying that anyone can seriously challenge Peel at the moment. And that's it. That's a travesty to the competition. But it's got to be the commission that grow a pair and fix this loophole that is ridiculously wrong and unfair.
1: I want to make it very clear, and I'm sure you do too, Deck, is we all want to see Fremantle succeed. But if you were Adrian Barrich and you haven't won a premiership for 49 years, and if they're allowed to continue on with playing any amount of players, you know, depending on what the circumstances, i.e. Fremantle playing on the same day, et cetera, et cetera. The figures I've just given you, an average winning margin of 50 points in their last 9 wins, isn't that as plain as the nose on your face telling you? And then you have a Perth footy club and an East Perth footy club who haven't won premierships for 49 and 24 years respectively. And we've got Peel could turn around, and if they win the premiership this year, they win 4 in 9 years.
2: I know Barra very well, like a lot of us do. I'm going to invite him onto the show, and I'm not sure what he can or will say, but he's normally, despite his seven hat on, which he's very good at, he's also the president of the Perth Football Club, and I will invite him on. I know he listens to this show periodically. He's often texts me, and I will find out that very point. Time's getting away from us. I better get to Lee from Woodvale. Tony, McWalter and his coaching committee have got to ensure that Dersma plays in the midfield. Yes, he's getting experience playing elsewhere, but alongside Harley Reid, that is the future. Do you agree?
1: Look, I'll give McWalter credit for Dersma playing on Bontempelli. That was just absolutely outstanding. What a great learning curve it was for him.
2: And he said that, yes.
1: And you know, how sensational was it to see him burst out of the centre of the ground, kick that magnificent goal, and then the master just turn around and say, good on you, son, cop this,
2: yep,
1: kick the next two.
2: Yep.
1: But, you know, and that's just, you know, that's what you love. You know, you love about football, and you go to footy four and you see those. I can remember going back many years now where one day we matched up Juddy and Adam Goods, and, you know, people still talk about that clash today.
2: And I've also got a text from someone very close to us here at Sport FM. I think his name is Matt, but I told him I'd keep it secret. Morning, Matt. Doing a great job in breakfast. Barra's helping us out with the Guernseys we are wearing on Saturday at Lathlane for the Mitzi's Wigs game, if you want to mention it with Mikhail. I certainly do, Matt. So, Barra, always happy to help all sorts of football. A great man in sport. Great man in media. Been around a long time. Considering he started in rugby all those years ago, Barra, he's a survivor. And I've got to tell you, Tony, I've been in this mad media world, mainly behind the scenes, for a long time. Barra is a survivor. I think when they've been going through those seven West buildings over the years and looking at redundancies, Barra's got a lovely hiding spot under the desk. He jumps under that desk and he's been a great survivor. I'm only being serious, Adrian. You're a wonderful media man and a very passionate man. And he used to call me great man. I thought, that's really nice coming from Barra. Mm. And I was standing talking to him one day in Oxford Street in Leadville, and everyone knows him, and about seven blokes who walked by were all great men. Mm. So I realised I was just one of the great men, not the great man. But Barra is a great bloke. Who's going to win the World Cup, Tony?
1: Well, you asked me that last week, and I said to you I fancied Spain. And, you know, I did get up halfway through the game this morning, and I thought they were really, really disappointing. They looked like they gave up the ghost with 15
2: France,
1: minutes.
2: You're talking.
1: Yeah, France. They yeah, just looked disappointed. What's
2: they were just well beaten, Tony.
1: Yeah.
2: It was a masterclass from the Spanish who... It was no great surprise. I thought whoever beats France will win the World Cup. France were my tips. Going into this tournament 3 weeks ago, France were the bookies' favourites. So I think people, anyone thinking, oh, what a surprise. France have been probably more impressive in the competition, but Spain has gone about their business very quietly. So, France were probably favourites yesterday, but it's certainly no massive surprise. So,
1: are you sitting in front of the screen tonight with your English scarf on, or is that taking it too far?
2: No. No, I'm not. It's not fashionable to name drop, but a few years back, I got contacted and I organised, along with a good friend of mine, Morning Christian, we organised a seven-a-side side against touring Robbie Williams, the singer who loves his soccer and very good at it. And we organised a good side. The leader of the opposition, the current leader of the opposition, we ended up playing twice. We played such an enjoyable game. They played the concert and contacted me again on Sunday morning. I could hardly walk and said, do you fancy another game? So Big Baz was given a rest and we got another great goalkeeper in at the time. And one of the guest players was one Gabriel Batistuta, who's an Argentinian legend who was living and still has a house, but he's not living here at the moment, in City Beach. And to watch Robbie Williams meet Gabriel Batistuta in his Argentinian shirt was something to behold. So, no, I will be cheering for Argentina tonight, but I think England will win. So there's sitting on the fence. It'll be a Spanish final against probably England, possibly Argentina to look forward to, Tony. And, yes, I'll be up at 3 o'clock, a few coffees. I'll sit with Max, and then I'll be in with Summa tomorrow on the Sports Connection. I'll let you go now and do some an honest day's work.
1: Can I just jump over you for the last time today?
2: Why not?
1: Tour de France, Podgorica, he is a freak. Did you see?
2: Right.
1: Did you see him?
2: No,
1: the
2: I didn't.
1: Last
2: no, no.
1: Night?
2: There's only so many sports I can fit
1: unbelievable
2: in.
1: Unbelievable. Yeah, worth a watch.
2: Really?
1: He's absolute freak. Absolutely smashed it. And in closing, question without notice. We haven't covered that. All right, I've got to ask you. You're now the list manager at West Coast, and you've got a choice between the two, Dacos and Ashcroft brothers. Which ones are you taking?
2: Ashcroft brothers, two for the price of one.
1: Wow.
2: Yeah, because Dacos will never settle here. He'll have the family ties, and he may go for maybe in a few years, the unbelievable offer from Tasmania, but you'd have that Collingwood and Dacos family hanging over your head. And I love both Dacos brothers. But no, Ashcroft's, I think you could get, we could get, if I'm a West Coast Eagles list manager, and we could get them for the long term to fit in with that already beautiful mob of young talent. That you made a serious point before we go. Retention is going to be a big key as well. So I'm sure West Coast have their work cut out retaining and obviously securing the services of some people. As always, Tony, you never disappoint. Look forward to catching up with you live in the next week or so, obviously here, and I think we might be sneaking down for a bit of lunch very shortly as well. Enjoy your day, and I'll look forward to you next week.
1: Thanks, Nick.
2: Good man. Tony McHale on the Sports Connection. We better get to the news and the sponsors. And on the other side, we'll talk a little bit of MMA with the media man who will be on Drive. I just want to get an update from him on a couple of small points. He'll be on with Regan later to get a more expanded interview. But Brett Benetti, the media man, just to talk about, is it the last we'll see of Conor McGregor? I certainly hope so. We'll be right back after this break.

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1: I'm Mark Dransfield. The Prime Minister's making a key speech outlining his government's approach to AI. More from Federal Politics reporter Nelson Scott.
2: The PM will soon unveil the policies and principles which will shape Australia's strategy on artificial intelligence amid record data centre investment and uncertainty over the technology's impact on jobs. Anthony Albanese will announce he's creating an Office of AI within his own department.

0: when they found a man with significant injuries inside a car in Carlingford. He couldn't be revived and was pronounced dead at the scene, and investigations now underway. Meantime, shots have been fired into a home in Melbourne's west, where a home has been targeted for the second time in the space of a week. More from Madeleine Burke.
1: Several shots were fired into a home on Rowan Drive in Kealba around 1 a.m. on Thursday, with the gunman fleeing in a white SUV. The same property was peppered with bullets at around 5 this morning. And that shooting came hours after a drive-by in Gladstone Park. The target was a home on Payne Street, where multiple shots were fired into the property shortly after 11 last night. The vehicle sped off and hasn't yet been found. Police will investigate possible links to a car fire on the same street on Friday morning. Madeleine Burke, Melbourne.
0: US President Donald Trump has backed down on his threat of imposing a fee on ships transiting through the Strait of Hormuz. Mr. Trump says he'll instead seek investment and trade deals with Gulf states. A naval blockade on Iranian ports is also being reinstated. Strategic Analysis Australia Director Michael Shoebridge says the United States is now in a very unstable policy environment.
2: This is now a war over the control of the Strait of Hormuz, and the blockade is part of that. America's trying to put pressure on Iran like it did before, hoping for a different result.
0: A West Indies cricketing great is pleading with all men to take the threat of prostate cancer seriously and get tested. Sean Bindley reports.
3: Prostate cancer is the leading cause of cancer death amongst men in the Caribbean, and the area has one of the highest mortality rates for the disease anywhere in the world. Having established the Sir Clive Lloyd Healthcare Foundation, the former West Indies captain says they're trying to make it as easy as possible to detect the cancer.
4: Too many are being diagnosed too late. And the great catch is our program. One simple test can save a life.
0: Checking the Aussie share market, the All Ords is up 33 points at 90.34. One Australian dollar is buying 69.89 US cents. This is AIR News. The first finalist of the FIFA World Cup 2026 has been decided this morning, as AIR Sports' Graham Davis reports.
5: Spain defeated France 2-0 to progress to its second World Cup final. France had been impressive throughout the tournament, but today it was outplayed and never really got going. Oyarzabal struck an unstoppable penalty to put his side ahead in the 22nd minute after Digne had impeded Yamal. Spain had only conceded one goal throughout the tournament, so when Pero ran onto Olmo's clever pass and fired the ball home in the 58th minute, the match was all but over. It was only in added-on time that France finally produced an effort on target, but Spain's only two were enough for the win. Graham Davis for AIR Sport.
0: Turning to AFL, and Collingwood's defensive stocks have been bolstered, with Billy Frampton successfully arguing a one-game rough conduct ban down to a fine. 3AW commentator Rory Sloan telling Footy Classified it adds more confusion to tribunal outcomes.
6: How does Paul Curtis get three and then that gets one? But I'm glad he's got off, because Collingwood need him. Billy's had a ripping season so far, and without him, they'd be extremely undermanned down back.
0: And the Aussie Sharks have named a 15-man team to contest the Water Polo World Cup finals in Sydney next week. Two-time Olympian Blake Edwards returns, having not played since the Paris Games. Australian Independent Radio News.
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8: Good morning. There's emergency works Morley Drive, eastbound at Crimea Street. Morley, the left lane's been closed by Water Corp. Looking good on Mitchell Freeway, Graham Farmer as well. Kwinana Freeway slowing up citybound, Anketil Road through Rolly Road. 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Station sponsor. It's Paul, and that's the latest traffic on 91.3 Sport FM.
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8: A bright sunny day in store for Perth today, a top of 24 degrees with an overnight minimum of 13. But make the most of it because the sun will be covered by cloud and rain for a few days. Tomorrow, showers and a top of 22. Friday, showers and 20. Saturday, showers easing and 19. And Sunday, a shower or two and a top of 17. Right now in Perth, at 14 past 11, we're currently sitting on 21.7.
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0: Welcome back. Wednesday morning. What a beautiful day it is outside. On its way to 24 degrees. Whatever you're doing, I hope you're doing it well. And with a smile on your face. This morning on The Sports Connection, we've talked waffle. We've talked AFL. Coming up soon, former Socceroo Richard Garcia talking all things in the round ball game. And we'll also be talking to golf professional David Orphant about what is about to transpire, what may happen at the Open Golf Championship. Won't say the course because that's our competition. If you know where the championship, the Open Golf Championship is being held, 0429 913 913, and you could be winging your way away with a golf pass thanks to Out of Bounds Golf down there in North Lake. When it comes to all things in combative sports, in boxing, UFC, MMA, we're the only station that talks it every week. I do hear my next guest, a good friend of mine, regularly on Matt Grubblage's Drive Show. And I know he's on today with Regan Spear, who's filling in for Matt, who's doing a fine job in breakfast. I just wanted to get him on line because when it comes to all things in this world, he's the only man I turn to. He's called the media man. His name's Brett Panetti. He's always very generous with his time. Hello, Brett. How are you?
1: Hello, Declan. I'm very good. Always a pleasure to talk to you.
0: And you're always available. UFC 329 is in the books, as they say. It was also the International Fight Week. I made it clear, Brett, just earlier, and I know the sport remotely as much as you do, my friend. I'm not a massive fan of my fellow Irishman, Conor McGregor, more for his off, out of the ring exploits and just the way he carries himself. Took on fellow former featherweight champion Max Holloway on the main event on the weekend. I'm sure it was massive pay-per-view, and I'm sure it was massive in the pubs and clubs. Can you give us a little bit, I think we all know the outcome, a little bit about what you saw about McGregor and where we go from here?
1: Yeah, it was so disappointing. What I did like in the lead up to it, because again, when Conor McGregor was coming up in his UFC career, again, he had a lot of eyes. He got a lot of eyes on the sport. I thought that he got a bit back to the old Conor McGregor in the pre-fight press conference. I thought he was entertaining. He went off the rails a little bit in the previous years, but I thought he was back on track as far as a press conference concerned. But as far as a fight, it was supposed to be one of the biggest, greatest comebacks in combat sports history. But instead, after 5 years out, Conor McGregor's UFC return ended in just 69 seconds. He basically opened up the first thing he threw. He opened up the fight with a flying kick. He was off the ground. He appeared to injure his right knee as he landed awkwardly. Again, first kick he threw. Couldn't believe it. He slipped while attempting another kick when he got back to his feet. We knew something was wrong, and as I just said, 69 seconds into the bout, it was waved off. We're just so disappointed. And we immediately started thinking whether McGregor had an injury heading into the fight, or did he actually injure it as it happened, or did he injure it in the warm-up? All those sort of things are possible.
0: Where, if you just joined us, Sports Connection, the media man, Brett Panetti, talking all things as he does on this station on a regular basis, MMA, UFC, and all of that. An expert in his field, and that's who we turn to. Do you think he was? I know the conspiracy theorists are around, or did he injure it in the act? Probably hard to answer. But was he injured? Big payday at stake. It probably will be. I'm about to see and find out your opinions. Is this the end of Conor McGregor as we know him? But do you think he was injured going into the fight?
1: Well, interesting. Something I noticed during his walkout, I thought McGregor seemed a little flatter than he usually did since we've seen him in the past. So I think he was missing a bit of that swagger. He did give the Vince McMahon strut when he entered the octagon, but I thought that he didn't seem as confident. He seemed very calm. But as soon as the fight was over, interesting, they showed a replay when he was about to enter the octagon, and we noticed that he wasn't putting as much weight on his right leg. So, again, if he was injured in the warm-up, or beforehand, he was thinking, like, this has been such a big build-up to this. Not as big in the past, but it was still a big comeback. The fans, it was the biggest highest gate in UFC history leading into last weekend. So obviously, again, Conor McGregor is still the big, you know, the biggest star the sport of MMA has ever seen. So he was, might have been thinking that he needed to give us a fight, but unfortunately he didn't. Declan, I've spoken to many fighters, you know, over my time in the sport, covering the sport. There's not very often, after, especially after a very tough training camp, that a fighter doesn't go into the cage with a little niggle. They're never usually 100%. Even McGregor's coach, long-time coach, John Kavanagh, he said that he didn't have a issue with his knee before the fight. He was jumping around in the warm-ups, etc. Holloway said after the fight that he noticed something wasn't right with McGregor, even when they touched gloves, and in sort of sense there was something was wrong. But as I said, fighters have been injured going into fights before. I remember there was a fighter injured in a warm-up before when the opponent was actually in the octagon waiting when the fight was cancelled. The most notably was former champion TJ Dillashaw. He was in a title fight trying to get his title back against Aljamain Sterling probably a few years ago now, and his shoulder was popping in and out, and he said after the fight that he told the referee in at the back that, oh, my shoulder's been popping in and out, but if it pops out, just keep the fight going. And I thought that was really interesting because, again, these fighters, if they enter the cage, don't enter the cage, they don't get paid. So Conor McGregor's a bit of a different story for me because he doesn't need the money. He's already, made his money. He's made his millions. So I don't know, if that was sort of the case there where he just stepped in. Mind you, letting our listeners know that he got $30 million for this fight. So it's a pretty hefty payday to get in there and do absolutely nothing because, again, we didn't get a fight.
0: Not a bad payday indeed. I can speak with a bit of conviction, having close links with Ireland myself, Brett, and he has lost a lot of respect and fans in Ireland for his out-of-the-ring shenanigans, guilty or not guilty. I'm not going to go down that road, but I think we all know what it means. Do you think, from a fighting point of view, this bout on the weekend, injury, no injury, but obviously very quick, 69 seconds or whatever it was, does it hurt his legacy?
1: It's a yes and no answer, Declan, because as I said before, as the biggest star the sport has ever seen, this event was obviously a massive success. All in the build-up, the people attending the weigh-in. Conor McGregor is the top five selling events in UFC history. All those five events, included Conor McGregor. At the moment, the fans are angry. I'm sort of like more on the disappointed side. I think the UFC would be angry because, again, they put $30 million into this and didn't get a fight. So, and as your point before, he at the time when he was coming up, he was most popular sportsman and sports person in Ireland. That has changed over time. As you said, I've caught a lot of fights for Eternal MMA, and I remember when Conor McGregor owned and then was still attached to his proper number 12 brand, and after he got in trouble outside the cage, got proper number 12 dropped the Conor McGregor part of that. So I was calling fights. This matchup presented by proper number 12 Irish Whiskey, but it had nothing to do with Conor McGregor in the later time. So he's lost a lot at the same time. With his antics outside, and he's damaged his legacy there. But as far as his fight legacy is concerned, that's where the yes comes in. He basically still has that drawing power, and we saw that on the weekend. There was a lot of excitement over his return. But again, it was just turned out to be such a big disappointment how it ended.
0: Enough about McGregor. Media man Brett Benetti on the Sports Connection. Closer to home, and you've got your finger in lots of pies. It starts locally, and from little things, big things grow. What's happening with our UFC stars from our own backyard here in Perth, Brett?
1: Yeah, we're doing so well with our UFC fighters now. Massive week for Perth UFC fans next week. Steve Astro Boy Ursek. He was going to be the co-main event next week, Sunday, July 26th, Perth time. He was added to a already stacked UFC Abu Dhabi card. He fights a tough fight in Ramazan Temirov. He's a 19-2 fighter on an 11-fight win streak. He's only had two fights in the UFC. I would have liked to have seen Steve fight a ranked opponent ahead of him personally. However, Steve and his team, Astrodag, Dave Wilkes, they believe in him. I also believe in him. I believe that he'll get the job done and move on to the next challenge. I actually think Steve will absolutely get a submission next week. But he's coming up against the guy who last year tested positive for a banned substance, and this will be his first fight since overcoming that ban. So they've thrown him against a very dangerous opponent, but I've got every confidence, and Steve's one of the best fighters in the world. So I've got no doubt that that he'll come up on top. I'll go that with a bit of a head and heart in that. He was also at the Domination MMA event last Saturday, night before actually taking off overseas as well. So, again, he supports his local teammates. That's what I love about Steve Astro, Boy Ersteg, and his team. But in saying that as well, Persson Quillensau killed Rock and the Mo. He's been handed the biggest fight of his career against a guy that no one calls out. After his win over Benil Dariush in the co-main event in Perth a couple of months ago, he called out Matheus Gamrot. No one calls out that guy. Well, he's got his wish, and he's going to be basically the main event on Sunday, August 9, Perth time at the Meta Apex. It's another interesting thing. I would prefer this particular main event deserves to be in front of a bigger crowd, in my opinion. But it's a huge step up. Quillen is 5-0 in the UFC. He's emerged as one of the most exciting fighters in all mixed martial arts. Got a great team behind him in Romel Luistro, Magic Mike, as I call him, Yasmin Frank. Cody Haddon as well was also there on Saturday night, and he had a huge victory last month. He's one of the best bantamweights in the world. So Perth UFC fans should get really excited about who we've got on the roster at the moment. I'm pretty sure that our own Perth, Jack Della Maddalena, will be back in the cage. He helped Max Holloway in the training camp against that Conor McGregor fight as well. So it's great to see Perth, UFC fighters doing so well. And the fans backing up, because last month, RSC Arena was voted the best UFC venue in the world. And that is mainly due to the Perth UFC fans. So how good are we doing, Declan?
0: Well, you are doing wonderful. You're front and centre. You're always great with your time. I appreciate it. You're a top man when it comes to promoting all things fighting, boxing, which we haven't got a lot of time for today. But I know you're on with Regan Spear in Drive. And I, for one, whenever you're on with Matt Grublich or Drive with Regan Spear, I'll be listening this afternoon, Brett. Thank you for your time. Thank you for your honesty and your professionalism, as always, about all things UFC and MMA. Enjoy that day out there.
1: Always a pleasure, Declan. Look forward to having a chat again soon.
0: Good man. Media man, Brett Benetti, Conor McGregor. Do you care? I don't really. But Brett does, and a lot of people do. And is that the last? Go and enjoy your money, Conor. Behave yourself for the rest of your life and leave the rest of us in peace. This is the Sports Connection. It's coming up to 11:30. My next guest, we've had lots of guests. We'll take a break. And on the other side, well known to football, soccer fans, is one Richard Garcia. He's also heavily involved, has been with the Australian under-23s, back in the local game. What an illustrious career he had, both at club and country. I want to get his take on the World Cup. I have a slight suspicion he may favour where his heritage is from, Spain, and why not? They look like the team to be. We'll take a break, and on the other side, Richard Garcia will join me right here on the Sports Connection.

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0: Charlotte on the Sports Connection on this Wednesday morning on its way to a beautiful 24 degrees. Well, we've been talking about it for the last few weeks. It's all been about the World Cup in Canada, United States, and of course in Mexico. There was 48 teams. We're now down to three following a Spanish masterclass overnight. Spain 2, France 0. Two of the heavyweights going head-to-head, and it was all about Spain. I was racking my brains who to talk about, and I couldn't think of anyone more qualified. He's a good friend of mine. But he's played for Australia, he's played at the highest level, and with a name like Garcia, I'm sure he was loud and proud overnight. As I welcome Richard Garcia to the Sports Connection. Hello, Richard.
1: There you go, Declan. Fantastic to be on the show, especially after a great Spanish win.
0: I remember a young Richard and Michael Garcia many, many moons ago. I'm older than you, at Espanol and the local Spanish community, and then watching you from afar go on to have a wonderful career. I had nothing to do with it, but I always felt proud, and I'm delighted to have this chance to talk to you this morning, Richard. Let's talk World Cup first. First of all, have you, I know you probably have, but I was a little bit skeptical about the United States part and all those things with what's happening in the world, but from what I've seen and read and heard, it's been a fantastic World Cup to date.
1: Yeah, it definitely seems like it has been a great World Cup. I think the games have been good. I think the new format has been a success. It's thrown up some great surprises. Cape Verde is probably the biggest one of the lot, but it's great to see so many people involved in it, so many teams involved in it, and then, you know, why just the length of it as well. I'm enjoying the fact that it's on for that little bit longer as well.
0: Couldn't agree with you more. And in fact, they're probably going to expand it in the next one, which is in a part of the world you know very well, Spain, alongside Portugal and Morocco. So plenty to look forward to. You're heavily involved with our young Australians and have enjoyed wonderful success in your coaching role with the young Australian side. The Socceroos, we're all experts sitting the other side of the country. You know more than most that coaching is you can't please everyone and nor should you. What did you make of Australia? Did they slightly overachieve? And what was your thoughts on the Socceroos having gone through the group stage and got to the next stage?
1: I think they did exactly what I feel they probably should have done. Young squad, not a lot of experience within the squad. Some really good performances, some learning performances as well. With the amount of experience that they would have gained from this World Cup, it's going to be a bright future. I think there were some great performances and some great individual players that have come to life as well within the squad. So, look, it's definitely a squad that can build and grow for the coming tournaments.
0: Richard, I know you're involved at local level. You've been involved with Glory. We'll talk about your career in the UK, which was fantastic, very soon. But you see a lot of grassroots football, qualifying for a World Cup, playing well. We've watched the nation really get behind it. We know we're always up against AFL and NRL. For me, there's room for sport across the board. I just love sport. But the round ball game, do you see a lot of future, and are you excited by the youngsters that are coming through the ranks, both locally and trying to make the representative sides? Are we in a good place going forward?
1: I think talent-wise, we definitely are. I think there's been a renewed sense of purpose amongst the younger players and ambition. I'm seeing a lot more players setting their sights on Europe and setting their sights abroad, and I think that's a fantastic thing. The young players that are coming through, there's a lot of talent. I mean, last time we went to the Under-20s World Cup, we were a team that were very much in the mix to win games and do well, and we're not that far off. And it's about, making sure our players are exposed to as much high-quality opponents as possible. But it's just great to see the young players now have that renewed sense of ambition to play at the highest level.
0: If you just joined us, good morning. Richard Garcia, former Socceroo, and EPL player, being back in the A-League, coaching nowadays, and even at the local level, is joining us this morning talking World Cup. Spain have made it and going to be very hard to beat. England and Argentina, bitter rivals in more ways than one. 39 years, you probably retired too early, Richard, when we see what Ronaldo and and Messi are doing. But all joking aside, what do you see tonight? England, in my opinion, obviously Bellingham world class, and you can never write off Kane. I still think their defence is slightly suspect, but they're certainly in the semi-finals of the Cup. What are you expecting Argentina and England tonight to serve up?
1: I think it's going to be a feisty affair. I think that there's always a bit of history between the two nations. And look, yeah. I think you're looking at two sides that are, I'd say, probably completely different in the way that they're put together. You know, Argentina is very much an attacking side. And like you said, England's defence is looking a little bit suspect. But, you know, the thing that I think about England is that, you know, they've got a good team spirit and they've really dug out results. And I think that's something that's going to hold them in good stead. And again, it's the semi-final of the World Cup. So if every player on that park isn't putting every little ounce of effort into it, then there's problems. But it should be a great match tonight.
0: When you look back at your career, Richard, I think you were only about 17 or 18 when you went across to West Ham, and what an academy it was there. I know you're very good friends with Michael Carrick, and obviously he's enjoying wonderful success now, and rightly so, the manager of Manchester United. When you look back, your old team, Hull City, where you played a lot of games, are back in the EPL. Do you ever look back on your career? Did it flash by while you were doing it, or are you able to sit back now and savour what you did achieve, a wonderful career coming from Perth across into the UK?
1: Yeah, look, I think it's something that as you get older, you start to appreciate more and more when you're in it, and when you're just out of it, you probably yes. don't appreciate it, and probably don't take time to smell the roses. But now that I'm sort of a little bit older, and I sort of understand how big a deal it was, and what a big thing it was to go over at such a young age, and stay there and play there for 16 years. Yeah, I think, you know, it's only now that I sort of realise how much of an achievement it actually was. So it's good, and it's great that I'm able to now start coaching and be able to pass down, you know, not only my experiences but my knowledge onto the next generation.
0: We have a text line, Richard, and a lot of people texting in. I haven't got time for all the texts, but can you get Richard's take on the current A-League? I know the A-League is tough. You came back and played in it, you coached in it, and I know it's always up against the big two. You were a young bloke and you were a trailblazer, and the likes of Stan Lazaridis went across the UK. You went across the UK, Chris Coyne, lots of great names from this side of the world. The A-League, what's your take on it? Is it, you know, salary cap pressures? There's always media problems. I want the game to thrive, but the A-League certainly has its challenges, doesn't it?
1: Yeah, it definitely does. I think when I first came back at the back end of my career, it was really flying high, and there was a great amount of investment into the game. The salary cap was right up there. You know, I think a lot of that's been reduced. I think the amount of players that we're getting, imports that we're getting from overseas, probably isn't as big as before. The number of players, or the average age of players, has gone right down. And I think it's a positive and a negative at the same time. As a league within itself, it probably doesn't stand for the best type of football, as a lot of the players are really young. But what it does do on the opposite end is give those young players a platform to be able to then springboard off into Europe or wherever it might be to then further their careers. And I think that's sort of been the big positive out of the A-League over the past sort of, you know, maybe 5 to 8 years, is that it's just slowly got younger, and it's given a lot of young players a platform to be able to go into Europe and get contracts over there. So I think as a game in itself within Australia, I still don't think we've got back to the days when it was flying and everything was running really, really well. It was going from strength to strength. Hopefully they can return, but hopefully that there's still a place for the young players to be able to have that springboard as well.
0: Yeah, no, I totally agree. I remember when you first came back, Melbourne City, and then, of course, Sydney before coming back to glory. I know you're back at basic grassroots level, up at where it all started for you, I think, a long time ago, Olympic Kingsway. So that must bring you plenty of joy and a very successful real estate career as well, Richard. So enjoying this chapter in your life, I'd suggest.
1: Yeah, look, at the moment, it's been a great balance. I think when I came out of professional coaching full-time, it was a good step away from football to be able to spend a bit more time with the family. Obviously, professional sport takes up a lot of your time, and there were options to be able to go overseas and coach again, but decided to sort of stay home and sort of, you know, have a little bit of a different life with the family. And it's been fantastic. You know, it's been a great time to be able to spend time with the kids and really grow those relationships. Kids are getting a little bit older now, so, you know, the issue's coming back to go back into full-time sport. But as it stands, I'm really enjoying the real estate, really enjoying the local side of the game, and, of course, love doing my stuff with the young Socceroos.
0: Now, you've got it well-rounded. I appreciate your time. Great to reconnect with you. Please give my regards to that great brother of yours, Michael. Spent many years with Michael at Glory, and he's a great man too. Richard, good luck with the real estate career. Great with the young Socceroos, and I really appreciate you taking the call and giving us some of your time this morning.
1: Thanks, Declan. Thanks for having me on.
0: No worries at all. Richard Garcia, what a career Richard had. For those of you who don't know, he went across to West Ham. He then went out on loan and some of the lower league clubs, Leighton Orient and Colchester, where he really got experience, and then went to Hull City, who are back now in the EPL. They were in the EPL when Richard was playing for them as well, and played for his country as well, 17 times for the senior side. And now, after managing at Perth Glory and a couple of others, he's actually up at Olympic Kingsway, and as you heard there, in a very successful real estate career. Richard Garcia, a wonderful person and a wonderful football man. It is coming up to 14 minutes to 12. We've been talking all morning about where the Open is. I'm going to give you about I'm going to give you about two or three more minutes, because my next guest is going to be talking golf, and I can't tell him not to say where it is. So if you haven't, I'm giving you time now, text the Retrovision text line, 0429 913 913. Where is this year's Open Championship being held, for a wonderful chance to win a family pass down to Out of Bounds Golf for their mini golf complex worth over $50. 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When we come back, we'll talk to David Olfant, who's a well-known golf professional, to get his take on the upcoming Open Championship. 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We'll be right back after this break.
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0: welcome back. Wednesday's edition. A beautiful day out there. Gee, be nice if you could go out and play a bit of golf on a day like this before the rain sets in. We're on the cusp of the Open Championship. And I thought to be someone who could speak about it with a lot of clarity, and renowned golf professional David Olphin fits all those boxes, ticks all those boxes, as I thought I'd invite David on just to get his take on the upcoming Open Championship. Good morning, David.
1: Good morning. How are you, mate?
0: Oh, I'm very good, thank you. Have I caught you ready to go out on the golf course on this beautiful Perth morning, or are you in the office?
1: Well, to be honest, I have just finished playing my first nine holes in a month.
0: Oh, okay. And how did you go?
1: Surprisingly good. I was very happy. You know, it's hard work when you haven't played for a while, and so, as usual, it's normal with golf. When you get to the ninth hole, you hit it good.
0: Form is temporary, class is permanent. You know that, David. Yep. You wily old fox. You know what it's all about. The major, one of the big four. Now, people often ask in the world of tennis, and they all have their benefits, which is the best major in that. It probably comes down to personal taste. But where does the British Open or the Open rank in your extensive career in all of the big majors when it comes to the world of golf, David?
1: Well, golf is a traditional sport. That's the first thing that we look at in golf, and nothing comes close to the Open as far as I'm concerned with golf. The Masters is wonderful. The other two events are fine, but the Open stands alone on its own. Did you know this is the 11th time it's been played at Royal Birkdale?
0: No, I didn't. And that was the answer today. We've been giving away passes all morning. And have you ever had the opportunity to go to that northern part of England, to that course?
1: Unfortunately not, mate. But I've got a list of names here who have won the Open at Royal Birkdale. And it's a who's who. In 1954 and 1965, Peter Thompson, our Australian player, won it both times. In 1961, Arnold Palmer. In 71, Lee Trevino. 76, Johnny Miller. 83, Tom Watson. 91, how do you like this, Ian Baker Finch. Remember that round of 64 he shot in the final round?
0: Yes, indeed.
1: 98, Mark O'Meara. 2008, Padraig Harrington. And the last time it was played there, 2017, was Jordan Spieth. So it's really a list of all sorts of different types of players. But what is fascinating for me to talk about Royal Birkdale is there is no reticulation on the golf course.
0: Okay.
1: So how do you reckon that's going to go with the heat they've been having in England this year? So the fairways are like rock. They're dry and hard. And what they've done is they've narrowed the fairways up, thickened the roughs up. So therefore, it is just going to be the guys who bomb it, which that's the name of the game at the moment on the tour, is hit it as far as you can. Unless you hit the fairway, you're going to be dead. So it's really opened it up to everyone to play. You've got Scott and Rory, of course, as the two favourites. But with, of course, the way it's set up with that no reticulation, I mean, it's just unbelievable how difficult it's going to be, how hard, how dry, how tight the ball's going to sit on the fairway. It's going to be fascinating.
0: Amazing information. David Olphin joining me on the Sports Connection, talking all things about the upcoming Open Championship. A lot of us have been up all hours of the early morning and night with the World Cup. And if you're a golf fanatic, with England being around the 7 hours behind, you'll get the early evening stuff, but then you'll need to stay late. It's the age-old question, David. You've mentioned some great winners of past years. Scotty Scheffler, Rory McIlroy, Matt Fitzpatrick, Tommy Fleetwood and John Rahm make up the top five in the bookies. Might be a bit of a level out with the no reticulation and the fairways being narrowed. Is there a chance? I suppose there's always a chance when you're in it. 156 players will take it on, and then it's cut after 36 holes to 70, I'm told, for the final 36 holes. Australian born and bred players, who carries the weight of the nation on their shoulders? Is anyone capable, and will they make a charge at this year's Open, do you think?
1: Well, Adam Scott's always a chance. But the young Perth boy who did so well last week, Minwoo Lee, you know, he finished second last week and his game was very mature. He looks 60, to be mentally very stable. He's mentally very stable at the moment. But, you know, you've got Victor Hovland, Tyrrell Hatton, Wyndham Clark, the gutter-up chap. He's been playing so well in America. But I just have a fancy that it could be Tommy Fleetwood's year this year. He's close to home. He's got the backing of all the people there, and he is such a good striker of the ball, clean striker of the ball. And that's what you're going to need out there. You're going to need to hit it straight. Brian Harmon is one of those guys who does hit it and keep it in play. I mean, you're 6 inches off the fairway and you're in 4 inches of rough. So the control you will have over the golf ball then hitting onto a hard green is going to be pretty diabolical. And, of course, if the wind picks up, God bless them.
0: You and I are of similar vintage. Bit of criticism, but I understand it's the way of the new world. Minwoo Lee, I've been sort of seeing reports of occasionally maybe concentrating a little bit too much on the off-course stuff, the social media and all that. He's obviously a very successful young man, and along with his sister, has made a lot of money from golf and will continue to do so, and we wish him all the best there. But is he at times distracted, do you think, in the show business side of it? What's your take on that?
1: Oh, without any doubt. I mean, Rory is setting an example for everyone at the moment where he has cut back his playing events. He minimises the amount of events he wants to play in. He just programs it around the majors, and he focuses on golf. He focuses on his family, full stop, and that's it. And Minwoo Lee, you know, look, he has a program of how he works, and as long as he feels comfortable with what he's doing, I don't have any issues with him being called to cook. He's got an amazing following of people, and once he gets on the golf course, he turns into the professional golfer. He's not the social media person anymore, and therefore I rate him very highly for this week's event.
0: Beautiful. Well, hopefully we'll see some success. You've got your tentacles everywhere when it comes to golf. You've been around many golf clubs and you're well known in golf circles. We all hear, and it's wonderful, since the dreaded COVID, and especially on the ladies' side, the take-up of golf has been unprecedented and it continues to grow. The golf itself must be in great condition, the game of golf. I know there was a breakaway at the top level and we're starting to see the sort of the demise now possibly of LIV Golf. But golf in general in Australia, with so many people playing it and hopefully youngsters starting to come through, the future is extremely bright, I would suggest, for golf. Is that the case, David?
1: Without any doubt, Declan. It's, I mean, you know, I'm trying to play every week now at a different golf course, and to be honest, it's hard to get on. You know, you ring up and say, I want to book at 9 o'clock, and I'll come back and say you can get on at 11. Private golf clubs, there's a waiting list on the waiting list. That's how crazy it is. So without any doubt, COVID has been a major plus for golf.
0: Yes.
1: But the other thing you've got to realise is that, you know, we are so spoilt in Western Australia with the quality of golf courses we have. And public golf courses, I mean, every public golf course is now spending a fortune building new driving ranges. Whaleback, Fremantle, Hammersley, all of these courses are now getting up to the level of what Wembley introduced years ago. And there's so much competition for golf, the quality of the golf course. I played at Whaleback this morning, and the greens are in absolutely perfect condition, absolutely fantastic. They're building a big new function centre, and golf courses are now more than just a golf course. They're a facility for everyone, for the whole family to get out there and enjoy themselves.
0: Good to hear, and always appreciate your time, David. So with a stretch, Tommy Fleetwood perhaps the one to look out for?
1: I'd put him definitely in the top five, without any doubt. Yeah.
0: And Justin Rose has been quite... Justin Rose has been quite consistent too, the other Englishman, hasn't he? Been around a while.
1: Yeah, well, I think these guys understand the golf course more than what the US players do. The LIV players, they just don't play enough competitive golf to be able to finish a game off. It's a shame what's happened to them, all of them. I mean, Cameron Smith, you know, what a bloody champion. And to see him just drop out of the numbers is just unbelievably sad. And I'd love to see him do good, but I think that Min Woo and Victor Hovland and Tyrrell Hatton, Wyndham Clark, Scotty and Rory, they'll be the guys who will be fighting it out towards the end. But a British Open, the wind picks up, anyone can win it. You know, Peter Thompson won two of them, hitting tee shots off the heel of his club, 3 feet in the air with little cut shots running it along the fairway. And, you know, that was just the intelligence of the man as to how clever he was. Lee Trevino, he hit it, you know, 2 feet off the ground. And this is what these guys have to adapt to their game. They just can't step up and hit it high in the air because the wind will just take it wherever they want.
0: Great names from the past, and the great name present is David Olf. And David, thank you, as always, for your valuable time, and you never say no to us. So appreciate your time. Enjoy the Open. I look forward to talking to you soon.
1: Good man. I'll catch up. Thanks, pal.
0: Good man. David Olfant, well-known golf professional. Another smorgasbord of sport. World Cup coming to its conclusion, and all us would-be golfers looking and wishing. No reticulation. Hadn't thought of that. My gosh, interesting world. Thank you, everyone, for listening. Paul Persick, great job panelling, producing, and, of course, with your talking waffle. Thank you to everyone who participated in today's quiz. And it was a couple of passes on offer as we were talking about all day. You heard the name of the course. The Royal Birkdale was the name of the course. I thought we only had one prize, but the good folk at Out of Bounds, new station sponsor, have come to the party with two passes. Chris from Midland, I will be in touch with you, Chris. Well done on your answer. Everyone got the answer right. And Brett from Success. So well done to both of you people. And we might have a couple of surprises tomorrow. Do not fear. Tomorrow on the Sports Connection, we will be talking with Tommy Dolman. We will be talking with Peter Sumage. Over 2,500 views already on his very strong views last week at the Eagles board and hierarchy. You do not want to miss that. And Belly will be in. Will he be laughing or will he be crying? Well, that'll depend on the early hours of tomorrow morning. Is it coming home or is it going to either Spain or Argentina? We shall find out. Don't forget to listen to Regan Spear today, driving home from 2 o'clock. The media man, Brett Benetti, on there amongst probably another smorgasbord of guests. Thank you for your time. Enjoy your afternoon and we'll do it all again tomorrow morning from 9 o'clock.
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3: I'm Mark Dransfield. The federal government will introduce new laws to ban AI companies from using the work of Australian creatives to train their models. The Prime Minister has delivered a key speech outlining the government's agenda on artificial intelligence. An office of AI will be established within his department that'll be responsible for overseeing the technology. Anthony Albanese says artificial intelligence must earn its social licence and create jobs.
4: If we set our national standards high, then I have every confidence that Australia can seize this moment and make it our own. We can make AI indeed stand for Australia's interests, and I hope to do so.
3: Police are investigating where shots had been fired hours before a man was found with deadly injuries in Sydney's northwest. Officers were called to Carlingford where they found the man inside a car. He could not be revived and was pronounced dead at the scene. Acting Superintendent Michael Marinello says a thorough investigation is now underway into exactly what unfolded.
5: A member of the public found him just after 7 a.m. this morning and contacted emergency services immediately.
3: In Queensland, a 16-year-old boy is facing court today following an alleged school stabbing on Brisbane's south side. Lachlan Gray has more.
6: Police will allege just before midday yesterday the boy was involved in an altercation with a 17-year-old Logan boy in Currawatha. The 17-year-old was allegedly wounded with a small knife, causing life-threatening injuries. He was transported to the PA hospital and is in a stable condition. It will be further alleged the 16-year-old left the scene on foot prior to police arrival and was located in a vehicle at Stretton. He faces one count each of acts intended to maim, disfigure and disable and unlawful possession of weapons. It follows an incident at a Cairns school on Monday where a 15-year-old was allegedly stabbed in the abdomen by a fellow student who's been charged with acts intended to cause grievous bodily harm and is expected to face court today. Lachlan Gray, Brisbane.
3: Adelaide Crows defender Josh Worrell has been reported over a crash which injured a pedestrian last week. It happened at Woodville on Friday morning as he was heading to training. The 25-year-old drove the pedestrian to hospital and waited with him while he was treated. Both later attended a police station to report the accident. Worrell's now been reported for aggravated driving without due care. A study just completed has found body composition can play a role in a person's risk of developing type 2 diabetes. Lee Harrison has more.
7: Research at Curtin University looked at health data for nearly 480,000 adults over 14 years, all whom were diabetes-free at the start of the study. Those with both excess body fat and poor muscle health were more than 3.5 times as likely to develop type 2 diabetes than people with a healthy body composition. The authors say the findings show muscle matters when it comes to diabetes risk. Lee Harrison, Air News.
3: And in air showbiz, Madonna will play at halftime in the World Cup final, and as a result, FIFA's been forced to break its own rules, extending the break more than 30 minutes. The laws of the game prohibit the halftime interval of any match lasting more than 15 minutes. This is Air News. The struggling Bombers appear increasingly likely to get an assistance package from the AFL at season's end. Sarah Patterson reports.
8: Essendon has managed to win just one of its past 30 AFL games. Now, as part of the club's assistance package talks with the league, AFL.com.au reports, the Bombers have proposed that Tasmania not be allowed to bid on eligible draft players who have pre-existing ties to a specific club. Players like father-son prospect Kobe Buick, whose dad is former Essendon star Darren Buick. It says the club has been looking at a similar package to the one the Eagles received last year, which was an end of first round draft pick and extra rookie list spots over 3 years. West Coast used that draft pick to land Brisbane defender Brandon Stasevich. Sarah Patterson, S Sport.
3: Broncos veteran Ben Hunt admits tomorrow's clash with the Panthers is do or die. Brisbane's faint finals hopes hinge on breaking an 8-game win drought. Hunt says he's been crunching the numbers with Payne Haas over a coffee.
9: We definitely can make it. Like, the maths is we can make it, but it all comes down to we got to win this week, and that's the first step, and it's a huge step. You know, if we can, you know, get up against Penrith, I think that'll give us a lot of belief and you know, give us a lot of energy moving forward, and you never know after that.
3: And Spain is through to the World Cup final following a comprehensive 2-0 win against France this morning. Australian Independent Radio News.
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11: Debris has been cleared now from Kwinana Freeway southbound after Russell Road, Auburn Grove. It is slowing southbound from Belia Drive northbound, Thomas Road through Rowley Road. Busy for Tonkin Highway and Wattle Grove both ways, Welshpool Road east. Emergency works today, Morley Drive eastbound at Crimea Street, Morley, with the left lane closed by Watercorp. 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Starlight.org.au. 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
2: Welcome back. Happy Tuesday afternoon. You are on the Perth Footy Radio Show with myself, Sebastian. Ollie Pike in the seat opposite from me. Welcome, Ollie.
3: Hello, Seb. How are we going?
2: Good. Another week in the books. Five rounds left. Someone told me the other day. That is nuts. We're talking about finals series. We're talking about relegation zones, which we don't obviously like using the R word
3: but we've
2: got to start mentioning it.
3: We do.
2: As sort of finals comes around the corner, the dark side of these ladders is that some teams will have to go down, unfortunately.
3: Yep. It's a weird thing that, because it's round 13 and there's 18 rounds, so you think it's five, but it's actually six.
2: Yes.
3: Then we still have to play round 13.
2: Yeah,
3: but like,
2: you're right.
3: You know, add 5 to 13, it equals 18. I've never understood that math sort
2: it's
3: of.
2: It's like the whole round zero in when AFL. Well, if we had a round zero, it would be, I assume, as straightforward as having six rounds left.
3: Yeah, usually in the PFL, I reckon if we ever had the round zero, we'd play every team in the opening round. And,
2: it would make it a little bit more
3: functional, for an even fixture. And, I reckon that would work probably a little bit better than what's been going with in the AFL the last few years. But
2: how was your weekend?
3: It was good. I think I watched the best game of footy I've seen all year.
2: You did text me that, yeah.
3: Kingsway versus North Beach was a ripper, Zipper, out at Charles Riley there. Great day for footy, a little bit overcast, but no wind to speak of, no rain. It was a hot footy. Great contest, lead changes, bit of biff, bit of feeling in it, which you like to see, good goals. It was magnificent. And then UWA versus North Freo was a really good game as well. With Nick and Bruno all day, had the really short turnarounds between the two of the games. And, Freo won on Thursday night, which was good.
2: Gee, that was impressive. We were both at that game.
3: We were.
2: Sitting separately. But I can imagine how ecstatic you would have been with that second half. I don't think I've seen a second half quite like that in some time.
3: Yeah, it was just wild. Speechless, to be honest. I was with my grandpa and
2: they couldn't buy a goal, and then after half time they couldn't buy
3: kicked 20, 20 seconds.
2: Yeah, I was gonna say couldn't buy a point. They were just sharpshooters.
3: I'm gonna get some hate for this, but that's all right. There was a brief mention with my grandpa and myself about the potential, should we just beat the traffic, but we didn't.
2: No,
3: we didn't.
2: No,
3: we didn't. We didn't.
2: That.
3: We didn't. We didn't. We stayed. And I know that's plastic as, but I promise you, I'm a Freo. But just as a Freo fan, I've seen this story too many times where you get scarred about when it finally the lights get too bright and we just do a little poo poo in the sheets.
2: Can't ever be talking about beating the traffic, especially after half time.
3: We didn't go, so it was quickly shut down. But
2: can you imagine if you did, you would have missed one of the all time halves of footy?
3: I would have been ropeable, so I'm happy I didn't. And there's a lesson out: never think about it, never execute that, because you never know what could happen. Imagine the Saints fans against Melbourne last year left at three quarter time.
2: I reckon I turned off the footy at three quarter time until I got a bunch of texts saying, "Oh, you might want to turn this back on." Before we get into PFL, I feel like a common question that's come up for me on the back end of that Freo game, just while I'm on it, is the Craypot, in terms of Optus, the best stadium in the land when it's humming and going?
3: Well,
2: or is it still the G?
3: I've been fortunate enough to be the two Freo games I've been to. I'm not a member anymore, and because of my PFL commitments on the Saturday now, and I thought I was going to be playing this year, it just wasn't worth the money for me to buy a membership, because a lot of the Saturday night games I wouldn't be able to go to, or the Saturday day games. The Hawthorn and Sydney game are the two games I've been to this year. And it has just been
2: electric,
3: nuts, nuts. We didn't even need Wharfie time on Thursday, but it still felt like we had it at the start of the last quarter.
2: Well, it's an interesting one, because you don't even really want Wharfie time to.
3: No.
2: I think Alex Pierce said this after the game. He's like, Wharfie time means you're in a pretty bad position.
3: Yeah.
2: It means you're down with about 5 minutes to go.
3: Yeah.
2: So if you can avoid that and get the same amount of noise from being 20, 30 in front like you were on Thursday night.
3: There's been a lot of chat about it, but it is electric, and that's a massive shout out to all the WA football in general. And if it was Kingsway versus North Beach being played on the Optus Stadium deck, I reckon it would have been just as loud. That's how

0: good of a game it was.
1: There you go. That's a big hole. Somehow we've turned into a Freo podcast in not short time.
2: I'm not hating it.
1: All right, should we talk about today's show and the lineup of the radio show? Who have we got on?
2: Yeah, well, we're continuing with our players team, and we're in the back end of the season. We've done a lot of the coaches. We want to start going with some players now. So we've got Quinn's women's co-captain, Rhiannon Lloyd-Dealey, after the girls' important win in their 6th-7th matchup over North Beach on the weekend. That was a big game for them to separate themselves over North Beach and stay in touch with the top
1: five.
2: Still
1: keeps them in finals contention, yeah.
2: And then obviously TA's midfielder and state representative, Keyshawn Cook, after TA's had a nice... important win over Mount Lawley, one of certainly one of my favourite players to watch.
1: A bit of a podcast favourite here, I reckon.
2: Yeah, certainly for myself. He was my tip in the state representative game, and he's had an outstanding year, so it's going to be good. And then, we'll obviously finish it off with our Saturday summary, as we always do.
1: And this show wouldn't be possible without some sponsors. I'll take your role this time, Ollie.
2: No worries.
1: Sport FM, obviously, we're recording. Budget Car and Truck Rental, West Coast Eagles, EJT, Belgravia Apparel, Burley Sullivan Logistics, WA Football, SKG Radiology, Life Without Barriers, Victor Sports, Business News, SKNWA, For My Sisters, CUB, and Jack's Tires and Auto.
2: But we'll get into the weekend's tips. So before the weekend, you had a lead of 1. You were sitting at 76 out of 110, and I was sitting at 75 out of 110.
1: Yep.
2: So you had the lead of 1. We both had a pretty good round, to be fair. I think I went 9 out of 10. You went 8 out of 10 the week before, which was...
1: Week before, yeah.
2: Which was pretty good. So moving in to this week, we went North Beach 86 versus Kingsway 72. We both went North Beach on that one.
1: Yep.
2: TA's 93 played Mount Lawley 59. We both went the Hawks here to our own peril. So both dropping that one there.
1: TA's with a really nice run of form here.
2: Yeah. They are starting to build into the season nicely, so it's going to be good to talk to Keyshawn about that. And then Bower Divers 56 versus Scarborough 82. We both went Bower Divers on that one, unfortunately.
1: Disappointed here slightly, just given that Bower Divers got away to a really hot start in that game. And then sort of, I forget the scoreworm, but I don't think they scored a goal pretty much after.
2: Yeah, I think it was 1 goal after quarter time for the rest of the game. So anyway. Just thought the different dimensions from the mill would change it up a little bit. And then Curtin 61 versus Ocean Ridge 51. We both got Curtin there. CBC versus UWA, CBC 61, UWA 60, one point win. We both got CBC though, so we both get over the line there. Still haven't checked out the highlights of that game. I've been meaning to.
1: I haven't checked out the match vision to see if it was in the last second, if it was the last kick.
2: Love to see what happened. Women's Bower Divers 6 versus Wembley 31. Both went the Chick Pies on that one. North Beach 13 versus Quinns 28. This is one of our differences. You went North Beach, I went Quinn, so I got that.
1: Correct there.
2: Mel 2 played TAs at home, who's were 38, so we both went TAs on that one. UWA beat North Freo 32-20. We both went North Freo on... No, sorry,
1: I went with UWA.
2: Yep. So, and then Hammersley Kareen 18 versus Curtin, unsurprisingly. No offence to Hammersley Kareen. 44-18 win. So we both go 7 out of 10 on that one, which means you maintain your 1 point lead.
1: Yes.
2: At 83 out of 120, and I go 82 out of 120. So you've got you've maintained your single-digit lead on me, but of course we'll speak more later about the rest of the games with our Saturday summary. But after the break, we'll chat to Quinn's women's co-captain, Rhiannon Lloyd-Dealey, after their great win over North Beach on the weekend.
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2: Well, welcome back to the Perth Footy Radio Show. And on the line, as we mentioned off the top, we have Quinn's star and co-captain, Rhiannon Lloyd-Dealey, after the girls' important win in their 6th versus 7th matchup over North Beach on the weekend. Rhiannon, welcome to the Perth Footy Radio Show. Thank you for your time.
11: Thanks, Ollie. Thanks for having me.
2: No problem at all. Firstly, obviously, congratulations on the win on the weekend over North Beach. It was a pretty tough matchup. You guys are pretty evenly matched, both sitting on the same wins and losses record before the game. How was the game?
11: Yeah, look, it was definitely a hard contest. It could have gone sort of either way. We had a pretty decent first quarter and, yeah, for whatever reason, second and third quarter let them back in the game. And yeah, credit to North Beach. They came out tough and had a couple of injuries during the game. And yeah, we were just lucky enough to get the chocolates in the end, which is good.
1: How has it been, I guess, since coming up to A-grade footy? There's obviously three sort of different stories from the B-grade sides that have come up, obviously with TAs, yourself there in the middle as well. Speak a little bit to us about what that sort of transition to A-grade footies look like for you.
11: Yeah, look, it's been challenging, but I think, look, we've already surpassed, I reckon, what we sort of thought was possible. I think we came in with a few, you know, doubts as to how we would sort of place with the other teams. You know, had a few injuries in pre-season and during the season. A few girls left, a few girls coming back in, and some new up-and-coming younger girls. But just to get, you know, 5 wins already against some pretty solid sides, I think has really put a lot of belief in the girls as to what we can achieve. But, it's been challenging. Credit to TAs and unfortunate for Hammersley not to get the start of the season that they probably wanted. But I think as a grade, you know, you look at some of the top and the bottom teams and it's a pretty close contest. You know, even Melville, any team on the day could really get the win.
1: What do you think stuck out to you the most? Is it the speed? Is that maybe the talent level? Like, what is the one main thing that you've sort of taken away from A-grade footy?
11: Yeah, look, I would say the pace of the ball by hand and foot. I think probably similar to the AFL, and you can see in AFLW, there's a lot more pace pace of the flight of the ball and just the movement of the ball as well. And the skill, just generally in Western Australia, I think the football, you know, even at waffle level, has come so far.
2: Yeah.
11: I mean, you can see it filtering through, yeah, the PFL from, you know, A grade down to B4. I think, you know, since I started in 2019, which feels like a long time ago, yeah, definitely the skill level and the pace in which the game is played is, it's just come such a long way, and it's, yeah, awesome to see from all teams.
2: We'll speak a little bit more towards your own, your team season, that is. How has it been, like, since coming up? How has your season been? You're obviously sitting at 5-7. You're equal points with North Freo, which is for battling for that fifth spot, that final spot, I guess, you know, waiting that finals berth. How has your season been so far? You've had some good wins and also maybe lost a few that you maybe could have probably won as well.
11: Yeah, definitely. I think I've definitely had some good wins, had a bit of a good start to the season. And, yeah, look, I think most of the teams probably across the all grades, if not A grade, have had a couple of blows with injuries. You know, we had four ACLs pretty early on, quite a few concussions, you know, ankle injuries, hand injuries. So I think that kind of, you know, made us struggle for a little bit there. And just getting girls down, I guess, to training as well all at the same time, getting your best sort of lineup on the field. Or on the track at one time, you know, we've got quite a few mums playing, we've got quite a few shift workers, FIFO workers. So just balancing, I guess, the different commitment levels and motivation for playing football as well, you know, balancing out the seriousness of football, but also making sure that you're having a fun along the way. But, yeah, definitely some close games. I think we came lost by one to Wembley, and five to UWA in the first round. Two really winnable games against top teams. But, yeah, up against Valdivis, they played a ripper game against us a couple of weeks ago, and unlucky there. But I think, if anything, you know, our belief is pretty high that, you know, we can put it to the top teams and really have a crack at a final spot.
1: Obviously, you're just talking about injuries. Has that allowed any of the maybe younger, maybe reserves player to sort of shine? Has there been anyone over the year that's maybe stepped up into the grade side that you've been really impressed with and maybe want to give a slight platform here as how they've gone in their season?
11: Yeah, look, there's been quite a few girls that have stepped up. Yeah, my co-captain, Olivia Colotti, you know, she's really come into her own game and her own leadership as well. You know, I suffered a pretty significant injury early on in round one and was out for 11 weeks. So I've only really come back for the last couple of games.
2: Yep.
11: Did a bit of backline coaching just to sort of stay in it. But she's really stepped up and one to sort of shine a bit of a spotlight on. Yeah, a lot of the reserves girls, you know, they're training really hard and training to try and, you know, obviously play some league footy, which is awesome to see. You know, Tracy Gallagher, she's leading the way for the, you know, reserves captaincy, really sort of setting a bit of a standard there to get everyone down to training and pushing hard, you know, to get into the league side. I think, you know, everyone that comes down, you know, really could play a game of league footy. You know, watch a couple of the reserves, A reserves teams play, and even still at that level, you know, some of the young girls that are coming through, just the pace and the relentless tackling and pressure that they're putting on, it's just been super impressive to watch.
2: No, for sure. And you mentioned at the very start there, Olivia Collotti. Now, you're a co-captain with her. And look, to be honest, amongst the whole football landscape, I think we noticed this, Seb, as well. There's always seems to be lots of chat about whether one captain is better than two, but it seems to be working well for you guys. What is your opinion on, you know, co-captains or having a solo captain, and how have you found it in your experience?
11: Yeah, look, I've sort of had the best of both worlds. You know, when I sort of came up and captained for the first time, I was co-captaining with, you know, my teammate, friend and mentor, Trish Medwin. And, you know, that was back when I was a bit younger. And I found that really helpful, you know, just to have the different perspectives or different life experience within the game. And I think you do tend to have a better spread as far as engagement across the group. You know, we've got, you know, Liv, she's 20 years of age.
2: Wow.
11: And she knows a lot of the girls that she's sort of trained with, you know, from those more younger groups and what works for them. And, you know, I can be a little bit more, don't like to say good cop, bad cop, but, you know, be able to, I suppose, mentor her into that role,
2: yep,
11: and come into a bit of confidence, but also playing, you know, amazing football. And I can kind of, I guess, have a bit more of a engagement with more of our more mature, experienced players. So I think it's a really complementary, position to be in, to have a co-captaincy. You know, we're forever learning off each other.
2: Yep.
11: And I think we're able to tackle into a lot more groups of individuals and age groups.
1: Looking forward to, I guess, the next upcoming round. You got Bowdivers this week at home, who you beat last time, I'm pretty sure. How do you approach to this game? And I guess coming into the last five games of the season, how do you approach them?
11: Yeah, look, I think Bowdivers will be tough. You know, obviously they've, you know, had some good footy and, definitely no team can be underestimated, I think, between now and finals. You know, I think we're at the moment just treating every game as it comes, every sort of training session as it comes, and treating everything like a must-win, you know, all-in sort of approach. I think the belief is high and, I think if we put the prep in and we show up with the right mindset and a good attitude and effort to play for each other, I think we've got a good chance of coming out with the win and also enjoying footy along the way. But definitely excited to have a crack. They sort of caught us out a couple of times last time we played them, so yep, we've learned a lot, you know, during that game. And then we've got a couple of tough matches coming up in a couple of weeks' time. So, I think we're just excited just to have a crack. And, you know, we've won, you know, five games, which has already exceeded sort of my expectations of A grade. So I think anything, you know, more than that is a big plus and sets us up good for next year.
2: Oh, awesome. Well, best of luck for this week and for the rest of the season. Congratulations on a great promotion up to A grade thus far for the season. Hopefully you can stay on the park. Good to hear you back from your injury. And thank you very much for your time, Rhiannon. Really appreciate it.
11: Thanks, Ollie. Thanks, Seb.
1: Thanks, Rhiannon.
2: No worries at all.
1: That was Rhiannon Lloyd-Dealey, co-captain there of Quinns, one of the stars for the A grade. Talking about A grade, on the other side of the ad break, we've got Keyshawn Cook, one of the stars of A-grade men. I can't wait to chat about him and his game so far this season, a bit of rep footy, and I think Ollie's keen to get him on and chat about him, one of his favourite players in the A-grade comp. So, on the other side of the ad break.
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2: Welcome back to the Perth Footy Radio Show. On the line we have TA superstar midfielder and state representative Keyshawn Cook after an important win over Mount Lawley. Keyshawn, welcome to the show, mate.
19: Thanks for having me. Good to be here.
2: No, thank you for coming on. Congratulations again on the weekend. Obviously a good win over Mount Lawley. How was the game? Would have been nice to get back on the board after a few toughish weeks over the last maybe 6 to 8 weeks.
19: Yeah, no, it's good to get another win on the board. I think we've battled a fair bit, but showed good signs. I think, yeah, just good to get back on the winning board and give ourselves a chance for finals.
1: How would you grade your season, Keyshawn? Obviously, 2.5 games above relegation zone currently and then a game and a half out of finals behind Kingsway. I guess how, up until this point, would you grade your own season?
19: I think probably like a C minus or something. I think we'd probably...
1: Yeah, okay.
19: I think we're good enough to be in that top four area, but we've probably dropped a few games probably in one throughout the season, so it's a better side.
1: Is there anything on the last 5 weeks that you look to sort of, or 6 weeks that you look to improve of? Like, what's one of the major areas that you think that could elevate you into that top four?
19: I know from the past, previous month, we just wanted to try to play more four quarters footy, so I think just trying to get 4 quarters out of us as a team. But then also we had a bit of discipline stuff, so we gave away too many 50s, which might have cost us a couple games. So I think just, yeah, discipline and playing 4 quarters, just, I think, just gelling even more, really.
2: No, for sure. And now I'll say, I had you predicted for my best on ground in the state game. Obviously played very well that day. Congrats on the win, and for good reason, because you're having some type of year, that's for sure. Ranked 15th league-wide for ranking points, 8th for contested possessions, 11th in ground ball gets, and coming off a great game on the weekend again. How have you kind of seen your own form? Obviously, it's been incredibly strong.
19: I've gone well, I think. Really good there. Pretty rough, and they all helped me out. Make it easy.
1: Who else, obviously, do you think has been performing well this season? Blake Borrett has kicked 12, I think, in the last 3 weeks. Had a good game then again on the weekend. Who else could you maybe speak to that you think have been performing above their sort of average or incredibly well?
19: Not performing above his average, but I think Matt Roden would be up there.
1: Yep.
19: He's just a workhorse. Just, you know what you're going to get every week from him. And when you run up beside him, you sound a bit taller in there, so good to have him by his side. And as you said, Blakey Borrett, Stoney's had a pretty good year as well.
2: Yep.
19: And if you can kick it straight, he'd be a lot happier, but he'll get there. What else is there? But that's just a few young boys as well coming through. But yeah, nuts.
2: Just to throw it back a few weeks as well, obviously a few weeks has passed since, but it was a great win and a great day for all involved. How did you see, you obviously the sole representative for the TA's men in the stateside against Country Footy WA, how was the game? How did you find that whole experience as well?
19: That was a good experience. You know, playing with all those boys was unreal. You know, you play against them every week and they're tough to play against. When you play football all in one team, it was pretty cool to be a part of and just how we gelled pretty quickly and stuff. But, no, good fun, good setup. And, yeah, I think it was just, I'd love to do it again, obviously. But, no, it was good fun.
1: Does it give you any insights or do you have any key takeaways, I guess, coming up against midfielders every week and then getting to play alongside with them? Is there any, I don't know, it's a short 3-week program, so it's maybe not a whole lot to take away from it, but in terms of like learning off their game and how you could improve your own game, is there anything that you took away from the other midfielders that you're playing with?
19: Yeah, I think just playing like guys who come to mind, like Cyrus, playing against him, like a workhorse and sort of running and just for all day, and like Matty Ward and those boys, just all magnets, just trying to learn stuff for them, how they get to footy more. And who else is there? But no, there's like heaps of good players like Kyle Hamerly and stuff, just get to play alongside those boys and just pick up things at training, what they're doing and how, you know, different drills that they're doing or like warm ups even.
2: Yep. What was the most kind of surprising thing that you saw from maybe a teammate or it, like in a good way, maybe to someone's work ethic or the way that you saw them behind the scenes that you kind of didn't expect or, you know, kind of caught you by surprise training with them rather than playing against them?
19: Well, probably Fuddy, to be honest. I think I didn't really know much about him.
2: Yep.
19: And then get around him, he's a funny character, man. He's funny as, and he didn't seem like that type of bloke out there, but when you're around him, he's a great bloke and just real funny, good to be around.
2: No, for sure.
1: I think that's the consistent story that we hear across the PFL landscape is that he's a funny fella, and I know Ollie wants to get him on the pod ASAP for a chat. I think that'd be a funny one.
2: It would be
1: to have in the back end.
2: Would be good to do.
19: Different cat, but good man.
2: No, for sure.
1: Obviously, match up against Uni away this weekend. Sort of how do you look towards that game? You just talked about Cy Upson and obviously him being a competitive beast in there. Yeah, how the sort of, I know it's early in the week, but how you sort of plan mentally for Uni away?
19: I think we played pretty well against them at home. I think maybe 6 weeks ago, whatever it was. And I think we led for a good majority of that game. But that was one of those games where we were probably a bit undisciplined, gave away goals and stuff. So I think if we can just play our round of footy and kind of just, I think we're building with like our four quarter thing. So I think if we can just string the four quarters together and just be a bit more disciplined, and I think it'll be all right. We're not far off, like, I think. With all the top teams, we've been in all the games, really. It's just been maybe a quarter or even a half of the laps. But excited to get out there. You know, they got good players, like I said, Cyrus and Jai Bolton's running around. They got a couple of good forwards there that are in bags at the moment. So
1: I don't know how much of it seeps through to your A-grade men's side mindset, but obviously you look over the... not over the road, you look over the field and you see the TA's women's going extremely well at the moment. Does any of their sort of success and program and how well they're going sort of seep into the positivity of the whole wider club for yourself?
19: Oh, definitely. I think, you know, as I said, we're not going as well as we would like, but when you see the girls flying, they kind of, they bring you up with them. So it's good that they're, like, killing it at the moment and kind of, yeah, it does bring the club up immensely, and that's really good. Their program's unreal at the moment, so definitely helps.
1: It does seem like when those clubs get that total buy, and I think you see the same going across at Curtin, obviously women's are flying, and I think obviously the men's we know are doing really well, and I think the same could be said for yourselves. I know obviously not the wins and losses that you'd probably want, but in terms of like a whole club mentality and the buy-in together, I reckon off-field at least it looks like there's a whole club buy-in.
19: Yeah, no, it definitely feels like that. I think all the teams are going relatively well. Women especially, So, definitely very good to have them on board and doing the way that they're going at the moment.
2: Nah, for sure. Well, mate, that all sounds great. Congratulations on your own personal season so far, and keep up the great form. Hopefully you boys can get a few wins on the board come this back sort of half of the season, and go well this week again, uni, mate, and against uni. And yeah, thank you very much for your time. Really appreciate it.
19: No worries, mate. Cheers.
2: No Thanks worries.
1: Thanks, Keyshawn. Keyshawn Cook there, star of the AGO men's competition and star for Trinity Aquinas, as they now sit in, I think, a similar placing to the Quinns team, in sixth place, looking to sort of get into that finals space, hopefully get over the top there. I think Kingsway is just in front of them, a game and a half there with a draw in hand. After the ad break, we chat to Saturday Summary, as per usual, discussing some...
17: This is Air News Western Australia. I'm Sean Bindley. A young boy is fighting for life in Perth Children's Hospital after a crash in the city's east. The child, aged under 10, and a woman in her 40s, believed to be his mother, were involved in the collision on Belgravia Street in Cloverdale at around 4:30 yesterday afternoon. The boy was rushed to hospital in a critical condition. The woman is stable. Trains on the Armidale line are returning to the regular timetable after a jammed shopping trolley on the tracks caused cancellations during peak hour this morning. Services between Cannington and Armidale were affected by the incident. Branch Secretary of the Rail, Tram and Bus Union, Joshua Dekaya.
2: I imagined in my head to go something like a...
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2: Well, Seb, as we do every week, to cast our eye over the rest of the A-grade results, let's get into the Saturday Summary.
1: Let's do it.
2: So, start off today... Obviously, as we usually do, we'll start off with the men's, and we'll start off with TAs. I think we just spoke to Keyshawn, and they just have done what they needed to do against the promoted sides this year. You win those four games, you know, they've beaten Bow Divers twice now, they've beaten Mount Lawley twice now, which they obviously have done. You give yourself a nice safety platform that just allows you room to grab a couple more for the season, and then you set yourself up nicely to avoid relegation. And they're, you know, a game and a half out of the top five now.
1: He did mention, which I think probably sums up their season from the games I've seen them, is that the four-quarter performance. I remember being there for that Curtin Uni game where they're in front pretty much the whole day and thought, oh, this could be a good upset for them.
2: Yep.
1: I think ahead maybe by not a huge margin, but maybe like two goals or something.
2: Yep.
1: And just seemed to crumble there in the fourth. And maybe that's been a little bit of the story of their season so far, is ahead in the games that they should win, but crumbled late and maybe not put together an entirety four-quarter performance, which this one seems to be.
2: Yeah, for sure. I've been loving Blake Borrett's form over the last 3 weeks, with four on the weekend, six before that, and then two before that. So that's 12 in 3 weeks, if you don't mind. And then... the work was just done by half time. They led 65-25 at half time. As Keyshawn admitted to, Matty Roden with a great game, 30 disposals, 16 contested, 9 clearances, 119 ranking points. And then Keyshawn again, unsurprisingly, just 21 disposals, 8 inside 50s, 5 tackles, 4 clearances, and 100 ranking points. He's just having some type of year. And if they can get a few more, would not surprise me to see him at the tippy top of that league best and fairest race, that's for sure.
1: And just checking here as well, that puts Borrett into the top 15 goal scorers.
2: Coming pretty quickly.
1: Only playing 8 games for the season, by comparison, our man Tommy Lang, 8 games for the season, 32 goals. So Blakey Borrett's going incredibly well, but if you think he's going incredibly well, have a look at Tom Lang, who's now entered the top five.
2: Nah, for sure.
1: Where should we go to next? Do you want to do...
2: Just to tick off TAs. They kind of find themselves... they find themselves a game and a half from the five, and they're 2.5 games from the relegation. So they're just kind of in a league of their own at the moment. They're not really surrounded by anyone.
1: And
2: so
1: they go Uni, Scarborough.
2: Yep.
1: So, two ones they could win. Kingsway, that'll be a great game to see where that sort of settles in the mid-table. Then their last three is Curtin, Ocean Ridge, and then North Beach to wrap up. So
2: I think if they could go 4 out of 6 from that,
1: yeah,
2: there's every chance that they could.
1: Oh, you'd absolutely take 4 out of 6.
2: They could sneak into the 5. That's for sure.
1: But I reckon there's definitely 2 winnable games in there for them.
2: Yep.
1: And then that Kingsway game, I'd pencil in round 15 as the one that they'd want to win just to jump over.
2: And I think even this week for them as well, knowing that UWA have still,
1: yeah,
2: as we've said quite a few times, are still pretty undermanned and still got a bit to work through.
1: Whilst undermanned, obviously took it up to, I don't know if we talk about the uni game, but took it up to Freo CBC. Wow, that...
2: Ripper.
1: That shocked me when that rolled in.
2: Ripper game. No Dill O'Reilly for CBC over the weekends. They obviously didn't help with their scoring, but they got the job done at the end of the day against UWA, so that would have been a great game to be at. But we'll get to what I thought was the best game of footy in a second. But in the meantime, we'll go with Scarborough. Again, we earmarked their ability to be able to do this a few weeks back, I reckon, Seb. We said that you can just trust them in these relegation battles as the A-grade pedigree, and all of a sudden they've jumped Ridge, who we'd kind of just thought to be safe for most of the season. And Jimmy Hart, great man, nice game with 18-2, and then boys like Liam Robilliard and Sean Bradley having very similar with 17-2 and 15-2 respectively. So just a very even team performance, and it sees them move to 7th with their 3rd win of the year.
1: It's quite pivotal getting those wins down the bottom there. Obviously, can be said for any grade in any league, but particularly this A-grade men. It felt like they were kind of stuck down there, and all of a sudden they probably don't work their way into 6th place anytime soon after we just talked about TAs.
2: Yep.
1: But it does keep them that sort of barrier below the relegation zone.
2: Yep.
1: Even though Ocean Ridge put up a pretty good performance against Curtin on the weekend. So, and I know... percentages, people reading percentages, maybe the true form of how a team's going. Scarborough just seeming to get done with the lowest percentage in the league.
2: Yep.
1: So obviously if they can find a win without scoring that many goals or conceding obviously a lot on top of it, just to get themselves in the A-grade comp for next year, fair play to them.
2: Nah, for sure. And then finally, we'll go with North Beach. It was the best game of footy I've watched all year, for sure. Goals and very good ones too. Tommy Lang, nice dribbler at the very start of the game. Tyler Sanger. But there was a bit of biff. There was a bit of feeling in it. Some great grabs, huge tackles, big hits, and there was just stars everywhere. It was my first proper look at Frank the Tank this year as well. And just every time Beach needed someone to step up, it was him leading from the front, winning a big hard ball or a clearance or winning a big free kick when the ball was in dispute. And just setting the tone. Tyler Senge had himself one of the great games I've seen for the year. 24, 6 tackles, 2 goals, a couple huge grabs and 130 ranking points.
1: Finished
2: with the Jacks Tyron Auto Player of the Week, as voted by Nick and Bruno. And then whilst Braden Furmark with 4 goals and constant pressure and leads all day to his absolute best. I saw him at one point, he was in the back pocket of North Beach making this unbelievable chase down tackle as well. So I was, what's he doing down there? But he made sure he earned his stripes, did everything around the ground as well. But he was doing his best to counter the 5 and 3 from Fudd and Tom Lang down at the other end. So it was potent forward performances. Perko as well, draining one from downtown early, and then again on the run to start the day off. So 2 in a row in the first quarter. It was just a seesawing affair, and it was a fantastic, super high-skilled game to watch. Some of the ball movement was ridiculous. I haven't seen a team, Bruno was very big on this during the game, I haven't seen a team get out the back of North Beach so much as what Kingsway did during the game. So it was just awesome. Great day of footy.
1: Is Frank the Tank fully healthy back end of the year? Like, will be finals ready?
2: Yeah. He looks primed and ready to go. He had that.
1: Because how long was he out for? Was he out for?
2: I think he was out from
1: weeks?
2: Round 6 to what is it? Round 12. So yeah, maybe 6 to 8 weeks. I want to say. Okay. So not 100% sure what it was, but he did not miss a beat.
1: This is where North Beach does so well, and I think obviously Nick said it on the pod, which feels like probably yesterday, but it was probably about 2 months ago now.
2: Yeah.
1: About him. Them being his favourite, and if you can keep winning games consistently without a player like Frank the Tank in the side, you're going pretty well.
2: Nah, for sure. But we'll move into the women's now, and I thought the first one for me, definitely just down at Chaz again, was Quinns defeating North Beach 28-13. Obviously, as we said when we talked to Rhiannon, it was a game of 6th versus 7th. They were both sitting on 16 points to start the game, but it was just an important win for Quinns. So that means with North Freo's loss, they go equal on points. Obviously, got the worst percentage over North Beach, but as long as you stay in touch with the top five, you have every chance to still make it, because it kind of feels like, to me, the top four of that women's is kind of secured and set. So I think it might be just that fifth spot that's the only one up for grabs at the minute.
1: In that game, Ella Feist kicking a goal, Michelle Smith kicking a goal, Yangi and... a name that I would butcher every day of the week, Krimpotic, kicking a goal.
2: Krimpotic, maybe?
1: Krimpotic.
2: Yeah.
1: But, yeah, I think what I read into early in the preseason, I remember it sort of halfway through someone talking to me about it, Quinns had about 5 ACLs in that preseason.
2: It's just wild.
1: Which is obviously tough to sort of... on the run, I know getting girls down in the park is a part of the process and a hard part of training anyway, but then to sort of maybe 5 pivotal players or key players in your team, sort of replacing them and filling those roles and figuring out how the team operates without them, and then some other injuries as well. It sounds like Rhiannon had her own injury battles throughout the season.
2: Good to have her back, though, and I'm sure Quinns will be very happy to have her back. They've got their 2 captains rolling around as well, and I remember there's been games like, I'm sure Tia Bergen would have led from the front, as she did over the last few weeks as well, and Jamara Wally, obviously, I'm pretty sure was best on ground against UWA, was that a fortnight ago, maybe 3 weeks ago now? They've got a good side once they're fully out there and healthy, that's for sure.
1: And like she said, like, every day of the week should take 5 wins. And the head coach would probably take 5 wins, and they're probably not exceeding their expectations, but I mean, exceeding their internal expectations. Obviously, it's pretty much, as you said, like in terms of the 3 different stories from our 3 promoted B-grade sides in the second place, the 6th place, and 10th at the bottom there.
2: Yeah, so it's just there's one, there's a middle, there's unfortunately, for Hamersley Carina, bottom.
1: 3 separate stories to look at sort of how getting promoted can work for you. One, obviously, plagued by injuries, and then Hamersley Carina just struggling there a little bit, not finding some consistency.
2: Yep.
1: But you were at the uni game on the weekend.
2: I was. How'd that go? It was a very interesting affair. It was a great start there from UWA. I think they were off to a 3-0 lead at quarter time, and then they kicked the first of the second quarter, so they're up by 4-0. And then after that, it was North Freo's game, that's for sure. There was some outstanding performances, as you wouldn't be surprised by. Tanika Stewart was very, very good. Helen Taylor, that was her best game of the year for sure.
1: Our mate Hardesty was back out there.
2: Yeah, she had a great last quarter. She was a bit quiet, but to be fair, she had played a whole reserves game before she played that, so she had a great last quarter. But yeah, I'll tell you about Helen Taylor's game. She was everywhere. She was in the midfield tackling, getting the contested footy. I reckon there was a point where she took about 3 intercept marks from 3 inside 50s from the North Freo inside 50s in a row, and that was kind of the tale of the day for North Freo. They kept, you know, they did one thing right. They started a handball chain, they get a few kicks going, and then they just couldn't quite finish their dinner, whether it was that kick inside 50 or whether it was sort of the last handball of the chain or anything like that. It was just the one thing that brought them undone each time, and unfortunately for them, they just couldn't quite get it done. But then they got a few together, and I need to tell you a few outstanding performances. Safir, I think it's Eryx, number 8. She was out there kind of on the wing at the halfback flank. She was outstanding for North Freo. Casey Byrne, with the pink hair, she played fantastically as well. Caitlin Catalano was, I think they, UWA, put some attention onto her just to make sure.
1: Absolutely.
2: She wasn't free. And then Ella Ward in the ruck as well, took a massive mark, kicked a goal. And Navia Hill kicked 2 goals as well. So, yeah, there was some really... And Hannah Young as well was another one from North Freo. It was the first time I've seen North Freo this year, and I was actually really impressed for their last 2.5 quarters of the game were really good. They were probably, you could say, the better side in all honesty. But, it was a good win by UWA and much needed one to make sure they keep that 4th spot. And as Wembley win against Bowdivis pretty comfortably, just 25 points. It's never easy to go down to the complex and get a win. So it's really well done there. Kelsey Timms kicking the only goal for Bowdivis. But I'm sure it just would have been, you know, Mia Jackson coming down from the Waffle W's, had a good few weeks. She was probably maybe Wembley's best player apart from Paris when they played UWA the week before.
1: Cool Thud's back.
2: Yep, Paris leading the way. Cool Thud is back, and Prudence Cord's been hitting some really good form as well. So it's just a good all-round, well-rounded performance, a bit like we said for Scarborough and the men for Wembley. And if they were a little bit straighter, it could have been a bit of a bigger win for them. So I thought they'd be a bit annoyed that they left a few on the board there. But, I think they'd be happy with their performance to go down there and get a win regardless.
1: Before we move into games in the upcoming weekend, also shout out to Jess from last week, 4 goals for TAs.
2: She keeps kicking on.
1: Keeps kicking on, which I think just on the flight here brings the... Yeah, she's up to well and clearly at the top, and I would be surprised if someone jumps her from here. She's on 33 goals for the season.
2: Pretty good.
1: Next best is Cool Thud on 17.
2: Yeah.
1: So if you keep kicking bags of... what was it, 8 last week?
2: 8.
1: 8 and then 4. That's a pretty good fortnight.
2: That is a pretty good fortnight for sure. And then for this weekend, obviously, we've got the big Colts clash on Friday, but for the women's, we've got Curtin VTA's, you know, top of the table clash. What more can you ask for? Last time, it was an absolute...
1: Is that where we're going for the stream, off the fly?
2: Not 100% sure. I think it might be between them and Wembley v Hammersley.
1: Right. Yep.
2: Nothing confirmed as of time of recording this Tuesday afternoon. But yeah, Curtin VTA's will be an absolute... ripping game, that's for sure. And then North Freo versus North Beach as well, the Battle of the Northern Beaches. Again, it's a bit like, you know, North Beach versus Quins. I see them very evenly matched, those two sides. And I think, not sure where I'll lean with that, but I think I might go North Freo just in that one. And then the men's, it's kind of what the women's was last week, this week, if that makes sense. It's pretty straight bat across the board, you could probably argue. There's probably 4 clear favourites out of the games that will be played, but I'm going to go UWA VTAs.
1: That would be my pick, I reckon.
2: I just think, you know, UWA have obviously had a tough last few weeks with their injuries and their outs, and TAs have, you know, they've had two wins out of their last 3 games, and I'm pretty sure the game between them last time was pretty evenly matched. I think UWA just beat them by 2 goals. I think it was 80-92, so that's a game I'll be looking forward to. Obviously, Cyrus versus Keyshawn is mouth-watering as a matchup, and then I'm going to say Mount Lawley versus Curtin, just because of the fact that Bowdivis almost upset Curtin last time they played. I remember you watched this game last time they played each other as well. And I was also there. Was that Pink Tiger Day? I think it might have been.
1: Yeah. As well as Curtin are going. Ocean Ridge, obviously 10 points off them last weekend.
2: Yeah, exactly.
1: Not to say that you can get a scalp there, because obviously Curtin are going flying at the moment as well.
2: It just kind of looks like...
1: They let teams in there.
2: Yeah, with the lower teams, they kind of don't put them away as much as they do, and they kind of save their best for the harder games, if that makes sense. So maybe it can be one that Mount Lawley can look at and go, well, we can really match them here. Because I remember they were in the second half, particularly the last time they played each other, they were certainly... did not do anything to disgrace themselves against the Curtin side on Pink Tigers Day as well. So
1: it is, again, one of those rounds where the top 5 is playing the bottom 5. So, again,
2: it's probably 4 out of 5 clear favourites.
1: So it's hard to sort of pick and choose some underdogs in here, because you don't have, like, a top-of-the-ladder clash or anything like you did last couple of rounds. Yep. But, I mean, hopefully one of Ridge, Bowdivis, Mount Lawley can just upset a team here, make it interesting.
2: That'd be great.
1: I mean, we're in the depths of Europe holiday time. Like, this is peak, so maybe there's some more players going away. There's every chance that you look as like a lower ladder team and think, hey, we could upset them here. They've got heaps out. Let's go for it. Let's charge.
2: Yep.
1: But at the same time, they all go in, the top 5 teams go in favourites to all of their games, you'd assume.
2: Yep.
1: We'll see if there's some interesting ones in there.
2: No worries, but we got a big show up on Thursday, and inevitably, congratulations again. We'll just have to close out the show saying well done to everyone on a great couple NAIDOC weeks, NAIDOC round.
1: Yep.
2: All the jerseys looked fantastic. Hope everyone got a run. Hope everyone ended up with a ball as well. Obviously, Atania doing an amazing job with the design there.
1: And that is such a bad luck story in terms of getting injured the week before your own designed footy goes out there.
2: Down at Canning South Perth, I believe it was. So, yeah, it was a bit of a shame to see that. But it was amazing across the board from everyone in NAIDOC round. So well done to everyone for their participation, their activations, all their ceremonies and the jerseys and the footies and the way that the footy was played over those two rounds. But what's coming up on Thursday, Seb?
1: Big week ahead for me as well. Colts Clash coming up on this Friday night. Please get down there at UWA Sports Park.
2: Should be a ripper.
1: Don't look at the weather, but it should be an absolute ripper. We've got interviewing both the coaches on the pod this Thursday with Andrew Fisher for North and then Dave Larson for South.
2: Yep.
1: Both should be great. Teams would have come out by then. Squads would have been announced. Mm-hmm. And yeah, as we know, Colts have got plenty of talent running around down there.
2: For sure.
1: And part of the sort of ecosystem of how these A-grade teams continue to rise and sort of fall. And if you've got a good Colts system, you've usually got, I'd say, a good A-grade or a good league sort of team. And it all works together. So to see the sort of next wave of talent, I can't wait. I've been a bit more involved with the North side than the South side, being a North boy. But we'll see. We'll see who wins on the day. I assume your allegiances lie with North.
2: I am also a North man, correct?
1: Yep. So we won't keep that. Or hopefully Dave won't take that to us, that we're both from the North. But, I mean, South won last year, so it's theirs to sort of keep the cabinet.
2: Keep the bragging rights. And we also got Lockie Douglas, of course, for the Nuffy Corner. We've got the tips and predictions for the A grade. And we might chuck a little prediction out, maybe a best on ground for the Colts Clash as well. I think it'd be remiss of us not to.
1: Yep.
2: Thanks everyone for listening over the week, and hope your team got a win over the weekend as well. So thank you for listening. We'll talk to you on Thursday, and a big thanks to Budget Car and Truck Rental, the West Coast Eagles, Electrical Group Training, Belgravia Apparel, Burley, Sullivan Logistics, WA Football, SKG Radiology, Life Without Barriers, Victor Sports, Business News, SENWA, Four Mine Sisters, Cult United Brewery, Sport FM and Jack's Tyres and Auto. 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
21: I'm Mark Dransfield. Small businesses and individuals hit by last week's Telstra outage can now apply for compensation to cover their losses. Complaints must provide strict proof of lost revenue, including invoices and booking records, before the telco will approve any payouts. Lawyer Paul McGurr says the provider should be taking the lead on reaching out to affected users.
22: I just hope Telstra take a proactive view of this and actually contact their customers first, as opposed to waiting for them to lodge claims, and then of course Telstra have reserved their right to make contact to try and scrutinise that.
21: The Prime Minister has outlined a suite of new measures to regulate the growth of artificial intelligence. AI companies will be banned from using the work of Australian creatives to train their models, while data centres will be legally required to underwrite new power supply and limit their water usage. But Deputy Liberal Leader Jane Hume warns tying the sector in red tape will hurt the economy.
23: If Labor over-regulates this sector, if it allows unions to have a right of veto as to whether private sector companies can adopt new technologies, well, we will be left behind, and it will be the next generation that pays a price for that.
21: Police are searching Sydney for whoever pulled the trigger and killed a man in the city's northwest. Jefferson Shaw has the latest.
24: Officers were called to Carlingford shortly after 7 this morning. A man in his 30s was found with multiple gunshot wounds in a car at a North Rocks Road address, but he couldn't be saved. Acting Superintendent Michael Marinillo says they don't believe it's a random attack.
25: That we can reassure the public that there is no ongoing threat.
24: He says the deceased man is known to officers and that those at home at the time of the shooting are assisting with inquiries. Jefferson Shaw, Castle Hill Police Station.
21: CSIRO testing has determined a dead seabird in Western Australia was infected with the H5 strain of bird flu. The petrel found north of Perth is the 14th confirmed or presumed case of the disease in Australia so far. No cases have yet been detected in agricultural poultry. Researchers say a new drug candidate is showing promise as a future treatment for malaria patients. The medicine targets the parasite which causes the disease in a new way. QIMR Burghofer's Bridget Barber says it's important that new drugs are being developed due to emerging resistance.
4: It's a drug that acts in a new way to other anti-malarial drugs. And we tested it in healthy volunteers in Brisbane.
21: Overseas now, and the fossilised remains of a Tyrannosaurus rex have been sold at auction in New York for just over $50 million, a new record. The BBC's Esme Stallard says the 67-million-year-old dinosaur is one of the biggest and most complete ever discovered.
5: It was initially valued at $30 million, but Gus, as the T-Rex has been affectionately named, went for much more after a bidding battle that lasted over 10 minutes. Cassandra Hatton, worldwide head of natural history at Sotheby's, said the price reflected the time to excavate and reconstruct the specimen and its quality. Standing at 12.5 feet tall and with more than 60% of the bones recovered, it is one of the most complete specimens of its kind.
21: The BBC's Esme Stallard. This is Air News. The West Tigers are refusing to concede defeat in their bid to end the club's 15-year finals drought. Amid the Jerome Luai contract saga, the Tigers have crashed out of the top eight, winning just two of their past 10 games. Ahead of a crunch clash with the Bulldogs, coach Benji Marshall says they'll keep fighting.
6: According to everyone, we're done, like, and dusted. Our season, well, you guys,

0: short of confidence. Despite missing his first cut in nearly 4 years, the American will defend his crown at the British Open at Royal Birkdale just days after going home early at the Scottish Open. He says he's made use of the extra days of preparation.
1: On Saturday, I went over to the gym, worked out, and then we traveled down here in the afternoon and got settled into the house. I played 18 on Sunday, played 9 holes yesterday and today, so getting used to the golf course.
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13: It is that time of week once again. We love this time of week and we love this time of year because we are not far away from finals basketball. Just 2 weeks remaining in the regular season of the NBL One West competition, and it is time for the Hoop Hour for us to talk about it. Jordan Scudetta is my name. Great to have you with us wherever it is you are listening. Great to have this great man as well. Every single week he is so dependable for us and brings the best news and views in the game, and that is Chris Pike. Pikey, welcome as always.
14: Yes, good to be back, Jordan. And you're right, only 2 weeks now to go into a finals, and you know, we've still got neither of the top eights are set, and neither of the top fours are set, and neither of the top two spots set. So we've got plenty to work out over the last 2 weeks, and yeah, very much looking forward to it. And talking about reliable, I wish some of the players actually turned up on some of these games you try to build up sometimes too, which can be a little bit frustrating.
13: Yeah, we'll have to get to that because that was I couldn't believe it when I saw that box score that we had had one fall through for us that we built up. But we'll get to that in a minute because we need to get to this man. 3-time SBL and NBL One West Championship winning coach and all-round great guy, Matt Parsons. Parso, great to have you as always.
15: Not as reliable as Pikey, though, boys, but thank you for having me on this Tuesday evening. It's fantastic to be here.
13: It's always great to have you. And yeah, no, none of us are as reliable as Chris Pike. That is set in stone, that's for sure. No, I don't think we can rely on anyone to win either at the moment. Like we thought there would be some foregone conclusions. There were some real curveballs thrown into the finals races and the top four races on the weekend. It was quite something to behold. We may as well start with the women's because the one team that did sort of do what they had to do and kept their winning ways going is the Rockingham Flames, and all of their best were at their best, Pikey, to get them back into second spot.
14: Yeah, and they had to work really hard, especially on Thursday night against Perry Lakes. So, you know, Perry Lakes without

0: Bridget Redstad still. So Tage Morell had a big, big advantage inside, and she played well. And then they lost Mila Woskovic early in the game as well. So two of their starting five players. But Perry Lakes made them earn it. But no, Rockingham got that job done there. And Sarah Puckett was great in the second half. And Tage was, you know, dominant as you would expect with her size advantage in that game. And then they welcomed back Amy Atwell for Saturday night and get the job done against the Wolves. But, you know, they didn't have it all their own way there either. And Joondalup, you know, gave it a real shot. I think they outscored them 40-27 in the second half and had a shot. But no, two wins for the Flames, and yeah, it steadies them. They move back into second as well, with East Perth losing on Saturday night too. So yeah, important couple of games for them. They celebrated Paris Duffield's 200th game on the Thursday night with a win too. So congratulations to her, as we talked about last week, and I think she hit three threes in that game, just as she usually does. So, yeah, congratulations to her, and yeah, they're back in second, and it's probably going to be tough now for East Perth to knock them out, especially with a game against Coburn to come.
1: Yeah, and having a game in hand as well, Rockingham, that's obviously big for them. They've got the extra game, and East Perth,
0: only one game remaining in
1: their season. You know, so they'd have to win and rely on Rockingham losing both games for them to get back up into second. So that means that we haven't got it in the rundown, but that loss on Saturday night's big for them. You know, losing to the eighth place Perth Redbacks, who've done a good job. You know, that's a win they needed to get, getting themselves a step closer to securing a final spot over one of the top two teams at the time, and a team that's pretty well entrenched in the top four. So, that's a huge loss for East Perth, and a huge win for the Redbacks too. So yeah, and as you said, it opens the door for the Flames, and you know, it can be like at the Hothouse. I mean, you know, that win almost, you know, might almost secure, you know, a doubleheader at the Hothouse of qualifying finals on opening weekend. You know, so that's a huge advantage for the Flames and the way they play. So yeah, massive for them. The Cougars, Matty, continued their winning ways as well. They were made to really work for it by the Slammers on Friday. But yeah, huge performance. You know, a triple double from Danny Raber and 30 points from Jesse Edwards. They managed to just pull away in the second half and get the job done against the Slammers.
2: Yeah, no, 100%. And that's probably one of those games where you kind of go into it and you think, you know, it's top v bottom, and you're probably thinking the result's going to be that way, and albeit the scoreline suggests that at the end, it certainly wasn't that way at quarter time, and no doubt old Russ would have been a little bit nervous going into that second quarter, but his troops turned it around.
0: Even at three quarter time, I think it was only a 3-point game at three quarter time.
1: Yeah.
2: No, you're right.
1: It was one possession game at three quarter time. Yeah,
2: it was, and that last quarter was just unbelievable. You know, 39 points, and they just got whatever shot they wanted. Really, basically, barely missed a shot for the whole quarter, and just put that game to bed. You know, nice and easy. And it goes through just how quickly these really good teams can put a game away. So, but some outstanding performances, lads. We saw the year's probably the biggest triple double of the year, I reckon, in this one with Daniel Raber going for 17, 16, and 12, which is just phenomenal. And to throw an extra one in there, she also had five steals. So, you know, you don't see that stat line too often in our competition. But Jesse Edwards continues to do what she does, and that's fine high-quality shots close to the hoop. And, yeah, Sarah Walker has become that three-point gunner. She went for 17 attempts in this game, which is just outstanding and unheard of at the same time, making seven, which is pretty good and very important for this for the Coburn team. And I tell you what, if she gets on the big stage and goes 11 of 17, you know, they're not losing any games to any team. So, yeah, they are a well-rounded unit. And, you know, I thought the Slammers did a really good job just to stay competitive for as long as they did. And, you know, class prevailed in the end. But, yeah, great job, Slammers. And, yeah, even better job, Coburn.
1: Sierra Walker, 7 of 17 from beyond the three-point line. The Southwest Slammers, 6 of 18. So that sort of says a little bit about how many shots she was willing and able to take on the night. Yeah, she was outstanding. And, yeah, Jesse Edwards, I mean, one rebound away from a 30-point double-double is an outstanding performance on 12 for 16 shooting, and that just shows the different threats that they have, you know, given that they still don't have Darcy Garbin in that lineup, they don't have Jill Williams in that lineup. You know, it's yeah, they were challenged for three quarters. The Slammers did really well, but yeah, 39 points in the last. Not many teams are going to withstand a barrage like that, let alone the team that has lost 9 in a row since we said they were a chance to make finals. So, sorry, Southwest people, you can blame me for that one. A huge – I always like to see, you know, teams do get up for milestone games, and And I guess this game on Saturday, Willetton and Warwick, was one of those that proves that slumps don't go forever. You know, that they, you know, these losing streaks do tend to come to an end. It's not always doom and gloom. And, you know, Warwick looked just a little bit off. They looked just a few percent off here and there, Pikey on the night. And, you know, Willetton were on, and they get the job done despite a late scare in Emma Gandini's 250th.
0: Absolutely didn't see it coming. I mean, Willetton's been, you know, really, really struggling. Lost 11 in a row coming into the game, including the night before. And, you know, they got destroyed by Mandra. I think it was, what, 48 points the night before. So
1: yeah.
0: You couldn't see it coming, but, you know, sometimes these things just play out like that. I mean, a little bit of an extra boost to be motivated by someone like Gandini for her 250th game. And, you know, I think she'll go down as probably the best ever defender in the women's competition, you know, by the time she finishes up playing. And she's won the three championships, so she's done it all. And even better, she's now playing professionally, you know, in Europe. And now coming back here is her off season, so you know that's something that she never even would have thought was possible, probably only 3 years ago. So, yeah, she's put together a great career, and I'm happy for her that her team found a way to live for her. But, gee, it's a tough one for Warwick. That you would have expected them to win this even without Emma Clark still, and you know it really does open up that
1: Jada Clark, yeah,
0: Jada Clark. Sorry, yes, Emma's her sister at Perry Lakes.
1: Yeah, yep.
0: but no, so yeah, it really opens up that fourth spot as well and keeps it open for Mandra. So yeah, it's a big loss for Warwick as well.
1: Absolutely it is, and I didn't think that we would have been saying that about the Warwick Senators at the halfway point of the season, that they might struggle to hold on to a top four spot, but things just not quite clicking for them. And an interesting thing we noted on the night, I don't know if you were watching this game, Pikey, but I was in the commentary box with Blake Sadarov, and he actually noted that Chloe Forster took a tech foul during the third quarter and then wasn't seen for the rest of the night, not even on the bench for the rest of the night. She was just there didn't seem to be an injury issue. There didn't seem to be, and I could be wrong on that, but what he noticed was that Chloe Forster wasn't even on the bench. And as far as we knew, there wasn't any injury issues. So no, it wasn't ejected. It was her first tech, and it was only her third personal foul. So yeah, it was just a very odd situation. Well, I know there definitely wasn't an ejection. So yeah, it was a really odd sort of situation. We weren't really sure what was going on there. So hopefully nothing, you know, that she hasn't picked up some sort of injury or something like that, or nothing untoward. But yeah, it was just something to note, I guess, in that game. So obviously not all is I guess, you know, rosy at the Senators at the moment for whatever reason. Place Maddie where it is rosy. I mean, not because of the flora that's out there, but it's out in the gold fields. And it shows what a difference, you know, having one player can make to the balance of your lineup, especially when that player is MVP caliber like Sierra Moore. And she comes back into the lineup, and the Giants get the win and lock in their playoff spot. It wasn't necessarily Sierra Moore's huge performance, which she did have a big one, but Delaney Byrne as well, like 40-point double-double, unbelievable night for the gold fields.
2: The MVP is back, lads. She, you know, she has and makes such a difference to this team. And, you know, this is a big win. You know, Perry Lakes were reeling from the night before's loss, which was almost a gettable game for them. But to turn it around and then head up to the Goldfields the next night. And, you know, they probably expected to probably give this one a little bit more of a nudge than they did. And then to find Sierra Moore was playing to start, added insult to injury just that little bit more. But the thing, like, I really like about this Goldfields lineup, obviously, you know, they've got a really reduced rotation. You know, they're playing the teams, but now that their players are coming back, there's kind of this expanded opportunity. But the silver lining in Sierra Moore's injury has been Delaney Byrne. She's just gone to a whole new level. She's found her rhythm. She then became, for the last 3-4 weeks, she's kind of been, you know, the go-to player with all the usage going through her hands, and that's obviously just unlocked a few things, because she's now just become an absolute weapon in the competition. I know she was playing second fiddle before, but, you know, Sierra Moore now has to do that a little bit. But or if you've got MVP caliber player like Sierra Moore playing second fiddle, you know you're going to win more games than you lose. So the balance is right. Yeah, bit of a disappointing result for Perry Lakes, but yeah, Goldfields are now back to consolidate their position, certainly in the top six. And, you know, I think on their night with those two superstars, they can knock some teams off come finals time. So it's a bit of a watch this space.
0: Has to be the best front court pairing in the league, doesn't it? Those two?
2: Yeah, I think so. I think so. Yeah, and I think it's just a strong, really strong team. They can go inside, they can go outside. You know, Sarah Moore's probably the one that doesn't shoot, so they kind of got that little inside-outside combo between the two of them. But, yeah, I'm excited. I enjoy watching them play, actually. I think they play a really up-tempo sort of style that's suited to this competition. And, yeah, you know, subject to having to do all the travel that they do, yeah, fresh legs come finals is going to do some damage.
1: Absolutely, it is. And, yeah, as you said, that one person can change sort of how others are able to get into a game. And yeah, huge for the Goldfields, because I was a little concerned. I don't know about you guys, but I was a little bit concerned that if this Sierra Moore injury dragged on, that all of that great start that they had to this season, all the good feeling they'd built up around it, may end up coming to nothing because they'd miss finals. Because you know, things fell apart. And so I'm glad for their sake that wasn't the case, that they've been able to course correct. And yeah, with Sierra Moore in the lineup, and yeah, look out in the finals, they've shown that they can beat some high quality sides. So yeah, they're definitely there now for the first time, which is fantastic.
0: And they could get a home finals too, which will be a tough trip for anybody.
1: Absolutely, it would be. That'd be a terrible trip to make first up. I just made sure I looked it up, gents, the Chloe Forster thing. No, definitely the only technical that she drew, that she was charged with in the game, and then was substituted out and then didn't come back into the game. So, and wasn't on the bench the rest of the time. So I just thought I'd make sure that it wasn't a double technical. Yep, no, it wasn't. Yep. It was only that one. So, yeah, really interesting moment there. What else was really interesting was that we built up and hyped up Johnny Knuckles' return game against the Bucks twice this season.
0: Yes.
1: And neither time did it come off, Pikey. No show for Johnny Knuckle as the Bucks solidify top spot. They take advantage of the fact that the Flames had a slip on Thursday night, and they've now claimed top spot and will be pretty hard to knock off.
0: Yeah, very frustrating, I think, for everybody, especially the Bucks. I think everyone at the Bucks was looking forward to playing against Johnny twice. Obviously, he was there in Geraldton for that first game, but wasn't cleared yet to play. And yeah, he wasn't even there on the bench on Saturday night. So clearly he picked something up on Friday night, because he only played. He didn't come back on the court after quarter time in that game on Friday night
1: and he didn't start either.
0: No, he didn't. So he played
1: in that game. Yeah.
0: So he played in Cairns on Tuesday night for the Indigenous All-Stars team, and he played pretty well. But he must have picked up something when he was up there, so he only played a few minutes on Friday night, didn't get through, didn't come back on after quarter time, and clearly wasn't right to even play on Saturday, which was frustrating. Frustrating for everybody, because I had a great chat with Verl Williams about playing against him, and we pumped that up, and Verl was very excited about playing against him. But hopefully we see it during the finals. There's a good chance these two teams might meet during the finals, and we'll finally see it. But gee, give credit to the Cougars. Without Johnny, they were the better team for three quarters against the Bucks. But Geraldton are just one of those teams. You would know from coaching against them, Paso. You just can't put them away. They can just win games from any position. They just find ways to win. And again, they dominated the fourth quarter of this game. And they're just a remarkable team, because they just find ways to win. They're just so competitive. I don't know what else to say, except that I just marvel at them for the way that they just can find ways to win games like this, where they probably don't deserve to win, and get outplayed for three quarters and then come back and win. And, you know, Verl was great. He would have enjoyed that matchup with Rowan McKenzie, who we will speak to soon, which we haven't mentioned yet. Mm-hmm. So looking forward to that.
1: Oh, yeah, true.
0: That conversation. And he might be able to shed some light on what's going on with Johnny. So, yeah, and then, you know, for the Bucks to back up like they did and dominate the Senators on Sunday and now sit in top spot, and they'll be very tough to knock off that top spot, and a home final up in Geraldton. Good luck stopping them from getting to another grand final.
1: Willerton says, hey, we've done it before, though.
0: Yes.
1: They'll look back at 2024 and go, hey, it's not impossible, but yeah, you're right. It's tough to see at the moment how the Bucks are going to be knocked out of top spot. They host the East Perth Eagles this week, and then when they're down here, they take on Warwick, and I can't remember who they've got on the Friday night. Sorry, Perry Lakes. And no, that's it. It's just Perry Lakes Hawks.
0: Just before we move on, Paso, what's your take on Johnny now not getting to play against his old team until potentially now the finals?
2: Yeah, it's pretty disappointing, to be honest. You know, for Johnny particularly, like who would have built this game up in his head, and, you know, would have been really looking forward to playing against his old team, and, you know, just the romance of him you know, suiting up against the Geraldton Buccaneers would have been outstanding, and you know, so much fanfare around the first matchup, which didn't happen, and then obviously now the second one. But look, I'm not sure, to be honest with you, what's happened. I think you're right with him picking something up when he was away for the Indigenous All-Stars. You know, obviously he's a competitor and wants to play. There must be something seriously wrong there. But hopefully a pretty quick bounce back for him, and he's back in the lineup this weekend. But boys, just to echo what you both said about the Bucks. Eh? They're just a phenomenal basketball club, and I think a lot's to be said around cohesion. And I mean, you've had a coach there now for 7 or 8 years, if not more, who, you know, runs his system, knows his stuff, he recruits to the system. He doesn't go and just recruit players because they're available. He makes sure that they're the right fit, they bring the right attributes, their shooting percentages, you know, kind of mirror what they're trying to look for. He does a lot of research, and it's not just Dale itself, it's Andrew Horseman in the background, it's Matty Wunderberg, who's very, very hands-on when it comes to recruiting. Like, they're a bit of a team effort in everything they do, and you know, off court certainly flows onto court, and you know, I really admire what they do. I love watching them play. They are just system based, and the reason they win so many big games, boys, is because they maintain scoreboard pressure. So when things aren't going their way and momentum seems to be with the opposition, they just go back to their system, and in that system they'll find a score or a wrinkle or a slip action out of the little double screen away that they run, which just, you know, provides them with an easy bucket. They all kind of on the same page. They all know where to go on the floor. And it's hard when you're, you know, on fire as an offensive team and you maybe fit 2 or 3 threes, but down the other end, they've still made six or eight points purely just on system. It's a little bit hard to kind of get that little edge on them and try and gap them where you can. But, and then they have the ability to go on those runs as well. They've got the players like Walker, you know, Devondrick, who can just go on and knock 2 or 3 threes down in a row. And even Norman off the bench, Matthew Norman's a pretty good three-point shooter too. And Cooper Creek, we've seen big shots after big shots. So.
0: And he steps in to start on Sunday without Devondrick and has, I think, 5 threes in the first half.
1: Yep.
2: Yeah, you know, they just have depth and readiness. And that's the system. It's not necessarily the player. I don't know if you guys really watch the AFL much, but back in the day, in the late 2010s, when Richmond was such a strong team, they used to have these system players that could come in and out of the team from the VFL and have the same impact. And I think that's what they have here. They're just smart. They've been really, really smartly managed for a long time, and that's why they've had sustained success. And no doubt they are the mirror that everyone wants to try and follow as they're trying to build programs and culture.
1: Yeah, it's interesting that you mentioned that, those system players. Before we had our Sport FM broadcast on Friday, I had a really lengthy impromptu chat with Vlad Alava as his team was warming up and we were down in Mandurah. And he kind of mentioned the same thing, because we were talking about, you know, players that are and aren't available and how that, you know, messes with your lineup and that sort of thing, because we know there's been a bit of turnover with the Magic based on player availability and injuries and that sort of thing. And he did kind of mention that, the silver lining of players, you know, maybe not being available the whole time is that you do get a chance to run your younger players through the lineup, and then they become those players that you talk about, the plug and play kind of players that, you know, if you're preaching system and you're preaching, you know, we play a certain way and this is what we do, everyone knows that, okay, if I'm jumping out on the floor to play the 4 spot, I know what I need to do. If I'm jumping out to play the 2 spot, I know what I need to do. And you know, you do just, you kind of, everyone's pulling in the same direction. It's an underrated thing, and obviously the Bucks have that absolutely down pat at the moment, and it's the envy of the competition. The way they're playing is quite incredible, and that's the reason that they're probably going to finish top, and they'll have a home final. It might even, at this stage, if things stay the way they are, it's going to be against Coburn. So that would be quite remarkable. First versus fourth on the opening weekend of the finals would be Geraldton versus Coburn. So if that happens, that would be fantastic. But it's a shame we haven't been able to see Johnny against the Bucks until now, or yet we haven't seen it yet. And if it's not first versus fourth, I mean, the other option is that it's grand final night. So that would be quite something.
0: I spoke to Burl about that last week. He was very excited about that prospect. No disrespect to, you know, Rockingham or Joondalup, who are trying to be there, but he would be very excited by that prospect. He would love to go on that stage and be one-on-one against Johnny. So I hope we get to see it.
1: I can only imagine. Another team that's looking to be there, and another team that you wouldn't want to play come finals, is one that's heating up right now, the Perry Lakes Hawks. In the men's competition, so they go out on Thursday and put up 110 points on the Flames and get the job done. And,
0: even more important than that, hold Rockingham to 88.
1: Yeah, which is unheard of. They're averaging 20 more points than that. They're averaging 108.5, I think, on the season, which is quite incredible. And you look at it and you go, okay, Jack Browder 34 and 13, Cam Hoefner 31 and 12, that makes sense. Then they go out to the Goldfields. Cam Hoefner doesn't play, and they still put up 100 plus points on the Goldfields Giants and get a big win on the back of Jack Browder and Isaiah Moses. They're a frightening prospect come finals time, aren't they, Pikey?
0: They are. I love Jack Browder. I mean, we spoke to him earlier, and he's got a great story to tell. And, you know, he wasn't expecting to be playing at this level yet. And he has to be in the all first team right now. We were kind of, we had him in the mix when we did our mid season selections, but he has to be. I mean, he's the leading scorer in the league, I think, still, and a monster weekend in two big wins that guarantees them finals, but, you know, makes them a real threat. And if they get a home final, and hopefully they can figure out a way to have the show court ready at Bendout again for that in time. But yeah, I mean, he's just an incredible scorer. He just plays with such confidence. We saw it on the very first night when he hit the game winner against East Perth, and he just continues to fire. And I know he would have been pumped for that matchup with Rockingham on the Thursday, going against NBL players who he loves to test himself against. And yeah, he had an incredible weekend. What's that, 60 points across the weekend, but he rebounds as well. I mean, he's a three man, but he puts up numbers like a four or a five man. So he's playing incredibly. Isaiah Moses, now that he's back, they're a different team with him as their point guard. And like you said, to still go to Kalgoorlie and get a win without Hoefner as well. Your man Max Bucknell had a big night too. So yeah, they've got some good depth.
1: He's top 10 in the league in rebounding as well. You know, so you did mention that. He averages almost 9 rebounds a game. He's also 3 assists a game. And then Isaiah Moses, is the guy who's racking up assists. I think he's top 5 in the league in assists as well. It's quite extraordinary that they've got this together. And yeah, it's frightening for they've got the two highest scorers in the competition. That was the other part. It's Browder and Hoefner. Each of them more than 28 points per game average, which is amazing stuff. And you know, when you think about it that way, it's crazy that they're in seventh position and haven't been able to win more games. And you know, they tighten up the defensive end and hold one of the best teams in the league, or the best team in the league at that point, to 88 points and 20 below their usual output. That means that they're doing something right defensively as well. And you know, they put all those things together. That's a potent mix come finals. We've given East Perth a bit of a bad rap at times, Matty, because they've been a frustrating team to watch. We have to give them their flowers for this weekend, because they came up big in two games that were real swing games for them. You know, they lose these and they probably drop out of the top eight against teams that are battling for those spots with them. They grind out a tight one against Lakeside on Thursday, and then they travel to Belmont on Saturday and do the job and put up 108 points at the same time against Perth. It's a good weekend for East Perth.
2: Yeah, look, it was, and I think they won ugly on the Thursday night against Lakeside as well. It wasn't a pretty game by any means. They were negative 25.
0: I'm not sure how pretty it was to listen to either, Paso.
2: No, it wasn't. thank you for that little stab, Pike. I appreciate it. I enjoyed myself. I thought it was a decent enough game to get some good little quips out. But no, look, it was a really tough watch. I thought Lakeside played with great intensity and probably deserved the win in the end. And you know, I was really frustrated as well, even from the sidelines watching East Perth in that first game, because I thought they just went slow when they should have gone fast, and went fast when they should have gone slow, and they weren't really able to find any momentum or rhythm or I don't know. It's such a weird sort of thing to put your finger on. I thought Aquera was really important early, but then sat for long periods. And Kai? I'm going to get this name wrong.
1: Kai Kabugwa.
2: He was phenomenal. His intensity, 94 feet. He's you know, putting a hand in. He's trying to disrupt the offense. You know, the whole way down the floor. He's just constant pressure acts. And I think he really was the reason they changed the game. But the Sean Parsons, 6 points at halftime, finishes the game with 23. He kind of single handedly, you know, took the game by the scruff of the neck and kind of just outscored Lakeside in that third quarter on his own, and that was really the difference in the end. And Lakeside had some chances and made a big run back at it and almost got it, but yeah, just couldn't put the ball in the net. And for that team that I watched on Thursday to then back up on the Saturday night and then, you know, put on 108 points is just, yeah, I actually couldn't believe it. They were so clunky one night and, you know, so fluent the next. And when you look at the scores in this one, at Jonah Antonio, who, you know, just didn't get the volume on the Thursday, gets, you know, 20 field goal attempts. And this one with 16 of them being three-pointers, I thought, is exactly what he should be doing. That's what you're bringing in a player like him to do. Lat Mayen goes 20 and 10. He was missing wide-open layups on the Thursday and then comes out and has, you know, immediate impact and goes 3 from 6 from the three-point line. But most importantly, was just active on the boards and keeping that ball moving. Deshaun Parsons is, you know, he's class player. We know that. We saw what he did, you know, at Goldfields last year. He's now just starting to get into his rhythm. And David Aquera. And the thing for mine, lads, is I remember this team last year, and it's around this time that they start building a little bit of momentum, and they have the ability with this lineup, and certainly with the depth and experience in this lineup, to actually cause some problems. And that's probably now the watch this see, because if they
0: beat Joondalup, they beat Joondalup in the finals at Joondalup.
2: Yeah, that's right. And they're capable of doing, you know, similar things here, and they're going to need to if they want to make a run at it. But on paper, fantastic. On the floor, a little bit clunky at times. You know, doesn't matter whether you finish first or eighth. If you make the playoffs and, you know, go on a 4-game winning streak, you're going to lift the trophy at the end of it. So I guess that's what they're banking on, and they've certainly got some talent on that roster.
1: Just they beat the Bucks at Active West Stadium last year too.
0: Yeah, they did. Just very quickly, because I know we've got to get to Rowan McKenzie, but the good and bad news for the Eagles. So the chemistry between their big four, so like you said, Paso, Jonah Antonio, Lat Mayen, Deshaun Parsons, David Aquera, just hasn't been there. But they finally started to look a cohesive unit at the offensive end on Saturday night. That's the good news. The bad news is Jonah's now heading off to the Commonwealth Games. So just as they figure things out, they lose him. So that's the frustrating part. So, yeah, just as things start to come together again, suddenly they lose a guy who's now playing with his most confidence that he's found all season.
1: And the hard part for them too, yeah.
2: Does he return back for finals, Pikey? Do you know? It's only 2 weeks for the comm?
0: No, he will. Yeah. He'll get back, well, depending on how far they go. He probably misses the first week of the finals, but he should be right for the last 2 weeks.
1: And I guess the hard part for East Perth is they play Geraldton and Coburn the last two games. Lakeside, who are below them and probably the team most likely to take that spot, they're two wins behind, but they play the Senators and the Slammers, the two bottom teams in the competition, on the way home. And they have the percentages are fairly close.
0: You still got Mandurah,
1: too.
0: Only
1: about 3.5% between them.
0: You can't completely rule out if they win their last three.
1: Yep, Mandurah. Yep, they have to win three in a row. But, yeah, and, I mean, Perth conversely as well. They're 3 wins back, and if they win three in a row, they're playing Mandurah this week. So, huge game for both of those teams. And, it's going to be an interesting finish. As I said, East Perth, those last two games are against those two. They just need to win one of those two games and they're locked away. And the same with Perry Lakes. If either of those teams win one of their remaining games, then they lock their spot in as far as finals are concerned. Just quickly before we get to the break, because I watched this game on Saturday night, Willerton might have finally found their X factor on the weekend. They've been waiting for Zach Katona to break out. Of course, he came in and then suffered a little bit of an injury that kept him out for a few games, Pikey, and then he goes off on Saturday night. His third quarter was outstanding. 28 points coming off the bench was the difference in the game against the Senators. And if he can discover that sort of form heading in, you know, into August, they'll be a problem.
0: He did it on 20 minutes. 28 points in 20 minutes.
1: Yeah.
0: Incredible. Yep. And I mean, we know he's capable of this, but just because of how long he's been out for, he hasn't virtually played for 2 years and, you know, comes into this season late, then gets hurt again. And, you know, we just weren't sure if he was going to have enough time to find this sort of form. But, geez, sometimes class just shines through, doesn't it? I mean, yeah, so they've lost a couple of guys now. I mean, they're down on manpower a little bit. We don't know if Bryce Johnson's going to make it back. So they needed him, and, I mean, this was a massive win for them. I know it was only against Warwick, but still, to get that confidence, and he can be a real difference maker. Suddenly, if he can play like this, and you've still got Tayshaun Cherry doing his thing, and then you've still got Damian Scott in the backcourt who's playing as well as he has in probably 10 years this season. He's having a great season too. they can still be a threat. So he could be that little bit of an X factor, like you said. So very happy for him. I wasn't sure if we'd be able to see him put in this sort of performance this year, but very happy to see it.
1: Yeah, absolutely. It was good for him, good to see as well. And you know what the biggest blessing in disguise in that game was Tayshaun Cherry getting teed up a minute into the game.
0: Yes.
1: I don't know if you saw that, but yeah, it was, I think, a minute and 10 seconds in, he got teed up, got his first tech foul, and it focused him.
0: Mm-hmm.
1: He seemed to really channel his aggression more towards playing the game rather than all the extracurricular nonsense that goes on with it. And then he had an outstanding game. What did he hit? 26 points, 13, 25 points, I should say, 13 rebounds, 7 for 16 shooting. He was a beast all night. 10 for 12 from the free throw line as well when he got himself there and pulled down 8 offensive boards. So, yeah, he was outstanding throughout the night. And I was trying to play up the narrative a little bit that it's all because he got tech fouled in the first minute. So, but it did seem to work for whatever reason. Good win for Willerton, and yeah, huge for Zach Gatorna, and just good to see good players playing well. That's the main thing you want to see. And
0: he was also a plus 27. So he only plays 20 minutes, and they're a plus 27 with him out on the floor. Incredible.
1: For what the way I sold that to Blake Sadarev was that pretty much no one else scored when he was on the floor.
0: Yes.
1: He had 28 points and was a plus 27.
0: Yep.
1: In the 19 minutes and 47 seconds he was out there. So an outstanding game from him. We need to step aside. We'll stop waxing lyrical about the Willerton Tigers because we need to get to Coburn Cougars superstar Ryan McKenzie. He's going to join us on the other side of this. Don't go away. You're listening to The Hoop Hour.
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1: Welcome back to the Hoop Hour. Great to have you with us wherever you're listening. Great to have this man. Always love having a return guest as well. And I'm pretty sure we talked to him in a very similar circumstance last year. Speak, of course, of
0: except he was wearing purple.
1: COVID. Yeah, that's right. I was getting there as we speak to a man who's wearing blue and gold these days in Ryan McKenzie. Ryan, thanks for joining us.
13: Yeah, thanks, Ace, for having me. Appreciate it.
1: No problem, and glad to have you on board. And as I said, we spoke to you a very similar time last year. I think at that stage you were with Lakeside. You'd come off an injury, and you were trying to kind of, you know, do the impossible, I guess, and get Lakeside to the finals. You're a couple of wins away.
0: I think it was exactly the same time because it was 2 weeks before the finals, remember? And he was out of school camp and they needed to beat Rockingham twice to make it.
13: Yeah.
1: That's exactly the circumstance, yeah.
13: yeah, I think we needed to win outright most of our games, yep. And then and down to the last, I think it was either a weekend or back to back weekends, and we needed to beat Rocco twice, which is never a nice way to finish.
1: No, it's a tough one. But this year, like where you are at the moment, you're with Coburn, you've made the switch across there. It's a more comfortable spot in the sense that you know you're going to be playing finals basketball. So firstly, I guess, how does it feel knowing a couple of weeks out that, yep, we're locked into finals and we're going to play finals basketball? And I guess, what's the confidence level like at the moment that you can really secure your spot in the top four?
13: Yeah, I think obviously I'm very grateful and lucky to be part of a club and team that's done as well as it has this year, both girls and guys. And I think we're just super excited. We put ourselves in a good spot, even with kind of not the shaky start, but just the ins and outs that we've had throughout the start of the season, and then bringing a relatively new, we've got some locals, but a relatively new team together. I think we play pretty exciting and pretty hard, and I think we're primed for a good match, a good, final series, and see how we go.
0: Yeah, I think you're right. I think you do play the most exciting basketball across the entire competition, so it's certainly fun to watch. Before we talk more about you, take us back to last weekend. So much focus, and we did it on the show, and I did a great story with Verl about talking about how excited he was to play against Johnny. Talk me through how it all played out, that obviously he wasn't right on Friday night. He tried to play and wasn't good to go, and I'm sure he was as upset as anyone. He couldn't play on Saturday, but how did it all play out from your point of view?
13: Yeah, look, I think Johnny, as much as anyone, would have loved, he's never going to turn down a basketball game. he still showed up and went all the way to Bunbury and played as hard as he could for, I think, a couple minutes. And then I just don't, when you're not right, you're not right. And he obviously woke up the next morning and didn't feel great. So not having him there was a bit of a bummer. And I know the Gero boys and he would have been excited to play each other. But I think we still gave him a pretty fair crack.
0: Oh, you sure did, yeah.
13: Mm-hmm. Yeah, we just, I guess, ran out of some steam, and they're a pretty well-oiled machine. And they got a bunch of winners that just know how to win when push comes to shove. So, but it was a pretty exciting game. I was very happy to be a part of that one.
0: But just on Johnny, so he'd obviously come back from Cairns during the week. Did he come back sick, or was a sickness? Was it more than an injury that he picked up?
13: Yeah, nah. Just wasn't feeling great.
0: Yeah.
13: And I think the person he had shared the room with playing in the Indigenous All-Star team had also been sick and missed their games on the weekend. So, just a bit of a span of bad luck. But we're hoping to have him back on board this week, so we'll see how we go. But he doesn't like missing basketball.
1: Hopefully that matchup can happen in the finals now instead. That's kind of the ideal setup. But as it sits at the moment, that's the matchup. 1-4 will be Geraldton versus Coburn. So, you've obviously moved to Coburn this year. After spending so long at Lakeside, I'm really curious about, I guess, the connection between the two programs, the women's and the men's program, because the women's program has been so successful over the last half a decade, brought a couple of championships back to Wally Hagen. The men are trying to, they've been sort of, on the fringes of the eight, I guess, over the last 3 or 4 years, and they've made a really big step up this year to be a legitimate contender for the championship. Like, is it kind of a one club mentality there? What's the relationship between the women's and men's like, and how does the success of one assist the other?
13: Yeah, I guess seeing the girls' success is really cool, and they've done a really good job, and they've been super successful, and even this year they're continuing on. So they kind of set the standard, I guess, when you get ready for our games and see they're up 20 points week in, week out with ins and outs. It kind of sets the barometer and tone for us. But, yeah, I think the boys have done a good job top to bottom just of wanting to be better and investing in their bodies and investing their time into the gym and just doing a lot of extracurricular. And I'm really proud of the group we got. Just a level of buy-in, and I think how serious they're all taking it, it helps a lot, yeah. So, I guess to answer your question, seeing them be so successful just kind of drives us and makes us want to be as successful.
0: Speaking of that success, you did get to play the same night where the men's team celebrated a 10-year reunion last year. Obviously, our co-host was a big part of that, and we hear that he really enjoyed that night. I'm sure by the time you finished your game, he was probably struggling to make much sense, was he?
13: Yeah, there were a couple of boys there that were a bit excited. But no, that was an awesome night. That was good fun. Just seeing, I guess, a lot of familiar faces, but the successes of the club and, yeah, just how they went about it and how they've done it. And I guess it goes to show that they're still connected and still get along now, which I guess proves why they were successful or shows some level of why they were successful.
0: Just touching on the move across to Coburn, obviously, you know, you spend your whole life at Lakeside, so I'm sure it was a difficult decision. But at the same time, given how well it's worked out, I'm sure that you're pretty happy with the decision. But how did it all come about? And I guess, two-part question, what was it like that first night going back to Lakeside and having a chance to win the game on your old home floor?
13: Yeah, nothing bad to say about Lakeside. I've loved the club, loved the people. The people there are amazing. I just think, just for my ability to grow and just develop in different ways, I thought it would be the best move, I guess, selfishly for me. Playing against them obviously felt a bit awkward and different. It was a great game. They beat us on the buzzer, unfortunately. I super close to all those guys. They're great guys. I have nothing bad to say about them. I just think selfishly for me, it was, I guess, just me wanting to become the best version of myself and push myself as much as I could.
0: Was that the game where you called the wrong game winner, Jordan?
1: Yes, I think it was. Thank you for reminding me of that. That was me calling Liam Patterson on Isaiah Moses' game winner. It might have been the other one, actually.
0: Or even Isaiah Lewis. You're still getting them mixed up.
1: Yeah, I'm still getting... Oh, my goodness. How am I going? There's too many names. Too many names. And that was a long time ago. That's in the distant past now. Talking to Rowan McKenzie of the Coburn Cougars, formerly of the Lakeside Lightning. Rowan... Just to I guess, chat more about your teammates now as well, Matt Parsons is really big on Joseph Bradshaw and his influence in this lineup. I've watched him a few times, and he just seems like a dynamic big. And, I mean, I've only seen him live a couple of times. You obviously play with him week in, week out. What can you tell us about, I guess, his impact on the way you guys can play?
13: I think he's just the most versatile, I guess, 4 to 5, I would argue, in the league. He works on both ends, can shoot the three, can get inside, is selfless as anything, never puts himself first, always wants everyone else to succeed. And he's just a real great guy that gets around the group and hangs out and works out with everyone. Absolute blessing to have him on our team. And yeah, I think just the standout character, I think first and foremost that he is, and the selflessness, I guess, is what I would want to echo about him. But yeah, he can absolutely ball. And I think the last couple of weeks, he hasn't missed many shots. He had one game where he missed like a shot and had 30 something points. So yeah, he's pulling it together at the right time. He's doing an amazing job.
0: You talked about your growth and how sort of this move was a chance for you to sort of grow your game a little bit. Probably up until maybe sort of the last 18 months, I would have always described you as a combo guard, but right now you've turned yourself into a pure point guard and you're doing a great job running a team that's now in the top four. Are you enjoying this role as being more and more of a point guard, sort of the longer you sort of develop as a player?
13: Yeah, it's actually interesting you say that, because I feel as though I've played a bit more off the ball this year.
0: Yeah, okay.
13: And just kind of not relinquished my title, but just kind of taking a step, not a step back, but I guess just the way we pressure up the court and make them work, I think, is maybe one of my growth areas, is being able to pick up full court. And so understanding where my strengths lie, I think playing a bit more 2 and 3 this year, mixing in the one absolutely every now and then. But yeah, I think I've just enjoyed kind of the shuffling around of pieces and figuring out different spots to be aggressive. But it's a pretty interchangeable offense. One through four, I think, are pretty interchangeable. So figuring out new ways and new systems always good fun. New ways to score and new ways to create for people. I think this year, though, it's been just – I just have loved the intensity and detail that we've put into defense and trying to speed up other teams and, I guess, push them to show us what they're made of kind of thing.
0: Yeah, I mean, the good thing about the team is, like you said, anyone can bring the ball up the floor, whether it's you or Saber or Akeem or Johnny or Josh Hunt when he's playing. You've got so many guys that can actually play with the ball in their hands.
13: Yeah, 100%. Yeah, I think we're a pretty versatile team. Yeah, and we've got a lot of talent on the team, and so I'm very lucky.
1: I was going to ask you about Saver, actually, when you were mentioning, you know, that deferring, you know, the ball handling a little bit to him. He's your nomination for Defensive Player of the Year. You just spoke then about, you know, the way you guys play defense. How much have you noticed it? You know, the impact of Saver around the club, given he, I guess, spent that weird year in the wilderness last year at Perry Lakes, where it just didn't quite feel right that he was wearing a different jersey, and he's back at Coburn this year.
13: Yeah, I guess Saver's probably our biggest unsung hero. He just, yeah, puts his foot down and just gets to work. If it's a Tuesday night, a Thursday night, the guy's got two kids and he shows up and he picks up full court. And he, I guess, has probably the most unrewarding role on the team of having to do that and work their point guard overtime and be physical, pick up and turn him. And, yeah, he's got a huge role. And I just really am impressed with how he's held himself. And he shows up and he works. I don't think he's taken a day off. But he's also just this a nice guy, great leader. And same as Joe, just super selfless. Really wants to win. Yeah, awesome guy. But yeah, he's been doing it. I think even offensively the last couple of weeks, he's been a huge threat for us. He's had some big games, I think 15 points the other weekend. But yeah, he's been knocking his shots down. He's coming into strides on offense as well as defense. But yeah, defensively, he's a bit of a pest is what I'd probably call him.
0: And speaking of Perry Lakes, big game now. Now, obviously, this week they're a dangerous team, and your matchup with Isaiah Moses will be certainly one that you're looking forward to as well. But this is a chance for you to lock in a top four spot, so it's a big game.
13: Yeah, definitely. Hats off to them. They've been playing super well the last couple of weeks. Whether that's changing courts or
0: yes,
13: what I don't know what's gone into. Yeah, I guess they're healthy. And they're dangerous, yeah. They can shoot it. They've got a lot of freedom within their offense. And the Jack Crowder guy is a freak. Mm. He's, I think he's putting up 30 points a game, which is ridiculous. And I don't think he's had a game under 20 points. Yep. So maybe not about stopping him, but more about making him work as hard as he can for his buckets.
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16: I'm Mark Dransfield. The federal government will make AI data centres legally required to underwrite new power supply. The Prime Minister has used a key speech to outline how the government will regulate artificial intelligence. Data centres will also have to minimise their water use and ensure energy costs are not passed on to consumers. Anthony Albanese argues Australia should encourage investment in AI, but on our terms.
17: The expansion of AI requires a physical material footprint. It needs our land and energy and computing power to operate. That means we can set the terms. We can determine AI's social license. but we have to do it now.
16: Police are investigating where shots had been fired hours before a man was found with deadly injuries in Sydney's northwest. Officers were called to Carlingford, where they found the man inside a car. He couldn't be revived and was pronounced dead at the scene. Acting Superintendent Michael Marinello says a thorough investigation is now underway into exactly what unfolded.
18: A member of the public found him just after 7 a.m. this morning and contacted emergency services immediately.
16: A 16-year-old boy is facing court following an alleged school stabbing on Brisbane's south side. Lachlan Gray has more.
19: Police will allege just before midday yesterday the boy was involved in an altercation with a 17-year-old Logan boy in Currawatha. The 17-year-old was allegedly wounded with a small knife, causing life-threatening injuries. He was transported to the PA hospital and is in a stable condition. It will be further alleged the 16-year-old left the scene on foot prior to police arrival and was located in a vehicle at Stretton. He faces one count each of acts intended to maim, disfigure and disable and unlawful possession of weapons. It follows an incident at a Cairns school on Monday where a 15-year-old was allegedly stabbed in the abdomen by a fellow student who's been charged with acts intended to cause grievous bodily harm and is expected to face court today. Lachlan Gray, Brisbane.
16: Adelaide Crows star Josh Worrell has been reported by police after hitting a pedestrian last week. More from Kendall Brettig.
20: The crash happened on Port Road at Woodville on Friday morning as Worrell was heading to training. He took the injured 29-year-old man to hospital and waited while he was treated. Both men later reported the collision to police. Following investigations, Worrell's now been reported for aggravated driving without due care and failing to present to police within 90 minutes after a crash which resulted in injury. The Crows have put out a statement saying they're aware of the development, but as it's now the subject of legal proceedings, the club's not in a position to provide any further detail.
16: Air health news and regular exercise has been linked to a natural brain cleansing process that could stop the onset of dementia. A Melbourne study shows that physical movement reduces swelling in the brain and improves deep sleep. Researcher Dr. James Broach says working up a sweat can help support this internal filtering system.
21: What we found with this research is that exercise might act as essentially like a tune-up for the system. So what exercise is doing to the body, but also to the brain, can maybe increase the effectiveness of this waste clearance system.
16: And actor Sam Neill will be farewelled at a private service for family and friends in New Zealand. There'll be no public service or celebration of life. The actor passed away in Sydney on Monday, aged 78. He'd reportedly been battling pneumonia. This is AIR News. Nicky Winmar has been stripped of his place in the Australian Football Hall of Fame, Kiara Parker reports.
22: The AFL Commission has removed the former Saints champion after he was found guilty earlier this month of three assault charges involving violence against a woman. St Kilda has also suspended his place in the club's Hall of Fame, pending the outcome of any appeal. Commission Chair Craig Drummond says violence against women has no place in the community or the game, and while Winmar's contribution to football is acknowledged, he says the findings make his continued Hall of Fame membership inappropriate. It comes after Winmar's bronze statue at Perth's Optus Stadium was removed earlier this month. Kiara Parker reporting.
16: NRL and Broncos coach Michael Maguire has ruled out a comeback by Billy Walters in tomorrow night's clash with the Panthers. Meantime, Andrew Abdo is completing his handover to Peter Volandis on his final day as chief executive of the NRL. Spain is through to the World Cup final following a comprehensive 2-0 win against France this morning, the final whistle sparking scenes of celebration.
23: A spectacular Spanish display. Spain, the European champions, will play the World Cup final.
16: Audio thanks to SBS. The other semi-final between England and Argentina is played tomorrow morning our time. Australian Independent Radio News.
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25: Delays with a crash on Kwinana Freeway southbound. Before Russell Road in Atwell, it's down to a single lane. There's debris across the lanes and emergency crews and towing are on site. It's impacting westbound traffic through Jandakot 2 on Roe Highway and now reports of a crash northbound on the Kwinana around Anketil Road. A breakdown has been cleared on Stirling Highway southbound at Canning Highway. Fremantle still slow on the approach there. Every minute of every day, a child is admitted to hospital. 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

0: Timo Getz with us. Are you of the opinion that both players who were fined, Miller and Maynard, should have been suspended for umpire contact?
1: I think it would have sent a pretty strong message. If the young 16-year umpire's in the way, do we just clatter into him and that's okay? It's a bit like jail in the legal system. I mean, fined and slap on the wrist. Well, what does that do? It doesn't send a strong message. But when you're not playing and when you're not part of the community, that's like, geez, I don't want to experience that again. So I think a hard line is important.
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4: Yeah, your weather for your Wednesday, the 15th of July, top of 25 degrees today, sunny and hot for your Wednesday. Thursday and Friday showers are going to start coming down though, top of 21 tomorrow and top of 19 on Friday before it finds up for the weekend. Right now it is 24 degrees here in Perth.
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4: 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Would love to hear from you today. The World Cup continues on. We had the first of two semi-final matches. We'll get teams for Thursday night footy tonight. Cats and Saints at GMHBA. Can Geelong turn it around? I guess we'll have to find out and see. And always plenty of footy news to discuss heading into the weekend as well as a little bit of rugby and some cricket we'll discuss a little later on in the program. But my guest today, plenty to look forward to, as mentioned, not too far away from chatting some footy. Mick Ablett, draft and development expert, will join us in about 10 minutes' time. Then we're going to chat some hockey with Luke Lawson. He's the media manager for Hockey Australia. We'll get a bit of an update of the Kookaburras and the Hockey Roos ahead of the upcoming World Cup. I think it's a month today. They go back in action and take on the world. So we'll see how our Aussies are looking in the hockey space. Then we're going to chat some Geelong Football Club with Ian Nankervis, Geelong Cats legend. We'll get his take on what is happening at the Geelong Cats at the moment ahead of their Thursday night footy matchup against St Kilda tomorrow. Then we're going to chat some waffle footy. Sonny Ciano from Subiaco, he will join the show ahead of their matchup with West Perth over the weekend in the Waffle. And well, a reminder, our game of the day is going to be the Perth Demons and East Fremantle at Mineral Resources Park. Our call team will get underway from about 1:50 p.m. So stay tuned for that on Saturday. And then to finish it all off, like we always do on a Wednesday, combat sports expert, the media man Brett Benetti, to join us to chat all things out of the combat sporting world. And of course, the main headline, again, Conor McGregor. We'll chat about that and a whole lot more with Brett Brunetti to finish off the show in the final hour. But like I said, plenty to get to. And, well, we're going to kick off the program today by chatting a little bit of sport. And, well, producer Noah has been good enough to join me in the studio to kick it all off. Hello, Noah.
6: Hey, Regan. Good to be in.
4: No, good to have you in, mates. Plenty of sport to discuss, which I'm excited to do across these 3 hours. The first thing I do want to get to, again, we had a tribunal result overnight last night. Billy Frampton free to play after getting his suspension overturned at the tribunal. I guess, funny enough, it was against North Melbourne where Paul Curtis has copped the wrath of the dangerous tackle in terms of the suspension space. But is there really much to think of this now? I think we're saying the same thing each time, really. We just want some consistency, don't
6: yeah.
4: we?
6: Yeah, it's it's hard to work out because, yeah, Paul Curtis is basically the same thing, isn't it? But then he gets a few weeks and Billy Frampton gets off. But I think Jack Crisp got off for his one as well. So, yep. Yeah, I do feel pretty bad for the players when it kind of just looks like it's a bit of momentum going forward, and then the other player hits it.

0: head on the ground, because it's a bit unlucky if you're the... It's unlucky for both people. It's unlucky if you're tackling them and the head hits the ground and then you get suspended for that. So, yeah, I'm kind of happy he got off. Yeah, good for Collingwood.
1: And, well, you're an Eagles fan, and it seems as though Marcus Herbert's set to re-sign with a new deal after getting picked up in the mid-season draft. How have you seen him come to the side?
0: Yeah, he's been pretty good. He looks pretty composed. So, I think any kind of talented player we can get in is good at the moment, and then if we can keep them, even better. So, yeah, I'm happy with that. He's looked good from the pretty small sample size so far.
1: What do they call him? Disco? Fast feet?
0: I think so, yeah.
1: He has got some fast feet. I hope he doesn't get eventually... He might get eventually found out with some of his twists and turns, but I think at every opportunity he does try and take the game on, which is, I guess, what you need in this day of modern age footy. And, well, again, Noah, we're talking about who's coming in for some of the coaching ranks these past, I guess, few months or so since, you know, Tassie, the Bombers and Carlton all have that spot open, but I didn't have Brad Scott being an option as the Tassie football boss. Did you?
0: No, I didn't. I didn't see that coming either. Yeah, it's interesting. I guess Tassie, they almost they can take their time a bit more than what Essendon and Carlton can, because, you know, obviously they won't be coming until the year after next. So if you're Tassie, you don't have to rush into any of these decisions. Essendon and Carlton have got the rest of the year to decide, but it is interesting. Those three jobs have been available for a while now. I imagine the Bombers and the Blues will probably announce it after the season, I would have thought. I don't see the point of doing it before the season ends. So, yeah, it's fascinating. I wouldn't have thought Brad Scott would be the right choice if you're Tassie. That seems weird to me.
1: Yeah, it's just similar to the trade period, sort of this sort of stuff, isn't it? Like the trade speculation. We're all just speculating, and then at the end of the day, when the announcement comes, it's like, oh, okay, well, we did all that for nothing sort of thing.
0: Yeah,
1: so
0: I sometimes think it's just like throwing darts just at a dartboard. Yeah. Every now and then they'll get one right. But, yeah, it's... Yeah, it's who knows, really. Who knows what's going to happen? No one can actually predict it.
1: And, well, without a official announcement yet, it seems as though that all leads are pointing towards Lachie Neale locked in at Collingwood. What are your thoughts on this?
0: It's interesting. It's pretty unusual to see that already be pretty certain of which team a player is going to before the season's done. Mm-hmm. If you're Collingwood, they're already pretty old. I mean, he's an ageing midfielder. They've already got an ageing list. That's an interesting decision. I would have thought they would want youth, but maybe they have other plans to get young players in, and Lachie Neale can be like a veteran for them. But yeah, that would increase their average age even higher than it already is.
1: It's a real difficult one, isn't it? Because obviously Lachie Neale has his own situation going on, so I guess he's going to just choose the place where it suits him most on and off the field, whether that's, again, Victoria, Western Australia, South Australia, or he stays in Brisbane. But all things look likely for him to go to Collingwood. But, yeah, it is a weird one, because if you're Collingwood, I think you're taking Lachie Neale because you're getting him for free. Yeah. But, again, like I think I've said multiple times, like it gives the young guys coming through, you know, less opportunity. Like, I think Ed Allen's had a really good month in the middle there, playing a bit of a tagging role. Like, if Lachie Neale's in there, he doesn't get that opportunity. And, well, maybe it's good for West Coast fans. Maybe they can secure him over, because he's a WA boy.
0: Yeah, yeah. Again, for West Coast, any players that you can get in is a positive at this point. So if that opportunity does open up, go for it. Get anyone that is an AFL-caliber player into the squad, I reckon.
1: And, well, as we know, West Coast, a big game this week against the Brisbane Lions at Optus Stadium. It's going to be a tough challenge for them. And we know for the Dockers, they're taking on a very injury-riddled Port Adelaide side. Horn Francis, they didn't challenge that suspension. Mitch Georgiades is out. Zach Butters is out. Now Jack Lekosius is out, Noah. So
0: is he playing or?
1: I don't think. Yeah, pretty much. I think there's going to be mass changes for Port Adelaide. So Willem Drew is going to be honouring the skipper's badge, which is good to see. But, a really good opportunity here for Fremantle to see what they do with their team. I know we'll find out more about that on Thursday. But knowing the straight bat person that Justin Longmuir is, just from the outside, I don't think he'll be tinkering with all too much.
0: Nah, he won't be giving anyone too much. I think we were talking off air about the way he talks in the media. He's very like straight down to the point, isn't he? Straight to the point. Doesn't muck around with what he says. He just says what he thinks, and sometimes he just kind of, maybe you can always tell he doesn't really want to talk to the media. He just he doesn't give the media anything, does he?
1: Certainly doesn't. Hey, plenty of footy to discuss, and we're going to continue that on the other side of this break. Mick Ablett, draft and development expert, will join us. We'll chat the latest footy news and headlines. Hey, Noah, thanks for coming in, and we'll hear more from you very shortly.
0: Thanks, Regan.
1: There he goes. Producer Noah, for your Walker Spess and Lawn Management sports update right here on Sports Drive this afternoon. Like I said, we've got to get to a break, and you can get involved on the station anytime. 0429 913 913 to send a text, or 9418 7700 if you want to give us a call. Continuing the footy discussion on the other side. Back after this.
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1: 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Plenty to look forward to, as said. Brett Benetti, the media man, to join us in the final hour. Sonny Siano, Subiaco forward, to join us at about 3:30. We'll get the latest from the Geelong Football Club. What is happening there with Geelong Cats legend Ian Nankervis? Luke Lawson will join us as well in this hour. Media manager for Hockey Australia will chat the latest out of the Hockey Roos and Kookaburras with him ahead of the World Cup. And Mick Ablett, draft and development expert, not too far away, waiting patiently down the line today. So plenty to look forward to right here on Sports Drive. This afternoon, we'll get teams for Thursday night footy, Cats and Saints at GMHBA Stadium. And, what is up with the Cats at the moment? Sitting ninth on the table. I think we spoke in depth yesterday that the Cats, they do have a pretty nice run to end the season. So I've no doubt they'll still be at least in the top eight. But maybe there's something going on the field, which usually doesn't happen very often. We know how good a coach tactically Chris Scott is, and we'll see what Ross Lyon can conjure up as well against the Cats. A win here would firmly, I guess, change our mind on the Saints. I think they've won their last few, but in matchups they should win, firstly against Port, then against Essendon the week before. So maybe a win here for the Saints will change our opinion on them. And, of course, the Fremantle Dockers taking on Port Adelaide, the very injury-riddled Port Adelaide at the Adelaide Oval to kick off Saturday. And then the West Coast Eagles back here in Western Australia at Optus Stadium to take on the back-to-back reigning premiers, the Brisbane Lions. So, yeah, looking forward to both our WA teams back in action and, well, looking forward to discussing the latest footy news and headlines with my next guest. Waiting patiently down the line with me today to chat all things footy is draft and development expert Mick Ablett is with me. Hello, Mick.
10: G'day, Regan. How are you, mate?
1: Really good. Really good. How are you?
10: Yeah, going all right. Going all right.
1: Well, plenty of footy to chat about, as we know. Round 19 ahead, heaps to discuss. And why don't we start in our own backyard, Mick? We know it's going to be a hard matchup for the West Coast Eagles coming back home against the Brisbane Lions. But if we go back onto last week, what did you make of the Dersma versus Bontempelli battle? What a great opportunity for him and a really good coaching ploy, I think, by Andrew McWalter.
10: Yeah, it was outstanding, wasn't it? Just the opportunity and the learning that that Willem Dersma will have got from playing on, you know, arguably the best player in the competition at the moment in Marcus Bontempelli. So, yeah, look, I thought it was fantastic from Mini and what he did and the learning he would have been able to take away from that. And I thought, you know, he certainly had his moments, didn't he, Willem Dersma? So he can walk away and hold his head up high and, look, Marcus Bontempelli is one of the greatest people I've met in my time in football. And, you know, he would have had all the respect in the world for Willem Dersma. And I'm sure there would have been words exchanged post-game and some words of encouragement from Marcus as well in hoping that, you know, Willem goes on to have a career somewhere near what Marcus has been able to produce thus far.
1: Yeah, such a ready-made footballer already in his first season of AFL footy. So what he's been able to do thus far for the West Coast Eagles has been nothing short of extraordinary. Mick, now what about someone who's come in and really made their mark? Millar Murdoch and his defensive forward role. Do you think he should play that sort of role every week here, Mick? He seems to do it so well and also be able to contribute offensively too.
10: Yeah, look, I mean, it's a fantastic story, isn't it? And I think Milan's found his niche, you know, in terms of where he fits for the time being, and that could change going forward as well. But, you know, for the time being, I think when you perform a role to the spot within a team that's working, then why not go with it?
1: Yeah, he's performing that role really well, isn't he? And did it superbly on Bailey Dale, I thought, last week. And, yeah, I think it's something that the Eagles should definitely try and explore at least most weeks because we know how important the half-back position is for some of those teams in driving their offense forward. Now, what about the big man, Bailey Williams, Mick? How important is his signing to the West Coast Eagles? He's really sort of rejuvenated his career, I guess, with these new ruck rules.
10: Yeah, look, I think he's always been one that's been really harshly judged, Bailey. I got a lot of time for him. I used to watch his dad play local footy over here in Melbourne and obviously some footy at the time, what was VFA level with the Frankston Dolphins. And he was a champion of the game. And Bailey's probably a little bit more athletic than what Paul is. But, you know, he's a player that's always had great upside. I thought he was more of a forward ruck than a ruck forward. But, you know, like I had the pleasure of watching Bailey play when the Demons played him early in the season. I think it might have been round one. We had the West Coast Eagles and, you know, you could tell he was a class above, you know, a lot of the guys that were actually out there. And I'm not surprised to see where his career's going. And I think we're still a fair way off seeing the best of Bailey Williams.
1: Now, on to the Dockers, Mick. They've had a re-signing in their camp and probably one that's gone pretty well unnoticed earlier this week. Chris Sherry, small forward, SSP pick for the Dockers, played 7 matches this year, certainly played a role whenever he has come in. Do you think the pickups of someone like him in the SSP and the likes of Dudley as well in recent years, that they've been the real cherry on top to this list build, do you think?
10: Yeah, well, you can't rebuild purely through the draft anymore, Regan. That's just a fact. And now, I don't know how many people are aware of that, but you cannot do it purely through the draft. It's got to be a mix of, you know, draft. Clearly getting first-round draft picks is important, but then comes your trade and being able to attract free agents, and then there's your SSP and your mid-season signing. So, you know, that's what the Fremantle Dockers have been able to do. They've constructed a list through all elements of what I've just spoken about, and they are. These guys are the cherry on top. And you mentioned Milan Murdoch and role players. That's what the best sides do really, really well, is they've got the cream. You know, you've got your keys like your Tracys and your Brayshaws, Sarongs, Hayden Young, you know, these sorts of guys, Alex Pearce. And, you know, then you've got your role players that come in and just perform week in, week out. I mean, your Fredericks, you know, I think your Switkowskis and these sorts of guys, that just play their role and play very well. And that's why those teams are having the success that they're having.
1: I think you're exactly right there, Mick. And it's hard to think of our weakest link when you do look at the Dockers side. And I think that is a great thing. And yeah, they've been really on point with some of their supplementary picks, especially in recent years. And I know we talked about this back on Friday, but a bit more time to think about it now. Do you expect the Dockers to make any sort of dramatic change for this weekend's clash with Port?
10: No, look, I don't think they're going to make dramatic change at all. And there's still debate, I know, around the Mason Cox, Sean Darcy. Which way do they go? What does that look like, you know, for the remainder of the year? But I don't think anything's set in stone. I don't think Justin Longmuir is in a position to have to do that. I think, you know, unless they suffer, which we hope isn't the case, a significant injury or the like, I just think there'll be opportunities for guys in form in, you know, playing for the Peel Thunder. And, you know, time will tell. I think they've still got a lot of time before they need to figure out what their set 23 is. But at this stage, you know, particularly in the ruck division, you'd have to think it's Cox and Jackson, purely because of Cox's ability to be able to go forward and impact the game, you know, inside forward 50.
1: Yeah, I have to agree there, Mick. And, well, Cox really did, I think, cement his spot, at least for this upcoming week with the game he played back on last Thursday night. Yeah, definitely his best game in Dockers colours, especially in terms of marking-wise as well. And, yeah, the more he can get his hands on the footy, I think, for the Fremantle Football Club, the better. And, yeah, he compliments Luke Jackson really, really well. Now, last one on the Dockers here, Mick. Do you think they're targeting anyone next season sort of behind closed doors here? It's been all business from them so far, as we know, and we haven't really heard much on that front from them. We've pretty much heard a little bit, at least from most teams this season, about who they're sort of looking to target. But what do you think for the Dockers? Do you reckon they're going to keep trying to top up their list next season?
10: Oh, no doubt. Indeed, they've quickly become, you know, a destination club, haven't they? This is what's happening in free agency, Regan, is, you know, these guys are attracted to teams that are playing finals and potentially in a premiership window. So particularly for returning West Australian players, I'm sure they'll be able to target those guys going forward, and they'll, you know, it's no disrespect to the West Coast Eagles, they're in a completely different phase, but, you know, some work to do before they can't become a really attractive destination to probably another thing before, you know, free agents start looking that way. But, look, I don't think as such they need to go out and target specific players. I think they'll have a look at what's available. I think, you know, almost you'll find that agents are going to be calling David Walls and the Fremantle hierarchy, asking if they're interested in a certain player that might be on agents' books, because I'm sure there's going to be greater interest from a player perspective heading, you know, west to the Purple Haze than what there will be, you know, the club having to reach out and chase players.
1: Good call. Now, Mick, a few more things before I do let you go on the border footy front. Jed Walter signed a 3-year deal to stay at the Suns. Do you think that's maybe a domino effect for the likes of Ben King and Bailey Humphrey?
10: Yeah, I think it will be. Oh, I was really surprised by this, Regan. I've had conversations over the last couple of days with people in the industry that have said, you know, they think it's a good call, keep Walter, potentially trade Ben King and get draft picks in and the like. I'm not sold on that myself. I just think there's enough young talent. We know how young the Gold Coast Suns are. I would have gone the other way. I just think they've got to keep their staple in Ben King. And they're in a position where we expected them to play finals this year. They're not going to. And I think, again, in no disrespect to Jed Walter, but I think Ben King's a far superior forward at this point in their careers than what Jed Walter is. And I think that's more important than bringing in more draft picks, unless they can bring in first-round draft picks and potentially use them as capital, you know, to trade and get established players in. But I wouldn't be getting, you know, first-round draft picks and taking them to the draft. I think they're past that point. And I would hope that Ben King stays at the Gold Coast Suns if there are any chance of doing any damage in the next couple of years.
1: Yeah, I tend to agree with that, Mick. I mean, they're playing quite a lot of their young kids already this season. They've probably played, you know, four or five or even six debutants this year, and have actually looked pretty comfortable at the level. So, yeah, I don't think they do need to sort of double down and head to the draft. And, well, yeah, the Gold Coast just as a whole, they're in a very peculiar position at the moment, sitting 14th on the ladder. And, yeah, I think the whole joint will blow up if they lose to the Dogs this week at home at People's First Stadium. Now, Mick, the coaching job's up for grabs. We talk about this most weeks, I think. Hopefully we can get some confirmation very soon so we don't have to keep speculating. But where do you sit with the jobs up for grabs at the moment? Bombers, Blues and Tassie.
10: I've said this all along and I'll stay steadfast in this. I think James Hurd's the man for the Essendon job. I feel the only competition to him could be if John Longmire puts his hand up and says he's keen. I'm not sure John Longmire will. So I think James Hurd's the man for the Essendon job. I think then it gets back to the Carlton one and where that lands is, you know, and that could be John Longmire, it could be, a Corey Enright or someone like that. So I think he's got to be in the mix for that one, John Longmire. And you know, the Tassie one's a really interesting one. I mean, Nathan Buckley's made it clear that he's got, some real tabs on that particular job. I think John Longmire would show genuine interest in that particular job as well, and so would Ken Hinckley. So I still think there's a bit to play out with Carlton and Tassie as yet. But the Essendon one, I think for where the club's at as a whole, and if you look holistically at what they need, James Hurd would be a fantastic appointment there.
1: Yeah, it sounds like he's got it pretty much all wrapped up from all the reports coming out, especially in recent days. And, good to see James Hurd potentially back in the Essendon coaching system. Now, lastly, Mick, before I do let you go, your Perth Demons went all right against the Eagles last week.
10: Yeah, fantastic to see the boys bounce back. I mean, look, we speak a lot about, you know, the old Perth, the new Perth, and you know, the boys have been really strong on, you know, creating their own history and what that looks like and what it entails. And I'll tell you what it does entail, Regan, and that's not dropping, you know, multiple games on end. We all have bad days and they would clearly blow their best against East Perth. And, the West Coast Eagles have been travelling very, very well in 2026. So, you know, that was always going to present a challenge. But to see the boys bounce back in such emphatic fashion and particularly with a return of Blake Schlenslow, I thought, you know, that would have given the boys a huge lift and he's just slotted back in beautifully. So a welcome return and good to see the boys bounce back. So onwards and upwards for the Demons.
1: Certainly, yeah, big match against East Fremantle this weekend at Mineral Resources Park. Looking forward to it. Our game of the day right here on Perth Sports Leader 91.3 Sport FM. Hey, Mick, great chatting as always today. Thanks so much for your time on the program. You enjoy the rest of your week.
10: You too, Regan. Thanks again for your time.
1: Thank you. There he goes. Mick Ablett, draft and development expert right here on Sports Drive this afternoon. Always good chatting the latest in footy with Mick. And, always plenty to talk about out of the AFL and the waffle. This is Sports Drive. Regan Spear in the chair with you for Wednesday's Drive Show today and will be for the rest of the week as well. Matty Grublich doing a great job with Wayne Clark on Sports Breakfast. 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Still plenty to come on the show and still plenty of sport to chat about, so you can get involved on 0429 913 913 if you want to text in. This one's from Mike. He says, boys, bring Jeremy Sharp in for a run this week and rest O'Meara or Young. Yeah, I tend to agree with that, Mike. I'm surprised that Sharp didn't come in instead of O'Meara in the first place against the Swans. I was very surprised with that, and O'Meara didn't exactly, you know, set the world on fire on Thursday night. They might change that. They might not. But I don't even think Jeremy Sharp was an emergency. So, yeah, it will be interesting. I think he will get another run by at least the end of the year. I think the likes of Johnson and Erasmus, if the Dockers keep, you know, sitting pretty and winning games, and if they have the top two or top spot all locked up by the final couple, I wouldn't be surprised if they get a rest by the end of the year and Jeremy Sharp does come in, just so I guess he's sort of ready for a possible inclusion when it does come to finals time. But just, he's just been lighting it up in the waffle at the moment, playing purely inside mid. And, yeah, I think has done a really good job in the games he has played for the Fremantle Dockers. And, yeah, hopefully he doesn't get snapped up by anyone else, because he is fantastic depth for the Dockers. But I wouldn't be surprised if, you know, other AFL clubs are really looking at some of the top teams' depth players, and that for one is Fremantle. So yeah, the likes of I guess Hugh Davies, Draper, Sharp, and the like, I think they should be on opposition clubs' radars as well. But thanks for your text, Mike. You can do the same, 0429 913 913, or you can call 94 18 77 00. Would love to hear from you this afternoon. It's time to take a break on the show today. When we return, we're going to chat some hockey. Luke Lawson, Media Manager for Hockey Australia, will join us right after this. So make sure to keep staying tuned right here to Sports Drive, right here on Perth Sports Leader.
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1: 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Regan Spear in the chair with you for Wednesday's Drive show today until 5 o'clock. 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If you want to text in, or you can call 9418 7700. 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Plenty to look forward to on Sports Drive this afternoon. Going to be chatting a whole heap of different sports. Brett Benetti, combat sports expert, to join us in the final hour. We're going to chat some footy with Sonny Siano from Subiaco. Geelong Cats legend Ian Nankervis will join us in the 3 o'clock hour. And just gone by, Mick Ablett, draft and development expert. And a reminder, if you missed that chat and anything else from earlier in the day, you can catch up on our website, sportfm.com.au, and also via the Community Radio Plus app. But it's time to switch tacks here on Sports Drive this afternoon and chat some hockey. The Hockey Roos, the Kookaburras, are in action very soon for the upcoming World Cup. I think it's about a month today they get back in action. And, well, the man with me waiting patiently down the line to chat all things hockey, he's the media manager for Hockey Australia. Luke Lawson's been good enough to join me. Hello, Lukey.
0: Hey, Regan. Good to be back, mate. It's been a while.
1: It's been a while. How are you?
0: I'm good. I'm good. All things going well. We're very busy at the moment, obviously, with a big month of prep before the guys and girls head over again to Europe for the World Cup. But no, been busy as ever.
1: Very good, mate. Great to have you back on the show. Keen to get the latest from the Australian hockey scene. Like we said, the World Cup about a month away. So let's first start with this, Lukey. The Kookaburras and the Hockey Roos, they just wrapped up their European leg of the Pro League. How, I guess, would you sum up the results from that tournament from both groups?
0: Yeah, it was a really interesting tournament for both groups, I think. Both with very different goals in mind. I think the Kookaburras this year have been a really dominant force. They've been sitting in the top four in the world rankings all year. So their results at Pro League in Europe were really interesting. Some really good, strong efforts there. We've dropped a couple games there, but I think that's part and parcel of playing over in Europe. We've got some of the best nations in the world over there that round out that top three. So England were a tough one for us, and Belgium at times, with also the Netherlands as well. But we managed to do really well, and definitely gave the group some confidence, I'm sure, heading into the World Cup. Meanwhile, the girls obviously had fought to qualify for the World Cup in Chile earlier on this year. So they were going for obviously to win, but also to consolidate the squad that they'd be taking to the World Cup. So they had some really impressive performances as well, given the challenge of some of the games they faced. But they did knock off the Netherlands, who are the world number one. So massive result from them. And as I said, much like the Kookaburras, got some great confidence out of the squad that we'll be taking to the World Cup now.
1: Yeah, that's great to hear, isn't it? Hopefully some promising signs for this big World Cup ahead. The Pro League itself, Lukey, a very unique competition, a lot of games in a very short period of time. Is that real valuable preparation for the World Cup?
0: Oh, absolutely it is. Hockey is one of those sports that obviously is an international sport for us in terms of being in the Kookaburra and Hockey Roos setups. So that being said, that we only have a certain amount of games a year that we actually get time on the pitch against quality opposition at an international level. Pro League serves as that purpose for us, and it definitely is a great building block for how we want to lead up into the rest of the year with selections towards something like the World Cup. So they really serve as a great stage for some of our best and brightest stars, young and old, experienced and inexperienced, to make their name on the world stage, and serves us a great purpose then of building a squad around those performances.
1: Alrighty, let's get to this World Cup, Lukey. Let's start with the Kookaburras. How has their squad shaped up? It looks like a few experienced campaigners in the team, as well as some emerging talent. So how do you liken their squad?
0: Yeah, certainly. You know, you're definitely right there, Regan. There's a great mix of young and old talent. Just a bit of trivial stuff here, but the last time we won the World Cup was in 2014, and Jeremy Hayward was 2 months into his career then, and he now returns, obviously, in this squad and as the sole player from the Northern Territory and is also captain. So there's a special little note there as we return to Europe for the first time since that World Cup glory. So he's obviously leading from the front, very experienced head. Blake Govers will be returning, obviously, into the side after being rested during the league. And then the usual faces of the Belts brothers, Tim Brand, Tom Tom Craig and Nathan Ephraim's round out those sort of mainstays that have been there for a while. While we've also got Tim Howard, who's been playing in Europe in clubland a lot as well, alongside Lockie Sharp, and as I mentioned before, Tom Craig and Tim Brand. The young boys as well will be really interesting too. So we've been pretty lucky this year that we've had a good mix of youth come through the team, like Liam Henderson, Craig Murray, and Connor Otterback will be in the side as well. So it really rounds out to be a really well-rounded side and definitely something to be excited about.
1: Yeah, certainly a nice mix there. Now, of course, we've got to look at any of our WA representatives. Have we got any in the men's?
0: Yeah, we do. We have a couple. So Jimmy Collins from WA plays at Vic Park, while Cam Geddes will also be playing, and he's from UWA Hockey Club. Meanwhile, Ian Grobler is named the non-travelling reserve out of Hale Hockey Club. So a few there to make the WA fans proud for sure.
1: Very good. Now, the Hockey Roos, they continue to build towards another major tournament, mate. What does their squad look like, and how do you rate the Hockey Roos' chances going in?
0: Yeah, much like the boys, I think, in terms of experience and youth. Like I said, I think the opportunities that have been presented throughout the year have allowed a lot of new faces to come into the fold, and it's really made for some great competition for spots. So Alistana, Josh Bartram, sort of those top two for... In terms of caps and experience, while Claire Cole also is a steady head down back and has sort of made her stake in the last couple of years. But there's a stack of, if your next question is about WA players, Regan, there's a stack of WA talent in this lineup, which makes it very exciting.
1: Yeah, let's name those, Lukey. How many do we have? I think it's a fair few more than the men's side.
0: Yeah, so six in the main playing squad, and then Jolly Sartorio is named as a non-travelling reserve. So the six in the playing squad are Sarah Burns, Nasa Flynn, Caitlin Nobbs, Alicia Power, Courtney Chanel, and Carrie Somerville. So it's unreal to see that many from WA in the lineup, and certainly, as I said before, the WA fans are definitely something to be proud of.
1: Definitely. We wish them all the best of luck, and we'll definitely be keeping tabs right here in Western Australia and right here on Perth Sports Leader 91.3 Sport FM as well. So lastly, Lukey, before I do let you go, you spoke a little bit about it earlier on in the chat. Which nations do you think shape as Australia's biggest threats, do you think, in the men's and the women's for this World Cup?
0: Yeah, I think for the men and the women particularly, the Netherlands round out number two in the men's and number one in the women's. So they're always a powerhouse, while Belgium are also in that top three in both divisions as well. So those two certainly always interesting. Once push comes to shove, it's going to be interesting to see who's going to defend their home court best. I think Belgium and Netherlands, obviously the World Cup being there, it's going to be really interesting to see their home fans really get involved. So I think they'll be the two real challenges for Australia, but definitely nothing that we're not capable of defeating on the day.
1: Great to hear. Looking forward to keeping all up to date with it. Hey, Lukey, pleasure chatting to you today. Thanks so much for your time on the show, and hopefully we can chat again very soon.
0: Thanks, Regan. Thanks for having me.
1: There he goes. Luke Lawson, Media Manager for Hockey Australia, right here on Sports Drive. This afternoon, always good to chat a few different codes here on 91.3 Sport FM. About a month away from our Aussies in the hockey, men's and women's, taking the challenge of the World Cup. And it sounds as though the Netherlands in both comps are the team to beat. So big thanks to Luke Lawson for joining me on the show today to get the latest out of the hockey landscape. Of course, this is Sports Drive. All thanks to Freightmart. Thanks for your company so far on the show today. Regan Spear in the chair with you for Drive all week this week, 2 to 5 p.m. Well, let's take one final break before we wrap up the hour on Sports Drive today. Not to worry, still plenty to look forward to. Like I said, Brett Benetti, Sonny Siano and Ian Nankervis all to come. And if you missed those first two chats, Lukey Lawson just gone and Mick Ablett, draft and development expert, catch up anytime on our website, sportfm.com.au or via the Community Radio Plus app. We'll wrap up the hour after this.
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1: That's right, this is Sports Drive. Glad to have your company right here on this Wednesday. As mentioned, plenty of sport to discuss, so we'll tidy up the hour by discussing the latest sporting news and headlines out of the world of sport. And, speaking of world, the World Cup, Spain, they've booked themselves a spot in the FIFA World Cup final after a 2-0 win over France earlier this morning. Big win for them. I guess a bit more of an upset win too. A lot of the people we've had on Sport FM these past weeks or so since the World Cup has been on have really likened France to go all the way. So, yeah, Spain, a big win for them, 2-0 overnight. And, 3 a.m. Tomorrow morning, it will be England and Argentina in the second semi-final. So, yeah, looking forward to that. And, let me know if you're staying up to watch that match. Lionel Messi and a number of, I'm sure, English football fans over here in Australia as well. Going to be a huge game, and looking forward to seeing who Spain plays off in the final, which is to be played on Monday, and then before that will be the third place playoff. That will be on Sunday to finish off the week of sport. Bit of news out of rugby as well. This came out yesterday. This has been speculated for a little while, but not the exact move. Jerome Luai from the Tigers, we knew he was going to exit there. He was free to leave there, I should say, come season's end. And he has decided to stay in the NRL before he does go and move to that deal with the PNG. He signed with the Eels for 2027. So, yeah, big move for the Eels. And, the West Tigers, unfortunately, lose Jerome Luai to, a competitor in the Parramatta Eels. So he will play for them in season 2027 before he does head to PNG to continue his rugby career. And, we had some cricket last night as well. As we know, Brendan McCullum sacked. And the first game, I guess, post-sacking, he's still taking on the reins of white ball coach for both the T20s and the ODIs for England. a loss for the English cricket side. India winning by 6 wickets in the first ODI. Bowling England out for 258. India chasing that down with about 5 overs to spare. Joe Root, 76, not out, carrying his bat through the innings. Liam Dawson also chipping in there with 68 runs. And, well, it was the Indians who got over the top of the English this time. Again, 4-0 in that T20 series, and they also got swept in their series against Ireland too. So this is their first win in this sort of batch they have against England and Ireland. So it's been a very long time since an Indian cricket team win in the white ball format. Shubman Gill retired, not out on 90, opening the batting. And, well, the two that finished with red ink batted extremely well in Washington, Sundar, 52, and Akshar Patel, 57, not out. So a loss the first game after Brendan McCullum sacking. But, yeah, we know he's still taking on the white ball reins. And I guess we'll have to see who takes over from the red ball in due time. There's a few Aussie names that have been brought up too. I don't know how exactly that would go. Justin Lang has been a name that's been thrown up there, but I guess we're just not too sure what they need. We've said before that Brendan McCullum certainly captured them. I mean, they pretty much did whatever he said, played the way he wanted to play, and it was just 100% or nothing, really. And we saw 100% every single time under Brendan McCullum. So, yeah, I wonder what type of coach tactically they do need. We know it's a bit of a different time now in England cricket too. Ben Stokes has retired. They're going to need a new captain. Is that Harry Brook? Had some issues off field, as we know. Joe Root's nearing the end of his career too, but still making plenty of runs in both the test format and also the ODI format. But, yeah, world cricket at the moment, it's a bit of a new era shaping up for most national sides. So, yeah, exciting times. And the Aussies not too far away from playing in their top-end tour test match too against Bangladesh. That's not far away at all. So it'll be good to see some Aussies back in the test cricket reign. And, well, on that note, we're going to head to the news right here on Sports Drive this afternoon. Plenty of sport to discuss. All thanks to Freightmar, locally owned and operated for all of your international forwarding and local transport needs. Glad to have your company on the show today. I'll be here until 5 o'clock. Let's head to the news and stick with us here on Sport FM. Plenty to look forward to.
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5: I'm Alan Baskin. The federal opposition believes too much red tape and bureaucracy around AI could stifle investment and innovation. The Prime Minister has outlined a set of national standards to regulate the growth of artificial intelligence. An Office of AI will be established in the PM's department to ensure there is a unified approach to the technology. But Liberal leader Angus Taylor doesn't think such an approach would benefit the Australian people.
6: What he's announced is an office in an office, inside his own office. He's going to have another office. I mean, honestly, the answer to this is not more bureaucracy. The trouble with this Prime Minister and this government is the answer to every problem is always more bureaucracy.
5: Drivers are being urged to top up their fuel tanks as Middle East tensions threaten another price spike. The risk of higher costs is growing as global crude markets surge, while the government's 16-cent fuel tax concession is set to end next month. Money expert Joel Gibson says acting early is the best way to save.
7: The important thing is, I think, to fill up sooner rather than later at the moment, because the trend is up, up, up. We're not talking about the sort of prices we saw back in March. No need to panic and panic buy, but we are talking about prices over $2 again if this trend continues and if there's no resolution to what's happening in the Middle East.
5: There are calls for domestic violence prevention to start in schoolyards and locker rooms across the country. Chloe Affleck has details.
24: Lavanya Chapa, Yana Armstrong, 13-year-old Layla Jeffrey and a 17-year-old Yungul girl from the Northern Territory. These are the four Australian women killed in just 4 days, all allegedly by men known to them. 27 women have been killed in domestic violence incidents this year alone. Queensland budget papers reveal $38 million in domestic and family violence prevention funding has been cut compared to last year. Shadow Minister for Women Shannon Fentiman says prevention needs to start in schoolyards and locker rooms.
10: We have to be identifying those boys who can't regulate their emotions.
11: Ms. Fentiman says a culture of toxic masculinity is preventing young men from reaching out for help. Chloe Affleck reporting.
5: And if you or someone you know is looking for support, you can contact Men's Line on 1300 789 978 or 1800RESPECT on 1800 737 732. Fresh figures show RSV cases have overtaken influenza and COVID for the first time. Mark Dransfield reports.
12: Australia's already recorded more than 83,000 cases of RSV this year. The Immunisation Foundation of Australia report shows about 722,000 Australians aged over 75 received their free RSV jab, while 1.75 million in the same group got the flu shot. IFA Executive Director Catherine Hughes says there's a clear vaccine coverage gap.
13: People who want to protect themselves at winter time but haven't taken all the steps, and RSV vaccine is a really important thing to protect from serious RSV and pneumonia.
5: And new childhood vaccination data shows Australia sits below the average coverage rate achieved by other high-income nations. National measles coverage was 91% last year, 3 points lower than in 2019. This is AIR News. Broncos coach Michael Maguire has sent a warning to the rest of the NRL ahead of this week's clash with the Panthers. Boosted by the return of a host of stars from injury and origin duty, the defending premiers will field their strongest side of the season. Despite being on an 8-match losing streak, Maguire's talking tough.
17: If they play to their capabilities, well, I'll definitely put a fright across a fair few that are in front of us.
5: Zach Lomax has reportedly rejected a return to the NRL with the Melbourne Storm, instead honouring his deal with Super Rugby Club Western Force. St Kilda great Nicky Winmar has been removed from the Australian Football Hall of Fame after being found guilty of assaulting a woman. AFL Commission Chair Craig Drummond says membership carries an expectation to uphold the standards and values worthy of that recognition. St Kilda coach Ross Lyon says he's still hopeful Max King will make his long-awaited return from injury next weekend.
25: He's hit his milestones and he's back to his 23 running. So we've never been more optimistic, but one of my great senior assistants, Tony Elshaw, that worked with the great Dennis Pagan, said to me, Ross, no close-ended statements. They just get you into trouble. So no close-ended statement. We'll just assess him as he comes.
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27: Emergency water corp works are underway in Morley. Morley Drive eastbound at Crimea Street. The left lane is closed. A crash to an Atwell Quinana Freeway southbound before Russell Road is reduced to a single lane. There's debris on the road. Emergency and towing services are on site. It's heavy back to Roe Highway. Further back, freeway southbound, so City to Mill Point Road. Freeway northbound, Thomas Road, then at Anketell Road. Cedric Street through to Warwick Road. And again at Ocean Reef Road too. 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That's the latest traffic on 91.3 Sport FM.
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1: Yeah, Perth's weather for your Wednesday and the rest of the week here in Perth. Top of 25 degrees today and sunny conditions outside. Rain around tomorrow for your Thursday, top of 21. Friday also rain around top of 19. Finding up for the weekend though, Saturday and Sunday. Right now it's at that top of 25 degrees in Perth.
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0: Or you can also do that by listening to our waffle coverage at about 10 to 2 on Saturday for Perth and East Fremantle at Mineral Resources Park. And as always, you can have your say on the show. You can call up 9418 7700 or you can send a text to 0429 913 913. One of the text line here from Simon in Swanbourne wants us to chat a little bit of golf. Who do you fancy for the Open at Royal Birkdale, and what chance do you give the Aussies? And also, what about Perth's Minwoo Lee coming off a decent runner-up? Yeah, Minwoo would be my one pick for the favourite of the Aussie competitors, just probably based on recent form alone. Can Cam Smith sort of rejuvenate his golfing game? Maybe. Adam Scott's there as well, of course. But yeah, we'll have to see. Minwoo would definitely be the one for me, and who doesn't love him on and off the golf course as well. And in terms of outright favourite, I think Rory McIlroy has to definitely be in the conversation. Of course, Scottie Scheffler as well. I wouldn't be surprised if he's favourite according to the bookies. And yeah, a couple of the others. Wyndham Clark, of course, you've got to talk about him as well with his recent form. I don't mind John Rahm too. So, yeah, there's quite a few competitors, I think, for this upcoming golfing tournament. And, we won't have to wait till long before we can get the experts on the case. Tomorrow, the golf guys, Granty and Tappy, I'm sure we'll take you through all the favourites for this upcoming tournament in the golfing world. That kicks off tomorrow for Royal Birkdale, the Open there. The Golf Guys in action Thursday, 6 till 7 p.m. right here on Perth Sports Leader 91.3 Sport FM. But it's time to get into the rest of the show. And, we're going to chat about the Geelong Football Club now. And, they're in very rare air here, and not in a positive way like we are usually talking about the Cats. They're always going to be up there come season's end. They've got a very nice draw come the final little bit of the 2026 season. But at the moment, just haven't really been hitting their straps, and a few things going on off the field as well. So why don't we get an absolute legend of the Geelong Football Club and his take on where the Cats are at the moment. And, the man I speak of to chat all things Geelong is Geelong Cats legend Ian Nankervis is with me. Hello, Ian.
1: Hi, Ian. How are you?
0: Yeah, really good. How are you?
1: Very good. Relaxing in a bit of warm weather here on the Sunshine Coast. So it's been a great day, and basically warming up after being 10 days in Melbourne.
0: Yeah, no complaints from you, I'm sure. How was the Geelong Hall of Fame night?
1: Oh, a very special night for obviously very special people in Gary Abbott Jr. and Joel Selwood and Mark Thompson also back at the club. So in terms of 500 or 600 people there celebrating their achievements, and it was great to hear their stories from their own mouths. So it was a great night, and the only disappointing thing was the day before, or 2 days before, when we lost to Brisbane down at Cadinia Park. But the Hall of Fame dinner, a very good night.
0: Brilliant stuff. And, we all know the Geelong Cats are a very rich history. And, those two names there, certainly big names in that. Now, what's happened to your Cats, Ian? It's really not like them to lose 5 out of their last 6 games. Is there a big, I guess, issue for you that you're personally seeing at the moment?
1: Yeah, well, I think one of the strengths of the team over the years has been really their defence, and I believe just at the moment they're fairly easily scored against, which is certainly not their true form. And I think that the fact that it seems to me that he seemed to not to be able to control the little fellas from the opposition who were picking up the crumbs from marks that have been spilt and so on. So I believe that's one of the reasons that they've not been able to close out games after scoring enough goals to have a good lead, and then suddenly they give it up. So I think their defence has really got to be looked at, and I'm not sure exactly what they can perhaps do. One of the players that played there on a fairly consistent basis, this young Henry, but he's out now for a little while. So

0: who plays in that full-back position will be quite interesting.
1: Yeah, it will, and it's a good point. I think Geelong have had some really, really good small defenders, especially in the past, and when Tom Stewart's getting tagged most weeks. I think Jed Bewes, I don't think he's played a game all year this year. He used to be a staple in the Geelong Cats side, and you mentioned Jack Henry there, who's been a real big contributor for the Geelong Cats in recent years, and playing a little bit of a different role sometimes in the modern game. 2026, playing a bit of a defensive tag forward role, which, you know, he may do if he does end up suiting up. We know that's very unlikely, but you'd say he would do that on someone like a Cal Wilkie, where it has been done before. What sort of a hole does Jack Henry leave in the side? He's just Mr. Reliable, isn't he?
0: Oh, yes. And I think, as you mentioned, he has played some very good games up forward and created some different perspectives, I suppose, for the opposition, and being able to take that sort of mark that's telling after a while. But I think that really that over the next few weeks, if he's able to get back and play, that really he probably needs to go back there and stabilise that last line of defence. You mentioned Jed Bewes, and I'm a very big rap for Jed because what he creates is his run, and I just believe that's one of the key things we're missing at the moment is some run out of the back line. So he might be a chance to go back there and pick up some of those small players that are doing a lot of damage to Geelong at the moment.
1: Yeah, too right there, Ian, and I guess we'll see how the team does shape up tonight when the final squads do get released, and I mean, I know one of your favourites is Maxi Holmes, and well, he usually runs there off the halfback flank, but he's played a bit more in the midfield as of late, so it sort of sees that position open a little bit. As we go back to the forward line, Ian, and well, we have to speak about Jeremy Cameron. What a huge blow that's going to be, pretty much out for the rest of the home and away season with the AC joint injury. How have you gone about seeing him play in recent years? He's just an absolute superstar.
0: Oh, he's been a very valuable player for our side, and he certainly is a player that the opposition have to watch all the time. And obviously this year, he's the last 4 or 5 weeks, he's had a fairly lean run, but still a player that needs to be watched. But yeah, he'll leave a very, very big hole in the side, and in terms of the number of goals being kicked and so forth. So between him and Neil, they were the major goal kickers for our side. So it's obviously an opportunity for somebody else, and who that might be, I'm not too sure. Whether they throw De Koning up forward to create a bit more marking space, I'm not sure. But they might go back to a number of little forwards so that they can sort of perhaps create a bit of havoc with their crumbing and so forth. So Jeremy Cameron, certainly a big loss, and, well, there is some talk that he may be available if Geelong go deep into the finals, but that's a fairly long shot, I think, at this stage.
1: Yeah, a 700-goal player is going to be really hard to replace. And like you said, the Cats have a number of options which they may look to go with, and we'll chat about those in just a moment. But sort of speaking of key forwards, Ian, then one of the biggest in the modern-day era is Jeremy Cameron. How about when you were playing? Who were some of the best key forwards you played with or came up against?
0: Well, we had Larry Donohue, who was actually at the Hall of Fame dinner and recognised as a Hall of Famer, because probably not spoken about a lot in terms of some of the very big key forwards, but he, in two seasons, kicked, well, one season over 100 goals and one at 98. So anyone that was able to do that is a very good key forward for you. Certainly when I first started playing, the great Doug Wade was at full forward, and he was an exceptional player, and I still recall his ability to kick drop kicks goals from one in particular in front of the Collingwood stand out at Victoria Park, and he was an exceptional player. So Doug Wade for us, of course, and I didn't play with him, but the great Gary Ablett Sr. Was a great full forward for us as well. So we've been able to have some fairly good full forwards over many years, but there are a number that sort of stand in my estimation.
1: Yeah, some pretty good names there, and it wouldn't surprise me if Geelong are already in talks with another big key forward to come and play for the Cats. They always seem to be rummaging around in the trade and free agent space. Now, let's talk about Grian Myers, Ian. Been left out of the side these past couple weeks. He's a confirmed in for tomorrow night, so we know that he is coming back in definitely. Have you been surprised he hasn't been in Chris Scott's best team recently?
0: Yes, I'm not too sure why, and I'm not sure whether it's the injury he's had, and they're sort of a little bit concerned whether he'll get over that. But he is one player that the little sort of players I'm talking about that sort of basically sets up the key forwards with their little kicks to them and so on. So if he comes back and he plays to his best form, he'll certainly be a bonus for us. And why he hasn't been playing, I really don't know. But I think it would be more to do with the concerns of the injury that he had and whether it would pass the test of playing a AFL game. So I'd say that that's probably more the reason.
1: Mm-hmm. Yeah, it is a real weird one, isn't it? We know a bit of damage to Grian Myers' ACL has decided not to opt with the surgery. And I guess as soon as that information was released, he was playing back in the VFL. So, yeah, maybe you're right. It is more of an injury management win. But we know he's going to be back out there at GMHBA tomorrow against the Saints. Now, a few more before I do let you go, Ian. What do you think about some of the young talent coming through? They've just re-signed the Cats 4 youngsters the other day who haven't played a game yet for Geelong. So do you think that maybe the Cats are going to prioritise some depth in their squad for some of these years to come?
0: Yeah, I'm not too sure. I haven't, from up here, heard that news about the 4 that they've signed, but they've certainly got a couple of promising players that have sort of played a few games this year, and Wilshire comes to mind at this stage, that could be a very valuable player.
1: Mm.
0: So I think, from my perspective, that's what they have to do. They have to actually develop these youngsters and start looking at perhaps, well, I hate to use that word, rebuilding aside, but I think there's players like Dangerfield and Cameron, as I mentioned, are players that are getting towards the end of their career, and whether one or both of them continue to play next year, they're going to leave a fairly big hole. So they really need to develop some younger talent and with a balance of perhaps getting, as they've done over the years, a key player from another club to bolster their ranks. That's probably the route they would probably take, but those youngsters are certainly standing if they've got a lot of potential that they've signed them at this stage of their careers.
1: Yeah, too right. We know Geelong, one of those sides that continue to look at topping up each and every year. But, yeah, it seems as though they may be going a little bit of a different route in years to come, re-signing 4 youngsters that are yet to debut for the side. Maybe we'll see one of them come in tomorrow night. And one of those other ones that has re-signed too, Ian, you know this guy, Mitch Edwards, re-signing a 2-year deal. He was unfortunately dropped last week against the Giants. And, well, GWS and their ruckman Kieran Briggs really made the most of that, sort of dominating in the ruck there. We know the Cats in the modern era have really never played with a sole real standout ruckman. The only one's really been Reece Stanley. Other than that, they've gone with the pinch hitter most of the time. So do you think Mitch Edwards needs to play most, if not every game from here on end? But because I think now we've seen in recent weeks that the rucks are somewhat back in fashion and do have a real impact on how a team goes about it in the middle of the ground. So do you think maybe that Chris Scott just needs to back Mitch Edwards in for the rest of the season here?
0: I think so.
1: Oh, no, we've lost him. Ian Nankervis, unfortunately, has just dropped out. We might get him back on the line in just a moment's time. But, yeah, unfortunately, we've just lost Ian there as, yeah, talking about Mitchy Edwards and, yeah, his potential importance to the group, because I think ruckmen are back in vogue You know, I think especially last week we saw, I think the big matchup was Darcy Cameron and Tristan Sherry. They really battled it out there in the ruck, and they've been two who have really struggled with these new ruck rules, and I just think you need a ruckman. You just need A1. We know Geelong don't usually go with that sort of avenue. I think Mitch Edwards has been pretty more than serviceable this season. Even though he's young, he probably does get beaten most weeks, but I just don't think the likes of a Blitzarves or a Shannon Neal or a De Koning is really going to cut it come, you know, finals time when you come up against like a Jackson. And I think with Kieran Briggs really dominating over the weekend last week, I think that is putting the cherry on top there for the Cats, and maybe they need to give Mitch Edwards another go. And it seems as though we've got Ian Ankervis back on the line. Have we got you there, Ian?
0: Yes, Regan. I'm sorry about that.
1: That's okay. That's okay. Can't help that. Mitch Edwards, what do you think?
0: I agree that I think he's got to be developed, and Chris Scott did mention halfway through the year that they're prepared to do that. So I think while they changed him last week, I'm not too sure, but I would certainly play him because I think he's shown some very good signs in terms of against some of the better ruckmen. He has a good leap, and I think these days that he's palming the ball well at the centre square as well. So I think he should certainly be played and persevered with, and he'll quickly become a seasoned player. Maybe a bit surprising for me is Lee Stanley hasn't been used much at all this year, and the games he has played, Geelong have won. So I would maybe tend to put him in the side as well as a back up ruckman for young Edwards. So I think Blitzards may go back in defence for a while, and De Koning up forward maybe some chances. So Edwards should play in the number one ruckman position.
1: Yeah, I tend to agree. I think he's had a pretty good year, in all honesty. And I think it's always hard as a young ruckman coming through. He's only, 20 years of age. And I think he's done a pretty serviceable job there for the Cats when he has played. Ray Stanley, a test with a hamstring this week, I guess going out early in that VFL game. So we'll see if he potentially is back into contention when teams are released tonight. Hey, Ian, last one before I do let you go. Tomorrow night's clash, Saints and the Cats at GMHBA. What do you think? Can they bounce back?
0: Well, I'm certainly hoping they'll be able to bounce back, but St Kilda always seem to worry Geelong. I think they're a side coached by Ross Lyons, who's sort of got that defensive mode and smother type mode, and they're not a side that are easily scored against. So it's going to be a battle between two sides that are sort of pretty even, I think, at the moment. I suppose one thing going for Geelong is at Geelong, and St Kilda probably haven't played there for quite a while. So hopefully it's going to be in Geelong's favour, but it wouldn't surprise me that St Kilda, with their recruits they've got this year, that they may create a fairly difficult game for Geelong.
1: Yeah, certainly right. And, well, St Kilda's ruckman at the moment, Rowan Marshall, was very heavily on Geelong's radar come the off-season. That's just gone by. And, I guess we'll have to wait and see. Maybe he is a Geelong Cat in season 2027. Cats, Saints at GMHBA to kick off round 19, Thursday night footy. Looking forward to it. Hey, Ian, great again chatting on the show today. Thanks so much for your time, and you enjoy the rest of your evening.
0: Thanks, Regan.
1: Thank you. There he goes, Ian Ankervis, Geelong Cats legend, right here on Sports Drive this afternoon, getting the latest out of the Geelong camp ahead of their Thursday night footy matchup against the Saints at home, GMHBA Stadium, tomorrow night. This is Sports Drive. 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You can give us a call on 9418 7700. We'd love to hear from you today. We're going to chat some more footy on the other side. This time, some waffle footy. We'll get the latest out of the Subiaco camp. Subiaco forward Sonny Ciano will join the show. So keep staying tuned right here to Perth Sports Leader 91.3 Sport FM. We'll be back after this.
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8: Good afternoon. Through Mount Pleasant, the earlier police incident has now cleared. On Canning Highway westbound at the Esplanade, traffic remains slow on the approach. Through Atwell, a crash on Kwinana Freeway southbound just before Russell Road. It's down to a single lane, debris scattered across the road. Emergency and towing services are on site. It's very heavy, so allow for a safe merge. Emergency works underway in Morley. The left lane is shut by Watercorp on Morley Drive eastbound at Crimea Street, and traffic lights are flashing yellow through Stirling. Slow down and give way to your right, Cedric Street and Stevenson Avenue intersection. That's the latest traffic on 91.3 Sport FM.
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1: 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And well, we're going to continue the footy chat on the show today. This time, turn our attention to some waffle footy and get the latest out of the Subiaco Football Club, because my next guest, Sonny Siano, is about to join me.

0: Ah, yes, Subiaco forward Sonny Siano's been good enough to join the show. Hello, Sonny.
1: Hey, Regan. Thanks for having me on.
0: Nah, great to have you on the show, mate. What's the day had in store for you so far?
1: Oh, not much today. Just on uni break for the moment, so no work today either. So just caught up with a couple of mates and got a bit of gym in. So it's been pretty laid back today, just before training tonight.
0: Very good to hear. How'd you spend your weekend off last week?
1: Oh, it was pretty quiet. Just caught up with a few mates, went down and watched some local footy at my local club, North Beach. And then, yeah, Sunday was pretty laid back. Watched a bit of the World Cup. But, no, it was just a nice weekend off. Nice to relax and reset the body for the next couple of weeks.
0: Very good. Yeah, North Beach, certainly the premier club in the Perth Football League competition, aren't they? And, well, I was also at Charles Riley Reserve on Saturday, and it was absolutely pumping. So, yeah, very good club there in North Beach. But, yeah, sort of on that, Sonny, why don't you tell us a bit of your footy background before Waffle Footy? Where did it all start?
1: Yeah, so it started off at Kareem. So I was a Kareem boy to start. And then, yeah, played up there to about year 8 or 9, but then... Yeah, the team kind of started falling apart. We were getting low for numbers. So then, yeah, moved across to North Beach and won a flag there with all my good mates, which was pretty cool. And, yeah, met some of my good friends through footy there and, yeah, a few boys I'm still playing with today.
0: Very good. Now, how have you seen your season individually at the Lions this year, Sonny? Every game in the league side making an impact, which is fantastic to see. Have you had the chance to reflect on your own season as yet?
1: Yeah, I haven't reflected too much, but, yeah, I've been pretty pleased with my year so far. Like, that's probably a big goal of mine to start the year, just try to play as many league games as I can. And, yeah, I've done pretty well so far, but it's just been about my, like, keeping up my consistency, like, playing at a higher level and, yeah, just making the most of the opportunities I'm getting so far.
0: So did you make any personal or have any team goals to start the season?
1: Yeah, well, obviously the team goal is probably to make finals and have a finals run. But the last few years we've probably been, yeah, not where we want to be as a club. Like, so try to get the club back to being as successful as it was a couple of years back and, yeah, achieve the ultimate goal and try to win the flag.
0: Yeah. How have you found your time under Scully this season? You enjoying playing footy at the Lions?
1: Yeah, he's been awesome. Like, he's been great for my development personally. Like, as a footballer, I'm still feel I'm quite raw and, yeah, still have a lot of growth in my game, but he's been awesome for me, like, mentoring me through our different game plans and our different roles. And, yeah, I felt like I've fully, yeah, had a great time under him, under his coaching.
0: So is there anything you think you've really improved on from last season into this one happening at the moment that's really helped you, I guess, play consistent footy at the league level?
1: Yeah, well... my personal strength of mine is probably my tackle pressure and, well, just generally my pressure around the ball. So that's something that I've really tried to work on. That's the main part of our game plan. So, yeah, I've just been trying to encourage, like, growing my tackling, and he's been really good with that. And then also, yeah, probably just my role getting up the ground and then working back towards goal, just using my running and my speed, which is probably another one of my strengths. So he's been great for me, like, just backing me in to do what I do, and along with all the other coaches in Vinesy, and yeah.
0: What about some of your teammates as well, Sonny? You mentioned the coaches being real good in your development so far, and being some role models. Any of those teammates have really enhanced your development, do you think?
1: Yeah, they've been awesome, like, especially the forwards group. Like, we've got Zach Marrow, Borch down there. They're great leaders for us as a forwards group, like, directing behind the ball. And also Petch coming to the club, he's been awesome for me. I've learnt plenty off him. And then, yeah, there's probably an underrated one, Josh Robbins, who plays also up the high half forward role with me. And, yeah, he's been really good for me, helping me settle into the team when I first debuted last year. And, yeah, he's a real underrated player for us, and he's helped me learn the role of playing that high half forward. And, yeah, in game situations, if I'm not going well or, well, I'm struggling a bit in the game, he's always there to lift you up. And, yeah, it's just a great team environment down at Subiaco.
0: Great to hear. So what has the group made of the season so far? Even split, 6 wins, 6 losses, and, well, of course, a number of those defeats coming in single figures. Does the group feel like you're just not far away from putting it all together? Do you feel like you're close?
1: Yeah, well, there's massive belief in the group. Like, yeah, as you said, I think we've played in 6 games this year under 6 points, and we've lost 4 of them, and 3 of them have been under 3 points, I think. So, yeah, there's massive belief in the group. If we can get it right and start playing our best footy, like, we can match it with any side come the pointy end of the competition. But, yeah, it's just having that belief and keep playing consistent good football and then, yeah, trying to stack up these wins in the next couple of weeks to make a push for finals.
0: So what have you guys taken away from those close match reviews at training, Sonny? How do you guys turn those in your favour come the final siren?
1: It's just mainly been having our four-quarter effort. Like, a lot of the games that we've lost, the close games, have just been a quarter or two. We've been off our game or we've just had late fade-outs that it's just cost us in the long run. But when we've been up playing our best footy for a quarter or two, like we did on the weekend against our Freo, like, we're pretty hard to stop. So it's just trying to get our consistency and just, yeah, playing our four-quarter efforts and not fading out of games.
0: Okay, so you've had the chance to reset now. What's been the focus heading into this week's game against the Falcons?
1: Yeah, well, we're just trying to treat it one week as it comes. Like, it's obviously going to be a pretty big week for West Perth with a couple of milestones they've got up there. So, yeah, we're just trying to take it one week at a time, like, respecting them as an opposition because, yeah, they've got some pretty dangerous players. So we've got to make sure we don't take them lightly and just working hard on the track tonight and easing off a bit Friday and the captain's run, just mentally preparing and dialing in for the game on Saturday. And hopefully we can grab a win.
0: Subiaco West Perth, Sullivan Logistics Stadium, 2:30 on Saturday. Looking forward to it. Hey, Sonny, pleasure chatting today. Thanks so much for your time on the show and best of luck to you and the group on the weekend.
1: Thanks, Regan. Thanks for having me on.
0: Not a problem. Sonny Ciano, Subiaco forward right here on Sports Drive this afternoon. Big thanks to him for joining the show with me today. And, Subiaco look to come off the break with a win against West Perth. Like I said, that's going to be at Sullivan Logistics Stadium from about 2:30. The other matchups there, South Fremantle and Swan Districts also at 2:30 at Freo Oval. The now game of the day you can hear on 91.3. Sport FM from about 10 to 2 is Perth and East Fremantle. That's at Mineral Resources Park, so make sure to keep your dial turned to 91.3 FM on your radio, and you can also do that on the website, sportfm.com.au, and also via the Community Radio Plus app, so you can listen to us anywhere, anytime. Big thanks to Sonny Ciano from Subiaco from joining the show on Sports Drive today. 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We're going to head to another break on the show today. When we return, we'll hear from Miles Bergman, who spoke a little earlier today ahead of Port Adelaide's clash with the Fremantle Dockers. And as well, we can take your calls if need be. You can call up 94187700. 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
0: Yeah, welcome back to the show. 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Looking forward to all the footy action from round 19 to come. We'll get producer Noah back in the studio in not too long to get a Walker's Pest and Lawn Management sports update. We'll get the teams for the Thursday night footy clash between the Cats and the Saints. The West Coast Eagles are taking on the back-to-back reigning premiers in the Brisbane Lions at Optus Stadium Saturday night. And, the Fremantle Dockers are taking on a very injury-riddled Port Adelaide side, Adelaide Oval, to kick off Saturday footy, 11:15 Australian Western Standard Time at the Adelaide Oval. And, one of the guys in that Port Adelaide side who's only just returned from injury, in fact, is Miles Bergman. And he spoke to the media a little earlier today, previewing the clash with the Dockers from a Port Adelaide perspective. So why don't we take a quick listen into Miles Bergman to see what he had to say before the match on Saturday.
10: I'm happy to start with Will and Drew, obviously, the new captain. What sort of qualities? I mean, he's a pretty unheralded bloke outside of the four walls, but what sort of qualities do you see in him that he'll bring to it?
11: Yeah, I think he's been such a great leader of the club for such a long time now. You said it yourself, he's well-loved amongst the group, and he drives a standards game day and always pushing the boys throughout training. So it's really good to see how he leads game day, and I think we're all excited about what he's got to bring.
12: How do you think he feels about it?
11: I think he's pretty stoked. I can't wait to run out there next to him and see what he has to offer as well. So can't wait.
12: What are his team talks like?
11: Team talks? Yeah. Well, he hasn't done one yet, so we'll have to wait and see. But sure, he's probably pretty nervous about that one.
13: Finally get a run in midfield this week?
11: I trained with the mids today, and we'll see what happens, obviously, with a few boys injured and sore. We'll see what the team looks like and where I need to play, but I'm open to wherever I have to do.
12: What does it do for the group when you have a game like the weekend with so much carnage and you lose some of your best players?
11: Yeah, it's obviously tough. A lot of sore boys and a lot of injured boys coming into the start of the week, but we've been driving really hard on positive attitude and driving the energy around the club, and with a lot of young boys as well. They bring a lot of energy, so I think it's been pretty good this week, and we're just optimistic with all the opportunities we get with new people coming in, new roles played and that sort of thing. So wherever people get to play and get to move to is pretty exciting.
12: How do you drive that positivity? Because I imagine morale does take a hit when you see much like teammates get hurt. How do you keep it positive in the wake of the kind of carnage over the weekend?
11: Yeah, it's a good question. Obviously, sometimes it is hard too, and you almost got to like fake it till you make it a bit. So just driving a few games throughout the early stages of the week, whether it's like basketball on the basketball court, three-point contest, that sort of stuff, we've done early in the week. And the boys that are sore or injured are really good at checking in and making sure they keep their morale high as well.
13: Toughest game matchup you can get in the comp at the moment, Dockers. What do you see? Is it their all-round strength that's so daunting?
11: Yeah, I think, like you said, they've been so good up until this point with what they're doing all around the field, and their follow-up work around the contests, and they're so strong defensively, and then their offense is so dangerous as well. So for us, it's probably just a really good opportunity to have a good crack and come out firing from the start.
12: I think Ted Lasso was a theme that, or some of Ted Lasso was a theme Josh used a few weeks ago. Has he leaned on any kind of stories, given it's a bit of a David and Goliath battle this week?
11: Nah, not yet. We'll see what he brings to Captain's Run in a few days, but sort of just talked about the opportunity we have with people moving roles and a few injured boys, so the senior boys, so chance for young boys to step up and have a good crack.
6: Has it been tough? I feel like certainly the narrative last year was that midfield time for you was a part of your extension and sticking around. How's that sort of relationship been and those conversations with Josh and some of the coaches about maybe not being in the house this year?
11: It's been pretty clear, pretty open. We've had good conversations about where the team needs me and where I'm feeling comfortable and best. So I think coming back from injury and slotting back into the back line was the best move, and I felt really comfortable back there. Like we said before, I train with the mids this week and we'll see what happens. But at the moment, I'm just really happy to be playing footy, and wherever they need me to play, I'm happy to play. So just can't wait to get back to it this week.
14: So obviously, probably wouldn't want to be coming into the midfield under these circumstances, under injury. But is it a good opportunity for you to show what you can do, I suppose, and try and make a claim to stay there more permanently?
11: Yeah, I think so. Obviously, we'd love to have the boys still playing that are injured and have a strong team this week, but it gives opportunities for a lot of players to try different roles and have a good look. For me personally, just try and lead a little bit inside and bring a bit of that experience in there.
6: Have you, has the way the external noise has played out around Zach this year made you nervous for your own 2027?
11: Oh, I haven't thought about it too much. I've just been trying to get back on the park, really, and play some good footy. But no, he's handled it so well, and he's such a champion of the club. We love how he goes about it each week. And obviously, he's had his surgery now, and he's on the road to recovery. But he's as eager as ever to try and get back to play again this year. So,
12: do you suspect you'll kick it into next year, or do you think there's a chance that you'll pen an extension in the off-season?
11: Probably just have to wait and see, let the footy play out and just keep enjoying my time here and wait and see what happens, I guess.
6: You were able to sort of put it all off last year. Are you sort of comfortable with doing that, though, and feel like you're sort of a guy that can handle talk if it comes, or are you the sort of person that would, in a dream, would like to get stuff out of the way?
11: No, I don't think there's a rush. It feels good to sort of just play footy and just focus on why we play footy and why we love it. So going week by week and just trying to enjoy your footy and play the best you can is sort of all you focus on. And then whenever the time comes and the decision you want to make comes, then that'll be that.
0: Yeah, that was Miles Bergman speaking a little earlier today. Port Adelaide mid-defender coming back into the side in recent weeks. And, we'll be playing very much so a leadership role in this Port Adelaide lineup. As mentioned there, Willem Drew is going to take the reins as skipper. No Jason Horne-Francis, no Mitch Georgiades, and no Zach Butters, with, of course, Connor Rosie being ruled out a little earlier on in the season. And, Port Adelaide will be interesting to see what team they put on the park, and I think they may have a debutante as well, so we'll get a bit more of an update from producer Noah in the final hour on that. But before we do get to the final hour of the show and get to the news here from the latest in our station sponsors, traffic and also weather, why don't we get a Fremantle Dockers perspective on things. Justin Longmuir spoke on Channel 7 with Ryan Daniels last night. Let's see what he had to say ahead of the clash with Port on Saturday.
15: The Fremantle Dockers produced a stunning second-half storm to turn a 25-point deficit into a 38-point win over Sydney last Thursday night. Justin Longmuir joins me now. Justin, welcome. Going into the rooms at half-time, what was your message?
16: G'day, Ryan. Oh, it was really to stay calm, and we try and problem solve how we want the game looking, and we largely had the game looking, especially in that second quarter and the back end of that second quarter, the way we'd like. We were playing the game in our front half. We're getting repeat entries. We're defending the ground really well. We just probably lacked a little bit of composure by tying off our work, and whether that was just giving basic handballs inside forward 50 to someone in a better position or just having a little bit of composure to finish off our work in front of goals was probably not allowing the scoreboard to look the way we wanted, but largely the game was in our favour and tried to make the players stay as calm as they could.
15: The scoreboard can be daunting, though. The players, were they not rattled after not kicking a goal for an entire half?
16: No, they weren't. They've been in these situations before, and I think a couple of years ago we played a similar sort of game against Sydney, and we probably did get rattled and start rushing ourselves. We probably did that against Brisbane last year when we weren't hitting the scoreboard and having a lot of shots on goal, but we've been able to stay a lot calmer. Like I said, problem solved the way we want the game looking, and we were doing that, and yeah, the players were pretty calm at half time.
15: You said Hayden Young was really close last week. Will he return this weekend?
16: Yeah, he's got to tick final box of getting through main train on Thursday, but yeah, at this stage it's looking really positive, and he trained really strongly today, so yeah, he's in a good space.
15: Fantastic. Sean Darcy was managed last week. Mason Cox played really well. If Sean's ready to return, who gets that spot?
16: Oh, it's tight. We'll have to wait and see. You know, we've clearly got another training session to go. The team doesn't need to be until Thursday, so we'll make a decision on that later in the week.
15: It is a difficult discussion, Sean and Mason, both different players and different strengths. So you really have to work out what's the best way to support Luke Jackson from a week-to-week perspective.
16: Yeah, absolutely. And they're both, as you said, bring different things to the team. Sean's ruck works, when he's up and going, is outstanding. Coxie gives us flexibility to not only go on the ruck, but also go and have an impact down forward, which we saw on the weekend. It was probably one of his better games for the club. His aerial was strong and really liked his second effort. So, yeah, it's a discussion for Thursday.
15: Port will be without four stars in Zach Butters, Jason Horne-Francis, Connor Rosie, Mitch Georgiades. They'll have a very different looking side this week.
16: Yeah, they will. And we spoke about that today with the playing group, but the game's in good order. Curry's done a great job in his first year there. Defensively, their profile is outstanding. They defend the ground really well. They defend, their back half really well. Their contest works in good order. So, yeah, just because they're missing some of their players, we're not going to take them lightly. Like I said, their game's in good order, and it's going to take our best.
15: The Power, Saturday at Adelaide Oval, live and free on 7 with our local call team. Justin, good luck.
16: Thanks, Ryan.
0: Yeah, that was Justin Longmuir and Ryan Daniels speaking last night on Channel 7, previewing the clash the Dockers have with Port Adelaide on Saturday morning at the Adelaide Oval. Looking forward to it. This is Sports Drive. Regan Spear in the chair with you for your Wednesday. All thanks to Freightmart. Not too far away before we do have to head to the 4 o'clock news, and still plenty to look forward to here on Sports Drive today. Brett the media man, Benetti, not too far away. Looking forward to chatting the latest in combat sport with Brett, and plenty already happened here on Sports Drive this afternoon too. Sonny Siano, Ian Nankervis, Luke Lawson and Mick Ablett, my guests so far. And if you missed any of those chats, the website's the place to go, sportfm.com.au. 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I have to bring some unfortunate news, and there is going to be no Waffle World tonight for your Wednesday from 5 o'clock. It will be Noah Kendall with the Wednesday perspective, usually 1 to 2 p.m., but as you know, we've had to change a few things up here on Sport FM this week with different people coming into different roles throughout the week. There's plenty happening here. There always is, but we try and do the best we can for you, the listener, and we're very thankful for your company right across Sport FM for this week and the weeks to come as well. Plenty of sport to discuss, but no Waffle World tonight, which is disappointing. Still talking horses from 6 as well, so looking forward to that, but no Waffle World tonight for your Wednesday edition. And again, if you missed Monday, Matty Grublich, John Townsend and Brett Rapponi, that is up also as a podcast, so you can get your Waffle World fix there, but no Waffle World tonight. Our Waffle Game of the Day, though, that's still going on, don't you worry. 2:10, Perth East Fremantle at Mineral Resources Park, and the other games coming up too. Perth and East Fremantle, which is our game, Subiaco West Perth, and then South Fremantle and Swan Districts. Looking forward to another round of waffle footy, but no Waffle World tonight for your Wednesday. It will be Noah Kendall in the chair with you. He will take you through 5 to 6pm before Talking Horses takes over. All right, let's head to the news here on Sports Drive. Keep staying tuned right here to Perth Sports Leader. Don't go anywhere. Have your say on the show anytime. 9418 7700. We'd love to hear from you. Or 0429 913 913 is the number to text in. We'll be right back after this.
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19: I'm Alan Baskin. The federal government will make AI data centres legally required to underwrite new power supply. The Prime Minister has used a key speech to outline how the government will regulate artificial intelligence. Data centres will also have to minimise their water use and ensure energy costs are not passed on to consumers. Anthony Albanese argues Australia should encourage investment in artificial intelligence, but on our terms.
20: The expansion of AI requires a physical material footprint. It needs our land and energy and computing power to operate. That means we can set the terms. We can determine AI's social licence. But we have to do it now.
19: Federal police in Sydney have seized more than half a tonne of cocaine found in a shipment bound for Melbourne. Chris McCarthy with that story.
21: Border Force officers uncovered the drugs inside a shipping container at Port Botany on Monday. The 14 duffel bags they found are estimated to be worth more than $400 million. The container arrived from Texas via Panama and was bound for Melbourne before it was intercepted. Federal police have now seized the drugs but are yet to determine the criminal syndicate behind the shipment, with investigators now urging anyone with information about the foiled import to come forward. Chris McCarthy, Sydney.
19: A leading advocate against domestic violence is urging young men to take responsibility for their actions and emotions to ensure women's safety. Domestic and family violence prevention has been thrust back into the spotlight after the deaths of four Australian women and girls in 4 days, allegedly killed by men known to them. Tarang Chola, who lost his sister to domestic violence in 2015, says education is a must.
22: Help them understand those ideas of shame and their sense of self and masculinity, that it's not tied up in these other things, that they've got inherent value on their own and they need to sort themselves out, because women, girls, kids, those who are vulnerable in our community can't pay the price of our own inaction.
19: Western Australia has recorded another presumed positive case of H5 avian influenza. It takes nationwide cases to 14. And New Zealand has recorded its first case of the deadly H5 bird flu. A dead seabird returned a positive result after being found on a Wellington beach. Regular exercise has been linked to a natural brain cleaning process that could stop the onset of dementia. A Melbourne study shows physical movement reduces swelling in the brain and improves deep sleep. Researcher Dr. James Broich says working up a sweat can help support this internal filtering system.
23: What we found with this research is that exercise might act as essentially like a tune-up for the system. So what exercise is doing to the body, but also to the brain, can maybe increase the effectiveness of this waste clearance system.
19: The death toll from a pub fire in Bangkok has passed 30. Investigators suspect an electrical short circuit sparked the explosion, which trapped crowds inside the venue. To the Australian share market, the All Ords has closed up 33 points at 9.034. One Australian dollar was buying 69.88 US cents. This is Air News. Former AFL player Nicky Winmar will be removed from the Australian Football Hall of Fame effective immediately. It comes after he was found guilty of 3 assault charges. Fremantle defender Carl Warner has dismissed the idea coach Justin Longmuir will start resting players in their run-up to finals. He says that's not the club's style.
1: I don't think so. I don't think that's something we've sort of been about as a football club. I mean, I don't necessarily know exactly what he's going to do, but I sort of feel like, you know, we're quite a young, fit group, and I think everyone in the team's sort of on the same page that if you're fit and healthy, you really want to play.
19: Collingwood star Nick Dacos says he's not paying attention to the persistent trade talks that have followed him throughout the year. He's told AFL Media he hasn't heard from Gold Coast personally amid the club's efforts to gauge his interest in a move. Broncos coach Michael Maguire has sent a warning to the rest of the NRL ahead of this week's clash with the Panthers, boosted by the return of a host of stars from injury and origin duty. The defending premiers will field their strongest side of the season. Travis Pastrana has become just the third Australian to appear in an MLB All-Star game, his American League team winning 4-0. LIV golfer John Ram is the latest high-profile player to support the idea of a major being played in Australia. Australian Independent Radio News.
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4: Good afternoon. Through Mount Pleasant, the earlier police incident has now cleared. On Canning Highway westbound at the Esplanade, traffic remains slow on the approach. Through Atwell, a crash on Quinana Freeway southbound just before Russell Road. It's down to a single lane. Debris scattered across the road. Emergency and towing services are on site. It's very heavy, so allow for a safe merge. Emergency works underway in Morley. The left lane is shut by Watercorp on Morley Drive eastbound at Crimea Street, and traffic lights are flashing yellow through Stirling. Slow down and give way to your right. Cedric Street and Stevenson Avenue intersection. That's the latest traffic on 91.3 Sport FM.
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0: Yeah, Perth's weather for your Wednesday the 15th of July. Top of 25 degrees and sunny conditions outside today. The rain falls down tomorrow for your Thursday, top of 21. Same with Friday, top of 19, but it finds up for the weekend. Saturday, top of 18 and Sunday, top of 17. Right now it is 24 degrees here in Perth.
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0: 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Sport FM, final hour of the show to look forward to. So don't go anywhere and you can get involved on the station whenever you like today. 9418 7700 to send a text in, or to ring up, I should say, or 0429 913 913. If you want to send a text, we'd love to hear from you this afternoon. As mentioned, no Waffle World tonight from 5 o'clock, unfortunately. Noah Kendall's going to be in the chair with you today for a late Wednesday perspective, going back to the old schedule there. But not to worry, you will still get your waffle fix. Chris Mitopoulos on the show with Noah Kendall, and they'll be chatting all things waffle and a whole lot more. So stay tuned for that. Producer Noah will be in the host seat taking you through the hour of 5 till 6pm, and Mitzi will be a guest on that show there. So you can keep staying tuned right here to Perth Sports Leader 91.3 Sport FM. There's still quite a lot to look forward to. Brett the Media Man Benetti not too far away. We'll get the latest from Combat Sport with Brett. And, well, there is plenty to talk about there. Of course, headlined by Conor McGregor. And, well, you got to hear Brett a little earlier today as well on the Sports Connection. We'll ask him a bit about that and a whole lot more. Brett Benetti not too far away. But if you missed anything, plenty gone by so far on the show. Sonny Siano from Subiaco, he joined me to chat the latest out of the Subiaco Football Club ahead of their match with West Perth. That's 2:30 at Sullivan Logistics Stadium. We got the latest from the Geelong Football Club with Geelong Cats legend Ian Nankervis. What is happening at the Cats at the moment? But they play tomorrow against the Saints, where they look to rebound from that. Have lost 5 out of their last 6 games, which is very un-Geelong-like. Luke Lawson joined the show as well. We chatted the latest in the hockey scene with Luke, Kookaburras and Hockey Rose as well for the upcoming World Cup. That's in about a month's time. So we got the latest out of the hockey scene with Luke Lawson, who's the media manager with Hockey Australia. And we kicked off the show chatting some footy like we always do. Mick Ablett, draft and development expert on the show today. If you missed anything, you can find it wherever you get your podcasts, under the Sports Drive folder, Spotify or Apple, the Community Radio Plus app, and also our website, sportfm.com.au and Sports Drive. 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

0: Oh, yes. Well, if that doesn't get you up and about, I don't know what will. Brett, the media man, Benetti, with us this afternoon on Sports Drive, like he always is for our Wednesday, to get the latest out of the combat sporting scene, all thanks to the Perth Door and Window Replacement Company. Hello, Brett.
1: Good afternoon, Regan. 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
0: Great to have you back on the show. Now, of course, we are the only station that talks UFC every single week. UFC 329 in the books, Brett, and it was International Fight Week as well, so there's always plenty going on. We know how busy you are, but we've got to get the elephant out of the room straight away. The listeners would have already heard you on Sports FM today. Great segment on the Sports Connection with Declan Kelly. How did that go?
1: Yeah, it was good to chat to Declan as always, and went through the Conor McGregor and Max Holloway. I was about to say fight, but it really wasn't a fight because it didn't end the way that that anyone expected. I was expecting something, some sort of drama with Conor McGregor coming back for the first time in 5 years, but didn't expect it that the first thing he threw, which was like a flying kick, where he was off the ground, landed awkwardly on his right leg. You saw the knee pop, mm-hmm. and then he tried to continue, but just kept on collapsing. And then we're all stunned. 1:09 of the opening round, it was all over. It wasn't a fight. I was just really disappointed because I was looking forward to this fight because Conor McGregor's back. He's been the sport's biggest star. And I wanted to see how he goes. He's had a victory over Max Holloway, when they were first early on in their careers, about 13 years ago. I mean, it was so long ago, but they're both different fighters now, especially Max. But I wanted to see how McGregor went and see if the Mac was really back, because I liked his form at the press conference. I thought he was back to his old self as far as his personality was concerned, because I thought he lost a bit of that aura. At his last few press conferences, he was more angry more than fun. But again, the fight, I was just left really hollow and disappointed in the main event.
0: Yeah, I think we all were, really. And I think if you're just a sports lover, you want to see the best go at it. And that's what we potentially would have seen with McGregor and Holloway in that welterweight bout that just didn't play out at all, Brett. So that is the big talking point out of the fighting scene. Moving on to this week. Now, you spoke about the injury there, and there's been comments about Conor McGregor potentially injured coming into the fight. What do you think about those?
1: Yeah, as I said to Declan this morning, there's no evidence that he entered the fight carrying the knee injury except what we saw. The biggest evidence for me was when he was about to enter the octagon, he was getting prepped at the prep point, and he didn't put much weight on his right leg. No one would have noticed that if obviously the injury didn't happen, but when you go back and look at it, he wasn't putting much weight on his right leg. His coach, John Kavanagh, said that he wasn't injured leading into this. He was warming up fine. And again, in the past, we have seen strange things where fighters have been injured in the warm-up before, and this was such a big fight. He probably tried to push on, but it was probably a silly move that he tried with the first kick or first move of the fight. But we can only speculate when the injury happened, whether it happened in the moment, whether it happened in the warm-up. Only he knows, but it's all speculation at this point.
0: It is, and Conor McGregor's legacy, what do you think about it now, Brett? Does it damage it at all, or is he still one of the greats and will always be remembered as one of the greats?
1: It doesn't change what he has accomplished in the sport. Remember, he was the first fighter to hold two UFC belts at the same time. He's only one of four to ever do that. Again, the biggest star MMA has ever produced. He obviously helped transform the UFC into a global, massive success.

0: So it was on that path anyway, but you needed guys like Conor McGregor to do that. You don't get to that level, win championships, if you're no good. So, again, he was an elite striker, had some really great moments. I mean, the guys that he fought and beat as well, like Jose Aldo, he got a victory over Max Holloway, as we just mentioned, Dustin Poirier, Nate Diaz. So, and he's fought the best as well. So, look, it does tarnish his legacy as far as people are angry at him at the moment. But again, it doesn't change what he actually achieved in the sport. So I've seen comments about how he's overrated. He's not overrated. Mm. He always basically, even in the first fight he lost against Nate Diaz, he had Nate Diaz hurt badly in that first round, but didn't conserve his energy, enough in that fight to get the win. But again, he's always been in fights. He's always, he was a great fighter, but he's probably lost a little bit of that aura. Hopefully, it's interesting to see if we see him again.
1: Yeah, really well said. He's 38 years of age now and, has to recover from this injury. And, that's very right. Brett, do you think we will see him again? What's next for Conor McGregor?
0: Well, it took 5 years for us to get to this moment, for it to last, 69 seconds. He says that he will overcome this and he will return. He does have one fight left on his UFC contract. But again, he got paid $30 million for that performance, if you want to call it performance. So I don't think the UFC would be very happy with him at the moment. So I think he owes the UFC. If he does want to come back, they've obviously got to find the perfect opponent for him, for one. And number two, he's not going to be paying $30 million for that for an ex-performance. I think he owes the UFC and the fans a little bit more. But again, this is a guy that doesn't need to fight. He's earned his millions. He still came back because he loves it. He felt he owed it to the fans. But again, I think he owes a little bit more to the fans and the UFC after last weekend. So rehab another 12 months. Hopefully, we know he works hard in the gym. So hopefully he can get that mindset, because he did say he's in a dark place at the moment after what happened. So let's hope he gets his mindset, gets fit, gives us one more performance. Fans might not agree, but as said to you, he's been in the top five pay-per-views of all time have the name Conor McGregor involved in it. And this particular last weekend was the highest gate in UFC history. That is because of Conor McGregor. All the fighters want to fight him. He's still the money fight. So if he gets fit, we'll see if he wants to come back and do one more. And hopefully they'll find the right dance partner and we see the fight that we want to see.
1: Yeah, he's an absolute champion. And maybe he wants to come back and finish on a high. Maybe this isn't the way he wants to go out. But like you said, Brad, he doesn't have to come back and fight. It's his personal decision. And that was the big headline out of the combat sporting world.
0: And saying that, Regan, as well, it's like, again, I'm talking about what he's done inside the cage. There's been obviously a lot of troubles outside the cage that I haven't touched on. But inside, what he's done for the sport internally is probably what I'm more talking about today.
1: Now, what about the rest of the card, Brett? We had an Aussie, Robert Whittaker, successful light heavyweight debut. What did you think?
0: Yeah, I thought he looked great. So, I was really looking forward to this matchup, and I followed Nikita Krylov, in his UFC career because I think it was about 2014, I believe, he made his UFC debut in the heavyweight division against Perth's own Solid Hulk Pulele, who helped, who was a pioneer of the sport, helped put the UFC on the map in Australia, and especially in Perth. And stopped Krylov in the third round back then. But Krylov ended up going down in light heavyweight division, been in the UFC ever since, and has had some really good performance in that light heavyweight division. And it was a really good test for Robert Whittaker to enter a new weight class, and he passed with flying colours. A bit of a, sort of cagey start, pardon the pun. But from round two, Whittaker looked really on point with his striking, his speed, his power. A lot of comments got mentioned about his body shape, because you can tell he obviously put on weight for the light heavyweight division. But I think that Whittaker will basically work hard in the gym and turn into a real light heavyweight as he pushes his case in the new division. But I thought he looked really good.
1: Okay, looking forward to it. What about the co-main event, Brett? Paddy Pimlet getting the early submission and the win early over the Frenchman, Saint Denis. What are your thoughts?
0: Yeah, I called this one with Matt last week because Saint Denis was the favourite heading in this one, but I thought, I just had this feeling that Paddy Pimlet, even though he lost to Justin Gagey, he impressed me in that fight, and I thought that he'd take a lot out of it, and I thought, this guy is the real deal. And I thought that he would submit Benoit Saint-Denis, and that's exactly what happened. I didn't expect it to happen in 53 seconds. But again, he looked super impressive, and he's a real fighter, Paddy the Baddie, and he's grown on me. Didn't like him at the start, but as time went on, I thought that he started to grow on me. Very, very similar to what Michael Bisping did years ago. But yeah, I think that he's a really good fighter and really impressive performance against a tough, you know, competitor as well. So it was really good.
1: Now, any thoughts on the rest of the card before we move on?
0: Yeah, there was the card really really did deliver, except for the main event. That was everyone was there for. Mm. To be honest with you, so I thought that the crazy fight to start off the main card, Terence McKinney was looking really good against King Green. I thought, it's only a matter of time. And something just changed. It was like a flash. King Green all of a sudden hurt McKinney and got the win with about 1 second left in round one. It was amazing to see because I thought that Green was really hurting out of that fight. So that was a really good performance. I thought Brandon Royval's performance in the flyweight division against Lonnie Kavanagh. I was big on Lonnie Kavanagh. I think that he's still a good fighter, but Royval did very well to get the submission win in that fight. So, but yeah, pretty good card in the books. Just a disappointing end.
1: Okay, now, Perth Steve, Astro Boy Ursek is in action next week, Brett. And, well, we'll give a full preview then. Matty Grublich will be back in the hot seat for that. But you saw Steve last weekend. How's he feeling?
0: Yeah, I did. I saw him at the Domination MMA event, the MMA 14, supporting his teammates. That's how good our Perth UFC fighters are. So the fact that they've got a massive fight coming up and still find the time to support the teammates. So well done to Steve Astro Boy Ursek, Astro Dad, and Dave Wilkes as well. They're on their way to Abu Dhabi. Huge matchup next week against Ramazan Temerov. And I look forward to giving the full preview next week.
1: Looking forward to it. Hey, Brett, let's talk boxing now. The iconic Thunderdome Series Dragonfire Boxing back in Perth at Metro City on Friday, August 28th. Thunderdome 55. Our man Tony Tolge, the busiest and most loyal man in boxing, is putting together another great card. Andrew Maloney, the new IBF Super Flyweight Champion, will be there at Thunderdome 55. Is Jason Maloney going to be there too?
0: Yeah, it's very exciting news and a great card that we've got to look forward to as well. Looking forward to catching up with, as you said, Regan, the new IBF Super Flyweight Champion. Andrew Maloney will be here with his belt. I saw Tony Tolge. I'll speak to you about the movie soon, but I caught up with Tony Tolge last night and had a chat to him. I'm trying to talk him in to getting Jason Maloney over to Perth for Thunderdome 55. So I'll keep you and the listeners. I'm trying very hard to get him over here. I think we might be able to make it happen because our 91.3 Sport FM listeners want it to happen.
1: They certainly do. It'll be great. It'll be absolutely great. And, well, he's always welcome here in the studio as well, Brett. Mm. So we'll see if you can work your magic that.
0: Yeah, and again, a magnificent card we got to look forward to at Thunderdome 55 as well. I'm happy to announce Owen Bomber Corrigan, coming off what I call the best performance of his career. He's going to be taking on Cole Smith for that ANBF Australasia Light Heavyweight title. I want to take the opportunity to say a big happy birthday from all of us to Joel Lethal Lewis. Had a good night last night as well. He's looking to redeem himself in sorts against the White Fang, Weifang Lee. This is a rematch from Thunderdome 54. I thought that Joel Lewis won the fight. However, two of the judges scored it a draw. Another judge gave him the every single round. So very interesting scorecards in that one. But again, it wasn't his best performance, but he's looking to put on a great performance. So look out for that one. More big news, Regan. Big bad Michael Baisley, he is back to take on who you might ask? It is an international heavyweight contest, but his name is the Savage Sheng Hu.
1: Wowee.
0: So there you go. I couldn't resist the Hu part there, but looking forward to seeing Big Bad Michael Baisley back in action. And again, I've announced several fights with Matt in the lead up, but I'll continue to announce more fights. So I will announce one more. Excited about this kid because I've been speaking about him for a long while now, ever since I saw him make his debut at Thunderdome. International Junior Welterweight Contest, Tanaka T-Sab Sabruri, he will be taking on Ying Yang Chen. So another international fight there. So again, nothing but the best for our Thunderdome fans. Tanaka, I think that he's got the skills to go a long way. He's got a ton of cardio, which you need in the sport, but he's slick, good footwork and a lot of power. So looking forward to seeing him in action. And that goes on top of the exciting fights I've already announced so far. We'll continue to announce more as we move along, Regan.
1: Very good. Yeah, best newsbreaker in the business, Brett the Media Man Benetti, right here on 91.3 Sport FM. Looking forward to some of the big names back in the arena for Thunderdome 55, Friday, August 28th. Looking forward to it. Hey, sticking with boxing, Brett, what about Matt the Jedi Floyd? He's been on here plenty of times on Sport FM. Has he got his title belt yet?
0: Not yet. I was speaking to Matt the Jedi Floyd yesterday, actually. So I believe his title belt is on the way. Something he should have been awarded in the ring on the night, but again, better late than never. He is the Misfits Light Heavyweight World Champion. I've got news for our listeners as well, because again, I love bringing news to our listeners. But he's going to be having a welcome home party and a meet and greet at the Pirate Life in Perth, Thursday, July 23 from 6 p.m. So it is a free event. So first come, first serve. So make sure you put your dates in your calendar. Pirate Life Perth is at 440 Murray Street in Perth. And I have a feeling that the belt will be there and will be presented to Matt the Jedi Floyd on that night. So I'll confirm that very shortly. But again, put in your calendars. That'll be a great night. And you'll be able to meet Matt the Jedi Floyd, get to take photos and meet the champ.
1: Sounds like a good one to get involved in. Make sure you mark that date in your calendars right now. Hey, Brett, we know you're always a busy man. Domination MMA last Saturday and Sunday at the Serbian Community Centre. Heard it was a great event full of great fights. What did you think of it?
0: Both days, absolutely sensational, Regan. The MMA 14 in the books, that was Saturday night. That was the event that I told you that Steve Astro-Bursig was at with his Wilkes MMA team. You know who was also there was Cody Haddon, one of the best UFC bantamweights in the world. Watch out for him coming through as well. But Persone Quillen Salkild was also there. That was just, you know, he was getting on a plane the next day to head over for the biggest fight of his career with, obviously, that dangerous fighter in Matus Gamrot, a fighter that no one else called out. Quillen Salkild called out, and that fight's actually going to be on Sunday, August 9 per time at the Meta Apex in Las Vegas. So how good is that? But a few congratulations. Vex MMA, major sponsor of the MMA, Lewis and Ryan, did a great job. As always, Bake My Day with Jasmine Rolfe. Regan, have you ever tried the cookies from Bake My Day? Take my word for it, the best cookies I've ever had. So Bake My Day, remember that. Big thanks to the team at Supplement Mart as well. But I have to say well done to the real boss, not the final boss, Tisha Kurovic. Mm-hmm. You know, hard working all weekend, putting on a fantastic event. But also Yasmin Frank, Ramel Magic Mike Luistro, who, again, are on a plane with Quillen Salkild as well. Fabulous matchmaking for this, you know, this weekend as well. It was sensational. But it was, because I called 30 fights, it had a bit of everything. It had knockouts, it had great fights, submissions, you name it. It was just it's no wonder it's the award-winning domination. I usually talk about the fighters, but I want to do something a little bit different today because I'm going to talk about one of our officials. I thought the officials did a magnificent job all weekend, the smooth Mehdi Luthier, nasty Nate Pinterbonner. But Matt Wynn is a Perth referee. I think that he's one of the best referees, not just in Australia, but the world. He has refereed several UFC fights in Perth at RAC Arena, but would like to congratulate Matt because he finally got the call up to referee UFC fights overseas. So he's heading over to Shanghai next month to the road to UFC, and obviously officiate in UFC events as well. So it's great to see our officials doing so well on the world stage, not just the fighters from Perth. So that's on top of REC Arena getting named the Perth, the world's best UFC venue because of the Perth fans. So we're doing so well, and very proud of everyone involved.
1: Yeah, great work from everyone involved, and officials in, I think, any sort of sporting concept need the love at the end of the day. They always get criticised when they do a not-so-good job, but when they do a good job, no one says anything. So, Brett, I'm sure they really appreciate that, and we always show some love to the officials whenever we can. Hey, Brett, before we give our many thanks, anything for the Muay Thai fans coming up?
0: Yeah, well, actually, one event that's in the books, the WMF Fight Night, that was last Saturday at the Ray Owen Sports Centre. Big congratulations to Murray McKechnie and Justin Boyle on the Fight Night Promotions. These guys put on family-friendly events for the fight fans and always showcase elite talent from this state and beyond in international matchups. They've been promoting events for a long time at the Ray Owen Sports Centre. They put on another magnificent night of fights for the Muay Thai fans. So looking forward to catching up with those boys and giving them our congratulations once again. Well done, Murray and Justin.
1: Well done to them. And, well, we say thank you to a number of our great friends of this station and the segment, Brett. And, well, they think you're like Santa, Brett. We have some great prizes to give out. Firstly, thanks to Darmesh at Game City Espresso Bar. Not only the best coffee, best hot dogs too. Darmesh, a great sponsor of this program.
0: Yeah, who wants to go to Game City? Well, I do, and a lot of our Sport FM listeners do as well. You can find them at 56 William Street in Perth, as you said. Best hot dogs, best coffee. I always recommend the Next Dog hot dog. And looking forward to catching up with Darmesh, which I think I'll be doing this weekend as well. Thank you once again.
1: Great to hear. Now, I actually think this is your favourite part of the segment, Brett. Brett, it's not talking all the fights. It's talking about Reading Cinemas. Firstly, have we got any more tickets to give away?
0: Yeah, certainly. Two tickets to see any movie of your choice at Reading Cinemas in Belmont. School's holidays are still going. The Odyssey, the new Christopher Nolan film, is out tomorrow. I saw it last night, so I highly recommend that. Moana, the live-action version, Toy Story 5, Minions and Monsters, Supergirl. I know Matt the Jedi Floyd is a horror movie fan, and he loved Evil Dead Burn, but not for everybody because they would scare the hell out of you. But, yeah, there's a ton of movies, and we've got two more tickets to give away.
1: Great to hear. Now, the Reading Rewind movie, do you want to give us a hint?
0: Yeah, I reckon you're going to get this one. I'll be surprised, but I'll do it my best shot. And again, the only reason why you wouldn't get it if I don't do a good job here, so I better do a good job. Here we go. Are you not entertained?
1: Are you not entertained? Is that...
0: Russell Crowe?
1: Gladiator. Gladiator.
0: Gladiator.
1: Yes. Yes, I got one. I'm awful with movies, so you did a good job there, Brett.
0: Yeah, Gladiator is showing this Friday and Tuesday at Reading Cinemas in Belmont. There's more great movies to see. Check out readingcinemas.com.au for more info and session times.
1: Go do that. I need to get to the movies myself. I only just got around to seeing Obsession, Brett. There's been a lot of mixed opinions on that movie. Have you seen it?
0: I haven't seen it yet. My daughter loves it, and she's telling me to watch it, so I will be watching that very shortly. But I've heard a lot of good things about it. But again, we're going to be sending you to Reading Cinemas in Belmont as well, Regan. That's for sure.
1: Fantastic. Looking forward to it. And hey, Brett, one last one. Big thanks to Stuart and Inara. Wouldn't it be possible from them, from the Perth Window and Door Replacement Company?
0: Yeah, they are the best in the business. So go see Stuart and Nara and the team, the Perth Window and Door Replacement Company. Their showroom is at 25 Oxley Drive in Malaga. 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Tell them we sent you. They'll look after you for sure.
1: Go check them out. Hey, Brett, thanks for your time once again on the show. Always love chatting, and we'll hear you same time next week.
0: Many thanks, Regan. In the meantime, for everyone else, enjoy the fight!
1: There he goes. Brett the Media Man Benetti right here on Sports Drive this afternoon. Always a fan favourite on this Wednesday. Big thanks to Brett for taking the time on the show today. Always giving the latest out of the combat sporting scene. A few exclusives in there, a few news drops, and of course wouldn't be possible with some of our great friends here off the station. And big thanks to the Perth Window and Door Replacement Company. Wouldn't be here without you today. This is Sports Drive. Regan Spear in the chair with you this afternoon for Wednesday's Drive Show. 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Hey, it's time to get to a break on today's program. We've got the teams that have been finalised for Thursday night footy, so let's get a Walker's Pest and Lawn Management update from producer Noah, who will join us in the studio right after. 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
4: Near the airport, watch out for a crash on Tonkin Highway southbound at Dunreath Drive. The left lane has been closed. Towing services, police and an ambulance are all on site, so it's very heavy on the approach. Seek another way around the area. In East Fremantle, traffic lights blacked out. Canning Highway and Preston Point Road intersection. Also through Stirling, lights are flashing yellow at Cedric Street and Stevenson Avenue. So if you come across either of those, slow down and give way to your right. Also on the freeway northbound, busy Thomas to Anchortel Roads, Millpoint Road to Hay Street, Stevenson Avenue to Warwick Road. The southbound run slow. Loftus Street out of Perth to Millpoint Road, Canning Highway to Mount Henry Bridge, from Farrington Road to Russell Road due to the earlier cleared crash in Atwell. It's Dylan, that's the latest traffic on 91.3 Sport FM.
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1: Yeah, welcome back to the show. 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But hey, we've got some news out of the footy world, so let's bring in producer Noah for a Walker's Pest and Lawn Management sports update. Hello, Noah.
10: Hey, Regan. Thanks for having me in.
1: Not a problem at all. Hey, Thursday night footy, Cats Saints at GMHBA, and well, Geelong, they've made quite a few changes.
10: Yeah, they've made seven, as a matter of fact. So we'll start with the ins, and there's a lot of them. So James Warpool is coming in, Jai Clark, Mitch Edwards, who you were speaking about, Mitch, earlier with Ian, Jay Polkinghorne, Brad Close, Grian Myers, and Mark O'Connor. They are all in for the Cats, and there's some pretty decent outs as well. So Mike Blitzovs, he's actually been managed. Jeremy Cameron and Tanner Bruin, they were both injured last week against The Giants, Jake Collard-Jasny, he's out. Jack Bowes, Jack Martin, and Mitch Nevitt have all they're all coming out. Cameron and Tanner Bruin, they're the only injuries there, at least that's listed. So Chris Scott's made quite a few tactical moves there as well. So it's not just injury that's forced all those changes for Geelong.
1: Yeah, seven changes is huge for the Cats. I wouldn't be surprised if that's the most they've made in a very long time. Yeah, you're right. We're speaking about Mitch Edwards before. I'm glad to see he's back in. They certainly couldn't go without a ruck against Rowan Marshall, who's just been, prolific since TDK has gone out of the side. I mean, Mark Blitzer was managed but still named as an emergency. Very Chris Scott thing to do, but doubt he plays. Jay Polkinghorne was one of those guys not to debut. We're also speaking about with Ian that signed a contract. It's a nice contract extension for him, and he's making his debut on Thursday night footy. And good to see Grant Myers back in as well. And, we know what's up with him and his injury. And, I'm not sure what's happening with him and the Cats. Of course, when a player's been getting left out, I'm hearing that clubs are asking if he's gettable. And I think he would be a decent pickup for most, but he's back in the side tomorrow.
10: Yeah, great to see him back as well. We'll look over at the Saints. They've made a change. So Hunter Clark is coming in for Angus Hastie. So yeah, pretty interesting there. The Geelong making all those changes. Do you reckon the Saints are a chance in this one? I'm not sure if they are or not. It's kind of tough going down the highway there to Geelong.
1: Yeah, it's going to be tough for them. The Saints coming off two wins, like we sort of said before, but off pretty easy matchups that they should win. Bombers and Port Adelaide, you probably do think the Cats bounce back on merit, but we've certainly seen funnier things happen, I reckon. And yeah, the Saints have got a pretty formidable lineup, and they're going to be a different challenge at GMHBA. But I just think the Saints, St Kilda, if they're not under the roof, I don't know if I'd be real confident in picking them.
10: Yeah, they're definitely no one is good away from Marvel, are they? Port have named a debutant for that game against Freo. Probably no surprise that they had to, given some of the names that are out. But it's a defender. So Ballon O'Brien, he's going to come in for them. He was taken in the preseason supplemental selection period. So he is a defender, a rangy defender, it says on AFL.com. So he will come in. He's 19 years old. He was a part of South Australia's under-18 championship winning side. So good to see Port naming a debutant there. They sort of need a bit of youth on that list. I feel like they're with some players maybe close to retirement, some players probably going to leave, so good to see a young defender coming in for them for that game against Freo.
1: Yeah, too right. Good to see a local product come in for Port, and they are a little bit in no man's land when you think about it, aren't they, Noah? I mean, Rosie's the one in his prime. Zach Butters is in his prime, but he's going to move on. And then you've got the likes of Wines there as well. Georgiades desperately needs to stay there. Maybe he gets on the move in a few years' time. But, not a great mix they have at the moment, unfortunately, and not helpful for Josh Carr's first year at the helm, but I think they've done pretty serviceable this year for what they have on the park, I think.
10: Yeah, I think they've done a good job. They've been pretty unlucky. I think they've lost like five games by under a goal or something like that. So I think they've done pretty well. Isaac Heaney says that Logan McDonald is going to come back for the Swans for that game against the Crows on Friday. So that's a pretty good in for them for the Swans. And Josh Lindsay for the Eagles, he's still unavailable, so he won't be back for that Brisbane game. They weren't picking him anyway, so it doesn't really make that much of a difference for them. But he will not be playing this week. And Cooper Duff-Tyler, he's been kind of in and out of the team all year. He's still 1 to 2 weeks away from returning from a calf injury.
1: Yeah, interesting news there coming out of the Eagles camp. The Josh Lindsay one has been really fascinating, isn't it? With the likes of Liam Duggan, I think, performing so poorly this year, it sort of mounts the argument a little bit more whether they should be playing the young guys almost every week. But I think we said on Monday, I reckon that was Duggan's best game of the year on the weekend against the Dogs.
10: Yeah, no, he was great. He does get, I guess, maligned a little bit when he struggles. But I think he does. Yeah, he plays the occasional good game. He has his ups and downs, but you know, he's never been the greatest player. He's never been the greatest kick. So he always tries his best. Sam Lawler will be back for the Tigers. So that's a great in for them for that game against the Hawks, which is on Sunday. He hasn't played since round 7. He's had a pretty bad calf injury. But he apparently trained fully last week and will be back to... still needs to get through training. But if he does that, then he'll be back to take on the Hawks in that one.
1: Yeah, and it was, well, not good to see, but the right decision, I should say, with Richmond getting rid of their high-performance manager as well. That's just been an absolute shamble there since he's been at the helm, and I think they're targeting Melbourne's guy they have there at the moment. But, yeah, the Tigers just... been heavily injury-riddled, and they have all those top-end picks, unfortunately, that they just can't get back on the park. But good to see Sammy Lawler returning this week. Hey, Noah, anything more before I do let you go?
10: We can maybe quickly touch on the World Cup.
1: Let's do it.
10: Briefly, I'll touch a little bit on that in the next hour as well. But, yeah, this morning, Spain, they are actually a bit of an upset. Spain beat France 2-0 in the semi-final of the World Cup, so they will take on either England or Argentina in the final. That game... will be tomorrow morning, that other semi-final. Spain, obviously, through to the final, which is Monday morning in the really early hours. Sunday morning in the really early hours is the third-place game, so France will be taking on the loser of England and Argentina for third, and then the winner of England and Argentina will play Spain in the final.
1: Yeah, a lot of the... I was saying before, a lot of the people that we got on here to chat World Cup had France to take it all out. Yeah. So I guess you're right. It is in some way, case or form, an upset for Spain winning 2-0 in that match there. You're going to be up at 3 a.m. tomorrow morning to watch England-Argentina?
10: Might just look at the score when I wake up.
1: Look at the score when I wake up. Who do you think's going to win?
10: I reckon, you know what, I'll just say England just because it'd be fun to see all the English fans go crazy if they make the final.
1: Yeah, back it in. I'll go them as well. Hey, Noah, thanks for your time today.
10: Thanks, Regan.
1: There he goes. Producer Noah right here on Sports Drive this afternoon, doing a great job making sure this show runs very smoothly. Hey, about 12 minutes left before Noah Kendall does take over from the hour 5 till 6 p.m. Not to worry, you'll still get your waffle fits. Mitzi fix, I should say. Mitzi on the show with Noah, so they'll chat all things waffle and a whole lot more. But until then, let's go back on the footy and hear from Ross the Boss, Ross Lyon, St Kilda Saints head coach, ahead of their match tomorrow night with St Kilda, as Noah said. Just the one change, Hunter Clark coming in for Angus Hastie, and it's Nasir Wanganeh-Miller as the 100th game as well. So let's hear from Ross Lyon to cap out the show this afternoon.
11: Right, Ross, you set up quite well against Geelong. I think it's four of the last seven.
12: Against who?
11: Against Geelong.
12: Oh, have we? Yeah, okay.
11: That's probably answered my question. Do you lean into that at all?
12: Oh, not really. It's sort of... the game evolves pretty quick. The rule changes happen, and so we might have got them at the right time a couple of times. But he's saying they were a different team. We think we're playing a slightly different brand. And we head down to the road, which is a formidable challenge, but one, you know, we've got to lean into and attack. There's obviously been a lot of noise around them. But, gee whiz, they've played the Dockers, and it was... no Stewart, no Bailey Smith, and I watched that game, they were riding it to the end. A pretty game, and they've played a red-hot Brisbane. They did kick 6-6 against Brisbane, and they had 61 entries. So I wouldn't say they're out of form. They, coming off the bye, they were pretty good. And then they were 6 goals up against the Giants until they lost 3 players with injury. So that nuance and detail probably gets lost around the noise of win-loss, but it certainly doesn't get lost in our analysis of them and their capabilities. So, yeah, we're going down understanding we've got a strong challenge, but we've liked to attack them all year. We've played a fair bit of interstate footy and held up really well. So we feel this is another challenge to lean into, and, you know, stress under load equals growth, right? So it's an opportunity for us to grow if we attack the game with the right mentality, which I think we'll do.
13: You said that you've got them at the right time a couple of times, given the number of injuries.
12: No, I said we may have.
13: May have had them at the right time a couple of times.
12: Well, because they're a team that's up all the time and played in all those grand finals and prelims, like, and they're always the hunted. So, but in credit to our boys, like, we did win the ball really well in those games and handle some of their key threats for parts of those games really well. So that's going to be the same challenge.
13: Given the injuries that they do have, is there a chance that, you know, could they be the walking wounded, or do you be aware of them? Or?
12: Look, they've used 30 players for the year, which puts them in top four for the least. So I think they've got a couple of challenges this week, as we have. And we've played some of our best footy with our key players. And they're a very established, mature, talented list who I think walking wounded's not a term of choice for me with them. And he's an elite coach. They're a proud club. And they've got a lot of top five players. And but I'll just dive into my previous statement. Like 61 entries, 66 goals up, 6-6, and interstate without their best. So we certainly understand the form they're in, and they've just lacked a little bit of connection, to be truthful.
14: So where do you see their weaknesses?
12: Well, I wouldn't say their weaknesses. I think every game's fought. The price for every game starts in the contest and pressure stakes. So you see around the league, if your contest and pressure's off, and I think it was Sam Mitchell said, it's very hard to keep coming up to have your inside and outside game for 23 weeks at a peak. So if you're off on your inside game, you don't get your outside game. So as always, you know, the contest and pressure, applying and handling it, and then working it from the contest to the outside, and challenging the opposition with your ball movements, really important. They play that ground really well. It's 172 metres long, so 11 metres between each arc, which is quite significant. And it's the skinniest ground in Australia. I remember it as 118 metres wide. So it's almost just a corridor ground. So it presents a little bit of unique challenge. So we play on Marvel. That's indoors roof. It's going to be greasy. We're going to have to adapt pretty quick. But he's saying that we handled Darwin pretty well. We've handled some wet and greasy in Adelaide pretty well. So, again, we're looking to attack it.
15: How are you going about the squeeze for these wildcard spots? Your season very much alive. You're in the mix with a few other clubs, potentially even Geelong, for the top 10 now. Do you let the players start to... I know Collingwood are treating every game like a final. Do you start to lean in and look forward yet, or traditionally you've always been very week to week? Are there ladder goals for St Kilda yet, or are you still in that pure week-to-week mode?
12: Well, really simply, all coaches and all sports around the world don't focus on 4 points. Yeah. It's about the process, right? And I think you understand that. So I've coached like it's a grand final every week for 13 weeks because if you don't, you never get there. So we don't prepare any differently for round one, round to round 19, or when we've been in prelims and grand finals. It's exactly the same preparation. So I think that answers your question. You've got to get your process right, and the result takes care of itself. The real challenge is handling expected results and focusing on process.
13: Is next week still the aim for Max King? How's he tracking?
12: Pardon?
13: Is next week still the aim for Max King?
12: Well, we're hoping, but yeah, we'll cross that bridge when we get to it. But again, it's that contingency day by day. He's hitting his milestones, and he's back to his 23 running. So we've never been more optimistic, but one of my great senior assistants, Tony Elshaw, that worked with the great Dennis Pagan, said to me, Ross, no close-ended statements. They just get you into trouble. So no close-ended statement. We'll just assess him as he comes.
13: Did you come back to the AFL? Or?
12: We'll have to work through that, yeah. But I loved his Telstra interview. What did he say in that?
15: I'm not trying to help out.
12: I'm not rehabbing for the VFL, so I tend to align with that. You know, we're optimistic, but in fairness, we've got to get through a really important AFL game. And then Max has been doing a really good block of training. But again, like, he's got a fair bit to go yet.
13: Last one.
11: At the other end of the ground, Cole Wilkie just seems like he builds week on week. What do you think has sparked at just another level in his game this year?
12: Yeah, well, to be fair, I think Cole would say he had a little bit of a quieter month up until the weekend because he had the ribs and he was a bit sore. So he's worked back into good form. But the dual captaincy we've really loved, and they, as a combination, a complementary team. And I think he's really enjoyed the extra responsibility of being a leader. You hear some talk, sometimes it can be a burden. And we've all probably coached players or been a part of teams where it is hard. But he's sort of flourished. So... he'll get a lot of time put into him. They've got a lot of quality forwards. So It's really important your leaders stand up, and it's really important all our leaders stand up again, our designated leaders, but we need everyone to lead. It's tomorrow night, I think it is, yeah.
15: Report last night, Ross, that rivals are circling Rowan Marshall again. Had a bit of a go last year.
12: Did they? Yeah.
15: Could be another couple of clubs involved. You were pretty strong that he's our player and he'll stay our player.
12: Yeah. So two things, noted and correct.
1: Yeah, that was Ross Lyon speaking there. St Kilda Saints head coach ahead of their Thursday night football matchup against the Cats tomorrow night. Just the one change for St Kilda, Angus Hastie coming in to the side. Angus Hastie going out of the side, I should say, for Hunter Clark, and a mass number of changes for Geelong if you miss those. Inns, Mark O'Connor, Grant Myers, Brad Close, Jay Polkinghorne making his AFL debut, Mitch Edwards, Jai Clark and James Warpool coming into the side in the outs, Jake Collajasny, Tanner Bruin, Mitch Nevitt, Jeremy Cameron, Jack Martin, Mark Blitzarbs and Jack Bowes are the outs there for the Cats. That gets underway 5:30 Australian Western Standard Time at GMHBA Stadium. And well, that wraps up Sports Drive this afternoon for your Wednesday. Thanks to everyone who tuned in and contributed to the show. If you want to have your say right throughout the afternoon and evening, you can. Noah Kendall is in the chair up next. He'll be speaking with Perth Demons great Chris Mitopoulos, chatting all things waffle footy and the latest in the sporting world. So like I said, no waffle world tonight, unfortunately. Noah Kendall will be with you for a late Wednesday perspective. He'll be in the chair until 6 o'clock before Talking Horses does take over. So stay tuned for that and make sure you catch up anytime on any of our interviews and full shows from earlier on in the day. Matty Grublich on Sports Breakfast with Wayne Clark from 6 to 9 and the team on the Sports Connection from 9 to 12 and Sports Drive right here from 2 to 5 p.m. Regan Spear is my name. 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Noah Kendall up next with the Wednesday Perspective. 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
2: I'm Alan Baskin. The federal opposition believes too much red tape and bureaucracy around AI could stifle investment and innovation. The Prime Minister has outlined a set of national standards to regulate the growth of artificial intelligence. An Office of AI will be established in the PM's department to ensure there is a unified approach to the technology. But Liberal leader Angus Taylor doesn't think such an approach would benefit the Australian people.
3: What he's announced is an office in an office, inside his own office. He's going to have another office. I mean, honestly, the answer to this is not more bureaucracy. The trouble with this Prime Minister and this government is the answer to every problem is always more bureaucracy.
2: Drivers are being urged to top up their fuel tanks as Middle East tensions threaten another price spike. The risk of higher costs is growing as global crude markets surge, while the government's 16-cent fuel tax concession is set to end next month. Money expert Joel Gibson says acting early is the best way to save.
4: The important thing is, I think, to fill up sooner rather than later at the moment, because the trend is up, up, up. We're not talking about the sort of prices we saw back in March. No need to panic and panic buy, but we are talking about prices over $2 again if this trend continues and if there's no resolution to what's happening in the Middle East.
2: There are calls for domestic violence prevention to start in schoolyards and locker rooms across the country. Chloe Affleck has details.
5: Lavanya Chapa, Yana Armstrong, 13-year-old Layla Jeffrey and a 17-year-old Yungul girl from the Northern Territory. These are the four Australian women killed in just 4 days, all allegedly by men known to them. 27 women have been killed in domestic violence incidents this year alone. Queensland budget papers reveal $38 million in domestic and family violence prevention funding has been cut compared to last year. Shadow Minister for Women Shannon Fentiman says prevention needs to start in schoolyards and locker rooms.
6: We have to be identifying those boys who can't regulate their emotions.
5: Ms. Fentiman says a culture of toxic masculinity is preventing young men from reaching out for help. Chloe Affleck reporting.
2: And if you or someone you know is looking for support, you can contact Men's Line on 1300 789 978 or 1800 RESPECT on 1800 737 732. Fresh figures show RSV cases have overtaken influenza and COVID for the first time. Mark Dransfield reports.
7: Australia's already recorded more than 83,000 cases of RSV this year. The Immunisation Foundation of Australia report shows about 722,000 Australians aged over 75 received their free RSV jab, while 1.75 million in the same group got the flu shot. IFA Executive Director Catherine Hughes says there's a clear vaccine coverage gap.
8: People who want to protect themselves at winter time but haven't taken all the steps, and RSV vaccine is a really important thing to protect from serious RSV and pneumonia.
2: And new childhood vaccination data shows Australia sits below the average coverage rate achieved by other high-income nations. National measles coverage was 91% last year, 3 points lower than in 2019. This is AIR News. The Sydney Swans are promising to do more to avoid colliding with umpires during games. The AFL fined 3 Sydney players from last week's clash with Fremantle, charging them with careless contact with an umpire. Swan star Isaac Heaney admits they need to be better.
9: A lot of it's based off where you start, especially around the stoppage. When there's so much congestion, you just need to make sure the umpire's got a clear way out of a stoppage. And I got done on the weekend, unfortunately. It's a good learning. We need to protect them because they can't have their head on a swivel.
2: In NRL, the Broncos have confirmed Billy Walters won't be recalled for this week's clash with the Panthers, despite being named among the reserves in the team list. The hooker is aiming to return to top grade after a long recovery from a ruptured ACL. A blow for NRL expansion club, the PNG Chiefs. Recruiting target Mitch Kenny has decided to re-sign with the Panthers until the end of the 2031 NRL season. Andrew Abdo has completed his handover to Peter Vallandis on his final day as chief executive of the National Rugby League. He's heading to Tennis Australia, with Vallandis to act as interim executive chairman. The ICC is considering cutting the number of teams in next year's one-day World Cup down to 12. It was to be contested by 14 countries. Australian Independent Radio News.
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10: Near the airport, the earlier crash has cleared. On Tonkin Highway southbound at Dunreath Drive, traffic remains heavy on the approach. And nearby in Bayswater, another crash on Tonkin southbound, the entry from Guildford Road blocking the left lane. Towies are on site, so please remain patient. In the CBD, emergency works now on St George's Terrace eastbound after Elder Street allow for a safe merge. The left lane's blocked. And in East Fremantle, traffic lights are still blacked out at Canning Highway and Preston Point Road intersection. Slow down and give way to your right. 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It's Dylan. That's the latest traffic on 91.3 Sport FM.
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Wow, hello. Big thanks to everyone who is listening at the moment. Normally, it would be Waffle World at this time, but Jacob's away, Corey's away. There's all kind of chaos with the rostering this week here at Sport FM, so we've got a different looking lineup. I have come back here to the 5-6 slot rather than the 1-2 that I would normally do. Welcome back, of course, to Perth Sports Leader 91.3 Sport FM. A huge thanks to Regan, who is doing a great job covering for Drive this week. He really is doing a good job filling in Matt's shoes. Matt is, of course, on breakfast as well, so he's with Wayne at the moment on the breakfast show. 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So, plenty going on in the world of sport. I'm going to be still talking waffle footy with Mitzi. He will still be in, normally be in the studio at this time, but he will be calling in to chat some waffle footy with me at about 5:20. So we'll get to Mitzi after our first break. Huge weekend of waffle footy. I'll ask him about the games that are coming up. Three games in the men's league this week. Perth going by Borloo this week. They are taking on East Fremantle. Subiaco are taking on the Falcons, the struggling Falcons. That is at 2:30 on Saturday. And then, of course, it's South Freo up against Swan District. So a big weekend of footy in the waffle to talk about with Mitzi at 5:20. Like I said, looking forward to that. We've also got some audio. We're going to listen to Brendan McCullum, who's spoke about him departing as the test coach. We're going to be hearing from Thomas Tuchel, who is the England manager. They've got a huge semi-final tomorrow against Argentina, and a lot of people looking forward to that. We're going to be running through the AFL. So Isaac Heaney spoke earlier today. The Swans, they're in action up against the Adelaide Crows on Friday night. Very much looking forward to that. And Isaac Heaney spoke a little bit to the press earlier ahead of

0: Watch the vision back. We wish we rectified it earlier, but hopefully we've got a few good learnings out of it and we can not let that happen again. They're obviously a good side. Momentum's going to go against us at times and we've got to learn to nullify that and get back into our style of football and play as a team, which we went away from.
1: An umpire contact, I think you're four. Is that correct?
0: The what, sorry?
1: Are you up to, I think it's been about four reports of it. Is that a big no-no in AFL? I mean, you know,
0: yeah.
1: other footy codes in particular, if you so much as touch the ref, you're in strike.
0: Yeah, it's a tough one. When the game's so fast and everything happens so quickly, you can do things you don't want to do, and obviously umpire contact is one of those. And a lot of it's based off where you start, especially around a stoppage. When there's so much congestion, you just need to make sure the umpire's got a clear way out of the stoppage. And I got done on the weekend, unfortunately, because of where I started and didn't get out of the way. So it's a good learning. We need to protect them because they can't have their head on a swivel. So we've got to look after them, and it's something we'll definitely make sure we try not to do in the future, but it's hard when the game's so fast.
2: How tough's the midfield battle going to be against the Crows?
0: Big one, massive one. They're extremely contested. They're a strong, really, really, really strong outfit, and led by Jordan Dawson, who's absolutely flying. So it's going to be tough. It's going to be one that I think will be hopefully a battle of the centre bounce and getting a bit of a territory game. So, yeah, it'll be interesting to see how we go. We need to match it with them and hopefully we can get it done.
2: Are you happy it's here?
0: Absolutely. Always happy here. I think with the crowd that we pack out nearly every week at the SCG is something pretty special, and the fans are amazing.
2: Is it fair to say Logan looks like he's ready to go?
0: Good to go. Yeah. He's had a couple of weeks now where he's got his quad right, and he's excited to get back in and play his role, for sure.
2: How comfortable do you guys feel like you're unbeaten at home, but obviously a couple of losses away? Is that something you guys have been thinking about at all?
0: I think we've played some very good sides away. Obviously, the momentum away can be harder than when they get the momentum against us, can be a bigger momentum, I should say, away from home. So we're a little bit to learn from it, but at the same time, we're not worried about it, no.
2: And I feel like there's also been a bit of talk about with the Swans plan A and plan B. I guess, how comfortable do you guys feel that you can maybe pivot to a plan B if plan A fails? Because we've sort of seen a few instances over the last couple of weeks.
0: Yeah, it's great learnings. I'm glad it's happening now, not later in the year. And we're sitting nicely at the top of the, obviously not on top, but second on the ladder, which gives us a bit of breathing space and a lot of opportunities to learn and try some new things and figure out that if you want to call it plan B.
3: There you go. Huge clash for the Swans this week. They're at home against the Crows. That was Isaac Henney speaking to the media a bit earlier today, I think it was. The game that is tomorrow night is Geelong and St Kilda. And we'll run through some of the changes. I just spoke about them with Regan, but the Cats have made a whopping 7 changes. So James Warple, Jai Clark, Mitch Edwards, Jay Polkinghorne, Brad Close, Grian Myers, and Mark O'Connor. They have all come in. And then the outs are Jack Bowes, Mark Blitzars, Jack Martin, Jeremy Cameron, Mitch Nevitt, Tanner Bruin, and Jake Colajasny. So mass changes on the Geelong side for that. Jay Polkinghorne making his debut for the Cats, so great to see that. The Saints only made the one change. Hunter Clark in, Angus Hasty out. Nasiah Wanganeen-Miller, he's playing his 100th game on tomorrow night. So what a star he's been in his first 100 games for the Saints, making a huge difference for them. We'll be talking about the FIFA World Cup a bit later. I obviously mentioned that we'll be hearing from Thomas Tuchel, the England manager, a bit later on in the hour. Earlier today, it was France up against Spain, and it was Spain winning that one 2-0. A bit of an upset, actually. A lot of people were tipping France. A lot of the experts that we've had here on Sport FM had France going all the way in the FIFA World Cup, but it was Spain who got the job done. 2-0, they scored a goal in the 22nd minute thanks to a penalty, and Pedro Porres got a goal in the 58th minute to put that one to bed. So France, they obviously fell pretty agonisingly close at the last World Cup in Qatar in 2022. They really went close in that final. I think it was a penalty shootout from memory. It might have been 3-3 in regular time. And including the extra time as well. Mbappe scored a hat-trick from memory in that final. So they went so agonisingly close in Qatar in 22, and then now in 2026, they fall at the semi-final stage to Spain. Spain, the champions, I think,

0: last in 2010, I want to say, in that South African World Cup. So I'm very much looking forward to that final. They'll be taking on the winner of England and Argentina, which is tomorrow. I wonder if football will finally be coming home for the first time since 66. That'll be very, very interesting to see. Well, we've got a few texts. I think maybe people just wondering about Waffle World. Why is Waffle World not on? Mitzi's going to be coming in. I'll be talking to him. Rod's not happy. Sorry about that, Rod. Yeah, that's all right. Mitzi's going to be coming on anyway, so that's all good. Rod, we'll chat Waffle with him right after the break here on Sport FM.
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4: Near the airport, the earlier crash has cleared. On Tonkin Highway southbound at Dunreath Drive, traffic remains heavy on the approach. And nearby in Bayswater, another crash on Tonkin southbound, the entry from Guildford Road blocking the left lane. Towies are on site, so please remain patient. In the CBD, emergency works now on St George's Terrace eastbound after Elder Street allow for a safe merge. The left lane's blocked. And in East Fremantle, traffic lights are still blacked out at Canning Highway and Preston Point Road intersection. Slow down and give way to your right. 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That's the latest traffic on 91.3 Sport FM.
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0: Hello and welcome back to 91.3 Sport FM. Since Waffle World is normally at this time, I thought I would bring on Mitzi to talk a little bit of waffle footy with me. Mitzi, welcome to the show, mate.
8: Yeah, good evening to you, Noah, and just for our listeners who want to know why Waffle World's not on tonight, bit of a mid-season bye, let's call it that, shall we, Noah? I know we'll get a lot of flack from the B team on next Monday, but we're just having that mid-season bye and... And I'm glad to be talking to you, and hopefully all our normal Waffle Wednesday listeners will still be listening to the show.
0: Yeah, hopefully. Yeah, I'm sure that might give you a bit of flack, but don't worry about it. Just water off a duck's back, I reckon. A couple of people have actually texted in some questions for you, so I might go to them. Simon from Lifeline, he texted in a couple. So here's one. He said, Actually, this isn't a question. This is just a statement. Well done and congratulations to Aaron Black on his 300th career game for West Perth this week and a 300th waffle game for West Perth four games later. He's been a gun, hasn't he, for a long time?
8: He's been an outstanding waffle player, Aaron Black. And we mustn't forget either that during the COVID period, he actually played, I think, a game or two for West Coast and did well in that time that he played for West Coast. He has been an outstanding servant to survive nearly 300 games of football in the modern era is just a testament to his training techniques, his resilience. He's just been an outstanding servant of West Perth and thoroughly deserves all the accolades he will get for that 300-game performance.
0: Yeah, what a great career. He also said, Simon, regarding the Waffle Grand Final, whilst it might be at Perth Stadium, has the Football Commission taken a complete leave of its senses, proposing to put the League Grand Final at 1 p.m, followed by the Colts at 4 p.m, with all due respect to them? What are your thoughts of that?
8: Yeah, well, I suppose normally the tradition would be that the Waffle Grand Final is played at 2:10 or 2:30. I'm not sure why the normally the Colts would have been played. I think the history of games at Optus Stadium is the Colts is the early game, and then the Grand Final of the league teams happen. So. Unless it's some fixturing thing to do with AFL, I'm not sure. But I agree. I think that the time for the League Waffle Grand Final on a Sunday should be around that 2:10, 2:30 mark. So I think we'll need to find out from the Commission or from WA Football, as they're called now, why that is the case. I don't understand that unless it's something to do with, as I said, with the AFL.
0: Yeah, that does feel early, doesn't it? 1 o'clock for the League Grand Final.
8: Yeah, it certainly does.
0: Rusty, he
8: totally agree with that.
0: Rusty is texting saying, "There's three reasons why I like to go to Lathlane Park this week: to see you, Mitzi, see Brad Dodd put his fins up, and he also wants to get a whopper from the HJ's kiosk."
8: Oh, right. Okay. Good on him. Well, this weekend, Noah, you may recall that we had our radiothon not long ago. And the offer was put out by Tony McHale if we could get $500 donated, that the commentary team will wear my old Perth jumper number, so we'll all have a Perth jumper on. And I used to have what's known as an afro in those days when I played, and we'll all be wearing afro wigs.
0: So When
8: we turn up on a on Saturday afternoon, we'll probably get a lot of stares. But that's the reason we put out the offer for $500 and we got it. So now we have to deliver on our promise.
0: Awesome stuff! I can't wait to see how that comes out.
8: I'm sure that'll be on the socials at some stage.
0: No doubt. What are you expecting from the Perth and East Fremantle game this weekend? Do you have a tip? Who do you reckon? How do you reckon this game might play out?
8: Yeah, look. I think if you look at Perth's recent form, they've won four of their last five games. They had that hiccup on the weekend, a weekend prior to East Perth, but I watched the replay of the game between themselves and West Coast, and the highlight to me from that game was the seamless return of Blake Schlensog into the side, and that just gives them and gave them more power up forward. So, you know, I think Schlensog, Aaron Clark, Kane Johnson and Josh Edwards, they took something like 29 marks inside the forward 50 on that Sunday game. And Schlensog just came in and kicked two goals almost immediately in the first quarter and survived the game. He's been out all season with a calf problems. So, you know, they'd be pretty buoyant having him back in the team. Their midfield, of course, with Byrne, Constable, Parfitt, Wills, all had plenty of the footy. And they played a real good brand of footy against probably an undermanned and undersized West Coast Eagles side. So this weekend, I think when you look back over the last couple of meetings between themselves and East Fremantle, Perth have had the wood on East Fremantle. They won that final last year, their first final for a long time at Shark Park, and they won the earlier game this year at Shark Park pretty comfortably. So you know, it's going to be a good contest. East Fremantle will want to bounce back after that terrible loss that they had against Peel on the weekend when they got done by 14 goals at their home ground. So that is something that will sit in the back of their mind that they need to recover from that. And it's really probably their last opportunity to keep themselves in the run for the finals. If they lose this one to Perth, now that could be almost goodbye to their chances of having an attempt to make the finals. But, you know, Jack Cleaver's had a fantastic season. He's probably going to win their fairest and best. He's been outstanding. The move of Jono Marsh back to fullback, that should be a great battle between him and Aaron Clark, who is now easily the leading goal kicker in the competition by 7 goals. And they do have a couple of smart forwards, as we know, with Liam Robinson, who kicked 1-5, which was unusual for him on the weekend, and Oscar Smart, who has got some real smarts around the goals. But at Lathlain Park, Noah, I would probably favour Perth to continue on with their winning form.
0: Is you mentioned Jack Cleaver. Is he the type of guy that could make the leap to the AFL if he got the chance? I mean, we saw Milan Murdoch do it last year. If Jack got that chance in the future, do you reckon he'd be able to take it?
8: Oh, absolutely. In fact, I would say that Jack Cleaver probably has an advantage over Milan Murdoch in terms of disposal. He is a really good kick of the football. He kicks over distance. He breaks lines. He is a strong tackler, as we saw on the weekend. I think he had something like 12 tackles against Peel Thunder. He would slot into most of those AFL teams, in my opinion, because I think he's got all the attributes. He's still a young guy. He's had an outstanding season, and I wouldn't be surprised if he is picked up at some point in the draft for next season.
0: Simon has another question for you. Do any other Midstopolises have any claim to that hairstyle of yours, Mitty?
8: No, my two brothers have just had straight hair. They had long hair, but it was all straight. So I was the only one who ate my crusts when I was a young kid. because that's what my mother told me, if you eat your crust, you'll get curly hair. I did that, and they didn't, so they had straight hair. So, no, I'm not aware of even cousins who've got the same name having the afro hair, but, gee, that's a long time ago, Noah. Now it's just grey, and as my grandkids say, I've got white hair nowadays. So, but nevertheless, it was fun during those days, and hopefully we're going to have some fun this weekend at Lathlain Park.
0: Yeah, hopefully it's a cracking game as well. Let's turn to the Subiaco and West Perth game. This will be a fascinating one, won't it? The Falcons, they're struggling this year, aren't they? West Perth down at the bottom of the ladder. Why are they actually struggling so much this year? I wasn't going to ask that, but I've just thought of that. Why are they having such a tough season?
8: Look, when you look at this season, Noah Pegoraro came back. And hasn't played a game all year. He would have been a real fillip for them because he can play back, he can play forward, he can play ruck. And before he left for the Eastern States, he was a quality waffle footballer. And they're in that transition stage, Noah, with you know a number of their senior players, and we've spoken about one in Aaron Black, getting in the twilight of their career. So you know you'd think that Black, Nelson, Knott, Meadows, Keitel still kicking goals, but there's five or six players that are in the twilight of their careers, and they're trying to transition between, you know, what do we do? And what they've done at this point is continue to play them, even though Nelson got dropped at some stage. That was a bit of a message to Shane Nelson to say, mate, you've got to perform or you're not going to be in this side. And they're still developing some young kids, you know. Jonah Brooks came over from East Perth, and I thought he was going to be a real bonus for them. He's played okay, but he hasn't really. He's had some injury. Meadows has been injured. They haven't got a real ruckman. They've had to use Riley Sprigg as a ruck. I reckon he's a better forward. And you know, Moulton, who is a very good player, he was injured most of the season, hasn't been able to get back. So it's a combination of things, but I think it's that. Now we're transitioning. We're now got our great players are going to be on the way out, and we're trying a lot of youngsters. So, you know, that's been the difficult thing for Paul Sansone and his team that they haven't really been able to settle with a team that could deliver for them. They've had injuries at the wrong time. And you would think by next year, a lot of those guys I've mentioned won't put on the boots again, and they'll be rebuilding again.
0: There you go. South Fremantle and Swan Districts, that's the third of the three games taking place this weekend. What are you expecting to see in this one?
8: Well, you know, you'd think, you know, South Fremantle sitting, you know, equal second, just at fourth on percentage, coming up against Swan Districts, who are, you know, are sitting at about eighth. But this is going to be a challenge for South Fremantle. Swan Districts, we saw that game between Swan Districts and East Perth, Noah, and that second quarter they played was as scintillating football as I've seen all year. They kicked seven goals against East Perth 2, and their clearance work out of the middle was absolutely outstanding. They've got a big, tall ruckman in Lucas Impey. He's about 6'7", 6'8", in old language. He's only 20 years of age. He came up against, you know, probably the best, if not equal best, ruckman in the competition in Scott Jones. And in the centre clearances, in that second quarter in particular, he was outstanding. His leap was great. He palmed the ball to advantage, and they were just able to win clearances. And you know, with a guy like him and Zane True and young Cipro and Hinch Liff on the outside, as well as Turner, and they've got this guy Caleb Ernst, who we love watching play. He's got energy. He reminds me a bit of Nick Natanui in the way, the energy he provides to that team. So they're not going to be a pushover. I think South Fremantle would be very pleased in their performance against Claremont on the weekend. They had a real tough battle against a side that's probably equal to them in terms of fancies for finals football this year. They got over the line at Revo Fitness Stadium in the last quarter. And they're playing at home. They had to withstand a seven-goal last quarter against Subiaco a fortnight ago. I'm sure that Craig White would not want that to happen again. Because it's at Fremantle Oval, you know, Winder, Florenka in particular have been in outstanding form. Parker's back to some good form. They're just going to get through this period while they're waiting for Noah Strom and Trey Rusko to come back into the fold when they return from their personal leave. Hamish Freeze back to some good form. At Fremantle Oval, you would think that South Fremantle should win, but if Swans can produce some of that football they showed on the weekend against East Perth, it's not going to be an easy task. I think South will win because it's their home ground. They'd be boosted by that win against Claremont. But I think it'll be a much closer game than people think.
0: Do you reckon Swans could get on a bit of a run and make a push for the top five, or have they left it a bit late?
8: Well, they're probably leaving it a bit late, but you never know. You never know. You don't want they're only two games basically. I think two games out of the five. But their percentage is a bit low. I think it's a bit late, but I'm sure that Andrew Pruin will be wanting Swans to continue this momentum. It's the first time this season they've won back-to-back games, and they'll go into that game full of confidence. They've got nothing to lose. They can just throw caution to the wind. And if South are a little bit off, you know, Swans could cause an upset. But I just think South just got that hardness. Their defence is pretty strong still. But it'll be a close game, in my opinion.
0: If the Dockers, if their availability stays the way it is and Peel can bring in so many AFL-listed players, will anyone actually be able to beat them in the back half of the season and for the flag? Or is it almost a fait accompli that they could go all the way?
8: Well, they've won nine in a row, I think, now, haven't they, Peel?
0: Yeah, two games clear on top.
8: And they're two games and percentage clear on top, as is Fremantle. So it's identical to their big brothers in the AFL. And those three games they've lost, we've got to remember, Noah, they lost two by a point and one by 11 points. So they could have easily been undefeated this year. And you're right, if their lists stay healthy, I'm trying to work out who's going to beat them. I know Claremont pushed them to the limit and probably should have won that game, but that wasn't the strongest Peel side. Sharp wasn't playing in that game. I think that they're going to be a very hard side to beat, and that'll just bring up the conversation again about how many players are Peel allowed to play. I know Tony McHale is very strong on that they should be allowed to play no more than 12 in a final. But I think the commission won't put that in position on them if Fremantle are still vying for a flag. So, yeah, it'll be a topic of conversation for the rest of the season, I think, Noah.
0: Yeah, no doubt. Should they put that cap on during the season, or should they wait until the off-season, wait until next season starts? Because it might compromise the league a little bit if you change it in the middle of the year.
8: I agree with you. That's the difficulty. I know Tony still thinks it should happen, but I agree with you. How can you change the rules mid-season? The problem will be if Peel make the grand final and win the grand final comfortably, something has to be done before the start of next season in terms of putting a limitation. Because as I understand, it's not the commission that limits how many players Peel can play on the weekend. It's an agreement between Peel and the Fremantle Dockers. So that's my understanding. That was qualified by that was mentioned by our man Corey Watts, who got some information that was the case. But I agree. If something doesn't happen this year, it's got to happen at the start of next season, and some rules have got to apply around Peel Thunder.
0: If you're excluding Peel, then who would your tip for the flag be? There's Claremont, Perth, South Fremantle. They're all on 8 wins below them. Who do you reckon would be the most likely to beat them?
8: Oh, that's a good question. Well, Claremont showed that they could beat them, but Claremont's form's just been a bit spasmodic, hasn't it? They've won only one of their last 5 games, Claremont, after a blistering start to the season. Look, it's any one of those on the day. I mean, Perth have shown that they've beaten Claremont comfortably. They've beaten South Fremantle. East Perth's been their bogey side. If East Perth get their 5 top-quality players back, we've got to remember that East Perth are still missing McCready, Brayshaw, Amaduri, Wright and Angus Scott. They're 5 first-choice players. They get them back. And Subiaco have shown that they can do it. So I reckon any one of those 5 teams on their day would be a chance to win a flag. But at this point, I think who could challenge Peel the most? That's a hard one. It's a really hard one. I'm going to throw caution to the wind and say the Demons. There you go.
0: There you go. I like that shot. They're in some good form at the moment, aren't they, the Demons?
8: Well, they beat Peel at their home ground by a point. Now I think they play them one more time this year. So that'll be an interesting challenge to see whether what they did at Peel at their home ground wasn't a fluke. Even though I thought Peel was the better side on the day, Perth managed to hang on. And now that Schlensob's back, and if he can stay fit, they've got a forward line that can challenge that strong defence of Peel. So, yeah, if they can continue in the vein that they've played in the last 5 weeks, say for that game against East Perth, they could be a challenge. But any one of those sides, I think, on their day can win it. It'd be a really open competition if it wasn't for the way Peel have been able to maintain the fitness of all the Dockers players. It could be anyone's. It's not a cut and dry premiership favourite other than Peel at this point in time.
0: There you go. So Perth and East Frio, that's the game that will be on Sport FM this weekend. 2:10 is Bounce Down out there at Leith Lane on Saturday. You guys will be out there. This week you're wearing the costumes, right?
8: We'll be still wearing those costumes, mate. So,
0: perfect.
8: So all the supporters that will be looking at us wondering why, they'll probably think we're nuts, but that's the reason for that. We raised $500 for the radiothon.
0: Perfect. Can't wait to see that and can't wait to hear the call, Mitzi.
8: Good on you, Noah. And thanks for stepping into the breach for the team. But I look forward to listening to Monday's team because I reckon both John Townsend and Brett Rapone, they will be right into us calling us weak. But, you know, we're way ahead of them at this point in time.
0: Thanks for joining the show, Mitzi.
8: Good on you, mate. See you later.
0: There you go, Chris Mitsopoulos. A bit of waffle chat since Waffle World is not on today, so I thought I'd get Chris on to run through all the things that are going on at the moment in the Waffle. And yeah, I'm sure the team on Monday will be right into them for missing the Wednesday show. All right, we'll go to another ad break, and we're going to talk a little bit about the World Cup and a bit of cricket as well when we come back here on the Wednesday Perspective.
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0: Yeah, welcome back to the Wednesday Perspective on 91.3 Sport FM. We touched a little bit on the FIFA World Cup earlier. So, yeah, today it was Spain with the upset win over France 2-0. Tomorrow, England, a huge semi-final clash against Argentina. Argentina, of course, the defending champions. England haven't won the World Cup since 1966. That was still the only time that they have ever won the World Cup. But high hopes that they can maybe break that long drought and maybe football can finally come home here in 2026. And the manager, Thomas Tuchel, spoke to ITV Sport. Just previewing that big clash tomorrow against Argentina.
17: It's wonderful to be where we are.
18: It is.
17: England, Argentina, Ratin and Ramsey, Maradona and Shilton, Beckham and Simeone, Kane, Messi, Bellingham, Alvarez. Are you ready?
18: Yeah, we're ready. We will be ready. Not today, but we will be ready in 2 days. I can feel it. I can feel the excitement within the camp. I can feel the excitement of the players. We are ready to go.
17: How would you describe the essence of this rivalry, England-Argentina? From the outside, I know.
18: It's huge. It's huge. It's just huge, like the names that you said, and it's two big countries. Everyone knows the shirts. Everyone knows their main players, and everyone knows what's at stake.
17: England have been pushed. Argentina have been even closer to the edge in their knockout games. What's the strength of Scaloni's team?
18: Well, both show resilience. We show resilience and the spirit and the team and the winning mentality that it takes. They do as well. So we're in a bit similar places here, and the team who will make it through will tell the story that they overcome adversity one more time, and it's hopefully us.
17: Mm. 4 years on, the World Cup winners, many of them are there still. Is it as strong a team? How would you compare
18: A more experienced team, for sure. It's very cohesive. Not a lot of changes since the last 4 years. The coach is still the same. The group is the same. They mean business. They're a tough group of players, and they have the mentality, the winning mentality. They have, of course, the genuine belief because they did it 4 years ago. That's what we're up against.
17: After 21 years, 205 matches for Argentina, Lionel Messi is facing England.
18: First time.
17: First time. Where does Messi rank in your all-time list?
18: Very, very high, but I'm not a fan of these lists because there are so many great players and they are in so many different positions. But he is for sure very, very high up on anyone's list because he is outstanding.
17: To be 39 and leading the race for the Golden Boot tells you what?
18: Yeah, it tells you then that you're witnessing something very special.
17: He's modified his game. He spent 63% of the games at this tournament walking. So what is the challenge? What is?
18: Well, he can explode in every minute. He can go from he's a silent killer. He can also kill you while he's walking. Yes, that's just what it is. You can never fall asleep. You can never underestimate the burst of energy. You can never underestimate the willingness of the group to sacrifice for him and to leave him and his creativity and his full energy for the other 40%. So he's showing it on highest level, and we have to find a way to stop it and to overcome it. We are not here to congratulate him. We're not here to build him a throne. We're here to take the game away from him.
17: It's the coach's job to get the best out of players.
18: That's the job.
17: What has worked with Jude here?
18: Well, I don't know. It has worked so far, so we're getting the best out of him. It's not only the coach's job. It's first and foremost the performance of the players. But before we talk too long about single players, it's a team performance. We will need another 16 players to have a chance to win this match. We need the whole group and the energy right. This is a team tournament, and the whole team, not only the coach, tries then to bring the best of the decisive players. And Jude is in this tournament a very decisive player.
17: England games have had refereeing calls for and against. Argentina have had their share of controversial decisions.
18: Yeah.
17: Is this a game for discipline, game management, more than ever?
18: Yes, of course, but which game isn't? I expect the full roller coaster again. I think it's too emotional. Both teams play too emotional. Both teams play with too much spirit and energy to have a totally clean and calm match. This would be very surprising to me.
17: You've said your team can be better. But what reserves has this fight to get this far given you?
18: Well, the full belief that the full belief this team is ready to give everything, and they simply don't give in within matches. They refuse to give in, and that's the main ingredients. I think that reflects Premier League and the spirit of any Premier League match in itself. So we're kind of, I'm delighted with it. This is exactly what we need to overcome a semi-final against Argentina.
17: Grit.
18: For sure.
17: Harry, Messi is 39. Harry Kane will be 37 at the next World Cup. Has he got another World Cup in him?
18: I don't know. Wrong question. I don't know. Like, he needs to have two more games in him.
17: I ask it just because he breaks... Harry Kane will break a record.
18: Yeah, which one?
17: He will become England's most capped player outfield. If selected in this game,
18: he has a good chance to be selected, and then he will break the record. So fair enough. So we already see that it's a huge achievement, and sport doesn't work in 4 year cycles. He needs to be ready in 3 days, and then hopefully in another 4 days, and then we see if he has the quality and the hunger. He sets limits himself.
0: Yeah, that'll be 3 a.m. in the morning, England, up against Argentina in the semi-final. Cannot wait for that. That should be a cracker. Probably not going to get up for it, if I'm completely honest. I'll be fast asleep at 3 a.m. in the morning, I think. I have a hard time sleeping, so actually I'd probably be more likely to still be awake than to wake up at that time. But yeah, that should be a cracker. I reckon there'll be plenty of people waking up for it. plenty of English people who live down in Australia now, so plenty of people will be up and watching that one, I reckon. Some bars will probably be opening as well. I think maybe in Northbridge there's a live site. There was for Socceroos games anyway. Whether they're shaking that up and bringing them in for the England games, I'm not sure. We'll see. But I'm sure that'll be plenty of people will be watching that England-Argentina game here in Australia and around the world. Let's talk a little bit of cricket. Because Brendan McCullum, you might remember, he was recently, he was fired. He was sacked as the England Test coach. However, he is still in charge of the white ball team. And they've just started a series against India. India, they're touring Ireland and the UK at the moment. They'll be playing some white ball games, I believe, against Ireland later on in this tour. And I think they actually lost to Ireland. That was quite an interesting outcome, wasn't it? Yeah, it was. They lost 2-0 to Ireland in Belfast and 4-0 to England in another T20 series. So, yeah, struggling a little bit at the moment. They've brought in some reinforcements. So I think Shubman Gill, Virat Kohli, Rohit Sharma, Jasprit Bumrah, KL Rahul, they may not have been there for that India and Ireland games. Harry Brook, he's captaining the white ball team at the moment. And there's been a bit of chat that he could be the test coach, the new test captain, I should say. Ben Stokes has stepped down. And Brendan McCullum, I think he actually came out and backed Harry Brook to be the skipper. I know Ben Stokes did, so that would be interesting. Very interesting move if they went with that. After that ODI, which, by the way, the result of that ODI, England lost that. So England were bowled out for 258, and India chased that down, winning by 6 wickets. 45.2 overs into their innings, 4 for 262 was their score. So a 6-wicket win for India in that one. Shubman Gill led the way, 80 not out. Washington Sundar, he had 52 not out. Axar Patel, 57 not out. Shubman Gill was retired, I should say. Retired not out on 80. So India getting the job done in that one. Brendan McCullum spoke to Sky Sports afterwards about some of the recent developments, the fact that he's departed as the head coach of the test team. And here's what Brendan had to say.
9: How are you feeling?
12: Yeah, I'm good. I'm good. You know, all good things come to an end at some stage. So, look, I had an unbelievable 4 years in the job and incredibly grateful and respectful of the opportunity I had. And, you know, I've been around this game for 20-odd years, Wardy, and I'd say the last 4 years have been one of the highlights of my career. So, yeah, certainly very grateful for everything, and I wish the next coach in Test cricket all the best, and my focus will be firmly on trying to make this white ball team the best it can possibly be.
9: Did that T20 drubbing of India come a little late for you to save the Test match coaching role?
12: Oh, look, I'm not sure that was really part of the conversation. I think in the end, you know, it's a results business, and our results had started to tail off, and I'm happy to wear that. You know, that's fundamentally when you're the boss and you're in charge of the side, and you're in charge of it culturally, you're in charge of it results-wise, you're in charge of everything that goes on, and if you don't get the results, then fundamentally, you know, you've got to put your hand up and say you weren't quite able to achieve it. But as I said yesterday, you know, it wasn't through a lack of trying or a lack of vision. I think, you know, we threw everything at it, and unfortunately we weren't quite able to win those big series, in particular against Australia and India, and for that I'm sorry.
9: The Bazball moniker, did that box you into a bit of a corner? Did that hinder what you were trying to broadcast as a message?
12: Look, I think the terminology for me was not something I was particularly fond of. I think everyone's well aware of that. It was never about trying to score aggressively or, you know, score in rates or play a cavalier type of cricket. For us, it was a matter of trying to create an environment and a culture whereby the external pressures which come with playing cricket in this country, and the scrutiny that comes with it, and all the extra burdens that come with it as well, you're able to try and strip that away and allow guys' talent to come out and to be able to deal with the biggest pressure moments under the brightest lights on the biggest stage. And, you know, that was the ambition for it. And, you know, we obviously tried to add a lot of tactical nuances and aspects to it along the way. But, you know, fundamentally we had some good days and we had some days where we didn't quite live up to it. And as I say, you know, results-based industry and our results weren't quite right, and hence why the changes needed.
9: Let's throw it forward then. You're in charge of the white ball. Eventually someone will be appointed in charge of the test match side. You're going to have to work quite closely with that new coach. It's not always straightforward, because he might get what they want and you might not get what you want, and vice versa. How do you see that working going forward?
12: Look, I'm sure, you know, there's going to be a period where we're going to have to sit down when the new test coach is put in place, and we'll start to map those things out. There's a lot to unpick. It's obviously quite fresh at the moment, and I think as long as, and I'm sure this will be the case, as long as both myself and whoever the new test coach is sit down and we have the best interests of English cricket at heart, then we'll get to what is required. And there will be some give and take on both sides, and we'll look forward to those conversations. But as long as, you know, we are looking to try and ensure that English cricket is strong across all three forms, then it gives you the best chance, and I'm sure that'll be a nice and collaborative approach.
9: Where can this white ball side get to? What are you seeing?
12: I think T20 cricket is going pretty well. We've obviously been able to, 20 out of 23 wins in an inconsistent game is quite an achievement over the last sort of 12 to 14 months since Brookie's taken over as captain. And I think it's got a nice identity about it. It's got a nice style that we operate with. And, you know, we need to keep building on that. Now we're going to be a target, so we need to keep improving and keep innovating to ensure we stay in front of the curve. Our one-day cricket needs some work. Our performances haven't necessarily been where they need to be, and I think the last series against Sri Lanka was a nice improvement. I think we adapted well to the conditions. I think in white ball cricket, you've got to be really quick to be able to assess the conditions, make sure you're sharing that information and playing what's in front of you, the opposition and also conditions, and be smart with how you adapt to that. So that's the challenge in front of us. This is a great opportunity against a very good Indian side with some generational greats amongst them as well to test where we're at.
9: Do you think Harry should take both jobs on if it was offered?
12: I can't speak for the test coach, but I think you know my affection for Brookie. I think he's an unbelievable tactician at the age that he's at. He's one of the best I've ever seen, especially at the age that he's at. And you know my affection for him is not just a leader, but also as a person, as a player, and I absolutely love working with him. So I'm sure that'll be a conversation that the test coach and I have when the time comes.
9: We appreciate your time. Go
12: Thanks,
9: well.
12: Morty. Cheers.
9: Thanks very much, Buzz.
0: There you go. A bit of a wild ride for England under Brendan McCallum over the past few years. Still going to be coaching the white ball team, as I said. All right, well, thanks for listening. Sorry there was no Waffle World tonight, like normal. It'll be back on Monday and next Wednesday, like usual. We did have Chris Mitsopoulos on a bit earlier in the hour, so if you want to go back and listen to that, you can do so on the Sport FM website, sportfm.com.au. I'll upload that in the next half an hour or so hopefully that should be up relatively soon. Big thanks to Regan, another great edition of Sports Drive. He's obviously filling in for Matt in that time slot this week. Matt will be back for breakfast in the morning with Wayne Clark. So you can go back and listen to today's edition of that as well. You can listen to all of our shows and all of our interviews, as well as full replays of our Waffle broadcasts, including the one this week, which will be Perth and East Fremantle. 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Perth and East Fremantle, 2:10 bounce down on Saturday. Usually they get to air about 20 or so minutes beforehand. So if at a guess, I'd imagine they'll be on air at about 1:50. Jacob and the team out there at Lathlane Mineral Resources Park. So Perth hosting East Fremantle should be a cracker. That's our Sport FM game of the day for Saturday. Thanks so much for listening. Thanks to Mitzi for joining me for a bit of a waffle chat earlier in the hour. 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
6: A final check of the roads for you this evening. Still a crash to contend with through Atwell. Russell Road at the Kwinana Freeway intersection. That's affecting multiple lanes with police and an ambulance on site. Very heavy, so seek an alternate route. Through the CBD, emergency works underway. St George's Terrace eastbound after Elder Street. Allow for a safe merge. That's in the left lane. No major delays on approach. The freeway southbound, busy out of Perth Loftus Street to Millpoint Road, Canning Highway and between Roe Highway and Thomas Road. Freeway northbound, busy Anketell to Raleigh Roads, South Terrace to Hay Street, Stevenson Avenue to Warwick Road and at Ocean Reef Road. 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
9: Welcome back. Happy Tuesday afternoon. You are on the Perth Footy Radio Show with myself, Sebastian. Ollie Pike in the seat opposite from me. Welcome, Ollie.
10: Hello, Seb. How are we going?
9: Good. Another week in the books. Five rounds left, someone told me the other day. That is nuts. We're talking about finals series. We're talking about relegation zones, which we don't obviously like using the R word here, but we've got to start mentioning it.
10: We do.
9: As sort of finals comes around the corner, the dark side of these ladders is that some teams will have to go down, unfortunately.
10: Yep. It's a weird thing that, because it's round 13 and there's 18 rounds, so you think it's five, but it's actually six. Because
9: yes.
10: Then we still have to play round 13.
9: Yeah,
10: but like,
9: you're right.
10: You know, add 5 to 13, it equals 18. I've never understood that math sort
9: it's
10: of.
9: It's like the whole round zero in when AFL. Well, if we had a round zero, it would be, I assume, as straightforward as having 6 rounds left.
10: Yeah, usually in the PFL, I reckon if we ever had the round zero, we'd play every team in the opening round. And,
9: yeah, we'd make it a little bit more
10: home for an even fixture. And I reckon that would work probably a little bit better than what's been going with in the AFL the last few years. But
9: how was your weekend?
10: It was good. I think I watched the best game of footy I've seen all year.
9: You did text me that, yeah.
10: Kingsway versus North Beach was a ripper, Zipper, out at Charles Riley there. Great day for footy, a little bit overcast, but no wind to speak of, no rain. It was a hot footy. Great contest, lead changes, bit of biff, bit of feeling in it, which you like to see, good goals. It was magnificent. And then, UWA versus North Freo was a really good game as well. With Nick and Bruno all day, had the really short turnarounds between the two of the games. And, Yeah, 3-0-1 on Thursday night, which was good.
9: Gee, that was impressive. We were both at that game.
10: We were.
9: Sitting separately. But I can imagine how ecstatic you would have been with that second half. I don't think I've seen a second half quite like that in some time.
10: Yeah, it was just wild. I'm speechless, to be honest. I was with my grandpa, and
9: they couldn't buy a goal. And then after half time, they couldn't buy a
10: kicked 20 seconds.
9: Yeah, I was going to say, couldn't buy a point. They were just sharpshooters.
10: Yeah, I'm going to get some hate for this, but that's all right. There was a brief mention with my grandpa and myself about the potential. Should we just beat the traffic? But we didn't.
9: No.
10: We didn't.
9: No, we didn't.
10: We didn't. We didn't. We didn't. We stayed. And I know that's plastic as, but I promise you I'm a Freo. But just as a Freo fan, I've seen this story too many times where you get scarred about when it finally, the lights get too bright and you just do a little poo-poo in the sheets.
9: Can't ever be talking about beating the traffic, especially after halftime.
10: We didn't go, so it was quickly shut down. But
9: can you imagine if you did, you would have missed one of the all-time halves of footy?
10: I would have been ropeable, so I'm happy I didn't. And there's a lesson out, never think about it, never execute that, because you never know what could happen. Imagine the Saints fans against Melbourne last year left at three-quarter time.
9: I reckon I turned off the footy at three-quarter time until I got a bunch of texts saying, oh, you might want to turn this back on. Before we get into PFL, I feel like a common question that's come up for me on the back end of that Freo game, just while I'm on it, is the Craypot, in terms of Optus, the best stadium in the land when it's humming and going?
10: Well,
9: or is it still the G?
10: I've been fortunate enough to be the two Freo games I've been to. I'm not a member anymore, and because of my PFL commitments on the Saturday now, and I thought I was going to be playing this year, it just wasn't worth the money for me to buy a membership, because a lot of the Saturday night games I wouldn't be able to go to, or the Saturday day games. The Hawthorn and Sydney game are the two games I've been to this year, and it has just been
9: electric,
10: nuts, like nuts, nuts, nuts. We didn't even need Wharfie time on Thursday, but it still felt like we had it at the start of the last quarter.
9: Well, it's an interesting one because you don't even really want Wharfie time to.
10: No,
9: I think Alex Pierce said this after the game. He's like, Wharfie time means you're in a pretty bad position.
10: Yeah.
9: It means you're down with about 5 minutes to go.
10: Yeah.
9: So if you can avoid that and get the same amount of noise from being 20-30 in front like you were on Thursday night.
10: It's been a lot of chat about it, but it is electric, and that's a massive shout out to all the WA football in general. And if it was Kingsway versus North Beach being played on the Optus Stadium deck, I reckon it would have been just as loud. That's how good of a game it was.
9: There you go. That's a big call. Somehow we've turned into a Freo podcast in not short time.
10: I'm not hating it.
9: All right, should we talk about today's show and the lineup of the radio show? Who have we got on?
10: Yeah, well, we're continuing with our players team, and we're in the back end of the season. We've done a lot of the coaches. We want to start going with some players now. So we've got Quinn's women's co-captain, Rhiannon Lloyd-Dealey, after the girls' important win in their 6th-7th matchup over North Beach on the weekend. That was a big game for them to separate themselves over North Beach and stay in touch with the top
9: five.
10: Still
9: keeps them in finals contention, yeah.
10: And then obviously TA's midfielder and state representative, Keyshawn Cook, after TA's had a nice important win over Mount Lawley, one of my favourite players to watch.
9: A bit of a podcast favourite here, I reckon.
10: Yeah, certainly for myself. He was my tip in the state representative game, and he's had an outstanding year, so it's going to be good. And then, we'll obviously finish it off with our Saturday summary, as we always do.
9: And this show wouldn't be possible without some sponsors. I'll take your role this time, Ollie.
10: No worries.
9: Sport FM, obviously, we're recording. Budget Car and Truck Rental, West Coast Eagles, EJT, Belgravia Apparel, Burley Sullivan Logistics, WA Football, SKG Radiology, Life Without Barriers, Victor Sports, Business News, SKNWA, For My Sisters, CUB, and Jack's Tires and Auto.
10: But we'll get into the weekend's tip. So

0: both dropping that one there.
1: Teo's with a really nice run of form here.
0: Yeah, they are starting to build into the season nicely, so it's going to be good to talk to Keyshawn about that. And then Bow Divers 56 versus Scarborough 82. We both went Bow Divers on that one, unfortunately.
1: Disappointed here slightly, just given that Bow Divers got away to a really hot start in that game. And then did. Sort of, I don't know, forget the score worm, but I don't think they scored a goal pretty much after.
0: Yeah, I think it was one goal after quarter time for the rest of the game. So anyway. Just thought the different dimensions from the mill would change it up a little bit. And then Curtin 61 versus Ocean Ridge 51. We both got Curtin there. CBC versus UWA, CBC 60, CBC 61, UWA 60, one-point win. We both got CBC, though, so we both get over the line there. Still haven't checked out the highlights of that game. I've been meaning to.
1: I haven't checked out the match vision to see if it was in the last second, if it was in the last kick.
0: Love to see what happened. Women's Bow Divers 6 versus Wembley 31. Both went the Chick Pies on that one. North Beach 13 versus Quins 28. This is one of our differences. You went North Beach, I went Quinn, so I got that.
1: Correct there.
0: Mel 2 played TAs at home, who's were 38, so we both went TAs on that one. UWA beat North Freo 32-20. We both went North Freo on... No, sorry, you
1: went with UWA.
0: You went with UWA, so... And then Hammersley Kareen 18 versus Curtin, unsurprisingly. No offense to Hammersley Kareen. 44-18 win. So we both go 7 out of 10 on that one, which means you maintain your 1 point lead at 83 out of 120, and I go 82 out of 120. So you've got you've maintained your single digit lead on me, but of course we'll speak more later about the rest of the games with our Saturday summary. But after the break, we'll chat to Quinn's women's co-captain, Rhiannon Lloyd-Dealey, after their great win over North Beach on the weekend.
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0: Well, welcome back to the Perth Footy Radio Show. And on the line, as we mentioned off the top, we have Quinn's star and co-captain, Rhiannon Lloyd-Dealey, after the girls' important win in their 6th versus 7th matchup over North Beach on the weekend. Rhiannon, welcome to the Perth Footy Radio Show. Thank you for your time.
5: Thanks, Ollie. Thanks for having me.
0: No problem at all. Firstly, obviously, congratulations on the win on the weekend over North Beach. It was a pretty tough matchup. You guys are pretty evenly matched, both sitting on the same wins and losses record before the game. How was the game?
5: Yeah, look, it was definitely a hard contest. It could have gone sort of either way. We had a pretty decent first quarter, and for whatever reason, second and third quarter let them back in the game. And yeah, credit to North Beach, they came out tough and had a couple of injuries during the game, and yeah, we were just lucky enough to get the chocolates in the end, which is good.
1: How has it been, I guess, since coming up to A grade footy? There's obviously three sort of different stories from the B grade sides that have come up, obviously with TAs, yourself there in the middle as well. Speak a little bit to us about what that sort of transition to A-grade footies look like for you.
5: Yeah, look, it's been challenging, but I think, look, we've already surpassed, I reckon, what we sort of thought was possible. I think we came in with a few, you know, doubts as to how we would sort of place with the other teams. You know, had a few injuries in pre-season and during the season, a few girls left, a few girls coming back in, and some new up-and-coming younger girls. But just to get, you know, 5 wins already against some pretty solid sides, I think has really put a lot of belief in the girls as to what we can achieve. But, it's been challenging. Credit to TA.

0: days and unfortunate for Hammersley not to get the start of the season that they probably wanted. But I think as a grade, you know, you look at some of the top and the bottom teams and it's a pretty close contest.
1: Mm.
0: You know, any, you know, even Melville, any team on the day could really get the win.
1: What do you think stuck out to you the most? Is it the speed? Is it maybe the talent level? Like, what is the one main thing that you've sort of taken away from A-grade footy?
0: Yeah, look, I would say the pace of the ball by hand and foot. I think probably similar to the AFL, and you can see in AFLW, there's a lot more pace of the flight of the ball and just the movement of the ball as well. And the skill, just generally in Western Australia, I think the football, you know, even at waffle level, has come so far.
1: Yeah.
0: I mean, you can see it filtering through, the PFL from, you know, A grade down to B4. I think, since I started in 2019, which feels like a long time ago, definitely the skill level and the pace in which the game is played is, it's just come such a long way, and it's awesome to see from all teams.
2: We'll speak a little bit more towards your your team season. That is, how has it been since coming up? How has your season been? You're obviously sitting at 5-7. You're equal points with North Freo, which is for battling for that fifth spot, that final spot, I guess. Waiting that finals berth. How has your season been so far? You've had some good wins and also maybe lost a few that you maybe could have probably won as well.
0: Yeah, definitely. I think I've definitely had some good wins, had a bit of a good start to the season. And, I think most of the teams probably across the all grades, if not A grade, have had a couple of blows with injuries. You know, we had four ACLs pretty early on, quite a few concussions, ankle injuries, hand injuries. So I think that kind of made us struggle for a little bit there. And just getting girls down, I guess, to training as well all at the same time, getting your best sort of line up on the field or on the track at one time. You know, we've got quite a few mums playing, we've got quite a few shift workers, FIFO workers. So just balancing, the different commitment levels and motivation for playing football as well, you know, balancing out the seriousness of football, but also making sure that you're having a fun along the way. Definitely some close games. I think we came lost by one to Wembley and five to UWA in the first round.
1: Yep.
0: Two really winnable games against top teams. Up against Valdivis, they played a ripper game against us a couple of weeks ago, and unlucky there. But I think if anything, you know, our belief is pretty high that, you know, we can put it to the top teams and really have a crack at a final spot.
1: Obviously, you're just talking about injuries. Has that allowed any of the maybe younger, maybe reserves player to sort of shine? Has there been anyone over the year that's maybe stepped up into the grade side that you've been really impressed with and maybe want to give a slight platform here as how they've gone in their season?
0: There's been quite a few girls that have stepped up. My co-captain Olivia Colotti, you know, she's really come into her own game and her own leadership as well. You know, I suffered a pretty significant injury early on in round one and was out for 11 weeks, so I've only really come back for the last couple of games.
2: Yep.
0: Did a bit of backline coaching just to sort of stay in it, but she's really stepped up and one to sort of shine a bit of a spotlight on. A lot of the reserves girls, you know, they're training really hard and training to try and, you know, obviously play some league footy, which is awesome to see. You know, Tracy Gallagher, she's leading the way for the, you know, reserves captaincy, really sort of setting a bit of a standard there to get everyone down to training and pushing hard, to get into the league side. I think you know, everyone that comes down, you know, really could play a game of league footy. Watch a couple of the reserves, A reserves teams play, and even still at that level, some of the young girls that are coming through, just the pace and the relentless tackling and pressure that they're putting on, it's just been super impressive to watch.
2: No, for sure. And you mentioned at the very start there, Olivia Collotti. Now, you're a co-captain with her. And look, to be honest, amongst the whole football landscape, I think we noticed this, Seb, as well, there's always seems to be lots of chat about whether one captain is better than two, but it seems to be working well for you guys. What is your opinion on, you know, co-captains or having a solo captain, and how have you found it in your experience?
0: Yeah, look, I've sort of had the best of both worlds. You know, when I sort of came up and captained for the first time, I was co-captaining with, you know, my teammate friend and mentor, Trish Medwin. And, you know, that was back when I was a bit younger. And I found that really helpful, you know, just to have the different perspectives or different life experience within the game. And I think you do tend to have a better spread as far as engagement across the group. You know, we've got, you know, Liv, she's 20 years of age.
2: Wow.
0: And she knows a lot of the girls that she's sort of trained with, you know, from those more younger groups and what works for them. And, you know, I can be a little bit more, don't like to say good cop, bad cop, but, you know, be able to, I suppose, mentor her into that role,
2: yep,
0: and come into a bit of confidence, but also playing, you know, amazing football. And I can kind of, have a bit more of a engagement with more of our more mature, experienced players. So I think it's a really complementary, position to be in, to have a co-captaincy. You know, we're forever learning off each other.
2: Yep.
0: And I think we're able to tackle into a lot more groups of individuals and age groups.
1: Looking forward to, I guess, the next upcoming round. You got Bowdivers this week at home, who you beat last time, I'm pretty sure. How do you approach to this game? And I guess coming into the last five games of the season, how do you approach them?
0: Yeah, look, I think Bowdivers will be tough. You know, obviously they've, you know, had some good footy, and definitely no team can be underestimated, I think, between now and finals. You know, I think we're at the moment just treating every game as it comes, every sort of training session as it comes, and treating everything like a must win, you know, all in sort of approach. I think the belief is high, and I think if we put the prep in and we show up with the right mindset and a good attitude and effort to play for each other, I think we've got a good chance of coming out with the win, and also enjoying footy along the way. But yeah, definitely excited to have a crack. They sort of caught us out a couple of times last time we played them, so
2: yep,
0: we've learned a lot, you know, during that game. And then we've got a couple of tough matches coming up in a couple of weeks' time. So, yeah, I think we're just excited just to have a crack. And, you know, we've won, you know, five games, which has already exceeded sort of my expectations of A grade. So I think anything, you know, more than that is a big plus and sets us up good for next year.
2: Oh, well, awesome. Well, best of luck for this week and for the rest of the season. Congratulations on a great promotion up to A grade thus far for the season. Hopefully you can stay on the park. Good to hear you back from your injury. And yeah, thank you very much for your time, Rhiannon. Really appreciate it.
0: Thanks, Ollie. Thanks, Seb.
1: Thanks, Rhiannon.
2: No worries at all.
1: That was Rhiannon Lloyd-Dealey, co-captain there of Quinns, one of the stars for the A grade. Talking about A grade, on the other side of the ad break, we've got Keyshawn Cook, one of the stars of A-grade men. I can't wait to chat about him and his game so far this season, a bit of rep footy, and I think Ollie's keen to get him on and chat about him, one of his favourite players in the A-grade comp. So, on the other side of the ad break.
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9: Team, I guess, with us. Are you of the opinion that both players who were fined, Miller and Maynard, should have been suspended for umpire contact?
10: I think it would have sent a pretty strong message. If the young 16-year umpire's in the way, do we just clatter into him and that's okay? It's a bit like jail in the legal system. I mean, fined and slap on the wrist. Well, what does that do? It doesn't send a strong message. But when you're not playing and when you're not part of the community, that's like, geez, I don't want to experience that again. So I think a hard line is important.
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2: Welcome back to the Perth Footy Radio Show. On the line, we have TA superstar midfielder and state representative Keyshawn Cook after an important win over Mount Lawley. Keyshawn, welcome to the show, mate.
14: Thanks for having me. Good to be here.
2: No, thank you for coming on. Congratulations again on the weekend. Obviously, a good win over Mount Lawley. How was the game? Would have been nice to get back on the board after a few toughish weeks over the last maybe 6 to 8 weeks.
14: Yeah, no, it's good to get another win on the board. I think we've had a fair bit, but showed good signs. I think, yeah, just good to get back on the winning board and give ourselves a chance for finals.
1: How would you grade your season, Keyshawn? Obviously, 2.5 games above relegation zone currently and then a game and a half out of finals behind Kingsway. I guess how, up until this point, would you grade your own season?
14: I think probably like a C minus or something. I think we'd probably...
1: Yeah, okay.
14: I think we're good enough to be in that top four area, but we've probably dropped a few games probably in one throughout the season, so it's a better side.
1: Is there anything on the last 5 weeks that you look to sort of, or 6 weeks that you look to improve of? Like, what's one of the major areas that you think that could elevate you into that top four?
14: I know from the past, previous month, we just wanted to try to play more four quarters of footy, so I think just trying to get four quarters out of us as a team. But then also we had a bit of discipline stuff, so we gave away too many 50s, which might have cost us a couple games. So I think just, yeah, discipline and playing four quarters, just, I think, just gelling even more, really.
2: No, for sure. And now also, I had you predicted for my best on ground in the state game. Obviously played very well that day. Congrats on the win, and for good reason, because you're having some type of year, that's for sure. Ranked 15th league-wide for ranking points, 8th for contested possessions, 11th in ground ball gets, and coming off a great game on the weekend again. How have you kind of seen your own form? Obviously, it's been incredibly strong.
14: I've gone well, I think. We've got a good there. Pretty rough, and they all spoke me out. Makes it easy.
1: Who else, obviously, do you think has been performing well this season? Blake Borrett has kicked 12, I think, in the last 3 weeks. Had a good game then again on the weekend. Who else could you maybe speak to that you think have been performing above their sort of average or incredibly well?
14: I'm not performing above average, but I think Matt Roden would be up there.
1: Yep.
14: He's just a workhorse. Just, you know what you're going to get every week from him. And when you run up beside him, you sound a bit taller in there, so good to have him by his side. And as you said, Blakey Borrett, Stoney's had a pretty good year as well.
2: Yep.
14: And if you can kick it straight, he'd be a lot happier, but he'll get there. What else is there? But that's just a few young boys as well coming through. But yeah, no.
2: Just to throw it back a few weeks as well, obviously a few weeks has passed since, but it was a great win and a great day for all involved. How did you see, you obviously the sole representative for the TA's men in the stateside against country WA, country footy WA. How was the game? How did you find that whole experience as well?
14: That was a good experience. You know, playing with all those boys is unreal. You know, you play against them every week and they're tough to play against. When you play football all in one team, it was pretty cool to be a part of and just how we gelled pretty quickly and stuff. But, no, good fun, good setup. And, yeah, I think it was just, I'd love to do it again, obviously. But, no, it was good fun.
1: Does it give you any insights or do you have any key takeaways, I guess, coming up against midfielders every week and then getting to play alongside with them? Is there any, I don't know, it's a short 3-week program, so it's maybe not a whole lot to take away from it, but in terms of like learning off their game and how you could improve your own game, is there anything that you took away from the other midfielders that you're playing with?
14: Yeah, I think just playing like guys who come to mind, like Cyrus, playing against him, like a workhorse and sort of running and just for all day, and like Maddie Ward and those boys, just all magnets, just trying to learn stuff for them, how they get footy more. And what else is there? But no, there's like heaps of good players like Kyle Hamerly and stuff, just get to play alongside those boys and just pick up things at training, what they're doing and how, you know, different drills that they're doing or like warm ups even.
2: Yep. What was the most kind of surprising thing that you saw from maybe a teammate or it, like in a good way, maybe to someone's work ethic or the way that you saw them behind the scenes that you kind of didn't expect or, you know, kind of caught you by surprise training with them rather than playing against them?
14: Well, probably Fuddy, to be honest. I think I didn't really know much about him.
2: Yep.
14: And then get around him, he's a funny character, man. He's funny as and he didn't seem like that tough bloke out there, but when you're around him, he's a great bloke and just real funny, good to be around.
2: No, for sure.
1: I think that's the consistent story that we hear across the PFL landscape is that he's a funny fella, and I know Ollie wants to get him on the pod ASAP for a chat. I think that'd be a funny one to have in the back end.
2: Would be good to do.
14: He's a cat, but good man.
2: No, for sure.
1: Obviously, match up against Uni away this weekend. Sort of how do you look towards that game? You just talked about Cy Upson and obviously him being a competitive beast in there. Yeah, how the sort of, I know it's early in the week, but how you sort of plan mentally for Uni away?
14: I think we played pretty well against them at home. I think maybe 6 weeks ago, whatever it was. And I think we led for a good majority of that game. But that was one of those games where we were probably a bit undisciplined, gave away goals and stuff. So I think if we can just play our round of footy and kind of just, I think we're building with like our four quarter thing. So I think if we can just string the four quarters together and just be a bit more disciplined, and I think it'll be all right. We're not far off, like, I think. And all the top teams, we've been in all the games, really. It's just been maybe a quarter or even a half of the laps. But excited to get out there. You know, they got good players, like I said, Cyrus and Jai Bolton's running around. They got a couple of good forwards there that are in bags at the moment. So
1: I don't know how much of it seeps through to your A-grade men's side mindset, but obviously you look over the you look over the field and you see the TA's women's going extremely well at the moment. Does any of their sort of success and program and how well they're going sort of seep into the positivity of the whole wider club for yourself?
14: Oh, definitely. I think, you know, as I said, we're not going as well as we would like, but when you see the girls flying, they kind of, they bring you up with them. So it's good that they're, like, killing it at the moment and kind of, yeah, it does bring the club up immensely and it's really good. Their program's unreal at the moment, so definitely helps.
1: It does seem like when those clubs get that total buy, and I think you see the same going across at Curtin, obviously women's are flying, and I think obviously the men's we know are doing really well, and I think the same could be said for yourselves. I know obviously not the wins and losses that you'd probably want, but in terms of like a whole club mentality and the buy-in together, I reckon off-field at least it looks like there's a whole club buy-in.
14: Yeah, no, it definitely feels like that. I think all the teams are going relatively well, women especially. So, definitely very good to have them on board and doing the way that they're going at the moment.
2: Nah, for sure. Well, mate, that all sounds great. Congratulations on your own personal season so far, and keep up the great form. Hopefully you boys can get a few wins on the board come this back sort of half of the season, and go well this week again, uni, mate, and against uni. And, yeah, thank you very much for your time. Really appreciate it.
14: No worries, mate. Cheers.
2: No worries.
1: Thanks, Keyshawn. Keyshawn Cook there, star of the A-Grade men's competition and star for Trinity Aquinas, as they now sit in, I think, a similar placing to the Quinns team, in sixth place, looking to sort of get into that finals space, hopefully get over the top there. I think Kingsway's just in front of them, a game and a half there with a draw in hand. After the ad break, we chat to Saturday Summary, as per usual, discussing some of the games in depth. Ollie and I will join you on the other side.
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2: Well, Seb, as we do every week, to cast our eye over the rest of the A-grade results, let's get into the Saturday Summary.
1: Let's do it.
2: So, start off today, obviously, as we usually do, we'll start off with the men's. And we'll start off with TAs, I think. We just spoke to Keyshawn, and they just have done what they needed to do against the promoted sides this year. You win those four games, you know, they've beaten Bowdivers Divers twice now, they've beaten Mount Lawley twice now, which they obviously have done. You give yourself a nice safety platform that just allows you room to grab a couple more for the season, and then you set yourself up nicely to avoid relegation, and they're, you know, a game and a half out of the top five now.
1: He did mention, which I think probably sums up their season from the games I've seen them, is that the four-quarter performance. I remember being there for that Curtin Uni game where they were in front pretty much the whole day and thought, oh, this could be a good upset for them.
2: Yep.
1: I think ahead maybe by not a huge margin, but maybe like two goals or something.
2: Yep.
1: And just seemed to crumble there in the fourth. And maybe that's been a little bit of the story of yep. their season so far, is ahead in the games that they should win, but crumbled late and maybe not put together an entirety four-quarter performance, which this one seems to be.
2: Yeah, for sure. I've been loving Blake Borrett's form over the last 3 weeks,
1: yep.
2: With four on the weekend, six before that, and then two before that. So that's 12 in 3 weeks, if you don't mind. And then The work was just done by half time. They led 65-25 at half time, as Keyshawn admitted to. Matty Roden with a great game, 30 disposals, 16 contested, 9 clearances, 119 ranking points. And then Keyshawn again, unsurprisingly, just 21 disposals, 8 inside 50s, 5 tackles, 4 clearances, and 100 ranking points. He's just having some type of year. And if they can get a few more, it would not surprise me to see him at the tippy top of that league best and fairest race, that's for sure.
1: And just checking here as well, that puts Borat into the top 15 goal scorers.
2: Coming pretty quickly.
1: Only playing 8 games,
2: yep,
1: for the season. By comparison, our man Tommy Lang, 8 games for the season, 32 goals. So yep. Blakey Borat's going incredibly well, but if you think he's going incredibly well, have a look at Tom Lang, who's now entered the top 5.
2: Nah, for sure.
1: Where should we go to next? Do you want to do...
2: Just to tick off TAs. They kind of find themselves... They find themselves a game and a half from the 5, and they're 2.5 games from the relegation. So they're just kind of in a league of their own at the moment. They're not really surrounded by anyone.
1: And
2: so
1: they go Uni, Scarborough.
2: Yep.
1: So 2-1s they could win. Kingsway, yep. That'll be a great game to see where that sort of settles in the mid-table. Then their last three is Curtin, Ocean Ridge,
2: yep,
1: and then North Beach to wrap up. So
2: I think if they could go 4 out of 6 from that,
1: yep,
2: there's every chance that they could.
1: Oh, you'd absolutely take 4 out of 6 from that.
2: They could sneak into the 5, that's for sure.
1: But I reckon there's definitely 2 winnable games in there for them.
2: Yep.
1: And then that Kingsway game I'd pencil in round 15 as the one that they'd want to win just to jump over.
2: And I think even this week for them as well, knowing that UWA have still, as we've said quite a few times, have still pretty undermanned and still got a bit to work through.
1: Obviously took it up to, I don't know if we talk about the Uni game, but took it up to Freo CBC. Wow, that...
2: Ripper.
1: That shocked me when that rolled in.
2: Ripper game. No Dill O'Reilly for CBC over the weekend. So that obviously didn't help with their scoring, but they got the job done at the end of the day against UWA. So that would have been a great game to be at. But we'll get to what I thought was the best game of footy in a second. But in the meantime, we'll go with Scarborough. Again, we earmarked their ability to be able to do this a few weeks back, I reckon, Seb. We said that you can just trust them in these relegation battles as the A-grade pedigree. And all of a sudden, they've jumped Ridge, who we'd kind of just thought to be safe for most of the season. And Jimmy Hart, great man. Nice game with 18-2. And then boys like Liam Robilliard and Sean Bradley having very similar with 17-2 and 15-2 respectively. So just a very even team performance. And it sees them move to 7th with their 3rd win of the year.
1: It's quite pivotal getting those wins down the bottom there. Obviously, that can be said for any grade in any league, but particularly this A-grade men. It felt like they were kind of stuck down there, and all of a sudden they probably don't work their way into 6th place anytime soon after we just talked about TAs.
2: Yep.
1: But it does keep them that sort of barrier below the relegation zone.
2: Yep.
1: Even though Ocean Ridge put up a pretty good performance against Curtin on the weekend. So, and I know... percentages, people reading percentages, maybe the true form of our team's going. Scarborough just seeming to get it done with the lowest percentage in the league.
2: Yep.
1: So obviously if they can find a win without scoring that many goals or conceding obviously a lot on top of it, just to get themselves in the A-grade comp for next year, fair play to them.
2: Nah, for sure. And then finally, we'll go with North Beach. It was the best game of footy I've watched all year, for sure. Goals and very good ones too. Tommy Lang, nice dribbler at the very start of the game. Tyler Sanger. But there was a bit of biff. There was a bit of feeling in it. Some great grabs, huge tackles, big hits, and there was just stars everywhere. It was my first proper look at Frank the Tank this year as well. And just every time Beach needed someone to step up, it was him leading from the front, winning a big hard ball or a clearance or winning a big free kick when the ball was in dispute. And just setting the tone. Tyler Senge had himself one of the great games I've seen for the year. 24, 6 tackles, 2 goals, a couple of huge grabs and 130 ranking points.
1: Finished
2: with the Jacks Tyre and Auto Player of the Week, as voted by Nick and Bruno. And then whilst Braden Furmark with 4 goals and constant pressure and leads all day to his absolute best. I saw him at one point. He was in the back pocket of North Beach making this unbelievable chase down tackle as well. So I was, what's he doing down there? But he made sure he earned his stripes, did everything around the ground as well. but he was doing his best to counter the 5 and 3 from Fudd and Tom Lang down at the other end. So it was potent forward performances. Perko as well, draining from Ben Perkin, draining one from downtown early, and then again on the run to start the day off. So 2 in a row in the first quarter. It was just a seesawing affair, and it was a fantastic, super high-skilled game to watch. Some of the ball movement was ridiculous. I haven't seen a team, Bruno was very big on this during the game, I haven't seen a team get out the back of North Beach so much as what Kingsway did during the game. So it was just awesome. Great day of footy.
1: Is Frank the Tank fully healthy back end of the year? Like, will be finals ready?
2: Yeah. He looks back. Primed, yep, and ready to go. He had that.
1: Because how long was he out for?
2: I think he was out from
1: weeks?
2: Round 6 to, what is it, round 12. So, yeah, maybe 6 to 8 weeks, I want to say. Okay. So, not 100% sure what it was, but he did not miss a beat coming back.
1: This is where North Beach does so well, and I think, obviously, Nick said it on the pod, which feels like probably yesterday, but it was probably about 2 months ago now, about him... them being his favourite, and if you can keep winning games consistently without a player like Frank the Tank in the side, you know you're going pretty well.
2: Nah, for sure. But we'll move into the women's now, and I thought the first one for me, definitely just down at Chaz again, was Quinns defeating North Beach 28-13. Obviously, as we said when we talked to Rhiannon, it was a game of 6 versus 7. They were both sitting on 16 points to start the game, but it was just an important win for Quinns. So that means with North Freo's loss, they go equal on points. Obviously got the worst percentage over North Beach, but as long as you stay in touch with the top five, you have every chance to still make it, because it kind of feels like, to me, the top four of that women's is kind of secured and set. So I think it might be just that fifth spot that's the only one up for grabs at the minute.
1: In that game, Ella Feist kicking a goal, Michelle Smith kicking a goal, Yangi and a name that I would butcher every day of the week, Krimpotic, kicking a goal.
2: Krimpotic, maybe?
1: Krimpotic.
2: Yeah.
1: But yeah, I think what I read into early in the preseason, I remember it sort of halfway through someone talking to me about it, Quinns had about 5 ACLs in that preseason.
2: It's just wild.
1: Which is obviously tough to sort of... On the run, I know getting girls down in the park is a part of the process and a hard part of training anyway, but then to sort of maybe 5 pivotal players or key players in your team, sort of replacing them and filling those roles and figuring out how the team operates without them, and then some other injuries as well. It sounds like Rhiannon had her own injury battles throughout the season.
2: Good to have her back, though, and I'm sure Quinns will be very happy to have her back. They've got their 2 captains rolling around as well, and I remember there's been games like, I'm sure Tia Bergen would have led from the front, as she did over the last few weeks as well, and Jamara Wally, obviously, I'm pretty sure was best on ground against UWA, was that a fortnight ago, maybe 3 weeks ago now? So yeah, they've got a good side once they're fully out there and healthy, that's for sure.
1: And like she said, like, every day of the week should take 5 wins, and the head coach would probably take 5 wins, and they're probably not exceeding their expectations, but I mean exceeding their internal expectations. Obviously, it's pretty much, as you said, like in terms of the 3 different stories from our 3 promoted B-grade sides in the second place, the 6th place, and 10th at the bottom there.
2: Yeah, so it's just there's a middle, unfortunately for Hamersley Carina, bottom.
1: 3 separate stories to look at sort of how getting promoted can work for you. One obviously plagued by injuries, and then Hamersley Carina just struggling there a little bit, not finding some consistency.
2: Yep.
1: But you were at the uni game on the weekend.
2: I was. It was a very interesting affair. It was a great start there from UWA. I think they were off to a 3-0 lead at quarter time, and then they kicked the first of the second quarter, so they're up by 4-0 And then after that, it was North Freo's game, that's for sure. There was some outstanding performances, as you wouldn't be surprised by. Tanaka Stewart was very, very good.
1: Yep.
2: Helen Taylor, that was her best game of the year for sure.
1: Our mate Hardesty was back out there.
2: Yeah, she had a great last quarter. She was a bit quiet, but to be fair, she had played a whole reserves game before she played that. So she had a great last quarter. But yeah, I'll tell you about Helen Taylor's game. She was everywhere. She was in the midfield tackling, getting the contested footy. I reckon there was a point where she took about three intercept marks from three inside 50s from the North Freo inside 50s in a row. And that was kind of the tale of the day for North Freo. They did one thing right. They started a handball chain. They get a few kicks going, and then they just couldn't quite finish their dinner, whether it was that kick inside 50 or whether it was sort of the last handball of the chain or anything like that. It was just the one thing that brought them undone each time. And unfortunately for them, they just couldn't quite get it done. But then they got a few together, and I need to tell you a few outstanding performances. Safir, I think it's Eryx, number 8. She was out there kind of on the wing at the halfback flank. She was outstanding for North Freo. Casey Byrne, with the pink hair, she played fantastically as well. Caitlin Catalano was, I think they, UWA, put some attention onto her just to make
1: absolutely.
2: She wasn't free. And then Ella Ward in the ruck as well, took a massive mark, kicked a goal. And Nevaeh Hill kicked two goals as well. So, yeah, there was some really... And Hannah Young as well was another one from North Freo. It was the first time I've seen North Freo this year, and I was actually really impressed for their last 2.5 quarters of the game were really good. They were probably, you could say, the better side in all honesty. But, it was a good win by UWA and much needed one to make sure they keep that fourth spot. And as Wembley win against Bowdivers, pretty comfortably, just 25 points. It's never easy to go down to the complex and get a win. So it's really well done there. Kelsey Timms kicking the only goal for Bowdivers. But I'm sure it just would have been, Mia Jackson coming down from the Waffle W's, had a good few weeks. Mm. She was probably maybe Wembley's best player apart from Paris when they played UWA the week before.
1: Coulthard's back.
2: Yep, Paris leading the way. Coulthard is back, and Prue's pretty Cord's been hitting some really good form as well. So it's just a good all-round, well-rounded performance, a bit like we said for Scarborough and the men for Wembley. And if they were a little bit straighter, could have been a bit of a bigger win for them. So I thought they'd be a bit annoyed that they left a few on the board there. But I think they'd be happy with their performance to go down there and get a win regardless.
1: Before we move into games in the upcoming weekend, also shout out to Jess from last week, 4 goals for TAs. I'm not sure if you saw that.
2: She keeps kicking on.
1: Keeps kicking on, which I think just on the flight here brings the... Yeah, she's up to well and clearly at the top, and I would be surprised if someone jumps her from here. She's on 33 goals for the season.
2: Pretty good.
1: Next best is Coulthard on 17.
2: Yeah.
1: So if you keep kicking bags of... what was it, 8 last week?
2: 8.
1: 8 and then 4. That's a pretty good fortnight.
2: That is a pretty good fortnight for sure. And then for this weekend, obviously, we've got the big Colts clash on Friday. But for the women's, we've got Curtin v TAs, top of the table clash. What more can you ask for? Last time it was an absolute...
1: Is that where we're going for the stream, off the fly?
2: Not 100% sure. I think it might be between them and Wembley v Hammersley.
1: That's right, yeah.
2: Nothing confirmed as of time of recording this Tuesday afternoon. But yeah, Curtin v TAs will be an absolute... ripping game, that's for sure. And then North Freo versus North Beach as well, the Battle of the Northern Beaches. Again, it's a bit like, North Beach versus Quins. I see them very evenly matched, those two sides. And I think, not sure where I'll lean with that, but I think I might go North Freo just in that one. And then the men's, it's kind of what the women's was last week, this week, if that makes sense. It's pretty straight bat across the board, you could probably argue. There's probably 4 clear favourites out of the games that will be played, but I'm going to go UWA v TAs.
1: That would be my pick, I reckon.
2: I just think, UWA have obviously had a tough last few weeks with their injuries and their outs, and TAs have, they've had two wins out of their last 3 games, and I'm pretty sure the game between them last time was pretty evenly matched. I think UWA just beat them by 2 goals. I think it was 80-92, so that's a game I'll be looking forward to. Obviously, Cyrus versus Keith Shawn is mouth-watering as a matchup, and then I'm going to say Mount Lawley versus Curtin, just because of the fact that Bowdivers almost upset Curtin last time they played. I remember you watched this game last time they played each other as well. I was also there. Was that Pink Tiger Day? I think it might have been.
1: Yeah. As well, like, as well as Curtin are going. Ocean Ridge, obviously, 10 points off them last weekend.
2: Yeah, exactly.
1: Not to say that you can get a scalp there, because obviously Curtin are going flying at the moment as well.
2: It just kind of looks like...
1: do they let teams
2: in
1: there?
2: Yeah, with the lower teams, they kind of don't put them away as much as they do, and they kind of save their best for the harder games, if that makes sense. So maybe it can be one that Mount Lawley can look at and go, well, we can really match them here. Because I remember they were in the second half, particularly the last time they played each other, they were certainly... did not do anything to disgrace themselves against the Curtin side on Pink Tigers Day as well. So
1: it is, again, one of those rounds where the top five is playing the bottom five. So, again,
2: It's probably four out of five clear favourites.
1: So it's hard to sort of pick and choose some underdogs in here, because you don't have, like, a top-of-the-ladder clash or anything like you did last couple of rounds. Yep. But, I mean, hopefully one of, Ridge, Bad Ivers, Mount Lawley can just upset a team here, make it interesting.
2: That'd be great.
1: I mean, we're in the depths of Europe holiday time. Like, this is peak, so maybe there's some more players going away. There's every chance that you look as like a lower ladder team and think, hey, we could upset them here. They've got heaps out. Let's go for it. Let's charge.
2: Yep.
1: But at the same time, they all go in, the top five teams go in favourites to all of their games, you'd assume.
2: Yep.
1: So, yeah, we'll see if there's some interesting ones in there.
2: No worries, but we've got a big show up on Thursday, and inevitably, congratulations again. We'll just have to close out the show saying well done to everyone on a great couple NAIDOC weeks, NAIDOC round. Yep. All the jerseys looked fantastic. Hope everyone got a run. Hope everyone ended up with a ball as well. Obviously, Itania doing an amazing job with the design there. And
1: that is such a bad luck story in terms of getting injured the week before your own designed footy goes out there.
2: Yeah, down at Canning South Perth, I believe it was. So, yeah, it was bit of a shame to see that. But it was amazing across the board from everyone in NAIDOC round. So well done to everyone for their participation, their activations, all their ceremonies and the jerseys and the footies and the way that the footy was played over those two rounds. But what's coming up on Thursday, Seb?
1: Big week ahead. Big week ahead for me as well. Colts clash coming up on this Friday night. Please get down there at UWA Sports Park.
2: Should be a ripper.
1: Don't look at the weather, but it should be an absolute ripper. We've got interviewing both the coaches on the pod this Thursday with Andrew Fisher for North and then Dave Larson for South.
2: Yep.
1: Both should be great. Teams would have come out by then. Squads would have been announced. And yeah, as we know, Colts have got plenty of talent running around down there.
2: For sure.
1: And part of the sort of ecosystem of how these A-grade teams continue to rise and sort of fall. And if you've got a good Colts system, you've usually got, I'd say, a good A-grade or a good league sort of team. And it all works together. So to see the sort of next wave of talent, I can't wait. I've been a bit more involved with the North side than the South side, being a North boy. But we'll see. We'll see who wins on the day. I assume your allegiances lie with North.
2: I am also a North man, correct?
1: Yep. So we won't keep that. Or hopefully Dave won't take that to us, that we're both from the North. But, I mean, South won last year, so it's theirs to sort of keep the cabinet.
2: Keep the bragging rights. And we also got Lockie Douglas, of course, for the Nuffy Corner. We've got the tips and predictions for the A grade. And we might chuck a little prediction out, maybe a best on ground for the Colts clash as well. I think it'd be remiss of us not to.
1: Yep.
2: And yes, thanks everyone for listening over the week, and hope your team got a win over the weekend as well. So thank you for listening. We'll talk to you on Thursday, and a big thanks to Budget Car and Truck Rental, the West Coast Eagles, Electrical Group Training, Belgravia Apparel, Burley, Sullivan Logistics, WA Football, SKG Radiology, Life Without Barriers, Victor Sports, Business News, SENWA, Four My Sisters, Cult United Brewery, Sport FM and Jack's Tires and Auto. Thank you very much.
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29: We're just 11 days away from the track and field starting at the Commonwealth Games. Hello, everybody, and welcome along to Track and Field Tonight. And aren't our Aussie athletes doing incredibly well? Curtis Marshall jumping 6 metres outdoors. Nina Kennedy's jumped 4.95 metres to become the equal fifth best vaulter in history. Our sprinters are doing well. Monique Hanlon, and not a lot of people gave her attention. She's just ran 22.60 in the women's 200 metres. Now the 10th fastest Aussie of all time. Tori Lewis is returning to good form. Mia Gross is running well. Brooke Biuschel jumping 6.92 metres. And that is just scratching the surface of how well our Aussies are performing as the Commonwealth Games is right around the corner.
30: And you forgot about our high jumpers. 2 metres by Eleanor Patterson. She's back. 1.98 by Nicola Argoslavas. Come on, Erin. Ethan.
29: Right. Thank you. That was bizarre. Hello, Russell.
30: Hello.
29: How are you?
30: I'm good. I'm really excited because...
29: Are you?
30: Yeah, because I saw Eleanor Patterson jump 2 metres.
29: You actually saw it?
30: I didn't see it, but
29: I
30: got the information. And also, Delta jumped 6.64.
29: Yes, which we're going to get onto later.
30: And our 3,000-metre runner?
29: Yes.
30: Did you see that time?
29: Yes.
30: That's it.
29: But I want to know if you saw it.
30: I didn't see the race.
29: There we
30: but
29: go. There's a shock.
30: 7.36 was it or 7.33?
29: I think so. I'll need to double check because I also didn't see
30: it. But they were fantastic results overseas.
29: They were fantastic results. In the early hours of this morning, Budapest, I woke up to just some wonderful results. Russell Mathander, co-host on Track and Field Tonight. You've already heard him inject himself into the show. How are you, Russell?
30: I'm really good, and I'm really excited because this is what we wanted. We needed Eleanor back up there at her best, and she is, and this is looking fantastic for our Commonwealth Games team.
29: So it's only 11 days before the Commonwealth Games. The World Juniors is under a month away from happening. And guess what is 2 years away? Can you believe it, Russell? Now, this is a podcast, Russell, so no one can see what you're doing with your fingers. What were you doing with your fingers?
30: That's the LA sign.
29: There we go. I could read that.
30: That's good.
29: LA is only 2 years away from happening, Russell. It's fast approaching.
30: Oh, look, it is. It's very fast. And you know what? very, very shortly, we'll be saying that Brisbane is going to be upon us very quickly as well. It happens in a blink of an eye. You know, it doesn't seem that long ago that we were watching the Paris Olympics.
29: Mm. With Nina Kennedy being the gold medalist, Matt Denny getting on the podium as well. So there was just a heap of fantastic storylines, and I wonder how many of them are going to correlate over to the LA Olympics. And I saw on social media this morning, Carl Lewis is rallying troopers. Volunteers have already opened up. The application to be a volunteer for the LA Olympic Games has already opened, so it is fast approaching. Will you be putting your hand up to volunteer, Russell?
30: Absolutely not.
29: Why not?
30: No, I'm not going over there to volunteer. I mean, they'll have an absolute...
29: Excuse me.
30: They'll have millions and millions of people wanting to be involved with the LA Olympics. I mean, you know, I wouldn't be surprised Carl Lewis will have a big role in that, considering that in 84 he created history over there. So, there'll be a number of people that they'll be bringing through, I think, from the good old days. It'll be interesting to see who carries the Olympic torch into the stadium.
29: Ooh, who do you reckon it could be?
30: Oh, look, you've got so many people to choose from, haven't you? I mean, look.
29: Would Carl be the favourite?
30: Well, not necessarily. I mean, you go look at the dream team and Michael Jordan, who was...
29: Yeah, but they're not really... I mean, the basketball's a part of the Olympics, but it's not the main part.
30: Yeah, but it doesn't necessarily mean you have to be a track and field athlete like the Cauldron.
29: Yeah, but it should.
30: Oh, look, I think it necessarily should.
29: Or just as someone from an Olympic sport. I mean, basketball is an Olympic sport, but it's not. But basketball's biggest... accomplishment isn't winning the Olympic gold medal.
30: Oh, look, of course not. But then, you know, when you got a icon like a Michael Jordan, I mean, you know, considered probably the GOAT of basketball, you know, why wouldn't you look at possibly something to that effect? You know, maybe he'll have a flaming basketball to throw into the cauldron.
29: That's fascinating. Thank you, Russell, for that.
30: I'm joking about that, but I'm just saying.
29: I don't know.
30: The USA have got a yes. number of had or have had a number of superstars over the years. I mean, you know, Mike Powell's the.
29: I don't think he's going to get invited back.
30: The Olympic long jump, not Olympic long jump, but long jump world record holder. You know, there's numerous people. There's the likes of Gail Devers and the likes and It's huge. It's huge. It's going to be going on and on. I mean, you know, Kathy was the lady who lit the flame in 2000 for Australia. She was still competing. Yeah. It could be one of the athletes who's still competing at the time. It could be, depending on what times they're doing at the time. It could be a Noah Lyles. It could be a Sydney McLaughlin. It could be anybody.
29: Alison Felix.
30: Alison Felix. I mean, you know... The list goes on and on. I mean, let's look at the likes of the heptathlete in...
29: Anna Hall?
30: Al Joyner's wife.
29: Oh, yes.
30: Not Griffin Joyner, not Flo Jo, but I've got...
29: Jackie
30: Joyner-Kersey, sorry. I've drew a blank on that one.
29: I could tell.
30: Drew a blank
29: on another name, but we won't go there.
30: But there's a huge number of... names that are, out there that could be potential candidates.
29: Hey, Russell, we've started the show for 7 minutes and haven't spoken about the major news of last week. Unfortunately, Gout Gout is out of the World Junior Championships. He took to social media and said, "Unfortunately, I suffered an injury to my left hamstring last night at training in Brisbane. I received this morning the MRI report. Unfortunately, the news is not good, and I will not be able to compete in Eugene at the World Under-20 Championships next month." Comments with the MRI as followed. This is all on the Instagram page. The comments said, "There is a partial thickness tear of the proximal..." And you're going to help me with this word, Russell. "Intramuscular tendon of the long head biceps
30: femoris
29: hamstring." So we're going to get you to dissect all this later on because you're the greatest physio that ever was. "There is partial disruption of the tendon, which involves less than 10% of the cross-sectional area of the tendon, but extends over an 8-centimetre length. This represents a grade 3C injury, according to the BAMIC. It's very disappointing, but I have no other possibility but to accept the situation. I understand this is part of athletics. My focus now will be on my rehab in the coming weeks and months and ensure I come back in 2027 better and stronger and faster. So, Russell, as someone who doesn't have a sports science degree or been around high-performing athletics since the 1940s like you, I'm not aware of what all of that means. Can you translate it for our listeners?
30: Look, so it's a tear in the intramuscular tendon, so that means it's going to be a little bit longer than normal, I would say. There's probably going to be a lot more rehab involved.
29: I see.
30: When the tendon does get damaged, there's usually a lot of flaring up. It can be, and it's one of those things where you've got to get the balance right. Otherwise, if you do too much too soon, it gets angry and tight on you. And if you don't do enough, it takes a long time to obviously heal. So it's trying to get that balance right. So that's what's going to be, they'll be doing over the next few weeks and months. Obviously, we wish him a speedy recovery and would love to see

0: there's a number of issues here. I mean, and it depends on how things start to develop over the next few weeks in the early stages. If we can get it right and they get the rehab right, then you know, it could go through without being too much of a problem in the future. Sometimes it can have a little bit of a lingering effect. Again, it's a case of management and being smart with your all aspects of your training, your recovery, all that aspect, all those type of things. So I'm pretty sure he'll be spending a lot of time working closely with his physiotherapists and doctors, and as well as his coach in overcoming this. So it's going to be a bit of a slope. 8 centimeters is a decent size.
1: Mm.
0: It's going to be a case of let's see how things pan out.
1: And is there any exact cause of it, or is it just it could be fine one day and then the next day it's not fine, or can it, is it something that's built on over time?
0: Look, it can be caused from a number of different issues. You know, this is the thing. You know, one of my athletes had a similar type of issue with the tendon.
1: Yes.
0: And what it was when we eventually found out that there was actually a slight bony like type spur that was rubbing against that area, and that was what was causing the issue. So there were certain things that we had to sort of go away from so as not to aggravate that area and things like that. So it was a case of trying to manage and adapt to different stimulus.
1: There you go. Thank you, expert Dr. Russell. No, but in all seriousness, you do have a lot of experience in this field, so that's why I value your opinions. And if he does gout, does want some inspiration on being able to come back from injury, just look at Nina Kennedy. 4 meters 91 prior to her injury, was out for the 2025 season. She's only been back for a few months, competing, that is, and she's been able to jump 4 meters 95 to become the equal fifth best pole vaulter in history. A Australian record to go along with it. It was incredible to see what Nina was able to do. Russell, what was your first thoughts when you saw that Nina jumped 4.95?
0: Well, it did surprise me. I think we had the discussion the week before.
1: Yes.
0: And I did say that she was a very competitive animal, and she is. When she gets out there, she wants to win. And to Nina, that's the bottom line. You know, she crosses that line and this lovely young little girl, I shouldn't say young, a little girl, but a small petite young woman gets across the line and turns into this raging monster who wants to clear, the bar. And so she's very interesting to talk to, actually, because in training she's a bit of a laugh, a bit of a joker, and sits down, listens to music, happy to have a chat with you. But come competition day, white line fever.
1: Correct.
0: So, no, but good on her. Congratulations, Nina. Fantastic result for you.
1: It's been awesome to watch her comeback, and I look forward to seeing how she can perform at the Commonwealth Games. I forgot to mention Patrick Johnson. He's coming up. I spoke with him yesterday. We're going to hear the chat after the break. But before we go to said break, Russell, a few other news in terms of international athletics.
0: Mm-hmm.
1: Adelaide Hodge is going to be now doing the Commonwealth Games, the NCAA champion for the 100 metres and did she get tournament? I think she got the 200 metres, so we'll be seeing her at the Comm Games. So keen to see how she's able to perform. And if we could see another 10-6 performance, that would be wonderful. And also, have you been keeping up with some tensions that are rising with Star Athletics, Russell?
0: No, I haven't. I saw this written down here. I was not aware of it.
1: So there appears to be some beef with Shikari Richardson and Melissa Jefferson Wooden, after bio reports, after Prefontaine, after Melissa Jefferson Wooden out dipped Shikari Richardson, someone in Melissa Jefferson Wooden's camp made comments around someone in Shikari Richardson's camp to the effect of out with the old and in with the new, and then the person who made the comment then found themselves allegedly in a small minor physical altercation between themselves and the person from the Shikari Richardson camp. And apparently tensions between Shikari and Melissa Jefferson Wooden are on the rise, and some of Shikari's social media posts have been sort of directed towards what people believe is Melissa Jefferson Wooden when she's making comments of the likes of you don't really know your friends or something like that, but I can't remember the exact quoting of it, but I've seen it online and there's been

0: posts that sort of have a roundabout way of directing her relationship with Melissa Jefferson Wood and how it's essentially not the same now that Melissa is faster than Sha'Carri Richardson. For Dennis Mitchell, it's a tough task, but having an Olympic champion in Melissa Jefferson Wood and training with the world champion, previous world champion in 2023 in the same event, it is always going to cause a bit of tension, isn't it, Russell?
1: Oh, look, easy solved.
0: How?
1: Put him in a cage.
0: Oh, my God.
1: UFC.
2: It's all completely hopeless.
0: You are useless.
1: No, look, this is the best way to get it out
0: there. Put them in. The UFC is your solution.
1: Look, one of the best ways is this is going to eat away at the heart of this his team if he doesn't get it sorted out. He needs to get them together, sort out the differences. If it's unresolvable, well, they need to make decisions on how they're going to continue. Okay, but if it doesn't get resolved, it's going to turn into an absolute nightmare for Dennis because he's going to have to either choose or he's going to have to, you know, be in the middle of this.
0: But the friction between
1: all that's going to be is going to turn out to be a nightmare at training because people start to take sides for whatever reason, and then it becomes a case of why are you with this talking to this person when I thought you were my side, blah blah blah blah blah, and it could turn into an absolute
0: show.
1: Yeah.
0: So UFC not the solution, but just getting saying, them.
1: The UFC was thing basically of get them together and get it sorted out. Either way, it looks like there would have to be some decisions made, and is it the case of it's actually coming from there? It's coming from someone else's, someone who's not necessarily Melissa Jefferson's Wooden's words, but you know, so that's the other thing. It's not come from the actual person that. They're fighting with. It's coming from someone else. So take your beef up with the person who's probably it's come from, and if that happens, person's to be a friend of your rival, well, people are entitled to opinions. That's what life is about. Not everyone's going to be necessarily in your camp. If that person is talking crap about you, don't talk to them. Mm. But if the actual athlete themselves is fine with you, then, look at where the source is coming from.
0: Wise words, very, very wise words. Right, we're going to take a break on Track and Field tonight. Speaking of wise, Patrick Johnson, he's coming up on the other side of the break. I spoke with Patrick not too long ago, so look forward to bringing you that chat right after the break.
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0: And he's in great form, Russell Mathander, and look forward to getting his insights on the results that we've seen from the Diamond Leagues and also from Hungary earlier this morning. But I did promise it. We were speaking before about the star sprinters that we are seeing in Australian athletics at the moment. Unfortunately, Gout is out injured of the World Junior Championships, but our women's sprinters are definitely on the rise, like the men's sprinters. And the man who holds the 100-metre national record in Australia is Patrick Johnson. 9.93 is his time, and I caught up with him yesterday. We've got a good, strong base of athletes who are going over to the Commonwealth Games, and the man who's been there and keeping an eye on our athletes, particularly our sprinters, is Patrick Johnson, and he's been good enough to join us on Track and Field tonight, the Australian 100-metre record holder. Patrick, hello.
7: How are you going? Yeah, still, but hopefully not for too long. I'll hold that record, and I think it's an incredible time for Australian athletics, but I feel not only for the sprinters, but I think across the whole Australian athletics itself, we've got some incredible athletes coming through. And, of course, there's a little event coming up outside Commonwealth Games, but then you've got LA, then Britain 2032. But I think, as we mentioned, there's only a couple more weeks until Commonwealth Games, and exciting times.
0: What's your memories of the Commonwealth Games, and what did that do for you to build you up as an athlete?
7: I think it's very important as another major event to have under your, you know, in your feather, in your cap, so to speak, because, again, particularly in sprinting and some of the other sports, the only sort of countries are missing, like the USA and a few others. So you've still got the Jamaicans, you've still got powerhouses of sprinting and other events in the distance. So, again, it's sort of like another major championship, less some major countries like USA, but you still got Jamaicans, so you still got some of the African athletes coming through. So, and of course, you got great athletes across the space. But for me, it was a great stepping stone. You know, it's really hard to go into Olympic or World Championships if you haven't done that Commonwealth Games stepping stone, because it gives you a chance to get an understanding of championship format, but also getting the experience underneath you, how to deal with pressure, even though sometimes they see Commonwealth Games as maybe is not as strong, it's still strong in a lot of ways, because you still got to compete and you still got to get a medal, or you still got to get to the final, so it's never going to be easy.
0: Is that why you were pleased to see the Commonwealth Games saved by Glasgow? Because we know what happened with Melbourne, unsure about it. But the importance of the Commonwealth Games for these athletes, is that what you see the role of the Commonwealth Games in the modern-day generation for the modern-day athlete?
7: Yeah, definitely. You need to have that experience. I think, you know, leading into major championships, like the Olympics or World Champs, whatever you do, even in the, you know, the races you have overseas or competitions you have in the Europe circuit or wherever you have it, you need to get the experience. You need to do the trial and tribulation. You need to go against the best. You need to go through the rounds. And you've got to get that experience, because a lot of, at the elite level, to be really honest, it's around your mental capacity to deal with the stress and the competition, right? It's not your talent. It's not your ability. It's how you deal with pressure and how do you deal with major championships. And Commonwealth Games is a great way to get a real understanding of what a major competition looks like, but also build your own maturity and capability of where you want to go. Because most people go into championships and know what medal they're going to get,
0: yep,
7: or what time they want. But a lot of times is you don't think about times, you think about what you're going to do to get to the final, get a medal. And I think we have a strong opportunity to, again, be at that elite level, and we're showing the talent and ability, as you've mentioned, across all our disciplines. My best, you know, Commonwealth Games was fourth, which is probably the worst position to ever be in, right? To get a fourth place at a Commonwealth Games when you're not even on the podium. But, you know, again, that's what it is. And I think there's a new crop of athletes, and, you know, I think it's an exciting time for not only Australian sport, right, but I feel what is potentially a good base to build the next championships into World Championships and to Olympic Games.
0: Some people have said in order for the Commonwealth Games to survive, we need to see the best athletes there competing in Australia. It is sending over its A-team. The Jamaican sprinters, when we look at them, they're not sending over their top-tier talent, and likewise with the United Kingdom with some of their middle-distance runners. But based on what you said, it's all about the experience and developing that championship feel for the athletes. So what's your thoughts when you hear people say that for the Commonwealth Games to survive, we need to see the best of the best compete?
7: I think it's, I mean, to be honest, I feel that that is true in some sense, but it's actually, it wouldn't be true for any athletes competing at the Commonwealth Games. So I feel you can choose to say, well, if you don't get the best in the world always there, it's not a championship. Of course it's a championship. It's Commonwealth Games. It's had a history. It's still going to have its success, and it's measured on the performances, right? And sometimes if you may not have the world record holder there or somebody else, you're still going to get performances that are going to be out of this world, right? So I think you can't take away what a major championships does for our athletes' confidence, but the performances they may be able to produce. Because guess what? If they perform really well and produce times and results, right, everyone would want to be there, right? But the big thing for me is you can't talk about it. You've got to be there to do it. And then when you do it, then that's a different story, right? So I feel there's always going to be a high competition. I think, you know, to me personally, if I had an opportunity to do Commonwealth Games at any stage, I would take it. And I feel there's a lot of athletes that it's a great experience for them, as I mentioned, mentally, physically, but also understanding, you know, that when you come to major champions, it's a mental fortitude to be able to perform at that best level. And you're going to have many athletes that they're going to come out, they're going to be the next generation leading into Brisbane 2032. So you might not have the top tier Jamaicans or somebody else, right? But you're going to have the second tier athletes that are coming through that could be at the Brisbane 2032, could be at Adelaide, could be at the next Commonwealth Games. So again, it's never going to be an easy win and it's never going to be an easy medal. Particularly when you talk about some of the Commonwealth Games events, it's highly strong, it's highly competitive. And I tell you now, if you, any medal, to be really honest, regardless, I think you've got to take it as a stepping stone to the future.
0: Absolutely. And this future that Australian athletics is looking at is bright, and some of the athletes we're going to see at the Commonwealth Games could be stars for years to come. And also, even in events like the Blue Ribbon event, like the 100 metres, we've got Rowan Browning heading over, Lockie Kennedy, a 996 man, and Eddie Osai-Nikisha, who's been able to go 9.7 windy. I was reading with interest today, Patrick, that Australia hasn't had a medalist in the 100 metres at the Commonwealth Games since 1962. Do you think we're in the strongest position we've ever been in to get a medal?
7: Oh, definitely. I think there's always been one or two of us, but I feel the level of talent that we've got now that's coming through, and they don't care if it's Commonwealth Games. They care about winning a medal and running fast or performing at any level. So I think it's a great time for us to, again, highlight Australia's always had talent, right? We've always had the ability, right? It's just putting it in practice at the right time when we need to. And I think with the current crop of athletes coming through, not in putting pressure on them, let them just go out and enjoy being part of a major championship and performing the best, and they'll do that. And a medal may come, but if you're trying to force a medal, then it won't come. You've just got to let it come. You've got to trust in the process, trust in who you are, trust in the performance is what you're trying to achieve, and you'll get out and do it.
0: You said that we've always had talent, and it sparked interest with me because I agree with you. We always have had talent in this nation, but a lot of our athletes haven't been able to do the double peak. And for those who don't know what that is, it's being able to compete at the domestic season time so that you can go over to the Olympics, Commonwealth Games, or World Championships and then try peak again and replicate the form you're in a few months prior. Do you think we're starting to work out how to do it like the best in the world can? And do you think it's starting to be a common practice for Australian athletes to do the double peak and to now be able to replicate their domestic season form with their overseas form?
7: Yeah, definitely. It's always hard. I think that, you know, I've talked to a lot of Americans, Jamaicans, and they know that we've got two seasons, right?
0: Yeah.
7: And it's not an excuse. It's a reality that we've got to be smarter than the rest of the world. And I feel that's what we're doing now. Like, you know, even my time when running two peaks and trying to perform, you know, in a domestic season, in a, you know, let's say a regional season, if it's Japan and a few other places, and then go to the World Champs internationally, it's always very, very hard. But I feel with the technology, with the expertise of understanding what the rest of the world do and what we need to do as Australians, I think it's really reaching that reality that we're actually in a better position now to understand what we need to do. And I think we are in a great space and time because we're showing that. We're showing at Olympic Games and a major championship that later in the year that we're performing, you know, and I feel it wasn't about talent. It is about getting the right mix of understanding how to peak and when not to peak and when to do the work and when to actually freshen up. And I feel there's a real now level of expertise and understanding that we're bringing from Australian athletes' point of view that the rest of the world going, these guys are doing double seasons, but they're also getting the mileage and get and understand how to do it at two seasons, but doing it at the best time. And I feel we're nearly there, but I think we're in that period of development and growth mindset, I would believe it, where we're actually getting it and understanding how we can do it. And we've got best practice to do it.
0: With our current group of sprinters, do you like how they're wanting to compete against each other? We often see them all line up at track classics, at the national championships, and like with Lachlan Kennedy and Aidan Murphy and Eddie Nikita, they're not afraid just to do one event. Lachie's stepping up to the 200. Aidan can go up to the 400 metres. Eddie also wants to do the 200 metres. Are you liking that ambitious nature of our current group of sprinters?
7: Oh, definitely. And I'll be honest, I think we need to do that. I feel outside being a specialist, you know, if it's 100, 200, 400, whatever it is, you've got to challenge your status quo of being different. Like, you've got to be a bit of an all-round athlete. And it's funny because we never had that in Australia. Like, you know, even for myself, one and two and try to go to four, I'll be like, no way. But I feel it wasn't sort of an option to it. You know, it was more like, no, stick to what you know, not what you build on. And I feel the rest of the world do that. You look at the best athletes in the world, they all do different events from 100, 200 to 400, even hurdles and a few. So they've actually, they're more rounded athletes. And I feel Australia's now going not only specialist athletes, but more round athletes, which is going to give us in good stead for building our future stars.
0: I want to ask you as well about Gauss. Unfortunately, he suffered an injury, which means he won't be competing at the World Junior Championships. But there was a lot of criticism placed on his camp for the way that they went about this season. And we had Letsile Toboga come out and say, I actually completely agree with what they're doing. Stick with the youngsters, and then in time he can race the senior athletes. And he was on the receiving end of some negative comments towards that. But what's your thoughts on how Gauss and his team have managed this season and just competing with the juniors at the moment, and then in time they'll race the seniors?
7: I think it's smart. I'm conscious that you've got to test the waters. You've got to see what he can do and what he can't do. And he's still a young athlete. So I feel we forget young athlete with super talent, right? And you could classy, if you look at, you know, even Usain Bolt came out for the juniors, he got injured. He had to go back to square one and build on his technique and his strength and whatnot. And I feel this is similar to the Gauss and the team. You know, it's actually just managing really well, but testing what he can do and what he can't do. So like any athlete going into the sport of track and field, and particularly in sprinting, you have to go through the trials and tribulations. You can have all the talent in the world, and we've had many talented athletes, not only in Australia, but internationally, but we've never seen them last the distance, right? Because of the injury or their mindset, or they're just, it's too hard, right? Because they're trying to compete and trying to have a life as well. So I think it's really important that they've done what they needed to do and trial and test him. And I feel they've seen things that are not working, but they've also seen these opportunities where they can be better. Now, I think it's a blessing because then they can work on what they're not seeing or what they're aware of, because it's easy to go perform every day, run fast, because everyone expects him to break world records or run world juniors every race. That's too much pressure. Let him do what he does. Let him love running. Let him enjoy it. The performances will come, right? We've had many junior athletes, as you're fully aware, that are exceptionally well at junior, but going into senior is always difficult, right?
0: Yeah.
7: So you need a period of transition. You need patience. You need consideration. But also you need to respect the process, right? And not every athlete's just going to somehow go from junior to senior and be the best. They need that little bit of flexibility of growth. He's got his own growth spurts. He's got only his own maturity. He's still young, right? He's still living life and, you know, growing up, you know, with his family, his friends and everything else. So there's also a reality that I think it's a really good thing. It's a positive thing. I see injuries as a positive because he can only get better. Now, the thing is, if he kept racing and didn't get a niggle, and I don't want to wish anyone niggles or injuries, but how do you learn?
0: Hmm.
7: That's the only way he's learnt now, and his team have learnt that, okay, there's certain things we need to be conscious of, we need to be aware of, we need to be better, and they will do that. So it's actually a positive step for him in the growth of his development, right? There's probably a lot of things that he didn't have a chance to work on. As a young athlete and a talent athlete, they're going to push him into racing. He wants to race. Of course, if you're running fast, If I was running 9.9, you know, there's no way you can tell me stop running, right? But sometimes the body and the mind says, oh, hang on, we still need to build you, right? We need to build you. And that's what we're in this stage, right? We need to build him in the right athlete that he is ready when he needs to be ready, and his team will support him to do that.
0: A few more before I let you go, because I know you're a very busy man. But I want to ask you on the women's side, Tori Lewis, she has done the brave move of packing up her life at home and going overseas. And it's been a bit tricky, but I think we could start to finally be seeing the rewards pay off for her. We've had four men, albeit windy, run sub 10 seconds on the men's side. You and Lockie have done it legally. Then Eddie and Rowan have also been able to do it. But no woman yet has been able to go sub 11 seconds. Do you think Tori is capable of going sub 11 seconds and being the first Australian to break that milestone?
7: Oh, definitely. I don't see it's just when it'll happen. I think she's made that move. Like anything, it's sometimes tough. You're like, you've got to go where the best are, right? Or you've got to challenge yourself against the best. But also, you've got to mix it up, right? And I think if you don't challenge yourself in this sport of track and field, but is it generally sport, right? You're never going to improve, right? Because you don't challenge the status quo of what you know. You challenge the reality of what you believe in, right? And if you believe you can run fast, then you need to get the confidence, the training, the mileage, but also the technique and understanding of many other things, science and technology. But also, a lot of time, you can be the best athlete in the world, but you may not be able to perform when you need to. And Tori's similar, that she's gone and done what she needed to. And I think that's a credit to her and the team and everyone going, hang on, we need to challenge you outside what you know, because it's easy. And a great thing about Australia, I'll just mention this to you, we've got out of state versus state, which is really important. It's us against the rest of the world, which is really important for the mindset of our athletes, because previously when I was running and previous before me, it was all about state versus state. So Queensland versus New South Wales and Victoria, which is fine, right? But the rest of the world is where we our heads are at now, and we need to be competing, and we are doing that. So exceptionally now, it's a different mindset that I feel is actually helping us produce the champions and actually allows us to enjoy what we love to see, is Australians being the best at the world stage.
0: Finally, Patrick, your record in the men's 100 metres is 9.93. Lockie's gone 9.96. Eddie's gone 9.74 windy. Rowan's recently gone 9.89 windy. All three of them are running at the Commonwealth Games. Do you predict your record to fall? And if you do, what time do you think we could see? And could it just be more than one that's able to go under 9.93?
7: Well, I'll be honest, I hope more than one runs. I was happy to be first, but never the last.
0: Yep.
7: You won't get it. You just got to let it happen. Yep. So I can only suggest to the guys and all the people for me, let it come. Enjoy for what it is. Results and times will come. Go out there and be the best that you can be. And we're always going to be proud of you as Australians. But just go out there and do what you love to do, and let it happen. And if it doesn't happen there, but I'm hoping it will, it'll happen sometime. So we've got the talent and ability now in this country. It's time to shine and show the rest of the world what we can do at any time, any stage, and anywhere.
0: Let's hope more than one are able to do it, and we can have medals across the men's and the women's in all of our events. Patrick, really appreciate your time on the show. Thanks so much for joining us and getting some of your insights.
7: No, pleasure. Thank you.
0: There he goes, Patrick Johnson, good enough to join us on Track and Field tonight. The Australian 100-metre record holder. How much time does that record have left on it? I'd say after the Commonwealth Games, we could see a few athletes being able to go under it. I reckon we could have at least two. I reckon Lockie and Eddie are good chances of going underneath it. But who does break it and who does hold it, the Australian record after the Commonwealth Games? Russell Mathander, have you got an opinion on that?
1: Look, this is going to be a very, very interesting scenario, and it's a bit of one of those things that come along in one of your lifetimes, and you can really can't pick an out favourite.
0: No.
1: You know, Lockie has been in some really good form, and, you know, following another good run that he had the other day, so he's in good form. Eddie Nikita, he continues to surprise me and seems to shock people as well. And to have done it twice before, although under legal conditions, you know, it shows that he is a very strong performer as well. So both these lads are going to be

0: From a straight point of view, I'm either closest at looking at possibly getting this record at the moment. But look, I would say it'll be. I don't know. I really don't know who's getting it. I would love to see it go.
1: Yes,
0: for the betterment of our sport overall. So we have someone in that category. But yeah, very, very, very hard.
1: And what do you make of what Patrick Johnson had to say? I found his comments on the double peaking very interesting, as well as the rise of Australian sprinting and the double peaking as well, how we're starting to really master it. What did you make of what Patrick had to say?
0: Look, you know, Patrick's hit the nail on the head there. I mean, like he also talked about the Commonwealth Games being like a stepping stone for these athletes, you know?
1: Yes.
0: I've always said that that's one of the things we should use it for, giving these athletes the opportunity, because stepping straight into a major competition, something like an Olympic Games or a World Championships, can be very, very can be a very
1: overwhelming.
0: Situation, because the things that happen with these athletes, just one minute these people are your idols. And next minute, you're rubbing shoulders against them, or they're standing in the lane next to you and you're going to compete against them.
1: I know, it can be quite daunting, but I reckon our Aussie athletes are in a good position after a few years. They're ready to go after having rubbed shoulders with their idols a few times. Right, we're going to clear a break on track and field tonight, and we will speak about some of the great results that we have seen over the last few days in track and field. Don't go anywhere. Back with more in a moment.
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1: Yes, we're back after I've played Russell some mouse highlights. For those in Victoria and Western Australia, you'll know who that is. In the other states, consider yourself very lucky. Very lucky. Right, let's get into the athletics. Forget about mouse, Russell, because we saw some wonderful athletics results. We'll start off this morning with the Hungarian Athletics Grand Prix. And in the women's 1500 metres, we saw Abby Caldwell. She was able to run 4:01.79, defeating Claudia Hollingsworth, the national champion, 4:02.09. And Georgia Griffith in the 1500 metres, 4:04.08. Particularly interest on Abby and Claudia to see how they went. Not the fastest times, Russell, but they've had another race under the belt and they've got some more race experience.
0: Yes, and some very good consistency there, with some good competition in the mix as well. So they seem to be in good shape leading into this final 10-day taper.
1: For the women's high jump, this was very interesting. Eleanor Patterson able to defeat Nicola Olischlagers. Eleanor Patterson jumping 2 metres for the second time this year. And then Nicola Olischlagers, 1.98 metres. So both of our women's high jumpers doing very well, Russell. But could we see Eleanor replicate the form she was in 2022? Maybe get a win over Nicola Olischlagers?
0: Oh, look, whichever way it goes, we want our girls at the top of the podium there.
1: Yes.
0: We would love to see them both. Like we said, we're looking forward to seeing a 1-2 finish by the Australian, especially in a major meet like the Commonwealth Games. So that's what I'm looking forward to. Whichever way it goes, fine. If it's a double gold, let's go with that.
1: 2 metres is her equal second best jump, by the way. Her personal best stands at 202, which was set back in the 2022 World Championships. And it's good to see her be able to go back to that form that she has been in the past and really show the world how good she is. By the way, the head-to-head between Eleanor Patterson and Nicola Oleschlagers, get this, Russell, they've competed against each other 59 times. Eleanor has won 30 of them and Nicola has won 29. So when you look at their head-to-head, they are almost identical.
0: Yeah, look, that's the thing. It's a fantastic competition. Like I said, whichever way it goes, it all goes well for Australian athletics.
1: It really does. The next event we're going to be speaking about, the women's pole vault, Nina Kennedy, she jumped 4 metres 80. She won off countback over Eliza McCartney, who also jumped 4 metres 80. But on countback, Nina Kennedy was able to secure gold. We spoke about her a little bit earlier in the podcast. Delta Amadzowski, got to see her compete over on the European scene. I don't think she's done too many comps over in Europe, but she jumped 6 metres 65 into a minus 0.8. So all in, a good competition for her. And we mentioned off the top, Brooke Buschel jumping a windy 6 metres 92. I reckon we could see Brooke back on the podium at the Commonwealth Games. Would love to see her get gold. But what's your expectations for Delta?
0: Look, Delta is a very still an up-and-coming youngster, and for these type of results for her, it'll all go well for her future. And like I said, Commonwealth Games, it could be that stepping stone that she needs to really launch her into the senior ranks.
1: That would be great. That would be great. We see what she can do with the junior ranks, and particularly the hurdles. And also love what she's doing with long jump. Next event, Lockie Kennedy in the 200 metres. He's going to be competing at it come the Commonwealth Games. 20.44 was a time that he was able to run. What did you make of Lockie Kennedy's race?
0: Look, I think a consistent form run for Lockie.
1: By the way, 20.44 is not bad for him because his PB's at 20.2.
0: Yeah. So going on that, overall, I think it was a good hit out for him. And again, it would be him just preparing himself for Commonwealth Games. It would be interesting to see who's going to be coming to the Commonwealth Games. One of the interesting results that I saw,
1: yes,
0: and I think you also made mention of this, is Armin Thompson, Obidali Thompson's son.
1: Oh, really?
0: Well, he ran a 200 the other week.
1: Okay.
0: 19.95, I think it was.
1: Okay.
0: And he's run 9.95. So, and he's representing Barbados.
1: Ooh.
0: So he's the son of Obidali Thompson and Marion Jones. So there's some definite talent there. I wonder whether he'd be coming to the Commonwealth Games.
1: Formidable opponent. Just trying to pull up the start list for the 200 metres at the Commonwealth Games as soon as I have that. I'll be able to give it to you. The men's pole, I want to speak about this. Curtis Marshall, he came second to Mondo Duplantis by 7 centimetres, but Curtis jumped 6 metres outdoors. Mondo Duplantis 6.07, and Curtis also defeated Emanuele Corrales, mm-hmm, who is the Greek pole vaulter who has been able to go 6 metres 20. But from what I'm starting to see this year, Russell, and we'll get an ultimate indication of it come the World Ultimate Championships at the end of the year, is I think for the vast majority of this year, or coming into this year, people have seen Mondo as number one. He still stays there. Corrales is number two, and then Curtis is number three in the world. But over the last few weeks, Russell, I think it's been flipped around a little bit. I think Curtis could be the number two pole vaulter in the world, and Corrales the number three now.
0: Yeah, look, I think that could be a definite possibility. But look, it's going to be very, very close between the two of them come the Ultimate Championships. But going into the Commonwealth Games, I think you'd have to look at, from that point of view, Curtis is obviously going to be one of the favourites in the pole vault, and we're looking forward to see what comes about there.
1: By the way, the 200 metres, confirmed 200 metres for the Commonwealth Games. The athletes I've got, thanks to Global Athletics Hub on Twitter, or X, Zarnal Hughes is going to be there, since Sophie Damble from South Africa, Aidan Murphy, Lachlan Kennedy are the top four seeds. Aaron Brown is going to be there. Brendan Rodney from Canada, Rashaan Clark from Jamaica, Christopher Taylor from Jamaica, Javon Powell from Jamaica. They are the top seeded athletes so far for the 200 metres. There could be a few late inclusions. We've seen Deja Hodge come through, so who knows if there's any more still to come, but those are the confirmed results. The Monaco Diamond League, Russell, I want to speak about that.
0: Mm-hmm.
1: Nina Kennedy's 4.95 clearance, and I forgot about this, but she had almost a perfect scorecard leading into 4.95. 4.52 cleared on attempt one, same with 4.62, then 4.72, 4.82, 4.87. She missed on her first attempt, but she thought, no, stuff it, I'm going to pass and go to 4.95, which she got on attempt one. What a confidence booster that is, just on top of everything that comes with 4.95. To be able to get it on your first attempt, I forgot about this, but that is just... that's something else to marvel about this.
0: It is. It is really much a fantastic result for her. And, you know, for Nina now, I suppose we look at it and you say she now wants to look at breaking into that 5-metre barrier.
1: So only four people have done it in mm-hmm. history. Two of them are from the United States, two are from Russia.
0: Yeah. So we'll be looking forward to see if Nina can... achieve that, could it be possibly at the Commonwealth Games?
1: I would love that. I would love that to be the case. She did have three attempts at 5 metres, but unfortunately missed all three of them. In the women's javelin, Mackenzie Little, she was there, still yet to get over 60 metres once again. She threw 57 metres 62, and she was able to throw that on her second round. She only got five attempts because, remember, with the Diamond League, with the field events, only the top three get a sixth and final throw. But when you look at how Mackenzie has gone this season in the women's javelin, she has been able to go over 60 metres. So that was at her last competition at the Oceania Athletics Championship, 60.18. She'll probably need to throw over 60 metres to get a medal at the Commonwealth Games. She's thrown four times this year. She threw at our national championship. She threw 58.76. Then at the Oceania Championship, 60.18, and then most recently at the Monaco Diamond League, 57.62. But when you look at her performances last year, where she came third in the women's javelin at the World Championship, she threw 65 metres 54 in the qualifying rounds. We thought, wow, she is back, and she threw 63.58 in the final to get a bronze in the women's javelin. But prior to that, she hadn't thrown over 60 metres before the 28th of August. So she knows how to leave her run late, and she knows how to perform when it is needing it to perform. So I wouldn't be worried about her form just yet, because history shows she can get moving when needed. The men's 5,000 metres, I'm not going to lie, was hoping for a little bit more from Kai Robinson. Unfortunately for him, he wasn't able to finish inside the top 10. He finished in 11th. 13 minutes 26.70 is what he was able to run. His personal best is 12 minutes 54. So just unfortunate for him. He couldn't break through into the top 10 or top 5, but all good lessons for him. And then men's pole vault, Curtis Marshall, 5 metres 85 for him. But before we do wrap up the show, because it has been quite a busy show, I'll give you an update on how we're looking. But before we do that, how we're looking for the World Ultimate Championships, Russell Mathander has an opinion.
0: The men's 1,000 metres, very...
1: From Daniel much, Williams?
0: Yep. Emmanuel Ragnoni, who ran, ran the world record.
1: So I'm not sure if he's doing the Commonwealth Games in the 800 metres. I'll need to double check, actually. But world record, Diamond League record and meet record. And what was interesting is before the race, the commentators were talking about how usually in the 1,000 metres, when you look at the all-time performances, the 1,500-metre runners have the wood over the 800-metre runners for whatever reason. And in this case, we were going to see who would come out on top. Wanyonyi, the 800 runner, Whiteman, the 1,500-metre runner. It was the 800-metre runner that got the wood over the 1,500-metre runner. But that was interesting how the 1,500-metre runners tend to do better at the 1,000 metres and the 800 runners do.
0: Well, interesting point to that was, that time actually, it makes his average 100-metre time for 13.18.
1: Good Lord. How'd you calculate that so quickly?
0: I'm good in maths.
1: Sure. But yeah, no, that's remarkable.
0: So you know, it's a fantastic time to be running each. You know, if you want to talk about pacing, this is like that's quite remarkable, isn't it?
1: Yeah, good luck trying to pace that. Yeah, Wanyoni, definitely a star to watch. I hope we see him at the Com Games. I don't think there's been that many confirmed lists and not confirmed lists come out for the Commonwealth Games. I don't think the 800 has yet been confirmed. So we'd love to see when Yoni does elect to do the Commonwealth Games. Right, speaking of events coming up in the future, the World Ultimate Championships, I said every week we look at how we're going for the World Ultimate Championships. Since last week, no one has fallen out of the required positions for the World Ultimate Championships. For those who don't know how it works, is the World Ultimate Championships at the end of the year take a select few, depending on their event, to compete at the World Ultimate Championships. There's no restrictions in terms of how many people per country can be entered into it. So therefore, hypothetically, in the men's 100 metres, they take 16, and in theory, they could have all 16 athletes representing the United States or Jamaica. So unlike the Olympics or World Championships, no restrictions. And it's not based on time specifically. It's based on world rankings. World Athletics go back a year to the day, look at your top five performances. They give you a score on that. Then they add and subtract points depending on things, mainly add on points depending on what level of performance it was, what category competition it was, A, B, C, or Diamond Leagues or whatever. Where you came in the race, what was the wind, and other various factors. So Jessica Hull, and they take the top five performances and work out an average points, and then that is your ranking point score. Jessica Hull still sitting in second for the women's 1500. They take 12. Abby Caldwell still in 10th for that 1500. Nicola, we know she's going to go. No matter, she has the option of going because she's the reigning world champion. Eleanor Patterson, she stays in 6th out of 8. Nina Kennedy, she's the Olympic champion, so if she wants to go, she can go. Lockie Kennedy, he was 14th last time we spoke. He's dropped down to 16th. They take 16, so for Lockie, if he has a good Commonwealth Games, he could possibly cement his place inside the top 16. Ada Murphy, similar position for him with the 200 metres. He's fell down two places to 16th, and they take 16. So likewise, if he has a good Com Games, he could possibly cement his place there. Peter Boll, he slipped down one spot. He's now in 10th, and they take 16. Cam Myers for the 1,500 metres, they take 12. He's sitting in 3rd. Kai Robinson for the 5,000 metres, they take 12. He's in 6th. And Curtis Marshall for the men's pole vault, they take 8, and he is 3rd.
0: I think here, looking at these, the only people who are in probably a little bit of possible trouble would be Abby Caldwell, Eleanor Patterson, which is a shame. Lockie Kennedy, Aidan Murphy right on the edge there. Peter Ball, I think he should be safe. Can't see 16.
1: So the cutoff finishes, I think, the 2nd of September.
0: Yeah, so you know, I can't see 7 people going past Peter there, but... Cam Myers, Kyle Robinson, and Curtis Marshall all look pretty safe in going through. So interesting to see what happens here. The Commonwealth Games will be very, very important for both Aidan Murphy and Lockie Kennedy to push themselves up a little bit higher in that in those rankings, as well as for Peter Boll. Eleanor Patterson will need a good performance there as well to confirm her spot, and so too will Abby Caldwell. You know, looking on this, 2, 3, 4, 5, 6. We're looking at probably 6 to maybe 8 at the moment, possible.
1: And by the way, the Commonwealth Games, in terms of what category it is, it's a Category A. So it's worth the same amount of points that the Moree Plant Meet is.
0: Mm.
1: So that's why it is quite important for these athletes. If they do want to go to the World Ultimate Championships, that they have a good Commonwealth Games. That wraps us up, Russell. Now, I know I promised last week you'd be hearing this music, because we're putting you under the pump next week. I mistimed it. So next week is our last show before the Commonwealth Games start. So there'll be a heap of yes or no questions for you, which means there is still time for the listeners at taft913@gmail.com That's taft913@gmail.com to send through your questions for Russell, who is currently coughing in the back. It wouldn't be a show without Russell coughing. If you've got a question you want to ask Russell, a yes no question ahead of the Commonwealth Games, taft913@gmail.com will be putting Russell under the pump. Are you looking forward to it, Russell?
0: No.
1: Thank you. Now you're finally in the spirit of things. All right, that's us done for this week. Russell, thank you.
0: Thank you very much for having us. Thank you, listeners. Look forward to seeing you all next week.
1: You don't see anyone on podcasting, but anyway.
0: Well, listening to us.
1: There you go. Speaking to you.
0: Speaking to you.
1: You'll get there. You'll get
0: speaking with them, hopefully.
1: There you go. You'll get the vernacular eventually. That's us done for Track and Field tonight. This week, our final episode before the Commonwealth Games is next week. We'll have a full preview. And we cannot wait for it, plus all of the latest news that is happening in the track and field world. Hope you have a great week. Chat to you next time.
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0: Good afternoon and welcome to Waffle World here on 91.3 Sport FM. Great to have your company this evening. Well done to Regan with Sports Drive. I think he's going to make his Waffle World debut on a Wednesday night, but we'll talk a bit about that later on. Well, we're here on the Monday night show. We're going to review a big round 14 of Waffle. Four great games to discuss. We've got Lee Coleman on our way. He's going to join the show at around about 5:15 after a great game for Swan Districts, getting up over East Perth. Big upset win, and Lee Coleman was our Sienna's player of the day. He kicked five big goals. Don't forget, you can have your say tonight. You can call up on 94 18 7700, or you can send a text to 0429 913 913. Let's get into it. Let's talk some Waffle footy. I'm Matt Grubelich. Alongside me, as always, is award-winning journalist John Townsend and former West Perth president Brett Rapone.
1: Good evening, Matt and Brett. Hey, just a technicality, Matt. Has the B team lost another member this week?
0: They have.
1: Again. Well, say no more.
0: Jacob has taken the week off. So
1: really? I'm in the middle of footy season.
0: Well, I'm in for sports breakfast.
1: How do you find it with Dunny? Do you have to poke him occasionally to keep it going?
0: No, Dunny's great. Dunny's great. I think the fact that I'm in, he's come alive.
1: He's up and about.
0: That's just
1: remember, Matt, there is no I in team.
2: Good afternoon, Matt. Good afternoon, John. And good afternoon to our listeners. Dunny's probably enjoying someone talking about another football club other than East Fremantle 5 days a week. Great to be in here today. Interesting round of fixtures, wasn't it? I think, John, there must be question marks now internally about Claremont. Mm. We'll talk about them. I thought it seemed to me like they were on top for most of the game until the last 10 minutes when they actually lost the game. And also East Perth, incredible, really. They've had some great victories, but they've lost to the three bottom sides in the competition. And they're in serious danger of being out of the five at the end of next weekend. Subiaco play West Perth, and you'd think they would start favourites, and East Perth have a bye. Subiaco win, on percentage they'll go ahead. So an intriguing round of fixtures. Perth got an underdone West Coast, I might say. Did what they had to do. There'll be bigger challenges for them. And Peel Thunder, well, they just continue to roll on, don't they? And they are a juggernaut, and they are the hot favourites for the Waffle flag.
1: When you go to the footy, and I went as a punter on Saturday. I went to the Claremont South game, and it was a good game. It was a grueling game. Not a lot of highlights, but there was a lot of spirit. There was a lot of endeavour. Claremont, similar to the week before, they were good enough for three and a half quarters and not good enough for four quarters, so they lost the game. I ran into a very senior WA football administrator, and we had a very candid chat about things. And it's always good value when you go to games and run into people who know what's going on. You do get insights, and I know the B team, they had a bit of a dip the other day about we repeated their news that the Waffle Grand Final would be a Sunday afternoon affair. Well, I got a bit of an insight into actually what is going on, and the decision hasn't been made. Highly likely that'll happen because Freo's situation. A couple of interesting parts about it. They're going to play the Colts after the league game. So the league will be played at about 1 o'clock.
2: Right.
1: And then the Colts will be played at maybe at 4 or whatever, and they'll play as a twilight game. So they're going to experiment in that. They're looking at alternating over the next few years Optus and a suburban ground for the grand final. Now, I don't know how you can do that. If you get West Coast and Peel at Optus, they'll have no one turn up, and you get Swan Districts and maybe East Perth at, you try and put them into Leaderville, well, you'll have a queue, as far as Queen's Park, probably. So how you can mix and match that, I'm not too sure. But they're certainly looking at some changes to the setup. And the other thing, too, that was quite intriguing, the rules say that for Peel, if Fremantle aren't playing on the same weekend, they're only entitled to 12 listed players. I was told categorically that rule will not be breached on this year. Now, we're a long way off. There's a lot still to happen before we get there.
2: Categorically by a WA Football Commissioner.
1: Yeah, will not happen.
2: But it's not a rule. It's
1: the rule that is in place. There is, in a final, when Fremantle are not playing on the same weekend, there is a limit of 12. When they're playing on the same weekend, it's unlimited, and they've got the agreement in place about the A gentleman's agreement, effectively, that they'll play a maximum of 14, and they've already gone to 15 once this year. So anyway,
2: so that's,
1: that'll be... Now, that will change.
2: Yes.
1: Now, it could well be that the two teams play on the same weekend and have buys on the same weekend. It may be completely irrelevant. But if it doesn't, if they do play separately, that changes the game again, doesn't it? Because we've now thought for the last few weeks, Peel are home and hosed almost. As long as they stay fit, they've got the best lineup, but not necessarily.
2: That's significant news, John.
1: What happens if Fremantle lose their two finals and they're knocked out by the time they get to a Waffle Grand Final, which is prelim final weekend? So and they can only play a maximum of 12.
2: Yeah, maximum of 12 players.
1: Yeah.
2: 12 plus, what about if Fremantle have got, if Fremantle have a Peel Thunder listed player? I'm just trying to...
1: No, there aren't any.
0: Was Draper Peel?
2: Yeah, I think he might have been.
1: Oh, he might be. So, but it's 12.
2: Claremont,
1: it's 12 listed.
2: 12 listed.
1: So for the gentleman's agreement, the Peel listed AFL players are outside it, so they can be separate. For the finals, it is clear cut. It's only the listed players.
2: Well, that will keep the excitement of the competition going right through until Grand Final weekend, because that is significant. Peel will not be the same side. And I think East Perth, South Fremantle and Claremont would certainly be strong challenges.
1: Yeah,
2: with every chance to defeat Peel with just 12.
1: Those teams, their best this year has been pretty good. They haven't been able to sustain it over an extended period. Claremont were outstanding for 6 weeks and been poor since then. East Perth have been patchy. Mm. Their best has been really good. South took a while to get going. Look as though they're in better shape. So we'll see how that pans out. The other thing that I'll report, I ran into Justin Langer at Claremont as well, and we went out to the huddle together and listened to the coach. And it was intriguing listening to Justin, who's been a elite level and still is coaching in the IPL and in the 100 in England. So he's someone who is a connoisseur of coaching, and we had a very engaging conversation about the demeanour, the body language, the messages that were portrayed out there. And it's interesting that someone who's not involved in footy, cricket's in a totally different environment, but I wouldn't say perplexed, but he was intrigued by elements that happened in the huddle and other things. So this is exactly what I would say, and there are parts there I go, that's really new ground for me.
2: Now, Justin Langer, wasn't he a staunch supporter of Adam Simpson?
1: Yeah, as he told me very early on in our conversation, he's no longer a Eagles board member, which means he can go to Waffle games. So I said, how are you? There was another Eagles board member standing on the other side of us, who I know very well. He's been going to Claremont games because his nephew's playing there for...

0: It was old-fashioned waffle footy.
1: Of course. Matt, just a couple of things I'd like to mention before the show. We really get into the show, and I really want to have a good chat about Claremont, John. But Brian Atkinson passed away approximately 2 weeks ago. Brian was a former president of the club in 1987 and 1988. He's a life member of the Westfield Football Club and WA Football. Was a outstanding, gave outstanding service to football in West Perth. Was a terrific supporter of my time as a president. He wrote two books for the football club. So, John, before you say anything, he did write two books. And Brian was very much establishment. He was an interesting character because he's a great supporter for me, but he's very much old school establishment. But he loved to tackle the establishment as well. Had some very strong views on football. And one of the books that he wrote, the last book he wrote in 2008, I remember this distinctly, this story. Colin Rockman, who's also passed, was the president of Westfield Football Club. I was the vice president. We had a meeting at Colin's house in Dianella. We wanted Brian to write another edition of the book. Brian came to the meeting. He said, "We can do this, but it will cost $40,000. Well, Westperth didn't have $40,000 to do, but $40,000 to print the book. I went to the Football Commission, and Grant Dorrington found a way. He said, "I will give the club..." There was a heritage fund that you could apply for. If you guys can raise $20,000, WA Football will put in $20,000. I went around the corner to see a gentleman called Mal James, who was a strong supporter of the football club, did very well. When he was doing well, West Perth were doing well. Thank you to Mal. Within an hour, the deal was done. I rang Brian back and said, "Brian, we've got a deal. You can write that book." The book was done within 6 weeks and is part of our history and legacy. And you know, to Maria and his family, it's a sad day, but he was 86 and made a significant contribution. You would have dealt with him.
0: I dealt with him a lot. He was quite feisty, wasn't he? As you said, he was an establishment figure, but he was one of the last figures that was very strongly pro-waffle and anti-AFL. And it's dissipated, and it's probably too far the other way now. But he always had the waffle glasses on when he spoke. But I had quite a bit to do with him. He was a good bloke to deal with. He was fighting. If you didn't like something that you wrote or that you said, you heard about it, and no dramas with that. We had an interest in the Hall of Fame. He was a Hall of Fame selector on the Australian Football Hall of Fame, and he resigned in protest. That he told me he resigned because two of the selectors had said they'd never heard of Steve Marsh, and he thought that was all too much. So Steve Marsh was a WA football legend at the time, seven-time premiership player. No one's matched it in the modern era. He said two of the selectors said they'd never heard of him, and he thought, well, if I'm dealing with dunderclumpins like this, it's time I got off. And he did, but he was a very strong pro-waffle person, pro-West Perth person. He was part of the G7, I think, when he didn't like East Perth much, did he?
1: No, he didn't.
0: That was a guy, again, that was who he was. Everyone knew it. And when he walked into an East Perth game, there was going to be some fireworks.
1: He was a strong supporter for West Perth moving to the Joondalup region. And that caused a lot of conflict for the Falcons, the Cardinals back in those days. But West Perth got there predominantly because the club was broke, as Brian said, and they needed a better zone. The zone wasn't great, so West Perth went out to football. But that's, Brian Atkinson. Yep. Also, a quick shout-out to Chris Coonan, who's doing it pretty tough at the moment. Chris, unfortunately, lost his wife, Anna, on Friday after a short battle with cancer. Chris is a premiership player at the football club. Anna was a big part of his time at West Perth. In fact, talking to Chris's dad recently, he believes if it was Anna that kept him here in Perth, Western Australia.
0: Was she from Perth?
1: No, they were both from Victoria, recruited. We tried to get him over 2 years beforehand with Darren Harris. He actually agreed to come, and the year he agreed to come, Harrow got a job with West Coast, I think it was. So I think it was Todd who took over. But quick shout out to Chris and his family. Chris is still contributing to football at community level and with the Colts at West Perth.
2: Now, you're listening to Waffle World. A few messages already coming through. Lee Coleman, only moments away. We'll clear a quick break in just a sec. Simon of the Waffle and Lathlane, a little unhappy with WA football, having zero confidence in them, and suggests that it's obvious they are trying to slide the Waffle out of Perth Stadium permanently. I wouldn't necessarily suggest that, but I think they're trying to figure out different ways because...
0: Well, one thing from my conversation, the cost of having a night grand final is substantial.

0: substantially higher than a day grand final. I presume that's got to do with lights, so but other elements to it. So although it's an interesting experiment to have a night grand final, see whether it works or not. I can understand why there's a level of apprehension about whether it would work, whether it would cost too much. What do you do with a half, well, not even a half crowd, you know, 25,000 or under 20,000 in a night grand final?
1: I'm assuming it'll be broadcast, John, the Colts?
0: Yeah, I think so. Yeah, I think that would be the case. Yeah.
2: Well, yeah, excluding the COVID years, 29,879 in 2021 for Subiaco South Fremantle, 27,000. 2024, 25,000. 2025, 23,000.
0: Yeah, it's slipped every... Is that a consistent slide? Since it's been there, yeah. So at that rate, it'll be under 20,000 in 2 years' time, which is unsustainable.
1: Well, based on what you've just said about Peel Thunder, it gives me great hope for the competition. Mm. Wouldn't it be great if Perth, South Fremantle, or Perth, East Perth made a grand final, John?
2: Zach, I see your message. I'll get to that when we talk about the South Fremantle Claremont game. But right now, we're going to clear a break. We're going to talk Swan District's big win over East Perth, and Lee Coleman is going to join us.
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0: 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Great to have your company tonight. Matt Grublich, John Townsend and Brett Rapone with you. Now, we've done probably enough Wednesday team bashing for one night.
1: Irrelevant. Let's not even bother with that.
0: No. Well, a bit of audio from Wednesday night, and I think they might even repeat this one on Wednesday. But every now and again, a blind squirrel finds a nut.
2: I'm going to go for the biggest upset of the round. Swan Districts to beat East Perth. Just Coleman to kick five.
3: Andrew Pruin, and that's going to be banked up for next week too, when he doesn't get a kick on Corey.
0: Well, there you go. Mitzi, absolutely bang on. Swan Districts to upset East Perth and Lee Coleman to kick five. He is about to join us now. Swan District's goal kicker, Lee Coleman, joins the show. G'day, Lee.
4: Hey, guys. How's it going?
0: Very well here. How are you?
4: Yeah, good, thanks. Thanks for having me on.
0: Nice to kick a bag of five and have a win over the weekend.
4: Yeah, great win on the weekend. Always fun to return to sort of winning ways and nice to get a few myself as well.
0: So tell us a bit about your role specifically in that full forward line, because you don't often come up too high or exit that 50-metre area, and I think it really, it's a very different for opposition full back. So tell us a bit about the role.
4: I don't know if there's much to say about it, to be honest. I guess it's just sort of an old-school full forward type of thing. Like, I just stay a bit deep. I've never really been good at playing up the ground anyway, so I just sort of hang around deep, and I don't know, I just find it a lot easier for myself to time my leads when I stay deeper and be patient and just wait for the ball to come my way and I think Pruey likes having that in the team as well, someone who sits deep and stretches that ground a bit. So I sort of just always try and stay deep and really stretch and open the ground for our sort of quick half fours to be able to run into that space and that sort of thing.
1: Do you have any GPS data on your average weekly performance?
4: I haven't had the GPS for a while. I think I had it a few times a couple of years ago, but it's probably just, I don't think it gave them much. So I think they gave up on doing the GPS after a while.
5: Lee, it's Brett. Welcome to the show. Just on Swan Districts and their improvement this year. Last year, you guys finished eighth with just six wins, and already this year you've won five games. So there has been some improvement. Where have you seen it from, and what do you think Swans need to do to take it to the next step and play or push further up the ladder next season?
4: I think especially the last couple of weeks, it feels like I've been building a bit over the probably a few weeks before that as well. Just like, I think we've got a lot better with our pressure game. Like I think we've got a bit more of an identity now of how we sort of create a lot of pressure on the ground and push up, and we've got a lot of quick players, I think, and we can sort of tackle well and create pressure all over the ground. So I think we've really improved that lately. In the last 2 weeks specifically, I think our ball movement as well has been, gone up a lot. Something we've been talking about a lot. We feel like with our game style, we probably rely on a lot of composure on the outside and moving the ball well and making good decisions. And I think it's probably only been the last few weeks where that's sort of really clicked. And then I think in terms of the future, it'd probably just be nice if we stopped getting so many injuries. I think that would probably help a lot, probably the first thing. But, if we just keep building on what we've been doing the last few weeks, and we've got a lot of good young players coming through at the moment, I think, as well. So I think, just keep going, keep improving, and keep going with our confidence. I think we're going good places at the moment.
1: Who's the player you most like to see with ball in hand when you're leading out of the goal square?
4: Oh, good question. Who do I want to give a shout out? Maybe Jarvis Pina, I think, a good one. If you look at the stats, he's a good inside 50 player. Luke Kelly is another one, I think, but he's injured at the moment, unfortunately. There's a few guys. I like Brad Lynch is another one, because I know he's just going to bang at 60 metres, so I know pretty much nowhere to go every time. So, there's a few guys, I'd say.
0: You must have loved Zane True coming out in that second quarter especially. He really provided that spark in the midfield to get you guys going against the Royals.
4: Yeah, for sure. He was a big in for us. Definitely missed him over the last few weeks as well. So having him back, and he had a great game, and yeah, seeing him get that great goal in the second quarter, the boys really got around him, so that was a great moment for us.
1: One player that's obviously new in your team this year and seems to have had a significant impact is Clint Hinchliffe. What's he brought to your team that hadn't been there previously?
4: He's been great. Like first year at Waffle Waffle, he's had a lot of experience playing professional sport. So, you know, that the high level's not too much for him or anything. He knows to just play his game, and I think he brings a lot of great run. He knows how to get into good spots. He works really hard, obviously, and he's just been a great player to have in our team.
0: Tell us a bit about your form, Lee. So, against Subiaco, we were at that game. You had one kick for the afternoon. Since then, you've scored 9 goals in the last 2 games. What do you put the turnaround down to? And I guess tell us a bit about your recent form.
4: To be honest, I think as a full forward, I say this a lot. Like, we're very reliant on what's going on, like up the ground. So to be honest, like against Subi, obviously one touch and no goals is not very good, but at the same time, I didn't feel like I was doing a lot wrong. It just was that sort of game, and I obviously couldn't get near it, and I wanted to try and do different things. But then felt like last couple of weeks, we're just sort of moving the ball a lot better, and the game's been a lot more open, and I think we've been playing a lot better as a team. So, yeah, as I said, as a full forward, like you're very reliant on how the team's going. So with our team's success in the last couple of weeks, it's really helped me out, and probably kicking a bit straighter helps a bit as well.
5: Lee, the last couple of weeks, Caleb Ernst has really hit his straps. I see he played one league game last year and one reserves game, so I'd say this was his first full pre-season with the Black Ducks. But what can you tell us about him? Because he's looking in pretty good form at the moment. It looks like he fits into a Waffle team.
4: Yeah, he's so good, Caleb, to have. Like, we recruited him as a key defender last year, and, yeah, unfortunately he had a lot of injuries, so he didn't really get going until this year. But, yeah, he can basically do it all, really. He's been playing in the ruck for us a little bit. He has had a few stints down back and a few stints forward as well. So, he's really just taking his stride. He doesn't complain. He'll rock up and play whatever role probably asked him to. And he's even, like, flexible enough to do it mid-game. Like, I know a lot of guys can struggle with getting thrown around a lot, but he seems to just, you know, take his stride and just play good footy no matter where we put him. And, yeah, I love having him in the forward line. He's such a, you know, big, massive presence and can take a good mark. And he seems to have natural forward abilities as well, and like knows how to time the ball and can kick a great banana as well. So, no, he's been great.
0: Yeah, we saw that on the weekend. So tell us a bit about your training schedule specifically for you, Lee, for the week.
4: Specifically for me, well, it's a bit different this year. So I've got a 2-month-old daughter now, and I'm well into my 30s, so he's pretty flexible with me. So Monday nights is the sort of recovery and review night, but I'll sort of take that off, try and help at home a bit more with the baby juice and that sort of thing, and then get to the sort of gym myself when I can. I'll go down Tuesday and Thursday as usual, and play on Saturdays, obviously, but then. Yeah, recovery Sunday, I'll probably, try and look after the baby there as well.
0: How is the bub?
4: Yeah, going well. Going well at the moment. So, yeah, almost 3 months now. So it's, been a great experience. And, yeah, she's doing really well.
1: What's her name?
4: Riley.
1: Riley Coleman.
5: Riley Coleman.
1: Yeah. I'm just having a look at your personal stats, Lee. So you've played 64 games. You've played South Fremantle, I think, 8 times, and you've never beaten them. What do you have to do this weekend to turn that around?
4: Right, there you go. I didn't know that. I probably had similar stats to East Perth as well, I reckon, for the weekend.
1: 4 goals, 4 in 8 games. So things, the opportunities in front of goals have been pretty limited, I presume.
4: Yeah, right. 4-4 in 8 games. Yeah. Jeez, that's not crazy. South Free, obviously, they're always a pretty good side. And I think their oval as well, being a real small oval, I felt like I've always struggled to... Because I think I'm a forward that likes space and needs space to lead into. So with that smaller ground, I think I've struggled a bit. But on a personal note. But, for us as a team, like, I think we'll just keep promoting the same things as we have been, like bringing that pressure and that ball movement and decision making. And I'm sure Pruey will come up with a great game plan for us as well Thursday night. So yeah, it might be a bit wet as well, we'll see. But no, I think at the moment we're a bit more sort of confident and keen to get going. So yeah, it should be a good game.
1: I've done you a disservice. It's actually 6 games, no wins, 4 goals, 4.
4: All right.
1: So your record is far better than we first thought.
5: Lee, maybe transfer the game back to Bassanini because you've been in good form there this year. The Black Ducks have, that is. Hey, what was the theme from Coach Andrew Pruin leading into the East Perth game? Because you had more disposals than them, yet they took 99 marks and you guys only took 74. And that's well documented around Raffle Traps. They kicked the ball very well, but that was an outstanding victory on the weekend, and I gather Andrew must have had some theme, or you had some designated plan to restrict East Perth.
4: Yeah, for sure. I think, as you say, like East Perth is very like chipmark sort of team, and very skilled, and they work very hard in that area as well. But we sort of saw that as an area where you could really identify and pressure them, and try and limit that ball moving ability that they have. And then on the flip side, we really want to just take the game on all day, no matter what. We feel like, you know, the last 3 years at least since I've been back, East Perth have always been a very structured defence, and you don't want to let them sort of suck your inches going long down the line to their setup. So we really just want to take the game on and really get the ball moving and that sort of thing as well. So I think that, yeah, really helped us on the day.
1: Yep. Just having a look at some of your stats, two things stand out to me. One, 8 goals to 4 from stoppages, so you got them in one of their strongest areas. And then also, handball receives, 101 to 58. You're plus 43, so that tells me you must have had a very strong theme about running the footy and trying to break their lines and getting through them with handball and run.
4: Yeah, well, that's it. Yeah, we really wanted to, once we got possession, really get it moving and get it moving quick and take the game on, as I said, and not just, you know, settle and go slowly and go along down the line. We felt like that played into their hands. So, yeah, those handball receives and trying to move it quickly all the way around our big ground is what we thought, yeah, would really help us.
6: First time Swans have had back-to-back wins since the end of 2024. So that's a great result for you guys over the weekend. And you were donning the green as well. What did you make of the Guernseys?
4: Yeah, they were great. Yeah, I thought they were really good. I think he tried to destroy mine, but that's all right. I think it was a really cool design. So, no, that's awesome to see. Yeah.
6: But who was it that had the jumper ripped again?
4: I can't remember off the top of my head.
6: Yeah, no, I can't remember either. One of your boys was running around with a ripped jumper.
1: A fractious midfielder.
6: Oh, it was Chipper, Max Chipper. Max
1: right,
6: Chipper, I think.
1: A bit of a stopper, yeah, right.
6: Yeah, he was up and about with that. Hey, Lee, thanks so much for your time tonight. Great chatting to you on Waffle World, and all the very best for the remainder of the season.
4: No worries. Thanks for having me.
6: Lee Coleman, off of 5 goals, Siena's Player of the Day on Sport FM. A great win for Swan Districts. Now, post-game on the weekend in the commentary box, I brought up this point in that, hindsight being 2020, I don't think we should have really been surprised about the result, personally. Looking at East Perth's midfield, they are depleted. They don't have a midfield at the moment, or what would be their starting midfield. Stevens was out, Brayshaw, Amajuri, Scott, Wright off of the half-back flank as well, and then a couple of others. McCready played too. So,
1: yeah, Virgil can't get into the side, even with all those absences.
6: Yeah. Yeah, he's had a down year.
5: You say that, but they beat Perth the week before by 10 goals with those players missing.
6: Well, that's where I think tipping East Perth for me, personally, ahead of the game, that's what blinded me, was that result against Perth. So that, to me, that's almost an outlier for what I'm looking at. But Swans midfield performed really well. Impey was, you know, he matched Jones in the ruck, didn't have much of the footy around the ground, but in terms of his hit-outs, he was fantastic. And then Zane True really drove that. He had more contested possessions than anyone on the ground. Started it in the second quarter. It was a 7-goal-to-1 second term for Swans, which really led the way.
5: I think it's a very disappointing result for East Perth. I'm not giving them an out there. It was a very good victory the week before. They've been inconsistent. It's clearly between the ears because they've lost to West Perth, who, you know, have only won one game for the year. They've lost to East Fremantle, who haven't been travelling well. And they've lost to Swan Districts now. it's not for skill. It's got to be attitude and the way they go about it in preparation for match day.
0: Mm. Well, let's clear a break. We'll delve into the games on the other side of this.
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1: Now, just before we move on from the Swans East Perth game, who did Lee Coleman play on? It was 5 goals, 9 goals in the last 2 weeks, 5 against East Perth.
0: Well, I think for the most part, it was our man on a Wednesday night, Corey Watts. So I'll be interested to hear what he has to say about the game. I think he might suggest that he was off the ground at a couple of occasions where Lee Coleman kicked a goal or two. But I think for the most part, Watts, he did play on him.
2: Hard job in the playing in the cage, isn't it? The gorilla sometimes can get out and get free.
0: It's a tough one. And I think Watts, he looked a bit sore coming into the game.
2: Oh, you're not making excuses for
0: him. No, he did look a bit sore.
1: He should have kicked a goal, which could have made the difference.
0: Well, that was a massive... And Ross McQueen in the coach's box next door was livid at that moment in the game because he was running into an open goal and Graham elected to kick from about 50 metres out on the run and it sprayed right. Mm. And that would have been a big momentum builder for East Perth if he had just kicked it to Watts and it was a simple kick and that could have been the difference too.
1: Well,
2: right.
0: I should make mention, actually, Ben Middleton took one of the best marks I've seen this season.
1: Really?
0: Courageous as anything. One of the most courageous marks you'll see. Erceg came up second best. He just came back with the flight. Beautiful mark. Go check it out if it's on the highlight reels on the socials.
1: Now, John, the Claremont game, you were at the game.
2: Yeah, should we do the all-important
0: Let's go to your famous of them this segment. Week.
2: So let's start segment. With round 14. Peel, J. Sharp.
1: Ooh.
2: Contact with an umpire.
1: Oh, no.
2: Reprimand. However, this is not good news for Lee Coleman. He said Jarvis Pena is the player he most likes to see with ball in hand.
1: Very good on the weekend.
2: Charged with striking.
1: Oh.
2: Unnamed opponent, 2-1.
1: He's missing.
2: So he will miss a game if he accepts that, if he doesn't go to tribunal.
1: He didn't play last week either, I think, from memory. Well, this is his
2: Pena's
1: first game
2: coming
1: back
2: from a very bad... we had a broken leg, I think. Mm. Had a cracked bone and then came back. So that's a blow for Swans if he accepts or is found guilty. Mm. There's a bit of other stuff. Ernst, Melee, Reprimand, True, Melee, Reprimand, Middleton, Melee, Reprimand, maybe the same Reprimand. Turner, Jesse Turner, that is, Swans captain, Reprimand. Molino, rough conduct, one match, actually. So that was it was a very spiteful start to the Claremont South game, and Molino's been offered a game for rough conduct. Gowdy, reported for rough conduct, only a reprimand for him. Ethan Hughes for rough conduct, reprimand. Talon DeLacy, rough conduct, report withdrawn. Matt Parker, rough conduct, reprimand. Donaldson, striking, reprimand. And that's it. So a lot of reprimands for physical activity. Very, very hot game early. And Izzy Winder was either the instigator or the target or maybe both. And it bubbled for a significant period. It was a very intense game. And it was an absorbing game. Not a lot of highlights, but Claremont were very good early, but lost their way, and South hung in there. And the previous week, they gave up 7 straight goals to Perth and were inept in the last quarter. This time, they were right up for the fight and came home strongly. And five or 10 minutes to go, they were behind, but they finished stronger than the home team.
1: John, for the first time this season, I'm doubting Claremont's credentials. I thought they had the game under control for most of the game, to be honest, despite the spot fires that were going on. But they once again faded in that last quarter, and they tried. They didn't give in. They tried. They just couldn't get through. And South, to their credit, South showed their best form. That was a fighting. That's probably their best victory of the season. But I just wonder about Claremont. They've won 2 of their last 7. They've lost their last 4 games at home. The senior players there, Eastland, Rogers, Waterman, Zach Mainwaring's in that category, they've really got to be asking some hard questions. And if doubt creeps into their mind now, John, that could be cancerous for the club.
2: I think that those senior players you mentioned were good. They weren't great. There's a lot of players who are not contributing at all. And I had a look at the stats. Only 4 players have been dropped this year, and they've had half a dozen forced injuries, so suspension and injury, forced absence, that is. Only 4 have been dropped. Adam Boulez twice. I think he came in late as an emergency twice and went out the next week. Van Rooyen, who watched in the in the reserves, and he was very strong. Led hard, kicked well. I think he's out of the side because they didn't want three tools in the forward line. Spivey and Weston got dropped after the previous week. So four players dropped over the entire season. And the last 7 weeks, as you said, they've been very poor. Their finishes have been pretty ordinary. They've lost their last four quarters, including games which they had in hand, including against Peel and South Fremantle. And I'm not sure that things are actually flying as they hoped they would be. Maybe they won six straight to start with. Maybe that was a bit of a false dawn, perhaps. But certainly their form in recent times has been poor. There's not a lot of... Understandably, you lose a few and you're not playing well. There's a bit of finger pointing going on, and some players are unhappy. And when you, again, high value environment, when you go to the bar after the game and run into parents and fathers who, it's a bit like under 12s. Yeah. They didn't kick to my son, that sort of stuff. And you go, well, maybe they need to demand more, but there's clearly. They're not on the same page. The cohesion's not as good as it has been. Their endeavour's been really good. Again, they won the contested possessions by a significant margin, as it was against Peel. So that the effort is there, the endeavour is there, the skill is not there, the execution was really poor, the shot selection a lot of the time or the decision-making was ordinary. You'd often the ball would go... They had either no one in their forward 50 or... everyone, and there was no room to move or no one down there to mark it or lead up. So the science of what they're doing is lacking a bit at the moment.
1: Well, Matt, you were asking questions of Claremont maybe 2 weeks ago, and I was a bit more bullish, and they'll be right, they'll get back on. But it's the way they've lost, and the way they've lost is the way they've lost games, critical games, over the last few years. And for me, there's alarm bells now. Byron did a really good job on the weekend on Cal England, who it looks like they've lost for at least
2: not as
1: next
2: bad as first
1: weeks.
2: Thought. They've got a bye this week. He might miss one or two, but not season ending.
1: What do you make of it, Matt?
0: Yeah, I mean, I've said it before, in that Claremont get in these low scoring slogs, and it doesn't do them any favours. They need to find better avenues to goal. We've seen them constantly lose these low-scoring games. It happened against Peel Thunder the other week. It's happened before. You think to the Blair Bell goal. You think to the East Perth prelim final. You think to South Fremantle grand final. All these games, low-scoring. So they need to find better avenues. West Perth grand final. You just had to bring that one up, didn't you?
1: I think they should have won that.
0: Yeah, of course. Yeah, it was a tight game, and they had their moments for sure, Claremont. But their forward line is not working at the moment. So we spoke to Zach Mainwaring on before the footy on Saturday. He kicked three goals, but then he didn't have any teammates to go with him. Hunter and Gowdy, two in and out at the moment. I think Van Rooyen, personally, is the one that needs to come in. I would give Buleza maybe a go as well and make a couple of changes. Something needs to happen at Claremont just to give them a little bit of a spark. But I don't think that forward line's working. We need to see more goals from Waterman. I know he's playing a bit higher up the ground, but you need to see Alec kicking a few more goals.
2: He played down. I thought that was the best game he's played this year. He actually was a good conduit in the middle of the ground, and they used him a fair bit. But they compressed the ground. It's, as I said, there's either no one in the forward line, so they get to half forward and you can't score because there's no one ahead, or they get to half forward and there's... So is 30 this, players in front of them.
1: The spotlight is firmly on Claremont at the moment. Is this a coaching issue?
2: Well, the coach drives the standards. One, he drives the standards, but he also establishes
1: tactics in the last
2: tactical
1: quarter, though.
2: Approach. Yep. And I think there's a bit of work to be done there. Look, Ash Prescott's a coach. This is his 10th year. He's won a final in every season he's coached. Mm. Phil Matson's the only coach in Waffle history to coach 200 games at a club with at a better strike rate of nearly 70%. So he wins far more games than he loses. Mm. But it's the way they're losing, and it's when they're losing. And his previous nine seasons, he's lost his last game of the year. Mm. So you would invariably, if you had the option with a coach, will you win a final this year, you'd sign him up immediately. But the standards are... probably a bit higher than that. You need to actually get to a position where it doesn't matter if you come second or third, might as well come seventh or eighth. You know, unless you're actually progressing towards a flag, you're not actually growing as a club.
1: Well, I think Matt Parker, from a South Fremantle perspective, showed how important he is to the Bulldogs, and his South Fremantle have won their last couple of games impressively, and they have Swans this week, a big game down at Fremantle Oval. But Matt Parker's been outstanding, and there's no coincidence, is there? The Bulldogs are on the rise.
0: There aren't too many players in the competition that can match him, that can match his class in the midfield. He is explosive like no one is, really, in this competition. Lays tackles, goes forward, kicks goals, does it all, really, Matt Parker. So he is one that is a game winner, is a game breaker, and has done that for South Fremantle in the last couple of weeks. Zach off the text line. G'day, fellas. Potential season-defining win for South on the weekend when the season seemed to be slipping. Thought Glenn Byron's job on Callan England was sensational, along with Brandon Donaldson's game sealing goal and celebration. Mm. Says Zach.
2: Yeah, I was actually in the Dollars Deck. They're probably the best place to watch footy in Western Australia, Dollars Deck at Claremont Oval. It's about 5 metres from the boundary. It's elevated and it's icy. The frothies are very icy. And at one point...
1: They're well priced too.
2: Oh, yeah. Well, if you're not paying for them, it doesn't really matter. But anyway, it was not. Poor old Ollie Eastland, one of my favourite players, played his 150th game, life membership. Izzy Winder, directly in front of the Dollars Deck, breathed on him and he collapsed like a house of cards. And then Izzy Winder said something to the umpire about, mate, really? You've fallen for that. It was embarrassing all round. Got a 50. Gone to the other end and Ollie's gone to play on and he's lost the ball and it's gone the other way and South had kicked a goal and that was a critical time. Izzy Winder celebrating in front of the Dollars Deck as though they just won a grand final. And you can understand that, you know, you're worried about taunting. Yeah. That was responding to an incident in the game where he'd been hard done and he'd been, you know, his opponent, who's a great player. Ollie Leeson's a fantastic player. Yeah. I don't think that was his greatest moment, sort of collapsing as though somebody chopped his legs off. But then to have that moment, it was brilliant. It was great theatre. Izzy Winder was a target all day, but he played pretty well, and he might have given a bit as much as he got a bit. But that was a nice moment in the game. You know the game's alive when that sort of thing happens.
1: Jones was missing from South Fremantle, so all the more meritorious with this. And Strom, he'll come back into the side, and one of your favourites, the full forward, you think he'll come back in to the side at some point. So South are only going to get stronger.
2: Yeah.
0: One of my favourites.
1: Well, I don't think he's had a particularly great season.
2: Who's that, Rusko?
1: Rusko.
2: He's been ordinary. He was good last year, but he comes back. He might have a clear mind. And
1: he's a good player.
2: Might provide a bit of X factor for him.
0: He's got to come in.
1: But Jones coming back next week will be significant for him. Yep. And that's going to be a belter of a game. I mean, Swans would still think, and rightly so, they're only two games out of the top five at the moment. But, gee, how they would have loved that game to have been at Bassendean. It's going to be at Fremantle, and I think that'll swing it South's way.
0: Mm. Dez says, incorrect, John. The best place to watch Waffle is Leederville and Lathlane in the summer and the Claremont Theatre seats in winter.
2: So, in the summer? There's no football in the summer.
0: Well, I guess he means on, you know, round one to, you know, the first few rounds and then the back end, the finals.
2: Well, that's
0: I
2: think that's summer.
0: But that's what he's meaning.
1: Dollars Deck is a great spot to watch.
2: Yeah.
1: And
2: fair enough.
1: The western suburbs and the highly educated people who attend that, and they're there with their blazers and their elbow patches on their jackets, they've got some pretty strong words for opposition teams. And I'm looking forward. I think West Perth are there in the first week of August. I'm looking forward to being out there.
0: Hey, great win for South Fremantle, and that scoreline for those who missed it. 9-10-64-2-7-11-53. Now, Peel Thunder, another win for them. That's 9 on the trot. 18-10-118 to 4-10-34. A complete annihilation once again by the Thunder. Lockie Tardrew, outstanding recruit this season. 31 possessions led the way for Peel. Bailey Banfield had 28. Jeremy Sharp, once again, 24 possessions and kicked 2 goals. That's what he's doing so well. He's kicking goals. Oscar McDonald, speaking of goals, kicked 5.
2: Yeah.
0: So a bit of a change for in position for him. Jack Cleaver had 30 touches, laid 12 tackles. So he's having an outstanding season. But Peel Thunder were just far too strong.
2: They've lost 4 quarters in 2 months. They are flying as well as any team in recent times in Waffle history. Mm. Now, is it sustainable? We'll find out in due course. And obviously, a lot more moving parts for them than most other clubs. But at the moment, they've taken on the best, they've taken on teams at the bottom of the ladder, and they've been too good at all times.
1: Look, 150 more possessions in this game. That's amazing, really. 114 marks to just 57. What East Fremantle could take out of it, I watched a fair bit of this game, John. They laid 87 tackles and Peel Thunder just 64. Obviously, Peel Thunder had a lot more of the ball. But East Fremantle were trying. They just, it was boys to men. The last quarter was a blowout, 1 point to 8 goals 2, but not many people are going to beat the Thunder when they're in this form. And Jeremy Sharp, while he only had the 24 possessions, he's still highly influential on the game. 2 goals. He's a very good player, and I think probably still would have got a vote in this game for the Sandover medal.
2: Could have done, yep. So 49, they kicked 50 points in the last quarter. So coming home with a wet sail, and they haven't lost the last quarter for a couple of months as well. So they're a dangerous entity to go up against.
1: Just listen to these, and this is to give some, to show how tough it is for East Fremantle. The bottom five possession winners, and I would doubt that many opposition teams would have heard of these, but Summerall, Fox, Harper Fox, Ezra Jones, Elijah Stockton, Chad Dumpscombe, I think he's probably played 20 or so games. Yeah. But 5-4, 3-2, and 2, so not many possessions, but they're a very young side. Still need a couple of years in the gym, those players, up against a seasoned, mature, basically AFL outfit.
0: The Dunscombe's he's a solid size.
2: Zach Mainwaring said on Saturday, well, he's one of his toughest opponents.
0: He's not too bad of a player, Chaddy Dunscombe. But yeah, East Fremantle, they have been hit by the injury bug this season. So have a few teams though, and is that an excuse for East Fremantle you're given there?
1: Well, it's not an excuse. It's actually a reason.
0: That's my reason for East Perth.
1: Yeah, I think East Perth at the side have been hardest hit because they've lost A-grade top-end quality. I'm not so sure about
2: it's when you lose them too, isn't it? You're up against, how your matchups go. At the moment, East Perth's middle has been decimated, so they're always vulnerable. Even with Scott Jones, and part of the reason that they Swans beat them was that Impey probably, as you said, he was probably squared it with Jones. That's a win for Swans. Mm. But their other mids got on their bike and got away from them. So they play Claremont. They have the bye. Both sides have a bye. Then they play Claremont, East Fremantle, South, West Perth and Subi. So there's three very hard games and two, who knows how they're going to go. So they've got a few challenges ahead of them before they can try and do better than last year's grand final loss.
1: Just going ahead to the bye week in the AFL, which is the first round of AFL finals, I think that's the first week of waffle finals.
2: Correct. So Peel and Fremantle could well have a bye together, and they'll be aligned maybe through much of September.
1: Right. Mm. So they. Mm.
0: Well, there you have it. So Peel Thunder, great win. Swan Districts defeated East Perth, which we spoke about, 13-11, 89 to 10-10, 70. So we'll move on to the Sunday game, Perth or Borloo, as they're going by for NAIDOC week. 18-12-120, a big win over the West Coast Eagles, who didn't have the full-fledged AFL listed team, 9-4-58. Blake Schlensog, great return for him. He kicked 3 goals. Aaron Clark, the 6. He was back to his best form. Charlie Constable, reigning Sandover medal winner, had 39. Brandon Parfitt, Corey Byrne, all in that midfield going outstandingly. And Baxter Phillip had 25 touches. Jeez, he's been good this season off the half-back flank.
2: 12 AFL listed players, the lowest they've had this season. When they're 12, 13 or so, they lose. When they're 14 or 15, they're competitive. Above that, they win. So that's pretty much where they're at. So West Coast have settled into what probably is their preferred senior lineup and their preferred junior lineup or reserves lineup. So very much hit and miss with them. And if you get 4 or 5 back in, they would have been highly competitive and might have beaten Perth, but they didn't, and they got their comeuppance.
1: 56 inside 50s for the Demons. They took full toll of the opposition, didn't they? They won every quarter. They won by, their disposals are plus 90. Their marks, they were plus 70 in marks, which is very rare you see against any side. Aaron Clark, you made a good point. He took 8 marks. Blake Schlensog, he also kicked 3 points. So coaches would look at that. John, we spoke about this before, and say, that's 6 shots at goal. took 8 marks. That's a really strong comeback for him. And Kane Johnson, the other forward, took 8 marks. So there's 24 marks between your 3 key forwards.
2: I'd say the coach on the ground with Patton, former West Perth player, he provides a real presence, doesn't he? So they're a challenging side.
1: Yeah, they've got East Fremantle this week, so they would probably go in as favourite of that. I think Perth, they were expected to win the game they just won on the week yesterday, Sunday.
2: Four of their last rounds are against sides outside the five, so you think they've brought the softest run home of any waffle team. They should not miss finals from here.
0: So that could be a top two finish for Perth then.
1: Yeah, my only concern with Perth, though, John, I think they need tough games. To see where they're really at and to make sure they're razor sharp. They've dropped games as well, which they shouldn't lose. But they've got, you can only play who you can play, and if they're going to make the top three, they only have to win a couple of games, and they could be celebrating September, and it's been a long time for the Demons.
0: That it has, a great win for Perth. And we're off to Lathlane this week, actually, Perth and East Fremantle. We're going to be donning the Mitzi-style wigs. Oh, so make sure you get on down. Come and say hey. We'll be at the back of the grandstand. And, you can come and say hi and check us out in the wigs.
2: Are you going to get photos? So
0: we will, yeah.
2: Are we on TikTok?
0: Well, we're going to...
2: Does Waffle World have a TikTok yet?
0: No, we don't have a TikTok. Maybe that's our next little step.
2: Your modern world.
0: Yep. Yeah, Brett is telling me get to the messages, so I better get to them because there are a fair few that have come through.
2: Has Donga sent us one?
0: Donga, I don't believe so.
1: I bumped into Donga yesterday. Can you believe a quick story? I was in Farmer Jack's about 3 o'clock grabbing some bread.
2: Which particular quadrant of the city were you in?
1: We're in the northern suburbs. We're in Currumbine, and he was in there getting some fresh pasta. So we both decided, let's go and watch the last quarter of the football at the Currumbine Hotel, and we did. We knocked that off. Good on you, Donga. Shout out to you. Your messages.
0: Yeah, Paul in Hillary's says, hi, gents. Hinchliffe, another escaped West Perth player. Any reason why?
2: No, he left footy behind. He went and played cricket. And I think we had him on the show or on September. No, during the cricket season, we had him on. And he said he went to West Perth and they said, understandably, with Paul Sanzoni, new coach, trying to rebuild. He can't give him the approach that he wanted. He went to Swans and Swans said, you don't have to train. You have to be fit, but you don't have to train with us. So I don't count him as a loss.
0: East Perth have flogged South Fremantle, Claremont and Perth. That's second, third and fourth, all with those players out, says Rod in Success. So there you have it. Yep. That's another way of looking at what the Royals have done this season. Is Ash Prescott in the hot seat, asks one listener.
2: Well, he's in the hot seat in that you have to win. But I don't think there's any issue about his position at the club. He's got another year on his contract at the club and he's won a final in every year. That counts for a bit, I would have thought.
0: Simon in Subiaco says Gowdy has kicked 16 goals in 13 games.
1: He plays predominantly because he's an ample backup to Ollie Eastland and the ruck.
2: He's a target, so he brings the ball to ground. Yeah. But you've got to get on the board occasionally too to hurt the oppo.
1: Well, Van Ruer may get his chance this week.
0: He's an in-and-out player, Gowdy. So he does go missing throughout games at times, but he can bob up and perform some brilliant moments. I reckon Claremont have run out of legs. Do you agree, says Des on the bus? Or asks Des on the bus?
2: I don't know if they've run out of legs, but as I said, their skill execution and their decision-making has been pretty poor in recent weeks, and that means that when you leave the door open to the opposition, you're struggling. Their endeavour's been pretty good. They've won contested footy and tackle counts significantly in most games they've played this year, but their finishing's been poor and they're getting exposed.
0: Full-time professionals at Peel with all of the AFL resources, why are you boys surprised at Peel's form? I don't think we're surprised
2: at all.
0: We're
2: not surprised.
1: We're not.
0: We are not surprised, so not too sure about that one. Not to mention the $250,000 to pay the government for public transport when the game is at Optus, just in regards to our earlier grand final chat.
2: Part of the cost, $7 a head.
0: Hi, guys. Rusty here. If the state government changed the WA Day long weekend date, when will the Freo Derby Monday public holiday date be moved to? You think the biggest crowd day of the year regularly.
2: Well, that'll go to King's birthday one.
1: Well, it's the following week.
2: A clash with the big game in Melbourne.
1: Yeah. Yep. I don't think that holds the same prestige as the Anzac Day game, Collingwood, Essendon.
2: No,
1: so I don't think that'll affect crowds. The game will just move to the following Saturday or Sunday.
2: It'll be a week Is it a week later? Oh, no, maybe a month later or something.
1: Yeah. The following week, that's what it's gazetted for. But that's not for another 2 years. There will be a WA Day Derby next year.
0: Yeah, we spoke about that during the WA Day weekend. Hey, boys, that'll do us. The Kennel is up next for all of you Bulldogs supporters out there. Any final words?
1: Well, I'll be off to Leaderville Oval, the spiritual home of the Falcons, to watch Aaron Black run out for the 300th time on the weekend in the red and blue. And hopefully the Falcons can show up and put up a good performance against
2: the Lions. Remarkable performance, isn't it? For a short, slow bloke, can't kick over a jam tin, and he just keeps buttering up, goes to the right spot every time, wins flags, wins medals.
1: He's got a real
2: pretty
1: footy
2: game.
1: He's got a real footy nouse about him. That's what I like. Yeah. Let's roll,
2: Good luck.
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0: No doubt. Hey, thanks to all of the listeners out there. Thank you to John and to Brett. Regan Spears going to be filling in for Jacob on Wednesday night, so that'll be another debutant on Waffle World, and I'm sure Mitzi and Watsy will guide him through nicely. Up next, The Kennel. 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
1: Team, I guess, with us. Are you of the opinion that both players who were fined, Miller and Maynard, should have been suspended for umpire contact?
2: I think it would have sent a pretty strong message. If the young 16-year umpire's in the way, do we just clatter into him and that's okay? It's a bit like jail in the legal system. I mean, fined and slap on the wrist. Well, what does that do? It doesn't send a strong message. But when you're not playing and when you're not part of the community, that's like, geez, I don't want to experience that again. So I think a hard line is important.
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8: It is that time of week once again. We love this time of week and we love this time of year because we are not far away from finals basketball. Just 2 weeks remaining in the regular season of the NBL One West competition, and it is time for the Hoop Hour for us to talk about it. Jordan Scudetta is my name. Great to have you with us wherever it is you are listening. Great to have this great man as well. Every single week he is so dependable for us and brings the best news and views in the game, and that is Chris Pike. Pikey, welcome as always.
9: Yes, good to be back, Jordan. And you're right, only 2 weeks now to go into a finals. And, you know, we've still got neither of the top eights are set, and neither of the top fours are set, and neither of the top two spots set. So we've got plenty to work out over the last 2 weeks. And, yeah, very much looking forward to it. And talking about reliable, I wish some of the players actually turned up on some of these games you try to build up sometimes too, which can be a little bit frustrating.
8: Yeah, we'll have to get to that because that was I couldn't believe it when I saw that box score that we had had one fall through for us that we built up. But we'll get to that in a minute because we need to get to this man. Three-time SBL and NBL One West Championship winning coach and all-round great guy, Matt Parsons. Parso, great to have you as always.
10: Not as reliable as Pikey, though, boys, but thank you for having me on this Tuesday evening. It's fantastic to be here.
8: It's always great to have you. And yeah, no, none of us are as reliable as Chris Pike. That is set in stone, that's for sure. No, I don't think we can rely on anyone to win either at the moment. Like we thought there would be some foregone conclusions. There were some real curveballs thrown into the finals races and the top four races on the weekend. It was quite something to behold. We may as well start with the women's because the one team that did sort of do what they had to do and kept their winning ways going is the Rockingham Flames, and all of their best were at their best, Pikey, to get them back into second spot.
9: Yeah, and they had to work really hard, especially on Thursday night against Perry Lakes. So, you know, Perry Lakes without Bridget Redstad still, so Tage Morrell had a big advantage inside and she played well. And then they lost Milo Woskiewicz early in the game as well. So two of their starting five players. But Perry Lakes made them earn it. But no, Rockingham got their job done there. And Sarah Puckett was great in the second half. And Tage was, you know, dominant as you would expect with her size advantage in that game. And then they welcomed back Amy Atwell for Saturday night and get the job done against the Wolves. But, you know, they didn't have it all their own way there either. And Joondalup, you know, gave it a real shot. I think they outscored them 40-27 in the second half and had a shot. But no, two wins for the Flames, and yeah, it steadies them. They move back into second as well with East Perth losing on Saturday night too. So yeah, important couple of games for them. They celebrated Paris Duffield's 200th game on the Thursday night with a win too. So congratulations to her, as we talked about last week, and I think she hit three threes in that game, just as she usually does. So, yeah, congratulations to her, and yeah, they're back in second, and it's probably going to be tough now for East Perth to knock them out, especially with a game against Coburn to come.
8: Yeah, and having a game in hand as well, Rockingham. That's obviously big for them. They've got the extra game, and East Perth.
9: Only one game remaining in their
8: season. You know, so they'd have to win and rely on Rockingham losing both games for them to get back up into second. So that means that you know, we haven't got it in the rundown, but that loss on Saturday night's big for them. You know, losing to the eighth place Perth Redbacks, who've done a good job. You know, that's a win they needed to get, getting themselves a step closer to securing a final spot over one of the top two teams at the time, and a team that's pretty well entrenched in the top four. So Yeah, that's a huge loss for East Perth and a huge win for the Redbacks too. So yeah, and as you said, it opens the door for the Flames, and you know it can be like at the Hothouse. I mean, you know, that win almost, you know, might almost secure, you know, a doubleheader at the Hothouse of qualifying finals on opening weekend. You know, so that's a huge advantage for the Flames and the way they play. So yeah, massive for them. The Cougars, Matty, continued their winning ways as well. They were made to really work for it by the Slammers on Friday. But yeah, huge performance. You know, a triple double from Danny Raber and 30 points from Jesse Edwards. They managed to just pull away in the second half and get the job done against the Slammers.
10: Yeah, no, 100%. And that's probably one of those games where you kind of go into it and you think, you know, it's top v bottom, and you're probably thinking the result's going to be that way, and albeit the scoreline suggests that at the end, it certainly wasn't that way at quarter time, and no doubt old Russ would have been a little bit nervous going into that second quarter, but his troops turned it around.
9: Even at three-quarter time. I think it was only a three-point game at three-quarter time.
8: Yeah.
10: No,
8: it was
10: you're
8: one possession
10: right,
8: game at three-quarter time. Yeah,
10: it was, and that last quarter was just unbelievable. You know, 39 points, and they just got what

0: 17 attempts in this game, which is just outstanding and unheard of at the same time. Making seven, which is pretty good and very important for the Coburn team. And I tell you what, if she gets on the big stage and goes 11 of 17, you know, they're not losing any games to any team. So, yeah, they are a well-rounded unit. And, you know, I thought the Slammers did a really good job just to stay competitive for as long as they did. And, you know, class prevailed in the end. But, yeah, great job, Slammers. And, yeah, even better job, Coburn.
1: Sierra Walker, 7 of 17 from beyond the three-point line. The Southwest Slammers, 6 of 18. So that sort of says a little bit about how many shots she was willing and able to take on the night. Yeah, she was outstanding. And, yeah, Jessie Edwards, I mean, one rebound away from a 30-point double-double is an outstanding performance on 12 for 16 shooting, and that just shows just the different threats that they have, you know, given that they still don't have Darcy Garbin in that lineup, they don't have Jill Williams in that lineup. You know, they were challenged for three quarters. The Slammers did really well, but, yeah, 39 points in the last. Not many teams are going to withstand a barrage like that, let alone the team that has lost 9 in a row since we said they were a chance to make finals. So, sorry, Southwest people, you can yes. blame me for that one. I always like to see, you know, teams do get up for milestone games, and I guess this game on Saturday, Willerton and Warwick was one of those that proves that slumps don't go forever. You know, these losing streaks do tend to come to an end. It's not always doom and gloom. And, you know, Warwick looked just a little bit off. They looked just a few percent off here and there, Pikey on the night. And, you know, Willerton were on and they get the job done despite a late scare in Emma Gandini's 250th.
2: Absolutely didn't see it coming. I mean, Willerton's been, you know, really, really struggling. Lost 11 in a row coming into the game, including the night before. And, you know, they got destroyed by Mandra. I think it was, 48 points the night before. You couldn't see it coming, but, you know, sometimes these things just play out like that. I mean, you know, a little bit of an extra boost to be motivated by someone like Gandini for her 250th game. And, you know, I think she'll go down as probably the best ever defender in the women's competition, you know, by the time she finishes up playing. And she's won the three championships, so she's done it all. And even better, she's now playing professionally, you know, in Europe. And now coming back here is her off season. So, you know, that's something that she never even would have thought was possible probably only 3 years ago. So, yeah, she's put together a great career, and I'm happy for her that her team found a way to live for her. But, gee, it's a tough one for Warwick. That you would have expected them to win this even without Emma Clark still. And, you know, it really does open up that
1: Jada Clark, yeah.
2: Jada Clark, sorry. Yes, Emma's her sister at Perry Lakes.
1: Yeah, yep.
2: It really opens up that fourth spot as well and keeps it open for Mandra. So, yeah, it's a big loss for Warwick as well.
1: Absolutely it is, and I didn't think that we would have been saying that about the Warwick Senators at the halfway point of the season, that they might struggle to hold on to a top four spot, but things just not quite clicking for them. And an interesting thing we noted on the night, I don't know if you were watching this game, Pikey, but I was in the commentary box with Blake Sadarov, and he actually noted that Chloe Forster took a tech foul during the third quarter and then wasn't seen for the rest of the night, not even on the bench for the rest of the night. She was just there didn't seem to be an injury issue. There didn't seem to be, and I could be wrong on that, but what he noticed was that Chloe Forster wasn't even on the bench. And as far as we knew, there wasn't any injury issues. So no, it wasn't ejected. It was her first tech, and it was only her third personal foul. So yeah, it was just a very odd situation. Well, I know there definitely wasn't an ejection. Yeah, it was a really odd sort of situation. We weren't really sure what was going on there. So hopefully nothing, you know, that she hasn't picked up some sort of injury or something like that, or nothing untoward. But yeah, it was just something to note, I guess, in that game. So obviously not all is I guess, you know, rosy at the Senators at the moment for whatever reason. Maddie, where it is rosy. I mean, not because of the flora that's out there, but it's out in the gold fields. And it shows what a difference, you know, having one player can make to the balance of your lineup, especially when that player is MVP caliber like Sierra Moore. And she comes back into the lineup and the Giants get the win and lock in their playoff spot. It wasn't necessarily Sierra Moore's huge performance, which she did have a big one, but Delaney Byrne as well, like 40-point double-double, an unbelievable night for the gold fields.
0: The MVP is back, lads. She, you know, she has and makes such a difference to this team. And, you know, this is a big win. You know, Perry Lakes were reeling from the night before's loss, which was almost a gettable game for them. But to turn it around and then head up to the Goldfields the next night. And, you know, they probably expected to probably give this one a little bit more of a nudge than they did.

0: and then to find Sierra Moore was playing to start, just added insult to injury just that little bit more. But the thing I really like about this Goldfields lineup, obviously, you know, they've got a really reduced rotation, you know, they're playing the teams, but now that their players are coming back, there's kind of this expanded opportunity. But the silver lining in Sierra Moore's injury has been Delaney Byrne. She's just gone to a whole new level. She's found her rhythm. She then became, for the last 3-4 weeks, she's kind of been, you know, the go-to player with all the usage going through her hands, and that's obviously just unlocked a few things, because she's now just become an absolute weapon in the competition. I know she was playing second fiddle before, but, you know, Sierra Moore now has to do that a little bit. But well, if you've got MVP caliber player like Sierra Moore playing second fiddle, you know you're going to win more games than you lose. So the balance is right. Yeah, bit of a disappointing result for Perry Lakes, but yeah, Goldfields are now back to consolidate their position, certainly in the top six. And, you know, I think on their night with those two superstars, they can knock some teams off come finals time. So it's a bit of a watch this space.
1: Has to be the best front court pairing in the league, doesn't it? Those two?
0: Yeah, I think so. Yeah, and I think it's just a strong, really strong team. They can go inside, they can go outside. You know, Sierra Moore is probably the one that doesn't shoot, so they kind of got that little inside-outside combo between the two of them. But, yeah, I'm excited. I enjoy watching them play, actually. I think they play a really up-tempo sort of style that's suited to this competition. And, subject to having to do all the travel that they do, yeah, fresh legs come finals is going to do some damage.
2: Absolutely, it is. And, as you said, that one person can change sort of how others are able to get into a game. Huge for the Goldfields, because I was a little concerned. I don't know about you guys, but I was a little bit concerned that if this Sierra Moore injury dragged on, that all of that great start that they had to this season, all the good feeling they'd built up around it, may end up coming to nothing because they'd miss finals. Because you know, things fell apart. And so I'm glad for their sake that wasn't the case, that they've been able to course correct. And with Sierra Moore in the lineup, and yeah, look out, it in the finals, they've shown that they can beat some high quality sides. So yeah, they're definitely there now for the first time, which is fantastic.
1: And they could get a home finals too, which will be a tough trip for anybody.
2: Absolutely, it would be. That'd be a terrible trip to make first up. I just made sure I looked it up, gents, the Chloe Forster thing. No, definitely the only technical that she drew, that she was charged with in the game, and then was substituted out and then didn't come back into the game. So, and wasn't on the bench the rest of the time. So I just thought I'd make sure that it wasn't a double technical. Yep, no, it wasn't. Yep. It was only that one. So, yeah, really interesting moment there. What else was really interesting was that we built up and hyped up Johnny Knuckles' return game against the Bucks twice this season.
1: Yes.
2: And neither time did it come off, Pikey. No show for Johnny Knuckle as the Bucks solidify top spot. They take advantage of the fact that the Flames had a slip on Thursday night, and they've now claimed top spot and will be pretty hard to knock off.
1: Yeah, very frustrating, I think, for everybody, especially the Bucks. I think everyone at the Bucks was looking forward to playing against Johnny twice. Obviously, he was there in Geraldton for that first game, but wasn't cleared yet to play. And yeah, he wasn't even there on the bench on Saturday night. So clearly he picked something up on Friday night, because he only played, he didn't come back on the court after quarter time in that game on Friday night
2: and he didn't start either.
1: No, he didn't. So he played in Cairns on Tuesday night for the Indigenous All-Stars team, and he played pretty well, but he must have picked up something when he was up there. So he only played a few minutes on Friday night, didn't get through, didn't come back on after quarter time, and clearly wasn't right to even play on Saturday, which was frustrating. Frustrating for everybody, because I had a great chat with Burl Williams about playing against him, and we pumped that up, and Burl was very excited about playing against him. But hopefully we see it during the finals. There's a good chance these two teams might meet during the finals and we'll finally see it. But gee, give credit to the Cougars. Without Johnny, they were the better team for three quarters against the Bucks. But Geraldton are just one of those teams. You would know from coaching against them, Paso. You just can't put them away. They can just win games from any position. They just find ways to win. And again, they dominated the fourth quarter of this game. And they're just a remarkable team, because they just find ways to win. They're just so competitive. I don't know what else to say, except that I just marvel at them for the way that they just can find ways to win games like this, where they probably don't deserve to win, and get outplayed for three quarters and then come back and win. And, you know, Verl was great. he would have enjoyed that matchup with Rowan McKenzie, who we will speak to soon, which we haven't mentioned yet. Mm-hmm. So looking forward to that.
2: Oh, yeah, true.
1: That conversation. And he might be able to shed some light on what's going on with Johnny. So, yeah, and then, you know, for the Bucks to back up like they didn't dominate the Senators on Sunday and now sit in top spot, and they'll be very tough to knock off that top spot and a home final up in Geraldton. Good luck stopping them from getting to another grand final.
2: Willerton says, hey, we've done it before, though.
1: Yes.
2: They'll look at back at 2024 and go, hey, it's not impossible, but, yeah, you're right. It's tough to see at the moment how the Bucks are going to be knocked out of top spot. They host the East Perth Eagles this week, and then when they're down here, they take on Warwick, and I can't remember who they've got on the Friday night. Sorry, Perry Lakes. And no, that's it. It's just the Perry Lakes Hawks.
1: Just before we move on, Paso, what's your take on Johnny now not getting to play against his old team until potentially now the finals?
0: Yeah, it's pretty disappointing, to be honest. You know, for Johnny particularly, like who would have built this game up in his head and, you know, would have been really looking forward to playing against his old team, and, you know, just the romance of him, you know, suiting up against the Geraldton Buccaneers would have been outstanding, and, you know, so much fanfare around the first matchup, which didn't happen, and then obviously now the second one. But look, I'm not sure, to be honest with you, what's happened. I think you're right with him picking something up when he was away for the Indigenous All-Stars. You know, obviously, he's a competitor and wants to play. So, there must be something seriously wrong there. But hopefully a pretty quick bounce back for him, and he's back in the lineup this weekend. But, boys, just to echo what you both said about the Bucks, eh? They're just a phenomenal basketball club. And I think a lot's to be said around cohesion. And I mean, you've had a coach there now for 7 or 8 years, if not more, who, you know, runs his system, knows his stuff, he recruits to the system. He doesn't go and just recruit players because they're available. He makes sure that they're the right fit, they bring the right attributes, their shooting percentages, you know, kind of mirror what they're trying to look for. He does a lot of research, and it's not just Dale itself, it's Andrew Horseman in the background, it's Matty Wunderberg, who's very, very hands-on when it comes to recruiting. Like, they're a bit of a team effort in everything they do, and, you know, off court certainly flows onto court, and you know, I really admire what they do. I love watching them play. They are just system based, and the reason they win so many big games, boys, is because they maintain scoreboard pressure. So when things aren't going their way and momentum seems to be with the opposition, they just go back to their system, and in that system they'll find a score or a wrinkle or a slip action out of the little double screen away that they run, which just, you know, provides them with an easy bucket. They all kind of on the same page. They all know where to go on the floor. And it's hard when you're, you know, on fire as an offensive team and you maybe fit 2 or 3 threes, but down the other end, they've still made six or eight points purely just on system. It kind of just, it's a little bit hard to kind of get that little edge on them and try and gap them where you can. But, and then they have the ability to go on those runs as well. They've got the players like Walker, you know, Devondrick, who can just go on and knock 2 or 3 threes down in a row. And even Norman off the bench, Matthew Norman's a pretty good three-point shooter too. And Cooper Creek, we've seen big shots after big shots. So.
1: And he steps in to start on Sunday without Devondrick and has, I think, 5 threes in the first half.
2: Yep.
0: Yeah, you know, like they just have depth and readiness. And that's the system. It's not necessarily the play. I don't know if you guys really watch the AFL much, but back in the day in the late 2010s when Richmond was such a strong team, they used to have these system players that could come in and out of the team from the VFL and have the same impact. And I think that's what they have here. They're just smart. They've been really, really smartly managed for a long time, and that's why they've had sustained success. And no doubt they are the mirror that everyone wants to try and follow as they're trying to build programs and culture.
2: Yeah, it's interesting that you mentioned that, those system players. Before we had our Sport FM broadcast on Friday, I had a really lengthy impromptu chat with Vlad Alava as his team was warming up and we were down in Mandurah. And he kind of mentioned the same thing because we were talking about, you know, players that are and aren't available and how that, you know, messes with your lineup and that sort of thing, because we know there's been a bit of turnover with the Magic based on player availability and injuries and that sort of thing. And he did kind of mention that, the silver lining of players, you know, maybe not being available the whole time is that you do get a chance to run your younger players through the lineup, and then they become those players that you talk about, the plug and play kind of players that, you know, if you're preaching system and you're preaching, you know, we play a certain way and this is what we do, everyone knows that, okay, if I'm jumping out on the floor to play the 4 spot, I know what I need to do. If I'm jumping out to play the 2 spot, I know what I need to do. And you know, you do just, you kind of, everyone's pulling in the same direction. It's an underrated thing, and obviously the Bucks have that absolutely down pat at the moment, and it's the envy of the competition. The way they're playing it's quite incredible, and that's the reason that they're probably going to finish top, and they'll have a home final. It might even, at this stage, if things stay the way they are, it's going to be against Coburn. So that would be quite remarkable. First versus fourth on the opening weekend of the finals would be Geraldton versus Coburn. So if that happens, that would be fantastic. But it's a shame we haven't been able to see Johnny against the Bucks until now, or yet we haven't seen it yet. And if it's not first versus fourth, I mean, the other option is that it's grand final night. So that would be quite something.
1: I spoke to Burl about that last week. He was very excited about that prospect. No disrespect to, you know, Rockingham or Joondalup who are trying to be there, but he would be very excited by that prospect. He would love to go on that stage and be one-on-one against Johnny. So I hope we get to see it.
2: I can only imagine. Another team that's looking to be there and another team you wouldn't want to play come finals is one that's heating up right now, the Perry Lakes Hawks in the men's competition. So they go out on Thursday and put up 110 points on the Flames and get the job done.
1: Even more important, they hold Rockingham to 88.
2: Yeah, which is unheard of. They're averaging 20 more points than that. They're averaging 108.5, I think, on the season, which is quite incredible. And you look at it and you go, okay, Jack Browder 34 and 13, Cam Hoofner 31 and 12. That makes sense. Then they go out to the Goldfields. Cam Hoofner doesn't play, and they still put up 100 plus points on the Goldfields Giants and get a big win on the back of Jack Browder and Isaiah Moses. They're a frightening prospect come finals time, aren't they, Pikey?
1: They are. I love Jack Browder. I mean, we spoke to him earlier and he's got a great story to tell, and, you know, he wasn't expecting to be playing at this level yet. And he has to be in the all first team right now. We were kind of, we had him in the mix when we did our mid-season selections, but he has to be. I mean, he's the leading scorer in the league, I think, still, and a monster weekend and two big wins that guarantees them finals, but, you know, makes them a real threat. And if they get a home final, and hopefully they can figure out a way to have the show court ready at Bendout again for that in time. But, yeah, I mean, he's just an incredible scorer. He just plays with such confidence. We saw it on the very first night when he hit the game winner against East Perth, and he just continues to fire. And I know he would have been pumped for that matchup with Rockingham on the Thursday, going against NBL players who he loves to test himself against. And, yeah, he had an incredible weekend. What's that, 60 points across the weekend, but he rebounds as well. I mean, he's a three man, but he puts up numbers like a four or a five man. So he's playing incredibly. Isaiah Moses, now that he's back, they're a different team with him as their point guard. And like you said, to still go to Kalgoorlie and get a win without Hoofner as well. Your man Max Bucknell had a big night too. So yeah, they've got some good depth.
2: He's top 10 in the league in rebounding as well. You know, so you did mention that. He averages almost 9 rebounds a game. He's also 3 assists a game. And then Isaiah Moses, is the guy who's racking up assists. I think he's top 5 in the league in assists as well. It's quite extraordinary that they've got this together. And yeah, it's frightening for they've got the two highest scorers in the competition. That was the other part. It's Browder and Hoofner. Each of them more than 28 points per game average, which is amazing stuff. And you know, when you think about it that way, it's crazy that they're in seventh position and haven't been able to win more games. And you know, they tighten up the defensive end and hold one of the best teams in the league, or the best team in the league at that point, to 88 points and 20 below their usual output. That means that they're doing something right defensively as well. And, you know, they put all those things together. That's a potent mix come finals. We've given East Perth a bit of a bad rap at times, Matty, because they've been a frustrating team to watch. We have to give them their flowers for this weekend, because they came up big in two games that were real swing games for them. You know, they lose these and they probably drop out of the top eight against teams that are battling for those spots with them. They grind out a tight one against Lakeside on Thursday, and then they travel to Belmont on Saturday and do the job and put up 108 points at the same time against Perth. It's a good weekend for East Perth.
0: Yeah, look, it was, and I think they won ugly on the Thursday night against Lakeside as well. It wasn't a pretty game by any means. They were negative 25.
1: I'm not sure how pretty it was to listen to either, Paso.
0: No, it wasn't. thank you for that little stab, Pike. I appreciate it. I enjoyed myself. I thought it was a decent enough game to get some good little quips out. But no, look, it was a really tough watch. I thought Lakeside played with great intensity and probably deserved the win in the end. And you know, I was really frustrated as well, even from the sidelines watching East Perth in that first game, because I thought they just went slow when they should have gone fast and went fast when they should have gone slow, and they weren't really able to find any momentum or rhythm or I don't know. It's such a weird sort of thing to put your finger on. I thought Aquera was really important early, but then sat for long periods. And Kai? I'm going to get this name wrong.
2: Kai Kabugwa.
0: Yep. He was phenomenal. His intensity, 94 feet. He's you know, putting a hand in. He's trying to disrupt the offense. You know, the whole way down the floor. He's just constant pressure acts. And I think he really was the reason they changed the game. But the Sean Parsons, 6 points at halftime, finishes the game with 23. He kind of single handedly, you know, took the game by the scruff of the neck and kind of just outscored Lakeside in that third quarter on his own, and that was really the difference in the end. And Lakeside had some chances and made a big run back at it and almost got it, but yeah, just couldn't put the ball in the net. And for that team that I watched on Thursday to then back up on the Saturday night and then, you know, put on 108 points is just, I actually couldn't believe it. They were so clunky one night and, you know, so fluent the next. And when you look at the scores in this one, at Jonah Antonio, who, you know, just didn't get the volume on the Thursday, gets, you know, 20 field goal attempts, and this one with 16 of them being three-pointers, I thought is exactly what he should be doing. That's what you're bringing in a player like him to do. Lat Mayen goes 20-10. He was missing wide-open layups on the Thursday and then comes out and has, you know, immediate impact and goes 3 from 6 from the three-point line. But most importantly, was just active on the boards and keeping that ball moving. Deshaun Parsons is, you know, he's a class player. We know that. We saw what he did, you know, at Goldfields last year. He's now just starting to get into his rhythm. And David Aquera. And the thing for mine, lads, is I remember this team last year, and it's around this time that they start building a little bit of momentum, and they have the ability with this lineup, and certainly with the depth and experience in this lineup, to actually cause some problems. And that's probably now the watch this season, because
1: they beat Joondalup in the finals at Joondalup.
0: Yeah, that's right. And they're capable of doing, you know, similar things here, and they're going to need to if they want to make a run at it. But on paper, fantastic. On the floor, a little bit clunky at times. You know, doesn't matter whether you finish first or eighth. If you make the playoffs and, you know, go on a 4-game winning streak, you're going to lift the trophy at the end of it. So I guess that's what they're banking on, and they've certainly got some talent on that roster.
2: Just they beat the Bucks at Active West Stadium last year too.
1: Yeah, they did. Just very quickly, because I know we've got to get to Rowan McKenzie, but the good and bad news for the Eagles. So the chemistry between their big four, so like you said, Paso, Jonah Antonio, Lat Mayen, Deshaun Parsons, David Aquera, just hasn't been there. But they finally started to look a cohesive unit at the offensive end on Saturday night. That's the good news. The bad news is Jonah's now heading off to the Commonwealth Games. So just as they figure things out, they lose him. So that's the frustrating part. So, yeah, just as things start to come together again, suddenly they lose a guy who's now playing with his most confidence that he's found all season.
2: And the hard part for them too, yeah.
0: Does he return back for finals, Pikey? Do you know? It's only 2 weeks for the comm?
1: No, he will. Yeah. He'll get back, well, depending on how far they go. He probably misses the first week of the finals, but he should be right for the last 2 weeks.
2: And I guess the hard part for East Perth is they play Geraldton and Coburn the last two games. Lakeside, who are below them and probably the team most likely to take that spot, they're two wins behind, but they play the Senators and the Slammers, the two bottom teams in the competition, on the way home. And they have the percentages are fairly close.
1: You still got Mandurah too.
2: Only about 3.5% between them.
1: You can't completely rule out. Yep. If they win their last three.
2: Yep, Mandurah. Yep, they have to win three in a row. But yeah, and I mean Perth conversely as well. They're 3 wins back, and if they win three in a row, they're playing Mandurah this week. So huge game for both of those teams. And it's gonna be an interesting finish. As I said, East Perth, those last two games are against those two. They just need to win one of those two games and they're locked away. And the same with Perry Lakes. If either of those teams win one of their remaining games, then they lock their spot in as far as finals are concerned. Just quickly before we get to the break, because I watched this game on Saturday night, Willetton might have finally found their X factor on the weekend. They've been waiting for Zach Katona to break out. Of course, he came in and then suffered a little bit of an injury that kept him out for a few games, Pikey, and then he goes off on Saturday night. His third quarter was outstanding. 28 points coming off the bench was the difference in the game against the Senators. And if he can discover that sort of form heading in, you know, into August, they'll be a problem.
1: He did it on 20 minutes. 28 points in 20 minutes.
2: Yeah.
1: Incredible. Yep. And I mean, we know he's capable of this, but just because of how long he's been out for, he hasn't virtually played for 2 years and, you know, comes into this season late, then gets hurt again and, you know, we just weren't sure if he was going to have enough time to find this sort of form, but geez, sometimes class just shines through, doesn't it? I mean, yeah. So they've lost a couple of guys now. I mean, they're down on manpower a little bit. We don't know if Bryce Johnson's going to make it back. So they needed him, and I mean, this was a massive win for them. I know it was only against Warwick, but still, to get that confidence, and he can be a real difference maker. Suddenly, if he can play like this, and you've still got Tayshaun Cherry doing his thing, and then you've still got Damian Scott in the backcourt who's playing as well as he has in probably 10 years this season. He's having a great season too. They can still be a threat, so he could be that little bit of an X factor, like you said. So very happy for him. I wasn't sure if we'd be able to see him put in this sort of performance this year, but very happy to see it.
2: Yeah, absolutely. It was good for him, good to see as well. And you know what the biggest blessing in disguise in that game was? Was Tayshaun Cherry getting teed up a minute into the game?
1: Yes.
2: I don't know if you saw that, but yeah, it was a minute and 10 seconds in, he got teed up, got his first tech foul, and it focused him.
1: Mm-hmm.
2: He seemed to really channel his aggression more towards playing the game rather than all the extracurricular nonsense that goes on with it. And then he had an outstanding game. What did he hit? 26 points, 25 points, I should say, 13 rebounds, 7 for 16 shooting. He was a beast all night. 10 for 12 from the free throw line as well when he got himself there and pulled down 8 offensive boards. So, yeah, he was outstanding throughout the night. And I was trying to play up the narrative a little bit that it's all because he got tech fouled in the first minute. So, but it did seem to work for whatever reason. Good win for Willetton and, yeah, huge for Zach Katona. And just good to see good players playing well. That's the main thing you want to see. And
1: he was also a plus 27. So he only plays 20 minutes and they're a plus 27 with him out on the floor. Incredible.
2: The way I sold that to Blake Sadarev was that pretty much no one else scored when he was on the floor.
1: Yes.
2: He had 28 points and was a plus 27.
1: Yep.
2: In the 19 minutes and 47 seconds he was out there. So an outstanding game from him. We need to step aside. We'll stop waxing lyrical about the Willetton Tigers because we need to get to Coburn Cougars superstar Ryan McKenzie. He's going to join us on the other side of this. Don't go away. You're listening to The Hoop Hour.
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2: Welcome back to The Hoop Hour. Great to have you with us wherever you're listening. Great to have this man. Always love having a return guest as well. And I'm pretty sure we talked to him in a very similar circumstance last year. Speak, of course, of
1: except he was wearing purple. COVID.
2: Yeah, that's right. I was getting there as we speak to a man who's wearing blue and gold these days in Ryan McKenzie. Ryan, thanks for joining us.
6: Yeah, thanks, Ace, for having me. Appreciate it.
2: No problem, and glad to have you on board. And as I said, we spoke to you a very similar time last year. I think at that stage you were with Lakeside. You'd come off an injury, and you were trying to kind of you know, do the impossible, I guess, and get Lakeside to the finals. You're a couple of wins away.
1: I think it was exactly the same time because it was 2 weeks before the finals, remember? And he was out of school camp and they needed to beat Rockingham twice to make it.
6: Yeah.
2: That's exactly the circumstance, yeah.
6: Yeah, I think we needed to win outright most of our games and then came down to the last, I think, it was either a weekend or back-to-back weekends and we needed to beat Rocco twice, which is never a nice way to finish.
2: No, it's a tough one. But this year, like where you are at the moment, you're with Coburn, you've made the switch across there. It's a more comfortable spot in the sense that you know you're going to be playing finals basketball. So firstly, I guess, how does it feel knowing a couple of weeks out that, yep, we're locked into finals and we're going to play finals basketball? And I guess, what's the confidence level like at the moment that you can really secure your spot in the top four?
6: Yeah, I think obviously I'm very grateful and lucky to be part of a club and team that's done as well as it has this year, both girls and guys. And I think we're just super excited. We put ourselves in a good spot, even with kind of not the shaky start, but just the ins and outs that we've had throughout the start of the season, and then bringing a relatively new we've got some locals, but a relatively new team together. I think we play pretty exciting and pretty hard, and I think we're primed for a good match, a good, final series, and see how we go.
1: Yeah, I think you're right. I think you do play the most exciting basketball across the entire competition, so it's certainly fun to watch. Before we talk more about you, take us back to last weekend. So much focus, and we did it on the show, and I did a great story with Verl about talking about how excited he was to play against Johnny. Talk me through how it all played out, that obviously he wasn't right on Friday night. He tried to play and wasn't good to go, and I'm sure he was as upset as anyone. He couldn't play on Saturday, but how did it all play out from your point of view?
6: Yeah, look, I think Johnny, as much as anyone would have loved, I mean, he's never going to turn down a basketball game. he still showed up and went all the way to Bunbury and played as hard as he could for, I think, a couple of minutes. And then I just don't, when you're not right, you're not right. And he obviously woke up the next morning and didn't feel great. So, not having him there was a bit of a bummer, and I know the Gero boys and he would have been excited to play each other, but I think we still gave him a pretty fair crack.
1: Oh, you sure did, yeah.
6: Mm-hmm. Yeah, we just, I guess, ran out of some steam, and they're a pretty well-oiled machine, and they got a bunch of winners that just know how to win when push comes to shove, so... But it was a pretty exciting game. I was very happy to be a part of that one.
1: but just on Johnny, so he'd obviously come back from Cairns during the week. Did he come back sick, or was it a sickness? Was it more than an injury that he picked up?
6: Yeah, nah. Just wasn't feeling great.
1: Yeah.
6: And I think the person he had shared the room with playing in the Indigenous All-Star team had also been sick and missed their games on the weekend. So, a bit of a span of bad luck, but we're hoping to have him back on board this week, so we'll see how we go. But he doesn't like missing basketball.
2: Hopefully that matchup can happen in the finals now instead. That's kind of the ideal setup. But as it sits at the moment, that's the matchup. 1-4 will be Geraldton versus Coburn. So, you've obviously moved to Coburn this year, after spending so long at Lakeside. I'm really curious about, I guess, the connection between the two programs, the women's and the men's program, because the women's program has been so successful over the last half a decade, brought a couple of championships back to Wally Hagen. The men are trying to, they've been sort of, on the fringes of the eight, I guess, over the last 3 or 4 years, and they've made a really big step up this year to be a legitimate contender for the... for the championship. Like, is it kind of a one club mentality there? What's the relationship between the women's and men's like, and how does the success of one assist the other?
6: Yeah, I guess seeing the girls' success is really cool, and they've done a really good job and they've been super successful, and even this year they're continuing on. So they kind of set the standard, I guess, when you get ready for our games and see they're up 20 points. Week in, week out, with ins and outs. It kind of sets the barometer and tone for us. But, yeah, I think the boys have done a good job top to bottom just of wanting to be better and investing in their bodies and investing their time into the gym and just doing a lot of extracurricular. And I'm really proud of the group we got. just a level of buy-in, and I think how serious they're all taking it, it helps a lot. Yeah. So, but yeah, I guess to answer your question, I seeing them be so successful just kind of drives us and makes us want to be as successful.
1: Speaking of that success, you did get to play the same night where the men's team celebrated a 10-year reunion last year. Obviously, our co-host was a big part of that, and we hear that he really enjoyed that night. I'm sure by the time you finished your game, he was probably struggling to make much sense, was he?
6: Yeah, there were a couple of boys there that were a bit excited. But no, that was an awesome night. That was good fun. Yeah, just seeing, I guess, a lot of familiar faces, but the successes of the club and, yeah, just how they went about it and how they've done it. And I guess it goes to show that they're still connected and still get along now, which I guess proves why they were successful or shows some level of why they were successful.
1: Just touching on the move across to Coburn, obviously, you know, yep. you spend your whole life at Lakeside, so I'm sure it was a difficult decision, but at the same time, given how well it's worked out, I'm sure that you're pretty happy with the decision. But how did it all come about? And I guess, two-part question, what was it like that first night going back to Lakeside and having a chance to win the game on your old home floor?
6: Yeah, nothing bad to say about Lakeside. I've loved the club, loved the people. The people there are amazing. I just think, just for my ability to grow and just develop in different ways, I thought it would be the best move, I guess, selfishly for me. And yeah, playing against them obviously felt a bit awkward and different. But yeah, it was a great game. They beat us on the buzzer, yeah. Unfortunately. But yeah, just super close to all those guys. They're great guys. I have nothing bad to say about them. I just think selfishly for me, it was, I guess, just me wanting to become the best version of myself and push myself as much as I could.
1: Was that the game where you called the wrong game winner, Jordan?
2: Yes, I think it was. Thank you for reminding me of that. Yeah, that was me calling Liam Patterson on Isaiah Moses game winner. But oh, no, it might have been the other one, actually.
1: Or even Isaiah Lewis. You're still getting them mixed up.
2: Yeah, I'm still getting, oh, my goodness, how am I going? There's too many names, and that was a long time ago. That's in the distant past now.
6: Yeah.
2: Talking to Rowan McKenzie of the Coburn Cougars, formerly of the Lakeside Lightning. Rowan, just to I guess, chat more about your teammates now as well, yep. Matt Parsons is really big on Joseph Bradshaw and his influence in this lineup. I've watched him a few times, and he just seems like a dynamic big. And, I mean, I've only seen him live a couple of times. You obviously play with him week in, week out. What can you tell us about, I guess, his impact on the way you guys can play?
6: Yeah, I think he's just the most versatile, I guess, 4 to 5, I would argue, in the league. He works on both ends, can shoot the three, can get inside, is selfless as anything, never puts himself first, always wants everyone else to succeed. And he's just a real great guy that gets around the group and hangs out and works out with everyone. Yeah, absolute blessing to have him on our team. And yeah, I think just the standout character, I think first and foremost that he is, and the selflessness, I guess, is what I would want to echo about him. But yeah, he can absolutely ball. And I think the last couple of weeks, he hasn't missed many shots. He had one game where he missed like a shot and had 30 something points. So yeah, he's pulling it together at the right time. He's doing an amazing job.
1: You talked about your growth and how sort of this move was a chance for you to sort of grow your game a little bit. And probably up until maybe sort of the last 18 months, I would have always described you as a combo guard, but right now you've turned yourself into a pure point guard, and you're doing a great job running a team that's now in the top four. Are you enjoying this role as being more and more of a point guard, sort of the longer you sort of develop as a player?
6: Yeah, it's actually interesting you say that, because I feel as though I've played a bit more off the ball this year.
1: Yeah, okay.
6: And just kind of not relinquish my title, but just kind of taking a step, not a step back, but I guess just the way we pressure up the court and make them work, I think is maybe one of my growth areas, is being able to pick up full court. And so understanding where my strengths lie, I think playing a bit more two and three this year, mixing in the one absolutely every now and then. But yeah, I think I've just enjoyed kind of the shuffling around of pieces and figuring out different spots to be aggressive. But it's a pretty interchangeable offense. One through four, I think, are pretty interchangeable. So figuring out new ways and new systems, always good fun. New ways to score and new ways to create for people. I think this year, though, it's been just, I just have loved the intensity and detail that we've put into defense and trying to speed up other teams and, I guess, push them to show us what they're made of kind of thing.
1: Yeah, I mean, the good thing about the team is, like you said, anyone can bring the ball up the floor, whether it's you or Saver or Akeem or Johnny or Josh Hunt when he's playing. You've got so many guys that can actually play with the ball in their hands.
6: Yeah, 100%. Yeah, I think we're a pretty versatile team. Yeah, and we've got a lot of talent on the team, and so I'm very lucky.
2: I was going to ask you about Saver, actually, when you were mentioning, you know, that deferring, you know, the ball handling a little bit to him. He's your nomination for Defensive Player of the Year. You just spoke then about, you know, the way you guys play defense. How much have you noticed, you know, the impact of Saver around the club, given he, I guess, spent that weird year in the wilderness last year at Perry Lakes, where it just didn't quite feel right that he was wearing a different jersey, and he's back at Coburn this year.
6: Yeah, I guess Saver's probably our biggest unsung hero. He just, yeah, puts his foot down and just gets to work. If it's a Tuesday night, a Thursday night, the guy's got two kids and he shows up and he picks up full court. And he, I guess, has probably the most unrewarding role on the team of having to do that and work their point guard overtime and be physical, pick up and turn him. And yeah, he's got a huge role, and I just really am impressed with how he's held himself. Then he shows up and he works. I don't think he's taken a day off. But he's also just this a nice guy, great leader. And same as Joe, just super selfless, really wants to win. Yeah, awesome guy. But yeah, he's been doing it. I think even offensively the last couple of weeks, he's been a huge threat for us. He's had some big games, I think 15 points the other weekend. But yeah, he's been knocking his shots down. He's coming into strides on offense as well as defense. But yeah, defensively, he's a bit of a pest, is what I'd probably call him.
1: And speaking of Perry Lakes, big game now, obviously this week, they're a dangerous team, and your matchup with Isaiah Moses will be certainly one that you're looking forward to as well. But this is a chance for you to lock in a top four spot, so it's a big game.
6: Yeah, definitely. Hats off to them. They've been playing super well the last couple of weeks, whether that's changing courts or
1: yes.
6: What, I don't know what's gone into them. Yeah, I guess they're healthy and they're dangerous. Yeah, they can shoot it. They've got a lot of freedom within their offense. And the Jack Crowder guy is a freak. Mm. He's I think he's putting up 30 points a game, which is ridiculous. And I don't think he's had a game under 20 points. Yep. So, maybe not about stopping him, but more about making him work as hard as he can for his buckets. But yeah, they're a versatile team as well, so it should be a good matchup.
2: Oh, it's going to be a lot of fun. I'm glad we've got that as the broadcast game this Friday night. It's going to be a beauty at Bendat Basketball Center. We've got Perry Lakes and Coburn. I just wanted to ask you, because I know that we touched on it at the start, that you are running, you're running programs through the school holidays and that sort of thing. How big a bigger deal is it for you as someone who coaches juniors to have this, huge new facility at Wally Hagen approved, knowing that there's going to be a bunch of kids now that aren't going to be stuck on wait lists? They're actually going to be able to play ball.
6: Yeah, I think it's huge. I think if you look at the way basketball is trending and I guess top to bottom, just wobble and 3-on-3 and, yeah, it's expanding, and I think it's the right thing for the community, and will help project and get a lot of kids having a lot of fun. And yeah, like you said, the wait list, and there's kids everywhere that want to play. So very fortunate that that's gone, I believe, ahead.
2: Mm-hmm.
6: But yeah, I think basketball is growing and 3-on-3s increasing in popularity. So yeah, super excited. And then I guess selfishly for myself, maybe not having to share a court or anything when we go shooting and whatnot.
2: Yeah, I can imagine. Absolutely. Yeah, it's a good spot to be in.
1: Just one last one from me, Rowan, and we'll let you go. When you did go back to Lakeside, I know it's a church community, but they get pretty competitive there, and there's some pretty sharp tongues. Was there a best sledge that you copped either on or off the court that you might remember? I wouldn't be surprised if Jared Prue might have had a couple of things to say.
6: maybe his son James said something cheeky to me. But otherwise, nah. I mean, I've got nothing but high regard for all of them. And just seeing them all again and saying hi to them before or after the game was really nice. So, yeah, I can't remember anything specifically. Maybe just Sherv saying hi and then that's it. But they're also kind of – there's a lot of dangerous teams in the league, right? So
1: yeah,
6: I think finals should absolutely be a really exciting time.
2: We can't wait to broadcast it either. I think we've talked about that week in, week out, is how there's no easy nights. You guys felt that probably on Friday as well, going down to Southwest. The bottom team in the league has only won a couple of games, and you know, you get taken a long way deep into the game before you can really take control of it. And that seems to be the way of the NBL One West at the moment in both the women's and men's competition, which is awesome to see. Rowan, thanks for joining us. We really appreciate you taking time to chat to us, and all the best going into the final couple of weeks of the season. The MVP race as well, and then the finals after that.
6: Thank you, guys. Appreciate you.
2: No problem. Thanks, Rowan. Rowan McKenzie of the Coburn Cougars ahead of the final two rounds of the NBL One West season. We need to step aside because we need to preview round 17 of the NBL One West. Stick with us. Some more after this on the Hoop Hour.
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2: 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And as always, great to have Rowan McKenzie on. I think it's the second time we've had him on as a guest.
1: I think he's our second returning guest. 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
2: 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If you missed any of it, we've got our own Spotify channel. 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We need to look ahead to the penultimate round, round 17 of NBL One West action. We're going to change things up a bit. I'm going to start with Matt Parsons because the broadcast game this week is a highly anticipated one. We will be down at Bendat Basketball Centre on Court 4 watching the Perry Lakes Hawks take on the Coburn Cougars. The women's comp, it's going to be a fantastic one because we're looking forward to seeing what the Hawks can do late in the season. But the men's fixture is where all the dynamic scoring in this competition is at, Paso. The Hawks and Cougars both are capable of putting up huge numbers offensively. Will we see a lot of defense in this game, do you think? How do you think it's going to shake out?
0: Yeah, it's going to be a beautiful game, isn't it? I think I think Perry Lakes are really in a good run of form at the moment. Obviously, you know, massive win last week against Rockingham, and then to follow that up, you know, the night after without Hoofner, even the lineup is even more important, and, you know, opportunity for others. And Isaiah Moses has become a real important player, an important piece in the success of the Perry Lakes Hawks. You know, he's that creative guy off the dribble. He wants to get into the pick and rolls, and, you know, that's his opportunity to really put his stamp on the game. And I think Perry Lakes certainly need that from him, and, you know, they're going to need that again here. And, you know, I guess I fear just how good Coburn are. I really like this lineup. And at Cam Springs, we didn't even talk about on the weekend, he had a big game against his former club. And, you know, if he continues to find that form and gets that shooting stroke, and we know, you know, Perry Lakes is a pretty good shooting court. Court 4 itself is actually not a bad shooting court either. I think I've seen plenty of big games on that court myself. So, yeah, I'm excited by the matchup. I think Coburn have a little bit more depth, you know, certainly with Johnny Narko if he returns for this one. Ryan McKenzie, our guest just now, we know how good he is and just how important a piece he is. He is the maestro and, you know, the guy leading the orchestra on the Coburn Cougars. But the one for mine is Bradshaw, and I think this is the must-watch matchup for mine. It's Bradshaw to Hoofner, you know, the two foremen. Hoofner's pretty quick. He's pretty agile. The thing I really like about Bradshaw is his ability to move his feet defensively, and then when he actually hits his spot, he's then got a really strong body to hold the dribble penetrator up and potentially could force Browder to be a three-point shooter only. And, you know, Bradshaw's got length there to also contain. So if he's switched on ready for that matchup, it could be quite nice. And, you know, the fact that Coburn aren't a huge team and they're only big once Nathan Pond comes on the floor, and he only comes in spurts, then it's going to be, you know, two really mobile teams, and, you know, someone's going to have to defend all of the Coburn Cougars once they're on the floor. And, you know, massive shout out to Save a Chance, who had a big weekend last weekend, and he's also starting to find some form. And if he then adds, you know, 10 to 15 points a game, Coburn just go to another level themselves. So I'm excited for it. It's a great game for Sport FM to call this week, and I'm excited to see how this one plays out.
2: Yeah, I was knocking down the door to make sure we were able to call this one. Yeah, looking forward to it. Should be a beauty. Tip-off is set for 8:10 p.m. for the men's game on Friday night. 6:20 p.m. for the women's game will be on air from 10 past 6 on Friday night. Pikey, the Rockingham Flames on the weekend, I guess, a bit of a stumble in the men's competition. Obviously, losing top spot. You know, in that, I guess we call it a bit of an upset to Perry Lakes on Thursday night. They come up against the Willetton Tigers, who are looking to get themselves right back in that top four mix. They're sitting on the outside looking in at the moment, but a win here could go a long way towards securing them a double chance.
1: Now, this is a big chance for Willetton to show that they aren't being forgotten about in that championship talk. I mean, we did see them, what, they win 9 or 10 straight to start the season. So, you know, we know what they're capable of. They've just hit a little bit of a slide, but, gee, they might be just getting back at the right time, and they're still capable. Like we talked about before, especially if Gatorn is now playing like he is, this is a chance for them to make a bit of a statement. Rockingham, they would have been disappointed with the loss, obviously, last Thursday, and it's probably not a huge difference between finishing 1 or 2, so as long as they finish 1 or 2, they'll still be okay with that. But this is a big game for Willetton. I mean, depending on what happens with Coburn in their game against Perry Lakes, they could still finish top four, and that puts them right back in the mix. So, yeah, this is a really good chance for Willetton to show that we can't forget about them just yet this year.
2: Yeah, it shows that they, you know, that they can be, I guess, taken seriously is probably the wrong way to put it, but, you know, that they're a serious championship threat. Yep. They're going to play a home final at some point. It's a matter of whether that's in week 1 or week 2 of the finals. And that's what they'll be hoping, that it's in week 2, you know, that they can slot into one of those 2 top 4 spots, and they're playing either a semi or a preliminary final at home in week 2. That's what they're battling for against the Flames. The Giants take on the Wolves in the women's competition. This one, it's good for the Giants that they've locked away that final spot, but for the Wolves, it's a must win for them if they're going to keep themselves in touch with the top 8.
1: Yeah, we've talked about them a bit this year, haven't we? They're the great tease of the women's competition this year because they've just got enormous talent. Their top-end talent is really top-end. I mean, Kim Pierre-Louis, we haven't talked about her a whole lot, but she's having a terrific season. She'll go really close to making the all-first team. Ajinae Johnson's had her moments as well, but Yemaya Morris has been the disappointing one. She, as a WNBL import, you expect her to come back to NBL 1 level and be able to dominate, but she hasn't been able to do that. But she still could. I mean, the potential's still there. That big three is as good a big three as there should be across the competition. So they head up to the to Kalgoorlie, and it's a big game. They have to win their last two. So they've got Mandurah in the last round as well. So they have to win their last two to be any chance of making it. They've now dropped out of the top eight after losing to Rockingham last week. So, this is a chance for Morris to show that she, is up for the fight, because she comes up against the front court of Sierra Moore and Delaney Byrne, like we talked about before. So she has to stand up and make a stand. So this is a chance to do it. Two games to go. They have to win both. And, if they do sneak in, you wouldn't want to play them in that first week of the finals if you're the fifth or sixth ranked team because of that talent. So, I still think the Giants will get the job done, because they're now finding form again with Sierra back in the lineup, and they'll take the confidence. They want to lock in a home final, but, the Wolves are a great tease. I think we're all going to think that what could have been with this team just with the roster that they had put together.
2: Yeah, absolutely. And, that's certainly an interesting one. And look, I mean, their destiny's kind of out of their hands, unfortunately. So, they need to win. But looking at this, those teams that are slotting in between sixth and ninth spots, you'd say the Goldfields is all but. They're not completely mathematically locked away, but they're all but at the moment. They have two wins up on Joondalup, who are in ninth spot, and a significant percentage gap as well. So it'd be very tough for them to miss. And this game, they win it locks them away. But then you've got the Perth Redbacks and Lakeside Lightning, who are the Redbacks have a game in hand. They're playing Mandurah this week. They've played well enough to beat so many teams this year, the Perth Redbacks, and they did it against the Eagles on the weekend. So you never know what they're going to produce with the talent that they've got. So that's it's a crucial matchup, that one, in how the top eight's going to shape up for the women's competition. Another team that must win, and we may as well round it out with this one, Paso, is the Mandurah Magic men. Now, they had a fantastic win over Willetton on Friday night on our broadcast game, 101-98. They were every bit the team that we thought they could be throughout this season. They still haven't got Jock Perry back yet. I'm not sure of his status for the rest of the season.
1: Who won't be back, unfortunately.
2: Won't be back. Okay, there we go. That's unfortunate news for Mandurah, but they put up 100 points without him and got over the line against the Willetton Tigers. So they come up against Perry Lakes on Saturday in a game that is, every game from here is a must win. But if they're going to try and pinch that eighth spot from the East Perth Eagles, this is a game they have to get the W in.
0: Yeah, and another postcard battle of the what ifs, lads. Just entertain this concept for a minute. Imagine if Mandurah and Perry Lakes both had their full rosters at the start of the season. They're battling now for 7th to 10th, and that kind of see where that will falls over the next week or two. But ultimately, Mandurah have been a really good basketball team with Matt Kenyon, Michael Dupree, Jock Perry and Michael Christmas in the lineup. But unfortunately, just didn't see them in the lineup long enough. Jock Perry was obviously here early, and Lockie Bertram, Ryan Blanchard and Jock were kind of holding fort for a bit. But then these three guys came in, and they're exceptional basketball players. And just catapulted Mandurah to being, I guess, relevant in this competition, which they weren't earlier on. And Perry Lake's very similar. They waited 3 or 4 weeks before they brought Moses and Browder in, and then obviously Jaron really hasn't necessarily, he hasn't stepped foot on the floor. And there's probably a bit of a watch this space with that one, because I know he's still in and around the team, and I guess he's a contracted player. If he's injured, he's sitting on a certificate that says he's okay to play, which gives him eligibility for finals time.
1: He'd be handy to bring in for the finals, wouldn't he? Jesus.
0: Absolutely. Yeah, wouldn't he? So, it's a bit of a postcard battle, and it goes to say that, when you're trying to build your rosters early, and you do want to get the best players possible, but like, it is so important to have established players in the door at the beginning of the season. Those first 4 weeks of the season, if you can get, 3 or 4 wins on the board, it will really set your season up nicely, and it kind of means you're not chasing your tail, albeit once you make playoffs, anything can happen, but maybe sometimes you just leave your playoff run a little bit too late, and that's the fear that faced Mandurah this weekend and over the course of the final two rounds. So, look, I would love to see Mandurah at full flight. I think they are an actually exceptional basketball team, and will probably be spoken about as one of the top fours, or a bit of a wasted season in that sense. But teams do what they do for a reason, and you know, Mark made these choices and unfortunately they haven't worked this year, but no doubt he will dust it back off and put another great team on paper next year, and hopefully they can turn into results. But yeah, this is going to be a really good basketball game.
2: It would be a remarkable story if they did make it to the finals, because they were 0-6, and then they were also 4-11 at one point. You know, if they end up making the finals with a 10-12 record, they've earned it at that point. You know, they would have won six of their last 7 games to come up and get there.
1: And I still think the plan would have worked to bring in these guys late, just if Kenyon and Perry didn't get injured when they did. I think that's the thing that's slipped up. I think aside from that, I think the plan from the mad professor, I think, still would have worked.

0: Yeah, rather than a top eight, but it is how it is, and the schedule doesn't stop for anyone, regardless of injuries and availability. So, yeah, it's Mandurah just need to get the job done. They've got the double up this weekend. They've got the Perth Redbacks and then the Perry Lakes Hawks, which is going to be. They've got the Perry Lakes Hawks, which is going to be an exciting weekend for them. And I think there's every chance that the top eight has taken shape in the men's competition at the end of this weekend, given the fixtures that we've got. So we'll have to wait and see on that one. Well, that's us for this week again. I can't believe we're at the penultimate round. We're only 2 weeks to go. We will have to do some awards talk next week because something that listeners will realize we haven't talked about the awards nominees. We had them come out during the week last week. We will talk more about them in the lead into the awards show next week. So that's when we'll get our chance to sink our teeth into that.
1: And Jordy, I have I have one thing I want us to touch base on next week, and that is the exciting news this week that Marley Sam scored a Wildcats DP role. Huge, and obviously we've been huge fans of him on the show this year, and obviously the Wildcats now have seen the value and the fact that it's been a consistent, output from him each week. You know, he's taking the game on. He's not just impacting winning, but now he's actually willing his team on to big wins. So yeah, maybe we can have a chat with Marley potentially, see if we can line him up. Don't like making promises, but I reckon we might be a chance.
0: Yeah, we're not just blowing smoke when we say that he could be an All-Star 5 player or a Defensive Player of the Year. He's one of the nominees for Defensive Player of the Year.
2: I think he's an absolute shoo-in to win it. I can't see how he doesn't.
0: Yeah. And he could be up on stage multiple times on next Saturday night at the awards show.
2: Because he's
0: just been incredible.
2: Paso, I think the only other person that could have taken it off him is David Okwara, and he's not nominated.
1: Yeah, I saw that. Yeah, oh, look, again, you know, very frustrating and sometimes questionable decisions. But, yeah, I'm not sure why David Okwara, who's probably top three defensive players in the competition, wasn't even nominated by his own team. And generally that's how it works. The team nominates the player. That player then gets put up into a general public nomination and the defensive player is chosen from that list. So, yeah, I can't say anything. It doesn't make any sense, so... He's a very good last player, so should have been on it.
2: He did win that award the last season he played in this league back in 2024.
1: Yeah, because he can't play.
0: I'm with you guys. That didn't make a lot of sense when that nomination list came out. But you're right about the process, Paso. That's true. Each team nominates one player for each category of sixth player of the year, youth player of the year, and defensive player of the year. And then that is voted on by the opposition coaches and captains, is who does the voting for those awards. So, look forward to finding out who's going to win them. We'll break it down more next week. Gentlemen, thank you as always for being a part of this. It's, always a lot of fun, to get amongst it. And we're looking forward to seeing plenty of great basketball, and we'll probably have a decent picture of what the finals are going to look like come the same time next week. But until then, thank you for joining us, you two. Thank you for joining us, the listeners. Great to have you. As I said, search us up on Spotify, The Hoop Hour on Spotify. That's where you'll find us for anything that you've missed in the show. But until next Tuesday, it is bye from us for now, and we'll talk to you again next week.
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1: 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As Sports Breakfast continues on, middle of the week, but plenty of news, results, and just sport in general to discuss across the next 3 hours. So settle in, stay tuned here on 91.3 Sport FM, Perth sports leader. Spain are through to the FIFA World Cup final after a big win in Dallas over France, 2-0. Earlier this morning. No doubt we'll talk about that across the next 3 hours. Big winners, Spain. They're a well-drilled team. They've only conceded one goal at this tournament. And they've somewhat upset France. I think a lot of people had the French to go through to the final. But it is Spain, and they will play the winner of England and Argentina coming up tomorrow morning. So big news today to kick us off here on Sports Breakfast. I'm Matt Grubelich, filling in for Jacob Lansmere. I'll be doing that throughout the week. And, of course, it's all thanks to our all-important sponsors. 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Don't forget, you can join the conversation this morning. 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Some great guests coming your way this morning. We've got Essendon Premiership player Gary Moorcroft. Did he take the greatest mark of all time? I think a lot of people think so. We might chat to him about that, and we'll chat to him about the Bombers and that future head coaching role. Wayne's world-famous sports quiz is coming up after 7 o'clock this morning. He's got the questions ready to go, so we'll fire away with that just after 7. Fremantle Dockers utility Corey Wagner will join us, as he always does, thanks to station sponsor WA Electric Company. Can't wait to catch up with Corey today. Hopefully he can return to the park this weekend, whether it be for Peel or whether it be for the Fremantle Dockers. Well, Peel have a bye, so he might get the extra week off. So there you go. So we'll wait and see. We'll get the word from Corey Wagner. Digby Beecham will join the show, sports broadcaster and jockey manager. Digby's going to stop by, as he often does on a Wednesday morning, and to talk the World Cup. We'll chat to CEO of Football West, Jamie Harnwell, on the program today, and he's been over to the Americas to view the World Cup as well. So plenty of insights, I'm sure, coming up from Jamie later on in the show. That's all coming up between now and 9 o'clock, when the Sports Connection then takes over with Declan Kelly. Time to introduce my co-host. With me, as always, is Wayne Clark. Good morning, Dunny.
2: Morning, Matt. Morning, listeners. Yeah, one down, one to go with the soccer. So it's an amazing stat, isn't it, with Spain, that they've gone through this whole tournament with just one goal scored against them. It's one of the, well, shows how good they are in defence, and it's going to be very hard for whoever wins between England and Argentina to break that run. So, yeah. Well done to them. I think, as you said, everybody thought France, well, they were the favourites. They were the favourites for the tournament leading in, and just unable to do the job. So, yeah, we'll wait with the bated breath for tomorrow to see who's they're going to be playing.
1: Yeah, Spain really dominated early on in this game, and they were putting on all of the pressure, all of the likely shots on goal, and they get the win 2-0. A penalty in the 22nd minute, and Pedro Porro scoring a 58th minute goal to really seal it for Spain. Well, why don't we bring in Matty Arrowsmith for a sports update this morning? No doubt he'll keep us up to date with the World Cup and everything going on around the grounds. Good morning, Matt.
3: Hello, Matt. Hello, Wayne. Starting off at the Soccer World Cup, as you mentioned, Spain getting a 2-0 win there, a penalty in the 22nd minute, and then a 58th minute goal by Pedro Porro, as you just mentioned. So they go through. They'll play the winner of the other semi-final, which is tomorrow morning, I believe. So looking forward to seeing who gets through there. Who do you think gets through, Matt?
1: I think England have played better at this tournament over Argentina, but I wouldn't be surprised if Lionel Messi and the Argentines get the win. So I'm a bit of fence sitting there, but I would say England have played the better football.
3: Yeah. What about you, Wayne?
2: Argentina.
3: Yeah. We'll wait and see. Gold medalist Shayna Jacka, she's announced her retirement from swimming, confirming the upcoming Commonwealth Games in Glasgow will be her last. She said, on the eve of her third Commonwealth Games, I've made a decision I've thought about for a long time. I wanted you all to hear it from me first. She's going to go out with her head held high, apparently. So well done to her.
1: Yeah, certainly.
3: Yeah. Tour de France overnight, stage 10. It was successful for Tadej Pogačar. He won the stage and continued to hold the yellow jersey. Stage 11 continues tonight, Perth time at around 7:45 p.m.
1: Well, I still want to get you to.
3: I just did.
1: No, that was the Australian pronunciation again. Yeah, nah. We got to get you up on that, Matty. Oh,
3: sorry, mate. Billy Frampton, escaping ban overnight. It was downgraded from rough conduct to low conduct. So he is now going to be able to play. So low impact instead of careless high contact. He'll be able to play. He gets a fine instead. So still very unsure how all this tribunal stuff works. It feels like they just spin a wheel and work it out.
1: Yeah, that's what it does feel like. And it's so inconsistent, unfortunately. And a lot of it is outcome based. A lot of it has to do with minute details. Is it a football act? Well, half the time, if it is, it doesn't matter. You could still get done. So it's all bizarre to me. And I think they need to rejig it at the end of the 2026 season and maybe restart in 27.
3: Tasmania is also pursuing former Essendon coach Brad Scott to be its inaugural footy boss. They're speaking to him at the moment, so there could be a chance that he gets that job. He'd have to move to Tasmania, so whether he's willing to do that or not, or whether he's the right guy, something for, I guess, both parties to consider.
1: Yeah, and I wonder if he, you know, wants to continue on in footy in some capacity. I guess he does, Brad Scott, so you know, he's done a bit of that sort of role before at the AFL. Did he get the best out of the Bombers? Probably not. I don't know if Tassie are going to want to go that way, but certainly an experienced person in the role.
3: First ODI overnight between England and India. India have finally broken their losing streak. They've had their first win of their tour there in Ireland and England. England batted first, all out for 258 inside 48 overs. The top scorers there for England, Ben Duckett made 43, Joe Root 76, and Liam Dawson down the order as well, making 68. The wicket takers there for India, two wickets there for Prashad Krishna. He was the best of their bowlers. Then having a look at India, they did it pretty comfortably. 4 for 262 off 45 overs. Shubman Gill, the captain, making 80. And Washington Sundar, 52 not out, along with Akshar Patel, 57 not out. So the next one day will be tomorrow. India holding a 1-0 lead.
1: All right, there you have it, Matt. Thanks for your sports update this morning.
3: No worries.
1: Producer Matt Arrowsmith with a comprehensive sports update. We'll try and get him to figure out how to say Tadej Pogačar moving forward, Dunny.
2: Might be a few of us need that. So.
1: A plus this morning, he didn't call you Jacob, and I don't even know if you picked up on that yesterday. I think you were in your own little world.
2: Mm.
1: But he did call you Jacob yesterday.
2: Did he?
1: During his sports update.
2: I'd be proud of that anyway, so there you go.
1: Shout out Jacob, who is away at the moment in Geraldton, and looking forward to having him back in the chair at this time next week. But it's been fun so far, Dunny, this week on Sports Breakfast. Plenty to discuss. The Bombers, James Hurd.
2: Well, he's met with Essendon, and I heard his comment saying, "Oh well, I can't talk about it, and I'm getting and going through the process." And it's looking pretty strong now, isn't it? You know, it's interesting to know how far it's gone down the track. But I'm one that is against it, but I might be just I don't know. I just can't believe that they're going back to that and to that era, and the role that he had played in that. And but it's all about the members, this great player, and trying to live in the past. So whether he can bring something to the future, we'll have to wait and see.
1: Yeah, they can't get past him, can they? And all of the people that I have spoken to suggest that at the Bombers there is this feeling that they just can't move on unless they give James Hird another go. And if it works, it works. If it doesn't, it doesn't. But at least then they will know. This was James Hird on his chat with the Dons. Let's have a listen to him speaking on Footy Classified.
4: We've been on air for about 10 minutes now, and we haven't asked you a question about the Essendon Football Club, but you met with them today, I believe.
5: Yeah, Brownie, as I said on Sunday, I'm not going to give comment on the process now. I'm in the process, or respond to comments, so I'd prefer just to leave it. I think it's not fair to Essendon or to myself to keep talking about it. While the process is going on, I'm not going to comment any further. And I suppose if I get the job, I'll comment, and if I get kicked out of the process, then I'll comment then.
4: How hard is it to do it while you're playing out this role in the media? Obviously, when Brad Scott moved on, you had no idea when taking this role and your Sunday night role that you'd be answering these questions. It must be tough to play the James Hird media hat and obviously going for this in the eyes of everybody, basically on air every week.
5: It's complicated. I wouldn't say it's hard. You know, we're still great. We're talking about footy. It's a great job to be on air and talk with you guys about football and something I love. But it's complicated trying to balance both, because if you're a paid employee of Channel 9, you owe a service to them to give the best of your ability, but also when you go into confidential conversations, you keep those confidential. So complicated rather than hard.
6: You'll enjoy being part of this process, though, won't you? It's going to be a good process for you to be involved in.
5: Absolutely. As I said, the process has started, and yes, we'll see what happens.
4: And is this the only process you'll be a part of? If another club who are looking for a coach came to you and said, James, we'd like you to be part of a process, what's your answer to that?
5: I just don't think it's going to happen, Brownie, so I don't have that dilemma, but no, I'm all in on this. And
4: James, do you know when you'll hear back around the next steps?
5: As I said, Callum, respectfully, I don't want to respond. I don't want to put any fuel in the fire, and with this Essendon process, I want to really no comment.
1: So there you have it, James Hird speaking on Footy Classified. We're going to catch up with a former teammate of his in about 5 minutes' time in Gary Moorcroft. So stay tuned for that, and we'll get to Gary's thoughts on the situation at the Bombers. I do wonder this, and obviously it is circumstantial to a point, Dunny, and we've spoken about it before, I know, when I was last on Sports Breakfast. But if... Would James Hird be the number one target at Tasmania? Would he be the number one target at Carlton? And more than likely, no. We definitely know that it's no. So why should he be the number one target at the
2: Bombers? I just think he wouldn't even be in the thoughts of Tassie or Carlton. And it's I think a lot is to do with it. It's just that who he was and how he played at the time. You know, that okay, he's one of our greats, and, you know, he can join us all together, but can he coach? Can he be a modern day coach? You know, it's all right for Kevin Sheedy to be up there pumping him because he's been a mate of his, and he, you know, he's been a he's been his mentor for many, many years. He's nearly like a manager, I suppose. So he's pumping his tyres up. So I just hope that when they do it, that they do the process about, okay, what's he got to offer? How's he going to change it? Or is he going to rely on the people around him, and he just becomes like a marketing ploy? And that's really what it's like, to appease the members. And it just seems a lot of that is what the process is about. Let's make the members happy. They're the ones that are trying to push this. But why go back in history like that? I just find it... Mm. And especially that era that he was involved in, that he just turned a blind eye to. That
1: he oversaw it. There's no,
2: It cannot overcome that. You know, he was in charge. You know, people were crossing the road, getting injections, this and that. Oh, well, I didn't know that. Well, give me a break. You know, so...
1: Whether he did know it or he didn't, he was overseeing the operation.
2: Yep.
1: So, you know, he should be across everything going on at his club as
2: the
1: head coach.
2: If there are Essendon supporters out there that would just like to give us their reasoning if they are pro-herd or anti-herd, or you know, does the club need to get on with life? And you know, they haven't done well in their choices the last couple of times, but gee whiz, I think they're going over old ground here.
1: Well, let us know this morning, 94187700, or you can text through to 0429 913 913. Wayne, what's the greatest mark in the history of Aussie rules, in your opinion?
2: Oh, the Jezalinko. That would be one because of the commentary and everything. That it's just, that's iconic, isn't it, from what I remember? But there have been that many. Well, where am I going with this?
1: Well, Gary Moorcroft, our guest coming up, he took the greatest mark of all time, didn't he?
2: That was one, wasn't it? Yes.
1: I think he took the greatest mark of all time.
2: Did you?
1: Yeah, I do. I think it's the greatest mark ever.
2: Okay.
1: Yeah.
2: For a little fella?
1: Yeah. Oh, for a big fella, little fella, whatever size you are, that's just a launch.
2: Yeah, that's true. Okay, yeah. That was one. But as you say, there are so many. But the one that comes to mind straight away was the Jezalinko one.
1: Yeah, it's an iconic mark, isn't it? Grand final, classic commentary.
2: Yeah.
1: Always gets spoken
2: and
1: about.
2: And it's probably not the greatest mark ever, but it just the whole event, what happened and how it's gone down in history. But, yeah, there's been a few good ones, and Gary's was one, yeah.
1: Yeah, certainly. So we'll catch up with Gary Moorcroft on the other side of the break. Stay tuned. We'll continue the Bombers chat. We might even ask him about that mark and a whole lot more. So stick with us on Sports Breakfast.

0: Matt Grubelich filling in for Jacob Lansmere for the week here on Sports Breakfast. Great to have your company this morning on 91.3 Sport FM alongside Wayne Clark. All thanks to SKG Radiology and to Cedar College WA. Well, we started off this morning chatting a bit about the Bombers and their future head coach. When I asked Wayne Clark just before the break who took the greatest mark of all time, he went Jezalenko. That maybe says something about his age, going all the way back to, what, the early 70s, Wayne? Well, I think it could be our next guest who took the greatest mark of all time. Essendon Premiership player Gary Moorcroft joins us. G'day, Gary.
1: Morning, boys. How are we going?
0: Really well. How are you today?
1: A bit cold down here in Melbourne.
0: Yeah, we feel the same here in Perth, early morning chill in the air. So tell us a bit about the mark. I know you get asked about it all the time, but it's been, what, 25 years and only recently to the day. So, yeah, what are your recollections of that famous mark?
1: Not much really, but just one of them nights, I suppose. Everything was going right for me. Kicked a few goals and then... yeah, ball got kicked in the air and I just, launched myself at it and was lucky enough to, hold it and, come down with it.
2: What about Brad Johnson? Do you catch up with him every now and then and just talk to it and say, let me jump over the top of you again?
1: Yeah, I actually feel sorry for Jono. I've said that in the past. He cops a barrage for that, but, that's life.
0: You had an innate ability to take over games from time to time, and that night was special for you. Can you put a finger on what it was that occurred during those games that allowed you to take over like you did and dominate, or did it just sort of naturally evolve as the game took place?
1: Yeah, I think we had, the forward line was stacked back then. You had McCurry, Lloyd, Lucas, Carousella. So I think it's, we weren't reliant on one player. Multiple goals, so I think each player took, week by week, Merckx would have popped up and kicked four or five, and we're pretty potent down there.
0: Did you ever do much structural training throughout the week, and did you have a bit of a structure in that forward line, or was it just go out there and try and get a kick?
1: Yeah, back in them days, mate, it was kick to the big boys, get front and centre, and away you go. it's a bit different these days, but there's no structure, really. You played your position.
2: How do you see the game of footy today in comparison to what you experienced? How do you still enjoy it, or...?
1: I do. I love watching Freo and Hawthorn, just the way they move the footy and... Their pace on the game. In saying that, it's a bit different to when we played, where you could sort of pick players off and attack players and do all that sort of stuff, which has gone out of the game.
2: The right thing to do, bud? Is that you're happy with what you're seeing, way they've changed the game?
1: Oh, I think they have to with what's going on with all these head injuries and stuff like that. So it makes it difficult for the AFL to... it tabs on all that sort of stuff.
2: Okay, so it was such an exciting time for Essendon in that. How are you feeling with what you're seeing at the moment? Because obviously, as an ex-player, that things just haven't sort of improved overall. How are you feeling in the direction the club's going at the moment?
1: Look, pretty frustrating. On field, off field, I think, she's got a good grip on things. He started bringing all the ex-players around the club and trying to get that morale back and all that sort of stuff. So I think he's got... we've got the right man in the job there to pick the coach. So I think he'll come out on top there.
0: Yeah, it's going to be fascinating to see what does happen with the Bombers and that coaching role moving forward. Is there a sense at the club, and I don't know how often you come back or you talk to those people, but is there a sense that they can't sort of move on until James comes into the role and has a crack at it for good or for bad?
1: Yeah, look, I think Walshy needs to just sit down with the boys and talk it through. I don't think you know, as a fan base, I think everyone loves Hurdy and wants Hurdy to do the job and all that sort of stuff. But, you've got to think of Hurdy's mental state and if he's right for the job and, all that sort of stuff. So, I think Welsh will knuckle that down and we'll get to do the job.
2: Mm. Well, they've got to take the emotion out of it, I would have thought, Gary. Is that what you're trying to say there? That, I mean, everybody knows James Hurd is an iconic player in the club and that, but you can't just go on that part of it. It's and appease the membership. It's about winning and the game has changed so much.
1: Yeah, you've got to go through the process, I think. I think there's a lot of evolving coaches out there, assistant coaches that have been at, you know, great clubs and can bring across game styles and all that sort of stuff. So I think defensively at the moment we're shot. So and poor Nate Caddy's topping the raw stick in terms of, I suppose, good footy coming into our forward half. So it'd be nice to see, you know, some quick footy being played instead of, you know, kick around a bit here and there. Yeah.
0: Do they deserve some concessions at the end of the season, the Bombers, to try and help them out?
1: I couldn't talk about that to tell you the truth, so I wouldn't know what's going on there. But I just don't think they've got to get their draft picks right. Go down the young guy path and see what comes of that.
0: What was it like when you got drafted back in the day, the mid-90s, and that development building into the 2000 season, obviously, when it all came together?
1: Yeah, look, I think the culture back then was something that opened my eyes. I walked in, there was Terry Danner, Tim Watson, all these type of guys. That inbred, I suppose, that Essendon footy style and Essendon footy club morale. I think we've gone away from that and lost that. So I think that's part and parcel of what Welsh is trying to bring these older players back to try and... Yeah, bring some morale and back to the club and, yeah, try and talk to the younger boys coming through and try and keep them up and about. So I think that's a great stepping stone.
2: When you left Essendon, you went to...
0: Melbourne.
2: Went to the Melbourne.
1: Yep.
2: Only a couple of games. So that was a knee injury that put you out. Was that the end of it, was it?
1: Yeah, I'd done a bad medial, so... Yeah, put me out for about 8 weeks, and then from there was not real flash.
2: Now you continued playing footy for a fair while, didn't you? In the sort of the local leagues and that. But your involvement there over a period of time.
1: No, I got back to local level and played at Sylvan for 4 years, and moved out to Romsey for a couple, and then back to Bundoora for 10. So. Yeah, no, it was good fun.
2: Did you go along the coaching line at any stage?
1: Helping a mate out at Mernda, Nipper Marshall. So, got a good young group down there, which we're working with. So, having a bit of fun doing that.
0: What's your philosophy as a coach? If you're talking to a forward and they take a mark on an angle, what are you telling them to do? Are you telling them drop punt or kick around the corner?
1: I'm the old school, mate. I'd be kicking a drop punt.
0: That's a bugbear of mine.
1: I think these days, I don't know what some of them, what they're thinking. Even, mate, they're not even on an angle these days and they're snapping around the corner, so... just go back and steady up and kick the goal, I reckon.
0: Yeah. Is there anyone in the modern game that you would liken yourself to? Because, I mean, you're such an explosive player, 5'8", and you almost played as a full forward at times. So is there anyone in the modern game you'd liken yourself to?
1: I think the little fella from Hawthorn is probably a...
0: Oh, Wizard?
1: Yeah.
0: Yeah.
1: He's probably got a few more tricks than I have, but... he can take a mark and lead up and play forward and do all that sort of stuff. So he's probably one I like to watch.
2: Do you like watching the game at the moment, the way with all the rule changes that they've had and the officiating of the game? Yeah, where do you sit on what you're seeing?
1: Not particularly, no. I think there's too many rule changes for the umpires to umpire the game. I think all the stuff that's going through their head makes it hard for them. So that'd be just nice to keep it pretty simple for them. But yeah, there's a few rule changes there that I don't like.
0: What are the ones that are giving you the most frustration?
1: I think like the umpire rule. I think sometimes they do get in the way of the players. So I think the more umpires they put out there, the harder it is for the boys to sort of get around them. And the centre bounce rule, I just don't like either.
0: Mm. In regards to the ruck rule or more the...
1: Oh, the setups there, yeah.
0: The 666, et cetera, et cetera.
1: Yep.
0: So, no doubt a lot of people are a little bit confused by some of these new rules and whatnot. Hey, we sort of got off the Bombers in 2000, but I'm interested in that team in particular as it relates to sort of what the Fremantle Dockers are doing in 2026. They've lost a couple of games now, but they had a massive win streak of 14 games, and clearly they are the team to beat right now. So what was it about that Bombers team that was so successful, and how did you guys not succumb to the pressure of being flag favourites?
1: I think it all happened in 99 when we lost to Carlton. So I think we got ahead of ourselves a little bit there, and I mean, walking into pre-season in 2000, you just seen it in everyone's face that redemption needed to be done. And, our pre-season that year was unbelievable, so which led us into a fantastic year. So I think Freo, and we're even across the ground as well, didn't rely on, you know, too few to get us over the line. I think Freo's in the same boat. They haven't got too many superstars in their team. They're just pretty even across the board and well coached.
2: I suppose you've been asked this before. I mean, but who was the best player you played with at Essendon?
1: I'd put Mark McCurry as number one.
2: Okay. There's the name. What was so special about him? And because we're talking, you mentioned Watson could, and others. And
1: He could turn a game on its head. Silky skills. One-on-one, he was outstanding, and, just freakish in some of the stuff he used to do. So, he's probably the best I played with.
0: Now, you mentioned 99, that prelim loss, that really put a bit of a fire in the belly for that Bombers team in 2000. Have the Dockers had enough finals experience and some adversity to overcome to really propel them into this year's finals? Into the finals?
1: I reckon they do. I reckon Longmuir is, doing a great job there. They're pretty calm and collected. He can be hard when he needs to be, and I think he gets his point across really well. But, I think the pleasing part with the Dockers is, evenness over the ground, and their tools up forward are producing multiple goals as well, so... they'll be pretty hard to beat come finals time.
0: Yeah, are they your tip to win the flag?
1: It'd be either... You can't go past Hawthorn as well. If they can get everyone on the park, they'll be pretty tough to beat as well. So, if Freo get a home final and then another home prelim, it makes it hard, doesn't it?
0: Yeah, it certainly does. Now, are you a player coach or are you still having a kick anywhere?
1: Nah, done and dusted, mate. So, rest in the body now and having a bit of fun coaching the kids.
0: Very nice. Well, Gary, thanks so much for taking the time this morning. Been great chatting to you, reminiscing about your career and talking a little bit about the modern game as well. Thanks so much for your time today.
1: No worries, gents. Have a good day.
0: You too. Essendon Premiership player Gary Moorcroft arguably took the greatest mark of all time.
2: I've... gone back and had a look at that, Mark. He actually stands on his shoulders, doesn't he? He gets up and then it's a second motion and he's nearly standing.
0: It's like he gets catapulted off. And the commentary, McAvaney just goes ballistic.
2: Yeah.
0: And it's amazing. It is...
2: When you look at it, that it's quite extraordinary.
0: It is. Yeah. It's unbelievable how he took it. And just full stretch and that side-on frame is just the greatest shot in the history of the game almost as well.
2: What? what our game's all about, isn't it? The high flying, and it still gives you, gets people just ooing, don't they, when someone like Isaiah Pickett does his thing and just gets that one. It's just something, that one part of the game that you just hope does not disappear. The style of the game now is, I think we've seen a bit more high-flying marks and that being taken, where it was seemed to be lost there for a while when we were playing like a rugby style and everyone just following the ball. But there seems to be a little bit more opportunity with the 6-6-6, you know, that the ball gets in quick and it's sort of a one-on-one, and or there's a group that you can jump over. And I think that's given something back to the game, which I hope it continues.
0: Yeah, Bolton's taken a couple of nice grabs this season for the Dockers, a few others around. So, why don't we play that mark for you as we lead into our next break here on Sports Breakfast. A few messages to get to on the other side, so stick with us on Sport FM this morning. All thanks to SKG Radiology and to Cedar College. 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Welcome back to the show. You're listening to Sports Breakfast. Matt Grubelich filling in for Jacob Landsmere alongside Wayne Clark this morning. Dunny's world famous sports quiz is coming up just after the 7 o'clock news. For a $100 voucher to spend at new station sponsor Ryan's Quality Meats, Australia's trusted family butcher since 1966. So get ready for that. And it's a great prize, and well done to Ryan's Quality Meats. Corey Wagner still to join the show. We'll catch up with Chris Rowbottom for a chat about the latest in Tasmanian sport. Digby Beecham, Jamie Hahn will all to join the show still as well. And if you want to have your say, you can. You can call up on 94 18 7700, or you can text through to 0429 913 913. Ian from Cardi says, Essendon, going back to him, James Hurd, that is, for those maybe just tuning in. Essendon going back to James Hurd brings an understanding of the club culture and history. With Hurd, it's an attempt to keep their fan base appeased. But for the future, they also need an untainted, experienced, fresh face to take the club forward. There will be no quick fix or instant turnaround like the Suns next year with the list they have. Committee who? Getting rid of Scott when they did made things worse. So it might have been a little bit of a typo in there. But, yeah, essentially, Ian showing both sides of the card there in that, yes, if the Bombers do bring back James Hurd, there is an understanding of the history of the club and the culture that the Dons have, the red and black, but for the future, well, maybe it's not the best decision. Maybe they do need a fresh face in there, which is what we have been speaking about this morning. Ian continues on. Sean Smith from Melbourne is hard to beat, surely, as the greatest mark of all time. Dunny, do you remember Sean Smith's mark?
2: Yes. That was a similar one. He was up right above the pack, wasn't he?
0: Well, he
2: used to be able to leap.
0: He was standing. He was vertical.
2: Yep.
0: Right. He was properly vertical in the mark that he took. He took it on his chest. He was that high.
2: Mm.
0: So
2: there's so many good marks. I mean, you take the mark of Jack Riewoldt when he was not Jack Riewoldt.
0: Nick.
2: When he was running back. You know, the courage and all that, and then to leap like that. I mean, that is a different style of mark, but it's, gee whiz, you know, the Brown and all those, the type of marks they used to take. But, you know, the spectacular one is the one where you get on someone's shoulders, obviously. You know.
0: Sampy was another.
2: Yeah. Yes.
0: But I think it's between, to me, it must be between Moorcroft and Smith, I think.
2: But I think the one that's iconic to the game is the Jezalinko one because of the commentary and, you know, just the name and how it was said and, it's one that sort of springs to mind very quickly.
0: Well, that's the one you call out when you're playing markers up or King of the Pack in the schoolyard. What did you used to call it? This was a debate we had on before the footy, actually. Or did you ever play King of the Pack, markers up?
2: Well, what's that? That's kick to kick, was it?
0: See, this is what Townie said. You were old school. You just did line drills at lane drills at
2: No. We'd have just two ends and you'd just kick the kick and you just fly and just jump fly, over people. That was it. That was at lunchtime.
0: Yeah. So
2: now you're not allowed to do that because someone might get hurt.
0: Get hurt.
2: Or you're not allowed to take equipment out because someone may pull a hockey stick out of a thing and poke someone in the eye or all that sort of stuff. That's all changed now.
0: Yeah.
2: So I remember teaching at the time when all that changed and suddenly all the legal aspects come to it. But you used to be able to go out there and just kick the kick and just ride some poor bugger in front of you and, yeah.
0: Yeah, the good old days, weren't they? Yeah, a bit of schoolyard footy or schoolyard sport in general, the stuff you used to get up to as a kid or as kids. But, yeah, no, Mark is up, or King of the Pack. Let us know what you think it is. But that was one up the top, and then you kick to the pack. Whoever takes the mark then is the leader and goes to the top. So that's what we used to do. Okay. So maybe that's a bit more of a modern game.
2: Yeah, structured.
0: Structured.
2: Got to have rules.
0: Hey, Billy Frampton got off. What did you think?
2: Yeah. He's probably... You just can't pick it, can you? You know, he didn't sling. It was just the momentum, and it was just unlucky. And I see that as an incident in the game that's going to happen, and you're not going to avoid it unless you stop people tackling and bring them to ground. Mm. It's as simple as that. Mm. So there are going to be football incidents, and that was more a football incident than not. Mm. So, yeah, I'm glad he got off.
0: Yeah, I guess lucky as well a little bit with what happened earlier in the season. Yep. Maybe the tribunal could have taken that into consideration with the...
2: And totally different situations.
0: There
2: was no malice. He's not as if he's a serial offender. He plays the game hard and tackles hard, and I think generally he's pretty good, but just there were two certain situations that... I don't know how you're supposed to stop and slow him down. And
0: What's your take on this? Because I've brought this up on my show and on Before the Footy, in that I think the game is in danger. Maybe in danger is the wrong word, but I think personally it's in danger of becoming a semi-contact sport 10, 20, 30 years down the road, in that you won't be able to lay a tackle. You will be able to lay a tackle, but only standing up. Or if you make any contact in an attempt to spoil... It's a free kick against. Those sorts of things where it is legitimately just a semi-contact sport and it looks very different to what it does today.
2: Or they're going to have to get players to sign aspects of it.
0: Yep.
2: Waivers to say that, okay, this is the situation. There is going to be football incidents. It's like you're going into a boxing ring, I think. You can't go in there and say, oh, Jesus, if I get a concussion, I've got to, I want that bloke suspended or whatever. There are certain... things that you'll do and prepared to do, and you've just got to sign off on them. There's got to be accountability by the players that if you want to play this game, these are some of the incidents. We will set it up as best we can, but there are going to be natural incidents. Then I suppose it comes down to lawyers saying, well, was that within the rule or was that outside the rule? And, it's just a nightmare, really. But at some stage, the players have got to make a decision. Either I play the sport or I don't.
0: Mm. Yeah, well...
2: And have that accountability.
0: That's the thing, isn't it? Hey, Derek in Gosnell says, kick to kick, we used to call out Kappa. So that was another one. Yeah, Kappa, yep. Yeah, that's a good one there. So that was more your 80s type. So you used to call out the Jezelenko, Dunny.
2: Yep.
0: Derek used to call out Kappa. I'm sure there were a few that would have called out Modra as well. Back in the day. Great to see him on the mend.
2: Up and about, yep. So, very, very good. Yeah, he was pretty special too, wasn't he? It's just funny how some blokes here howl at the moment for Collingwood. He's one that just has that natural leap, don't they? And they seem to get themselves and time their run just so perfectly so that they can get on someone's shoulders, whereas you see other blokes, they've got no chance of getting up there.
0: Hey, the World Cup final... Well, one half of it is set. We spoke a little bit about it earlier on. Spain, they defeated France earlier this morning 2-0. So they will take on the winner of Argentina and England. Now, have you seen this? Gianni Infantino, the boss at FIFA, has been reported to the IOC, so the International Olympic Committee, over the Donald Trump ties, the Balogun red card overturned at the World Cup. So... he has been reported to the IOC.
2: Well, something's got to happen because you can't just make those rules yourself. There are rules that are in place. And it just shows in inverted commas, the opportunity for corruption, and corruption that has been thrown upon the FIFA for years about the doing the draw and, you know, the selection of where the next World Cup's going to be and all that sort of stuff, you know, the brown paper bags and things of that nature that have been thrown up there for many, many years. And, you know, the reports that you've seen on FIFA that have been done by, you know, media and that, it's just, yeah, he can't be allowed to make those decisions. And it's just one of the most bizarre things that have occurred. And then the English bloke the next week, he gets an extra week because they're playing Argentina. So he has to miss two games, you know, with a red card, whereas the other bloke gets off. You know, you've got to have some consistency, and that's why you have rules in place that aren't to be broken by just because you're head of FIFA.
0: Mm. Yeah, it's quite incredible what has happened. Plenty of controversy at this FIFA World Cup, but I guess that's part of why we love sport too. It's about the talking points, it's about the controversies, and Spain, well done to them on making it through to the FIFA World Cup final. We await who their opponents will be in that game coming up at 3 o'clock in the morning tomorrow. Now, the Commonwealth Games are fast approaching as well. Dunny, speaking of big world sporting events, where is the Commonwealth Games at as a competition? Because we know the issues that we had in just putting this one together for 26 and being in Glasgow in Scotland this time around. I guess less events at times. Where is the Commonwealth Games at? Is it still something that nations want to compete in and still something that people actually want to view?
2: It's under pressure. It's definitely under pressure now that you've gone down to, what, 10 events? Or, you know, I think it's with the Grand Prix events that are now going around the world, you know, athletics has become more sellable, I would have thought, and marketable, and it's constant. The Olympics won't be replaced, but you know, I think the Commonwealth itself is sort of diminishing. So, yeah, it's definitely under great stress, I would have thought, you know, the financial aspect of it. You know, countries now, I think, if you're going to hold the Commonwealth Games, you've got to hope that you've got all the facilities there already, so it doesn't cost you money, because it's you know, you run at a loss, I would have thought. Mm. Now, I'm only just speaking from someone looking outside, but I don't think you've got to be a Rhodes Scholar to work it out that it's definitely under pressure. And the Commonwealth itself, that Commonwealth group or whatever, has diminished over a period of time.
0: I do wonder whether it garners enough interest from our, let's say, our listeners. I would love to know, will you be tuning into the Commonwealth Games heavily, or will you just sort of stop by if Australia do well? Yeah, have a bit of a look at it, but outside of that?
2: Yeah, well, I mean, Australia's really sort of dominated. The competition is not as deep as what it used to be as well. It's an interesting one. I'm sure we will. And from an athlete's point of view, I suppose, you know, when you wait 4 years to go to an Olympics. Mm. There's got to be a sort of
0: opportunities
2: in between. But now with these Grand Prix events and that, I think they'll only get bigger. But again, that's more the elite. You've got to be right at your top to be competing there. So it is an opportunity. It'd be nice if it was able to remain. I think everybody would like to, because it's got a great history. You know, back to when it was here in Perth in 64 or whatever it might have been.
0: 66 maybe.
2: Around that era then.
0: 62.
2: So it'd be nice, but I think it's under pressure.
0: So, yeah, the lowest number of sports offered at the Games since 1994. There will be 3x3 basketball, artistic gymnastics, athletics, bowls, boxing, cycling, judo, netball, swimming and weightlifting, but that is it. What do you think of the 3x3 basketball, Wayne? They're trying to make
2: no
0: this
2: time
0: a thing.
2: For it. No
0: I
2: time.
0: Think it's a bit of a gimmick.
2: Yeah, it is.
0: Personally.
2: Yeah, I don't. I mean, it's what people do, I suppose, to play in the backyard when there's a few of you. You know, like you can sort of play that half court stuff, but to make it an event. Yeah, a lot of people will disagree with that. They love all that sort of stuff, and there's people making money out of it, and that's what it really boils down to. Maybe it's a TV product, but it doesn't get me. No, I couldn't think of anything worse.
0: Jim in Canningvale is keen to see Cam McAvoy and his 50-metre freestyle.
2: Yeah. Oh, look, the swimmers, you know, we love to see them try and get, you know, break world events, but, you know, Australia dominates that usually. So that's the other thing, you know, how competitive the Commonwealth Games get. You know,
0: what did you think
2: of the
0: enhanced games?
2: It gives every other country an opportunity. Pardon?
0: What did you think of the enhanced games?
2: Oh, that was a joke, that.
0: Yeah.
2: That was a joke. You know, and to see those blokes, I mean, what are they trying to do to themselves for a start? It's a terrible message to anybody for what people have done and strived for years and years to make things equal and more than anything to stop people killing themselves and putting rubbish into their bodies. And we've seen, you know, the cyclists over years that, you know, just have heart attacks in their late 30s or early 40s and things of that nature, you know, and I just find it quite bizarre, and I don't think it got the coverage or the notice that, you know, they wanted. I'm sure people looked at it, you know, just quickly. I looked at the photos, but I didn't watch any of the events. I just thought, I'm not going to give it the time of day.
0: I think one world record might have been broken.
2: And that was by someone, I don't know how enhanced he was, but it's just ludicrous.
0: Yeah, pretty much
2: Magnuson
0: a joke.
2: And all them, what they've done, you know, I just think it's not a great thing for kids or anything, you know, and just it hit right in the face of people that are trying to do the right thing for so long and you know, create equality, but more than anything, don't sort of force kids to have to put their bodies under stress and well, put themselves in danger by taking these substances.
0: Well, there you have it. We'll continue to chat about that and all things sport across the next 2 hours here on Sports Breakfast this morning, going all the way through until 9 o'clock before the connection does take over. Corey Wagner coming up in the hour, Chris Rowbottom from the ABC in Tasmania, and up next after the news, Wayne's World Famous Sports Quiz. The questions are locked and loaded, ready to go, and a $100 voucher thanks to Ryan's Quality Meats up for grabs. 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
0: Matt Grubelich filling in for Jacob Lansmere this morning and all the way through until the end of the week here on Sports Breakfast. Great to have your company on this Wednesday. Bit of a chilly morning, so hopefully you're staying as warm as possible out there. And of course, Sports Breakfast, all thanks to SKG Radiology. 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If you're just tuning in, well, earlier on in the show, we did catch up with Essendon Premiership player, the man to take arguably the greatest mark of all time, Gary Moorcroft, joined us. 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Well, coming up over the next couple of hours through until 9 o'clock before the connection takes over with Declan Kelly, Wayne's World Famous Sports Quiz, just moments away for a $100 voucher to spend at a new station sponsor, Ryan's Quality Meats, Australia's trusted family butcher since 1966. Fremantle Dockers utility Corey Wagner will join us thanks to station sponsor WA Electric Company later in the hour. We'll also catch up with sports journalist for the ABC in Tasmania, Chris Rowbottom, to get the latest in Tassie sport. Digby Beecham, Jamie Hahn will still to join the show later on in the program, so stick with us on Sports Breakfast for SKG Radiology and Cedar College. Alongside me, as always, is Wayne Clark. Dunny, time for the quiz.
2: All right, whenever you're ready.
0: All right, 9418-7700 is the number to ring. And, yeah, you get in for $100 Ryan's Quality Meats voucher.
2: Right. The first question is, where did Min Woo Lee finish in the Scottish Open? He's obviously lead up to the Open, British Open this weekend. He played in the Scottish Open. Where did he finish?
0: All right.
2: Straightforward, that one.
0: Okay, where did Min Woo Lee finish in the Scottish Open? And it looks as though we do have a listener already raring to go, waiting down the line. Steve is with us. Hello, Steve.
4: Hello, Matthew.
0: Yes, Steve. All right, we've got you there, loud and clear. Now, first question is up. Where did Min Woo Lee finish in the Scottish Open?
4: I think he finished second.
2: He did. Well done. He did finish second. Okay, question two. Who leads the AFL Coleman medal at the moment?
4: Oh, Shane.
0: Who's that?
4: That's Charlie Curnow.
2: Charlie Curnow. Okay. All right, we've got that. Okay, oh. Question three is the Sharks versus the Dolphins on the weekend in the NRL. It was a surprising result. It was the Dolphins 0, the Sharks how many? Were they 60, 64, 66 or 68?
4: Shane.
2: Hang on.
4: I might have to guess this one, Shane. 66.
2: Who have you got there? Is it you answering the questions or Shane? Is that the...
4: I thought your name was Shane. No, 66.
2: Oh, all right, okay, 66. All right, this one here is Matt Wern. Now, he's a sailor.
4: Matthew, is that right?
0: That was right.
2: Yeah, you're
0: right. You're on.
2: Yes,
0: you're still going.
4: Oh, thank you.
2: Okay. Now, Matt Wern, he's a sailor. In the last two Olympics, he's won gold medal in the same event. He's trying to get the third. He's trying to get three gold medals in the same event when he goes to Los Angeles. There's only one Australian that has ever won three gold medals in the same event three games in a row. Who was that?
4: Dawn Fraser.
2: Dawn Fraser.
4: Dawn Fraser. You know, yeah, Dawn Fraser.
0: Here we go.
2: Yeah, good on you. All right, last one. This is a clean sweep. The BBL are playing, the Big Bash League will be playing one of the opening rounds in Chennai, all right, one in India. Which two teams will play in that game of the BBL? You got an answer?
0: Oh.
4: Yeah, Wayne.
0: It's ticking. Clock's ticking.
4: One is the Scorchers, I know that.
2: All right, I'll count to five. One, two, three.
4: It's the Renegades, Wayne.
0: Okay. He's got it.
4: Wayne, it's the Renegades.
2: It is.
4: Still on?
2: Yeah, I'll give it to you. All right.
4: Wayne, when's the quiz getting hard, Wayne?
0: Oh, he's giving it to you, Wayne. Steve, well done to you.
4: Thank you, Matthew.
0: Steve, well, there you go, $100.
4: Wayne, it's regarding your quiz.
2: I know who it was. I just worked it out. You're nothing.
4: You quiz this shit out, Wayne. I do this by myself every week. I get it myself. I thought, come on, I'll just roll you in 5 seconds. I've done it.
2: All right, whoever you are, you idiot. Okay. Well, we've got to give it to you because you got them right.
4: I've got it right. Bloody you're not that hard. Every week you do it. And it's shit out. It's the worst quiz in the history of quizzes.
0: Wayne or Shane, was it?
4: No, I thought Wayne's name was Shane.
2: No, well done. Appreciate
4: Thank you. Where's my 100?
2: Yeah. Right. Well, don't worry. It's in the post. I'll

0: Stevic, he's umpiring this week. You know, it's just crazy, isn't it? Like, the game's munted. And, the only thing that'll save it is we have a great final series, and the prelims are great, and the grand final's a close one. That's the only thing that'll save this season, because it's been a debacle.
1: Now, you want Peel out. Do you want... what's his name? Hurd coaching Essendon? Is that
0: who?
1: Hurd, James Hurd. Are you for...
0: Well, isn't that whole process a joke, Wayne? You know, you just got to put him in. I mean, how about this? Like, they've got... How about the coaching panel, Wayne? They've got Pietro, they've got the HR lady, they've got Teddy Richards, they've got Welsh... And I think they've got one other. And guess how many games of AFL or Waffle or Colts footy that panel has coached in their life across the five people on the panel? How many is it? It's zero. How can you have a panel to employ the coach of Essendon that's been in the doldrums for 30 years? How can you have a panel that doesn't have one person on it that's got any coaching experience? So let's just put him in. Essendon can't move forward, Wayne, can they, unless they put him in? Because they're going to be crap for the next 3 years anyway. So next year when they're 3-11 at halfway or whatever it is, everyone's going to be screaming for James to go in. So just put him in now, get it over with, and then Essendon Footy Club can move on.
1: So a token appointment, is that what you're saying, really?
0: Well, I mean, it's just a comical appointment because, you know, he oversaw the destruction of that footy club 10 years ago and, you know, the Nuffy Essendon supporters and crazy old Kevin Sheedy has gone completely mad. They just want him back. So, look, it's a crazy and comical situation, but part of me, Wayne, just wants the popcorn and sit down and watch it because, you know, like, with the list that they've got, you know, it's going to take him 4 or 5 years to turn it around. So it'll be interesting to see how the Essendon Nuffy sort of go where they're losing when the blue-eyed, blonde-haired Messiah is losing games of footy.
1: All right, you use the right word, Nuffy, because that's what you are, and thanks for...
0: Yeah, 100%.
1: So you are a Nuffy sitting there doing that. Don't worry about that.
0: Did you have any idea, Wayne?
1: Halfway through, I said, and then I started to realise this. I could just sort of get an idea of this voice here.
0: I tried to put on a fake one. I didn't remember whether I was Mexican or English.
1: I didn't think you were going to get through and give us your name. I thought you were just going to keep going. So then you're a Nuffy. All right. Thanks, pal.
2: Thanks, Greg.
0: See you, boys.
2: See you, Greg. Greg Harding there with us this morning. Now, I might have had a little something to do with that. I might have just... the reason I wanted the questions so eagerly this morning was because I wanted to be able to send them on over to Greg. I gave him a bit of a helping hand. But... that's a little unfair to the listeners. So what I've done is I've come up with one question. It's just a one and done. And whoever comes in first in, best dressed, you're going to walk away with the voucher. How does that sound?
1: That sounds good to me.
2: All right. That's so fine. It's Matt's famous quiz now. Okay. So listeners, 94187700. And the one and only question this morning. I haven't come up with five. I've just come up with the one single question. Spain are through to the 2026 FIFA World Cup final. In what year did Spain win their one and only FIFA World Cup? In what year did Spain win their one and only FIFA World Cup? So 94187700 to win a $100 voucher to spend at new station sponsor Ryan's Quality Meats. Okay, Corey Wagner not too far away. Looks as though we've got some callers ready to get in. One here off the text line. That was gold. Great quiz today regarding the Essendon job. Let's ask Job Watson. If he says yes, I will sit back and watch them self-destruct. There you go, Job Watson, obviously. Do you think Job should still have a Brownlow medal to his name, or are you okay with it being Cochin and Mitchell?
1: Yeah, they know that he took substances, so it's hard not to take it off, I suppose. Yeah, in the whole context of it, but he's a result of what happened by someone who was in control of it is going to get another opportunity. He doesn't get his Brownlow back, so you know why should this fella get this other opportunity? Greg summed it up pretty well when he looked. I didn't realise about the selection panel. You know that there's no one with a coaching experience. That's very, very interesting.
2: Certainly is. All right, the lines are full at the moment, and Matt in Piara Waters was first in today. Matt, good morning.

0: Morning, guys.
1: Morning to you. Spain are through to the 2026 FIFA World Cup final. In what year did Spain win their one and only FIFA World Cup?
0: It was 2010.
1: Correct. Well done to you, Matt. You've just won yourself a $100 voucher thanks to Ryan's Quality Meats.
0: No worries, thank you.
1: Great job to Matt in PR Waters. Nice and simple one for the listeners out there. We messed them around a little bit this morning. So well done to Matt. Hang on the line. And yeah, a bit of fun with the quiz. Greg Harding, he just messaged me that he really enjoyed that. And wouldn't he?
2: Yeah, good on you.
1: Giving Wayne a little bit.
2: Nuffy. I've got other names.
1: That you can't say on air. do you ever get the urge,
2: Wayne?
1: He's
2: a bit of a zebra. He changes his stripes every now and then. Yeah. So maybe that, you know. we'll work through that.
1: A bit of fun on the show this morning. Corey Wagner, not too far away here on Sports Breakfast. Great to have your company. Thanks to SKG Radiology and to Cedar College. Boys, that was one of the funniest quizzes I've heard, says Mike off the text line. All right, let's clear a break. Corey Wagner, not too far away from the Fremantle Dockers. Looking to get back out on the park ASAP after a bit of calf awareness following that game between Peel and Claremont. All right, time for us to clear a break. More to come after this.

0: Yes, welcome back to the show. Matt Grubelich filling in for Jacob Lansmere this morning and all the way through until Friday. Thanks to SKG Radiology and to Cedar College, you're listening to Sports Breakfast on 91.3 Sport FM. Matt Grubelich alongside Wayne Clark. Corey Wagner not too far away. Chris Rowbottom to join the show as well. What are your thoughts on the Dockers, Wayne, and their chances against Port Adelaide away from home this weekend?
1: Well, you would think that they'd be fairly short price favourites.
0: $1.05 to $10.50 on Sportsbet.
1: Yeah, well, that's pretty short.
0: It's pretty short, isn't it?
1: Yeah, the power have been... I've been okay, but yeah. If Dockers bring their A game, they should win and win comfortably. And it's important that they do now. You know, with these away games, we saw what happened in GWS. They can't afford that. They've got to maintain that momentum now. They've had their loss. Is it a loss they needed? Who knows? But now it's. It's just consolidating everything that they've done and really pushing, keeping everyone fit and healthy, and who knows what can happen in the end.
0: Yeah, going to be a fascinating watch in terms of selection. Cox, Darcy, we spoke a bit about that yesterday. Wags, he's been a little unlucky in not being able to get back into that team in the last month or so, and then calf awareness obviously hindered him. He didn't get up for the Peel game last week in their win against East Fremantle. So hopefully he's back out there on the park as soon as possible, whether he's back into the Fremantle side or he'll have to wait another week if he's going to be playing for Peel, because they have the bye, only three games this weekend in the Waffle. But Peel have Subiaco in round 16, which will be on the 25th. What do you think Wags needs to do? Is there anything he can do, or is it just role-based?
1: No, he's done everything. It's just now...
0: It's hard, isn't it?
1: I think it's just the balance of the team that the selectors see and the role that he can play. It's a very unusual situation when you look at their injury list to see the lack of people on the list. And it just makes it very, very difficult, you know. And I'm sure he'll get his opportunity again. He did what needed. He went back to Peel the week before and, you know, got near 30-odd possessions and played a terrific game. He's just got to make sure that, you know, when the opportunity's arrived, he's fit and healthy. Let's just hope that the calf awareness thing was just that. I know his wife's expecting, so there's all that going on in his mind at the moment, so we'll get an idea of where he is with that when we have a chat with him.
0: That we will. Let's get to Corey Wagner, thanks to the WA Electric Company.
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0: Thanks to the WA Electric Company. Corey Wagner joins us on Sports Breakfast this morning. Wags, good morning.
3: Hey, Matt. Hey, Wayne. How you going?
0: Yeah, really well. How are you today?
3: Yeah, really good. Really good today.
0: How's the calf holding up? So calf awareness was the diagnosis out of the Claremont game a couple of weeks ago now. Where are you at?
3: Yeah. So it was a bit of a frustrating week. Come out of a really good performance at Claremont, and then, had sort of no issues coming in, and then Tuesday had a little training session and then didn't pull up quite as well as he thought. And, had a little look and there was a tiny little nick in there. So all precautions, we just took the week off. And then, how good the team's going. We just don't want to take any risk at the moment. And there's still plenty of footy to be played. So you just got to be patient with these sort of little things that are frustrating. But it's footy.
1: Will you be playing again this week, or do you still take another one to make sure you know, because calves, can be a bit... lingering if you sort of do them properly.
3: Yeah, they're very frustrating injuries because they don't really feel like much or do anything, but they can also cause a big problem if you do them pretty well. But Waffle's got the bye, which is also again frustrating to not put your hand up and show the performances that you need to get selected. But we'll just with how well the team's going too, I don't reckon the team will be changed. So we'll just get through a big session on Saturday and then, throw the hand up for the rest of the year.
0: Is JL wanting to see something from you specifically for AFL selection, or, do you just have to continue playing your role and just hope that there's an opportunity at some point?
3: Yeah, I think just that he said it was the hardest selections he had to make when he had to omit or drop, as they say. But he said, just, you've been going well. He had others in front of me. Like, he didn't have too much for me. So he just said, just keep going back and keep performing the way you are. And consistency is always shown. And don't drop your head and just keep doing what you do. Lead from the front when you go down there. So he's been really happy with how that's going. And then he said, just be ready for your opportunity because it will come. So, with those sort of things, you can't get too flat, because if you do, your footy goes the wrong way. And then, that's sort of what you don't want to do. So universe has probably just said, I need to be here for my wife and ready for this baby to come. So it's her game day. So I'm just going to be here for her. And, we'll see how things go in the future.
1: How close are we to that?
3: We're due date today, so we're any day now.
0: Oh, no. So you might have to jump off the call.
3: I hope not, but it's exciting times to come. So I've got the phone by my side every 24/7 now, and exciting to see what happens.
1: It's an interesting one, isn't it? It's like the perfect storm from a Fremantle point of view, with the lack of injuries, and it's just now sort of motoring towards. So it is. How do you sort of be positive in your own mind? I mean, has it been a bit of an issue? You feel a bit down or whatever. How do you keep yourself going?
3: I think just consistently playing some good footy and training well, and just having that confidence you are good enough. It's just the team is going really well, and it's hard to make a change when the team's going so well. And I feel like I'm really enjoying my footy down at the Waffle level, and you sort of get to know the younger fellas and sort of, try and get away from all the politics about it and saying who's going well, who's not going well, and just sort of let your footy do the talking. I think of the 10 years of my career and being sort of in this position and going in and out, I think when you start looking at other people's performances and blaming others and, going down that sort of road, your footy sort of turns to crap, and you start playing the wrong way, and coaches can see that. So I think the positivity, keep the morale around the club up, and I think all these sort of things works in your favour in the end of the day. And I feel like I'm confident I'll get my opportunity. I just need to wait it out and, be patient.
1: Corey, they sort of say, you got to have a loss to make it. You don't have it later on, and all that sort of stuff. What was I suppose it's hard to judge, but was there a sort of a bit of a release of pressure? Do you think for the training that followed from that loss to GWS, and that was there any sort of visual sort of thing that you felt that the pressure's off everybody a little bit now that now we can just really concentrate on finals?
3: Well, I think the big thing is that we knew exactly what went wrong and why it happened against GWS, and the vision was so clear of what we were doing wrong, and JL showed it. And it was just the sort of what's been holding us in good stead is our role and the lack of respect we had for boys, just sort of getting ahead of the ball. Not doing what we've been doing is this is trademark efforts of going hard back with the flights and putting your head over the ball. And sort of those things got brought up, and it was just clear as day what we need to do to be in games. And I think he saw it on the weekend where we was probably playing the game the right way for the first half. We just weren't tying it off, and you see once it all comes together how good we can be in that second half. So I think we just put the nail on the head of what we have to do, and like I said, it worked. And sometimes you need to have those losses to really see how your footy's going, and I think we put the nail on the head, and we won't be doing that again.
0: Yep. Being able to watch on that game on Thursday night, how did you analyse it? Because it was quite incredible. Sydney came out with so much pressure. It was finals-like intensity. Their pressure rating was through the roof. But for the team to be able to withstand that and then kick 15 goals in the second half, it was quite incredible. And I think it will hold you in good stead come finals time, because that was as close to a finals-like game as possible.
3: Yeah, it was pretty impressive to watch and be on the sidelines and just looking at it as sort of like a fan in the stands, which was really cool to see. But I think it was very similar to what we were saying. It's just the belief and the confidence in the team probably going in at half time. I think we knew we could get it done, and there was no scare, there was no panic or which you probably saw in Sydney in the third quarter, which, yeah, it's what you want, the belief that you can come back from anywhere and do anything like that. And, yeah, that belief, is, yeah, it grows and it's contagious. And I think once you have that, you're a really hard team to beat and you know you can come back from anywhere. So, yeah.
4: Mason Cox, he's a bit like you, just fighting for that spot. He did everything possible to put his name up there, didn't he, on the weekend? He just suddenly started hanging on to those marks.
3: Yeah, he looks strong. And yeah, it's a tough one because they're both very good players and they both dominate Waffle, so it's hard to, yeah, it's hard to see. And he did everything he could to keep his spot on Big Meso, so a credit to him, mate. It's what you want to see, the big competition, those big boys, and Swaggy training the house down too. So it's a lovely bit of competition you're seeing. Yeah, like I said, it's what you want going into finals, competitions for spot, and no one playing safe and no one doing the wrong thing. So it's awesome and good on him, and hopefully he does that again because he was crucial to saving some goals and have an impact on the scoreboard. So, no, well done to the big boy.
0: Murphy Reid, the 10 coaches' votes. Could you tell us a bit about what he is like at training, his standards, because his follow-up work is phenomenal, and then his ability to get out of tricky situations, tight in a phone box-like scenario, and then find the right option, make the right decision. It's remarkable to watch. So could you give us a bit of insight into his training standards?
3: Yeah, he's a star, the kid. He's got a bit of the swagger and he's got the confidence to match it too. And I think he goes a bit of low-key or he's a bit casual, but he's got such good confidence and I think belief and ability in himself. He's a star and he sort of just finds space, a bit like Pendlebury now. He can just find space and he feels like he's just got that bit more time than everyone. And I think that comes with composure. I haven't seen composure like that for a young kid in, I probably can say I haven't seen it in a very long time. So, yeah, and the fact that he can find that and he's doing that at such a young age to have composure and he has time to make that right decision, it's, yeah, what you're seeing on game day is what we see, plus more at training. So it's a good sight to watch, and I can see many big things coming from him in a long time.
4: I mean, it's interesting, you don't see often that someone that gets 9 disposals ends up probably being nearly the best player on the ground, and Alex Pearce was that. It's just the things that he does and the example that he sets. From a team point of view, that I think that was just an ideal performance on him, and that's what's expected from everybody, isn't it? It's not, you know, the individual success. It's what one can achieve for the team, and he did that.
3: Yeah, and I think every player voted for him for our trademark player, and it was just so clear that he's such a good skipper, that he leads from the front. He speaks and everyone listens, but this sort of way of leading is showing those action, and if your skipper's doing that, you're sort of getting in behind him, and you're doing those things too. And yeah, he hobbles around. He doesn't look like he's moving well, but he'll turn up every game and put his heart on his sleeve and do anything for you. So, yeah, he's an awesome skipper, mate.
0: What do you get for being the trademark player? Anything in particular? Do you wear a special Guernsey at training? Do you get a $50 voucher to somewhere across the road from Mark? What do you get?
3: I think you get a nice big meat tray, which is pretty nice to have. So it's, it's good. It's very special. And, you get your name up on the wall, and it's something to walk past a bit. You really want to get on that wall, so yet to get on there, but I'll do my best in the coming week. Need that meat too.
4: the other thing that was so important was it was the Starlight game, and the way it looked as though the players get around it and support it, and it's just such an important event, and I suppose it must make players feel good to know what effect they can have on other kids, you know, young kids' lives.
3: Yeah, and it's not just the game day experience. We get them down to training and learn about all their stories. We meet their family and their friends that also go along through the hard times along the journey too, and it's not just affecting them but their families. And yeah, the way the players get around it and connect, and you see how much it means to them on game day where they get to run out in front of the banner and sing the song after the game. It's such an amazing experience, and you don't understand how much impact it has on their lives. And sort of on ours, you get that life perspective of, yeah, not footy's not everything, and these little things can change people's lives. So it's such an awesome round, and I'm glad everyone gets around it too.
4: And I suppose from a playing point of view, a lot of people, you sign up, you know, you're there to play footy, but you've also got to sign up that you are a role model, isn't it? You know, that you can make a hell of a difference to a lot of things.
3: Yeah, absolutely. I mean, you see, yesterday on school holidays, the amount of kids and families that were down there watching us, we probably had half the field packed, and just signing the signatures after, and just the smile you get on the face of just, yeah, putting a signature on a jersey, you're a role model there. You never say no to a... I was talking to Adam Swade. He's like, have you ever said no to someone sign? I said, absolutely not. Like,
4: yep.
3: That's their dream to see that. And if you ever say no, that they're going to remember that forever. So make sure you're always doing that. And, yeah, you're giving your time up because you never know how long this is going to last. And, yeah, walking down the street, you can remember doing those sort of things. So, yeah.
4: Well said.
0: Good man, Corey Wagner. Now, back on Thursday night, so money was raised to the Starlight Foundation for every goal that was kicked, and we were thinking, oh, geez, what's going on at halftime? We were thinking maybe they should have raised the money for the amount of times players were slipping over in that first half. The Optus Stadium turf, is that a concern for players at the moment out there? Because, geez, there were a few players slipping and sliding back on Thursday night.
3: Yeah, I did see a fair few down that, the river end there. It's interesting. It looks beautiful. It's just, yeah, that little bit of slippery, and you can't wear the metal studs anymore, so it's sort of hard to really put your finger on it, and if you've got to make your step shorter or slider. But, I'm sure the staff will get the feedback and try and do their best to get it going.
0: All right, so what does the week look like for you now? Peel Thunder have the bye, as you mentioned. The Dockers, hard side to crack into. We hope you can get up and head over to Adelaide. But, what does it essentially look like for you the next week or so?
3: Yeah, so just I'll have the keeping gloves on, waiting for this baby to pop out. And then just going today, day to day with this trainer. So we've got training tomorrow before the boys fly out, and then... Yeah, the Waffle Boys that stay behind have a big session Saturday, and we'll watch the game, and then it'll be just a normal week next week. I think we've got a 6-day break, so bodies are getting sore at this period of time. So it's, yeah, the boys that aren't playing, it's just your priority to get your body right, make sure you're available to next week, and you never know what can happen this week, and the sore bodies that are coming out. Yeah, time might come and be ready to go at both ends.
0: Is Sharpie leading the sand over?
3: He has to be, doesn't he?
0: Surely.
3: He's tagged every week and getting 25 to 2 every week. So he's a star, mate. He's running around. He loves getting tagged. So, yeah, if I was opposition, I wouldn't even worry about it because he's going to have an impact anyway.
0: Well, Corey, been a pleasure chatting to you this morning. All thanks to the WA Electric Company. All the best. And hopefully at this time next week, we tune in and hear that you're a dad. For a second time, isn't it?
3: Second.
0: So, all the best with the newborn, the little bub.
3: Appreciate it, lads. And thank you. I'll talk to you next week.
0: Corey Wagner here on Sports Breakfast this morning. Great to chat to him, the Fremantle utility, looking to get back into that AFL side. But if not, you'd be loving playing footy at Peel right now, wouldn't you, as well?
4: Well, both places, isn't it? They've obviously got it going well. And just the way they back each other and that, you know, it's one you hear talking now. It's not so much about themselves. It's about what everybody's doing. And, you know, and I've just been so impressed with, okay, we talk about the McVees and the Warners and all them that are improved and that, but just the change in roles, I suppose, that the Brayshaws and the Sarongs have accepted, you know, because they were the keys. You had them in the middle, and now they're at different games, they may have a different role where they're running with an opposition player. You know, they look more of it in a tagging role to a degree, but they've got this attitude. Okay, I don't know where I'll be playing this week, but I'll be doing whatever it is for my team. You know, and that's the bit that's impressed me so much, being involved as a coach, and that's the thing that you try and instill right through a group of people, is that it's what you can do to make that team better that's going to make us what we are. And everybody seems to have that role, you know, that if your mate goes off, you'll back him up, or, you know, and it's not you trying to get all the possessions. And you know, where the sarongs and that have been the key. They've been, that's what the focus has been around. Well, now they're taking different roles that they haven't done either. But it's the way they've accepted it. And you can just see now Brayshaw has been let free a little bit, and then Sarong will be let free. But the next game, it may be Young or Bolton or whatever it might be more around the centre area. And that's what makes teams strong. And it makes it difficult for the opposition to counter it. Yeah, because, okay, who are we going to, you know, have to stop this game? You know, whereas, I want you to go into Brayshaw. Well, Brayshaw's on tagging one of our good players, you know, and taking head on head and still doing well. So
0: yeah,
4: I just love what's happened there.
0: I think you've got to try to shut something down from the Fremantle Dockers. I know Jordan went to Brayshaw on Thursday night. I don't know if that's the right option. I would almost be looking at Bolton. The way he just sits off packs and somehow has 5 to 10 metres of space.
4: Yeah.
0: Every single time, just about.
4: Well, he's got that explosiveness too.
0: Yeah, he's a hard man.
4: That's the difference, you know. Pickett, those sort of blokes, it's the first 2 or 3 metres, bang, they're gone.
0: Yeah.
4: Before you know, and the way they read it, you know, the wizard, the way that he starts outside, but, and then he just charges it. But he's in the right place. That's a skill to know, you know, where the ball's going, you know. Horn Francis is another that starts back from the pack, and you'll just see him back himself to run through the pack that he knows where the ball's going to go, you know. So that's what makes certain players stand out more, you know, the Dacos's. You know, they just send, how the hell is he there all the time? Mm. Well, you know,
0: yeah,
4: it's not by chance.
0: No, not at all. Now, Corey did speak about something as well in terms of being a role model, which I do want to touch on, and it regards the Gold Coast Suns as well. But firstly, we'll clear a break. We'll get to our next guest on the other side. Chris Rowbottom from the ABC in Tasmania is going to join the show. So stay tuned for that. And then we will talk role models in sport. We still have Digby Beecham and Jamie Harnwell to join the show as well here on Sports Breakfast, so don't go anywhere. Welcome back to the show. All thanks to SKG Radiology and to Cedar College. You're listening to Sports Breakfast. Matt Grublich filling in for Jacob Landsmere alongside Wayne Clark. Let's get to our next guest, shall we? Let's talk a bit of Tasmanian sport with plenty going on as the Devils are looking to enter the AFL competition in just a little bit of time. So joining us from the ABC in Tasmania is Chris Rowbottom with all of the latest news. G'day, Chris.
5: G'day, how's things?
0: Very well. How are you over in Tassie?
5: Going okay, actually. It's a lovely Tasmanian midwinter's day, so nice and crisp, but wouldn't have it any other way.
0: Yeah, similar over here as well. Now, Brad Scott is the man that everyone is talking about for this role in Tassie. What can you tell us about this?
5: Yeah, it would appear that Brad Scott is probably the early favourite to take on that GM of footy role that the Devils need to fill, I suppose, before the end of the year. There was some talk around having this one sort of signed, sealed and delivered before the coach was done, but that's maybe been flipped now, and, you know, there hadn't been sort of much news out of the Devils in terms of who might be taking that role, but obviously reported overnight that Brad Scott looks to be the hot favourite to probably take that role, and it does make some sense because, you know, before he was coaching Essendon, he was at the AFL and he was actually involved in putting together some of the list build rules and some of the concessions that Tasmania will enjoy when it enters the league. So he has that, I guess, intimate knowledge of what Tasmania has to work with and how you might be able to use some of those things to get some of the things that you might want when you're building a club. I think it's just a matter of whether or not Brad would want to, you know, relocate to Hobart full-time, take on the role, and whether he's ready to do so, you know, so soon after losing the job at Essendon. But he's certainly the front-runner, you would think, at this stage, to be named the inaugural footy boss at the Devils.
4: Chris, is he involved in the selection of the new coach, or that be done before that role as well?
5: No, I wouldn't have thought so. Right. So there's a panel that's been set up by the Devils, which includes the chairman, Grant O'Brien, Brendan Gale, the CEO, of course, Alistair Lynch, who's a director on the board, and well-known, of course, Tassie football person, and then Lauren Jauncey, who's the head of people and culture at the Devils. It'll be that four-person panel who picks the coach and then makes the recommendation to the broader board as to who they think should lead the club.
4: All right, let's look at the coach situation then. I mean, there's been a few names thrown around. Longmire, you know, they've said they've spoken to him. You've got Ken Hinckley there. You know, where are you sitting on it? What updates have we got?
5: I've got to say, it has been tight as a drum in terms of the information coming out of the Devils, but it's certainly those three, with Longmire, Hinckley, and also Nathan Buckley, in the mix. Now, if you had to rank them one, two, and three, there are genuine cases for each of them. I think John Longmire brings with him, obviously, the best football coaching CV, five grand finals, premierships, what he did at Sydney over the course of, you know, 11 or 12 years, is unmatched by the other two. But it's what the Devils want in terms of a coach at a startup club. I think there's been really early and consistent attraction towards Ken Hinckley. They see him as a statesman type. They see him as a salesman type, the Kevin Sheedy type that GWS had. Also a very good football coach in his own right. And I think they like what he did at Port Adelaide, bringing the power out of the so-called TARP era, getting people back to the footy and getting them back playing finals. He's a players coach, which I know they'll like. And I think he's the type of guy that could, you know, walk into a pub at Scottsdale or Southport and sit next to the locals and have a beer, which I think is going to be important in those early years. And then the third contender is Nathan Buckley. And he's been, the earliest contender. He's super keen for the job. And he's perhaps the most hungry of the three to take this Devil's role. And I think it will endear himself to the selection panel, somebody who genuinely wants to come and build this club, roll the sleeves up, do the hard work. I think Nathan Buckley has matured since his playing days and probably since his days coaching at Collingwood into somebody that could feasibly lead this club from day one. The thing that maybe hurts Nathan Buckley is the form of Geelong in recent times. He's the backline coach or one of the backline coaches at the Cats. They haven't performed overly well, particularly in the last maybe month or two, and that might just be hurting his chances a little bit. But it's a genuine three-horse race. If I had to choose one, I reckon it's going to be Ken Hinckley. That would be my pick right at this point in time, but that could change. And it all depends a little bit on John Longmire as well, on how strong his desire is and how much they might have to pay him as well.
0: Yeah, he doesn't give much away, does he, John Longmire, when you hear him on the likes of Fox Footy's 360. But, yeah, all three good choices, you would think. It's so fascinating that Buckley was the name for so long and a lot of people just touted it, that it was his job. But, yeah, now with Hinckley and Longmire up for grabs, which way will it go? The national draft. So the inaugural draft for Tassie, I mean, it's unbelievable. Picks 1, 3, 5, 7, 9, 11 and 13. So other clubs are going to have to really go hard at this draft, you'd think. What's the talent pool looking like for a couple of years' time?
5: Yeah, pretty good, I think. And there's some good Tasmanians as well coming through. So we know that the Devils, like one of their major jobs right now or over the last sort of 12 months or so has been picking the eyes out of the under-15s and under-16s. You know, they were doing that as early as last year, I think, you know, checking out the under-15s in anticipation of their under-18 year. There are a whole range of you know, they're going to look at every single player that's touted, you know, from pick one to pick pick 25 as a potential devil. Some of those are tied to academies. Some of those are tied to father sons. So getting in ahead of those is going to be potentially tough. But the other thing is as well that Tasmania will get to pre-list a number of 17-year-olds as soon as this year for next year. And, you know, the likes of Axel Walsh are going to be right at the top of that list as well. And there's big incentive for those kids to commit early to Tasmania ahead of their draft year. $150,000 a year in salary is what they'll be offered. They'll come to, they can potentially stay in their home state for a year and continue to play football there or finish off their schooling. Or they can come to Tassie and play in the under-18 system or even in the VFL team. So, you know, Tassie is extremely well set up in terms of getting young talent in early. The other thing as well with some of those top picks is that a couple of them will have to be traded. So under the rules, they'll have to, you know, swap a couple of those picks out for established players. I think they'll have some strategy around that as well. But, you know, at this stage, Tasmania really does present as a super attractive proposition for a young kid. It won't be for everybody, of course, but that might be a reason why Brad Scott is being targeted as well, because he knows how to, I guess, maximise what Tasmania has, being somebody that has helped put all of those concessions together.
4: And now with the VFL team there, how's that been accepted by the public, I suppose, the support? And, you know, I would imagine there's young fellas coming to Tassie to try and improve their footy and get involved at the ground level.
5: It's been huge. You know, the first game up at North Hobart Oval, there were 11 or 12,000 people there. You know, people, you know, spilling out the gates. You couldn't get in. The crowds have been really, really good since then. I think there were 14,000 at Bellarine for the game against Carlton. You know, there's been, you know, decent crowds in the north. And even, you know, when the smaller crowds of maybe 4,000 or 5,000, in VFL terms, that's still a really, really big crowd. Team is sitting seventh on the ladder. They're playing genuinely good footy. They smashed the Gold Coast Suns on the weekend by 50 points. We've had a couple of draftees already in Max Mapley and Jackson Artemis, WA boy, of course, who came down to Tasmania to try and further himself and has found himself on an AFL list after, you know, seven or eight games with the Devils. And I reckon there's going to be a couple more as well get picked up out of that VFL program this year. I'd be surprised if Brandon Leary didn't get picked up at the draft later on in the year after the season he's put together for the Devils. He's a, you know, dynamic sort of midfielder, half forward, kicks goals, silky, Murphy Reid type, if you like, that has been really good for Tassie this year. I think he'll go, and there might even be a couple more as well. So huge endorsement for the program that was put together pretty hastily, it has to be said. And at one point last year, there were some thoughts within the AFL that maybe the VFL program shouldn't come in so early because we just weren't ready. But it's been a success both on and off the field, and a couple of injury concerns, unfortunately, going into this week. But if the Devils can play finals in their first year, it is going to be enormous and a huge green flag for footy in Tassie.
4: All right. We know we won't see the stadium for a while, but what about the other infrastructure things that are needed, you know, like a high-performance centre and training facilities? I think there's a bit being done out of Kingsborough. Is that where that's all going to be based? And what's the progress been in that regards?
5: Yeah, so that's all sort of ticking along. There's planning approval to build the new high-performance centre down at Kingston. I think there was some news earlier in the week, actually, that the tender's just been awarded to build the new oval. So that'll be done in two parts. So there's already two existing ovals down there. So that's the home of the Kingra Tigers Footy Club and the Cricket Club. They'll build a third oval up there, which the Tigers will relocate to, and the Devils will move into the existing ovals. So they'll have the existing facilities and ovals at their disposal from, you know, mid next year or so, and then work will start on the actual facility and the buildings for the High Performance Centre, which, if you look at the plans, it looks pretty schmick. So it's based off the, if you look at the new Brisbane setup at Springfield, they've taken a lot of inspiration from that setup. So I'd expect the new centre to look a lot like that. But once it's complete, the team will want for nothing. The only issue is that it won't be complete for day one of 2028, of the 2028 season. It's going to probably roll into sort of mid to later 2028 by the time that facility is fully done. What impact that has on recruiting players or retaining players or whatnot remains to be seen. The interesting little tidbit, and this is getting down into the weeds a little bit, is that the development's actually being headed up by the football club rather than the government. So the football club are in charge of it. The government's simply handing them over a cheque to go and do it. And that has actually sped things up a little bit. You get through a little bit of the bureaucracy a little bit easier. You get things happening a little bit sooner. So it's all on track. I'd expect a builder to be announced for that very, very soon, probably even next week. I know that was imminent, so that'll be a big announcement. And the other mail is that it's going to come in either on or under budget, which is a pretty big deal as well. So fingers crossed that is the case.
0: And anything else that you're covering in the sporting landscape over in Tassie outside of the footy?
5: Yeah, it's been a little bit happening around the Hurricanes as we sort of approach the start of the BBL season. It's a couple of months away, of course, but Tassie is one of the states that is really keen on privatising and testing the market in terms of a potential, you know, 49% sale of the Hurricanes. Dominic Baker, the Cricket Tasmania CEO, is heading back over to the UK later this month to have some exploratory talks with potential owners. There is big interest, and that ties in as well with Macquarie Point Stadium and what an investor might be able to do with the team and the stadium and maybe funneling some cash into there, which would be potentially enormous. So that's one to keep an eye on for the Hurricanes amidst the BBL privatisation debate. Then there's the Tassie Jewels, the new WNBL team that's coming in to Tassie. So we haven't had a WNBL team since the early 90s when the Islanders were here, but their memberships actually went on sale yesterday. They sold 2,200 of them between 9 a.m. and 2 p.m. And that actually makes them the highest, that gives them the biggest membership base in the entire WNBL. So that's a tidbit for you that in the first 5 hours, the Tassie Jewels have created the biggest membership base in the WNBL. They haven't finished completing their roster yet. They haven't played a game yet, but already amongst the most heavily supported teams in the Women's National Basketball League. So we wish them all the best and hope that they can replicate what the Jack Jumpers have been able to do in their first 5 or 6 seasons.
0: Chris, great chatting to you this morning. Thanks so much for taking the time with us.
5: Thanks, guys. Appreciate it.
0: Chris Rowbottom from the ABC in Tasmania with a sports update. With everything going on in Tassie, especially having a bit of a look at the Devils, who are sent to enter the AFL competition in 2028. Let's head to the news now. We've ticked over 8 o'clock, so we'll get the news, traffic, weather out of the way. And then our big final hour coming up here on Sports Breakfast. Digby Beecham to join us, as he always does on a Wednesday. We'll also catch up with Jamie Harnwell later on in the hour. And if you want to have your say, you can call up, you can send a message. A few more here off the text line to get to, which we will do in due time. But for now, it's time for the news.

0: 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You're listening to Sports Breakfast for SKG Radiology and for Cedar College. Great to have your company this morning. Matt Grubelich filling in for Jacob Lansmere alongside Wayne Clark here on your Wednesday. Plenty of sport still to discuss all the way through until 9 o'clock before the Sports Connection with Declan Kelly takes over. We've got Digby Beecham not too far away. He'll join us to talk some racing. We'll also catch up with the CEO of Football West, Jamie Harnwell. He is set to join the show to talk the FIFA World Cup. Don't forget, you can have your say this morning. We'd love to hear from you. Join the conversation on our open line or via our text line. Wayne, have you recovered from the quiz earlier this morning?
1: Yeah, I've recovered from the quiz.
0: That's good.
1: Thanks very much.
0: All right.
1: I'll just remember it.
0: Well, that was a bit of fun earlier on. If you missed it, if you've missed anything so far, you can go back and listen in at our website, sportfm.com.au. Now, this one's from Mike from a little bit earlier on. Morning, boys. I think Dimmer has more problems than on the field. It's not a good look for Jamara and Mac Andrews. Now, did you see the video?
1: No, I have seen it, yeah. Yeah. So bizarre.
0: Yeah, Jamara Ugle-Hagan and Mac Andrews were videoed exiting a disabled toilet during one of the State of Origin games, the final game there, and are being investigated, I guess, by the Suns. Not too sure how much they can investigate there unless they drug test them. That's the insinuation, really, isn't it, I guess?
1: Well, yeah. I don't know. Maybe they just got short, but to go together and it sort of opens up a lot of things, doesn't it? But, you know, we've just got to trust that it was just using the facility.
0: Yeah, of course. And I think it's going to be would be very hard to prove. I think that the modern world, you know, with technology, the phones, you can get video doing anything nowadays, and yeah, it can be taken out of context as well. So it's a bit of bad luck. It's just too easy to actually take your phone out of your pocket, press record, and film someone at their worst moment. Right?
1: And that's the thing. I mean, you go back to the Stokes incident just recently, you know, where they were out at night. You know, you've got to be aware that if you do go out, you're putting yourself in a situation that everyone's got a camera, you know, with their phone, you know. So you just got to be aware of all that and just sometimes don't put yourself into the positions.
0: Well, I think that goes to the point that Corey Wagner was talking about a little bit earlier on in the show, in that he never denies anyone of a signature or a photo, whatever it may be, a little conversation with a kid, a fan, whomever. But as an AFL player, there is a responsibility, whether you like it or not, to be a role model of sorts, to be someone who is upstanding within the community. And when you're out and about, you still represent your club colours. So Ugle-Hagan, Andrews, they still represent the Gold Coast Suns, even though they're not in that situation of an AFL match or whatever it may be.
1: Yeah, and I've spoken to players. I'm not a role model. I don't want to be a role model. Well, it's the unfortunate thing is that you might not want to be, but you are. You are held in such high esteem, and, you know, with kids look up to their sportsmen, whether it's an NBA player or whatever.
0: Well, Charles Barkley famously, I think it was a commercial back in the 90s, that I'm not a role model. But, yeah, I mean, it goes to your point. You are.
1: You don't want to be a role model, but you are a role model, no matter what you say. You know, kids will follow your actions. We see, and the big concern now is the actions on the field that we see it in junior footy the week after. You know, Steve Smith, when he did all that garbage where he letting balls go and pulling his pads up and doing that, we see kids doing that. You know, they mimic their stars, the people they see on telly. And you've got to be aware of that. You know, the influence that you're having on other people around you is quite extraordinary, you know, with the way that social media is and, you know, the vision that people get. So whether you like it or not, when you do take on a role as a sportsman, you are under unbelievable scrutiny. And you try and do the right thing or don't put yourself out there.
0: Is there anyone that you used to mimic in your bowling action or anything little that you did out on the cricket?
1: Absolutely. No, my whole action was based on Graham McKenzie. Shortish run, really gathered himself at the crease, held onto the ball and got the arm around. And, yeah, no, Graham McKenzie was my absolute idol.
0: What's going on with you and Jacob when it comes to the net session? Is that happening?
1: Yeah, that'll happen. Yep. Yeah, when we get into cricket season, I'll take him down.
0: All right. Teach him a few lessons. Well, why don't we get to our next guest here on Sports Breakfast this morning. We'll continue our conversation all the way through until 9 o'clock. But let's get to Digby Beecham, who joins us each and every Wednesday, sports broadcaster and jockey manager. G'day, Digby.
2: Maddie, Wayne, good morning. How are we?
0: Very well. How are you today?
2: Yeah, very well on this beautiful Wednesday morning. Looking forward to a good day's racing down there at Bunbury, but I'm looking forward to that net session and Wayne Bolt's bit of chin music to Jake, and that should be great.
1: Well, my chin music, I think I'm a little past that at the moment.
2: Well, please rediscover it, Wayne.
1: Oh, dear. I'll wear my long sleeve.
2: Yeah, off 16 yards.
1: Well, what do you got for us today, mate? As you say, it's a beautiful day. It should be ideal down there at Bunbury. I don't know whether you get down there, but, yeah, can you give us a couple of winners?
2: Yeah, exactly right. Looking forward to today's racing. It's a midweek card down at Bunbury, as you said. Beautiful day. The southwest has been blessed with some lovely weather. It's going to turn tomorrow, but all in all, it should be a day where I think you need to be on speed. Bunbury lends itself to horses on speed. So we've got a 6 metre rail, cutaway in the straight. And there's two plays early in the day which I'm quite keen on here. And the first of them comes up in race two, a significant class dropper. I think your listeners would know by now that a like horse is coming back in grade. And Oscar's No Grouch, a three-year-old for Graham Ballantyne, has always flashed plenty of ability. And first up, he was thrown in the deep end. He went around in a three-year-old Saturday event on that heavy track at Belmont. And he was one of the few horses to make ground. He ran two lengths third behind Zoo Run Run, who was desperately unlucky last Saturday in 66-plus company. He drops back from a three-year-old Saturday to an all-aged maiden. He's drawn barrier two. I think he can use that gate. I'm surprised he's still a maiden after five starts. He's always, as I said, shown above-average talent. Now, Sunset Session is the popular elect here with bookmakers and tipsters, and I can understand why, because he, like Oscar's No Grouch, has been very consistent throughout his career. But I just think Oscar's No Grouch from that low draw, if Jason Whitey can hold a spot, I think he'll be awfully hard to beat in race number two. So there's race two, number two, Oscar's No Grouch. And then we go to race three, this class one 1,000 metre event. This is the other suggestion I have today for your listeners, and it's the top weight here in Dark Avalanche, who will carry just 57 kilos, after the claim of young Jefferson Sang. First up, no trial in a class one at Belmont on July 1. He was beaten 2.25 behind Flip the Paddies. Now, Flip the Paddies is a really talented horse out of the Mac Hall Yard. He's 2-for-2. And the effort of Dark Avalanche off no trial to get to the line was very impressive. Now, on that day, Deepest Desire, who is also in the market here, ran over 1,000 metres, and he won his maiden. He ran 60-13, so 1:13. Did Deepest Desire. Dark Avalanche was in a race. They went considerably quicker, 59.42. When you factor in where Dark Avalanche finished, he still ran about 2.25 lengths quicker than what Deepest Desire did, both over 1,000 metres. One was in a class one, one was in a maiden. I think from a low draw today, Dark Avalanche can hold a spot, perhaps even lead this race, and from there he is going to have a tactical advantage on Deepest Desire. So I think Dark Avalanche is the way to go in race three. So race two, number two, Oscar's No Grouch, and race three, number one, Dark Avalanche.
1: All right, just the two today. And how's Saturday looking? Is it how are the fields there? Good racing?
0: Oh, yeah.
2: Yeah, look, we've got the Belmont Classic on Saturday. Now, it's a small field. It really is, which is perhaps a little bit disappointing, albeit not entirely unexpected as these three-year-olds get out over the 2,200 metres. But what I am confident in saying is that we are looking at two really, really talented three-year-olds in Westbound, for Peter's Investments, trained by Michael Grantham and ridden by Clint Johnston-Porter, who was a very, very impressive winner of the Aquanita at listed level a fortnight ago, or last Saturday week. And he's going to go head-to-head with his daughter of D'Argento, Ladies Pro, who will be ridden by William Pike for Grant and Alana. And though I know the stable has a massive, massive opinion of this girl. She was a brilliant winner, it must be said, in the Belmont Oaks. Now, they both went around on that Saturday, last Saturday week. The boys went considerably quicker, so I suspect that Westbound will go up as favourite later today with Tab Touch. But Ladies Pro is going to have her share of admirers. 2 3-year-olds who are going to contest a lot better races than this one. In saying that, it is a listed race. It's an important race, but I dare say these two are destined for group company as they reach four and mature into their careers.
0: All right. Well, there you have it. So Belmont Classic coming up over the weekend. Looking forward to that, the 2,200-metre race, and some good racing today, and a couple of best bets from Digby Beecham for Bunbury. Digby, what else are you enjoying at the moment when it comes to the sporting world? What is tickling your fancy right now?
2: Oh, well, I'm obviously watching a little bit of the World Cup, but we've just had Wimbledon. We're about to get a British Open. The football's still cranking up. There's a lot of news in the cricket world, isn't there, with Brendan McCullum getting the lemon and sass as the test coach of England. So there's a lot to digest at the moment. I must admit, this is a favourite time of the year with the Northern Hemisphere summer and what goes on over there in the UK, but certainly closer to home. I'm not a Fremantle supporter, but I'm full of admiration for the job that Justin and his match committee, his coaching staff and this group has done. I think they're a really exciting side to watch at the moment, Fremantle. And to be fair, they're going to get Port Adelaide at the right time on the weekend, aren't they, given the Port issues with suspensions and injuries. And it would be a massive shock if Fremantle were to lose on the weekend. They're two games clear on top of the ladder. They should finish first. And I wouldn't want to be the side that heads west to play them in a qualifying final.
0: No, not at all.
1: England win overnight?
2: England will play tomorrow morning. It was Spain beating France this morning. Yep. Oh, look, if England were to get through to a World Cup final, I can just imagine the scenes right around the world. There's something... there's something a little bit mystical about England in a World Cup, even a Euro. They just generate so much publicity, and Fleet Street will be up in arms if they can win that one there tomorrow against Argentina, given the hostilities between the two countries. I mean, something far beyond sport over the years. So really looking forward to that.
1: Knowing Fleet Street, they'd prefer that they lost. They get better.
2: Put the boots in.
1: They'd rather
2: get
1: do that.
2: Get their pound of flesh.
1: Yeah. Yeah, it's a sad, sad world over there in that regard. So, all right,
2: yes,
1: mate. Thanks for that. Appreciate it.
2: Good on you, boys. Have a wonderful week.
1: Good on you, mate.
0: You too. Digby Beecham, sports broadcaster and jockey master. A big thanks to him, or jockey manager, rather. Big thanks to Digby for joining the show. All right, let's clear a quick break. More to come on the other side here on Sports Breakfast. Jamie Harnwell, not too far away, the CEO of Football West, will have a World Cup update for you from him. And he's been over there in the Americas watching on. So plenty of great insights coming our way, I'm sure. If you want to have your say this morning, you can call up, send in a message. Join the conversation. You've got about half an hour left before the Sports Connection takes over. Stay tuned on Sports Breakfast. Welcome back to the show. Matt Grublich filling in for Jacob Lansmere alongside Wayne Clark this morning on 91.3 Sport FM for SKG Radiology and Cedar College WA. One more here off the text line, 0429 913 913. Frio's still not respected by some in the eastern states. One commentator suggested that the D's can make the grand final and can beat Frio at the MCG. Another suggested that their forward line is dominated by Tracy, while Amos and Voss are only playing okay because of him. Well, I think both of those things are actually true to an extent to this listener off the text line. Doesn't have a name attached to it. But I do think, actually, both of those statements have some merit in that Melbourne, Yeah, a lot would have to go right for them. But on their day, I think they actually could make a bit of a run for it in September. And if they were to play at the MCG, it's going to be an advantage to them, being their home ground and being a ground that they play really well at. And to a lesser extent, yeah, I think Tracy being the number one target does free up Amos and Voss to an extent as well, even though they are playing really good footy, probably playing better than just okay. But I do think Tracy being that focal point, taking those big marks, is helping Amos and Voss to an extent.
1: Oh, yeah. But, you know, if he's not playing well, one of the others step up.
0: Yeah, they do.
1: You know, and that's what's been happening. I mean, it's just the three-prong attack. They work well together. I'm sure it's under discussion of, you know, the movement in that forward line, who goes where. You know, one time it might be Voss that's creating things. They're moving up the ground. That's where Tracy's so good, in that he all

0: contested marks. But then with Amos and his lead-up ability, Voss's just raw brute strength, and then you've got the ground players in Frederick and Switkowski and Reed and Bolton, etc., etc. So it's a really potent forward line. It's a forward line that executes really well from the amount of inside 50s that they get. It is a forward line that doesn't apply too many tackles, actually, because of the fact that they actually go so well. They're productive when it comes in. They don't really need to defend too much because they rarely turn it over when it comes inside 50. So this Fremantle team is great. I certainly think they can go on to win the flag. Probably don't get the respect that they deserve over East still entirely, but that's not to say the Eastern Staters aren't seeing what's happening here in WA.
1: Yeah, but yeah, who cares what the Eastern Staters think? You know, just go over and take the gold medal.
0: Now, just back to a point that we were speaking about earlier in the show, Wayne, in the Jamara Ugle-Hagan, Mac Andrew video. How would you have gone back in the day if phones were around and, you know, people out there were filming an Australian cricket after party or whatever it may be?
1: What goes on tour stays on tour, mate. Simple as that.
0: Yeah.
1: You know, the times are different. You know, it's as simple as that. What happened then? Well, it's not relevant now.
0: Can you do it? Can you have a Mad Monday anymore? Really?
1: No. You just have to go to a certain space and stay in that room the whole time. And
0: even then, there might be some whistleblower now too. Yeah. And not to say that, you know, Mad Monday, you're doing anything outrageous or anything illegal, anything like that. But just, you know, you might just do something in this modern world that's a little bit out there.
1: I think part of the problem too is that there's certain people that will come up and, you know, just give you a mouthful or, you know, try and...
0: Well, that's the other thing,
1: you know, and that's obviously the Stokes thing a little bit. Some fella came up and wanted to... The security got involved. The security got hit. The others didn't do anything. But, yeah, someone after their 15 seconds of fame or whatever it might be. And, yeah, look, it's difficult now for sportsmen. They get paid very well, so there are things that they've got to sacrifice, and sometimes it's a bit of a social life to go out. You know, but, again, they should be allowed to go. But if you go as a little group, sometimes you leave yourself pretty open.
0: Yeah. Now, you mentioned Ben Stokes there, so just taking a bit of a look at some cricket news. The ICC are considering some key changes to the global game. An introduction of a World Test Championship semi-final, 50-over World Cup cut to just 12 teams. So that's a big difference comparing it to, say, the FIFA World Cup, who want to go to 64, potentially. That's what Infantini wants. The Super 10 phase in the T20 World Cup and developing a World Club T20 for domestic franchise sides sooner rather than later. So those are some considerations by the ICC for some changes to cricket globally.
1: What's that last one?
0: Developing a World Club T20 for domestic franchise sides sooner rather than later.
1: Yeah, so it'll be like a big IPL because they'll all be owned by the Indians.
0: Yeah.
1: Yeah, well, I mean, that's going to happen. We can see that now. That's why, you know, Australia's trying to get involved somehow with the BBL, selling that off. The game will change big time over the next 5 years. Again, and there'll be franchise teams around the world, and it'll be, I can see it ending up a little bit like the EPL, where players are individually contracted by teams, and they have a period where they have an international release. They go off and play international soccer and that. Now, that's the only time they represent their country. That could well be the way it works for a lot of players in cricket at some stage.
0: Yeah, most definitely. So we'll continue to keep an eye on that. Now, speaking of your net session, Dunny, raising a great amount of money in the Radiothon.
1: Yep.
0: And we'll see that later in the year. Well, you don't have to wait for one of the quirky things that we'll be doing on Sport FM out of the Radiothon. You don't have to wait too long. For this weekend, we'll be at Lathlain Park, Perth, East Fremantle. And the commentary team will be at the back of the grandstand. We'll be, maybe walking around a little bit. But come on down, say hey, enjoy, because we will be donning the Chris Mitsopoulos-style Afro wigs.

0: and Guernsey's to go with it. So there might be a few of us wearing the number 24, which was Mitzi's number back in the day. But if you can think to Chris Mitsopoulos, who had a great head of hair on him back in the 70s, well, we're going to be looking like that on Saturday.
1: So it's going to be now and then. So Mitzi will be sitting in the middle, ball as a badger.
0: Yep.
1: And then and you guys will be next to the, what he used to look like.
0: Yep.
1: Okay.
0: That's it. We might do a before and after pick for our socials.
1: Yeah, sounds good.
0: So get around that. Get down to the game and enjoy a bit of a fun afternoon and hopefully some great footy as well between Perth and East Fremantle. Now, Will Dersma, been a great player for the West Coast Eagles so far this season as a young man. Is he your rising star? We touched on this earlier in the week.
1: Well, he's sort of getting himself there, isn't he? He's been doing a very good job and just improving every game he's got and showing his skills. The fellow from Carlton...
0: Jager Smith,
1: he'd sort of set the standard early. It'll be... Yeah, people will have different ideas, but at the moment, yeah, he's a very, very skillful young man, and you can just see when he really develops and puts on a little bit of muscle and that, I think he's going to be a great player for the Eagles over many years.
0: Yeah, I think so. Compliments that Eagles structure quite nicely at this stage. Their skills are still... some of them that you watch and you go, there needs to be further development there, I think. And I know it's a young group, but sometimes their skill level is just, it's off and it hurts them at key times in games.
1: Yeah, and sometimes, you know, young players will develop quicker when they've got good players around them. And unfortunately, what we've seen over the last few years, a lot of these young blokes have been thrown into situations where they haven't got the support and the senior guys and the standards. And so, yeah, under pressure, yeah, they don't have the help, probably. I don't know. I mean, I'm only looking at it from a different sport, but it's so important to have senior players around that can set the standards, and they'll be the ones that are putting the pressure on the young blokes to achieve those standards. I mean, off the field, they'll be doing all this skill work, but there's nothing like being on the field and having someone around you that, you know, will be talking to you at the time. And yeah, it's a fine line. But I think some of these kids have been put into situations at the Eagles that there's not a lot of support, you know, to help you during the game. And they've had to, you know, just, well, learn by experience. Yeah. And it takes a while sometimes for that.
0: Well, Lachie Neale would be a great recruit in that regard, I think. I don't know if that's going to happen, but certainly a player who is looking to move in the off-season, Lachie Neale. Where do you think they need to look, the West Coast Eagles, in terms of a trade potentially? What area of the ground are they...
1: I think they could... find someone for each area of the ground that would help.
0: But what's most pressing?
1: I mean, Bailey Williams is doing a better job now, obviously.
0: Well, the new ruck rules have helped him.
1: Yeah, that
0: immensely.
1: So that was, I think, one of the key areas.
0: But as a ruckman, it's interesting. Do you need to be dominant or do you just need to compete?
1: It helps, you know, to be dominant in some ways, but then you've got others that can back you up and compete. You know, you still need a key ruckman. You know, we look at the Gorns and we see what Jackson does, you know, and the way that he follows up. But he's okay. He's a bit of a freak, but that's the style of ruckman you've got. And Williams looks as though he's very athletic, you know, so he's starting to do that. But the ruck role now is... what is it, the guy from Terry from North Melbourne, not as effective as what he has been because, you know, the leaping aspect and the following up, whereas when it was just body to body, you know, he was pretty dominant as well. So the role's changing and the type of player, the stereotype type player is different now.
0: Yeah, no doubt about that. I mean, you look to, say, the Swan Districts East Perth game, for example, that we had. Impey was really good, but you know, he was just competitive against Jones. Jones had his fair share of hitouts too, and footy around the ground. But you know, being competitive and then having that bonus in the midfield, those great midfielders there at Swans on the weekend, helped that. But yeah, then sometimes you do watch a Gorn or a Jackson just dominate a game, and you think, well, it'd be nice to have one of those two in there. Simon of the Waffle and Lathlane off the text line says, "You mass produce the Mitzi wigs. I'm sure the Tinny Bar regulars will present quite a picture for starters. Not sure Mitzi would be party to that, mind you." Well, if we can get a sponsor on board, maybe a party shop out there, a party outlet, willing to give us more than just four wigs, I'm all ears. But I think we'll be forking out for the wigs, so I'm not too sure how many more we want to add on top of that. Simon?
1: Yeah.
0: Well, if you want to go out and rent a wig, or you know, you've got not a bad head of hair, Simon, from seeing you at Lathlane from time to time. But yeah, if you want to go out and buy a wig, you're more than welcome to as well. And yeah, the more the merrier. But if we can get a sponsor on board, happy to do that.
1: Yeah, important game that for Perth again, another one, and for East Fremantle if they want to stay in the fight, of course. So should be a good game of footy. Mind you, the weather might be in a little bit by the weekend, so it could be a different style of what we're expecting. So where do you see Perth in the mix? They're sitting in third at the moment.
0: I see Perth as a potential top two finishing team.
1: Yep.
0: Right now, at this stage. Earlier in this... So my pre-season prediction was Claremont versus Perth in the grand final. That maybe has changed slightly. Claremont at the start of the season looked like, yep, that they are going to be the ones to make the grand final, and Perth not so much. And now that's probably flipped. So now it's probably looking more like if you were to have the grand final tomorrow with the two most informed teams, you would say it's Peel versus Perth.
1: Okay.
0: At this stage. Perth are relatively fit. They just got Blake Schlensog back into the side. Elijah Scobell's the only key player really who's questionable at this stage. Not too sure what's going on there, whether he's going to need surgery or not, or if he's going to try and play out the rest of the season. But outside of that, they're fit and firing and ready to go. And Schlensog just fit in so nicely as soon as he returned. The three goals to his name, and had six shots in total, 3-3. So to compliment Aaron Clark and then to go in the ruck a little bit as well if needed, that's only a bonus for them. So I think they've got one of the most dangerous forwards in Lockie Patton in and around goal. Their midfield's really strong with Constable, the reigning Sandover winner. Parfitt's explosive. Burns, a three-time best and fairest. And the ruck duo's good too with Harding and Edwards. So I think across all lines...
1: So where do you put South Fremantle in this? Because they're a side that could turn it around.
0: Just behind. When they get Rusko and Strom back, they'll be even stronger.
1: Yep.
0: I do think, yeah, that will propel them moving forward. I still think they're lacking a little bit. Some of their bottom eight sort of players, as we spoke about earlier in the week as well, in regards to teams with the bottom eight on their lists.
1: Mm.
0: Last year we saw for South Fremantle the bottom eight playing their roles and almost going above and beyond at times. This year, yeah, they've got role players in that bottom eight, but they haven't actually gone above and beyond playing their roles. So that's what you need from time to time, especially when you're low on numbers at the top level with Strom missing, Rusko missing, et cetera, et cetera.
1: And
0: you need others
1: Perth,
0: to step up.
1: Will they get enough players back?
0: I think there's
1: long-term stuff there, isn't there?
0: Long-term. I think it might be a little bit too late for when these players do return. They're going to get them towards the end of the season. By then, it might be too late. There might be a mathematical chance to miss out. Or even if they do make finals, will Brayshaw have enough in him? Will Amaduri have enough football in him to play that hardened finals football? I'm not too sure.
1: Mm. It's a really interesting stage with the Waffle this year, and it has been all year that the positions have been changing on the table. And, with Swans winning the other day, it just shows you that every team's got to be on their mettle each game.
0: That they do. Hey, let's change tack now. Let's go to the round ball game as the FIFA World Cup continues on, and we have one finalist already locked in, and that is Spain with their great win earlier today against France, 2-0. A great performance by the Spanish, and they'll take on the winner of tomorrow's semi-final between England and Argentina. Why don't we catch up now with the CEO of Football West, Jamie Harnwell, to chat all about it. Good morning, Jamie.
2: Morning, guys.
0: Great to have your company. You're back in Perth?
2: I am. It was a fantastic trip over there. Incredible World Cup. A lot of doubts around the ability, primarily the US, not so much Canada and Mexico, to host a great World Cup, but certainly an incredible experience. A fantastic ride for the Aussies, for the Socceroos, and the football continues to deliver as well, which has been incredible.
0: Well, you're rubbing shoulders with Infantino and getting in his ear because, geez, he's been controversial at this World Cup, to say the least.
2: Yeah, hasn't he? I think his armoured cars were sped past me a couple of times in their VIP pursuit through to the stadium, but... look, you know, for all the criticism that FIFA do get, and some deservedly so, look, they know how to put on a show. And, it's yeah, as I said, just the glitz and glamour around it, we were worried a bit. Well, I was worried it might become a bit Americanised, and there's reports around now the halftime of the final being extended and other bits and pieces. Yeah. But you put that aside, and hopefully we will soon forget about that in the next version. The football, the crowds, the noise, and... yeah, just the excitement around the whole tournament was certainly something to see.
1: While you're there, Jamie, you'd look at what's happening with soccer in America, I would imagine, or football. I mean, has it made inroads to, you know, their national games that are there? Where's the state of football in America?
2: Yeah, look, it certainly has. We've seen that over the last few years, the likes of David Beckham going to the MLS to play. He obviously now bought a club and he's brought in Lionel Messi to play there as well. So there's definite passion for the game as a grassroots to participation sport, much like here in Australia. It's the number one participator sport in the US and, in North America as a whole. So the game continues to grow. The investment continues. Over there, there's obviously a lot of disappointment. Thankfully, I was away from the country once the US got knocked out of the World Cup. But, you know, being at the Australia-US game, the support they received, the excitement was incredible. And, you know, the country really did get behind this event, and it does bode well for football in North America.
0: How do we get there, Jamie? Because I guess we're being left behind in that regard, in that America have probably... jumped us and Japan, those sort of nations who have developed so well in recent times. How do we catch up to them now?
2: Yeah, look, you know, there's two parts to the question. There's the domestic league, which, you know, for the A-League, continues to work hard to engage with the audience. It's a very saturated sports market, as you well know. Many football supporters have their own teams back in Europe or South America or wherever that may be as well, and split allegiances across that. But the quality of the A-League continues to develop. We see a number of the Socceroos who've come through the A-League now and stepped on to bigger and better things. And in terms of the national team, you know, I think we're still, we're a little bit harsh on ourselves. We've qualified now for the last six World Cups. We've reached the knockout stage. There can be questions asked, and there should be questions asked around our playing style and whether that's the best for us moving forwards and on whether we can do better. But when we look at the crop of players that we have, the Harringtons, the Ocons, Iran Kunda, Sakati, there is a real, real special bunch of young players there that could go on to achieve great things and rival that golden generation that we keep talking about of 2006 and become big players in the game of football.
1: The standard of our A-League, is that a good feeder for the Socceroos?
2: Look, there are some players that have come directly from the A-League into the Socceroos. We'd love for the standard to continue and improve. What we are seeing, though, is a lot of young players are getting a lot of minutes and getting good development. I think when the A-League first started, it was a very old league. There were only eight teams. Clubs are very much focused on the here and now, and, you know, average ages were probably 26, 27 years old across the squads. That's changed slightly and gotten younger, and players are getting more of an opportunity at a younger age. There still needs to be investment. We still want the top foreign players coming in. You know, the Del Pieros that we had, Heskies, who had such a great impact, and even the others, such a best Aparicio and the like as well. So there's a balancing act to be had there. But, you know, the quality of the A-League is very good, and you go and watch it live and, continues to impress and continues to improve as the years go by.
0: Will we be getting more Perth players coming through into the Socceroos, into our national team? It was great to see the likes of Sicardi and Burgess and Italiano performing well.
2: Yeah, look, that's a real focus of Football West and our clubs and Perth Glory, obviously, as well, as we want Western Australian talents on the national stage. We want them in the A-Leagues playing for Perth Glory as well, and we're seeing some fantastic young players being selected through the Joeys, through the Young Socceroos. Of course, got Daniel Benny, who's overseas. Pearman is another one who's shone in the junior national squad. So we do have a really good pipeline of young talent, and I think we punch above our weight in some ways when we do get national representation. So, to see three West Australians in this World Cup squad was incredible. Roger Cook was trying to claim Aaron Kundra as well after he spent a few years here, or a couple of years here. So maybe we can go 3.5. But, it's always pleasing to see and seeing, Sicardi's Dejan Franco over there and the pride he has for someone who, Italian-born and comes to Perth Glory for a brief amount of time to play and decided to make this place his home, has, fully embraced what Australia means and what the multicultural Australia is, and I think that represents the whole Socceroos as well.
0: Just before we do get to the semi-finals, do you have a highlight from your time at this year's World Cup or a story to tell us?
2: Oh, look, the highlight had to be the Turkey game to set the tournament off like that. It was a 9 p.m. local kickoff in Vancouver, being a part of, 5,000-6,000 strong Aussie march to the stadium, just gold everywhere. And a few of the songs that I'm sure you've seen gone viral on social media as well, being sung loud and proud. The way the team played that night, how clinical they were, the way they defended.
0: Have we got you there, Jamie?
2: Yep, sorry, you're still there?
0: Yep, we've got you now. So,
2: sorry.
0: You just cut out momentarily.
2: No problems. Yeah, as I was saying, the Vancouver game was certainly the top part of it. The emotion, the way the Socceroos played, and just the feeling of that final whistle and just, hugging anyone around you and celebrating 3 points, which, at that stage we thought would almost guarantee us the round of 32. So an incredible stadium, a beautiful city, and a fantastic game.
3: All right, last night's semi, France obviously were solid favourites, and maybe people underestimated Spain or a little bit of lack of respect, but, a side that's only conceded one goal, gee whiz, they've been good, haven't they?
2: They have, and they've really grown into the tournament. I know it's a bit of a cliche, but the last couple of games, they've been superb. I don't think, if anyone underestimates Spain, then it's a bit of a concern, really, with how good a track record they've had over the past few years. And, they just strangled France in this game with and without the ball. They're so good on the ball. They kept it for the last 10 minutes pretty consistently under pressure from France. And I think the question mark was whether they would be able to score enough goals. But if you only concede one across the tournament, then you don't need to score that many to win games. But, the football they play has been quality and would deserve winners.
0: All right. Well, let's get to the game coming up overnight, 3 a.m. Western Standard Time. England, Argentina. Give us your preview of this one and what's your tip?
2: Look, a tough one for me to preview. Obviously, English heritage through my parents, and very keen to finally see football go home. I'm not sure if that's going to be the case, regardless who wins tonight after watching Spain and how they played. England, have shown a lot of grit and determination in the last couple of games. They haven't really been at their best. But when you've got a player like Jude Bellingham and Harry Kane who can score your goals, then you're always half a chance. Argentina, obviously, with Messi as the main factor, can he win another World Cup and retire as a world champion is a huge backstory. But I don't think Argentina are the side they once were. And I think it's going to be a very tight game. I certainly can't see this one getting blown apart at any time. My head says Argentina, but my heart says England.
0: Well, that's fence sitting if I've ever seen it. So, well, go on, give us your, what's your World Cup prediction then, Spain? Because it sounds like you think that they're going to be a hard team to beat. And I tend to agree with that after watching them in the last couple of matches now.
2: Yeah, I think Spain, if they don't go on to win it, it'll mean they've had an absolutely terrible game in the final, and just the quality they have to be able to rotate players through the midfield. You saw Poros get forward and score. They're just, if they are on song and they are able to keep the ball well, their only way they'll get unstuck really is if England or Argentina can sit in, frustrate them, and perhaps catch them on the counter attack. But yeah, but for me, Spain to be the winner of the World Cup.
3: You're CEO of Footy West, the strength of soccer in WA.
2: Look, yes, continues to grow. I think each year we get surprised by how much the game continues and continues to grow. We recently had 150 young regional players in at Sam Kerr Football Centre for a talent ID carnival, which was fantastic. Our NPL competitions are thriving and seeing some great football being played, and across Western Australia, the game provides us a problem that we don't have enough spaces to play, but it's a good problem to have, and very thankful for all of our volunteers to again put on another season that continues to exceed expectations.
0: Jamie, great chatting to you this morning. Thanks so much for taking the time, and enjoy the rest of the FIFA World Cup.
2: Thanks very much, guys.
0: Jamie Harnwell, the CEO of Football West, here on Sports Breakfast. We've got one final break to clear, and we'll wrap things up on the other side before the Sports Connection takes over. Stay tuned on Sport FM. Yeah, Matt Grublich, I've been filling in for Jacob Lansmere this week here on Sports Breakfast, and we'll continue to do so all the way through until Friday alongside Wayne Clark. Thanks to SKG Radiology and to Cedar College. One here off the text line. When Spain last won the World Cup in 2010, they also started slowly. They lost their first game to Switzerland. So there you go. Could be a good omen for them. Argentina lost that, I think it was their first game in the last World Cup to Saudi, from memory. Okay. And then they went on to win in 22. So, it's about hitting your strides at the right time, isn't it?
3: Yep.
0: And maybe Brisbane are doing that in the AFL. So the Dockers will have to look out for them.
3: All right. I'm sure there'll be plenty of people up watching the next semi tonight.
0: Yeah. 3 a.m. Are you going to be up at 3 a.m? Or
3: no. I might.
0: No.
3: Yeah, no.
0: Okay, so I'll have to do the hard work and cover that game.
3: You can do that.
0: And all right. And you just stroll in, Wayne. Great quiz today.
3: Yeah.
0: It's going to be one of the best in a while, doesn't it?
3: Yeah, for sure. Yes, and I'll remember it.
0: Thanks to Gary Moorcroft, to Corey Wagner, Chris Rowbottom, to Digby Beecham and Jamie Harnwell. 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Thanks to Matty Arrowsmith, producing this show, doing a great job, to our all-important sponsors, SKG Radiology and to Cedar College WA. Up next, we've got the Sports Connection with Declan Kelly, so stay tuned for that. Eager to hear some of the great guests coming up today. Well, here on Sports Breakfast tomorrow, Mick McGuan's going to join us, as he often does. We'll also catch up with Chris Coyne. Looking forward to that, former Socceroo, and plenty more. But until then, it is goodbye for now from us here at Sports Breakfast on Perth's Sports Leader, 91.3 Sport FM.
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0: And joining us down the line this morning to chat a bit about everything going on out of the Western Force is Wallaroos fly half returning to the field after about a year and a half out of the game. It's been great to see her back. Grace Freeman joins us this morning. G'day, Grace. Welcome to the program.
8: Hey, thanks so much for having me this morning.
0: Thanks so much for taking the time. What are the excitement levels like now at this stage in the week?
8: We're pretty keen as a group to get stuck in this weekend, but, you know, it's going to be a really big job to beat the reigning champs. So we've been building and just really sticking to our processes this week, but now the excitement and the energy is awesome.
0: Tell us about preparing for such a short season. You have to win a short amount of games in a short amount of time. What goes into that?
8: Quite a long preseason. So we've been together for a while. So I think most of us had gotten in February, end of January. So we had like 4 or 5 months together before the season starts, which training is awesome, but playing games is kind of like where that big stuff happens, which I think we've been improving every game. But yeah, I think we've tried to really keep the same group as last year so we could just keep working, keep building our like IQ and our knowledge. And, you know, like we're really keen to make a statement this weekend and make history and show WA kids that rugby is alive and well, and that if you invest in sport, you know, you get a good return.
1: Do you get involved in the local comp and leading into this season?
8: The club comp,
1: yeah.
8: Because our season got moved, we no longer run. We can't really do both. So if our season ends shortly, we might make semis and finals. But it's been a bit hard. I think a lot of us like playing club and like building and increasing the quality of that level and just helping all the girls around us get better as well.
1: Is the game in WA on the up, you know, in both the men's and the women's from what you've seen?
8: Yeah, I think so. I've watched quite a few of the men's and the girls' games this season, and the quality is increasing. But yeah, I think as there's less Super W players, there's probably going to be a bit more of an incentive for the clubs to invest into both programs to try and continually bring quality over while also building the quality over in WA.
0: Tell us a bit about your comeback to rugby, because it's quite a story to overcome a fair bit of adversity. You were in a wheelchair at one point. Tell us a bit about your injury and the road to returning.
8: Well, it's quite a long journey. I mean, never did I think I'd be in a wheelchair from playing rugby, but, you know, these things happen. I broke my foot against Fiji a year and a bit ago, had a stress fracture in the other foot, so we went for a 2-for-1 deal, put me in the wheelchair, and it's been long, it's been tough, but I think you find a lot of resilience, and you work a lot on that mental side returning, and the force has been amazing. I've had back-to-back injuries. My teammates have really helped me, and to return in the middle of the season is not ideal. But, yeah, I think all that support and belief around me has really helped me to be back where I am. And there's been thousands of hours in the gym, on the field watching, and I'm just really grateful to be back playing. I think nothing beats that feeling of running out alongside the girls. So I'm trying to find a lot more happiness in that rather than wishing that I was where I was before, because it will all come back to me through every game, but it's been a journey, to say the least, yeah.
0: Mm. Tell us a bit about that Brumbies game at Viking Park, and a great win in the end as well.
8: Oh, that was a game full of, I guess, big moments. You know, it was a good win in Canberra. You Brumbies are a gritty side, so we seem to make it difficult for ourselves at times, but I think losing a player to a red card and a player to a yellow card was a struggle for the group. But I think, you know, to play with 14 men for 30 minutes and to have a highest scoring game of the season is a really good takeaway. It takes a lot of grit. It takes a lot of intensity and aggression on defense, and then backing up the moments on attack. So it was a great win, and I think it will give us heaps of confidence going into this Waratahs game. And although we will be missing two of our starters with Alapeta and Cecilia Smith, we've got the depth in this squad, and we believe that some girls will be able to step up and do the job.
1: Grace, I would imagine it's a semi-professional role that you have with your rugby and that. So what is it off-field that you do to maintain, well, what's your career-wise apart from rugby?
8: Yeah, well, luckily at the Western Force, you know, we have the first full-time roles out of any of the clubs in Australia, so they've really invested in the women's program, and along with my Wallaroos contract, I can really focus on rugby, but as most athletes know, you know, like, sport doesn't last forever, so having that stuff in the background is really important for me. I'm a graphic designer, a barista, and I do pottery, which is a hobby that's turning into a little business as well, so... I do quite a few things, but to make sure that I have something after rugby is super important, and also to make sure that when I'm not playing or training, or if you get injured, that there's things that you love doing and you have those hobbies to keep you going when times get a little bit tough.
1: The pottery, a more delicate side to a rugby player. I find that interesting. Have you done that for a long period of time?
8: It's been about 3 or 4 years, but it really helps with my patience, and I think just probably like getting your mind off sport, you kind of really have to focus on what you're doing. So it's been a really awesome one, and quite a few of the men's and the women's players love coffee, so I make them a few cups. Carlo Tizzano's got a few, so I love sharing my hobby around.
0: Yeah, well, and would you, you know, if there's a jersey coming out for the Force, or if they're looking to do some marketing, some advertising, do you ever give it, you know, put a word in and say, well, I think you should do it this way instead of that way?
8: Oh, you know, they're pretty good at their job in the office, so I don't say too much. But, you know, the odd comment here and there. Joey, our media guy, is very good at what he does. But, you know, I'm always keen to learn and kind of get stuck in when we're in the off-season, the boys start there. So, it's a great environment at the Force, so we can all give and take quite a bit.
0: You mentioned full-time. So, I mean, the season, it's such a short one, and we spoke a bit about it before. Surely at some point it has to be extended to at least, I don't know, 6 to 8 games at the, you know, at the bare minimum.
8: Yeah, I think if you look at a lot of the comps overseas, the best ones, like England, they're 18 rounds with semis and finals. So I think for Australia to improve rugby and, you know, allow that depth to come through and just, you know, 6 games, it's not a lot to get better. You know, the men have quite a few rounds, 17 rounds next season. So I really think a home and away season is crucial to keep growing and developing rugby in Australia. So hopefully that's something that can be on the cards for next season. But in the meantime, you know, like, we try and find games. We went on a Japan tour a few years ago. So the Force work really hard and try to keep us in the game and playing as much as we can. But, yeah, nothing will beat a home and away season.
1: It's a positive decision to put your game and make it as a lead-up game to the Wallabies. So there should be a good crowd, and so it could be a good atmosphere there.
8: Yeah, hopefully. You know, there's a bit of time between our game and the Wallabies game, but really hoping that WA can come out and support the ladies. And there's plenty of nice bars that you can go in the meantime, have a few drinks, and then head to the Wallabies and just keep the energy going. There's nothing better than a doubleheader on a Saturday, so... I really look forward to it, and just, yeah, hope people can come out because that energy will help us, I think, for that 80th minute.
0: Yep, Rich Vane of form for the Western Force leading into this one. 3 straight victories. We hope you can continue that on the weekend. Grace, thanks so much for taking the time today, and the best of luck to you and the team.
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0: Wednesday morning. Thank you for joining us on the Sports Connection. 0429 913 913, Retrogen text line. And we've got a wonderful prize. Our prizes. We'll give a couple away today. A mini golf family pass. Two adults, two children for Out of Bounds Golf Precinct down there in North Lake, just off Farrington Road. All we want to know is where, what's the name of the course where this year's British Open Golf Championship, due to start in the next day or so, where is it being held? Your name and your suburb on the Retrovision text line, and Paul and I will draw out a couple of winners before the show is out. Well, it's Wednesday. It comes up after 10 o'clock. We're here for the Ray Hotel. The Ray Hotel at 73 Ray Avenue down there in Fremantle. Specials every day. A massive sports bar they have at the Ray Hotel. The happiest hour in Fremantle. $9 pints Monday to Friday between 4:30 and 5:30. And don't forget their seniors meal for under $20 with a seniors card. Great meals to be had. And wait for this. It comes with a free drink. Your choice of beer, wine, or soft drink. Everyone else has put their prices up. The Ray Hotel have held for under $20 a wonderful meal. Huge menu to choose from with your seniors card. It comes along with a free drink. It's proud sponsors of Tony McHale right here on the Sports Connection. And the man in question, not with me today in Gloucester Park. He's decided to stay closer to home down in Hammy Hill to keep Paul Persick under control. Good luck with that. As I say, a very good morning to the Godfather, Tony McHale. Hello, Tony.
1: Good morning, Deck. Oh, what an experience, Deck. You've got to get him up there in your studio and get him on screen. Is it? I know Peter's got named in the edge, but yep. We've had a bit of moonwalking in the studio this morning. I'm renaming MJ.
0: I miss it like a toothache, let me tell you. So you're welcome to him down there. He's a one-man band, a one-man show, but did a wonderful talking waffle his segment. How are you this morning, by the way?
1: Going well, Dick. Yeah, going well. And another plug for the sponsors. I actually drove past the Ray this morning, and oh, what an atmosphere they're already creating outside on all their billboards. Go Frio in the purple and white, all spread around the hotel. Looks absolutely magnificent.
0: Nice segue into, can you imagine, because a lot of people get down there when they can't get to the game, and obviously for away games, but last Thursday night, I had you in here on Wednesday. I don't get to talk to you in the week. A tale of two halves. Sydney came to town. Your mate, Big Dean Cox, bringing his very, very well-credentialed side. They couldn't hit the side of a barn door in that first half, and I think even though it wasn't an insurmountable lead, and history proved that, what a turn of events. They didn't panic at halftime, it seemed, watching them on the screens. Tony, what did you make of Fremantle and Sydney first and second half, and of course in the end a comfortable 38-point victory?
1: Been questioning myself, Dick, and I'd love to have that conversation with you this morning that we'll enter into. Yep. Now, is it, do we just keep trying to find ways of finding faults with Fremantle and try and get them beat? You know, when you look at their performance on the weekend, and, you know, like the things I talk about is the first half, you know, with the pressure that Sydney applied to them. And, you know, is that the antidote? You know, can sides, and it's ironical, and I don't know whether we spoke about this previously, but I can remember sitting on the couch and saying to my wife at halftime, this is going to be difficult for Sydney to win because of the energy that they used in that first half, particularly with their defensive pursuits. And but then again, is that the very antidote to break Fremantle down? The secret in that is, can you maintain it? Can you play a full four quarters of football? And is that what you need to do to break them down? Or are there other tactics? So I think one of the things about Fremantle now being such a dominant team that everybody's scrutinising, and, you know, I can feel just being with Coxie on the weekend and just listening to Chris Scott, you know, on TV during the course of the week. Yeah, they're all, and even McRae, they're all looking at positives and finding ways and means of having that plan A or plan B that can beat Fremantle. I guess as powerful as the win was, Dick, is that, I'll throw this at you, they didn't hit the front until 15 or 20-minute mark of the last quarter. And I know people can counter that by saying, well, they kicked 15 goals in the second half. But, you know, is that something that where they can get caught out? And then on the other hand, I look at situations like, to me, all's going well for them. You know, I'm seeing Geelong falter. I'm seeing, and I think I mentioned this some weeks ago when we did the review with Peter and myself and yourself in the studio quite some time ago about Geelong, you know, their age demographic, and now they're stars and we're seeing them get injuries. And, you know, on the weekend we saw some highlights, you know, with Sydney, who are highly regarded as a team that can beat them. You know, it just looks like a lot of the cards are also falling into place for Fremantle. But then on the other hand, I can counter that by saying they've had a very, very much injury-free run right throughout the course of the year. And, you know, we can look at the what-ifs. And we all know, you know, if our uncle, you know, had whiskers, et cetera, et cetera. But, you know, if they do get some injuries to key players, you know, how much is that going to count? And just in finishing it off, Dec, and I'd be really interested to get your views on this one. I just smelt something in looking at the Peel results on the weekend. McDonald playing forward and kicking five goals. Is there something behind that? And it just makes me wonder, are they preparing that if Tracy goes down? Are they preparing that it, because of his flexibility, that he can also play back? And that's an area that I also identify, that if Fremantle do have a weakness or an area that can be exploited if mids get on top in opposition teams that are playing, can that back line be exploited? So what are they doing there? What is the method behind? Because McDonald invariably has been a key defender, but all of a sudden now they throw him up forward. And, you know, good coaching, if they're doing that to prepare him for going forward, just in case, you know, they need to find another key forward. But what I'd like to see, if that is the case, I'd take the punt, Deck, and play him, you know. And I think he needs to be played at the expense of maybe even a Dudley, who's we know is a dangerous little forward and is averaging probably a goal and a half a week. But do they bring, and I know people will jump out of their chairs saying then they become too top heavy, but finding the right balance, and does he give you that flexibility that if they are having trouble with Cox and Ryan, and if Pierce goes down in defence, they can use him in that area as well? So just smelling a little bit of a rat in terms of the fact that very, very interesting move to see McDonald play forward for Peel on the weekend.
0: Yeah, interesting, and you get to see it. Tony McHale, the godfather, as he is each and every week right here on the Sports Connection. I think it's our job, not just the Sports Connection, people in general, and I'm sure, Tony, you would have done it in all your coaching, be it Waffle or AFL, whether senior or assistant. It's the job to challenge. It's the job not to sit there and just bathe in your own bathwater, as they say, and get complacent. Russell from Rockingham, Russ, regular on a lot of sports programs around and always comes in on the Sports Connection. Fully appreciate that, Russell, while you're mowing the lawns down there. Same question from me, but Russell gets the honour. Tony, would you be resting players at Fremantle this week with travel? They're playing a depleted Port. Not saying they won't respect them. I mean, I'd question, and I'm not saying he is going to play, is it worth a Hayden Young being not so much rushed back, but brought back, travelling, playing against a Port side there? Two games ahead at the top of the ladder. Port this week, Tony, the Derby, then Western Bulldogs here, then Melbourne away, then Adelaide here, and then Carlton away brings this season. We're going to get top two. Hopefully, I don't think anyone will lodge Fremantle even from that minor premiership. Would you, summer call for earlier, will they be resting and looking at rotation now on the road home?
1: There's no doubt I would look to rest players. And, you know, the two key players for mine would be certainly Jackson and potentially Tracy, and that's why maybe that's where there's an opportunity if they're playing McDonald, that he could fulfil that role. I certainly wouldn't bring Darcy back, as Darcy now has been surpassed by Cox on his performance last week. So Hayden Young, I would look, you know, how long's a piece of string with Hayden Young? Is it he just really struggles to string a number of games together? So I would do it in the senior team, and I think the situation there is that who do you nominate? Who's going to go for them, Deck? And that's the tougher not. Is it O'Meara? Is O'Meara the one? Is Dudley the one at the moment that's not really performing at a high level? And, you know, I just throw this one into the melting pot, you know, for Fremantle yep. supporters to think about. Is it with what Dudley's doing at the moment, and we all know he's a dangerous little forward, he's classy, he's got tricks, and they can be match-winning players at different times. But with the form Jeremy Sharp's been in, and he is absolutely knocking the door down, he's averaging 32 possessions a game and 1.5 goals playing as a midfielder. So, you know, Dudley's probably averaging the 1.5. I think he had 8 or 9 possessions last week. Sharp is a running machine. Does that make Fremantle better? You know, and these are the challenges that I think Fremantle have got in front of them now. Besides the fact that I think now with this heavy scrutiny that they're going to get, is that people are going to take a leaf out of Sydney's book, particularly in that first half. How they really pressured them, cut down their time and space, didn't allow them to get the ball on that outside and play that explosive brand of football. Is this the time where they start to experiment against all of those factors?
0: Yeah, no, good point. Just going to ask you about Sydney. I thought Chad Warner, as explosive as he is, a bit complacent, not once but twice, with, you know, kicks around the corner there, and just could have put a bit more effort in, might have changed the complexion. I don't want to take away anything from the Dockers. Don't worry about that. No. We're giving them the praise that they deserve. Were you disappointed with Sydney? They sort of just seemed to really fade out, notwithstanding a very strong second half, especially last quarter, as you duly noted, from Fremantle. What did you take away about Sydney? Second in the ladder, but were you disappointed?
1: The disappointment that I would have had with Sydney and for Coxie is that I would have been absolutely bleeding at the end of the game to get blown away by the margin they did in the end.
0: Yep.
1: Because I can recall sitting there watching it and going, yeah, especially first half, you know, they are capable of beating Fremantle. And I think one of the things that I'd always preach when I was coaching is that if you are going to have a defeat, you minimise the margin as small as possible. And I reckon Sydney just seemed to, in the end, turn it up. And what it did was that it gave Fremantle even more confidence to say, if they can get the game on their terms and play that explosive brand of football, they can blow Sydney away. On the other hand, to answer your question directly about Sydney, Sydney disappoint me in terms of the fact that, you know, playing Hamling, playing McLean as their second and third best forwards, and we know Curno. And look, watching Curno very, very closely, I really got a good thumbprint and a good line through the way he plays. He plays bruise free footy. Deck.
0: Yeah, he does. Yeah.
1: He plays bruise-free. As good an athlete as he is, in contested, if you watch him, he avoids contested situations. He's very, very good when he gets some space, and, you know, because of his athleticism. He's a booming kick. But then if you're relying on Hamling, McLean, McDonald and Amati, and, you know, especially the last two, they've had numerous opportunities, haven't stood up for them. That really worries me about Sydney in finals. And then on the other hand, I'm now looking at their defence, and a bloke that I admired greatly right throughout his career in the small Rampy. You know, like, yep. He's really starting, and, you know, he's an undersized. And when you get three key forwards like Fremantle got, he was exploited on the weekend. You know, they're really relying on McCartan. On what I saw on the weekend now, whether Heaney, Warner and Goulden play well, and you expect that because they're great players every week, I don't think Sydney can win it, Declan.
0: No, I tend to agree. There's something missing. They've had a fine season. Coxie doing very well at the helm, but yeah, just missing that that X factor. Matt from Hammersley just said, glad Tony stopped short there with his analogy that you pulled on earlier on, having a bit of fun on the retrovision text line if your uncle had whiskers. So he's having a giggle there. Yeah. I'm just glad when you said, Tony, you turned to your wife on the couch and you said something about the football, you weren't asking her to go and put the kettle on. So I'm very happy you're getting much better with age. You're refining. Before we go to our first break, you were very strong with me a couple of weeks ago, and rightly so. You see a lot of waffle football. When I sort of said, well, you know, maybe Cox and Darcy should be dominating at Waffle 11. You pull me up, and rightly so, as I say, because you see it. I don't up live and close and personal when you're commentating with the Sport FM team. Cox played arguably his best game for the Dockers, was doing everything right in his supporting role to Jackson. You'd think now, injury aside, it's his position to lose on the close-in. It can keep rotating. And Cox was good. And Darcy with no game this week. It's interesting Peel don't play on the weekend. They have a weekend off. Cox did what was required of him. And you've been strong about that all the way through on this program.
1: Well, potentially, I've always believed that Darcy has greater potential, but he certainly doesn't have the same competitive spirit that Cox has. The one thing that I'll say, and this is why I'm saying Freeman will do a lot of things right, Deck, is I have got no doubt it looked to me as though Cox has been pulled aside. No, I've got no doubt in craft work sessions or specialised training sessions, somebody's got hold of him and done some work with his marking, because we all know that when he's got a straight, clear run and he's in front of the pack, he's unbeatable. But last week we saw him in contested situations being able to use his technique in the correct manner to mark a couple of those telling marks that he took throughout the course of the game. And I would say somebody like, and probably the assistants don't get enough credit for where Fremantle are at and what they've done. And I know deservedly so, Justin deserves all the credit that he gets right at the moment on what Fremantle have done this year in particular. But I would think somebody like Jamie Graham, who's been mooted in terms of the free coaching jobs that are going on at the moment, that I would think Jamie Graham, and I think from memory he is the forward coach, that he would have probably done a lot of work. It looked as though he's done a lot of work with Cox, and great credit to him. And, you know, they reap the benefits. And I just don't think, I think that's one thing, Deck, that I see in football today, is that I don't believe players in all grades, Waffle, we see the skill levels and the techniques of players. We see defenders consistently give away free kicks. We see forwards not knowing how to lead, or even back lead or tick lead, as they call it, because they've all been taught to run the other way these days. It's just those finer points of the game and the techniques of the game have gone missing, I believe, from a coaching aspect, because the style of play has overridden the technical side of teaching players. And I really do believe, looking at what I saw the other night, it showed to me that Cox has certainly done some work on his marking.
0: Yeah, no doubt about it in that it won't go away. People are talking about it. It's on the text line, and that's Tony McHale's take on it. He's been very strong on the Sports Connection about that. Sees plenty of waffle football, sees Peel. We all know how well they're going, and being strong on it. This is the Sports Connection Wednesday edition. Tony McHale is in, thanks to the Ray Hotel. World Cup update overnight. Spain have made the final of the World Cup. A Spanish masterclass winning at 2-0. 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We'll take a break. We will talk the other side of town. They went down by 16 points. Did they win any new friends?

0: Welcome back to Tom Petty, the late great Tom Petty. Sports Connection Wednesday morning at 28 minutes to 11 o'clock on our way to 24. Beautiful blue skies out and about. Tony McHale joins me. He's in our Hamilton Hill studios. I'm at Gloucester Park at Podcast Capital. And remember, check out Podcast Capital at YouTube for all the great shows on Sport FM on the Sports Connection each and every week. Tony, before I ask you about the other side of town who travelled last week, West Coast Eagles, mm-hmm. to play the Bont and the Bulldogs, you have a bit of information. We talked about it off air. Your information regarding was good. You got your ears to the ground down there. Great contacts. A proposed redevelopment of the Fremantle Oval. I plan to get the mayor of Fremantle on over the next few days. He will come on and have a chat. But what do you know about it? What's your thoughts on it? You've probably seen the plans now. It's all in the media of a complete and utter redevelopment, big spend by government at Fremantle Oval.
1: Get him on, Dick.
0: I am. Yes. Yep.
1: I saw a statement of his on Facebook the other day, and I was absolutely excited and rapt because I've been an advocate all the way along, and I've made big statements like Fremantle won't win a premiership until they come back to Fremantle. Well, hopefully they prove me wrong this year. But
0: yes,
1: but yeah, like I couldn't understand why the venue that you've got and the history, you know, the nostalgia that you've got with Fremantle Oval being in the heart of the city and having the area there where they could redevelop that into a sporting stadium, so to speak, you know, with the space that they have over on the scoreboard side, and then going behind that wall, you know, you've got all of that spare land in front of the Fremantle Prison and also behind the Fremantle Hospital end, which yes. These are all areas I know like my backyard because I virtually lived there when I was a kid. There's an enormous amount of space, and I would just love to see them turn it into that sporting stadium, probably similar to what they've got over in Melbourne, where they've got, you know, the MCG, the tennis centre, etc., etc. But more so to house Fremantle and probably, you know, the women's football, and have a headquarters there where they can play their games later on or through the summer, etc., etc. And he's mentioned that. He's saying that he wants a $200 million handout from the government to be able to do that. So, look, I'm 100% in his corner. I just hope he gets his way. And we don't know what's happened. Look, there's big picture stuff behind this, deck that unfortunately we don't know about because of where's the waffle competition going? Where's it going to be in 5 to 10 years' time? Is the AFL going to introduce the reserves competition? And all of that, you know, and I know it might sound it's got nothing to do with the venues, but it changes the dynamics because right at the moment, South Fremantle, that's South Fremantle, and rightly so, is home ground and has been all its life. And East Fremantle has been mooted that they want to get back down there and so on. But what I've been told, the one specific point I've been told, is under the new proposal that was apparently presented to the government last week, is that the ground will run virtually east-west. So the goals will be almost in front of where the old grandstand is now. So, and I know there was some opposition to that. There's a lot of supporters to it, but I haven't seen the big picture. I haven't seen the plans of it, so not 100% sure. But I just hope they look. Surely one thing that they got to learn out of all of this, deck, is go to Good Grocer Park and learn from the mistakes that were made there.

0: No. And you've been across that from the start, and you've even with your Isha medal hat on at the time. I know you've stepped away from duties. You're always very fair and open about the challenges that the club has had, and I guess in some ways continues to have, Tony. In terms of I don't think you need to be a Rhodes Scholar to know financially East Fremantle are doing it tough, and I believe the organisation behind, which is council run, the catering side is Carnaby's. Doing it tough with the challenges it has. Carnaby's, yeah. Yep. So I'd love to see. I'm Fremantle from my early days. I know exactly what you're talking about. You know it much better than me. I actually thought with the police precinct going in there, I was having a couple of sherbets across at the Norfolk Folk Hotel a few months ago, and looking at the new building, I thought that might affect it. But you quite rightly pointed out there's still plenty of room. So I will look forward to the mayor. I know he's got an accent, but I have an accent. I'll make sure we're talking waffle and we're talking AFL. A lot of people still, question the Coburn setup.
1: Yep.
0: Just in terms of its spiritual home, I know a lot of money's being spent. I still hear complaints about the wind and about the ground condition, everything else. It would be wonderful, and sometimes the horse hasn't bolted, you can get that horse back to have a home for Fremantle, a waffle set up, because, Tony, again, I can say it from the outside looking in, you're still working very much in that industry. The waffle has lots and lots of challenges ahead of it. There's no doubts about it. And I think conditions and grounds can only go a long way, along with funding and the right funding to secure what should be, it's a breeding ground. VFL, SAMFL and WAFL, Colts, firsts, the whole lot need to be in terms of money needs to be spent, it needs to be invested in it. And yes, I know the women's game's taking a lot of it. That needs to be readdressed so the grassroots of football is well and truly catered for, and we build from the ground up. So from what I'm thinking and seeing, I hope this goes to fruition, and you did mention it to me, and we will follow up. I just wanted to get your thoughts on it. Plenty of response on the text line too.
1: Deck, why, just tell me why WA Footy, or the government firstly, why can't the government get hold of WA Football, Fremantle Council, the Fremantle Footy Clubs, East and South, and sit down and put a plan in place, thinking into the future. You know, just imagine what a sporting venue like that would do for the business district, in Fremantle.
0: Which surely needs it, to be fair, doesn't it? Because parts of Fremantle has looked a little bit tired, and I love the port city. I don't get down like you, and it needs, to help, really restore it. We saw the great revamp America's Cup all those years ago, and it's just lost its shine a bit. I love going down there, and it just needs, a real shot in the arm.
1: Yeah, I would personally, because, as I say, born and bred three streets from Fremantle Oval, lived there my whole childhood, absolutely love it and still do, go there regularly. And, and just the atmosphere, the tradition, I just hate to see us lose that. And to be honest with you, because I don't spend a lot of time, and people that do in the Coburn area would say probably what I'm saying about Fremantle, but there's just something about having Fremantle Football Club in Coburn doesn't sit right.
0: No, I think a lot would agree. And if you don't, the retribution text line. No name on the text. Fair question. I'll ask the mayor, but I think they can do these things. How many things around Fremantle Oval are heritage listed? Could that affect redevelopment? I'm sure they've looked into all that, and I think the heritage side of things is always, rightly so, well maintained. And I think he can blend in the new with the old and do it very well. I don't think anyone's talking a Claremont-style redevelopment, but if there is, from what I saw, and I had a look at the website, proposing from the changing rooms, the ground itself, a bit of retail and alike, I think it can blend in beautifully, and would love to see it take place. But I will get to speak to the mayor and just find out from their perspective what's ahead of us. But at least it's out and about now, Tony, and we can get on with the discussion. Getting back to football, I watched Western Bulldogs last week on TV against the Eagles, and saw him on his tipping. In fact, that's the only way he won in his tipping last week. We got down to a couple of different teams. Leon from Banksia Grove correctly picked Hawthorn over Carlton, but he also picked Sydney. Hence, they were one each, so we had to go to a margin. Some picked a 24 margin, and Leon thought it would be a bit more of a blowout, 44. It was 16, so some got in by the hair of his chinny chin chin. What did you make of it? I still don't think, from my amateur eye, that the leaders, enough of them are stepping up. I thought Harley Reid is certainly playing very well, and we know about the young crop, but I'm still seeing the experienced part of the Eagles. 16 points is no disgrace against Western Bulldogs at Marvel by any stretch of the imagination, but I'm still not seeing the experienced players that should need stepping up to help the current crop of very well-credentialed youngsters. Am I off the mark, or do you agree?
1: I border on thinking it is, Declan. I couldn't help while I was watching the game. I'll go out on a limb and say this is a bit strong. Is it? I just thought Western Bulldogs are an ordinary team.
0: Yep.
1: What I was watching on the weekend, I thought and that's showing complete disrespect for Marcus Bontempelli, who's an absolute superstar.
0: But take him out, Tony, and we'd see a different complexion, wouldn't we?
1: You look at that team and, get on your phones and have a look at the lineup of the team. Is it, you tell me where there's a great difference between them, apart from Bontempelli and Norton, where there's a great difference between, Ed Richards is another one, but they're the three players. Is it where the great difference was between them and West Coast? And even although people will say West Coast were admirable, their effort and their attitude was good towards the game and they only got beaten by a small margin, I just got to say that they didn't beat a great deal for mine. And I look at the team and I look at what's coming through, and one of the questions I want to raise, and I'll throw it at you, Deck, and our listeners, is that why isn't the same hullabaloo around Dersma in retaining him that there was with Reid? Is it, are people forgetting this kid comes from the eastern states and quite easily, when his time's up, what are we hearing about what the club are doing to retain his services? And for mine, I look at that game and certainly Harley Reid, certainly Dersma. I thought that the Williams, credit to Bailey Williams, he's really worked hard on his craft and has improved very, very much. I thought Jack Williams is another one that showed a lot of promise. I reckon Bazo, I can't believe he wasn't in the side earlier. That is really furnishing now to look like, with good coaching, to become a really, really good defender. I thought Stasevic showed the reason why he's a two-time premiership player. But, outside of that, what concerns me, and I'll say this to your deck, how aggressive, and we're not hearing anything, how aggressive are West Coast being in terms of what we see is that we get raped time in and time out. Chris Judd, Harley Reid, Dersma will be the next one, where the eastern states will come and pick off their homegrown kids. What are we doing in terms of, and I'll just throw this list at you, why aren't West Coast in the market and going 100 mile an hour to talk to Sam Taylor? They need a defender, at GWS. Curtin at Adelaide.
0: Yep.
1: Get Lachie Neale in. He's on the market, and we know there's an opportunity to bring him back. And I'm sure if you brought a Lachie Neale back to the Eagles, that would play a very, very big part in Reid and Dersma wanting to stay. And, we know his kids are here in WA. Georgiadis to give Waterman some relief as a forward. Or Norton. Or English as a ruckman, we badly need a ruck. Or Van Ruin, who's now starting to take hold of the competition. Are we approaching any of those players? We hear nothing.
0: Are they going about it in a quiet way, perhaps? I know there seems to be no secrets in the AFL. I think the Lucky Neil train is gone, listening to our colleague Brad Hardy, and he's pretty adamant this time. That's a Collingwood done deal financially. I think Essendon probably offered a bit more, Richmond, but I think in terms of still wanting and still the you know, wanting to play a competitive football, I think Collingwood, that ship has sailed, I believe, Lucky Neil. And there's word coming out of Port that they're pretty confident of keeping Georgiadis. So it will be interesting to see. Are you hearing any whispers that there's some aggressive from John Worsfold and Elizabeth Gaines and all these people who are charged behind McWalter in making sure that this list is properly addressed sooner rather than later? Is there, just because we're not hearing any leaks in the media, which I know is unusual, are you... You don't think there's much going on behind the scenes? Surely they are really rolling up their sleeves and talking to those names you've mentioned, Tony, and wanting to beef up this list. Because if they are still adamant that there's... And I'm watching a lot of the... and it does sort of make me smile. There's no skin in the game for me, but I watch a lot of the Eagles fans on social media, and they're delighted, seemingly, or they're pleased. Maybe not delighted, pleased with progress they're seeing. I saw it all come out last week, and I'm thinking to myself... Is there progress being made? Are you on your way to being a top 10 side in 2027? I can't see it.
1: Well, Peter, well documented last week on your show that Peter had a crack about progress. So is this part of the progress? Look, yeah, I was fortunate enough to mix with quite a few influential people at Coxie's lunch last Friday. And there wasn't a word mentioned, you know, and there was a lot of West Coast people there. Not even a whisper, not even a rumour deck, you know. We know, or from all accounts, they've got all the money in the world. A deck, you know, when I knew it, money speaks all languages. Is it...
0: Yes.
1: Is it... regardless of what you're saying about Georgiades and that list of players that I mentioned to you, is that if you make a player an offer, why aren't they making with that money? And look, I'm not sure of what their situation is with their salary cap, et cetera, et cetera. It shouldn't be bloody high with the playing list that they've currently got.
0: You know, I don't think money's the issue.
1: No, I don't think that's the issue. That's what I'm saying, Dick, is why aren't they throwing the world at that list of players that I've just mentioned to you? And surprisingly enough, if you picked up three or four of those players, all of a sudden, things change dramatically on field.
0: Tony, can I ask you a straightforward question? Not asking you to give up sources. You were part of the club, a very successful part of the club. You're part of the football family in this state, in this town very much. You speak to a lot of your contemporaries. I'm not asking you to give up any names. But apart from the people that are inside the compound at Mineral Resources, and they're very insular, the CEO has gone quiet, you know, and maybe they're doing their business quietly, I don't know. But they've been stung with criticism from a lot of well-respected people, and I put you in that category. From you and your contemporaries, is there optimism? Because I get the painted on Eagles fan who just will take whatever shite is thrown at them and mud sticks, and there's the others who are still not happy with the lack of progress, like what you're saying. What is football people saying to you about West Coast?
1: We need to hear from them, Deck. You know, that to me, it's like a very, very dormant club at the moment, with consequently without any direction, because Elizabeth can come out last week and saying we're making progress. What the rank and file, they want to hear what is, you know, and that's what Peter alluded to. What is the progress? Give us some hope, you know, give us some direction, give us some hope for what we're trying to achieve in the future. But right at the moment, to be quite frank, we're getting donuts. You know, it's the same boring old rhetoric that we hear at press conferences and so on, and rightly so. Where is Don Pike? You know, where is John? Two highly respected people in the football department or in the football club. You know, key people that people, when you think back to their playing days, would just drool over these people. When's the last time we've heard of any of them making statements publicly and giving their supporters and their members some confidence on what direction the club's going in?
0: Point taken, and a bit of tongue-in-cheek from Rod from Success.
1: What's wrong,
0: Rod? Interesting you're not comfortable about Fremantle at Colburn. How do you think I feel? I've just pulled up at West Perth in Joondalup. So good on you, Rod, as always. And Simon from Lathlane is sort of on the same mail train as me. Tony, from what Brad's been telling us, Lachie Neal seemingly not remotely interested in returning to WA. That's the mail I get too. I'm not getting involved in his family or private life, but I think he might be wearing the black and white, seemingly. But stranger things have happened. Let's take a break. Lots of response coming in, and we will try and get to it. Tony McHale, the Godfather, he's down in Hamilton Hill. He's a very serious Tony today. Last week he was telling me about Michael Jackson and telling me about his private life. He's sticking to the football today, and he's got his hat on, calling for change or at least movement at West Coast Eagles. Can you blame him? Are you a West Coast Eagles fan? Are you happy with what you're seeing or not seeing? Are you happy? There's plenty of green shoots. Well, if you are, well done. And if you're not, let us know. 0429 913 913. And while you're at it, why don't you just go and do a bit of Googling and tell me or tell us where is this week's Open Golf Championship taking place? And if you do so and give us your name and suburb, you could be in the draw for a out-of-bounds family mini golf pass valued at over $50. I haven't got one. I've got two to give away thanks to station sponsors Out of Bounds. We'll take a break. When we come back, Tony McHale will be back, and we'll have a look at what's coming up this week. We'll be right back after this break.

0: 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Will you lift me higher and higher? Always with all your responses on the Sports Connection. This is Wednesday's edition, 15th of July. A very good morning. 4 minutes to 11 o'clock. Tony McHale is in our studios in Hamilton Hill. 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Great, wonderful, fantastic station sponsors, our Divine Cellars, and we thank them for their work. Before I went to the break, a couple of texts coming in, Tony, but before I get there, I think you wanted to make a point before I threw to the break. What is on your mind?
1: All I wanted to do was just interrupt you, Deck, because you've read me the riot act last
0: you
1: night
0: idiot.
1: And said, see, we're separated. You're not allowed to talk over me. I thought, I've just got to get one in. I've been very professional today, I think.
0: You are an idiot. All I said was, you put me in a corner. You should be a journalist. You could write those misleading, attention-grabbing headlines. I said, let's be careful we don't cross-talk, and we haven't. But you've thrown me now. Lee from, yeah, go on, interrupt me. Yeah, I haven't got a sponsor.
1: Bugger Lee for a minute. We'll come back to you, Lee.
0: Sorry, Lee.
1: No, we love our listeners. I just wanted to throw a final broadside at the WA footy in regards to my claim with this Peel situation. I'll just give you these, and I know MJ, Paul Persic, is giving a very, very comprehensive report regarding the waffle competition prior to me coming. I'll just give you this stat, Deck.
0: Okay.
1: 15 players again last week, Peel. Okay.
0: Yes.
1: They've now won 9 in a row, as Paul has mentioned many times today. Total winning margin of 452 points. They're averaging 50 points per win in those 9 winning games. And yet we still continue not to get some rhetoric or some decision or talk in regards to limiting Peel to a number which I believe 12 is fair and equitable for the competition.
0: It's strong words, and I don't disagree, but and I think you're saying this. I don't want to put words into your mouth, because then you'll have another question without notice, but it's up to the commission, isn't it? The ladies and gentlemen at the Football Commission Board and their executive team, Peel are not exploiting. Peel are playing within the current guidelines. Mm. And I think it's wrong. And I think it's unfair. And the competition will be worse off for it. It is worse off for it, arguably, when we've got people, hopefully South Fremantle or Perth or whoever, Claremont come back. Paul was very comprehensive. But I'm not hearing any of you experts in waffle, and I don't blame you, saying that anyone can seriously challenge Peel at the moment. And that's it. That's a travesty to the competition. But it's got to be the commission that grow a pair and fix this loophole that is ridiculously wrong and unfair.
1: I want to make it very clear, and I'm sure you do too, Deck, is we all want to see Fremantle succeed. If you were Adrian Barrich and you haven't won a premiership for 49 years, and if they're allowed to continue on with playing any amount of players, you know, depending on what the circumstances, i.e. Fremantle playing on the same day, et cetera, et cetera. The figures I've just given you, an average winning margin of 50 points in their last 9 wins, isn't that as plain as the nose on your face telling you? And then you have a Perth footy club and an East Perth footy club who haven't won premierships for 49 and 24 years respectively. And we've got Peel could turn around, and if they win the premiership this year, they win 4 in 9 years.
0: I know Barra very well, like a lot of us do. I'm going to invite him onto the show, and I'm not sure what he can or will say, but he's normally, despite his seven hat on, which he's very good at, he's also the president of the Perth Football Club, and I will invite him on. I know he listens to this show periodically. He's often texts me, and I will find out that very point. Time's getting away from us. I better get to Lee from Woodvale. Tony, McWalter and his coaching committee have got to ensure that Dersma plays in the midfield. Yes, he's getting experience playing elsewhere, but alongside Harley Reid, that is the future. Do you agree?
1: Look, I'll give McWalter credit for Dersma playing on Bontempelli. That was just absolutely outstanding. What a great learning curve it was for him.
0: And he said that, yes.
1: And, you know, how sensational was it to see him burst out of the centre of the ground, kick that magnificent goal, and then the master just turn around and say, good on you, son, cop this,
0: yep.
1: Kick the next two.
0: Yep.
1: But, you know, that's just, you know, that's what you love, you know, you love about football, and you go to footy four and you see those. I can remember going back many years now where one day we matched up Juddy and Adam Goods, and, you know, people still talk about that clash today.
0: And I've also got a text from someone very close to us here at Sport FM. I think his name is Matt, but I told him I'd keep it secret. Morning, Matt. Doing a great job in breakfast. Barra's helping us out with the Guernseys we are wearing on Saturday at Lathlane for the Mitzi's Wigs game, if you want to mention it with Mikhail. I certainly do, Matt. So, Barra, always happy to help all sorts of football. A great man in sport. Great man in media. Been around a long time. Considering he's started in rugby all those years ago, Barra. He's a survivor, and I got to tell you, Tony, I've been in this mad media world, mainly behind the scenes, for a long time. Barra is a survivor. I think when they've been going through those seven West buildings over the years and looking at redundancies, Barra's got a lovely hiding spot under the desk. He jumps under that desk, and he's been a great survivor. I'm only being serious, Adrian. You're a wonderful media man and a very passionate man, and he used to call me great man. I thought, that's really nice coming from Barra. Mm. And I was standing talking to him one day in Oxford Street in Leederville, and everyone knows him, and about seven blokes who walked by were all great men. Mm. So I realised I was just one of the great men, not the great man. But Barra is a great bloke. Who's going to win the World Cup, Tony?
1: Well, you asked me that last week, and I said to you I fancied Spain. And, you know, I did get up halfway through the game this morning, and I thought they were really, really disappointing. They looked like they gave up the ghost with 15
0: France,
1: minutes.
0: You're talking.
1: Yeah, France. They just looked disappointed.
0: They were just well beaten, Tony.
1: Yeah.
0: It was a masterclass from the Spanish. It was no great surprise. I thought whoever beats France will win the World Cup. France were my tips. Going into this tournament 3 weeks ago, France were the bookies' favourites. So I think people, anyone thinking, oh, what a surprise. France have been probably more impressive in the competition, but Spain has gone about their business very quietly. So, France were probably favourites yesterday, but it's certainly no massive surprise. So,
1: are you sitting in front of the screen tonight with your English scarf on, or is that taking it too far?
0: No. No, I'm not. It's not fashionable to name drop, but a few years back, I got contacted, and I organised, along with a good friend of mine, Morning Christian, we organised a seven-a-side side against touring Robbie Williams, the singer, who loves his soccer and very good at it. And we organised a good side. The leader of the opposition, the current leader of the opposition, played. We ended up playing twice. We played such an enjoyable game. They played the concert and contacted me again on Sunday morning. I could hardly walk and said, do you fancy another game? So Big Baz was given a rest, and we got another great goalkeeper in at the time. And one of the guest players was one Gabriel Batistuta, who's an Argentinian legend who was living and still has a house, but he's not living here at the moment, in City Beach. And to watch Robbie Williams meet Gabriel Batistuta in his Argentinian shirt was something to behold. So, no, I will be cheering for Argentina tonight, but I think England will win. So there's sitting on the fence. It'll be a Spanish final against England. probably England, possibly Argentina to look forward to, Tony. And yes, I'll be up at 3 o'clock, a few coffees. I'll sit with Max, and then I'll be in with Summa tomorrow on the Sports Connection. I'll let you go now and do some an honest day's work.
1: Can I just jump over you for the last time today?
0: Why not?
1: Tour de France, Podgorica, he is a freak. Did you see?
0: Right.
1: Did you see him?
0: No, I didn't. No, there's only so many sports I can fit in.
1: Unbelievable, Dick. Yeah, worth a watch.
0: Really?
1: He's an absolute freak. Absolutely smashed him. And in closing, question without notice. We haven't covered that. All right, I've got to ask you. You're now the list manager at West Coast, and you've got a choice between the two, Dacos and Ashcroft brothers. Which one's you taking?
0: Ashcroft brothers, two for the price of one.
1: Wow.
0: Yeah, because Dacos will never settle here. He'll have the family ties, and he may go for maybe in a few years, the unbelievable offer from Tasmania, but you'd have that Collingwood and Dacos family hanging over your head. And I love both Dacos brothers, but now Ashcroft's, I think we could get, if I'm a West Coast Eagles list manager, and we could get them for the long term to fit in with that already beautiful mob of young talent. That you made a serious point before we go. Retention is going to be a big key as well. So I'm sure West Coast have their work cut out retaining and obviously securing the services of some people. As always, Tony, you never disappoint. Look forward to catching up with you live in the next week or so, obviously here. And I think we might be sneaking down for a bit of lunch very shortly as well. Enjoy your day, and I'll look forward to you next week.
1: Thanks, Nick.
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0: There was 48 teams. We're now down to 3 following a Spanish masterclass overnight. Spain 2, France 0. Two of the heavyweights going head-to-head, and it was all about Spain. I was racking my brains who to talk about, and I couldn't think of anyone more qualified. He's a good friend of mine, but he's played for Australia. He's played at the highest level. And with a name like Garcia, I'm sure he was loud and proud overnight. As I welcome Richard Garcia to the Sports Connection. Hello, Richard.
6: There you go, Dickers. Fantastic to be on the show, especially after a great Spanish win.
0: I remember a young Richard and Michael Garcia many, many moons ago. I'm older than you at Espanol and the local Spanish community, and then watching you from afar go on to have a wonderful career. I had nothing to do with it, but I always felt proud, and I'm delighted to have this chance to talk to you this morning, Richard. Let's talk World Cup first. First of all, I know you probably have, but I was a little bit sceptical about the United States part and all those things with what's happening in the world, but from what I've seen and read and heard, it's been a fantastic World Cup to date.
6: Yeah, it definitely seems like it has been a great World Cup. I think the games have been good. I think the new format has been a success. It's thrown up some great surprises. Cape Verde is probably the biggest one of the lot, but it's great to see so many people involved in it, so many teams involved in it, and then, you know, just the length of it as well. I'm enjoying the fact that it's on for that little bit longer as well.
0: couldn't agree with you more. And in fact, they're probably going to expand it in the next one, which is in a part of the world you know very well, Spain, alongside Portugal and Morocco. So plenty to look forward to. You're heavily involved with our young Australians, and I've enjoyed wonderful success in your coaching role with the young Australian side. The Socceroos, we're all experts sitting the other side of the country. You know more than most at coaching is you can't please everyone, and nor should you. What did you make of Australia? Did they slightly overachieve? And what was your thoughts on the Socceroos having gone through the group stage and got to the next stage?
6: Look, I think they did exactly what I feel they probably should have done. Young squad, not a lot of experience within the squad. You know, some really good performances, some learning performances as well. You know, with the amount of experience that they would have gained from this World Cup, it's going to be a bright future. I think there were some great performances and some great individual players that have come to life as well within the squad. So, look, it's definitely a squad that can build and grow for the coming tournaments.
0: Richard, I know you're involved at local level. You've been involved with Glory. We'll talk about your career in the UK, which was fantastic, very soon. But you see a lot of grassroots football, qualifying for a World Cup, playing well. We've watched the nation really get behind it. We know we're always up against AFL and NRL. For me, there's room for sport across the board. I just love sport. But the round ball game, do you see a lot of future, and are you excited by the youngsters that are coming through the ranks, both locally and trying to make the the representative sides? Are we in a good place going forward?
6: I think talent-wise, we definitely are. I think there's been a renewed sense of purpose amongst the younger players and ambition. I'm seeing a lot more players setting their sights on Europe and setting their sights abroad, and I think that's a fantastic thing. You know, the young players that are coming through, There's a lot of talent. I mean, last time we went to the Under-20s World Cup, you know, we were a team that were very much in the mix to win games and do well. And we're not that far off. And it's about, you know, making sure our players are exposed to as much high-quality opponents as possible. But it's just great to see the young players now have that renewed sense of ambition to play at the highest level.
0: If you just joined us, good morning. Richard Garcia, former Socceroo and EPL player, being back in the A-League, coaching nowadays, and even at the local level, is joining us this morning talking World Cup. Spain have made it, and going to be very hard to beat. England and Argentina, bitter rivals in more ways than one. 39 years, you probably retired too early, Richard, when we see what Ronaldo and Messi are doing. But all joking aside, what do you see tonight? England, in my opinion, obviously Bellingham world class, and you can never write off Kane. I still think their defence is slightly suspect, but they're certainly in the semi-finals of the Cup. What are you expecting Argentina and England tonight to serve up?
6: I think it's going to be a feisty affair. I think that there's always a bit of history between the two nations. I think you're looking at two sides that are, I'd say, probably completely different in the way that they're put together. You know, Argentina is very much an attacking side, and like you said, England's defence is looking a little bit suspect. But you know, the thing that I think about England is that you know, they've got a good team spirit, and they've really dug out results, and I think that's something that's going to hold them in good stead. And again, it's the semi final of the World Cup, so if every player on that park isn't putting every little ounce of effort into it, then there's problems. But it should be a great match tonight.
0: When you look back at your career, Richard, I think you were only about 17 or 18 when you went across to West Ham, and what an academy it was there. I know you're very good friends with Michael Carrick, and obviously he's enjoying wonderful success now, and rightly so, the manager of Manchester United. When you look back, your old team, Hull City, where you played a lot of games, are back in the EPL. Do you ever look back on your career? Did it flash by while you were doing it, or are you able to sit back now and savour what you did achieve, a wonderful career coming from Perth across into the UK?
6: Yeah, look, I think it's something that as you get older, you start to appreciate more and more when you're in it, and when you're just out of it, you probably yes. don't appreciate it, and you probably don't take time to smell the roses. But now that I'm sort of a little bit older and I sort of understand how big a deal it was, and what a big thing it was to go over at such a young age and stay there and play there for 16 years. Yeah, I think, you know, it's only now that I sort of realise how much of an achievement it actually was. So it's good, and it's great that I'm able to now start coaching and be able to pass down, you know, not only my experiences but my knowledge onto the next generation.
0: We have a text line, Richard, and a lot of people texting in. I haven't got time for all the texts, but can you get Richard's take on the current A-League? I know the A-League is tough. You came back and played in it. You coached in it, and I know it's always up against the big two. You were a young bloke and you were a trailblazer, and the likes of Stan Lazaridis went across the UK. You went across the UK, Chris Coyne, lots of great names from this side of the world. The A-League, what's your take on it? Is it, you know, salary cap pressures? There's always media problems. I want the game to thrive, but the A-League certainly has its challenges, doesn't it?
6: Yeah, it definitely does. I think when I first came back, at the back end of my career, it was really flying high, and there was a great amount of investment into the game. The salary cap was right up there. You know, I think a lot of that's been reduced. I think the amount of players that we're getting, imports that we're getting from overseas, probably isn't as big as before. The number of players, or the average age of players, has gone right down. And I think it's a positive and a negative at the same time. As a league within itself, it probably doesn't stand for the best type of football, as a lot of the players are really young. But what it does do on the opposite end is give those young players a platform to be able to then springboard off into Europe or wherever it might be to then further their careers. And I think that's sort of been the big positive out of the A-League over the past sort of, you know, maybe 5 to 8 years, is that it's just slowly got younger, and it's given a lot of young players a platform to be able to go into Europe and get contracts over there. So I think as a game in itself within Australia, I still don't think we've got back to the days when it was flying and everything was running really, really well. It was going from strength to strength. Hopefully that can return, but hopefully that there's still a place for the young players to be able to have that springboard as well.
0: Yeah, no, I totally agree. I remember when you first came back, Melbourne City, and then, of course, Sydney before coming back to glory. I know you're back at basic grassroots level, up at where it all started for you, I think, a long time ago, Olympic Kingsway. So that must bring you plenty of joy, and a very successful real estate career as well, Richard. So enjoying this chapter in your life, I'd suggest.
6: Yeah, look, at the moment, it's been a great balance. I think when I came out of professional coaching full-time, it was a good step away from football to be able to spend a bit more time with the family. Obviously, professional yep. sport takes up a lot of your time, and there were options to be able to go overseas and coach again, but decided to sort of stay home and sort of, you know, have a little bit of a different life with the family. And it's been fantastic. You know, it's been a great time to be able to spend time with the kids and really grow those relationships. Kids are getting a little bit older now, so, you know, the issue's coming back to go back into full-time sport. But as it stands, I'm really enjoying the real estate, really enjoying the local side of the game, and, of course, love doing my stuff with the young Socceroos.
0: Now, you've got it well-rounded. I appreciate your time. Great to reconnect with you. Please give my regards to that great brother of yours, Michael. Spent many years with Michael at Glory, and he's a great man too. Richard, good luck with the real estate career. Great with the young Socceroos, and I really appreciate you taking the call and giving us some of your time this morning.
6: Thanks, Declan. Thanks for having me on.
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0: And I thought to be someone who could speak about it with a lot of clarity, and renowned golf professional David Orphan fits all those boxes, ticks all those boxes, as I thought I'd invite David on just to get his take on the upcoming Open Championship. Good morning, David.
10: Morning. How are you, mate?
0: Oh, I'm very good, thank you. Have I caught you ready to go out on the golf course on this beautiful Perth morning, or are you in the office?
10: Well, to be honest, I have just finished playing my first 9 holes in a month.
0: Oh, okay. And how did you go?
10: Surprisingly good. I was very happy. You know, it's hard work when you haven't played for a while, and... So, as usual, it's normal with golf. When you get to the ninth hole, you hit it good.
0: Form is temporary, class is permanent. You know that, David. Yeah, the wily old fox, you know what it's all about. The major, one of the big four. Now, people often ask in the world of tennis, and they all have their benefits, which is the best major in that. It probably comes down to personal taste, but where does the British Open or the Open rank in your extensive career in all of the big majors when it comes to the world of golf, David?
10: Well, golf is a traditional sport. That's the first thing that we look at in golf, and nothing comes close to the Open in as far as I'm concerned with golf. The Masters is wonderful. The other two events are fine, but the Open stands alone on its own. Did you know this is the 11th time it's been played at Royal Birkdale?
0: No, I didn't, and that was the answer today. We've been giving away passes all morning, and have you ever had the opportunity to go to that northern part of England, to that course?
10: Unfortunately not, mate, but I've got a list of names here who have won the Open at Royal Birkdale, and it's a who's who. In 1954 and 1965, Peter Thompson, our Australian player, won it both times. In 1961, Arnold Palmer. In 71, Lee Trevino. 76, Johnny Miller. 83, Tom Watson. 91, how do you like this, Ian Baker Finch? Remember that round of 64 he shot in the final round?
0: Yes, indeed.
10: 98, Mark O'Meara. 2008, Padraig Harrington. And the last time it was played there, 2017, was Jordan Spieth. So it's really a list of all sorts of different types of players. But what is fascinating for me to talk about Royal Birkdale is there is no reticulation on the golf course.
0: Okay.
10: So how do you reckon that's going to go with the heat they've been having in England this year? So the fairways are like rock. They're dry and hard. And what they've done is they've narrowed the fairways up, thickened the roughs up. So therefore, it is just going to be the guys who bomb it, which that's the name of the game at the moment on the tour, is hit it as far as you can. Unless you hit the fairway, you're going to be dead. So it's really opened it up to everyone to play. You've got Scott and Rory, of course, as the two favourites. But with, of course, the way it's set up with that no reticulation, I mean, it's just unbelievable how difficult it's going to be, how hard, how dry, how tight the ball's going to sit on the fairway. It's going to be fascinating.
0: Amazing information. David Olfin joining me on the Sports Connection, talking all things about the upcoming Open Championship. A lot of us have been up all hours of the early morning and night with the World Cup. And if you're a golf fanatic, with England being around the 7 hours behind, you'll get the early evening stuff, but then you'll need to stay late. It's the age-old question, David. You've mentioned some great winners of past years. Scottie Scheffler, Rory McIlroy, Matt Fitzpatrick, Tommy Fleetwood and John Rahm make up the top five in the bookies. Might be a bit of a leveler with the no reticulation and the fairways being narrowed. Is there a chance? I suppose there's always a chance when you're in it. 156 players will take it on, and then it's cut after 36 holes to 70, I'm told, for the final 36 holes. Australian born and bred players, who carries the weight of the nation on their shoulders? Is anyone capable, and will they make a charge at this year's Open, do you think?
10: Well, Adam Scott's always a chance. But the young Perth boy who did so well last week, Minwoo Lee, you know, he finished second last week and his game was very mature. He looks to be mentally very stable. Yeah, he's mentally very stable at the moment. But, you know, you've got Victor Hovland, Tyrrell Hatton, Wyndham Clark, the gutter-up chap. He's been playing so well in America. But I just have a fancy that it could be Tommy Fleetwood's year this year. He's close to home. He's got the backing of all the people there, and he is such a good striker of the ball, clean striker of the ball. And that's what you're going to need out there. You're going to need to hit it straight. Brian Harman is one of those guys who does hit it and keep it in play. I mean, you're 6 inches off the fairway and you're in 4 inches of rough. So the control you have over the golf ball and hitting onto a hard green is going to be pretty diabolical. And, of course, if the wind picks up, God bless them.
0: You and I are of similar vintage. Bit of criticism, but I understand it's the way of the new world. Minwoo Lee, I've been sort of seeing reports of occasionally maybe concentrating a little bit too much on the off-course stuff, the social media and all that. He's obviously a very successful young man, and along with his sister, has made a lot of money from golf and will continue to do so, and we wish him all the best there. But is he at times distracted, do you think, in the show business side of it? What's your take on that?
10: Oh, without any doubt. I mean, Rory is setting an example for everyone at the moment where he has cut back his playing events. He minimises the amount of events he wants to play in. He just programs it around the majors, and he focuses on golf. He focuses on his family, full stop, and that's it. And Minwoo Lee, you know, look, he has a program of how he works. And as long as he feels comfortable with what he's doing, I don't have any issues with him being called to cook. He's got an amazing following of people. And once he gets on the golf course, he turns into the professional golfer. He's not the social media person anymore. And therefore, I rate him very highly for this week's event.
0: Beautiful. Well, hopefully we'll see some success. You've got your tentacles everywhere when it comes to golf. You've been around many golf clubs and you're well known in golf circles. We all hear, and it's wonderful, since the dreaded COVID, and especially on the ladies' side, the take-up of golf has been unprecedented and it continues to grow. The golf itself must be in great condition, the game of golf. I know there was a breakaway at the top level and we're starting to see the sort of the demise now possibly of LIV Golf. But golf in general in Australia, with so many people playing it and hopefully youngsters starting to come through, the future is extremely bright, I would suggest, for golf. Is that the case, David?
10: Without any doubt, Declan, it's, I mean, you know, I'm trying to play every week now at a different golf course. And to be honest, it's hard to get on. You know, you ring up and say, I want to book at 9 o'clock, and I'll come back and say you can get on at 11. Private golf clubs, there's a waiting list on the waiting list. That's how crazy it is. So without any doubt, COVID has been a major plus for golf.
0: Yes.
10: But the other thing you've got to realise is that You know, we are so spoilt in Western Australia with the quality of golf courses we have. And public golf courses, I mean, every public golf course is now spending a fortune building new driving ranges, Whaleback, Fremantle, Hammersley. All of these courses are now getting up to the level of what Wembley introduced years ago. And there's so much competition for golf. The quality of the golf course, I played at Whaleback this morning, and the greens are in absolutely perfect condition, absolutely fantastic. They're building a big new function centre, and golf courses are now more than just a golf course. They're a facility for everyone, for the whole family to get out there and enjoy themselves.
0: Good to hear, and always appreciate your time, David. So with a stretch, Tommy Fleetwood perhaps the one to look out for?
10: I'd put him definitely in the top five, without any doubt. Yeah.
0: And Justin Rose has been quite consistent too, the other Englishman, hasn't he? Been around a while.
10: Yeah, well, I think these guys understand the golf course more than what the US players do. The LIV players, they just don't play enough competitive golf to be able to finish a game off. It's a shame what's happened to them, all of them. I mean, Cameron Smith, you know, what a bloody champion, and to see him just drop out of the numbers is just unbelievably sad. And I'd love to see him do good, but I think that Min Woo and Victor Hovland and Tyrrell Hatton, Wyndham Clark, Scotty and Rory, they'll be the guys who'll be fighting it out towards the end. But a British Open, the wind picks up, anyone can win it. You know, Peter Thompson won two of them, hitting tee shots off the heel of his club, 3 feet in the air with little cut shots running it along the fairway. And, you know, that was just the intelligence of the man as to how clever he was. Lee Trevino, he hit it, you know, 2 feet off the ground. And this is what these guys have to adapt to their game. They just can't step up and hit it high in the air because the wind will just take it wherever they want.
0: Great names from the past, and the great name present is David Olf. And David, thank you, as always, for your valuable time. And you never say no to us. So appreciate your time. Enjoy the Open. I look forward to talking to you soon.
10: Good man. I'll catch up. Thanks, pal.
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18: 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Listen, encourage action.

0: for the West Coast Eagles coming back at home against the Brisbane Lions. But if we go back onto last week, what did you make of the Dersma versus Bontempelli battle? What a great opportunity for him and a really good coaching ploy, I think, by Andrew McWalter.
1: Yeah, it was outstanding, wasn't it? Just the opportunity and the learning that that Willem Dersma will have got from playing on, you know, arguably the best player in the competition at the moment in Marcus Bontempelli. So, yeah, look, I thought it was fantastic from Mini and what he did and the learning he would have been able to take away from that. And I thought, you know, he certainly had his moments, didn't he, Willem Dersma? So he can walk away and hold his head up high. And look, Marcus Bontempelli is one of the greatest people I've met in my time in football. And, you know, he would have had all the respect in the world for Willem Dersma. And I'm sure there would have been words exchanged post-game and some words of encouragement from Marcus as well in hoping that, you know, Willem goes on to have a career somewhere near what Marcus has been able to produce thus far.
0: Yeah, such a ready-made footballer already in his first season of AFL footy. So what he's been able to do thus far for the West Coast Eagles has been nothing short of extraordinary, Mick. Now, what about someone who's come in and really made their mark? Milan Murdoch and his defensive forward role. Do you think he should play that sort of role every week here, Mick? He seems to do it so well and also be able to contribute offensively too.
1: Yeah, look, I mean, it's a fantastic story, isn't it? And I think Milan found his niche, you know, in terms of where he fits for the time being, and that could change going forward as well. But, you know, for the time being, I think when you perform a role to the spot within a team that's working, then why not go with it?
0: Yeah, he's performing that role really well, isn't he? And did it superbly on Bailey Dale, I thought, last week. And, yeah, I think it's something that the Eagles should definitely try and explore at least most weeks, because we know how important the half-back position is for some of those teams in driving their offense forward. Now, what about the big man, Bailey Williams, Mick? How important is his signing to the West Coast Eagles? He's really sort of rejuvenated his career, I guess, with these new ruck rules.
1: Yeah, look, I think he's always been one that's been really harshly judged, Bailey. I got a lot of time for him. I used to watch his dad play local footy over here in Melbourne, and obviously some footy at the time, what was VFA level with the Frankston Dolphins, and he was a champion of the game. And you know, Bailey's probably a little bit more athletic than what Paul is, but, you know, he's a player that's always had great upside. I thought he was more of a forward ruck than a ruck forward. But, you know, like I had the pleasure of watching Bailey play when the Demons played him early in the season. I think it might have been round one. We had the West Coast Eagles and, you know, you could tell he was a class above, you know, a lot of the guys that were actually out there. And I'm not surprised to see where his career is going. And I think we're still a fair way off seeing the best of Bailey Williams.
0: Now, on to the Dockers, Mick. They've had a re-signing in their camp and probably one that's gone pretty well unnoticed earlier this week. Chris Sherry, small forward, SSP pick for the Dockers, played 7 matches this year, certainly played a role whenever he has come in. Do you think the pickups of someone like him in the SSP and the likes of Dudley as well in recent years, that they've been the real cherry on top to this list build, do you think?
1: Yeah, well, you can't rebuild purely through the draft anymore, Regan. That's just a fact. And now, I don't know how many people are aware of that, but you cannot do it purely through the draft. It's got to be a mix of, you know, draft. Clearly getting first-round draft picks is important, but then comes your trade and being able to attract free agents, and then there's your SST and your mid-season signing. So, you know, that's what the Fremantle Dockers have been able to do. They've constructed a list through all elements of what I've just spoken about, and they are, these guys are the cherry on top. And you mentioned Milan Murdoch and role players. That's what the best sides do really, really well, is they've got the cream. You know, you've got your keys like your Tracys and your Brayshaws, Sarongs, Hayden Young, you know, these sorts of guys, Alex Pearce, and you know, then you've got your role players that come in and just perform week in, week out. I mean, your Fredericks, you know, I think he's

0: Witkowskis and these sorts of guys that just play their role and play it very well, and that's why those teams are having the success that they're having.
1: I think you're exactly right there, Mick, and it's hard to think of our weakest link when you do look at the Dockers side, and I think that is a great thing. And yeah, they've been really on point with some of their supplementary picks, especially in recent years. And I know we talked about this back on Friday, but a bit more time to think about it now. Do you expect the Dockers to make any sort of dramatic change for this weekend's clash with Port?
0: No, look, I don't think they're going to make dramatic change at all. And there's still debate, I know, around the Mason Cox, Sean Darcy. Which way do they go? What does that look like, you know, for the remainder of the year? But I don't think anything's set in stone. I don't think Justin Longmuir is in a position to have to do that. I think, you know, unless they suffer, which we hope isn't the case, a significant injury or the like, I just think there'll be opportunities for guys in form in, you know, playing for the Peel Thunder. And, you know, time will tell. I think they've still got a lot of time before they need to figure out what their set 23 is. But at this stage, you know, particularly in the ruck division, you'd have to think it's Cox and Jackson purely because of Cox's ability to be able to go forward and impact the game, you know, inside forward 50.
1: Yeah, I have to agree there, Mick. And, well, Cox really did, I think, cement his spot, at least for this upcoming week with the game he played back on last Thursday night. Yeah, definitely his best game in Dockers colours, especially in terms of marking-wise as well. And, yeah, the more he can get his hands on the footy, I think, for the Fremantle Football Club, the better. And, yeah, he compliments Luke Jackson really, really well. Now, last one on the Dockers here, Mick. Do you think they're targeting anyone next season sort of behind closed doors here? It's been all business from them so far, as we know, and we haven't really heard much on that front from them. Well, we've pretty much heard a little bit, at least, from most teams this season about who they're sort of looking to target. But what do you think for the Dockers? Do you reckon they're going to keep trying to top up their list next season?
0: Oh, no doubt. Indeed, they've quickly become, you know, a destination club, haven't they? This is what's happening in free agency, Regan, is, you know, these guys are attracted to teams that are playing finals and potentially in a premiership window. So particularly for returning West Australian players, I'm sure they'll be able to target those guys going forward, and they'll, you know, it's no disrespect to the West Coast Eagles, they're in a completely different phase. You know, some work to do before they can't become a really attractive destination to probably another thing before, you know, free agents start looking that way. But look, I don't think as such they need to go out and target specific players. I think they'll have a look at what's available. I think, you know, almost you'll find that agents are going to be calling David Walls and the Fremantle hierarchy asking if they're interested in a certain player that might be on agents' books, because I'm sure there's going to be greater interest from a player perspective heading, you know, west to the Purple Haze than what there will be, you know, the club having to reach out and chase players.
1: Good call. Now, Mick, a few more things before I do let you go on the border footy front. Jed Walter signed a 3-year deal to stay at the Suns. Do you think that's maybe a domino effect for the likes of Ben King and Bailey Humphrey?
0: Yeah, I think it will be. Oh, I was really surprised by this, Regan. I've had conversations over the last couple of days with people in the industry that have said, you know, they think it's a good call, keep Walter, potentially trade Ben King and get draft picks in and the like. I'm not sold on that myself. I just think there's enough young talent. We know how young the Gold Coast Suns are. I would have gone the other way. I just think they've got to keep their staple in Ben King. And they're in a position where we expected them to play finals this year. They're not going to. And I think, again, in no disrespect to Jed Walter, but I think Ben King's a far superior forward at this point in their careers than what Jed Walter is. And I think that's more important than bringing in more draft picks, unless they can bring in first-round draft picks and potentially use them as capital, you know, to trade and get established players in. But I wouldn't be getting, you know, first-round draft picks and taking them to the draft. I think they're past that point. And I would hope that Ben King stays at the Gold Coast Suns if there are any chance of doing any damage in the next couple of years.
1: Yeah, I tend to agree with that, Mick. I mean, they're playing quite a lot of their young kids already this season. They've probably played, you know, four or five or even six debutants this year, and they've actually looked pretty comfortable at the level. So, yeah, I don't think they do need to sort of double down and head to the draft. And, well, yeah, the Gold Coast just as a whole, they're in a very peculiar position at the moment, sitting 14th on the ladder. And, yeah, I think the whole joint will blow up if they lose to the Dogs this week at home at People's First Stadium. Now, Mick, the coaching job's up for grabs. We talk about this most weeks, so I think. Hopefully we can get some confirmation very soon so we don't have to keep speculating. But where do you sit with the jobs up for grabs at the moment? Bombers, Blues and Tassie.
0: I think I've said this all along and I'll stay steadfast in this. I think James Hurd's the man for the Essendon job. You know, and I feel the only competition to him could be if John Longmire puts his hand up and says he's keen. I'm not sure John Longmire will. So I think James Hurd's the man for the Essendon job. I think then it gets back to the Carlton one and where that lands is, you know, and that could be John Longmire, it could be, you know, a Corey Enright or someone like that. So I think he's got to be in the mix for that one, John Longmire. And, you know, the Tassie one's a really interesting one. I mean, Nathan Buckley's made it clear that he's got, you know, some real tabs on that particular job. I think John Longmire would show genuine interest in that particular job as well, and so would Ken Hinckley. So I still think there's a bit to play out with Carlton and Tassie as yet. But the Essendon one, I think for where the club's at as a whole, and if you look holistically at what they need, James Hurd would be a fantastic appointment there.
1: Yeah, it sounds like he's got it pretty much all wrapped up from all the reports coming out, especially in recent days. And, yeah, good to see James Hurd potentially back in the Essendon coaching system. Now, lastly, Mick, before I do let you go, your Perth Demons went all right against the Eagles last week.
0: Yeah, fantastic to see the boys bounce back. I mean, look, we speak a lot about, you know, the old Perth, the new Perth, and you know, the boys have been really strong on, you know, creating their own history and what that looks like and what it entails. And I'll tell you what it does entail, Regan, and that's not dropping, you know, multiple games on end. We all have bad days, and they would clearly blow their best against East Perth. And, you know, the West Coast Eagles have been travelling very, very well in 2026. So, you know, that was always going to present a challenge. But to see the boys bounce back in such emphatic fashion, and particularly with a return of Blake Schlenslow, I thought, you know, that would have given the boys a huge lift. And he's just slotted back in beautifully. So a welcome return and good to see the boys bounce back. So onwards and upwards for the Demons.
1: Certainly, yeah, big match against East Fremantle this weekend at Mineral Resources Park. Looking forward to it. Our game of the day right here on Perth Sports Leader 91.3 Sport FM. Hey, Mick, great chatting as always today. Thanks so much for your time on the program. You enjoy the rest of your week.
0: You too, Regan. Thanks again for your time.
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1: The Hockey Roos, the Kookaburras, are in action very soon for the upcoming World Cup. I think it's about a month today they get back in action. And, well, the man with me waiting patiently down the line to chat all things hockey, he's the media manager for Hockey Australia. Luke Lawson's been good enough to join me. Hello, Lukey.
6: Hey, Regan. Good to be back, mate. It's been a while.
1: It's been a while. How are you?
6: I'm good. All things going well. We're very busy at the moment, obviously, with a big month of prep before the guys and girls head over again to Europe for the World Cup. But no, been busy as ever.
1: Very good, mate. Great to have you back on the show. Keen to get the latest from the Australian hockey scene. Like we said, the World Cup about a month away. So let's first start with this, Lukey. The Kookaburras and the Hockey Roos, they just wrapped up their European leg of the Pro League. How, I guess, would you sum up the results from that tournament from both groups?
6: Yeah, it was a really interesting tournament for both groups, I think. Both with very different goals in mind. I think the Kookaburras this year have been a really dominant force. They've been sitting in the top four in the world rankings all year. So their results at Pro League in Europe were really interesting. Some really good, strong efforts there. We've dropped a couple games there, but I think that's part and parcel of playing over in Europe. We've got some of the best nations in the world over there that round out that top three. So England were a tough one for us, and Belgium at times, but also the Netherlands as well. But we managed to do really well, and definitely gave the group some confidence, I'm sure, heading into the World Cup. Meanwhile, the girls obviously had fought to qualify for the World Cup in Chile earlier on this year. So they were going to win, but also to consolidate the squad that they'd be taking to the World Cup. So they had some really impressive performances as well, given the challenge of some of the games they faced. But they did knock off the Netherlands, who are the world number one. So massive result from them. And as I said, much like the Kookaburras, got some great confidence out of the squad that we'll be taking to the World Cup now.
1: Yeah, that's great to hear, isn't it? Hopefully some promising signs for this big World Cup ahead. The Pro League itself, Lukey, a very unique competition, a lot of games in a very short period of time. Is that real valuable preparation for the World Cup?
6: Oh, absolutely it is. Hockey is one of those sports that obviously is an international sport for us in terms of being in the Kookaburra and Hockey Roos setups. So that being said, that we only have a certain amount of games a year that we actually get time on the pitch against quality opposition at an international level. Pro League serves as that purpose for us, and it definitely is a great building block for how we want to lead up into the rest of the year with selections towards something like the World Cup. So they really serve as a great stage for some of our best and brightest stars, young and old, experienced and inexperienced, to make their name on the world stage, and serves us a great purpose then of building a squad around those performances.
1: All righty, let's get to this World Cup, Lukey. Let's start with the Kookaburras. How has their squad shaped up? It looks like a few experienced campaigners in the team as well as some emerging talent. So how do you liken their squad?
6: Yeah, certainly. You know, you're definitely right there, Regan. There's a great mix of young and old talent. Just a bit of trivial stuff here, but the last time we won the World Cup was in 2014, and Jeremy Hayward was 2 months into his career then, and he now returns, obviously, in this squad and as the sole player from the Northern Territory and is also captain. So there's a special little note there as we return to Europe for the first time since that World Cup glory. So he's obviously leading from the front, very experienced head. Blake Govers will be returning, obviously, into the side after being rested during the league. And then the usual faces of the Belts brothers, Tim Brand, Tom Craig and Nathan Ephraims round out those sort of mainstays that have been there for a while. While we've also got Tim Howard, who's been playing in Europe in Clubland a lot as well, alongside Lockie Sharp and, as I mentioned before, Tom Craig and Tim Brand. The young boys as well will be really interesting too. So we've been pretty lucky this year that we've had a good mix of youth come through the team. Like Liam Henderson, Craig Murray, and Connor Otterback will be in the side as well. So it's really rounds out to be a really well-rounded side and definitely something to be excited about.
1: Yeah, certainly a nice mix there. Now, of course, we've got to look at any of our WA representatives. Have we got any in the men's?
6: Yeah, we do. We have a couple. So Jimmy Collins from WA plays at Vic Park, while Cam Getty will also be playing, and he's from UWA Hockey Club. Meanwhile, Ian Grobler is named the non-travelling reserve out of Hale Hockey Club. So a few there to make the WA fans proud for sure.
1: Very good. Now, the Hockey Roos, they continue to build towards another major tournament, mate. What does their squad look like, and how do you rate the Hockey Roos' chances going in?
6: Yeah, much like the boys, I think, in terms of experience and youth. Like I said, I think the opportunities that have been presented throughout the year have allowed a lot of new faces to come into the fold, and it's really made for some great competition for spots. So Alisana, Josh Bartram, sort of those top two for... In terms of caps and experience, while Claire Cole also is a steady head down back and has sort of made her stake in the last couple of years. But there's a stack of, if your next question is about WA players, Regan, there's a stack of WA talent in this lineup, which makes it very exciting.
1: Yeah, let's name those, Lukey. How many do we have? I think it's a fair few more than the men's side.
6: Yeah, so six in the main playing squad, and then Jolly Sartorio is named as a non-travelling reserve. So the six in the playing squad are Sarah Burns, Nasa Flynn, Caitlin Nobbs, Alicia Power, Courtney Chanel and Carrie Somerville. So it's unreal to see that many from WA in the lineup, and certainly, as I said before, the WA fans are definitely something to be proud of.
1: Definitely. We wish them all the best of luck, and we'll definitely be keeping tabs right here in Western Australia and right here on Perth Sports Leader 91.3 Sport FM as well. So lastly, Lukey, before I do let you go, you spoke a little bit about it earlier on in the chat. Which nations do you think shape as Australia's biggest threats, do you think, in the men's and the women's for this World Cup?
6: Yeah, I think for the men and the women particularly, the Netherlands round out number two in the men's and number one in the women's. So they're always a powerhouse. While Belgium are also in that top three in both divisions as well. So those two certainly always interesting. Once push comes to shove, it's going to be interesting to see who's going to defend their home court best. I think Belgium and Netherlands, obviously the World Cup being there, it's going to be really interesting to see their home fans really get involved. So I think they'll be the two real challenges for Australia, but definitely nothing that we're not capable of defeating on the day.
1: Great to hear. Looking forward to keeping all up to date with it. Hey, Lukey, pleasure chatting to you today. Thanks so much for your time on the show, and hopefully we can chat again very soon.
6: Thanks, Regan. Thanks for having me.
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1: We're going to chat about the Geelong Football Club now. And, well, they're in very rare air here, and not in a positive way like we are usually talking about the Cats. They're always going to be up there come season's end. They've got a very nice draw come the final little bit of the 2026 season. But at the moment, just haven't really been hitting their straps, and a few things going on off the field as well. So why don't we get an absolute legend of the Geelong Football Club and his take on where the Cats are at the moment. And, well, the man I speak of to chat all things Geelong is Geelong Cats legend Ian Nankervis is with me. Hello, Ian.
9: Hi, Regan. How are you?
1: Yeah, really good. How are you?
9: Very good. Relaxing in a bit of warm weather here on the Sunshine Coast. So it's been a great day, and basically warming up after being 10 days in Melbourne.
1: Yeah, no complaints from you, I'm sure. How was the Geelong Hall of Fame night?
9: Oh, a very special night for obviously very special people in Gary Abbott Jr. and Joel Selwood and Mark Thompson also back at the club. So in terms of 500 or 600 people there celebrating their achievements, and it was great to hear their stories from their own mouths. So it was a great night, and the only disappointing thing was that the day before, or 2 days before, when we lost to Brisbane down at Cadinia Park. But the Hall of Fame dinner, and a very good night.
1: Brilliant stuff, and well, we all know the Geelong Cats are a very rich history, and yeah, those two names there certainly are big names in that. Now, what's happened to your Cats, Ian? It's really not like them to lose five out of their last six games. Is there a big, I guess, issue for you that you're personally seeing at the moment?
9: Yeah, well, I think one of the strengths of the team over the years has been really their defence. And I believe just at the moment they're fairly easily scored against, which is certainly not their true form. And I think that the fact that it seems to me that they seem to not to be able to control the little fellas from the opposition who are picking up the crumbs from marks that have been spilt and so on. So I believe that's one of the reasons that they've not being able to close out games after scoring enough goals to have a good lead, and then suddenly they give it up. So I think their defence has really got to be looked at, and I'm not sure exactly what they can perhaps do. One of the players that played there on a fairly consistent basis is young Henry, but he's out now for a little while. So who plays in that full back position will be quite interesting.
1: Yeah, it will, and it's a good point. I think Geelong have had some really, really good small defenders, especially in the past, and when Tom Stewart's getting tagged most weeks. I think Jed Buse, I don't think he's played a game all year this year. He used to be a staple in the Geelong Cats side, and you mentioned Jack Henry there, who's been a real big contributor for the Geelong Cats in recent years, and playing a little bit of a different role sometimes in the modern game. 2026, playing a bit of a defensive tag forward role, which, you know, he may do if he does end up suiting up. We know that's very unlikely, but you'd say he would do that on someone like a Cal Wilkie, where it has been done before. What sort of a hole does Jack Henry leave in the side? He's just Mr. Reliable, isn't he?
9: Oh, yes. And I think, as you mentioned, he has played some very good games up forward and created some different perspectives, I suppose, to the opposition, and being able to take that sort of mark that's telling after a while. But I think that really that over the next few weeks, if he's able to get back and play, that really he probably needs to go back there and stabilise that last line of defence. You mentioned Jed Buse, and I'm a very big rap for Jed, because what he creates is his run, and I just believe that's one of the key things we're missing at the moment is some run out of the back line. So he might be a chance to go back there and pick up some of those small players that are doing a lot of damage to Geelong at the moment.
1: Yeah, too right there, Ian, and I guess we'll see how the team does shape up tonight when the final squads do get released. And I mean, I know one of your favourites is Maxi Holmes, and well, he usually runs there off the halfback flank, but he's played a bit more in the midfield as of late, so it sort of sees that position open a little bit. As we go back to the forward line, Ian, and well, we have to speak about Jeremy Cameron. What a huge blow that's going to be, pretty much out for the rest of the home and away season with the AC joint injury. How have you gone about seeing him play in recent years? He's just an absolute superstar.
9: Oh, he's been a very valuable player for our side, and he certainly is a player that the opposition have to watch all the time. And obviously this year, he's the last 4 or 5 weeks, he's had a fairly lean run, but still a player that needs to be watched. But yeah, he'll leave a very, very big hole in the side, and in terms of the number of goals being kicked and so forth. So between him and Neil, they were the major goal kickers for our side. So it's obviously an opportunity for somebody else, and who that might be, I'm not too sure. Whether they throw De Koning up forward to create a bit more marking space, I'm not sure. But they might go back to a number of little forwards so that they can sort of perhaps create a bit of havoc with their crumbing and so forth. So Jeremy Cameron, certainly a big loss, and well, there is some talk that he may be available if Geelong go deep into the finals, but that's a fairly long shot, I think, at this stage.
1: Yeah, a 700-goal player is going to be really hard to replace. And like you said, the Cats have a number of options which they may look to go with, and we'll chat about those in just a moment. But sort of speaking of key forwards, Ian, then one of the biggest in the modern day era is Jeremy Cameron. How about when you were playing? Who were some of the best key forwards you played with or came up against?
9: Well, we had Larry Donoghue, who was actually at the Hall of Fame dinner and recognised as a Hall of Famer, because probably not spoken about a lot in terms of some of the very big key forwards, but he, in two seasons, kicked, one season over 100 goals and one at 98. So anyone that was able to do that is a very good key forward for you. Certainly when I first started playing, the great Doug Wade was at full forward, and he was an exceptional player. And I still recall his ability to kick drop kicks goals from one in particular in front of the Collingwood stand out at Victoria Park, and he was an exceptional player. So Doug Wade for us, of course, and I didn't play with him, but the great Gary Ablett Sr. Was a great full forward for us as well. So we've been able to have some fairly good full forwards over many years, but there are a number that sort of stand in my estimation.
1: Yeah, some pretty good names there, and it wouldn't surprise me if Geelong are already in talks with another big key forward to come and play for the Cats. They always seem to be rummaging around in the trade and free agent space. Now, let's talk about Grian Myers, Ian. Been left out of the side these past couple weeks. He's a confirmed in for tomorrow night, so we know that he is coming back in definitely. Have you been surprised he hasn't been in Chris Scott's best team recently?
9: Yes, I'm not too sure why, and I'm not sure whether it's the injury he's had, and they're sort of a little bit concerned whether he'll get over that. But he is one player that the little sort of players I'm talking about that sort of basically sets up the key forwards with their little kicks to them and so on. So if he comes back and he plays to his best form, he'll certainly be a bonus for us. And why he hasn't been playing, I really don't know. But I think it would be more to do with the concern of the injury that he had and whether it would pass the test of playing a AFL game. So I'd say that's probably more the reason.
1: Mm-hmm. Yeah, it is a real weird one, isn't it? We know a bit of damage to Grian Myers' ACL has decided not to opt with the surgery. And I guess as soon as that information was released, he was playing back in the VFL. So, yeah, maybe you're right. It is more of an injury management one. But we know he's going to be back out there at GMHBA tomorrow against the Saints. Now, a few more before I do let you go, Ian. What do you think about some of the young talent coming through? They've just re-signed the Cats 4 youngsters the other day who haven't played a game yet for Geelong. So do you think that maybe the Cats are going to prioritise some depth in their squad for some of these years to come?
9: Yeah, I'm not too sure. I haven't, from up here, heard that news about the 4 that they've signed, but they've certainly got a couple of promising players that have sort of played a few games this year, and Wilshire comes to mind at this stage that could be a very valuable player. So I think from my perspective that's what they have to do. They have to actually develop these youngsters and start looking at I hate to use that word rebuilding aside, but I think there's players like Dangerfield and Cameron, as I mentioned, are players that are getting towards the end of their career, and whether one or both of them continue to play next year, they're going to leave a fairly big hole. So they really need to develop some younger talent and with a balance of perhaps getting, as they've done over the years, a key player from another club to bolster their ranks. That's probably the route they would probably take. But those youngsters are certainly standing if they've got a lot of potential that they've signed them at this stage of their careers.
1: Yeah, too right. We know Geelong, one of those sides that continue to look at topping up each and every year. But, yeah, it seems as though they may be going a little bit of a different route in years to come, re-signing four youngsters that are yet to debut for the side. Maybe we'll see one of them come in tomorrow night. And one of those other ones that has re-signed too, Ian, you know this guy, Mitch Edwards, re-signing a two-year deal. He was unfortunately dropped last week against the Giants. And, well, GWS and their ruckman, Kieran Briggs, really made the most of that, sort of dominating in the ruck there. We know the Cats in the modern era have really never played with a sole real standout ruckman. The only one's really been Reece Stanley. Other than that, they've gone with the pinch hitter most of the time. So do you think Mitch Edwards needs to play most, if not every game from here on end? But because I think now we've seen in recent weeks that the rucks are somewhat back in fashion and do have a real impact on how a team goes about it in the middle of the ground. So do you think maybe that Chris Scott just needs to back Mitch Edwards in for the rest of the season here?
9: I agree that I think he's got to be developed. And Chris Scott did mention halfway through the year that they're prepared to do that. So I think why they changed him last week, I'm not too sure. But I would certainly play him because I think he's shown some very good signs in terms of against some of the better ruckmen. He has a good leap. And I think these days that he's palming the ball well at the centre square as well. So I think he should certainly be played and persevered with, and he'll quickly become a seasoned player. Maybe a bit surprising for me is Reece Stanley hasn't been used much at all this year, and the games he has played, Geelong have won. So I would maybe tend to put him in the side as well as a back up ruckman for young Edwards. So I think Blitzards may go back in defence for a while, and Decaney up forward maybe some chances. So Edwards should play in the number one ruckman position.
1: Yeah, I tend to agree. I think he's had a pretty good year, in all honesty. And I think it's always hard as a young ruckman coming through. He's only, 20 years of age. And I think he's done a pretty serviceable job there for the Cats when he has played. Reece Stanley, a test with a hamstring this week, I guess going out early in that VFL game. So we'll see if he potentially is back in contention when teams are released tonight. Hey, Ian, last one before I do let you go. Tomorrow night's clash, Saints and the Cats at GMHBA, what do you think? Can they bounce back?
9: Well, I'm certainly hoping they'll be bounce back, but St Kilda always seem to worry Geelong. I think they're a side coached by Ross Lyons, who's sort of got that defensive mode and smother type mode, and they're not a side that are easily scored against. So it's going to be a battle between two sides that are sort of pretty even, I think, at the moment. I suppose one thing going for Geelong is at Geelong, and St Kilda probably haven't played there for quite a while. So hopefully it's going to be in Geelong's favour, but it wouldn't surprise me that St Kilda, with their recruits they've got this year, that they may create a fairly difficult game for Geelong.
1: Yeah, certainly right. And, well, St Kilda's ruckman at the moment, Rowan Marshall, was very heavily on Geelong's radar come the off-season. That's just gone by. And, yeah, well, I guess we'll have to wait and see. Maybe he is a Geelong Cat in season 2027. Cats, Saints at GMHBA to kick off round 19, Thursday night footy. Looking forward to it. Hey, Ian, great again chatting on the show today. Thanks so much for your time, and you enjoy the rest of your evening.
9: Thanks, Regan.
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1: Time to turn our attention to some waffle footy and get the latest out of the Subiaco Football Club, because my next guest, Sonny Siano, is about to join me.

0: Ah, yes, Subiaco forward Sonny Siano's been good enough to join the show. Hello, Sonny.
1: Hey, Regan. Thanks for having me on.
0: Great to have you on the show, mate. What's the day had in store for you so far?
1: Oh, not much today. Just on uni break for the moment, so no work today either. So just caught up with a couple of mates and got a bit of gym in. So it's been pretty laid back today, just before training tonight.
0: Very good to hear. How'd you spend your weekend off last week?
1: Oh, it's pretty quiet. Just caught up with a few mates, went down and watched some local footy at my local club, North Beach. And then, Sunday was pretty laid back. Watched a bit of the World Cup. But it was just a nice weekend off. Nice to relax and reset the body for the next couple of weeks.
0: Very good. Yeah, North Beach, certainly the premier club in the Perth Football League competition, aren't they? And, I was also at Charles Riley Reserve on Saturday, and it was absolutely pumping. So, very good club there in North Beach. But, sort of on that, Sonny, why don't you tell us a bit of your footy background before waffle footy? Where did it all start?
1: Yeah, so it started off at Kareem. So I was a Kareem boy to start. And then, played up there to about year 8 or 9, but then the team kind of started falling apart. We were getting low for numbers. So then, moved across to North Beach and won a flag there with all my good mates, which was pretty cool. And, met some of my good friends through footy there and, a few boys I'm still playing with today.
0: Very good. Now, how have you seen your season individually at the Lions this year, Sonny? Every game in the league side making an impact, which is fantastic to see. Have you had the chance to reflect on your own season as yet?
1: Yeah, I haven't reflected too much, but, I've been pretty pleased with my year so far. Like, that's probably a big goal of mine to start the year, just try to play as many league games as I can. And, I've done pretty well so far, but it's just been about my, keeping up my consistency, playing at a higher level and, just making the most of the opportunities I'm getting so far.
0: So did you make any personal, have any team goals to start the season?
1: Yeah, well, obviously the team goal is probably to make finals and have a finals run. Like, the last few years we've probably been, not where we want to be as a club. Like, so try to get the club back to being as successful as it was a couple of years back and, achieve the ultimate goal and try to win the flag.
0: Yeah, how have you found your time under Scoey this season? You enjoying playing footy at the Lions?
1: Yeah, he's been awesome. Like, he's been great for my development personally. Like, as a footballer, I'm quite raw and, still have a lot of growth in my game, but he's been awesome for me, like, mentoring me through our different game plans and our different roles. And, I felt like I've fully, had a great time under him, under his coaching.
0: So is there anything you think you've really improved on from last season into this one happening at the moment that's really helped you, I guess, play consistent footy at the league level?
1: Yeah, well, my personal strength of mine is probably my tackle pressure and, just generally my pressure around the ball. So that's something that I've really tried to work on. That's the main part of our game plan. Mm. So, I've just been trying to encourage, growing my tackling, and he's been really good with that. And then also, probably just my role getting up the ground and then working back towards goal, just using my running and my speed, which is probably another one of my strengths. So he's been great for me, just backing me in to do what I do, and along with all the other coaches in Vinesy, and
0: What about some of your teammates as well, Sonny? You mentioned the coaches being real good in your development so far and being some role models. Any of those teammates have really enhanced your development, do you think?
1: Yeah, they've been awesome, especially the forwards group. We've got Zach Marrow, Borch down there. They're great leaders for us as a forwards group, directing behind the ball. And also Petch come to the club. He's been awesome for me. I've learnt plenty off him. And then, there's probably an underrated one, Josh Robbins, who plays also up the high half forward role with me. And, he's been really good for me, helping me settle into the team when I first debuted last year. And, he's a real underrated player for us. And he's helped me learn the role of playing that high half forward and, in game situations, if I'm not going well or I'm struggling a bit in the game, he's always there to lift you up. And, it's just a great team environment down at Subiaco.
0: Great to hear. So what has the group made of the season so far? Even split, 6 wins, 6 losses, and, well, of course, a number of those defeats coming in single figures. Does the group feel like you're just not far away from putting it all together? Do you feel like you're close?
1: Yeah, well, there's massive belief in the group. Like, yeah, as you said, I think we've played in 6 games this year under 6 points, and we've lost 4 of them, and 3 of them have been under 3 points, I think. So, yeah, there's massive belief in the group. If we can get it right and start playing our best footy, like, we can match it with any side come the pointy end of the competition. But, yeah, it's just having that belief and keep playing consistent good football, and then, yeah, trying to stack up these wins in the next couple of weeks to make a push for finals.
0: So what have you guys taken away from those close match reviews at training, Sonny? How do you guys turn those in your favour come the final siren?
1: It's just mainly been having our full quarter effort. Like, a lot of the games that we've lost, the close games, have just been a quarter or two, we've been off our game, or we've just had late fade outs that it's just cost us in the long run. But when we've been up playing our best footy for a quarter or two, like we did on the weekend against our Freo, like, we're pretty hard to stop. So it's just trying to get our consistency and just, yeah, playing our full quarter efforts and not fading out of games.
0: Okay, so you've had the chance to reset now. What's been the focus heading into this week's game against the Falcons?
1: Yeah, well, we're just trying to treat it one week as it comes. Like, it's obviously going to be a pretty big week for West Perth with a couple of milestones they've got up there. So, yeah, we're just trying to take it one week at a time, like, respecting them as an opposition because, yeah, they've got some pretty dangerous players. So we've got to make sure we don't take them lightly and just working hard on the track tonight and easing off a bit Friday on the captain's run, just mentally preparing and dialing in for the game on Saturday, and hopefully we can grab a win.
0: Subiaco West Perth, Sullivan Logistics Stadium, 2:30 on Saturday. Looking forward to it. Hey, Sonny, pleasure chatting today. Thanks so much for your time on the show, and best of luck to you and the group on the weekend.
1: Thanks, Regan. Thanks for having me on.
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12: We're just 11 days away from the track and field starting at the Commonwealth Games. Hello, everybody, and welcome along to Track and Field Tonight. And aren't our Aussie athletes doing incredibly well? Curtis Marshall jumping 6 metres outdoors. Nina Kennedy's jumped 4.95 metres to become the equal 5th best vaulter in history. Our sprinters are doing well. Monique Hanlon, and not a lot of people gave her attention. She's just ran 22.60 in the women's 200 metres, now the 10th fastest Aussie of all time. Tori Lewis is returning to good form. Mia Gross is running well. Brooke Biuschel jumping 6.92 metres, and that is just scratching the surface of how well our Aussies are performing as the Commonwealth Games is right around the corner.
13: You forgot about our high jumpers. 2 metres by Eleanor Patterson. She's back. 198.
5: by Nikola Alexlavas. Come on, Aaron.
12: Ethan. Right. Thank you. That was bizarre. Hello, Russell.
5: Hello.
12: How are you?
5: I'm good. I'm really excited because...
12: Are you?
5: Yeah, because I saw Eleanor Pace jump 2 metres.
12: You actually saw it?
5: I didn't see it, but
12: I
5: got the information. And also, Delta jumped 64.
12: Yes, which we're going to get onto later. Yes.
5: And our 3,000 metre runner?
12: Yes.
5: Did you see that time?
12: Yes.
5: That's it.
12: But I want to know if you saw it.
5: I didn't see the race.
12: There we
5: but
12: go. There's a shock.
5: 736 was it or 733?
12: I think so. I'll need to double check because I also didn't see
5: it. But they were fantastic results overseas.
12: They were fantastic results. In the early hours of this morning, Budapest, I woke up to just some wonderful results. Russell Mathan, a co-host on Track and Field tonight. You've already heard him inject himself into the show. How are you, Russell?
5: I'm really good and I'm really excited because this is what we wanted. We needed... Eleanor back up there at her best, and she is, and this is looking fantastic for our Commonwealth Games team.
12: So it's only 11 days before the Commonwealth Games. The World Juniors is under a month away from happening. And guess what is 2 years away? Can you believe it, Russell? Now, this is a podcast, Russell, so no one can see what you're doing with your fingers. What were you doing with your fingers?
5: That's the LA sign.
12: There we go. LA, yes, I know. I could read that.
5: That's good.
12: LA is only 2 years away from happening, Russell. It's fast approaching.
5: Oh, look, it is. It's very fast. And you know what? Very, very shortly, we'll be saying that Brisbane is going to be upon us very quickly as well. It happens in a blink of an eye. It doesn't seem that long ago that we were watching the Paris Olympics.
12: Mm. With Nina Kennedy being the gold medalist, Matt Denny getting on the podium as well. So there was just a heap of fantastic storylines, and I wonder how many of them are going to correlate over to the LA Olympics. And I saw on social media this morning, Carl Lewis is rallying troopers. Volunteers have already opened up. The application to be a volunteer for the LA Olympic Games has already opened, so it is fast approaching. Will you be putting your hand up to volunteer, Russell?
5: Absolutely not.
12: Why not?
5: No, I'm not going over there to volunteer. I mean, they'll have an absolute...
12: Excuse me.
5: They'll have millions and millions of people wanting to be involved with the LA Olympics. I mean, you know, I wouldn't be surprised Carl Lewis will have a big role in that, considering that in 84 he, created history over there. So, there'll be a number of people that they'll be bringing through, I think, from the good old days. It'll be interesting to see who carries the Olympic torch into the stadium.
12: Ooh. Who do you reckon it could be?
5: Oh, look, you've got so many people to choose from, haven't you? I mean, look.
12: Would Carl be the favourite?
5: Well, not necessarily. I mean, you've got to look at the dream team and Michael Jordan, who was...
12: Yeah, but they're not really... I mean, the basketball's a part of the Olympics, but it's not the main part.
5: Yeah, but it doesn't necessarily mean you have to be a track and field athlete like the Cauldron.
12: Yeah, but it should.
5: Oh, look, I think it necessarily should.
12: Or just to someone from an Olympic sport. I mean, basketball is an Olympic sport, but it's not... But basketball's biggest accomplishment isn't winning the Olympic gold medal.
5: Oh, look, of course not. But then, when you got a icon like a Michael Jordan, I mean, considered probably the GOAT of basketball, why wouldn't you look at possibly something to that effect? Maybe he'll have a flaming basketball to throw into the cauldron.
12: That's fascinating. Thank you, Russell, for that.
5: Obviously, I'm joking about that, but I'm just saying.
12: I don't know.
5: The USA have got a number of superstars over the years. I mean, Mike Powell's the.
12: I don't think he's going to get invited back.
5: The Olympic long jump, not Olympic long jump, but long jump world record holder. There's numerous people. There's the likes of. Gail Devers and the likes, and it's huge. It's huge. It's going to be going on and on. I mean, Kathy was the lady who lit the flame in 2000 for Australia. She was still competing. Yeah. It could be one of the athletes who's still competing at the time. It could be depending on what times they're doing at the time. It could be a Noah Lyles. It could be a Sydney McLaughlin. It could be anybody.
12: Alison Felix.
5: Alison Felix. I mean, the list goes on and on. I mean, let's look at the likes of the heptathlete in...
12: Anna Hall?
5: Al Joyner's wife.
12: Oh, yes.
5: Not Griffin, not Flojo, but I've got
12: Jackie Joyner Kersey.
5: Jackie Joyner Kersey, sorry. I've drew a blank on that one.
12: I could tell.
5: Drew
12: a blank on another name, but we won't go there.
5: But there's a huge number of names that are, you know, out there that could be potential candidates.
12: Hey, Russell, we've started the show for 7 minutes and haven't spoken about the major news of last week. Unfortunately, Gout Gout is out of the World Junior Championships. He took to social media and said, "Unfortunately, I suffered an injury to my left hamstring last night at training in Brisbane. I received this morning the MRI report. Unfortunately, the news is not good, and I will not be able to compete in Eugene at the World Under 20 Championships next month." Comments with the MRI as follow. This is all on the Instagram page. The comments said, "There is a partial thickness tear of the proximal..." And you're going to help me with this word, Russell. "Intramuscular tendon of the long head femoris hamstring." So we're going to get you to dissect all this later on because you're the greatest physio that ever was. "There is partial disruption of the tendon, which involves less than 10% of the cross-sectional area of the tendon but extends over an 8-centimetre length. This represents a grade 3C injury, according to the BAMIC. It's very disappointing, but I have no other possibility but to accept the situation. I understand this is part of athletics. My focus now will be on my rehab in the coming weeks and months and ensure I come back in 2027 better and stronger and faster." So, Russell, as someone who doesn't have a sports science degree or been around high-performing athletics since the 1940s like you, I'm not aware of what all of that means. Can you translate it for our listeners?
5: Look, so it's a tear in the intramuscular tendon, so that means it's going to be a little bit longer than normal, I would say. There's probably going to be a lot more rehab involved.
12: I see.
5: When the tendon does get damaged, there's usually a lot of flaring up. It can be, it's one of those things where you got to get the balance right. Otherwise, if you do too much too soon, it gets angry and tight on you. And if you don't do enough, it takes a long time to obviously heal. So it's trying to get that balance right. So that's what's going to be, they'll be doing over the next few weeks and months. Obviously, we wish him a speedy recovery and would love to see him back on the scene as soon as possible. Again, there depends on, you know, exactly what, I suppose, you're doing for your rehabilitation, and I'm pretty sure they'll have the best physios in Queensland working on with him and the best doctors.
12: If not the world. So is this an injury that once it's all healed and he's recovered from it, he won't have to worry about it again, or could this be an injury that could linger for years to come?
5: Well, there's a number of issues here. I mean, and it depends on how things start to develop over the next few weeks. In the early stages, if we can get it right and they get the rehab right, then you know, it could go through without being too much of a problem in the future. Sometimes it can have a little bit of a lingering effect. Again, it's a case of management and being smart with your all aspects of your training, your recovery, all those type of things. So I'm pretty sure he'll be spending a lot of time working closely with his physiotherapists and doctors, and as well as his coach in overcoming this. So it's going to be a bit of a slope. 8 centimeters is a decent size.
12: Mm.
5: It's going to be a case of let's see how things pan out.
12: And is there any exact cause of it, or is it just it could be fine one day and then the next day it's not fine, or is it something that's built on over time?
5: Look, it can be caused from a number of different issues. You know, this is the thing.

0: different stimulus.
1: There you go. Thank you, expert Dr. Russell. No, but in all seriousness, you do have a lot of experience in this field, so that's why I value your opinions. And if he does gout, does want some inspiration on being able to come back from injury, just look at Nina Kennedy. 4 meters 91 prior to her injury, was out for the 2025 season. She's only been back for a few months, competing, that is, and she's been able to jump 4 meters 95 to become the equal fifth best pole vaulter in history. A Australian record to go along with it. It was incredible to see what Nina was able to do. Russell, what was your first thoughts when you saw that Nina jumped 4.95?
0: Well, it didn't surprise me. I think we had the discussion the week before.
1: Yes.
0: And I did say that she was a very competitive animal, and she is. When she gets out there, she wants to win. And to Nina, that's the bottom line. She crosses that line, and this lovely young little girl, I shouldn't say young, a little girl, mm-hmm. but a small petite young woman, gets across the line and turns into this raging monster who wants to clear, the bar. And so she's very interesting to talk to, actually, because in training she's a bit of a laugh, a bit of a joker, and sits down, listens to music, happy to have a chat with you. But come competition day, white line fever.
1: Correct.
0: So, no, but good on her. Congratulations, Nina. Fantastic result for you.
1: It's been awesome to watch her come back, and I look forward to seeing how she can perform at the Commonwealth Games. I forgot to mention Patrick Johnson. He's coming up. I spoke with him yesterday. We're going to hear the chat after the break. But before we go to said break, Russell, a few other news in terms of international athletics.
0: Mm-hmm.
1: Adelaide Hodge is going to be now doing the Commonwealth Games, the NCAA champion for the 100 metres and did she get tournament? I think she got the 200 metres, so we'll be seeing her at the Comm Games. So keen to see how she's able to perform. And if we could see another 10-6 performance, that would be wonderful. And also, have you been keeping up with some tensions that are rising with Star Athletics, Russell?
0: No, I haven't. I saw this written down here. I was not aware of it.
1: So there appears to be some beef with Shikari Richardson and Melissa Jefferson Wooden, after bio reports, after Prefontaine, after after Melissa Jefferson Wooden out dipped Shikari Richardson, someone in Melissa Jefferson Wooden's camp made comments around someone in Shikari Richardson's camp to the effect of out with the old and in with the new, and then the person who made the comment then found themselves allegedly in a small minor physical altercation between themselves and the person from the Shikari Richardson camp. And apparently tensions between Shikari and Melissa Jefferson Wooden are on the rise, and some of Shikari's social media posts have been sort of directed towards what people believe is Melissa Jefferson Wooden when she's making comments of the likes of you don't really know your friends or something like that, but I can't remember the exact quoting of it, but I've seen it online, and there's been posts that sort of have a roundabout way of directing her relationship with Melissa Jefferson Wooden, how it's essentially not the same now that Melissa is faster than Shikari Richardson. For Dennis Mitchell, it's a tough task, but having an Olympic champion in Melissa Jefferson Wooden training with the world champion, previous world champion in 2023, in the same event, it is always going to cause a bit of tension, isn't it, Russell?
0: Oh, look, easy solved.
1: How?
0: Put him in a cage.
1: Oh, my God.
0: UFC.
2: It's all completely hopeless.
1: You are useless.
0: No, look, this is the best way to get it out.
1: Put them in. The UFC is your solution.
0: Look, one of the best ways is this is going to eat away at the heart of his team if he doesn't get it sorted out. He needs to get them together, sort out the differences. If it's unresolvable, well, they need to make decisions on how they're going to continue. Okay, but if it doesn't get resolved, it's going to turn into an absolute nightmare for Dennis, because he's going to have to either choose, or he's going to have to, be in the middle of this. All that's going to be is going to turn them to be a nightmare at training, because people start to take sides for whatever reason, and then it becomes a case of why are you with this talking to this person when I thought you were my side, blah blah blah blah blah, and it could turn into an absolute
1: show.

0: Yeah.
1: So UFC, not the solution, but just getting saying, them to sort their differences.
0: The UFC was thing basically of get them together and get it sorted out. Either way, it looks like there would have to be some decisions made or, you know, and is it the case of it's actually coming from there? It's coming from someone else's, someone who's not necessarily Melissa Jefferson's Wooden's words, but, you know, so that's the other thing. It's not come from the actual person that they're fighting with. It's coming from someone else. So take your beef up with the person who's probably it's come from, and if that happens, the person's to be a friend of your rival, well, people are entitled to opinions. That's what life is about. Not everyone's going to be, you know, necessarily in your camp. If that person is talking crap about you, don't talk to them. But if the actual athlete themselves is fine with you, then, yeah, look at where the source is coming from.
1: Wise words. Very, very wise words. Right, we're going to take a break on Track and Field tonight. Speaking of wise, Patrick Johnson, he's coming up on the other side of the break. I spoke with Patrick not too long ago, so look forward to bringing you that chat right after the break.
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1: And he's in great form, Russell Mathander, and look forward to getting his insights on the results that we've seen from the Diamond Leagues and also from Hungary earlier this morning. But I did promise it. We were speaking before about the star sprinters that we are seeing in Australian athletics at the moment. Unfortunately, Gout is out injured of the World Junior Championships, but our women's sprinters are definitely on the rise, like the men's sprinters. And the man who holds the 100-metre national record in Australia is Patrick Johnson. 9.93 is his time, and I caught up with him yesterday. We've got a good, strong base of athletes who are going over to the Commonwealth Games, and a man who's been there and keeping an eye on our athletes, particularly our sprinters, is Patrick Johnson, and he's been good enough to join us on Track and Field tonight, the Australian 100-metre record holder. Patrick, hello.
8: How you going? Yes, yeah, still, but hopefully not for too long. I'll hold that record, and I think it's an incredible time for Australian athletics, but I feel not only for the sprinters, but I think across the whole Australian athletics itself, we've got some incredible athletes coming through. And, of course, there's a little event coming up outside Commonwealth Games, but then you've got LA, then Britain 2032. But I think, as we mentioned, there's only a couple more weeks until Commonwealth Games and exciting times.
1: What's your memories of the Commonwealth Games, and what did that do for you to build you up as an athlete?
8: I think it's very important as another major event to have under your, in your feather, in your cap, so to speak, because, again, particularly in sprinting and some of the other sports, the only sort of countries are missing, like the USA and a few others. So you've still got the Jamaicans, you've still got powerhouses of sprinting and other events in the distance. So, again, it's sort of like another major championship, less some major countries like USA. But you've still got Jamaicans, so you've still got, some of the African athletes coming through. So, and, of course, you've got, great athletes across the space. But for me, it was a great stepping stone. You know, it's really hard to go into Olympic or World Championships if you haven't done that Commonwealth Games stepping stone, because it gives you a chance to get an understanding of championship format, but also getting the experience underneath you, how to deal with pressure, even though sometimes they see Commonwealth Games maybe is not as strong, it's still strong in a lot of ways, because you still got to compete and you still got to get a medal or you still got to get to the final, so it's never going to be easy.
1: Is that why you were pleased to see the Commonwealth Games saved by Glasgow? Because we know what happened with Melbourne, unsure about it, but the importance of the Commonwealth Games for these athletes, is that what you see the role of the Commonwealth Games in the modern-day generation for the modern-day athlete?
8: Yeah, definitely. You need to have that experience. I think, leading into major championships, like the Olympics or World Champs, whatever you do, even in the, the races you have overseas or competitions you have in the Europe circuit or wherever you have it, you need to get the experience. You need to do the trial and tribulation. You need to go against the best. You need to go through the rounds. And you've got to get that experience because at the elite level, to be really honest, it's around your mental capacity to deal with the stress and the competition, right? It's not your talent. It's not your ability. It's how you deal with pressure and how do you deal with major championships. And Commonwealth Games is a great way to get a real understanding of what a major competition looks like, but also build your own maturity and capability of where you want to go. Because most people go into championships and know what medal they're going to get,
1: yep,
8: or what time they want. But a lot of times is you don't think about times, you think about what you're going to do to get to the final, get a medal. And I think we have a strong opportunity to, again, be at that elite level, and we're showing the talent and ability, as you've mentioned, across all our disciplines. My best, Commonwealth Games was fourth, which is probably the worst position to ever be in, right? To get a fourth place at a Commonwealth Games when you're not even on the podium. But, again, that's what it is. And I think there's a new crop of athletes and, I think it's an exciting time for not only Australian sport, right? But I feel what is potentially a good base to build the next championships into World Championships and to Olympic Games.
1: Some people have said in order for the Commonwealth Games to survive, we need to see the best athletes there competing in Australia. It is sending over its A team. The Jamaican sprinters, when we look at them, they're not sending over their top tier talent, and likewise with the United Kingdom with some of their middle distance runners. But based on what you said, it's all about the experience and developing that championship feel for the athletes. So what's your thoughts when you hear people say that for the Commonwealth Games to survive, we need to see the best of the best compete?
8: I think to be honest, I feel that is true in some sense, but it's actually, it wouldn't be true for any athletes competing at the Commonwealth Games. So I feel you can choose to say, well, if you don't get the best in the world always there, it's not a championship. Of course it's a championship. It's Commonwealth Games. It's had a history. It's still going to have its success, and it's measured on the performances, right? And sometimes if you may not have the world record holder there or somebody else, you're still going to get performances that are going to be out of this world, right? So I think you can't take away what a major championships does for our athletes' confidence, but the performances they may be able to produce. Because guess what? If they perform really well and produce times and results, right, everyone would want to be there, right? But the big thing for me is you can't talk about it. You've got to be there to do it. And then when you do it, then that's a different story, right? So I feel there's always going to be a high competition. I think, to me personally, if I had an opportunity to do Commonwealth Games at any stage, I would take it. And I feel there's a lot of athletes that it's a great experience for them, as I mentioned, mentally, physically, but also understanding, that when you come to major champions, it's a mental fortitude to be able to perform at that best level. And you're going to have many athletes that they're going to come out, they're going to be the next generation leading into Brisbane 2032. So you might not have the top tier Jamaicans or somebody else, right? But you're going to have the second tier athletes that are coming through that could be at the Brisbane 2032, could be at Adelaide, could be at the next Commonwealth Games. So again, it's never going to be an easy win and it's never going to be an easy medal, particularly when you talk about some of the Commonwealth Games events. It's highly strong. It's highly competitive. And I tell you now, if you, any medal, to be really honest, regardless, I think you've got to take it as a stepping stone to the future.
1: Absolutely. And this future that Australian athletics is looking at is bright, and some of the athletes we're going to see at the Commonwealth Games could be stars for years to come. And also, even in events like the Blue Ribbon event, like the 100 metres, we've got Rowan Browning heading over, Lachie Kennedy, a 996 man, and Eddie Osei-Nikisha, who's been able to go 9.7 windy. I was reading with interest today, Patrick, that Australia hasn't had a medalist in the 100 metres at the Commonwealth Games since 1962. Do you think we're in the strongest position we've ever been in to get a medal?
8: Oh, definitely. I think there's always been one or two of us, but I feel the level of talent that we've got now that's coming through, and they don't care if it's Commonwealth Games. They care about winning a medal and running fast or performing at any level. So I think it's a great time for us to, again, highlight Australia's always had talent, right? We've always had the ability, right? It's just putting it in practice at the right time when we need to. And I think with the current crop of athletes coming through, not putting pressure on them, let them just go out and enjoy being part of a major championship and performing the best, and they'll do that. And a medal may come, but if you're trying to force a medal, then it won't come. You've just got to let it come. You've got to trust in the process, trust in who you are, trust in the performance is what you're trying to achieve, and you'll get out and do it.
1: You said that we've always had talent, and it sparked interest with me because I agree with you. We always have had talent in this nation, but a lot of our athletes haven't been able to do the double peak. And for those who don't know what that is, it's being able to compete at the domestic season time so that you can go over to the Olympics, Commonwealth Games, or World Championships and then try peak again and replicate the form you're in a few months prior. Do you think we're starting to work out how to do it like the best in the world can? And do you think it's starting to be a common practice for Australian athletes to do the double peak and to now be able to replicate their domestic season form with their overseas form?
8: Yeah, definitely. It's always hard. I think that, you know, I've talked to a lot of Americans, Jamaicans, and they know that we've got two seasons, right?
1: Yeah.
8: And it's not an excuse. It's a reality that we've got to be smarter than the rest of the world. And I feel that's what we're doing now. Like, you know, even my time when running two peaks and trying to perform, you know, in a domestic season, in a, you know, let's say a regional season, if it's Japan and a few other places, and then go to the World Champs internationally, it's always very, very hard. But I feel with the technology, with the expertise of understanding what the rest of the world do and what we need to do as Australians, I think it's really reaching that reality that we're actually in a better position now to understand what we need to do. And I think we are in a great space and time because we're showing that. We're showing at Olympic Games and a major championship that later in the year that we're performing, you know, and I feel it wasn't about talent. It is about getting the right mix of understanding how to peak and when not to peak and when to do the work and when to actually freshen up. And I feel there's a real now level of expertise and understanding that we're bringing from Australian athletes' point of view that the rest of the world going, these guys doing double seasons, but they're also getting the mileage and getting to understand how to do it at two seasons, but doing it at the best time. And I feel we're nearly there, but I think we're in that period of development and growth mindset, I would believe it, where we're actually getting it and understanding how we can do it. And we've got best practice to do it.
1: With our current group of sprinters, do you like how they're wanting to compete against each other? We often see them all line up at track classics, at the national championships, and like with Lachie Kennedy and Aidan Murphy and Eddie Nikita, they're not afraid just to do one event. Lachie's stepping up to the 200, Aidan can go up to the 400 metres, Eddie also wants to do the 200 metres. Are you liking that ambitious nature of our current group of sprinters?
8: Oh, definitely. And I'll be honest, I think we need to do that. I feel outside being a specialist, you know, if it's 100, 200, 400, whatever it is, you've got to challenge your status quo of being different. Like, you've got to be a bit of an all-round athlete. And it's funny because we never had that in Australia. Like, you know, even for myself, one and two and try to go to four, I'll be like, no way. But I feel it wasn't sort of an option to it. You know, it was more like, no, no, stick to what you know, not what you build on. And I feel the rest of the world do that. You look at the best athletes in the world, they all do different events from 100, 200 to 400, even hurdles and a few. So they've actually, they're more rounded athletes. And I feel Australia's now going not only specialist athletes, but more round athletes, which is going to give us in good stead for building our future stars.
1: I want to ask you as well about Gauss. Unfortunately, he suffered an injury, which means he won't be competing at the World Junior Championships. But there was a lot of criticism placed on his camp for the way that they went about this season. And we had Letsile Toboga come out and say, I actually completely agree with what they're doing. Stick with the youngsters, and then in time he can race the senior athletes. And he was on the receiving end of some negative comments towards that. But what's your thoughts on how Gauss and his team have managed this season and just competing with the juniors at the moment, and then in time they'll race the seniors?
8: I think it's smart. I'm conscious that you've got to test the waters. You've got to see what he can do and what he can't do. And he's still a young athlete. So I feel we forget young athlete with super talent, right? And you could classy, if you look at, you know, even Usain Bolt came out for the juniors, he got injured. He had to go back to square one and build on his technique and his strength and whatnot. And I feel this is similar to the Gauss and the team. You know, it's actually just managing really well, but testing what he can do and what he can't do. So like any athlete going into the sport of track and field, and particularly in sprinting, you have to go through the trials and tribulations. You can have all the talent in the world, and we've had many talented athletes, not only in Australia, but internationally, but we've never seen them last the distance, right? Because of injury or their mindset, or they're just, it's too hard, right? Because they're trying to compete and trying to have a life as well. So I think it's really important that they've done what they needed to do and trial and test him. And I feel they've seen things that are not working, but they've also seen these opportunities where they can be better. Now, I think it's a blessing because then they can work on what they're not seeing or what they're aware of, because it's easy to go perform every day, run fast, because everyone expects him to break world records or run world juniors every race. That's too much pressure. Let him do what he does. Let him love running. Let him enjoy it. The performances will come, right? We've had many junior athletes, as you're fully aware, that are exceptionally well at junior, but going into senior is always difficult, right?
1: Yeah.
8: So you need a period of transition. You need patience. You need consideration, but also you need a bit of respect the process, right? And not every athlete's just going to somehow go from junior to senior and be the best. They need that little bit of flexibility of growth. He's got his own growth spurts. He's got only his own maturity. He's still young, right? He's still living life and, you know, growing up, you know, with his family, his friends and everything else. So there's also a reality that I think it's a really good thing. It's a positive thing. I see injuries as a positive because he can only get better. Now, the thing is, if he kept racing and didn't get a niggle, and I don't want to wish anyone niggles or injuries, but how do you learn? That's the only way he's learnt now, and his team have learnt that, okay, there's certain things we need to be conscious of, we need to be aware of, we need to be better, and they will do that. So it's actually a positive step for him in the growth of his development, right? There's probably a lot of things that he didn't have a chance to work on. As a young athlete and a talent athlete, they're going to push him into racing. He wants to race. Of course, if you're running fast, if I was running 9.9, you know, there's no way you can tell me stop running, right? But sometimes the body and the mind says, hang on, we still need to build you, right? We need to build you. And that's what we're in the stage, right? We need to build him in the right athlete that he is ready when he needs to be ready, and his team will support him to do that.
1: A few more before I let you go, because I know you're a very busy man. But I want to ask you on the women's side, Tori Lewis, she has done the brave move of packing up her life at home and going overseas. And it's been a bit tricky, but I think we could start to finally be seeing the rewards pay off for her. We've had four men, albeit windy, run sub 10 seconds on the men's side. You and Lockie have done it legally. Then Eddie and Rowan have also been able to do it. But no woman yet has been able to go sub 11 seconds. Do you think Torrey is capable of going sub 11 seconds and being the first Australian to break that milestone?
8: Oh, definitely. I don't see it's just when it will happen. I think she's made that move like anything. It's sometimes tough. You're like, you've got to go where the best are, right? Or you've got to challenge yourself against the best. But also you've got to mix it up, right? And I think if you don't challenge yourself in this sport of track and field, but is it generally sport, right, you're never going to improve, right, because yeah. You don't challenge the status quo of what you know. You challenge the reality of what you believe in, right? And if you believe you can run fast, then you need to get the confidence, the training, the mileage, but also the technique and the understanding of many other things, science and technology. But also a lot of time you can be the best athlete in the world, but you may not be able to perform when you need to. And Tori's similar, that she's gone and done what she needed to. And I think that's a credit to her and the team and everyone going, hang on, we need to challenge you outside what you know, because it's easy. And a great thing about Australia, and I'll just mention this to you, we've got out of state versus state, which is really important. It's us against the rest of the world, which is really important for the mindset of our athletes, because previously when I was running and previous before me, it was all about state versus state. So Queensland versus New South Wales and Victoria, which is fine, right? But the rest of the world is where we our heads are at now, and we need to be competing, and we are doing that. So exceptionally now, it's a different mindset that I feel is actually helping us produce the champions and actually allows us to enjoy what we love to see is Australians being the best at the world stage.
1: Finally, Patrick, your record in the men's 100 metres is 9.93. Lockie's gone 9.96. Eddie's gone 9.74 Windy. Rowan's recently gone 9.89 Windy. All three of them are running at the Commonwealth Games. Do you predict your record to fall? And if you do, what time do you think we could see? And could it just be more than one that's able to go under 9.93?
8: Well, I'll be honest, I hope more than one runs faster than me. I think it's long overdue. I've always said that, you know, I was happy to be first, but never the last.
1: Yep.
8: But again, if you're chasing times, you won't get it. You just got to let it happen. Yep. So I can only suggest to the guys and all the people for me, let it come. Enjoy for what it is. Results and times will come. Go out there and be the best that you can be. And we're always going to be proud of you as Australians. But just go out there and do what you love to do and let it happen. And if it doesn't happen there, but I'm hoping it will happen sometime. So we've got the talent and ability now in this country. It's time to shine and show the rest of the world what we can do at any time, any stage, and anywhere.
1: Let's hope more than one are able to do it, and we can have medals across the men's and the women's in all of our events. Patrick, really appreciate your time on the show. Thanks so much for joining us and getting some of your insights.
8: No, pleasure. Thank you.
1: There he goes, Patrick Johnson, good enough to join us on Track and Field tonight. The Australian 100-metre record holder. How much time does that record have left on it? I'd say after the Commonwealth Games, we could see a few athletes being able to go under it. I reckon we could have at least two. I reckon Lockie and Eddie are good chances of going underneath it. But who does break it and who does hold it? The Australian record after the Commonwealth Games. Russell Mathander, have you got an opinion on that?
0: Look, this is going to be a very, very interesting scenario, and it's a bit of one of those things that come along in one of your lifetimes, and you can really can't pick an out favourite.
1: No.
0: You know, Lockie has been in some really good form, and, you know, following another good run that he had the other day. So he's in good form. Eddie Nikita, he continues to surprise me and seems to shock people as well. And to have done it twice before, although under legal conditions, it shows that he is a very strong performer as well. So both these lads are going to be, from a straight point of view, are the closest at looking and possibly getting this record at the moment. But look, I would say it'll be I don't know, I really don't know who's getting it. I would love to see it go,
1: yes,
0: for the betterment of our sport overall. So we have someone in that category, but yeah, very very very hard Question that one.
1: And what do you make of what Patrick Johnson had to say? I found his comments on the double peaking very interesting, as well as the rise of Australian sprinting and the double peaking as well, how we're starting to really master it. What did you make of what Patrick had to say?
0: Look, you know, Patrick's hit the nail on the head there. I mean, like he also talked about, the Commonwealth Games being like a stepping stone for these athletes, you know.
1: Yes.
0: I've always said that that's one of the things we should use it for, giving these athletes the opportunity, because stepping straight into a major competition, something like an Olympic Games or a World Championships, can be very, very... can be a very...
1: overwhelming.
0: Situation, because the things that happen with these athletes, just one minute these people are your idols, and next minute you're rubbing shoulders against them, or they're standing in the lane next to you and you're going to compete against them.
1: I know, it can be quite daunting, but I reckon our Aussie athletes are in a good position after a few years. They're ready to go after having rubbed shoulders with their idols a few times. Right, we're going to clear a break on track and field tonight, and we will speak about some of the great results that we have seen over the last few days in track and field. Don't go anywhere. Back with more in a moment.
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1: Yes, we're back after I've played Russell some mouse highlights for those in Victoria and Western Australia. You'll know who that is. In the other states, consider yourself very lucky. Very lucky. Right, let's get into the athletics. Forget about mouse, Russell, because we saw some wonderful athletics results. We'll start off this morning with the Hungarian Athletics Grand Prix. And in the women's 1500 metres, we saw Abby Caldwell. She was able to run 4:01.79, defeating Claudia Hollingsworth, the national champion, 4:02.09. And Georgia Griffith in the 1500 metres, 4:04.08. Particular interest on Abby and Claudia to see how they went. Not the fastest times, Russell, but they've had another race under the belt and they've got some more race experience.
0: Yes, and some very good consistency there, with some good competition in the mix as well. So they seem to be in good shape leading into this final 10-day taper.
1: For the women's high jump, this was very interesting. Eleanor Patterson able to defeat Nicola Olischlagers. Eleanor Patterson jumping 2 metres for the second time this year. And then Nicola Olischlagers, 1.98 metres. So both of our women's high jumpers doing very well, Russell. But could we see Eleanor replicate the form she was in 2022, maybe get a win over Nicola Olischlagers?
0: Oh, look, whichever way it goes, we want our girls at the top of the podium there.
1: Yes.
0: We would love to see them both. Like we said, we're looking forward to seeing a 1-2 finish by the Australians, especially in a major meet like the Commonwealth Games. So that's what I'm looking forward to. Whichever way it goes, fine. If it's a double gold, let's go with that.
1: 2 metres is her equal second best jump, by the way. Her personal best stands at 2.02, which was set back in the 2022 World Championships. And it's good to see her be able to go back to that form that she has been in the past and really show the world how good she is. By the way, the head-to-head between Eleanor Patterson and Nicola Olischlagers, get this, Russell, they've competed against each other 59 times. Eleanor has won 30 of them and Nicola has won 29. So when you look at their head-to-head, they are almost identical.
0: Yeah, look, that's the thing. It's a fantastic competition. Like I said, whichever way it goes, it all goes well for Australian athletics.
1: It really does. The next event we're going to be speaking about, the women's pole vault, Nina Kennedy, she jumped 4.80 metres. She won off countback over Eliza McCartney, who also jumped 4.80 metres. But on countback, Nina Kennedy was able to secure gold. We spoke about her a little bit earlier in the podcast. Delta Amadzowski, got to see her compete over on the European scene. I don't think she's done too many comps over in Europe, but she jumped 6.65 metres into a minus 0.8. So all in, a good competition for her. And we mentioned off the top, Brooke Buschkel jumping a windy 6.92 metres. I reckon we could see Brooke back on the podium at the Commonwealth Games. Would love to see her get gold. What's your expectations for Delta?
0: Look, Delta is a very much still an up-and-coming youngster, and for these type of results for her, it'll all go well for her future. And like I said, Commonwealth Games, it could be that stepping stone that she needs to really launch her into the senior ranks.
1: That would be great. That would be great. We see what she can do with the we've seen what she can do with the junior ranks, and particularly the hurdles. And also love what she's doing with long jump. Next event, Lockie Kennedy in the 200 metres. He's going to be competing at it come the Commonwealth Games. 20.44 was a time that he was able to run. What did you make of Lockie Kennedy's race?
0: Look, I think a consistent form run for Lockie.
1: By the way, 20.44 is not bad for him because his PBs are 20.2.
0: Yeah. So going on that, overall, I think it was a good hit out for him. And again, it would be him just preparing himself for Commonwealth Games. It'd be interesting to see who's going to be coming to the Commonwealth Games. One of the interesting results that I saw,
1: yes,
0: and I think you also made mention of this, is Armin Thompson, Obidali Thompson's son.
1: Oh, really?
0: Well, he ran a 200 the other week.
1: Okay.
0: 19.95, I think it was.
1: Okay.
0: And he's running 9.95. So, and he's representing Barbados.
1: Ooh.
0: So he's the son of Obed Dudley Thompson and Marion Jones. So there's some definite talent there. I wonder would he be coming to the Commonwealth Games.
1: Formidable opponent. I'm just trying to pull up the start list for the 200 metres at the Commonwealth Games as soon as I have that. I'll be able to give it to you. The men's pole vault, I want to speak about this. Curtis Marshall, he came second to Mondo Duplantis by 7 centimetres, but Curtis jumped 6 metres outdoors. Mondo Duplantis 6.07, and Curtis also defeated Emanuele Corrales, mm-hmm, who is the Greek pole vaulter who has been able to go 6.20 metres. But from what I'm starting to see this year, Russell, and we'll get a ultimate indication of it come the World Ultimate Championships at the end of the year, is I think for the vast majority of this year, or coming into this year, people have seen Mondo as number one. He still stays there. Corrales is number two, and then Curtis is number three in the world. But over the last few weeks, Russell, I think it's been flipped around a little bit. I think Curtis could be the number two pole vaulter in the world and Corrales the number three now.
0: Yeah, look, I think that could be a definite possibility. But, look, it's going to be very, very close between the two of them come the Ultimate Championships. But going into the Commonwealth Games, I think you'd have to look at, from that point of view, Curtis is obviously going to be one of the favourites in the pole vault, and we're looking forward to see what comes about there.
1: By the way, the 200 metres, confirmed 200 metres for the Commonwealth Games. The athletes I've got, thanks to Global Athletics Hub on Twitter, or X, Zanel Hughes is going to be there. Sin Sophie Dambell from South Africa, Aidan Murphy, Lachlan Kennedy are the top four seeds. Aaron Brown is going to be there. Brendan Rodney from Canada, Rashaan Clark from Jamaica, Christopher Taylor from Jamaica, Javon Powell from Jamaica. They are the top seeded athletes so far for the 200 metres. It could be a few late inclusions. We've seen Deja Hodge come through, so who knows if there's any more still to come, but those are the confirmed results. The Monaco Diamond League, Russell, I want to speak about that.
0: Mm-hmm.
1: Nina Kennedy's 4.95 clearance, and I forgot about this, but she had almost a perfect scorecard leading into 4.95. 4.52 cleared on attempt one. Same with 4.62, then 4.72, 4.82, 4.87. She missed on her first attempt, but she thought, no, stuff it, I'm going to pass and go to 4.95, which she got on attempt one. What a confidence booster that is. Just on top of everything that comes with 4.95, to be able to get it on your first attempt, I forgot about this, but that is just, that's something else to marvel about this.
0: It is. It is really much a fantastic result for her. And, you know, for Nina now, I said, I suppose we look at it and you say she now wants to look at breaking into that 5 metre barrier.
1: So only four people have done it in mm-hmm. history. Two of them are from the United States, two are from Russia.
0: Yeah. So we'll be looking forward to see if Nina can achieve that. Could it be possibly at the Commonwealth Games?
1: I would love that. I would love that to be the case. She did have three attempts at 5 metres, but unfortunately missed all three of them. In the women's javelin, Mackenzie Little, she was there, still yet to get over 60 metres once again. She threw 57 metres 62, and she was able to throw that on her second round. She only got five attempts because, remember, with the Diamond League, with the field events, only the top three get a sixth and final throw. But when you look at how Mackenzie has gone this season in the women's javelin, she has been able to go over 60 metres. So that was at her last competition at the Oceania Athletics Championship, 60.18. She'll probably need to throw over 60 metres to get a medal at the Commonwealth Games. She's thrown four times this year. She threw at our national championship. She threw 58.76. Then at the Oceania Championship, 60.18. And then most recently at the Monaco Diamond League, 57.62. But when you look at her performances last year, when she came third in the women's javelin at the World Championship, she threw 65 metres 54 in the qualifying rounds. We thought, wow, she is back, and she threw 63.58 in the final to get a bronze in the women's javelin. But prior to that, she hadn't thrown over 60 metres before the 28th of August. So she knows how to leave her run late, and she knows how to perform when it is needing it to perform. So I wouldn't be worried about her form just yet, because history shows she can get moving when needed. The men's 5,000 metres, I'm not going to lie, I was hoping for a little bit more from Kai Robinson. Unfortunately for him, he wasn't able to finish inside the top 10. He finished in 11th. 13 minutes 26.70 is what he was able to run. His personal best is 12 minutes 54. So just unfortunate for him. He couldn't break through into the top 10 or top 5, but all good lessons for him. And then the men's pole vault, Curtis Marshall, 5 metres 85 for him. But before we do wrap up the show, because it has been quite a busy show, I'll give you an update on how we're looking. But before we do that, how we're looking for the World Ultimate Championships, Russell Mathander has an opinion.
0: The men's 1,000 metres, very...
1: From Daniel Williams?
0: Yep. Emmanuel Ragnoni, who ran the world record.
1: So I'm not sure if he's doing the Commonwealth Games in the 800 metres. I'll need to double check, actually. But world record, Diamond League record and meet record. And what was interesting is before the race, the commentators were talking about how usually in a 1,000 metres, when you look at the old-time performances, the 1,500-metre runners have the wood over the 800-metre runners for whatever reason. And in this case, we were going to see who would come out on top. Wanyonyi, the 800 runner, Whiteman, the 1,500-metre runner. It was the 800-metre runner that got the wood over the 1,500-metre runner. But that was interesting how the 1,500-metre runners tend to do better at the 1,000 metres than the 800 runners do.
0: Well, interesting point to that was that time actually it makes his average 100-metre time for 13.18.
1: Good Lord. How did you calculate that so quickly?
0: I'm good in maths.
1: Sure. But, yeah, no, that's remarkable.
0: So, you know, it's a fantastic time to be running each. You know, if you want to talk about pacing, this is like, that's quite remarkable, isn't it?
1: Yeah, good luck trying to pace that. Yeah, Wanyonyi, definitely a star to watch. I hope we see him at the Com Games. I don't think there's been that many confirmed lists and not confirmed lists come out for the Commonwealth Games. I don't think the 800 has yet been confirmed. So we'd love to see if Wanyonyi does elect to do the Commonwealth Games. Right, speaking of events coming up in the future, the World Ultimate Championships, I said every week we look at how we're going for the World Ultimate Championships. Since last week, no one has fallen out of the required positions for the World Ultimate Championships. For those who don't know how it works, is the World Ultimate Championships at the end of the year take a select few, depending on their event, to compete at the World Ultimate Championships. There's no restrictions in terms of how many people per country can be entered into it. So therefore, hypothetically, in the men's 100 metres, they take 16, and in theory, they could have all 16 athletes representing the United States or Jamaica. So unlike the Olympics or World Championships, no restrictions, and it's not based on time specifically. It's based on world rankings. World Athletics go back a year to the day, look at your top five performances. They give you a score on that, then they add and subtract points depending on things, mainly add on points depending on what level of performance it was, what category competition it was, A, B, C, or Diamond Leagues or whatever. Where you came in the race, what was the wind, and other various factors. So Jessica Hull, and they take the top five performances and work out an average points, and then that is your ranking point score. Jessica Hull still sitting in second for the women's 1500. They take 12. Abby Caldwell still in 10th for that 1500. Nicola, we know she's going to go. No matter, she has the option of going because she's the reigning world champion. Eleanor Patterson, she stays in 6th out of 8. Nina Kennedy, she's the Olympic champion, so if she wants to go, she can go. Lockie Kennedy, he was 14th last time we spoke. He's dropped down to 16th. They take 16, so for Lockie, if he has a good Commonwealth Games, he could possibly cement his place inside the top 16. Aidan Murphy, similar position for him with the 200 metres. He's fell down two places to 16th, and they take 16. So likewise, if he has a good Com Games, he could possibly cement his place there. Peter Boll, he slipped down one spot. He's now in 10th, and they take 16. Cam Myers for the 1,500 metres, they take 12. He's sitting in 3rd. Kai Robinson for the 5,000 metres, they take 12. He's in 6th. And Curtis Marshall for the men's pole vault, they take 8, and he is 3rd.
0: I think here, looking at these, the only people who are in probably a little bit of possible trouble would be Abby Caldwell, Eleanor Patterson, which is a shame. Lockie Kennedy, Aidan Murphy right on the edge there. Peter Boll, I think he should be safe. Can't see 16.
1: So the cutoff finishes, I think, the 2nd of September.
0: Yeah, so I can't see 7 people going past Peter there, but Cam Myers, Kyle Robinson, and Curtis Marshall all look pretty safe in going through. So interesting to see what happens here. The Commonwealth Games will be very, very important for both Aidan Murphy and Lockie Kennedy to push themselves up a little bit higher in that in those rankings, as well as for Peter Boll. Eleanor Patterson will need a good performance there as well to confirm her spot, and so too will Abby Caldwell. Looking on this, 2, 3, 4, 5, 6. We're looking at probably 6 to maybe 8 at the moment, possible.
1: And by the way, the Commonwealth Games in terms of what category it is. It's a category A, so it's worth the same amount of points that the Moree Plant Meet is.
0: Mm.
1: So that's why it is quite important for these athletes. If they do want to go to the World Ultimate Championships, that they have a good Commonwealth Games. That wraps us up, Russell. Now, I know I promised last week you'd be hearing this music because we're putting you under the pump next week. I mistimed it. So next week is our last show before the Commonwealth Games start. So there'll be a heap of yes or no questions for you, which means there is still time for the listeners at taft913@gmail.com. That's taft913@gmail.com to send through your questions for Russell, who is currently coughing in the back. It wouldn't be a show without Russell coughing. If you've got a question you want to ask Russell, a yes or no question ahead of the Commonwealth Games, taft913@gmail.com will be putting Russell under the pump. Are you looking forward to it, Russell?
0: No.
1: Thank you. Now you're finally in the spirit of things. All right, that's us done for this week, Russell. Thank you.
0: Thank you very much for having us. Thank you, listeners. Look forward to seeing you all next week.
1: You don't see anyone on podcasting, but anyway.
0: Well, listening to us.
1: There you go. Speaking to you.
0: Speaking to you.
1: You'll get there.
0: Speaking with them, hopefully.
1: There you go. You'll get the vernacular eventually. That's us done for Track and Field tonight this week. Our final episode before the Commonwealth Games is next week. We'll have a full preview, and we cannot wait for it, plus all of the latest news that is happening in the track and field world. Hope you have a great week. Chat to you next time.
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19: Let's get to Digby Beecham, who joins us each and every Wednesday. 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
20: Matty, Wayne, good morning. How are we?
19: Very well. How are you today?
20: Yeah, very well on this beautiful Wednesday morning. Looking forward to a good day's racing down there at Bunbury, but I'm looking forward to that net session. And Wayne, a bit of chin music to Jake, and that should be great.
21: Well, my chin music, I think I'm a little past that at the moment.
20: Well, please rediscover it, Wayne.
21: Oh, dear. I'll wear my long sleeve.
20: Yeah, off 16 yards.
21: Well, what do you got for us today, mate? It's as you say, it's a beautiful day. It should be ideal down there at Bunbury. I don't know whether you get down there, but, yeah, can you give us a couple of winners?
20: Yeah, exactly right. Looking forward to today's racing. It's a midweek card down at Bunbury, as you said. Beautiful day. The southwest has been blessed with some lovely weather. It's going to turn tomorrow, but all in all, it should be a day where I think you need to be on speed. Bunbury lends itself to horses on speed. So we've got a 6-metre rail, cutaway in the straight. And there's two plays early in the day which I'm quite keen on here. And the first of them comes up in race two, a significant class dropper. I think your listeners would know by now that I like horses coming back in grade. And Oscar's No Grouch, a 3-year-old for Graham Ballantyne, has always flashed plenty of ability. And first up, he was thrown in the deep end. He went around in a 3-year-old Saturday event on that heavy track at Belmont. And he was one of the few horses to make ground. He ran 2 lengths third behind Zoo Run Run, who was desperately unlucky last Saturday in 66-plus company. He drops back from a 3-year-old Saturday to an all-aged maiden. He's drawn barrier two. I think he can use that gate. I'm surprised he's still a maiden after 5 starts. He's always, as I said, shown above-average talent. Now, Sunset Session is the popular elect here with bookmakers and tipsters, and I can understand why, because he, like Oscar's No Grouch, has been very consistent throughout his career. But I just think Oscar's No Grouch from that low draw, if Jason Whitey can hold a spot, I think he'll be awfully hard to beat in race number two. So there's race two, number two, Oscar's No Grouch. And then we go to race three, this class one 1,000 metre event. This is the other suggestion I have today for your listeners, and it's the top weight here in Dark Avalanche, who will carry just 57 kilos, after the claim of young Jefferson Sang. First up, no trial in a class one at Belmont on July 1. He was beaten 2.25 behind Flip the Paddies. Now, Flip the Paddies is a really talented horse out of the Mac Hall Yard. He's 2-2. And the effort of Dark Avalanche off no trial to get to the line was very impressive. Now, on that day, Deepest Desire, who is also in the market here, ran over 1,000 metres, and he won his maiden. He ran 60-13, so a minute and 13 did Deepest Desire. Dark Avalanche was in a race. They went considerably quicker, 59-42. When you factor in where Dark Avalanche finished, he still ran about 2.25 lengths quicker than what Deepest Desire did, both over 1,000 metres. One was in a class one, one was in a maiden. I think from a low draw today, Dark Avalanche can hold a spot, perhaps even lead this race, and from there he is going to have a tactical advantage on Deepest Desire. So I think Dark Avalanche is the way to go in race three. So race two, number two, Oscar's No Grouch. And race three, number one, Dark Avalanche.
21: All right, just the two today. And how's Saturday looking? Is it how are the fields there? Good racing?
19: Oh, yeah.
20: Yeah, look, we've got the Belmont Classic on Saturday. Now, it's a small field. It really is, which is perhaps a little bit disappointing, albeit not entirely unexpected as these three-year-olds get out over the 2,200 metres. But what I am confident in saying is that we are looking at two really, really talented three-year-olds in Westbound for Peter's Investments, trained by Michael Grantham and ridden by Clint Johnston-Porter, who was a very, very impressive winner of the Aquanita at listed level a fortnight ago, or last Saturday week. And he's going to go head-to-head with his daughter of D'Argento, Ladies Pro, who will be ridden by William Pike for Grant and Alana. And though I know the stable has a massive, massive opinion of this girl. She was a brilliant winner, it must be said, in the Belmont Oaks. Now, they both went around on that Saturday, last Saturday week. The boys went considerably quicker, so I suspect that Westbound will go up as favourite later today with Tab Touch. But Ladies Pro is going to have her share of admirers. Two three-year-olds who are going to contest a lot better races than this one. In saying that, it is a listed race. It's an important race, but I dare say these two are destined for group company as they reach four and mature into their careers.
19: All right. Well, there you have it. So Belmont Classic coming up over the weekend. Looking forward to that, the 2,200-metre race, and some good racing today, and a couple of best bets from Digby Beecham for Bunbury. Digby, what else are you enjoying at the moment when it comes to the sporting world? What is tickling your fancy right now?
20: Oh, well, I'm obviously watching a little bit of the World Cup, but we've just had Wimbledon. We're about to get a British Open. The football is still cranking up. There's a lot of news in the cricket world, isn't there, with Brendan McCullum getting the lemon and sarse as the test coach of England. So there's a lot to digest at the moment. I must admit, this is a favourite time of the year with the Northern Hemisphere summer and what goes on over there in the UK, but certainly closer to home. I'm not a Fremantle supporter, but I'm full of admiration for the job that Justin and his match committee, his coaching staff and this group has done. I think they're a really exciting side to watch at the moment, Fremantle. And to be fair, they're going to get Port Adelaide at the right time on the weekend, aren't they, given the Port issues with suspensions and injuries. And it would be a massive shock if Fremantle were to lose on the weekend. They're two games clear on top of the ladder. They should finish first. And I wouldn't want to be the side that heads west to play them in a qualifying final.
19: No, not at all.
21: England win overnight?
20: England will play tomorrow morning. It was Spain beating France this morning. Yep. Oh, look, if England were to get through to a World Cup final, I can just imagine the scenes right around the world. There's something a little bit mystical about England in a World Cup, even a Euro. They just generate so much publicity and, oh, gee, Fleet Street will be up in arms if they can win that one there tomorrow against Argentina, given the hostilities between the two countries. I mean, something far beyond sport over the years. So really looking forward to that.
21: Knowing Fleet Street, they'd prefer that they lost.
20: They
21: get better.
20: Put the boots in.
21: They'd rather
20: get
21: do
20: their
21: that.
20: Pound of flesh.
21: Yeah. Yeah, it's a sad, sad world over there in that regard. So, all right,
20: yes,
21: mate. Thanks for that. Appreciate it.
20: Good on you, boys. Have a wonderful week.
21: Good on you, mate.
19: You too. Digby Beecham, sports broadcaster. and Jockey Master. A big thanks to him.
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5: Joining us from the ABC in Tasmania is Chris Rowbottom with all of the latest news. G'day, Chris.
6: G'day, how's things?
5: Very well. How are you over in Tassie?
6: Going okay, actually. It's a lovely Tasmanian midwinter's day, so nice and crisp, but wouldn't have it any other way.
5: Yeah, similar over here as well. Now, Brad Scott is the man that everyone is talking about for this role in Tassie. What can you tell us about this?
6: Yeah, it would appear that Brad Scott is probably the early favourite to take on that GM of footy role that the Devils need to fill, I suppose. Before the end of the year, there was some talk around having this one sort of signed, sealed and delivered before the coach was done, but that's maybe been flipped now, and you know, there hadn't been sort of much news out of the Devils in terms of who might be taking that role, but obviously reported overnight that Brad Scott looks to be the hot favourite to probably take that role. And it does make some sense because, you know, before he was coaching Essendon, he was at the AFL, and he was actually involved in putting together some of the list build rules and some of the concessions that Tasmania will enjoy when it enters the league. So he has that, I guess, intimate knowledge of what Tasmania has to work with and how you might be able to use some of those things to get some of the things that you might want when you're building a club. I think it's just a matter of whether or not Brad would want to, you know, relocate to Hobart full-time, take on the role, and whether he's ready to do so, you know, so soon after losing the job at Essendon. But he's certainly the front-runner, you would think, at this stage, to be named the inaugural footy boss at the Devils.
7: Chris, is he involved in the selection of the new coach, or will that be done before that role as well?
6: No, I wouldn't have thought so. Right. There's a panel that's been set up by the Devils, which includes the chairman, Grant O'Brien, Brendan Gale, the CEO, of course, Alistair Lynch, who's a director on the board and well-known, of course, Tassie football person, and then Lauren Jauncey, who's the head of people and culture at the Devils. It'll be that four-person panel who picks the coach and then makes the recommendation to the broader board as to who they think should lead the club.
7: All right, let's look at the coach situation then. I mean, there's been a few names thrown around. Longmire, you know, they've said they've spoken to him. You've got Ken Hinckley there. You know, where are you sitting on it? What updates have we got?
6: I've got to say, it has been tight as a drum in terms of the information coming out of the Devils, but it's certainly those three, with Longmire, Hinckley, and also Nathan Buckley, in the mix. Now, if you had to rank them 1, 2, and 3, there are genuine cases for each of them. I think John Longmire brings with him, obviously, the best football coaching CV, 5 grand finals, premierships, what he did at Sydney over the course of, you know, 11 or 12 years, is unmatched by the other two. But it's what the Devils want in terms of a coach at a startup club. I think there's been really early and consistent attraction towards Ken Hinckley. They see him as a statesman type. They see him as a salesman type, the Kevin Sheedy type that GWS had. Also a very good football coach in his own right. And I think they like what he did at Port Adelaide, bringing the power out of the so-called TARP era, getting people back to the footy and getting them back playing finals. He's a players coach, which I know they'll like.

0: and I think he's the type of guy that could, you know, walk into a pub at Scottsdale or Southport and sit next to the locals and have a beer, which I think is going to be important in those early years. And then the third contender is Nathan Buckley, and he's been, the earliest contender. He's super keen for the job, and he's perhaps the most hungry of the three to take this Devils role, and I think that will endear himself to the selection panel, somebody who genuinely wants to come and build this club, roll the sleeves up, do the hard work. I think Nathan Buckley has matured since his playing days and probably since his days coaching at Collingwood into somebody that could feasibly lead this club from day one. The thing that maybe hurts Nathan Buckley is the form of Geelong in recent times. He's the backline coach or one of the backline coaches at the Cats. They haven't performed overly well, particularly in the last maybe month or two, and that might just be hurting his chances a little bit. But it's a genuine three-horse race. If I had to choose one, I reckon it's going to be Ken Hinckley. That would be my pick right at this point in time, but that could change, and it all depends a little bit on John Longmire as well on how strong his desire is and how much they might have to pay him as well.
1: Yeah, he doesn't get much away, does he, John Longmire, when you hear him on the likes of Fox Footy's 360. But, yeah, all three good choices, you would think. It's so fascinating that Buckley was the name for so long and a lot of people just touted it that it was his job. But, yeah, now with Hinckley and Longmire up for grabs, which way will it go? The national draft. So the inaugural draft for Tassie, it's unbelievable. Picks 1, 3, 5, 7, 9, 11 and 13. So other clubs are going to have to really go hard at this draft, you'd think. What's the talent pool looking like for a couple of years' time?
0: Yeah, pretty good, I think. And there's some good Tasmanians as well coming through. So we know that the Devils, one of their major jobs right now or over the last sort of 12 months or so has been picking the eyes out of the under-15s and under-16s. You know, they were doing that as early as last year, I think, you know, checking out the under-15s in anticipation of their under-18 year. There are a whole range of you know, they're going to look at every single player that's touted, from pick one to pick 25 as a potential Devil. Some of those are tied to academies. Some of those are tied to father sons. So getting in ahead of those is going to be potentially tough. But the other thing is as well that Tasmania will get to pre-list a number of 17-year-olds as soon as this year for next year. And, the likes of Axel Walsh are going to be right at the top of that list as well. And there's big incentive for those kids to commit early to Tasmania ahead of their draft year. $150,000 a year in salary is what they'll be offered. They'll come to, they can potentially stay in their home state for a year and continue to play football there or finish off their schooling. Or they can come to Tassie and play in the under-18 system or even in the VFL team. So, Tassie is extremely well set up in terms of getting young talent in early. The other thing as well with some of those top picks is that a couple of them will have to be traded. So under the rules, they'll have to swap a couple of those picks out for established players. I think they'll have some strategy around that as well. But, at this stage, Tasmania really does present as a super attractive proposition for a young kid. It won't be for everybody, of course, but that might be a reason why Brad Scott is being targeted as well, because he knows how to, maximise what Tasmania has, being somebody that has helped put all of those concessions together.
2: And now with the VFL team there, how's that been accepted by the public, I suppose, the support? And, I would imagine there's young fellas coming to Tassie to try and improve their footy and get involved at the ground level.
0: It's been huge. The first game up at North Hobart Oval, there were 11 or 12 thousand people there. People, spilling out the gates. You couldn't get in. Crowds have been really, really good since then. I think there were 14,000 at Bellarive for the game against Carlton. There's been, decent crowds in the north. And even, when the smaller crowds of maybe 4,000 or 5,000, in VFL terms, that's still a really, really big crowd. Team is sitting seventh on the ladder. They're playing genuinely good footy. They smashed the Gold Coast Suns on the weekend by 50 points. We've had a couple of draftees already in Max Mapley and Jackson Artemis, WA boy, of course, who came down to Tasmania to try and further himself and has found himself on an AFL list after, you know, seven or eight games with the Devils. And I reckon there's going to be a couple more as well get picked up out of that VFL program this year. I'd be surprised if Brandon Leary didn't get picked up at the draft later on in the year after the season he's put together for the Devils. He's a, you know, dynamic sort of midfielder, half forward, kicks goals, silky, Murphy Reid type, if you like, that has been really good for Tassie this year. I think he'll go, and there might even be a couple more as well. So huge endorsement for the program that was put together pretty hastily, it has to be said. And at one point last year, there were some thoughts within the AFL that maybe the VFL program shouldn't come in so early because we just weren't ready. But it's been a success both on and off the field, and a couple of injury concerns, unfortunately, going into this week. But if the Devils can play finals in their first year, it is going to be enormous and a huge green flag for footy in Tassie.
2: All right. We know we won't see the stadium for a while, but what about the other infrastructure things that are needed, you know, like a high-performance centre and training facilities? I think there's a bit being done out of Kingsborough. Is that where that's all going to be based? And what's the progress been in that regard?
0: Yeah, so that's all sort of ticking along. There's planning approval to build the new high-performance centre down at Kingston. I think there was some news earlier in the week, actually, that the tender's just been awarded to build the new oval. So that'll be done in two parts. So there's already two existing ovals down there. So that's the home of the Kingborough Tigers Footy Club and the Cricket Club. They'll build a third oval up there, which the Tigers will relocate to, and the Devils will move into the existing ovals. So they'll have the existing facilities and ovals at their disposal from, mid-next year or so, and then work will start on the actual facility and the buildings for the High Performance Centre, which, if you look at the plans, it looks pretty schmick. So it's based off the, if you look at the new Brisbane setup at Springfield, they've taken a lot of inspiration from that setup. So I'd expect the new centre to look a lot like that. But once it's complete, the team will want for nothing. The only issue is that it won't be complete for day one of 2028, of the 2028 season. It's going to probably roll into sort of mid to later 2028 by the time that facility is fully done. What impact that has on recruiting players or retaining players or whatnot remains to be seen. The interesting little tidbit, and this is getting down into the weeds a little bit, is that the development's actually been headed up by the football club rather than the government. So the football club are in charge of it. The government simply handing them over a check to go and do it, and that has actually sped things up a little bit. You get through a little bit of the bureaucracy a little bit easier, and you get things happening a little bit sooner. So it's all on track. I'd expect a builder to be announced for that very, very soon, probably even next week. I know that was imminent, so that'll be a big announcement. And the other mail is that it's going to come in either on or under budget, which is a pretty big deal as well. So fingers crossed that is the case.
1: And anything else that you're covering in the sporting landscape over in Tassie outside of the footy?
0: Yeah, it's been a little bit happening around the Hurricanes as we sort of approach the start of the BBL season. It's a couple of months away, of course, but Tassie is one of the states that is really keen on privatising and testing the market in terms of a potential, 49% sale of the Hurricanes. Dominic Baker, the Cricket Tasmania CEO, is heading back over to the UK later this month to have some exploratory talks with potential owners. There is big interest, and that ties in as well with Macquarie Point Stadium and what an investor might be able to do with the team and the stadium and maybe funneling some cash into there, which would be potentially enormous. So that's one to keep an eye on for the Hurricanes amidst the BBL privatisation debate. Then there's the Tassie Jewels, the new WNBL team that's coming in to Tassie. So we haven't had a WNBL team since the early 90s when the Islanders were here, but their memberships actually went on sale yesterday. They sold 2,200 of them between 9 a.m. and 2 p.m. And that actually makes them the highest, that gives them the biggest membership base in the entire WNBL. So that's a tidbit for you that in the first 5 hours, the Tassie Jewels have created the biggest membership base in the WNBL. They haven't finished completing their roster yet. They haven't played a game yet, but already amongst the most heavily supported teams in the Women's National Basketball League. So we wish them all the best and hope that they can replicate what the Jack Jumpers have been able to do in their first 5 or 6 seasons.
1: Chris, great chatting to you this morning. Thanks so much for taking the time with us.
0: Thanks, guys. Appreciate it.
1: Chris Rowbottom from the ABC in Tasmania with a sports update. With everything going on in Tassie, especially having a bit of a look at the Devils, who are set to enter the AFL competition in 2028. Let's head to the news now. We've ticked over 8 o'clock, so we'll get the news, traffic, weather out of the way. And then our big final hour coming up here on Sports Breakfast. Digby Beecham to join us, as he always does on a Wednesday. We'll also catch up with Jamie Harnwell later on in the hour. And if you want to have your say, you can. You can call up. You can send a message. A few more here off the text line to get to, which we will do in due time. But for now, it's time for the news.
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1: Thanks to the WA Electric Company. Corey Wagner joins us on Sports Breakfast this morning. Wags, good morning.
9: Hey, Matt. Hey, Wayne. How you going?
1: Yeah, really well. How are you today?
9: Yeah, really good. Really good today.
1: How's the calf holding up? So calf awareness was the diagnosis out of the Claremont game a couple of weeks ago now. Where are you at?
9: Yeah. So it was a bit of a frustrating week. Come out of a really good performance at Claremont and then, had sort of no issues coming in. And then Tuesday had a little training session and then didn't pull up quite as well as we thought. And, had a little look and there was a tiny little nick in there, so all precautions, we just took the week off and then, how good the team's going, we just don't want to take any risk at the moment and there's still plenty of footy to be played, so you just got to be patient with these sort of little things that are frustrating, but it's footy.
2: Will you be playing again this week or do you still take another one to make sure you know, because calves, can be a bit lingering if you sort of do them properly?
9: Yeah, they're very frustrating injuries because they don't really feel like much or do anything, but they can also cause a big problem if you do them pretty well. But Waffle's got the bye, which is also again frustrating to not put your hand up and show the performances that you need to get selected. But we'll just with the how well the team's going too. I don't reckon the team will be changed, so we'll just get through a big session on Saturday and then throw the hand up for the rest of the year.
1: Is JL wanting to see something from you specifically for AFL selection or, do you just have to continue playing your role and just hope that there's an opportunity at some point?
9: Yeah, I think just that he said it was the hardest selections he had to make when he had to omit or drop, what they say. But he said, just you've been going well, as he had others in front of me. Like, he didn't have too much for me, so he just said, just keep going back and keep performing the way you are. And, yeah, consistency is all we're shown, and don't drop your head and just keep doing what you do. Lead from the front when you go down there. So he's been really happy with how that's going. And then he said, just be ready for your opportunity because it will come. So, yeah, with those sort of things, you can't get too flat, because if you do, your footy goes the wrong way, and then, yeah, that's sort of what you don't want to do. So universe has probably just said, I need to be here for my wife and ready for this baby to come. So it's her game day, so I'm just going to be here for her. And, yeah, we'll see how things go in the future.
2: How close are we to that?
9: Yeah, we're due date today, so we're any day now.
1: Oh. So you might have to jump off the call.
9: No, not like that. Well, I hope not, but... No, it's exciting. Exciting times to come. So I've got the phone by my side every 24/7 now, and yeah, exciting to see what happens.
2: It's an interesting one, isn't it? It's like the perfect storm from a Fremantle point of view, with, you know, the lack of injuries, and it's just now sort of motoring towards. So it is. How do you sort of be positive in your own mind? I mean, is it been a bit of an issue? You feel a bit down or whatever. How do you keep yourself going?
9: I think just consistently playing some good footy and training well, and just having that confidence you know you are good enough. It's just, yep, the team is going really well, and it's hard to make a change when the team's going so well. And I feel like I'm really enjoying my footy down at the Waffle level, and you sort of get to know the younger fellas and sort of, yeah, try and get away from all the politics about it and saying who's going well, who's not going well, and just sort of let your footy do the talking. I think of the 10 years of my career and being sort of in this position and going in and out, I think when you start looking at other people's performances and blaming others and, yeah, going down that sort of road, your footy sort of turns to crap, and you start playing the wrong way, and coaches can see that. So
2: yep,
9: I think the positivity, keep their morale around the club up, and I think all these sort of things work in your favour in the end of the day, and I feel like I'm confident I'll get my opportunity. I just need to wait it out and, yeah, be patient.
2: Corey, they sort of say, you've got to have a loss to you know, make it, you don't have it later on and all that sort of stuff. What was I suppose it's hard to judge, but was there a sort of a bit of a release of pressure, do you think, you know, for the training that followed from that loss to GWS? And that was there any sort of visual sort of thing that you felt that, oh, the pressure's off everybody a little bit now, that now we can just really concentrate on finals?
9: Well, I think the big thing is that we knew exactly what went wrong and why it happened against GWS, and the vision was so clear of what we were doing wrong, and JL showed it. And it was just sort of what's been holding us in good stead is our role, and the lack of respect we had for boys is sort of getting ahead of the ball. Yeah, not just sort of not doing what we've been doing is this is trademark efforts of going hard back with the flights and putting your head over the ball, and sort of those things got brought up, and it was just clear as day what we need to do to be in games. And I think he saw it on the weekend where we was probably playing the game the right way for the first half. We just weren't tying it off, and you see once it all comes together how good we can be in that second half. So I think we just put the nail on the head of what we have to do, and yeah, like I said, it worked. And sometimes you need to have those losses to really see how your footy's going, and I think we put the nail on the head, and we won't be doing that again.
2: Yep.
1: Being able to watch on that game on Thursday night, how did you analyse it? Because it was quite incredible. Sydney came out with so much pressure. It was finals-like intensity. Their pressure rating was through the roof. But for the team to be able to withstand that and then kick 15 goals in the second half, it was quite incredible. And I think it will hold you in good stead come finals time, because that was as close to a finals-like game as possible.
9: Yeah, it was pretty impressive to watch and be on the sidelines and just looking at it as sort of like a fan in the stands, which was really cool to see. But yeah, I think it was very similar to what we were saying. It's just the belief and the confidence in the team probably going in at half time. I think we knew we could get it done, and there was no scare, there was no panic, or which you probably saw in Sydney in the third quarter, which yeah. It's what you want, the belief that you can come back from anywhere and do anything like that. And, yeah, that belief, it grows, and it's contagious, and I think once you have that, you're a really hard team to beat, and you know you can come back from anywhere. So, yeah.
2: Mason Cox, he's a bit like you, just fighting for that spot. He did everything possible to put his name up there, didn't he, on the weekend? He just suddenly started hanging on to those marks.
9: Yeah, he looks strong, and it's a tough one because they're both very good players and they both dominate Waffle, so it's hard to see. And he did everything he could to keep his spot up, Big Mason. So a credit to him, mate. It's what you want to see, the big competition, those big boys, and Swaggy training the house down too. So it's a lovely bit of competition you're seeing. Like I said, it's what you want going into finals, competitions for spot, and no one playing safe and no one doing the wrong thing. So it's awesome and good on him, and hopefully he does that again because he was crucial to saving some goals and have an impact on the scoreboard. So, no, well done to the big boy.
1: Murphy Reid, the 10 coaches' votes. Could you tell us a bit about what he is like at training, his standards, because his follow-up work is phenomenal, and then his ability to get out of tricky situations, tight in a phone box-like scenario, and then find the right option, make the right decision. It's remarkable to watch. So could you give us a bit of insight into his training standards?
9: Yeah, he's a star, the kid. He's got a bit of the swagger and he's got the confidence to match it too. And I think he goes a bit of low-key or he's a bit casual, but he's got such good confidence and I think belief and ability in himself. He's a star and he sort of just finds space, a bit like Pendlebury now. He can just find space and he feels like he's just got that bit more time than everyone, and I think that comes with composure. I haven't seen composure like that for a young kid in I probably can say I haven't seen it in a very long time. So and the fact that he can find that and he's doing that at such a young age to have composure and he has time to make that right decision, what you're seeing on game day is what we see plus more at training. So it's a good sight to watch, and I can see many big things coming from him in a long time.
2: I mean, it's interesting, you don't see often that someone that get 9 disposals ends up probably being nearly the best player on the ground, and Alex Pearce was that. It's just the things that he does and the example that he sets. From a team point of view, I think that was just an ideal performance on him, and that's what's expected from everybody, isn't it? It's not, you know, the individual success. It's what one can achieve for the team, and he did that.
9: Yeah, and I think every player voted for him for our trademark player, and it was just so clear that he's such a good skipper, that he leads from the front. He speaks and everyone listens, but this sort of way of leading is showing those action, and if your skipper's doing that, you're sort of getting in behind him, and you're doing those things too. And he hobbles around. He doesn't look like he's moving well, but he'll turn up every game and put his heart on his sleeve and do anything for you. So, yeah, he's an awesome skipper, mate.
1: What do you get for being the trademark player? Anything in particular? Do you wear a special Guernsey at training? Do you get a $50 voucher to somewhere across the road from Ark? What do you get?
9: I think you get a nice big meat tray, which is pretty nice to have. So it's, it's good. It's very special. And, you get your name up on the wall, and it's something to walk past. And you really want to get on that wall. So yet to get on there, but I'll do my best in the coming week. Need that meat too.
2: the other thing that was so important was it was the Starlight game, and the way it looked as though the players get around it and support it, and it's just such an important event. And I suppose it must make players feel good to know what effect they can have on other kids, young kids' lives.
9: Yeah, and it's not just the game day experience. We get them down to training and learn about all their stories. We meet their family and their friends that also go along through the hard times along the journey too, and it's not just affecting them but their families. And the way the players get around it and connect, and you see how much it means to them on game day where they get to run out in front of the banner and sing the song after the game. It's such an amazing experience, and you don't understand how much impact it has on their lives. And sort of on ours, you get that life perspective of, footy's not everything, and these little things can change people's lives. So it's such an awesome round, and I'm glad everyone gets around it too.
2: And I suppose from a playing point of view, a lot of people, you sign up, you're there to play footy, but you've also got to sign up that you are a role model, isn't it? You know, that you can make a hell of a difference to a lot of things.
9: Yeah, I mean, you see, oh, yesterday on school holidays, the amount of kids and families that were down there watching us, we probably had half the field packed, and just signing the signatures after, and just the smile you get on the face of just, yeah, putting a signature on a jersey. You're a role model there. You never say no to a... I was talking to Adam Swade. He's like, have you ever said no to someone signing? I said, absolutely not. Like,
2: yep.
9: That's their dream to see that. And if you ever say no, that they're going to remember that forever. So make sure you're always doing that. And, yeah, you're giving your time up because you never know how long this is going to last. And, yeah, walking down the street, you can remember doing those sort of things. So, yeah.
2: Well said.
1: Good man, Corey Wagner. Now, back on Thursday night, so money was raised to the Starlight Foundation for every goal that was kicked, and we were thinking, oh, geez, what's going on at half time? We were thinking maybe they should have raised the money for the amount of times players were slipping over in that first half. The Optus Stadium turf, is that a concern for players at the moment out there? Because, geez, there were a few players slipping and sliding back on Thursday night.
9: Yeah, I did see a fair few down there. And the river end, yeah, it's interesting. It looks beautiful. It's just, yeah, that little bit of slippery, and you can't wear the metal studs anymore, so it's sort of hard to really put your finger on it, and if you got to make your step shorter or slider. But I'm sure the staff will get the feedback and try and do their best to get it going.
1: All right, so what does the week look like for you now? Peel Thunder have the bye, as you mentioned. The Dockers, hard side to crack into. We hope you can get up and head over to Adelaide. But, yeah, what does it essentially look like for you the next week or so?
9: Yeah, so just I'll have the keeping gloves on, waiting for this baby to pop out. And then just going today, day to day with this trainer. So we got training tomorrow before the boys fly out, and then... Yeah, the Waffle Boys will stay behind, have a big session Saturday, and we'll watch the game, and then it'll be just a normal week next week, and then we've got a six-day break. So bodies are getting sore at this period of time, so it's, yeah, the boys that aren't playing, it's just your priority to get your body right, make sure you're available to next week, and you never know what can happen this week, and the sore bodies that are coming out, yeah, time might come, and be ready to go at both ends.
1: Is Sharpie leading the sand over?
9: He has to be, doesn't he?
1: Surely.
9: Getting tagged every week and getting 25 to 2 every week. So he's a star, mate. He's running around. He loves getting tagged. So, yeah, if I was opposition, I wouldn't even worry about it because he's going to have an impact anyway.
1: Well, Corey, been a pleasure chatting to you this morning. All thanks to the WA Electric Company. All the best. And hopefully at this time next week, we tune in and hear that you're a dad. For a second time, isn't it?
9: Second.
1: So, yeah, all the best with the newborn, the little bub.
9: Appreciate it, lads, and thank you. I'll talk to you next week.
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1: Hey, let's change tack now. Let's go to the round ball game as the FIFA World Cup continues on and we have one finalist already locked in, and that is Spain with their great win earlier today against France. 2-0. A great performance by the Spanish, and they'll take on the winner of tomorrow's semi-final between England and Argentina. Why don't we catch up now with the CEO of Football West, Jamie Harnwell, to chat all about it. Good morning, Jamie.
14: Morning, guys.
1: Great to have your company. You're back in Perth?
14: I am. It was a fantastic trip over there. Incredible World Cup. A lot of doubts around the ability, primarily the US, not so much Canada and Mexico, to host a great World Cup, but certainly an incredible experience. A fantastic ride for the Aussies, for the Socceroos, and the football continues to deliver as well, which has been incredible.
1: Well, you're rubbing shoulders with Infantino and getting in his ear because, geez, he's been controversial at this World Cup, to say the least.
14: Yeah, hasn't he? I think his armoured cars were sped past me a couple of times in their VIP pursuit through to the stadium, but... look, you know, for all the criticism that FIFA do get, and some deservedly so, look, they know how to put on a show. And, it's, yeah, as I said, there's just the glitz and glamour around it. We were worried a bit. Well, I was worried it might become a bit Americanised, and there's reports around now the halftime of the final being extended and other bits and pieces. Yeah. But you put that aside, and hopefully we will soon forget about that in the next version. The football, the crowds, the noise, and... yeah, just the excitement around the whole tournament was certainly something to see.
2: While you're there, Jamie, you'd look at what's happening with soccer in America, I would imagine, or football. I mean, has it made inroads to, you know, their national games that are there? Where's the state of football in America?
14: Yeah, look, it certainly has. We've seen that over the last few years, the likes of David Beckham going to the MLS to play. He obviously now bought a club and he's brought in Lionel Messi to play there as well. So there's definite passion for the game as a grassroots to participation sport, much like here in Australia. It's the number one participated sport in the US and, in North America as a whole. So the game continues to grow. The investment continues. Over there, there's obviously a lot of disappointment. Thankfully, I was away from the country once the US got knocked out of the World Cup. But, you know, being at the Australia-US game, the support they received, the excitement was incredible. And, you know, the country really did get behind this event, and it does bode well for football in North America.
1: How do we get there, Jamie? Because I guess we're being left behind in that regard, in that America have probably... jumped us and Japan, those sort of nations who have developed so well in recent times. How do we catch up to them now?
14: Yeah, look, you know, this, I suppose there's two parts to the question. There's the domestic league, which, you know, for the A-League, continues to work hard to engage with the audience. It's a very saturated sports market, as you well know. Many football supporters have their own teams back in Europe or South America or wherever that may be as well, and split allegiances across that. But, the quality of the A-League continues to develop. We see a number of the Socceroos who've come through the A-League now and stepped on to bigger and better things. And in terms of the national team, you know, I think we're still, we're a little bit harsh on ourselves. We've qualified now for the last six World Cups. We've reached the knockout stage. There can be questions asked, and there should be questions asked around our playing style and whether that's the best for us moving forwards and whether we can do better. But when we look at the crop of players that we have, the Harringtons, the Ocons, Irinkunda, Sakati, there is a real, real special bunch of young players there that could go on to achieve great things and rival that golden generation that we keep talking about of 2006 and become big players in the game of football.
2: The standard of our A-League, is that a good feeder for the Socceroos?
14: Look, there are some players that have come directly from the A-League into the Socceroos. We'd love for the standard to continue and improve. What we are seeing, though, is a lot of young players are getting a lot of minutes and getting good development. I think when the A-League first started, it was a very old league. There were only eight teams. Clubs are very much focused on the here and now and, average ages were probably 26, 27 years old across the squads. That's changed slightly and gotten younger, and players are getting more of an opportunity at a younger age. There still needs to be investment. We still want the top foreign players coming in, you know, the Del Pieros that we had, Heskies, who had such a great impact, and even the others, such a Bess Aparicio and the like as well. So there's a balancing act to be had there, but, you know, the quality of the A-League is very good, and you go and watch it live, and, you know, continues to impress and continues to improve as the years go by.
1: Will we be getting more Perth players coming through into the Socceroos, into our national team? It was great to see the likes of Sicardi and Burgess and Italiano performing well.
14: Yeah, look, that's a real focus of Football West and our clubs, and Perth Glory, obviously, as well, as we want Western Australian talents on the national stage. We want them in the A-Leagues playing for Perth Glory as well, and we're seeing some fantastic young players being selected through the Joeys, through the young Socceroos. Of course, got Daniel Benny, who's overseas. Pearman is another one who's shone in the junior national squad. So we do have a really good pipeline of young talent, and I think we punch above our weight in some ways when we do get national representation. So, you know, to see three West Australians in this World Cup squad was incredible. I think Roger Cook was trying to claim Aaron Kundra as well after he spent a few years here, or a couple of years here. So maybe we can go 3.5. But, it's always pleasing to see and seeing, you know, Sicardi's Dejan Franco over there, and the pride he has for someone who, Italian-born and comes to Perth Glory for a brief amount of time to play and decided to make this place his home, has, you know, fully embraced what Australia means and what the multicultural Australia is, and I think that represents the whole Socceroos as well.
1: Just before we do get to the semi-finals, do you have a highlight from your time at this year's World Cup or a story to tell us?
14: Oh, look, the highlight had to be the Turkey game to set the, you know, the tournament off like that. It was a 9 p.m. local kickoff in Vancouver. Being a part of, I don't know, 5,000-6,000 strong Aussie march to the stadium, just gold everywhere. And a few of the songs that I'm sure you've seen gone viral on social media as well, being sung loud and proud. The way the team played that night, how clinical they were, the way they
1: Have we got you there, Jamie?
14: Yep, sorry, you still there?
1: Yep, we've got you now. So,
14: sorry.
1: You just cut out momentarily.
14: No problems. Yeah, as I say, the Vancouver game was certainly the top part of it. The emotion, the way the Socceroos played, and just the feeling of that final whistle, and just, you know, hugging anyone around you and celebrating 3 points, which, you know, at that stage we thought would almost guarantee us the round of 32. So an incredible stadium, a beautiful city, and a fantastic game.
16: All right, last night's semi, France obviously were solid favourites, and maybe people underestimated Spain or a little bit of lack of respect, but, you know, a side that's only conceded one goal, gee whiz, they've been good, haven't they?
14: They have, and they've really grown into the tournament. I know it's a bit of a cliche, but the last couple of games, they've been superb. I don't think, if anyone underestimates Spain, then it's a bit of a concern, really, with how good a track record they've had over the past few years. And, you know, they just strangled France in this game with and without the ball. They're so good on the ball. They kept it for the last 10 minutes pretty consistently under pressure from France. And I think the question mark was whether they would be able to score enough goals. But if you only concede one across the tournament, then you don't need to score that many to win games. But, you know, the football they play has been quality and would deserve winners.
1: All right. Well, let's get to the game coming up overnight, 3 a.m. Western Standard Time. England, Argentina. Give us your preview of this one and what's your tip?
14: Look, a tough one for me to preview. Obviously, English heritage through my parents, and very keen to finally see football go home. I'm not sure if that's going to be the case, regardless who wins tonight after watching Spain and how they played. England, you know, have shown a lot of grit and determination in the last couple of games. They haven't really been at their best. But when you've got a player like Jude Bellingham and Harry Kane who can score your goals, then you're always half a chance. Argentina, obviously, with Messi as the main factor, can he win another World Cup and retire as a world champion is a huge backstory. But I don't think Argentina are the side they once were, and I think it's going to be a very tight game. I certainly can't see this one getting blown apart at any time. My head says Argentina, but my heart says England.
1: Well, that's fence-sitting if I've ever seen it. So, well, go on, give us your, what's your World Cup prediction then, Spain? Because it sounds like you think that they're going to be a hard team to beat. And I tend to agree with that after watching them in the last couple of matches now.
14: Yeah, I think Spain, if you know, if they don't go on to win it, it'll mean they've had an absolutely terrible game in the final, and just the quality they have to be able to rotate players through the midfield. You saw Porros get forward and score. They're just, if they are on song and they are able to keep the ball well, yeah, the only way they'll get unstuck really is if England or Argentina can sit in, frustrate them, and perhaps catch them on the counter attack. But yeah, but for me, Spain to be the winner of the World Cup.
16: You're CEO of Footy West, the strength of soccer in WA?
14: Look, yes, continues to grow. I think each year we get surprised by how much the game continues and continues to grow. We recently had 150 young regional players in at Sam Kerr Football Centre for a talent ID carnival, which was fantastic. Our NPL competitions are thriving and seeing some great football being played, and you know, across Western Australia, you know, the game provides us a problem that we don't have enough spaces to play, but it's a good problem to have, and you know, very thankful for all of our volunteers to again put on another season that continues to exceed expectations.
1: Jamie, great chatting to you this morning. Thanks so much for taking the time, and enjoy the rest of the FIFA World Cup.
14: Thanks very much, guys.
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8: Demo gets with us. Are you of the opinion that both players who were fined, Miller and Maynard, should have been suspended for umpire contact?
9: I think it would have sent a pretty strong message. If the young 16-year umpire's in the way, do we just clatter into him and that's okay? It's a bit like jail in the legal system. I mean, fined and slap on the wrist. Well, what does that do? It doesn't send a strong message. But when you're not playing and when you're not part of the community, that's like, geez, I don't want to experience that again. So I think a hard line is important.
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0: Good afternoon and welcome to Waffle World here on 91.3 Sport FM. Great to have your company this evening. Well done to Regan with Sports Drive. I think he's going to make his Waffle World debut on a Wednesday night, but we'll talk a bit about that later on. Well, we're here on the Monday night show. We're going to review a big round 14 of Waffle. Four great games to discuss. We've got Lee Coleman on our way. He's going to join the show at around about 5:15 after a great game for Swan Districts, getting up over East Perth. Big upset win, and Lee Coleman was our Sienna's player of the day. He kicked five big goals. Don't forget, you can have your say tonight. You can call up on 94 18 7700, or you can send a text to 0429 913 913. Let's get into it. Let's talk some Waffle footy. I'm Matt Grubelich. Alongside me, as always, is award-winning journalist John Townsend and former West Perth president Brett Rapone.
1: Good evening, Matt and Brett. Hey, just a technicality, Matt. Has the B team lost another member this week?
0: They have.
1: Again.
0: Again.
1: Well, say no more.
0: Jacob has taken the week off, so...
1: Really? I'm in the middle of footy season.
0: Well, I'm in for sports breakfast.
1: How do you find it with Dunny? Do you have to poke him occasionally to keep it going?
0: Dunny's great. I think the fact that I'm in, he's come alive.
1: He's up and about.
0: That's
1: just
0: what I think.
1: Just remember, Matt, there is no I in team.
2: Good afternoon, Matt. Good afternoon, John. And good afternoon to our listeners. Dunny's probably enjoying someone talking about another football club other than East Fremantle 5 days a week. Great to be in here today. Interesting round of fixtures, wasn't it? I think, John, there must be question marks now internally about Claremont, and we'll talk about them. I thought it seemed to me like they were on top for most of the game until the last 10 minutes when they actually lost the game. And also East Perth, incredible, really. They've had some great victories, but they've lost to the three bottom sides in the competition, and they're in serious danger of being out of the five at the end of next weekend. Subiaco play West Perth, and you'd think they would start favourites, and East Perth have a bye. Subiaco win, on percentage they'll go ahead. So an intriguing round of fixtures. Perth got an underdone West Coast, I might say. Did what they had to do. There'll be bigger challenges for them. And Peel Thunder, well, they just continue to roll on, don't they? And they are a juggernaut, and they are the hot favourites for the Waffle flag.
1: When you go to the footy, and I went as a punter on Saturday. I went to the Claremont South game, and it was a good game. It was a grueling game. Not a lot of highlights, but there was a lot of spirit. There was a lot of endeavour. Claremont, similar to the week before, they were good enough for three and a half quarters, and not good enough for four quarters. So they lost the game. I ran into a very senior WA football administrator, and we had a very candid chat about things. And it's always good value when you go to games and run into people who know what's going on. You do get insights, and I know the B team, they had a bit of a dip the other day about we repeated their news that the Waffle Grand Final would be a Sunday afternoon affair. Well, I got a bit of an insight into actually what is going on, and the decision hasn't been made. Highly likely that'll happen because Freo's situation. A couple of interesting parts about it. They're going to play the Colts after the league game. So the league will be played at about 1 o'clock.
2: Right.
1: And then the Colts will be played at maybe at 4 or whatever, and they'll play as a twilight game. So they're going to experiment in that. They're looking at alternating over the next few years Optus and a suburban ground for the grand final. Now, I don't know how you can do that. If you get West Coast and Peel at Optus, they'll have no one turn up, and you get Swan Districts and maybe East Perth at, you know, if you try and put them into Leaderville, well, you'll have a queue, you know, as far as Queen's Park, probably. So how you can mix and match that, I'm not too sure. But they're certainly looking at some changes to the setup. And the other thing, too, that was quite intriguing, the rules say that for Peel, if Fremantle aren't playing on the same weekend, they're only entitled to 12 listed players. I was told categorically that rule will not be breached on this year. Now, we're a long way off. There's a lot still to happen before we get there.
2: Categorically by a WA Football Commissioner.
1: Yeah, will not happen.
2: But it's not a rule. It's
1: the rule that is in place... There is, in a final, when Fremantle are not playing on the same weekend, there is a limit of 12. When they're playing on the same weekend, it's unlimited, and they've got the agreement in place about the A gentleman's agreement, effectively, that they'll play a maximum of 14, and they've already gone to 15 once this year. So anyway, so that'll be... Now, that will change.
2: Yes.
1: Now, it could well be that the two teams play on the same weekend and have buys on the same weekend. It may be completely irrelevant. But if it doesn't, if they do play separately, that changes the game again, doesn't it? Because we've now thought, for the last few weeks, Peel are home and hosed almost. As long as they stay fit, they've got the best lineup, but not necessarily.
2: That's significant news, John.
1: What happens if Fremantle lose their two finals and they're knocked out by the time they get to a Waffle Grand Final, which is prelim final weekend? So and they can only play a maximum of 12.
2: Yeah, maximum of 12 players.
1: Yeah.
2: 12 plus, what about if Fremantle have got, if Fremantle have a Peel Thunder listed player? I'm just trying to...
1: No, there aren't any.
3: Draper, was Draper Peel?
2: Yeah, I think he might have been.
1: Oh, he might be. So, but it's 12. Claremont, it's 12 it? Listed.
2: 12 listed.
1: So for the gentleman's agreement, the Peel listed AFL players are outside it, so they can be separate. For the finals, it is clear cut. It's only the listed players.
2: Well, that will keep the excitement of the competition going right through until Grand Final weekend, because that is significant. Peel will not be the same side. And I think Perth, East Perth, South Fremantle and Claremont would certainly be strong challenges.
1: Yeah,
2: with every chance to defeat Peel with just 12.
1: Those teams, their best this year has been pretty good. They haven't been able to sustain it over an extended period. Claremont were outstanding for 6 weeks and been poor since then. East Perth have been patchy. Mm. Their best has been really good. South took a while to get going. Look as though they're in better shape. So we'll see how that pans out. The other thing that I'll report, I ran into Justin Langer at Claremont as well, and we went out to the huddle together and listened to the coach, and it was intriguing listening to Justin, who's been a elite level and still is coaching in the IPL and in the 100 in England. So he's someone who is a connoisseur of coaching, and we had a very engaging conversation about the demeanour, the body language, the messages that were portrayed out there. And it's interesting that someone who hasn't not involved in footy, cricket's in a totally different environment, but he was I wouldn't say perplexed, but he was intrigued by elements that happened in the huddle and other things. So this is exactly what I would say, and there are parts there I go, that's really new ground for me.
2: Now, Justin Langer, wasn't he a staunch supporter of Adam Simpson?
1: Yeah, as he told me very early on in our conversation, he's no longer a Eagles board member, which means he can go to Waffle games. So I said, "How are you?" There was another Eagles board member standing on the other side of us, who I know very well. He's been going to Claremont games because his nephew's playing there for 2 years. So I don't know what. Sometimes you don't want to believe everything you hear, but even when you get it from the horse's mouth. But anyway, it was an interesting day at the footy, getting engaged to what is going on, not

0: outstanding, gave outstanding service to football in West Perth, was a terrific supporter of my time as a president. He wrote two books for the football club. So, John, before you say anything, he did write two books. And he's very much establishment. He was an interesting character because he's a great supporter for me, but he's very much old school establishment. But he loved to tackle the establishment as well. Had some very strong views on football. And one of the books that he wrote, the last book he wrote in 2008, I remember this distinctly, this story. Colin Rockman, who's also passed, was the president of West Perth Football Club. I was the vice president. We had a meeting at Colin's house in Dianella. We wanted Brian to write another edition of the book. Brian came to the meeting. He said, "We can do this, but it will cost $40,000. Well, West Perth didn't have $40,000 to do, but $40,000 to print the book. I went to the Football Commission, and Grant Dorrington found a way. He said, "I will give the club..." There was a heritage fund that you could apply for. If you guys can raise $20,000, WA Football will put in $20,000. I went around the corner to see a gentleman called Mal James, who was a strong supporter of the football club, did very well. When he was doing well, West Perth were doing well. Thank you to Mal. Within an hour, the deal was done. I rang Brian back, said, "Brian, we've got a deal. You can write that book." The book was done within 6 weeks and is part of our history and legacy. And you know, to Maria and his family, it's a sad day, but he was 86 and made a significant contribution. You would have dealt with him.
1: I dealt with him a lot. He was quite feisty, wasn't he? As you said, he was an establishment figure, but he was one of the last figures that was very strongly pro-waffle and anti-AFL. And it's dissipated, and it's probably too far the other way now. But he always had the waffle glasses on when he spoke. Well, I had quite a bit to do with him. He was a good bloke to deal with. He was fighting. If you didn't like something that you wrote or that you said, you heard about it, and no dramas with that. We had an interest in the Hall of Fame. He was a Hall of Fame selector on the Australian Football Hall of Fame, and he resigned in protest. That he told me he resigned because two of the selectors had said they'd never heard of Steve Marsh, and he thought that was all too much. So Steve Marsh was a WA football legend at the time, seven-time premiership player. No one's matched it in the modern era. He said two of the selectors said they'd never heard of him, and he thought, well, if I'm dealing with dunderclumpins like this, it's time I got off. And he did, but he was a very pro waffle person, pro West Perth person. He was part of the G7, I think, when he didn't like East Perth much, did he?
0: No, he didn't.
1: That was that was who he was. Everyone knew it. And when he walked into an East Perth game, there was going to be some fireworks.
0: He was a strong supporter for West Perth moving to the Joondalup region. And that caused a lot of conflict for the Falcons, the Cardinals back in those days. But West Perth got there predominantly because the club was broke, as Brian said, and they needed a better zone. The zone wasn't great, so West Perth went out to football. But that's, Brian Atkinson. Yeah. Also, a quick shout-out to Chris Coonan, who's doing it pretty tough at the moment. Chris, unfortunately, lost his wife, Anna, on Friday after a short battle with cancer. Chris is a premiership player at the football club. Anna was a big part of his time at West Perth. In fact, talking to Chris's dad recently, he believes if it was Anna that kept him here in Perth, Western Australia.
1: Was she from Perth?
0: No, they were both from Victoria, recruited. We tried to get him over 2 years beforehand with Darren Harris. He actually agreed to come, and the year he agreed to come, Harrow got a job with West Coast, I think it was. So I think it was Todd who took over. But quick shout out to Chris and his family. Chris is still contributing to football at community level and with the Colts at West Perth.
2: Now, you're listening to Waffle World. A few messages already coming through. Lee Coleman, only moments away. We'll clear a quick break in just a sec. Simon of the Waffle and Lathlane, a little unhappy with WA football, having zero confidence in them, and suggests that it's obvious they are trying to slide the Waffle out of Perth Stadium permanently. I wouldn't necessarily suggest that, but I think they're trying to figure out different ways because...
1: Well, one thing from my conversation, the cost of having a night grand final is substantially higher than a day grand final. I presume that's got to do with lights, but other elements to it. So, although it's an interesting experiment to have a night grand final, see whether it works or not. I can understand why there's a level of apprehension about whether it would work, whether it would cost too much. What do you do with a half... Well, not even half crown,

0: 25,000 or under 20,000 in a night grand final.
1: I'm assuming it'll be broadcast, stadium. John, the Colts? The Colts game?
0: Yeah, I think so. Yeah, I think that would be the case. Yeah.
2: Well, yeah, excluding the COVID years, 29,879 in 2021 for Subiaco South Fremantle, 27,000. 2024, 25,000. 2025, 23,000.
0: Yeah, it's slipped every... Is that a consistent slide?
2: Since
0: it's been there, yeah. So at that rate, it'll be under 20,000 in 2 years' time, which is unsustainable.
1: Well, based on what you've just said about Peel Thunder, it gives me great hope for the competition. Mm. Wouldn't it be great if Perth South Fremantle or Perth East Perth made a grand final, John?
2: Zach, I see your message. I'll get to that when we talk about the South Fremantle Claremont game. But right now, we're going to clear a break. We're going to talk Swan District's big win over East Perth, and Lee Coleman is going to join us.
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0: 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Great to have your company tonight. Matt Grublich, John Townsend and Brett Rapone with you. Now, we've done probably enough Wednesday team bashing for one night.
1: Irrelevant. Let's not even bother with that.
0: No. Well, a bit of audio from Wednesday night, and okay. I think they might even repeat this one on Wednesday. But every now and again, a blind squirrel finds a nut.
2: I'm going to go for the biggest upset of the round. Swan Districts to beat East Perth. Just Coleman to kick five.
3: Andrew Pruin, and that's going to be banked up for next week too, when he doesn't get a kick on Corey.
0: Well, there you go. Mitzi, absolutely bang on. Swan Districts to upset East Perth and Lee Coleman to kick five. He is about to join us now. Swan District's goal kicker, Lee Coleman, joins the show. G'day, Lee.
4: Hey, guys. How's it going?
0: Very well here. How are you?
4: Yeah, good, thanks. Thanks for having me on.
0: Nice to kick a bag of five and have a win over the weekend.
4: Yeah, it's a great win on the weekend. Always fun to return to sort of winning ways and nice to get a few myself as well.
0: So tell us a bit about your role specifically in that full forward line, because you don't often come up too high or exit that 50-metre area, and I think it really, it's a very different for opposition full backs. So tell us a bit about the role.
4: I don't know if there's much to say about it, to be honest. I guess it's just sort of an old-school full forward type of thing. Like, I just stay a bit deep. I've never really been good at playing up the ground anyway, so I just sort of hang around deep, and I don't know, I just find it a lot easier for myself to time my leads when I stay deeper and be patient and just wait for the ball to come my way. And I think Pruey likes having that in the team as well, someone who sits deep and stretches that ground a bit. So I sort of just always try and stay deep and really stretch and open the ground for our sort of quick half fours to be able to run into that space and that sort of thing.
1: Do you have any GPS data on your average weekly performance?
4: I haven't had the GPS for a while. I think I had it a few times a couple of years ago, but it's probably just, I don't think it gave them much. So I think they gave up on doing the GPS after a while.
5: Lee, it's Brett. Welcome to the show. Just on Swan Districts and their improvement this year. Last year, you guys finished eighth with just six wins, and already this year you've won five games. So there has been some improvement. Where have you seen it from, and what do you think Swans need to do to take it to the next step and play or push further up the ladder next season?
4: I think especially the last couple of weeks, it feels like I've been building a bit over the probably a few weeks before that as well. Just like, I think we've got a lot better with our pressure game. Like I think we've got a bit more of an identity now of how we sort of create a lot of pressure on the ground and push up, and we've got a lot of quick players, I think, and we can sort of tackle well and create pressure all over the ground. So I think we've really improved that lately. In the last 2 weeks specifically, I think our ball movement as well has been, gone up a lot. Something we've been talking about a lot. We feel like with our game style, we probably rely on a lot of composure on the outside and moving the ball well and making good decisions. And I think it's probably only been the last few weeks where that's sort of really clicked. And then I think in terms of the future, it'd probably just be nice if we stopped getting so many injuries. I think that would probably help a lot, probably the first thing. But, if we just keep building on what we've been doing the last few weeks, and we've got a lot of good young players coming through at the moment, I think, as well. So I think, just keep going, keep improving, and keep going with our confidence. I think we're going good places at the moment.
1: Who's the player you most like to see with ball in hand when you're leading out of the goal square?
4: Oh, good question. Who do I want to give a shout-out? Maybe Jarvis Pina, I think, is a good one. If you look at the stats, he's a good inside 50 player. Luke Kelly is another one, I think, but he's injured at the moment, unfortunately. There's a few guys. I like Brad Lynch is another one, because I know he's just going to bang at 60 metres, so I know pretty much nowhere to go every time. So, there's a few guys, I'd say.
0: You must have loved Zane True coming out in that second quarter especially. He really provided that spark in the midfield to get you guys going against the Royals.
4: Yeah, for sure. He was a big in for us. Definitely missed him over the last few weeks as well. So having him back, and he had a great game, and yeah, seeing him get that great goal in the second quarter, the boys really got around him. So that was a great moment for us.
1: One player that's obviously new in your team this year and seems to have had a significant impact is Clint Hinchliffe. What's he brought to your team that hadn't been there previously?
4: He's been great. Like first year at Waffle Wobbs, he's had a lot of experience playing professional sport. So, you know, that the high level's not too much for him or anything. He knows to just play his game, and I think he brings a lot of great run. He knows how to get into good spots. He works really hard, obviously, and he's just been a great player to have in our team.
0: Tell us a bit about your form, Lee. So, against Subiaco, we were at that game. You had one kick for the afternoon. Since then, you've scored 9 goals in the last 2 games. What do you put the turnaround down to? And I guess tell us a bit about your recent form.
4: To be honest, I think as a full forward, I say this a lot. Like, we're very reliant on what's going on, like up the ground. So to be honest, like against Subi, obviously one touch and no goals is not very good, but at the same time, I didn't feel like I was doing a lot wrong. It just was that sort of game, and it obviously couldn't get near it, and I wanted to try and do different things. But then felt like last couple of weeks, we're just sort of moving the ball a lot better, and the game's been a lot more open, and I think we've been playing a lot better as a team. So, yeah, as I said, as a full forward, like you're very reliant on how the team's going. So with our team's success in the last couple of weeks, it's really helped me out, and probably kicking a bit straighter helps a bit as well.
5: Lee, the last couple of weeks, Caleb Ernst has really hit his straps. I see he played one league game last year and one reserves game, so I'd say this was his first full pre-season with the Black Ducks. But what can you tell us about him? Because he's looking in pretty good form at the moment. It looks like he fits into a Waffle team.
4: Yeah, he's so good, Caleb, to have. Like, we recruited him as a key defender last year, and, yeah, unfortunately he had a lot of injuries, so he didn't really get going until this year. But, yeah, he can basically do it all, really. He's been playing in the ruck for us a little bit. He has had a few stints down back and a few stints forward as well. So, he's really just taking his stride. He doesn't complain. He'll rock up and play whatever role probably asked him to. And he's even, like, flexible enough to do it mid-game. Like, I know a lot of guys can struggle with getting thrown around a lot, but he seems to just, you know, take his stride and just play good footy no matter where we put him in. Yeah, I love having him in the forward line. He's such a, you know, big, massive presence and can take a good mark. And he seems to have natural forward abilities as well, and like knows how to time the ball and can kick a great banana as well. So, no, he's been great.
0: Yeah, we saw that on the weekend. So tell us a bit about your training schedule specifically for you, Lee, for the week.
4: Specifically for me, well, it's a bit different this year. So I've got a 2-month-old daughter now, and I'm well into my 30s, so he's pretty flexible with me. So Monday nights is the sort of recovery and review night, but I'll sort of take that off, try and help at home a bit more with the baby juice and that sort of thing, and then get to the sort of gym myself when I can. I'll go down Tuesday and Thursday as usual, and play on Saturdays, obviously, but then. Yeah, recovery Sunday, I'll probably, try and look after the baby there as well.
0: How is the bub?
4: Yeah, going well. Going well at the moment. So, yeah, almost 3 months now. So it's, been a great experience. And, she's doing really well.
1: What's her name?
4: Riley.
1: Riley Coleman.
5: Riley Coleman.
1: Yeah. I'm just having a look at your personal stats, Lee. So you've played 64 games. You've played South Fremantle, I think, 8 times, and you've never beaten them. What do you have to do this weekend to turn that around?
4: Right, there you go. I didn't know that. I probably had similar stats to East Perth as well, I reckon, for the weekend.
1: 4 goals, 4 in 8 games. So things, the opportunities in front of goals have been pretty limited, I presume.
4: Yeah, right. 4-4 in 8 games. Yeah. Jeez, that's not crazy. South Ferry, obviously, they're always a pretty good side. And I think their oval as well, being a real small oval, I felt like I've always struggled to... Because I think I'm a forward that likes space, and like, need space to lead into. So with that smaller ground, I think I've struggled a bit. But on a personal note, but yeah, for us as a team, like, I think we'll just keep promoting the same things as we have been, like bringing that pressure and that ball movement and decision making. And I'm sure Pruey will come up with a great game plan for us as well Thursday night. So yeah, it might be a bit wet as well. We'll see. But no, I think at the moment we're a bit more sort of confident and keen to get going. So yeah, it should be a good game.
1: I've done you a disservice. It's actually 6 games, no wins, 4 goals, 4.
4: All right.
1: So your record is far better than we first thought.
5: Lee, maybe transfer the game back to Bassanine because you've been in good form there this year. The Black Ducks have, that is. Hey, what was the theme from Coach Andrew Pruin leading into the East Perth game? Because you had more disposals than them, yet they took 99 marks and you guys only took 74. And that's well documented around Roffle Traps. They kicked the ball very well, but that was an outstanding victory on the weekend, and I gather Andrew must have had some theme, or you had some designated plan to restrict East Perth.
4: Yeah, for sure. I think, as you say, like East Perth is very, like, chipmark sort of team and very skilled, and they work very hard in that area as well. But we sort of saw that as an area where you could really identify and pressure them and try and limit that ball-moving ability that they have. And then on the flip side, we really wanted to just take the game on all day, no matter what. We feel like, you know, the last 3 years at least, since I've been back, East Perth have always been a very structured defence, and you don't want to let them sort of suck your interest going long down the line to their setup. So we really just wanted to take the game on and really get the ball moving and that sort of thing as well. So I think that, yeah, really helped us on the day.
1: Yep. Just having a look at some of your stats, two things stand out to me. One, 8 goals to 4 from stoppages, so you got them in one of their strongest areas. And then also, handball receives, 101 to 58. You're plus 43, so that tells me you must have had a very strong theme about running the footy and trying to break their lines and getting through them with handball and run.
4: Yeah, well, that's it. Yeah, we really wanted to, once we got possession, really get it moving and get it moving quick and take the game on, as I said, and not just, you know, settle and go slowly and go along down the line. We felt like that played into their hands. So, yeah, those handball receives and trying to move it quickly all the way around our big ground is what we thought, yeah, would really help us.
6: First time Swans have had back-to-back wins since the end of 2024. So that's a great result for you guys over the weekend. And you were donning the green as well. What did you make of the Guernseys?
4: Yeah, they were great. I thought they were really good. I think he tried to destroy mine, but that's all right. I think it was a really cool design. So, no, that's awesome to see. Yeah.
6: But who was it that had the jumper ripped again?
4: I can't remember off the top of my head.
6: Yeah, no, I can't remember either. One of your boys was running around with a ripped jumper.
1: A fractious midfielder.
6: Oh, it was Chipper, Max Chipper. Max
1: right,
6: Chipper, I think.
1: A bit of a stopper, yeah, right.
6: Yeah, he was up and about with that. Hey, Lee, thanks so much for your time tonight. Great chatting to you on Waffle World, and all the very best for the remainder of the season.
4: No worries. Thanks for having me.
6: Lee Coleman, off of 5 goals, Siena's Player of the Day on Sport FM. A great win for Swan Districts. Now, post-game on the weekend in the commentary box, I brought up this point in that, hindsight being 2020, I don't think we should have really been surprised about the result, personally. Looking at East Perth's midfield, they are depleted. They don't have a midfield at the moment, or what would be their starting midfield. Stevens was out, Brayshaw, Amajuri, Scott, Wright off of the half-back flank as well, and then a couple of others. McCready played too. So,
1: yeah, Virgil can't get into the side, even with all those absences.
6: Yeah. Yeah, he's had a down year.
5: You say that, but they beat Perth the week before by 10 goals with those players missing.
6: Well, that's where I think tipping East Perth for me, personally, ahead of the game, that's what blinded me, was that result against Perth. So that, to me, that's almost an outlier for what I'm looking at. But Swans midfield performed really well. Impey was, you know, he matched Jones in the ruck, didn't have much of the footy around the ground, but in terms of his hit-outs, he was fantastic. And then Zane True really drove that. He had more contested possessions than anyone on the ground. Started it in the second quarter. It was a 7-goal-to-1 second term for Swans, which really led the way.
5: I think it's a very disappointing result for East Perth. I'm not giving them an out there. It was a very good victory the week before. They've been inconsistent. It's clearly between the ears because they've lost to West Perth, who, you know, they've only won one game for the year. They've lost to East Fremantle, who haven't been travelling well, and they've lost to Swan Districts now. It's not for skill. It's got to be attitude and the way they go about it in preparation for match day.
0: Mm. Well, let's clear a break. We'll delve into the games on the other side of this.
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0: 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Great to have your company tonight. 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
1: Now, just before we move on from the Swans East Perth game, who did Lee Coleman play on? It was 5 goals, 9 goals in the last 2 weeks, 5 against East Perth.
0: Well, I think for the most part, it was our man on a Wednesday night, Corey Watts. So I'll be interested to hear what he has to say about the game. I think he might suggest that he was off the ground at a couple of occasions where Lee Coleman kicked a goal or two. But I think for the most part, Watts, he did play on him.
2: Hard job in the playing in the cage, isn't it? The gorilla sometimes can get out and get free.
0: It's a tough one. And I think Watts, he looked a bit sore coming into the game.
2: Oh, you're not making excuses for
0: him. No, he did look a bit sore.
1: He should have kicked a goal, which could have made the difference.
0: Well, that was a massive... And Ross McQueen in the coach's box next door was livid at that moment in the game because he was running into an open goal and Graham elected to kick from about 50 metres out on the run and it sprayed right. Mm. And that would have been a big momentum builder for East Perth if he had just kicked it to Watts and it was a simple kick and that could have been the difference too.
1: Well,
2: right.
0: I should make mention, actually, Ben Middleton took one of the best marks I've seen this season.
1: Really?
0: Courageous as anything. One of the most courageous marks you'll see. Erceg came up second best. He just came back with the flight. Beautiful mark. Go check it out if it's on the highlight reels on the socials.
1: Now, John, the Claremont game. You were at the game.
2: Yeah. Shall we do the all-important
0: reports? Let's go to your famous of them this segment. Week.
2: So let's start with round 14. Peel, J. Sharp.
1: Ooh.
2: Contact with an umpire.
1: Oh, no.
2: Reprimand. However, this is not good news for Lee Coleman. He said Jarvis Pena is the player he most likes to see with ball in hand.
1: Very good on the weekend.
2: Charged with striking.
1: Oh.
2: Unnamed opponent, 2-1.
1: He's missing.
2: So he will miss a game if he accepts that, if he doesn't go to tribunal.
1: He didn't play last week either, I think, from memory. Well, this is his
2: Pena's
1: first game
2: coming
1: back
2: from a very bad... we had a broken leg, I think. Mm. Had a cracked bone and then came back. So that's a blow for Swans if he accepts or is found guilty. Mm. There's a bit of other stuff. Ernst, Melee, Reprimand, True, Melee, Reprimand, Middleton, Melee, Reprimand, maybe the same Reprimand. Turner, Jesse Turner, that is, Swans captain, Reprimand. Bolano, rough conduct, one match, actually. So that was it was a very spiteful start to the Claremont South game, and Bolano's been offered a game for rough conduct. Gowdy, reported for rough conduct, only a reprimand for him. Ethan Hughes for rough conduct, reprimand. Talon DeLacy, rough conduct, report withdrawn. Matt Parker, rough conduct, reprimand. Donaldson, striking, reprimand. And that's it. So a lot of reprimands for physical activity. Very, very hot game early. And Izzy Winder was either the instigator or the target or maybe both. And it bubbled for a significant period. It was a very intense game. And it was an absorbing game. Not a lot of highlights, but Claremont were very good early, but lost their way, and South hung in there. And the previous week, they gave up 7 straight goals to Perth and were inept in the last quarter. This time, they were right up for the fight and came home strongly. And five or 10 minutes to go, they were behind, but they finished stronger than the home team.
1: John, for the first time this season, I'm doubting Claremont's credentials. I thought they had the game under control for most of the game, to be honest, despite the spot fires that were going on. But they once again faded in that last quarter, and they tried. They didn't give in. They tried. They just couldn't get through. And South, to their credit, South showed their best form. That was a fighting. That's probably their best victory of the season. But I just wonder about Claremont. They've won 2 of their last 7. They've lost their last 4 games at home. The senior players there, Eastland, Rogers, Waterman, Zach Mainwaring's in that category, they've really got to be asking some hard questions. And if doubt creeps into their mind now, John, that could be cancerous for the club.
2: I think that those senior players you mentioned were good. They weren't great. There's a lot of players who are not contributing at all. And I had a look at the stats. Only 4 players have been dropped this year, and they've had half a dozen forced injuries, so suspension and injury, forced absence, that is. Only 4 have been dropped. Adam Boulez twice. I think he came in late as an emergency twice and went out the next week. Van Rooyen, who watched in the in the reserves, and he was very strong. Led hard, kicked well. I think he's out of the side because they didn't want three tools in the forward line. Spivey and Weston got dropped after the previous week. So four players dropped over the entire season. And the last 7 weeks, as you said, they've been very poor. Their finishes have been pretty ordinary. They've lost their last four quarters, including games which they had in hand, including against Peel and South Fremantle. And I'm not sure that things are actually flying as they hoped they would be. Maybe they won six straight to start with. Maybe that was a bit of a false dawn, perhaps. But certainly their form in recent times has been poor. There's not a lot of... Understandably, you lose a few and you're not playing well. There's a bit of finger pointing going on, and some players are unhappy. And when you, again, high value environment, when you go to the bar after the game and run into parents and fathers who, it's a bit like under 12s. Yeah. They didn't kick to my son, that sort of stuff. And you go, well, maybe they need to demand more, but there's clearly. They're not on the same page. The cohesion's not as good as it has been. Their endeavour's been really good. Again, they won the contested possessions by a significant margin, as it was against Peel. So that the effort is there, the endeavour is there, the skill is not there, the execution was really poor, the shot selection a lot of the time or the decision-making was ordinary. You'd often the ball would go... They had either no one in their forward 50 or... everyone, and there was no room to move or no one down there to mark it or lead up. So the science of what they're doing is lacking a bit at the moment.
1: Well, Matt, you were asking questions of Claremont maybe 2 weeks ago, and I was a bit more bullish. They'll be right, they'll get back on. But it's the way they've lost, and the way they've lost is the way they've lost games, critical games, over the last few years. And for me, there's alarm bells now. Byron did a really good job on the weekend on Cal England, who it looks like they've lost for at least
2: not as bad as first thought. They've got a bye this week. He might miss one or two, but not season ending.
1: What do you make of it, Matt?
0: Yeah, I mean, I've said it before, in that Claremont get in these low scoring slogs, and it doesn't do them any favours. They need to find better avenues to goal. We've seen them constantly lose these low-scoring games. It happened against Peel Thunder the other week. It's happened before. You think to the Blair Bell goal, you think to the East Perth prelim final, you think to South Fremantle grand final. All these games, low-scoring. So they need to find better avenues. West Perth grand final. You just had to bring that one up, didn't you?
1: They should have won that.
0: Yeah, of course. Yeah, it was a tight game, and they had their moments for sure, Claremont. But their forward line is not working at the moment. So we spoke to Zach Mainwaring on before the footy on Saturday. He kicked three goals, but then he didn't have any teammates to go with him. Hunter and Gowdy, two in and out at the moment. I think Van Rooyen, personally, is the one that needs to come in. I would give Buleza maybe a go as well and make a couple of changes. Something needs to happen at Claremont just to give them a little bit of a spark. But I don't think that forward line's working. We need to see more goals from Waterman. I know he's playing a bit higher up the ground, but you need to see Alec kicking a few more goals.
2: He played down. I thought that was the best game he's played this year. He actually was a good conduit in the middle of the ground, and they used him a fair bit. But they compressed the ground. It's, as I said, there's either no one in the forward line, so they get to half forward and you can't score because there's no one ahead, or they get to half forward and there's... So is 30 this, players in front of them.
1: The spotlight is firmly on Claremont at the moment. Is this a coaching issue?
2: Well, the coach drives the standards. One, he drives the standards, but he establishes
1: tactics in the last quarter, though.
2: Approach. Yep. And I think there's a bit of work to be done there. Look, Ash Prescott's a coach. This is his 10th year. He's won a final in every season he's coached. Mm. Phil Matson's the only coach in Waffle history to coach 200 games at a club at a better strike rate of nearly 70%. So he wins far more games than he loses. Mm. But it's the way they're losing, and it's when they're losing. And his previous nine seasons, he's lost his last game of the year. Mm. So you would invariably, if you had the option with a coach, will you win a final this year, you'd sign him up immediately. But the standards are... probably a bit higher than that. You need to actually get to a position where it doesn't matter if you come second or third, might as well come seventh or eighth. You know, unless you're actually progressing towards a flag, you're not actually growing as a club.
1: Well, I think Matt Parker, from a South Fremantle perspective, showed how important he is to the Bulldogs, and his South Fremantle have won their last couple of games impressively, and they have Swans this week, a big game down at Fremantle Oval. But Matt Parker's been outstanding, and there's no coincidence, is there? The Bulldogs are on the rise.
0: There aren't too many players in the competition that can match him, that can match his class in the midfield. He is explosive like no one is, really, in this competition. Lays tackles, goes forward, kicks goals, does it all, really, Matt Parker. So he is one that is a game winner, is a game breaker, and has done that for South Fremantle in the last couple of weeks. Zach off the text line. G'day, fellas. Potential season-defining win for South on the weekend when the season seemed to be slipping. Thought Glenn Byron's job on Callan England was sensational, along with Brandon Donaldson's game sealing goal and celebration. Mm. Says Zach.
2: Yeah, I was actually in the Dollars Deck. They're probably the best place to watch footy in Western Australia. Dollars Deck at Claremont Oval. It's about 5 metres from the boundary. It's elevated and it's icy. The frothies are very icy. And at one point...
1: They're well priced too.
2: Oh, yeah. Well, if you're not paying for them, it doesn't really matter. But anyway, it was not. Poor old Ollie Eastland, one of my favourite players, played his 150th game, life membership. Izzy Winder, directly in front of the Dollars Deck, breathed on him and he collapsed like a house of cards. And then Izzy Winder said something to the umpire about, mate, really? You've fallen for that. It was embarrassing all round. Got a 50. Gone to the other end and Ollie's gone to play on and he's lost the ball and it's gone the other way and South had kicked a goal and that was a critical time. Izzy Winder celebrating in front of the Dollars Deck as though they just won a grand final. And you can understand that, you know, you're worried about taunting. Yeah. That was responding to an incident in the game where he'd been hard done and he'd been, you know, his opponent, who's a great player. Ollie Leeson's a fantastic player. Yeah. I don't think that was his greatest moment, sort of collapsing as though somebody chopped his legs off. But then to have that moment, it was brilliant. It was great theatre. Izzy Winder was a target all day, but he played pretty well, and he might have given a bit as much as he got a bit. But that was a nice moment in the game. You know the game's alive when that sort of thing happens.
1: Jones was missing from South Fremantle, so all the more meritorious with this. And Strom, he'll come back into the side, and one of your favourites, the full forward, you think he'll come back in to the side at some point. So South are only going to get stronger.
2: Yeah.
0: One of my favourites.
1: Well, I don't think he's had a particularly great season.
2: Is that Rusko?
1: Rusko.
2: He's been ordinary. He was good last year, but he comes back. He might have a clear mind. And
1: he's a good player.
2: Might provide a bit of X factor for him.
0: He's got to come in.
1: But Jones coming back next week will be significant for him, and that's going to be a belter of a game. I mean, Swans would still think, that, and rightly so, they're only two games out of the top five at the moment, but, gee, how they would have loved that game to have been at Bassendean. It's going to be at Fremantle, and I think that'll swing it South's way.
0: Mm. Dez says, incorrect, John. The best place to watch Waffle is Leederville and Lathlane in the summer and the Claremont Theatre seats in winter.
2: So, in the summer? There's no football in the summer.
0: Well, I guess he means on, you know, round one to, you know, the first few rounds and then the back end, the finals.
2: Well, that's still,
0: I think,
2: not
0: that's
2: summer.
0: That's what he's meaning.
1: Dollars Deck is a great spot to watch.
2: Yeah.
1: And
2: fair enough.
1: The western suburbs and the highly educated people who attend that, and they're there with their blazers and their elbow patches on their jackets, they've got some pretty strong words for opposition teams. And I'm looking forward. I think West Perth are there in the first week of August. I'm looking forward to being out there.
0: Hey, great win for South Fremantle, and that scoreline, for those who missed it, 9-10-64-2-7-11-53. Now, Peel Thunder, another win for them. That's 9 on the trot. 18-10-118 to 4-10-34. A complete annihilation once again by the Thunder. Lockie Tardrew, outstanding recruit this season. 31 possessions led the way for Peel. Bailey Banfield had 28. Jeremy Sharp, once again, 24 possessions and kicked 2 goals. That's what he's doing so well. He's kicking goals. Oscar McDonald, speaking of goals, kicked 5.
2: Yeah.
0: So a bit of a change for in position for him. Jack Cleaver had 30 touches, laid 12 tackles. So he's having an outstanding season. But Peel Thunder were just far too strong.
2: They've lost 4 quarters in 2 months. They are flying as well as any team in recent times in Waffle history. Now, is it sustainable? We'll find out in due course. And obviously, a lot more moving parts for them than most other clubs. But at the moment, they've taken on the best. They've taken on teams at the bottom of the ladder, and they've been too good at all times.
1: Look, 150 more possessions in this game. That's amazing, really. 114 marks to just 57. What East Fremantle could take out of it, I watched a fair bit of this game, John. They laid 87 tackles and Peel Thunder just 64. Obviously, Peel Thunder had a lot more of the ball. But East Fremantle were trying. They just, it was boys to men. The last quarter was a blowout, 1 point to 8 goals 2. But not many people are going to beat the Thunder when they're in this form. And Jeremy Sharp, while he only had the 24 possessions, he's still highly influential on the game. 2 goals.
0: Yeah, that was Waffle World. If you want to go and listen into the full show, you can at our website, sportfm.com.au. But for now, it's time for the news, and up next, Sports Breakfast.
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5: This is Air News West in Australia. I'm Lee Harrison. Up to 200 workers at Western Australia's busiest iron ore port will walk off the job for 8 hours today. Workers from BHP's Pilbara port in WA are taking industrial action after 9 bargaining meetings with the mining giant failed to lock in a new pay deal. It'll be the first round of industrial action in the region in 4 decades. Electrical Trades Union WA Secretary Adam Woodage says unionised workers feel the mining giant isn't listening to their concerns.
6: Our members will be walking off the job at 2 p.m. till 10 p.m. with the AMWU and the AWU. The position hasn't changed. Our members are staring down one of the biggest companies on the ASX as it is today, and they're wanting them to move in the negotiations.
5: An Australian healthcare provider has been hit by a cyber attack, compromising patients' personal information, test results and consultation notes across about 20 clinics nationwide. They include Champion Drive Medical Centre in Armidale, Joondalup City Medical Group and Rockingham City Family Practice. Partnered Health has confirmed a breach of its data network. Investigations are continuing to determine how many patients are affected and the extent of stolen information. The company has apologised and obtained a court injunction to block the publication of any leaked information. Criminal lawyer David McCallum has been appointed as a judge of the WA District Court. He'll start his new job early next month, filling a vacancy left by the resignation of long-serving Judge Michael Bowden. To sport now, John Longmire has spoken about meeting with Tasmania about the coaching job. The Swans Premiership winner Ken Hinckley and Nathan Buckley are the favourites for the job. Longmire has told Fox Footy it was nothing more than a fact-finding mission.
7: I spoke to them. I'd describe it as a fact-finding mission from both sides, Jared. So we had a discussion, and I generally describe it as a fact-finding mission.
5: Wallabies fly half and Western Force Vice Captain Ben Donaldson says improved discipline and a strong physical presence will be needed to counter Italy's backs and forwards in Saturday night's test in Perth.
8: We're giving away too many penalties, another yellow card on the weekend, just inviting these teams into our half. So if we can play a full 80-minute performance and, you know, really take it to them in the second half especially, I think we'll have a good night out.
5: And LIV golfer John Rahm is the latest high-profile player to support the idea of a major being played in Australia. This is Air News Western Australia.
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10: Good morning. Taking your first check of your Thursday traffic. Mitchell southbound under speed at the Ocean Reef Road merge point and building a little bit around Arundale Road. Quinana northbound, a little on-off busy. Mortimer through to around Thomas Road, then again at the Anketell Road merge and on-off busy. Well, short queue. Paterson Road northbound, Mandurah Road in Quinana Beach. 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It's Bernie D with the latest traffic on 91.3 Sport FM.
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19: Having a look at your weather, heading for a top of 23 degrees today. Showers around and a possible afternoon storm. Tomorrow we'll see some rain as well, a top of 20. Some rain on Saturday as well, a top of 19. Currently in Perth, we're sitting on 17 degrees.
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0: Good morning to the early risers. Ah, the agony and the ecstasy of sport on the grandest of stages. The World Cup semi-finals, the final is now set. Argentina turning things around on England after being down for the vast majority of today's semi-final. They get the win and advance through to yet another final against Spain, this time around in 2026. Argentina, out of nowhere. What a semi-final. We'll talk about that today, no doubt, across the next 3 hours. As England, well, maybe they were a little too defensive late in the game. They parked the bus maybe a little bit too early, and they didn't realise that Argentina were going to keep on pressing and pressing and pressing until they got the win. 2-1, the final score. So that is it. On Monday, it will be Argentina looking to defend their World Cup against Spain. Well, I'm Matt Grublich, and this is Sports Breakfast. It's been great filling in for Jacob Lansmere across the week, and a couple more days to do that alongside my partner in crime, Wayne Clark. 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If you want to have your say this morning, join the conversation. I'm sure there might be a few English people out there, English fans, wanting to vent their frustrations. Let that be heard. You can. It's a safe place here on Sports Breakfast, 91.3 Sport FM. We're willing to hear you out. 9418 7700 is the number to call, or you can text through to 0429 913 913. We've also got some great guests lined up for you today. James Sully Sullivan to join us, our resident NRL expert. He's not too far away. We'll talk all the latest rugby league news, and there's a fair bit going on when it comes to the NRL. So Sully will be across all of that. Former Socceroo and Glory defender Chris Coyne will join us later in the hour to talk the FIFA World Cup. Looking forward to catching up with Chris this morning. Tackle World, Miami's Ash Ram to join us as he always does on a Thursday morning. He'll join us later in the hour. Former 1990 Collingwood Premiership player Mickey McGowan will join the show. Thanks to Boss Industrial for all your industrial needs. We'll go through the round ahead, round 19 in the AFL. WA cricket coach Bo Casson to join the show, so stay tuned for that. We'll catch up with our West Coast Eagle here on Sports Breakfast, Brady Hoff, thanks to Scarterfield Smash Repairs. The WA under-16s coach, Michael Glasperer, will join us, and we'll also catch up with the GM of football at South Fremantle, Charlie Burke, ahead of their clash with Swan Districts this coming weekend. All that before 9 o'clock when the Sports Connection takes over with Declan Kelly. Well, time to introduce my co-host. Wayne Clark joins me, as always. Good morning, Wayne.
1: Morning, Matty. Morning, listeners. Well, interesting night, wasn't it?
0: Oh.
1: Yeah, there's a bit of a few angry English people at the moment. Thomas Tuchel, or whatever, is that how I say it?
0: Yeah, that's right, yep.
1: He's not the most popular man. They brought him in because he's a bit of a gun tactician, and they reckon he absolutely screwed it up there tonight, or last night, yesterday.
0: This morning. There. Yeah, it was only 3 hours. It only just finished, Wayne.
1: Whatever, yeah. when they scored a goal, he went totally defensive, and you know, people are very critical of that he just should have kept the momentum going and allowed Argentina back into the game and then to dominate the last 20 minutes of it. So, yeah, it's not going home.
0: It is not going home. Argentina, another chance at winning a World Cup. They are the reigning champions, winning back in 2022, and Spain will be their new opponents this time around after their great win yesterday against France 2-0. Yeah, it's been a great World Cup, I think, this one. You know, now we're down to one game, Monday morning. Would be nice if it was over the weekend, Dunny, but no doubt on Sports Breakfast that'll be one of the big topics on Monday.
1: Yeah, look, it's been good. I mean, but the cream of the crop have got to the finals, which is, you know, what it's about, I suppose. Argentina, well, you know, they're just there. They've been in six semis and won six semis, I think it is, I heard them say, and They're just...
0: Lionel Messi set up both goals today as well. He's unbelievable. They did play him quite aggressively, England, which I thought it's the right way to go about it. When you play someone like that, you've got to be aggressive. You've got to be a little bit physical within the rules against someone like that. But maybe they didn't do it for the entire 90 minutes.
1: Well, we've seen that with... And who I forget who we're talking with, made the point of Pele and Madonna and... Maradona. The way that they were treated in these World Cups, you know, when the rules were a little bit more lenient. But, you know, Messi got nailed a couple of times there last night. But, as you say, he responded and was involved. He was the assist in both of the goals. So he goes into the final, and the FIFA would be pretty happy, I reckon, because you've got a European country, you've got one from America, South America. So, you know, just that balance is exactly what they would have wanted, I reckon.
0: No doubt. Let's have a listen into Argentina's two winning goals late in the game.
2: Oh, this one's on target. This one's an absolute beauty. He had the sighter, and now he's smashed in the equaliser. Enzo Fernandez. It's 1-1 in Atlanta.
3: What a strike. You can't say they don't deserve it. They do. They do deserve to be back on level terms. And that is some hit from Enzo Fernandez. It's a brilliant strike.
2: Messi. Oh, and England, they're in trouble. And maybe through Lautaro Martinez, they're going out to the semi-final stage. It's been header after header after header. And this one finds the back of the net.
0: Do you think that was an unbiased call, Wayne?
1: It's a goal.
0: I would have loved to have heard the Argentinian commentary on that.
1: That would have been incredible.
0: We might try and get that, actually, because some of the great European and South American commentary over the years when it comes to the round ball game are just brilliant to watch. Listen to, rather.
1: The one-minute goal. That it was pretty obvious he was an English commentator for that one. But there was a couple of others there that they could have scored. They were peppering the goal, and England were just on the back foot the whole time that last bit. But that was the way they set up their defence. They set up their structure, and that's where the criticisms come in. And I know Wayne Rooney was pretty brutal in his comments, saying that, well, the guy was born in for his tactics, but... As soon as they scored a goal, he took off Gordon, I think it was, who was the attacking and the goal scorer, and just went defensive. You know, they were saying they went five at the back. Some of them reckon they went seven at the back. It was, just an interesting move. And the English press, I think, will be having an absolute birthday with it all.
0: Yeah, that they will. Looking forward to catching up with Paul Bryce on the show tomorrow now to hear his thoughts. He's got a 24 hours to gather his thoughts and come up with something for us on Sports Breakfast tomorrow. So what's the balance, Wayne, in going out there to win a game, whatever sport we're talking about here, any sport, what's the balance of going out there to win and then not playing too defensive late, not trying to lose, right? You know, because there's a real balance there, I think.
1: There's a little bit about timing too, you know. And one goal in, you know, soccer is not a great lead, is it? You know, and you've still got 40-odd minutes to play. You just can't afford to go totally different in your mindset. You know, you've got to really work out, okay, what's got us to where we are? You just maintain it. You make a little tweaks, but... It seems as though that was the direction was given, and I'm only from an outsider, of course, that, okay, it nearly went fully defensive. We've got a goal. We've just got to stop them going. But it allowed them to build and just put so much pressure. There was two or three goals that could have been scored prior to that first one. You know, headers close, goalkeeper getting the right angles and that. And it looks as though it was just going to happen. The first goal was a belter from outside. You know, that was just a quality kick for Fernandez, I think it was. That was just a beautiful kick into the top corner. Mm. And but then, you know, the, they just pressured him, and the cross by Messi late was spot on.
0: Martinez with the header.
1: Martinez.
0: To get the win.
1: That was Inez.
0: You're right the first time. Fernandez was the opening goal scorer. Yeah. Martinez scored the winning header. Simon of the Waffle and Lath Lane. England were game losers, but were overwhelmed by sheer weight of numbers, possession-wise, and the result was inevitable. I guess only one or two countries would be in more pain than England right now over Argentina's fortune. Brazil and Uruguay, says Simon. And one here off the text line that doesn't have a name attached to it, but it reads, England were fighting fire with fire, as Argentina are known for dark arts and cheating. The result is what it is. Oh, well, the EPL season is coming up soon. I've loved watching this sort of football, actually, because it isn't as defensive and structured as the EPL tends to be. It's a little bit more open. The stars are really starring. The scorers are scoring because it is a bit more free-flowing, pure football in a sense, because they haven't had years and years and years and years of, you know, training together like an EPL team would have, and that, you know, the constant coaching and whatnot leading into the World Cup. It

0: go totally the other way, it obviously has come back to bite them.
1: All right, let's clear a break. Now, we're going to talk some rugby league up next because there's plenty going on. James Sully Sullivan will join us. Jerome Luai is going to front the media shortly as well with the news that he'll be heading over to the Parramatta Eels for 2027 before then moving on to the PNG Chiefs and being a part of their inaugural lineup in 2028. A bit of news regarding Zach Lomax, Dunny, Western Force player currently, so we'll chat about that with Sully. Andrew Abdo finished up now with his role in the NRL. Will Peter Volandis take over that role full-time? And then we'll preview what is set to be a big round ahead, round 20, which kicks off tonight between the Panthers and the Broncos. So stay tuned here on Sports Breakfast. We're just getting started on 91.3 Sport FM.

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5: Matt Grubelich filling in for Jacob Lansmere this week here on Sports Breakfast alongside Wayne Clark, all thanks to SKG Radiology and to Cedar College WA. Well, been a fun opening 10 minutes or so. Let's get to our first guest here on Sports Breakfast this morning. Joining us, as he does each and every Thursday, is NRL expert James Sully Sullivan with all of the latest news heading into round 20. And I'll tell you what, there's plenty of news to discuss. Good morning, Sal.
6: Hello, Matt, Wayne, listeners. Hope everyone's well this morning.
5: Oh, we certainly are. We have been discussing England's late capitulation against Argentina, who are through to yet another World Cup. And, well, just turning our attention now to some rugby league. I mentioned just before the break, Jerome Luai is about to front the media. He'll be joining the Eels in 2027 before moving on to PNG. What can you tell us about this?
6: Yeah, it's a bit of a rabble, isn't it, really? To be honest, as we sort of spoke about it on Monday, you know, just obviously the talk about it. Looks like it's confirmed now, and they'll still pay him $500,000. Yeah, wow. Only in rugby league, boys. But anyway, we'll see what happens. Obviously, Jason Riles, the Parramatta coach, has said he's going to be a handy acquisition, but, yeah, it just makes you wonder what's going on at West Tigers. It's another frustrating year, or maybe even next year as well.
7: So, third-party agreements outside your contracts and all that, where does that sit in the salary cap in that in the league? Because it sounds as though the Papua New Guinea deal for Luai is worth $3 million, but he's making another $3 million outside of that.
6: Yeah, well, I'd have to check just with the PNG stuff, Dunny, but obviously it's all tax-free. That's the big thing over there, isn't it? That's the lure of going to Papua New Guinea. So, yeah, watch this space.
7: Okay.
5: All right. Now, when Zach Lomax signed with the Western Force, we thought maybe there's a chance that he could be jumping ship to the Perth Bears when they enter the competition. But it's looking more likely that he could be jumping ship to PNG. What's going on?
6: Well, I just said that magic word, didn't I? Tax-free. They all love the cash, and he's a bit of a different cat, Zach, and as we've come to know. And obviously, he did sign a two-year contract with the Western Force, though?
5: Yes.
6: Which rolls into next year, so he looks like he's going to honour that. And at this stage,

0: trades, there is strong talk, and geez, he'd be a handy player for PNG, I tell you what. He can play, that's the bottom line. I'm never ever going to doubt Zach Lomax's playing ability. It's just, he's a bit of a different individual. So, but at the end of the day, I thought he might have ended up staying with the Bears as well, Matt. I did say that. So, but obviously at this stage, it doesn't look like it's going to happen.
1: He's such a handy player, and started negotiations now with PNG. How do the Perth Bears look to try and top what PNG are doing, recruiting all of these big name players? Is there a way to do it for the Bears?
0: They can't. Yeah. That's the bottom line, in my opinion. They just can't because of that, you know, that lure of the coin. At the end of the day, the big thing Perth's got is obviously is just a better lifestyle. Let's be totally honest. The way they're going to be living over there, they're going to be on the road for... Imagine being a young bloke. Oh, this is why I don't think they'll sign many blokes that have got families because of that situation. You could be gone for 2 to 3 weeks. You've got a couple of kids. Gee whiz, I know the wife would be... She might see you having a bit of fun somewhere, you know. At the end of the day, they're going to be together on the East Coast or maybe the West Coast as well. But, yeah, I'm still not clear about it, to be honest.
2: All right, let's have a look at the fixtures this week. We've got over State of Origin. We've sort of got the final run in. Take the Panthers out. This would be as close a competition we've had for some time.
0: Yeah, I can't wait. Yeah, yourself, Wayne, and Matt, probably over the last couple of years, Dunny knows this is the bit where I get excited because it's everyone's ready. Everyone's just got the focus for the finish line, and the finish line's pretty compacted at the moment. So... I'm looking forward to this round and just what's coming up. Everybody looks like they're freshened up, they're ready to go, and yeah, this round 20 is an absolute beauty. Women in leagues round, of course, as well. So, yeah, no, it's going to be a beauty.
1: So, who would have thought that at this stage in the year, tonight's game would be between the first place team and the 14th place team? This is a prelim final rematch. The Panthers, unstoppable. The Broncos, well, we know what sort of season they're having, unfortunately. So what are your thoughts on this game coming up tonight?
0: Isn't it funny? You go back to round one and the Panthers played the Broncos and it was 26-0 to the Panthers. And, you know, you think about it. Maybe the writing was on the wall from round one, but I tell you what, champions never forget, do they? And Ivan Cleary has never forgotten who knocked him out of that prelim last year. Yeah. And that's the truth. They were going for four in a row, weren't they, the Panthers? And
1: five.
0: The dream was five in a row. That's right. They'd won the four. They were going for the five. They'd won. And you never forget. And tonight, they will take great pleasure in cutting the tightrope that the Broncos are on in this year's finals chase because... Yeah, I think they'll be too strong. Say that, Broncos off the bye, they welcome back everybody. Walsh is back, Mams back, Reynolds back, Haas is back, Piakura's back, Carrigan's back, Walters is back. So they got the band back together, but obviously Cleary, Martin and Yeo, after being rested last week, come back into the side. And you know the biggest problem at the moment for this Broncos side? They leak points. They've leaked 34 points a game in their last 8 losses. And that's what's really, really hurting. The other one that got me, the Broncos have only beat the Panthers once in Sydney since 2009. That's a big, big stat to sort of hang on. But, yeah, for me, Panthers won 6 of their last 7. We know the one they lost was the prelim back there, as you mentioned. But, nah, Panthers for me tonight.
2: All right, the next one on Friday night, the first of the Friday night games, the Sharks against the Knights, 4th versus 5th. The Sharks have been pretty exciting lately. They did a job on the Dolphins, but you know, everyone's got full teams back this week. How do you see this one, Sahol?
0: Yeah, it's a little bit of finals early, isn't it, when you look at it? I reckon it's a beauty, this one. Sharks have not... The Knights have not won at Shark Park since 2014. We'll say that straight off the top. They've been in good nick. It's their first meeting in 2026, too. They haven't met as yet. So, and the Knights coming off just their first loss since round 14 last week. I like what I saw from the Sharks, but as you know, they've got to back it up. I have been waiting, and I think as you know, Wayne, I've been waiting for this Knights side just to trip up a little bit. Was last week the start of it? We'll find out. Interesting, Nicho Hynes has won his last 7 against the Knights. So I'm going to go the Sharks.
1: All right, let's go to the Roosters and the Storm. Big news out of the Storm, big blow, really, for Cam Munster out 4 to 6 weeks. No Jerome Hughes in this game either. So what are your thoughts on this one with the Storm needing a win, but the Roosters, we know just how well they're playing.
0: Yeah, they are. It's another probably tightrope game. Two heavyweights, as we know. They have been over, when you look at, you know, they've played 54 times. Storm will won 34 of them. So this is a big one for me. The Roosters have had 3 wins from their last 28 games. So starting in 2020, the Roosters have only won 3 games out of 28 against the Melbourne Storm. Is that called a bogey side or what? And as you mentioned, Munster, Hughes not there. Still got no Tedesco and no Collins, Lindsay Collins. They've still got their head knocks, but I still think the Roosters doing enough. You know, Dunny, if I said to you, when was the last time the Storm missed the finals, what year would you say?
2: Oh, dear. 10 years ago?
0: 2002.
2: Oh, 24
0: last years. Last time they missed the finals. Amazing, isn't it? Amazing.
2: It was close.
1: It's unbelievable. There's still a chance. There's still a chance.
0: But as I say, you know, you look, this is, and sometimes we see these bogey games and we talk about it on Monday and we go, well, it was staring us in the face because, as I said, the Roosters have lost 8 of their last 9 via the Storm. So I will go the Roosters, though.
2: All right, Roosters to win there. The next one's a good game. It's hard to pick. The Raiders had a good win against the Bulldogs last week and the Rabbitohs got up just against the Knights. Yeah, Raiders home ground advantage, is that... Well, generally they lose at home. So it should be a tight one, Bert.
0: Yes, I'm looking forward to this. I really am. And one of the reasons it's going to be 16 degrees, the sun's going to be shining. So people sometimes talk about the weather, but we've got some beautiful weather coming up here. And, you know, we saw what we saw last week from this Raiders side. Is that, had they turned? They're only a young side. They got a few back last week. They won their last 5 v the Rabbits. And the Rabbitohs on the road this year have lost 4 of their last 5. So, interesting enough, they met in round 6. It was 36-34. The last 2 times the Raiders have played the Rabbits, they've scored 36 points. It seems to be the magic number for them. But I think there'll be plenty of points scored Saturday, Harvey, boys. I'll have the best seat in the house. I'm on the sideline, so I'm looking forward to it. So, I'm going to go the Raiders. But as I said, I think there'll be a lot of points.
1: All right. The Warriors and the Dragons. Well, this one could be a complete annihilation.
0: Yeah, I'm not expecting too much, but you know, the Dragons slowly but surely going along nicely. But as Dunny knows, I'm a Dragons man. But we haven't won in Auckland since 2011. That's a long time. So for me, yeah, I'll go the Warriors, boys. Yeah.
2: All right, the next one's an interesting one. Two clubs that looked as though they were going to do something this year, but they've both slid down the list again. The Bulldogs down to 11th and the Tigers 13th. Is it just going to be home ground advantage that gets it for the Bulldogs?
0: Yeah, I think so. It looks like Stephen Crichton will play, which is very, very important. Luai, obviously, you never know. He might pull one out. And, you know, West Tigers won that game in round 13 this year, 22-16. So, as you mentioned, mate, plenty on the line for both sides, coming off losses. West Tigers have lost their last 10 at Acor. So you talk about that home ground, Dunny, that might be enough. So, yeah, I'll go the Bulldogs.
1: All right, Titans and the Seagulls for Dunny's sake. Well, he's going to be hoping that the Seagulls get up in this one at Cbus Super Stadium.
0: Yeah, it's going to be an interesting game, this. It was really, really close. They met in round 12. It was 12-10. And, of course, the Titans up against their old mate, Kieran Foran. People forget he was only playing for the Titans last year. That blows you away, doesn't it? Now he's coaching a first-grade side. So, yeah, it's a toss of the coin. Titans are improving. Seagulls better be careful here. I'm sort of tossing the coin. I might go the home side, but Dunny, I know we're on the Seagulls.
2: All right, the Titans to get up for you. That's one of your biggest mistakes for the week, but that's okay.
0: Hey, I've got plenty of them.
2: The Dolphins zipped last week against the Sharks 66. I don't know, there are many changes. Yeah. I mean, they're up against the Cowboys. You would think that there's a few players coming back into the side. So can you see them putting in a performance like that again?
0: No, I can't. They do get a few back, as we know. We'd expected that. And I think after the Origin, they sort of can have that let down and for this Cowboys side. It's a big Queensland derby, this. They met seven times, and the Cowboys have only won two of them. The Dolphins get themselves up. They won their last four, and the Dolphins at Suncorp, isn't it? They're back at Suncorp. They've won five in a row there. But as I said, the Cowboys have had two big scalps. They've had the Panthers and the Sea Eagles in the last couple of weeks. So, yeah, it's going to be a beauty. As you said, I just think a little bit more class. I'm still worried about No Katoa for the Dolphins side, but I'm going to go the Dolphins in a close one.
1: Yeah, Tabuai Fido, Bostock and Cobbo all come back for the Dolphins. So, yeah. Absolute guns there. All right. Now, one here off the text line, Sol. This is from Tony in Wembley Downs. G'day, guys. Just listening to you guys talking about the new PNG team. What's the go with the salary cap? They'll be able to get heaps of players. I would like to hear Sully's thoughts.
0: Yeah, well, they will be. And that's the thing. The salary cap, I dare say it'll be the same as the rest of them, but it's what you pay them. That salary cap won't change. But it's what you're paying, because if they're paying them the tax-free dollars, that's just the way it is, isn't it? So, yeah, I still think it's still murky waters, in my humble, about PNG. So, obviously, we'll hear a little bit more in the coming weeks.
2: Well, they have many locals. Sorry, they have many locals in it or not?
0: Well, they'd like to think so, Dunny, but their PNG Hunters side are in the Queensland Cup, and they're sitting at the bottom of the ladder at the moment. So, in the Queensland Cup, but They will have definitely some locals, and they've got some promising kids coming through that have spun it around in, you know, Queensland Cup and New South Wales Cup. So, but I think at the moment they're just hunting these, excuse the pun, the marquee players first, and then they'll bit by bit fill them up. Whereas the Bears have, you know, they haven't sort of got the marquee players, but they've got good first grade players from both Super League and obviously the NRL. So that's the difference at the moment.
1: Andrew Abdo, he's finished up with the NRL now as the CEO. Will Peter Volandis take that role full time, or who is the next best candidate?
0: Peter's got it for 12 months, Peter Volandis. So he'll have the double sword, of course. It's quite interesting, isn't it? You know, the leader of the board, and now he's going to be running the NRL. But Peter, I thought Abdo's done a great job. I'll be totally honest. You know, when he came into the gig, it was COVID and the way the game now is sort of transcending up. So, for me, yeah, but Peter's said he'll take the gig. Well, it's been ticked by the board, the ARL board, that he'll have the gig for 12 months, and then they'll see what happens moving forward.
1: All right, so I'll give Dunny something this week.
0: I will. I'm going to go the 5+. I like these four sides, 5+. So, Panthers, Sharks, Roosters, Warriors. You get about $4 there, Dunny. You can have a play with that. I'm pretty keen on this. Try anytime. Raiders, Hudson Young. The Warriors, Leka Halasima. He's coming off the bench this week. I wasn't very happy last week. He started, Matt, and they took him off after 30, but he's coming off the bench. And then we'll go the Bulldogs, Matt Burton. So it's a Saturday special. Hudson Young, Leka Halasima, and Matt Burton. We'll get $26.36 there, Dunny.
2: Right,
1: juicy.
0: Very. And then we'll go to the last game. We'll have a little same game multi. You mentioned one of them, Matty. We'll go Tabuai Fidow. Dunny knows this one. He'll write it down straight away. Herbie Farnworth into the Cowboys, Jeremiah Nene. So Tabuai Fidow, Farnworth and Nanai at $15.98, so $16.
1: All righty. There you go. All right. So one for the listeners out there, anyone who likes to just have a little bit of a punt for what's to come in the NRL over the weekend. Sal, always great chatting to you. At this time next week, you'll be speaking to Jacob. So been a lot of fun. And, hopefully we can do it again at some point down the road.
0: You want to smack the locals first? Or
1: I'm not Jacob. That's gone out of my head. Let's go. Let's go.
0: That's
1: the
0: all right. That's okay. Mate, NRLW will go first. We've got the Raiders v. the Roosters, Warriors v. the Cowboys, the Bulldogs v. the Sharks, Titans, Eels, Broncos, West Tigers and Knights, Dragons. Best game of them is the first one, the Raiders v. Roosters. That'll be a good game. NRLWA, the Women's Friday night at Hartfield Park, Forestfield. Ellenbrook versus the Willoughby Bears, 6:40. 8 p.m. we've got the Kalamunda Bulldogs and Fremantle Roosters. And on Saturday, the fuel to go and play Premiership up there at Joondalup, MNC Drilling Park. We've got Joondalup currently fifth, take on Frio, who are third. So that's a big game, that one. George Burnett, second place, South Perth Lions, take on the Ellenbrook Rabbitohs, who are fourth, boys. So that's they're going along nicely. Then at Franklin Offshore, down there at Port Kennedy, Rockingham Sharks take on North Beach. That's 7th v 8th. Then at Hartfield Park, Kalamunda Bulldogs up against Kwinana, 6 v 9th. So there's the weekend in WA.
1: Love it. There you go. NRL Women's continues on. That will be the first game played on Saturday for round number 3. Hey, Sully, thank you for your time. We'll, take 2. See you later. Have a good one.
0: See you, boys. Stay safe.
1: James Sully Sullivan, our resident NRL expert here on Sports Breakfast this morning. All right, let's clear a break. And up next, we'll chat the World Cup with Chris Coyne. Ashram, not too far away either. Still got Mick McGowan to join the show. Brady Hoff coming up. Plenty of great guests lined up for you today on your Thursday morning. With plenty of sport happening around the world. If you want to have your say, call up, send a message. 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
8: Mitchell Fairway southbound, Tattenham Speed, Burns Beach Road, then kind of a little bit on off Warwick through to Reed Highway. Kwinana Freeway northbound, Fairview Cars, Thomas Road to Rowley Road, and then building around the Berrigan Drive merge. And a light change, Rockingham Road northbound and Akitel Road in Naval Base. It's Bernie D. That's the latest traffic on 91.3 Sport FM.
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1: 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Matt Grubelich filling in for Jacob Lansmere alongside Wayne Clark. Chris Coyne not too far away. We'll chat the World Cup. A few off the text line to get to, though, firstly. Morning, boys. I hope the Dad's Army version of Waffle World have rested up after needing a day off yesterday to recharge because of their age. Shots fired. Well, I know the Monday team, we love to get into the Wednesday team and vice versa. But, there's a little bit of fodder for us on a on a Monday now to just get into that Wednesday team a little bit, as we sometimes refer to them as the B team, but it's all in good fun. Yeah, I don't know what was going on last night, but I don't know if Mitzi was, you know, he just needed a bit of a rest, and Watts is off, you know, he didn't want to come in after getting towed up by Swan Districts, and Jacob, you know, he's just enjoying his stay over in Geraldton at the moment. So, the Wednesday team will be back in full force next week. Hey, morning, boys. This one's off the text line as well. After watching the soccer this morning, Messi has shown you what you can do in the game if you don't take a dive as soon as you're touched in a tackle. I love that. That is exactly right. He is the best player in the world, maybe of all time. And, yeah, he got up straight away, didn't act like as if he had been shot. That is one of my biggest frustrations in the round ball game, Dunny. Yeah. The dives.
2: I like the there's an ad on one of the betting where the boat rolls and he just, you know, they get hit and he rolls and he
1: keeps
2: rolls
1: on
2: and he rolls.
1: Rolling,
2: and
1: he rolls. Yeah.
2: Or, yeah, there's some clever things in that regard. Look, yeah, that's what makes him so good. He stays on his feet. You know, he got through a few tackles there last night, you know, continually, but stays on his feet. He got nailed a couple of times. As you say, he just got up and got on with it. And he was the man responsible with the two assists for those goals. So, again, you mark it down, and he's just going to be a danger where, you know, in that final, you know, one, as a scorer and the ability he has there, but just the way he pinpoints the ball to his forward. So
1: He's managed himself the best out of any of the ageing players, like your Modrics, like your Ronaldos, those types of players who have sort of come to a close now at this stage in their career. He's managed himself the best, as in a lot of the time he actually just walks. For a large portion of the match, he walks around, has a look, and then when his opportunity comes, that's when he bursts. And so he's able to actually stay pretty fit and healthy across the course of 90 minutes.
2: And that's experience too. Yeah. And he just knows where to go, and he's obviously got the ability to read the ball, to read the play. And that's really what good players, in any sport, it's the way that they are there when the ball's there. And you think, well, why are they always where the ball is? You know, because they've got the ability to read the play. And when they make the move, the other thing he's got tremendous first-up pace, you know, just bang, explosive. Mm. And he just gets that yard or two on whoever it is. And then, of course, there's the ability with the feet to get around. It's just extraordinary.
1: Yeah, it's like watching a ballerina or something like that out on a football pitch. It's so low to the ground, that low gravity, and can twist and turn and do all sorts of things. Lionel Messi, so well done to Argentina. We've got the alternate call of that match. Let's have a listen to the match-winning goals from Argentina.
4: McAllister, qui a le poteau! Oh, le poteau encore pour McAllister! Les Anglais vernis pour le moment. McAllister, lui, ne l'est pas du tout. Et ça revient avec Messi. Et Messi pour continuer encore le centre au second poteau!
1: A little bit more upbeat, Dunny, than the previous one that we played earlier in the show, the English commentary.
2: It sounded French-Argentinian.
1: Yeah, that's what it sounded like. I don't know where Matty's got that one from.
2: That's all right.
1: And Harry Kane actually spoke after the match, so obviously a disappointed star in Harry Kane.
13: Well, Harry, it's the most heartbreaking way for your tournament to end. I know it's going to be incredibly raw, but what are your immediate thoughts?
14: Yeah, just glad for the boys, glad for everyone, the team, the staff, the fans. We played a good game for the large majority of it. Once we went 1-0 up, we seemed to, just try and hold on, which, you know, at this level is not enough. So just glad because we've worked so hard to be here, and the lads have given every last bit of running, sweat, blood, tears, whatever it is. So to fall short like we did today is, just kind.
13: Why was it so hard to get any momentum after the goal, do you think?
14: Yeah, we struggled to get pressure on the ball. I thought, especially first half and then start of the second half, we pressed them well. We put them under loads of pressure, especially high up the pitch, which then allowed us to win balls, control the game a little bit better. After the goal, whether it was them putting more men forward or us just not...
1: yeah, Harry Kane cut off short just a little bit there, but obviously disappointed in the fact that England fall short.
2: Well, I think there's a couple of comments he made there. One, when he said after the goal, we seemed to try to hold on, all right? And then he made the point later on, yeah, we were good, we were applying pressure, you know, up the field and that, which, and then they stopped doing that as well. So they definitely, and it would sound as though the, when he said seemed to try to hold on, that he was a bit miffed, you know, why they were doing that. And but there were changes made, that defenders were brought on. So that was obviously the way the coach wanted it to go. So you could just see there he was a little bit miffed himself about, you know, where they let themselves down.
1: Boys, now that England are out of the World Cup, do the supporters now sing "We're Coming Home" instead of "It's Coming Home"? I like that one off the text line. Now, just changing things up a little bit off the SMS line here. This is from Garth in Yanjibup. Good morning, lads. Tell me something I know this has been flogged to death, but it's still being spoken about on social media as we speak. Tell me, if you were genuine Peel Mantle supporters, would you feel good about the flags that they won? Would it feel real? Would you feel like your team has genuinely won a flag? Take your radio announcer hat off and put your footy hat on. Greg Harding's comments were 100% spot on about this issue.
2: Well, as you've said, we've spoken about it that many times. It's something that the Waffles probably needed, the financial aspect of it that we get from Fremantle and the West Coast. The competition would look different, but would it be, you know, in a healthy way? But again, it's not done and dusted yet. I wouldn't be, you know, there's a lot of the season to go, and there's a lot that Fremantle will be doing with players and resting and yeah, they've been very lucky with their injury situation. At the moment, they're on top, but you know, when they're not, no one worries about it. You know, we're all starting to worry about the West Coast now. That everyone will be going bitching because they're doing well, but they're still there. It's one of those rock and hard place things. So I'm happy with the way it is. Yeah. I would love to go back and I've always been here, where they go back to their home clubs and play. You know, but the Eagles and the Dockers want to keep their players together and not disperse them around the clubs. But that's when it did work, and it worked well for everybody. But that's never going to happen.
1: It definitely drew in a crowd, too, for those clubs around the competition.
2: Well, when Nick Nat Nui went back to Swans a couple of times, which didn't happen very often. Yeah.
1: But even I'm looking further back to Oracle and Peter Bell and Jeff Farmer finished up their careers at Fremantle, and they went back and played at South Fremantle. But yeah, there were so many great Dockers that went back and played for those Fremantle teams, South Fremantle, East Fremantle, through those periods, and you know, vice versa. And you just around the grounds was great to go and see some of those players.
2: Matty, I'd seriously reckon our game's stuffed in a way after watching Greg Swan on 360 last night.
1: Yeah.
2: And what they're going to bring in, the cameras around the ground that are going to measure how far a player's running, and if they've gone too far, they're going to beep the umpire. It's getting to a ridiculous, ridiculous stage that I don't know. I don't know if people saw the...
1: We've got some audio of Greg Swan. We're going to play that for you a little bit later
2: but
1: on in the show when we talk more footy.
2: Now they're tracking the player, that how far he's running, and if it's 14 metres, they'll allow it. If it goes more than... Gee whiz. Let's just have... I just find that absolutely...
1: We should just have robots out there playing as
2: absolutely.
1: Well.
2: Absolutely. It's just bizarre that they've gone to that. You know, why don't just get the normal rules right instead of trying to get all this technology and I suppose it's AI. Just don't have umpires out there. You know, have a buzzer or something.
1: Yeah,
2: but when I saw that last night, I said, geez whiz, this is getting ridiculous.
1: Yeah, it is. We've got Ashram coming up. Chris Coyne, we just had some issues getting a hold of him, so we'll try and get in touch with him across the next couple of hours to talk more in-depth about the FIFA World Cup. Just to answer your question, Garth, because we went on a bit of a tangent there, but you're an East Fremantle man, I believe. So how would you feel if East Fremantle were aligned with the Dockers the way Peel are and they won a flag? I'd love to hear your thoughts. Would you be frustrated as a fan? Would you feel empty if they won the flag? Or would you still be happy that East Freo were able to win? So I think Peel fans are going to be happy regardless. I think maybe some people within Peel Thunder who are related to, are friends with or whatever, some of the fringe players who maybe miss out because of that AFL alignment might be a little bit frustrated. But I think for the most part, if you're a general Peel fan, you're still going to enjoy a premiership, aren't you?
2: Oh, I think so. Yeah.
1: But yeah, I'd love to hear Garth's thoughts on if East Freo were aligned like Peel, would he still be up and about, or would he have an empty feeling? Hey, let's bring in our next guest, as we always do on a Thursday morning. We catch up with Ash Ram. Good morning, Ash.
15: Good morning, Matt and Clarkey. A little bit of a change in the weather coming over this weekend, but, geez, we can't complain about the awesome opportunities we've had in July for fishing with some pretty clear skies and not too bad of weather, guys.
1: Tell us a bit about what's happening out of Exmouth, firstly.
15: Mate, there's another. We hear about Exmouth and we know how amazing a sports fishing club is going on up there and some of the awesome bill fishing is happening. Here's a species we don't hear a lot about, the short bill spearfish. So, in essence, he looks just like a small marlin or sailfish a little bit in the way, a little bit of a shorter bill, as the name suggests. I have seen the odd one caught off the back of Rotto over the years in the summer months. But young Wyatt Rickaby, he's got a pending small fry Australian record. It's an 18.74 kilo spearfish, short bill spearfish, that's gone in for verification in line class and total overall weight. So, yeah, he's only 9 years old, guys, and could have an Australian record alongside his name. That'll be pretty handy up on the mantelpiece or on the brag mat at school, wouldn't it? I'm thinking that's a pretty cool achievement at nine, boys.
2: Yep, so I read that. He's obviously, a pretty keen young fisherman. For keen young fishermen or any fisherman on this weekend, we've got the front coming in today. How would you tackle the weekend in the way of the water, or would you stay off it?
15: Look, it looks not. There's still an opportunity Saturday, Clark, from what I'm seeing. I had a little bit of a look quickly before we've gone onto there, and we're going to get some showers and a little bit of scrap later this afternoon tonight. Tomorrow, from sort of lunchtime through to later sort of mid-morning Saturday, potentially still a reasonable chance, Clarky. So make the most of your dawn and dusk periods. They're going to be shorter weather windows, but these pending, the low pressure that happens on these pending sort of systems that come in can stimulate a bite, especially for species like Taylor. They love that sort of thing too. Then depending how much scrap we get tonight, whether the water's a little bit dirty or not, you may find that sneaky Saturday morning snapper off the rock winds, groins, rock walls and or beaches if you get the chance to fly a drone if the wind stays down for enough. But otherwise, that main dirty water, or that awesome dirty water that stimulates those pink snapper, Clark, is going to be more like sort of Sunday afternoon, Monday, Tuesday, potentially. So it's going to be a real just sort of stick your nose outside, run down in the Forby to your nearest fishing hole and have a quick look, because it just may be a small opportunity to jump in. If we do get that runoff, Clarky, and you are someone that likes your staples, like your herring and your tailor and your whiting, you may find that little tiny bit of fresh water, the new batch on top, slows their activity down, especially if you're surface fishing, using a float for herring and things like that. Go up the beach, away from that freshwater flow, or use a sinker and go to the bottom of the water profile where the water's saltier, because the fresh will be running out over the top. Still good fun to be had. The Perth Game Fishing Club, Clark, I'm not sure if you've seen this, the Clash of the Canyons Sword Comp is up and running for this year. That runs from the 1st of July through to the 13th of November. Doesn't look like this weekend's going to be a weekend to get out wide and chase swords. However, there's been multiple fish already landed. Imagine this, Clarky. Last weekend, the boys out there, over 4 hours on the rod to get 138-kilo swordfish to the top. They really do have some crazy stamina. In the inshore waters, there's been some great yellowtail kingfish up around the Perth metro region. Some good bluefin tuna. Use deeper divers this time of the year rather than skirts. That tends to get them up. One thing you might be able to do in sheltered waterways, if the wind is up a little earlier this weekend than you anticipated, this time of year, Clarky, we see lots of mullet, sea mullet, in close around our rock walls, groins and marinas, and on the back of them, some of those massive 20-kilo-plus Samson fish. I know for the school holidays down here, the young boys have been having an absolute blast trying to tangle with the GTs of the South, we call them, the local Samson Fisher, right in on the beaches, rock walls and groins at the moment. So if you want a bit of fun, that could be a absolute cracker. And I had a good gentleman in from the shop, mate. I'm not sure how big a tailor you've managed to land over the years, Clarkie. He goes to Kalbarri a bit, and last trip up there, managed himself an 80-centimetre tailor. A good old-fashioned greenback, Clarkie.
2: 80 centimetres, that's a belter, isn't it?
15: Hey, it's getting up there, mate, isn't it, eh?
2: Yeah.
15: Absolute snorter.
2: While you're up at Exmouth, you probably would have seen a few whales. Now, I don't know if you were down, but I read that a whale went into the Peel Cut and sort of nearly got into the estuary part of it. Has that happened very often, or is that,
15: mate,
2: sort of one-off?
15: I believe it. Yeah, Clarkie, you're all right. And he's, I believe he's still in here. He's loving life. He's been in here for over a week now, literally has gone. So what we do see some years when the larger fronts come, we have seen it's not unusual for a whale to park up in the end of the cut, maybe sometimes come down to the Dawesville Cut Bridge near the Jolly Frog Jetty, for those that know it, and they hang around there for a day or two until the weather conditions get better and mosey along and on their way out. Very unusual for them to get through or go past the pylons of the bridge. This young fella, he's gone past the pylons to the inside, the estuary side, and he's been in the actual estuary itself, down the Peel Harvey estuary part, down past the Leprechaun Jetty, heading south. So, he's enjoying some shallow water action. We just hope we don't get one of those super low tides and the big fella starts to run out of a bit of water. But still in there, from what we can understand, mate. So, if you want a little bit of close-up whale spotting in your tinny, there's one in the estuary.
2: Absolutely. Yeah, that'd be, even off the yeah, that'd be good for people to know that it's still there. I thought it just went in and out, but you don't want to get him stranded.
15: No, we certainly don't want that. But he's enjoying a little bit of a calmer water than the big wild ocean this time of year, mate.
1: Well, great hearing from you, Ash, this morning. It's been a pleasure chatting, and we'll hear from you at this time next week. Thanks for your time.
15: Absolutely, Matt. Good luck, guys. Enjoy the weekend, and we'll talk next Thursday. Cheers, guys.
1: Thank you, Ash Ram. Tackle World Miami's Ash Ram. Great to have him on the show this morning. Plenty of messages coming through, Dunny. We might get to them on the other side of the news because we've just ticked over 7 o'clock. Keep them coming through today. 0429 913 913. A lot of waffle discussion and a lot of World Cup discussion on the text line as we speak. So we'll continue that. Argentina, for those maybe just tuning in, advancing into the World Cup final to take on Spain after 2 late goals. England were 1-0 up. For the vast majority, Argentina, a late win. Time for the news here on Sports Breakfast, back on the other side.
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17: Good morning, I'm Lee Harrison. Hundreds of airport workers have been walking off the job this morning, protesting against what they say are unsafe working conditions. The Transport Workers Union says one company outsourced by Qantas for ground handling work, Swissport, has had 400 safety reports in a month. TWU Secretary Michael Kane says urgent action is needed to protect staff.
18: These Qantas tactics of driving down standards and driving down safety outcomes have to end. And we're going to be calling on the government too to step up here to put in place an independent decision maker that can make decisions in aviation in the community interest and not just in the interest of profit-motivated companies like Qantas.
17: Personal and medical information of Australians has been exposed in a cyber breach which hit a chain of GP and skin clinics across the country. Partnered Health has released a statement saying immediate action was taken when they became aware a malicious actor had accessed its system. Patients were only notified about the breach 3 weeks after the data was first compromised. Tech expert Trevor Long says it's an uncertain time for those affected as they wait to learn exactly what's been accessed.
19: The concern for people here is that there's no guarantee yet what the hackers have, and there is genuinely concern from the company involved that those patient records. So think about what you were treated for, what you were referred to, the clinics you might have been referred to, the medication you've been given.
17: An investigation's underway into the death of an Indigenous man in custody in northern New South Wales. Jamel Wells reports.
20: Serco, the organisation that runs Clarence Correctional Centre near Grafton, has confirmed that a 21-year-old Indigenous man died on Wednesday. The circumstances have not been revealed. A spokesperson has extended sympathy to the man's family and the wider Indigenous community. The death has been reported to the coroner. Serco and New South Wales Police are investigating. Jamel Wells reporting.
17: A busy night for Melbourne's firefighters, with a woman rescued from a blaze in Footscray and a vehicle rammed into a furniture shop in Tullamarine. Madeline Burke reports.
21: Fire engulfed a shop on Nicholson Street in Footscray at around 11 last night, quickly spreading to three neighbouring businesses. A woman was rescued from an upstairs apartment, the blaze so fierce it caused part of the building to collapse. And a vehicle was rammed into Pockets Pool Hall and Bar in Tullamarine and set alight at around 4 this morning. That fire caused significant damage. The offenders fled before police arrived. Madeline Burke, Melbourne.
17: And Iran says it's engaged in an existential war with the United States as the US Central Command launched a fresh wave of strikes on Iranian military targets. The attack came within 17 hours of the US reimposing a naval blockade on Iran. Tehran is now threatening to shut off all regional energy corridors, benefiting the US and its allies. This is Air News. St Kilda coach Ross Lyon isn't underestimating an injury hit Geelong ahead of their clash at GMHBA Stadium tonight. The Saints have won four of the last seven games between the two sides. Lyon says he's expecting a strong performance from Chris Scott's side.
22: So I think they've got a couple of challenges this week, as we have. And we've played some of our best footy with our key players. And they're a very established, mature, talented list. And he's an elite coach. They're a proud club.
17: Tom Dearden is in line to return for the Cowboys in Sunday's NRL clash with the Dolphins. The star 5'8", named on the extended bench for a second straight week. Coach Todd Payton says he'll be given every chance to prove his fitness.
23: Yeah, things are looking positive. We've got three sessions left. He's going to get some running tomorrow and join the team for our main session. As long as he pulls up from that, we should expect him to play. But until that happens, we'll make some decisions then.
17: The International Cricket Council's considering a shake-up to the structure of next year's one-day World Cup that could see two teams cut from the tournament. And Travis Bazana has become the third Australian to appear in an MLB All-Star game, his American League team winning 4-0. Australian Independent Radio News.
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30: Having a look at your weather, a top of 23 today, a chance of some thunderstorms this afternoon. Tomorrow there'll be some rain around a top of 20 before Saturday. Potential rain again, a top of 19. Currently in Perth, we're sitting on 16 degrees.
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1: Great to have your company this morning. Matt Grubelich filling in for Jacob Landsmere for the week here on Sports Breakfast. All thanks to SKG Radiology and to Cedar College WA. Thanks to Sully for joining us earlier on, along with Ash Ram. If you've missed those chats and you want to go back and have a bit of a listen, you can at our website, sportfm.com.au is the place to go. Plenty still to come, though. Mickey McGuan not too far away. Thanks to Boss Industrial. We'll have a look at round 19 ahead in the AFL. Out tip the tipster coming up as well for all of you footy fans. So, yeah, stick around the phone for when it comes to out tip the tipster. WA cricket coach Bo Casson to join us later on in the hour as well. We'll catch up with Brady Hoff. Thanks to Scarterfield Smash Repairs. Michael Glassborough is going to join us, the WA under-16s coach and the GM of footy at South Fremantle. Charlie Burke will stop by as well. We'll continue to try and get a hold of Chris Coyne for a World Cup chat and go a little more in-depth after Argentina's win earlier today against England. Plenty off the text line, though, this morning to get to. 9418 7700 is the number to call, or you can text through to 0429 913 913. No doubt we'll continue the Greg Swan chat with the new technology updates out of the AFL as well this morning. And in regards to that conversation, one here off the text line from a little earlier on, they could finance the waffle on the cash spent on the new cameras, Dunny. What are your thoughts on that? I don't think that the AFL put nearly enough resources and funding into the waffle competition.
2: Well, they don't put enough into SANFL or VFL.
1: The state leagues in general.
2: The state leagues, generally. It's just ridiculous that they're a feeder. You know, you look at Cricket Australia, they lose a lot of money on the Sheffield Shield, but it's a necessity to make a successful competition, you know, or in this case, an Australian team, that then generates the money that they can use. But I just find it quite bizarre. I know they put a lot of money, into the 18s and all that, but there are so many things that could be achieved by having a very, very strong waffle, SANFL. You know, these kids would be ready-made for playing AFL football. And you're dead right. I mean, they entertain something and they throw away 20 grand, you know, like that, you know, just for no reason. Whereas imagine that money, a lot of that money that could be used at the grassroots to make waffle, SANFL and VFL stronger, and, you know, provide a pathway, because I think it's an ideal pathway.
1: Ian from Cardi, and I appreciate, Ian, corrected message from you. 100% agree with Wayne. The stand rule and protected area is a joke. The game hasn't changed for the better with that, and it's creating more pressure on the umpires. Who would do it? 1999, South Fremantle were aligned and lost the grand final. It didn't feel right, but it was our club, and we supported our club. The aftermath of that was a ruined club for many years. Players at that time were not invested as South Fremantle players then, but I feel it's different for Peel given they are Freo Rezzies at the end of the day. I don't know if South Fremantle were a ruined club after that. They won a premiership 5 years later. But, yeah, I get your point, Ian. What are your thoughts there, Wayne? He agrees on the stand and protected area. I agree wholeheartedly with that as well. I think it's my biggest frustration, which I've spoken about a number of times as well, the stand and protected area. It's just ridiculous. It's a momentum killer.
2: Yeah, the protected area. I don't mind the stand rule, but I've said that before, that I just think it gets the ball deeper in. They can run around you a bit and get the ball deeper in, and the game keeps moving. But the player running past, or that is not influencing anything and he's chasing another player, you know, some of the 50 metres have been diabolical. And that's what makes it look worse, the unfortunate part of that. And the 50-metre penalty is way too long in that regard. You know, it's a massive blow to a side that, and we see goals kicked from it. But, yeah, I mean, there's something. I just nearly threw something at the telly last night when I saw this Swan talking about this technology that's going to be in, that's going to be measuring how far they run, and the umpire may be connected up with a buzzer that, you know, if they've run more than... So umpires don't have to make a decision. The spontaneity of the game, I reckon, is just disappearing. But anyway.
1: It's ridiculous, I think. And we'll talk to Mick McGowan about it in just a moment's time. When I looked at it, I'm thinking, geez, what happens to the human element of the game at any point? I'm almost of the opinion that video technology in sport in general, I'm out on it. If it's human error, so be it. I'll cop that over the finite details in video technology, which half the time is wrong anyway. They still can't get it right with that. So that's where I'm at personally. I know that's maybe a little dramatic, but that's how I do feel. Garth off the text line. Now, talk about drastic from Garth. Nope, I would hand in my membership and wouldn't support East Fremantle. Straight up, winning a flag with homegrown players and recruits that are East Frio players that train and play together week in, week out. It just wouldn't feel genuine having the alignment. And Wayne, I'd be happy if Frio entered a team into the waffle. Having West Coast in is not an issue. It's Peel Mantle that is the issue because they also get more concessions on top of the alignment. Frio would have to bring players in from the Ammos to even put their waffle team out on the park like West Coast does.
2: Well, we're hearing that maybe there'll be a reserves team anyway, a reserves competition. Who knows where that'll go to. I think that has been a little bit tough on everybody, that Peel have been able to go out and get a couple of... what's the guy?
1: Lockie Tardrew.
2: Sean Hunter. To be able to go and get those guys has been... a bit of a slap in the face. And I suppose it's just coincided with what's been happening at Fremantle and all the players being back, which it's highlighted it a lot more. But maybe that's something that needs to be looked at.
1: Yeah, I'd like a strict cap on Peel, 12 players or 13. You can sort of figure that out. And then all locals from there, they can't recruit. But Peel are playing within the rules, so well done to them. And they're flying at the moment, aren't they? So I know probably Garth's a bit frustrated because of the fact that his Sharks didn't get up over the weekend and got... pants a little bit by the Thunder, but a lot of teams have been pants by the Thunder in season 2026. Just before we get to Mick McGowan, we were talking about the World Cup in the first hour. Pom's not going home yet. Yeah, no, they'll have to wait at least another 4 years. Bronze playoff, though. Yeah, I don't know if I love the bronze playoff, but they do that in the FIFA World Cup. Golden ball, golden boot, still up for grabs for Mbappe, Kane and Bellingham. But Messi will... likely win the golden ball and likely the golden boot as well. So currently Messi leads on 8 goals and 4 assists. Mbappe second at 8 and 3 assists. But let's talk some footy now. Plenty to get into ahead of round 19, which kicks off tonight between Geelong and St Kilda at GMHBA Stadium. All thanks to Boss Industrial, Collingwood Premiership player Mickey McGowan joins us. Good morning, Mick.
0: G'day, Matty. Good morning, Wayne.
1: Great to have your company this morning, as always. Now, we've been speaking, just before we get into the round ahead, we've been speaking about Greg Swan's comments on AFL 360 last night, specifically about the optical tracking camera technology. What are your thoughts on this?
0: Yeah, it's intriguing, isn't it? It's getting to a level of, I hope it's not stop-start, because I think our game's the best game in the world when it's in motion. But if we continually intervene the game just to get decisions right based on human error, and it stifles its movement, I'm a little bit concerned. I just think our game's a beautiful game to watch when you let it flow, you let it play out, as opposed to disruptions due to video assessment, whether you're getting a decision right and wrong, and it's been proven to this point, we still don't get it right. So I've got to be 100% categoric in my opinion that the vision or the interaction of video assessment is going to be 100% correct before you get me across the line.
2: Yeah, well, I think it's a disgrace. Our game's getting to that. Just get the interpretation of the normal rules right. But to go to that, I mean, they're just trying to appease people. And the money that's spent on it, Mick, it could be spent very well on some of the state leagues to try and have a feeder overall. But, yeah. It's interesting. I'm glad you're sort of a little bit against it.
0: Well, I'd just like to see the money that they might be using just for that purpose to go to local footy as well too, Wayne,
2: yep.
0: Outside the statewide, because let's face it, without that nursery that starts when kids are 7 in Auskick, right through to 15 or 16 before they get introduced to pathway footy, which is geared around a cost-cutting exercise right now. Over here with the coach league, each coach league club had to sacrifice 20,000 out of their coaching budget over the last couple of years. And if we haven't got good coaches to teach the next generation players when we get in the 19th team and potentially a 20th team in the competition in years to come, I'm not sure what our product's going to look like.
1: Yeah, neither am I. I'm getting to the point where... It

0: Batman and Robin combination of Myers and Closer back into the team, because I think they're so important to their overall run. But Myers, that conduit between defence and attack, who can set up many attacking forays inside 50. O'Connor back. He'll probably get Naz if Wanganeen Malira goes forward and rests or tries to add some scoring value to the Saints team. I'm glad they brought Edwards in to have some sort of ruck dominance against Rowan Marshall, because I think they'll need at times to Koning to play back, but also as a relief ruck, knowing Blix Arves is out. And then interesting to see that Jay Polkinghorne's come in, who's kicked 20 goals in 6 VFL games. I'm interested to see how he'll go at AFL level. And with the Cameron injury, who started back against GWS, which was a bit of a masterstroke up until he got injured, because he was very good, it's time for Shannon Neal to really step up and probably own this forward line with support around him. Jack Martin's not playing. He's been managed as well. So I think it's all over to Shannon Neal to say, well, I've been involved in the AFL system for a few years. I've been the understudy to Jeremy Cameron, and obviously before Tommy Hawkins retired. And now it's his time to step up and see if he can be the number one key forward. I'm intrigued to see what Chris Scott does with Jack Henry. Is he going to be deployed as a defensive forward on Wilkie, who was fantastic last week? That's what I'd certainly entertain, because I think they've got enough coverage down back to look after the St Kilda forwards, who are very efficient once the ball goes inside forward 50.
1: It's a massive game for both teams, really. I mean, St Kilda, they're not sort of setting the world on fire, and they've got a chance of making the 10, you'd hope. But where do you see them, and, you know, where's Ross going with them?
0: I think they're improving, to be honest, Wayne, in a lot of facets of their game. They had to change their midfield mix. I reckon there was too much like-to-like for probably 2 or 3 years there, but now they've introduced some youth and some bubble and some vitality in that part of the ground, and some hardness led by Garcia. Hall's a really good young player who can certainly go into centre bounce and complement the others they roll through there. And you look at who they're playing. Geelong's going to be tough tonight. Anytime any club goes down to GMHBA, it's always a tough encounter. They play North, which I think they can win the following week. The Swans will be tough. That's at Marvel Stadium. Then they've got Carlton at Marvel. They can win that one. Richmond at the MCG, I think that will suit them, and they should win that in their second last game of the year, and they finish with Gold Coast. So realistically, I think they can win 4 of their last 6. The tough ones are clearly Geelong and Swans, and if they manage to do that, that'll get them to 48 points. And in this compressed ladder that we're actually witnessing right now, to get to 12 wins in a season like it is, maybe that's just enough to get a wild card berth.
2: Sydney versus Adelaide from the SCG on Friday night. We saw the Swans firsthand at this time last week here in Perth, Mick, and the pressure they applied in that first half was phenomenal. But they got overrun by the Fremantle Dockers in that second half. I'm looking at their forward line. I'm thinking it's a little thin outside of Curno and perhaps Tom Papley. What are your thoughts on that?
0: Yeah, well, they're the best scoring team in the competition overall, but as you said, rightfully, they couldn't maintain the rage when it comes to their pressure. And I'm a massive fan of the Fremantle Dockers footy team, the way they're playing, the maturity they've got. They found different ways to win this year, and last week was no different. And the way they overpowered, outworked, outmuscled the Sydney Twins, they look meek by game's end. But in relation to the scoring question, I think Curno obviously leads the Coleman. Papley, who's had a disrupted season, is dangerous. They can use Warner and Heaney to go through there as well, and they'll hit the scoreboard when they do. I think McDonald's a bit of a forgotten player for the Swans. He's kicked 26 goals. He's important to their structure because his work rate's so high. He gets up, connects with defence, but can slide behind the defence with his athleticism. McLean, on the back of Amati being out, we know Cox likes playing three keys at various stages on the ground, so I think that trio can get to work. And McInerney, he'll get back in 4 weeks, they tell me. He was in All-Australian nomination form before he got injured. So I think they've got the numbers to go through there to be potent. It just comes back to how often they can defend the ground, I think, because the best teams have been able to pierce them. So it's not all about attack. We know they can score. It's against the best teams whether they can go hard enough for long enough to endure a game of footy against the best quality. That's what my question is over them.
1: Are Adelaide a genuine premiership chance? I mean, do they have the midfield to sort of push the top teams?
0: Yeah, that's a good question in relation to their midfield. Is it too thin? When you look at their names, I would say no. When you look at their results, say their most recent one, geez, they terrorised the Gold Coast midfielders. They dominated.

0: made to McLaren, so I think it was 53-35. That's only the last sample size we can go to. But when you look at Dawson, Rankin, he was outstanding, Rankin, last week. They need him back to his best. Berry's been a revelation. He's tough. He's a tackling machine. Peatling's elevated his game to go from an outside player to an inside player. He had 10 clearances last week. Saligo can play. He's low to the ground. He's got good balance. He hunts the footy. He hunts the opposition. And McAndrew, the emerging ruckman, I think he's been a revelation. And I think the ace up their sleeve is Dan Curtin. He's a big body. They trained him up over summer to be an inside midfielder before he got that injury, which derailed his early start of the season. I reckon he's starting to get into a bit of groove, the form that he displayed last year. And I wouldn't be surprised at all if Matthew Nix, when he thinks the time's right, to go back to what he initially thought going into season 2026 by using him as an inside midfielder. So he could be an X-factor come finals.
1: All right, Port Adelaide, Fremantle, Saturday morning. It's that early time slot for us here in WA, 11:15. That game will be played at the Adelaide Oval. Port Adelaide, they've been hit by the injury bug this week, haven't they? So Fremantle come in as heavy favourites. Zach Butters, obviously the talk of the town out of Port Adelaide. Has he played his last game for the club?
0: Well, I'd hope not. Knowing Zach and his resilience and his ability to recover from injury, because he's a dead-set professional when it comes to that. He just wants to play footy. He sees footy as fun. He loves the competitive side of it. And I hope it's not his last game, because I think internally, if he's deciding to leave and come back to Melbourne and play at a Melbourne-based club, I reckon he'd love to say thank you to the fans and go out and have a game that might be his last with wearing Port Adelaide colours. Irrespective what his decision is, I think the Port fans would rally behind that, and they'd come out in their droves to actually say, if you are going, thanks for your time, because we've really appreciate every moment of it. And if he doesn't get back out in the park, I reckon that'd be a bit of a sad state of affairs if he does go and the fans don't get to say goodbye, or in return Zach doesn't have a farewell game to show what he's like despite him leaving. So it's a difficult one to assess. I'm no doctor, but I know one thing. He'll do everything possible to ensure that he gets back at the back end of the year, irrespective of his decision, which I don't know about, but people are telling me he's going to be at the Western Bulldogs.
2: Put your coaching hat on. How do you beat Fremantle? Is there guys that you would tag, or is it they've got that many around the ground that, how would you approach them?
0: Yeah, I think the first question you'd ask, who's their most important midfielder? Because they've got so many that go through there. Brayshaw, Sarong, Young when he's playing, and is his best. Bolton's been a revelation, getting more time through centre bounce and being dynamic. We saw that in his early stages at Richmond. And then you come down, what type of style do you want? Is it a transition game? If it becomes a transition game, I'd probably tag Brayshaw. If you want to try to bring it into a stoppage game, you've probably got to try to dilute Sarong. So I'd be focusing my attention on those two players. And then you sort of look behind the ball. Is there any people you want to take out when it comes to their offence? Who kickstarts it? Is it Jordan Clark? Is it Luke Ryan? Both for different reasons. Ryan's a beautiful kick. Take his kicking authority out of the game by make sure he's not a lateral ball user. Give him first or second phase so he can set up an attacking foray. Or do you try to take away Jordan Clark's run and carry, who can penetrate the game? And Murphy Reed's the other one, I suppose, Wayne. I'd be keeping him under wraps, because every time he touches the footy, it generally turns to gold. He only needs 15 to 17 to 19 touches to impact the game of footy due to his creativity and decision-making. Very rarely does he waste a footy.
2: We might have to go back to one-on-one football by the
1: I was going to say, just about, you'll be right. Just put five or six tags on and you'll go fine against Fremantle. That's just how well they're going at the moment. How do they manage their season from here on out, Mick? Because they've set themselves up so nicely for a top two finish in those home finals. So how do they manage things from here?
0: Well, I think the Hayden Young one's the big topic of conversation, just with Sean Darcy and also the Mason Cox discussion. With Young, with travel, do you need him to jump on a plane and be a part of it? That's the question that these high performance and sports science people would be debating with the coaching staff. And the coaching staff would be having the conversation around, let's not flirt with form. I remember when we won it a long time ago, Matthews was pretty adamant on routine, create internal heat for spots. Play your best team. Injuries happen. If it does happen, that's unfortunate. Alan Richardson didn't play in a grand final because he'd done his shoulder, and Matthews gave him a fitness test on the Thursday night that derailed his grand final campaign. So he wasn't an active participant in the team, but he was certainly an important member of the squad. So I think that that would be the conversation, high performance versus coaching. And if the coaches think we don't want to flirt with form, they'll pick their best team available and make sure they continue to win and then create internal heat for spots, because if one player plays and doesn't play to his optimum level and there's someone playing at the waffle level, they can certainly come in. They're a healthy squad at the moment, so I think they can trust their high performance. And then you've just got to go and trust yourself if you pick for the AFL team to go and perform the role that you're asked to play. And with that, you create internal pressure, which I think is a healthy point at this stage of the year.
2: All right, the new ruck rule has created different aspects, I suppose, of the game to change and how clubs have used it. We've got North Melbourne versus Melbourne. They've got two big blokes. How have these two, you've got Cherry and Gawn, how have they been affected by the new rule?
0: Well, I think Tristan's area more so than Max Gawn. Max Gawn is still influential. He's got great craft. He's got great experience. He can adapt. And Tristan Jerry, he's probably the one that struggles to jump at the centre bounce, and we're talking specifically about that because they're both influential around the ground at boundary throw-ins and ball-ups. But in relation to the centre bounce, I think Tristan Jerry is the one that's probably going to be more inadequate than what Max Gawn will be in this particular contest. I'm really intrigued to see how it plays out because Gawn, as we witnessed various times with different type of players coming at him, he still finds a way. That's the reason why he's universally respected about the way he goes his footy. So Tristan Jerry has to find a way. I'll be certainly looking at a lot of videos of Max Gawn, Brody Grundy, even Luke Jackson, to add parts of what they do at centre bounce, because I think they're the three most preeminent ruckmen in the competition right now. So if you've all got struggles in your own game, I've always reverted to the best and have a look at what they do and why, and then try to go out and work at it from a kinesthetic standpoint. The doing is so more important than the 30 minutes discussion you can have with your line coaches.
1: All right, let's get to the next game, shall we? Collingwood Carlton. We're here with Mickey McGuan, and well, no doubt you'll be getting up for this game, Mick. It's such an important rivalry. Collingwood Carlton. Could you just before we get into some details about this game, could you give us a feel for what this rivalry still means?
0: Oh, it's massive. Like, you cast back to your own sort of days, and the build-up starts early in the week, irrespective of ladder position. There's a real respect, but a drive to actually win the game of footy, and it starts with the narrative from your coaches and your leaders. And this game is different to every other home and away game. Anzac Day, we started in 95. That was big, and I suppose it's got bigger. Full credit to Kevin Sheedy, who was the one that initiated that, but Collingwood was more than supportive of playing that day when Lee Matthews was still coach in 95. And playing that game of magnitude was so good because it taught you life lessons as well, and war was mentioned, the Anzacs were mentioned. It made it bigger than the game, so humanity was a huge part of the process, not just the game of footy. And let's face it, they went to war with weapons. We went out and did battle with combat and physical assault on a pigskin called a football. So we didn't play life and death. They certainly did when they went to war. We played a game that resonates with the fans, and that's why you get 100,000 people to the MCG on a day like that. The Carlton Collingwood clashes, they're no different. They're massive. A lot would be said on the back of Carlton, how disappointing they were last week. Now we've got a chance to relive what we really stand for. It was the first loss of Fraser. Fraser worked at Collingwood. He'd know Collingwood back to front. And they'll be trying to derail their year, just like Collingwood will be trying to derail Carlton's year, because the loser, that's a long way back to get that wild card position, but to the winner, that gives them a lot of hope. So we're going to see an incredible game of footy because the hatred's high.
2: What has each got to do? I mean, Collingwood keep Frampton. I don't know what you think about that, but it's such an important game for both teams, this one.
0: Yeah, well, it is. And I think Carlton will probably revert to their stoppage and brutality game, because I think that's when they play their best footy. That's their foundation to their success. How are they going to master the transition game, that chaos game that Collingwood are certainly introducing? Because from back half to forward half, Collingwood are starting to score. And it's on the back of that risk and come back through the corridor, handball chains, keep the ball in motion, don't let Carlton's defence to get settled. But I think I wrote for the Herald Sun, Wayne, this week. I'm really intrigued to see the trio of key forwards for both clubs, who will stand up, because I think there's a bit of mental fragility with both those three combinations. I'm talking Carlton for Mackay, McGovern and Kemp. Can you trust them in big games? Do they kick goals that matter? And then at the other end, Membry and Buller, and also McStay. McStay and Membry played against Carlton in round six. They kicked four goals straight. Buller didn't play. And if he keeps his spot, if it's not him, it could be Podjarski coming back into the team, the mid-season recruit. And I think whoever masters the opposition's defence out of those three could probably take their team to winning this game. The big advantage for Collingwood, no Wiedering. He was a roadblock they played when they played last time in round six. He's not out there. So I think, do they pick Lewis Young? And do they drop one of the key defenders out of that part of the ground, say Dirksen, for example, to bring Lewis Young in to play tall? I think there's going to be a lot to play out. And I'm intrigued with what Collingwood are doing as well by putting their midfielders more forward, Pendlebury, Dacos, Degoey. I think Cowan will go to Nick Dacos if he plays deep. Newman to match up probably for Degoey, who plays slightly higher. And Pendlebury, more that connector at half forward, who can roll up to be a fifth midfielder. I think you've got to get some strong defensive attributes against him, but also try to exploit his lack of run when he has to transition defensively. And that could be left to an Ollie Florent or even a young Billy Wilson. So I'm intrigued how this game's going to play out. But I think Collingwood might just get the nod by 3 or 4 points.
1: Going to be a close one, you'd think. Now, West Coast and Brisbane might not be a close one here at Optus Stadium on Saturday night, 6:10. That's Western Standard Time. For the West Coast Eagles, Mick, have they made enough inroads this season for you to see the light at the end of the tunnel?
0: Yeah, I have. I think there's an emerging trend there with the way they're going with their development. I reckon Harley Reid's taken his game to another level. I love what McCarthy stands for, and he's a mid-season recruit who's only going to get better. I think the Stasevich recruit was timely. It's unfortunate that he's been injured, and we haven't seen enough of him. But he's going to be a real leader of this organisation based on where he's come from and understands what winning looks like. I reckon the combination of Shanahan and Waterman is going to grow, more so if Waterman starts to get his kicking for goal right. I like Millen Murdoch. He just gives great energy. He can have defensive intent in the forward half, but also can be a lockdown defensive forward against the opposition's best counter-attack defender. And then the emergence of Dersma and Duff Tytler as high-priority draft picks. I think they're going to be better with another pre-season under their belt going into 2027. They're emerging young players. So first and foremost, it's the development, and then it's got to be a tangible thing in relation to their game style. And I can see what Minnie's trying to achieve here, trying to get a front-half profile, try to win contests. Yo, Kelly, Reid, they'll continue to evolve through their midfield. I'd love to see Elijah Hewitt get a look in. Don't know what he's doing wrong, because I'm not seeing the waffle games. He's getting good possessions at that level, and I think he can be a point of difference in that team. So whether it's work rate, whether it's defensive transition, he'd know the conversations he's having, but I think he's an AFL player, and I think he can add a point of difference to their team as well going forward.
2: Are you getting on the Brisbane
0: bandwagon? I am. They've got their hunger back at the coalface. They're defending better. They've got personnel returning at the right time. We witnessed what Zorko and McCluggage did last week. They've got Allen and McCarthy both as well, probably play this week at some level. So they're getting healthy at the pointy time of the year. And once we get their best stocks available, we know what we see. We see a really good product out in the ground who can play footy at its highest level. And they've proved that the last couple of years by winning premierships. There's ominous signs there for the competition, the way they're trending. And I'm expecting them to travel to the West and have a comprehensive win and make an understatement.
1: All right, Richmond Hawthorn, there hasn't been too much this year to celebrate for the Tigers, but no doubt they'll be celebrating Dion Prestia's 250th this weekend. He's been a good player, hasn't he?
0: He has been. He's very intelligent. He's an on-field quasi coach. He's hard working when he's available for selection. He's clean, he's tough, he's good load of ground. He just sees the game really well, and that's the reason why he's been universally respected internally, but also people you talk to when he's out in the ground, you can hear his instruction, how he tries to set up the team. So he feels for others and what the team needs, as opposed to just becoming introverted and looking after himself. I love players like that. They become an extension of your coaching staff, and he's certainly done that. And despite having hamstrings injuries that hurt him, we could have been talking about a 300-game player and would have been fully deserved. But he's 250th. I think we'll all applaud what he's done in his footy life to this point.
2: What about Hawthorn? I mean, they're exciting. You know, we see some terrific football, but do they have the depth to go all the way?
0: Oh, I think they have, Wayne. Yeah, I really do. You look at their team from last week and who didn't play, and you say, wow, imagine if these guys get healthy. Watson, you think he'll be back. Eamon, Josh Battle, Scrimshaw can play at the level. Butler's a cameo player. Reeves, a relief ruck. Connor Nash, a big inside midfielder that's been proven over time. So they've got a number of players that can certainly come into their best 23. But it depends on who you lose when you talk about depth. If you lose your A-graders all at once, that's when you question your depth, because your A-graders are just hard to replace. And we've witnessed that over the time. You lose your best personnel. If Collingwood lost to Nick Bakos, where would they be? If Paddy Cripps didn't play often enough at Carlton, where would they be? And you get three or four of your best A-grade players not playing, that's when I think your depth gets questioned.
1: All right, Suns and the Bulldogs. A bit of turmoil at the Suns. We saw the video earlier this week with Hugo Hagen and Mac Andrew. Dimmer's gone the early crow. So can they turn things around, the Suns, with where they're at the moment?
0: Well, they've got to, don't they? Mathematically, it's still possible. I was shocked when I heard Dimmer speak the way he did. I just think he got caught up in the disappointment, the frustration, his anger spilt over, didn't think clearly. I remember Lee Matthews telling us years ago, fellas, from a logical standpoint, as soon as the coach loses hope, the players will lose energy. And I think in this case, it's really important that maybe he had to re-correct the wrongs of what he said, and he probably did internally behind closed doors when, upon reflection. And I think the coach is the promoter. The coach is the one that generates a lot of hope in their meetings with positive affirmation, some ruthless discussion around what we need to improve. That's part and parcel of high performance. But at the end of the day, if the coach loses hope and he sees that his season may be derailed, I'm not sure what the players are going to aim up for. Their own personal pride, maybe. But if the coach doesn't believe that they can do the job, maybe their last six games could be worse than their previous seven. And that's one thing you don't want. So I'm expecting a response this week, and it's got to start from their midfield group, because their midfield group don't get to work against the Western Bulldogs midfield group. We could be talking about a one-way traffic result, and that's one thing Gold Coast don't need.
2: All right, what about the Dogs? I mean, they score well. Can they defend?
0: Well, that's the issue about their back six, but English back in, hopefully. That means Lobb has to go back, because they have to contend with Ben King, Jed Walter and Ethan Reid. And Ethan Reid, let's face it, he's got great talent. He's an athletic beast at 202 centimetres. I've seen him train. They were going to use him as a sliding wingman at the start of the year. I spoke to Damien when I was up there on the Gold Coast, fellas, and that's what they were thinking of doing, knowing full well that they had a number of players in front of the ball, but they were trying to give him another role that would suit their system. And Ethan Reid, being that big 202 centimetre athletic beast who wins their time trials, to slide back behind the ball to support defence, but also push hard forward to be another aerial threat in front of the footy when the time was right to push forward. But I think they'll now have to settle him down. He's playing his third game since his injury in round 10. He should be ready to strike, and there might be an exploitable there, because O'Donnell, Luku Kama, Selwood, that's why I think Lobb has to go back if Ingus plays. They can certainly be undersized, and that's where King, Walton and Reid could be a point of difference. And the other aspect, they have no rebounding defender, because Bailey Dale's out, Connor Butterick's out. Does that mean a midfielder who's creative, or a player like Ted Richards, who started his career as a running back, has to generate some sort of attack out of the defensive half of the ground, because Bailey Dale's had their most rebounds for the year. He's had 109. They're going to lose his kicking skills and creativity coming back through the middle of the ground, because he takes options that others are not prepared to do because he backs his feet. I think that's going to be an interesting part of the sell. If we win territory on the back of a strong contest, wins a clearance, get a front half profile, lock it in, we get repeats, we score. That's the way Gold Coast should be going about it.
1: All right, Essendon and GWS, final game of the round. James Hurd, we spoke about this on the show yesterday. All signs are pointing that he will be the next head coach. What are your thoughts? Are you hearing anything different? Tell us about James Hurd and the coaching role at the Bombers.
0: Well, I'm for it, to be honest, and I might be in the minority. I'm not too sure what the noise is out there from Essendon people or even the football-loving public. But I think he's a pure Essendon person. He's got great passion. He's a person that builds relationships, Matt and Wayne. He knows the game really well. I think we've got enough evidence to suggest he's capable when it comes to coaching a group of players with his previous experience. I suppose the big question is, he's been out of the AFL landscape for an 11-year period. Is that going to be a knock on him? I think people who know the game, based on their passion for it to get better, who watch a lot of the games, watch a lot in the media space he's in, I reckon he can be a duck to water and get back into the swing of things pretty quickly, providing you get the right people who've been in the system to be a part of your support staff. And I'm talking about highly intelligent, ambitious young assistant coaches. And to work under James Ward, I think a lot of people would probably jump at that. And I think Essendon people would also jump at James Hird being back in the hot seat.
1: Yeah, I think 95% of the Bombers fans are all on board with it. I think the rest of the public probably maybe have 50-50 or 60-40 split there in regards to James Hird. So it's been an interesting topic of conversation, no doubt. Now, GWS, they've beaten the likes of Fremantle and Geelong in recent weeks. They're a team that can go on a fair bit of a run. Was the wild card fixture invented for a team like GWS, Mick?
0: I don't think it was actually meant for anybody, but you could have the same argument with Richmond for years, because I've got some passionate Richmond mates that were sick of finishing ninth when it was a top eight. And maybe you're right with GWS, because they're sitting 11th currently on 32 points. There's four teams on 32. St Kilda, who've got a massive game tonight, they're sitting 10th. We just mentioned GWS 11th, Carlton at 12th. They've got a big game against the Pies, and North at 13th. And they've got a big game as well this particular weekend, despite coming up against Melbourne, who'll probably run favourites. But when you look at the profile of GWS, you just ask yourself, why are they in this position? They've knocked over Fremantle, who on top of the ladder. They beat Hawthorn, who were third. They smashed Brisbane in round 11 by 78 points. They're sitting fourth currently. They've knocked over the sixth place Melbourne, and they come from behind last week. Despite the injuries to Geelong, they still found a way to win by 13 points, who are currently sitting ninth on the ladder. So they can mix it with the best. They know that. Their best is good enough. But they've just got to get the scalps in the run home, and it has to start this week against Essendon and try to get on this run, this juggernaut that you can get. If you're in good form at the pointy end of the year, it's amazing what it does to internal morale.
1: All right, Mick, you've been so gracious with your time today. Let's get your quick tips, and you can just go with the one word or one sentence answers here as we go through round 19 before we let you go. We'll start with tonight's game, Geelong and St Kilda.
0: Yeah, Geelong at home, hard to beat.
1: Sydney, Adelaide tomorrow.
0: I think Sydney's offence will master Adelaide's defence and pressure.
1: Port Adelaide and Fremantle.
0: Fremantle to win again on the road. They're just a terrific footy team.
1: North Melbourne, Melbourne at Marvel.
0: Expecting Melbourne's offence to be too good for North.
1: Pies Blues at the G.
0: Toss the coin, but Collingwood just.
1: West Coast and Brisbane here in Perth.
0: Brisbane easily.
1: Richmond Hawthorn on the Sunday.
0: Same, Hawthorn easily.
1: Yeah, Gold Coast Western Bulldogs.
0: Western Bulldogs just can't trust Gold Coast in the way they're playing at the moment.
1: Yeah, maybe the toughest one to tip of the round. And Essendon and GWS to finish off.
0: Yeah, I think GWS will be too potent for Essendon's meek defensive attributes.
1: Hey, Mick, thanks so much for your time today. And it's all thanks to Boss Industrial, of course. Thank you so much, and we'll hear from you again at the same time next week.
0: Good luck, fellas. Enjoy the weekend.
1: You too. Mick McGuan, 1990 Collingwood Premiership player. A big thanks to him for joining Sports Breakfast, as he always does on a Thursday morning. Comprehensive from Mick. All right, let's clear a break. Bo Casson coming up on the other side. Out tip the tipster. Not too far away either.
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4: Okie dokes, a crash on Armidale Road eastbound at Alexwood Drive in Forestdown. The right lane is blocked. There's some debris and spillage on the roads. Police are on site. Drive safely. It's a little slow on the approach. Mitchell southbound, still under speed around Warwick Road. Quinana northbound, slow rolly. And then Leach Highway to Cranford Ave. The King Living winter sale ends soon. 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It's Bernie D. That's the latest traffic on 91. 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
1: Matt Grubelich filling in for Jacob Lansmere here on Sports Breakfast. Of course, a big thanks goes out to our all-important sponsors, SKG Radiology and to Cedar College. Thanks to Mickey McGuan for joining us just before the break. Dunny, been a lot of fun so far with you throughout the week. Bo Casson, not too far away, he's just about to join the show. And we've still got plenty to come. Brady Hoff still to join us, as he always does on a Thursday. Thanks to Scarterfield Smash Repairs. We've got Michael Glassboro to join the show as well, the WA under-16s coach. And Charlie Burke from South Fremantle is also going to stop by. But, yeah, let's turn our attention to a little bit of cricket now because we've got the WA cricket coach, Bo Casson, joining us down the line. Good morning, Bo.
11: Morning, Matt. Morning, Wayne. How are you?
1: Really well. How are you and how are you finding the role?
11: Yeah, going really well, thanks. Enjoying it. It's a great time of year to have all the players under the one roof, under the new facilities at the WACA, and being able to enjoy the pre-season phase. We've all seen the landscape of world cricket is evolving and players are moving to various parts of the world and playing different leagues. But it's been a really productive 8 weeks so far, so we're well and truly in the middle of pre-season now.
2: All right, undefeated, which is a good sign. how many players you've got actually here? It must be a bit difficult. The whiteboard, yeah. You've got where everybody is. They must be spread around the world at the moment.
11: Yeah, it's helping me with my geography. There's no doubt about it. But, yeah, look, the whiteboard, it's been fluctuating a little bit, but we've had a solid 15, 16 players this whole pre-season, which has been wonderful. We've obviously got some players playing the Vitality Blast, playing county cricket, playing at the MLC in America. So, look, they have been able to come and go a little bit, but what's been great is we've had a really consistent developing group that has been here. We've got some experience around them so we can lean on them and gain some of their insights and experiences to assist in the younger players' development. But no doubt at the start of the pre-season, it's been about connection with a couple of new players that we've signed up. We've also got a couple of new staff members, so they've all created a nice influx of energy, and we've seen a really nice, improvement from a physical point of view that has been really wonderful to witness.
2: You probably wouldn't know yourself, you know, training in these facilities, mate. I mean, how are the new facilities? Because it must be magnificent to be able to stay at the WACA and have that what you've got there.
11: We are very, very, very fortunate. It's been a regular... I spoke about connection, but we're standing on the shoulders of the giants before us. So previous cricketing sides, administration that has been able to create the chance for us to have these facilities. And they're second to none. Our ability to be a one-stop shop. We're not driving here, there and everywhere. And while we're very fortunate and appreciate the ability to work at or to train at Revolution Sports Indoor Centre when that was available, But to be able to go straight from the gym to the indoor centre, to out on the oval, it's just allowed us to be really productive with our times and making sure that the big feature for pre-season this year was intensity, intent and attention to detail. And when you're actually at the one-stop shop, you can get, you know, if you've got 10 out of 10 in the tank, let's make sure we get a 10 out of 10 session and we're not going through the motions. And that's what I've been really proud of with the group so far, is that they've been doing that really well. And yeah, as you said, we haven't lost the game yet, so we're going wonderfully well. But all we can do is every day we're banking up the bricks of having great days, and it puts us in a good position when the season comes around and allows us to be really optimistic with what we can achieve. And I'm looking forward to that.
1: Hey, Bo, I've got Dunny in here. He doesn't look like a giant to me. He looks like a normal, average human being. But great to have you on board with us, Bo Casson, this morning. Where's Lance Morris at? How's he looking?
11: Great. The wild thing's been, I suppose everyone knows, it's been in the media a fair bit, and he's working very closely with our bowling coach, Tim McDonald. Look, very frustrating for him, you know, in terms of injuries and things that you can't control, and potentially some management plans that didn't quite go to plan, pardon the pun. But, he's been going really well. He's bowling probably about 80% of his capacity, and look, I'm very old and a bit frail these days, but the ability to be able to even try and face him at 80% is something that is quite fearful. So, look, we're very bullish in our plans and where Lance is at. He's been putting in a mountain of work. Physically, he's always been an impressive man in terms of fast twitch fibres, you know, the way he moves the weights around in the gym and how he runs on the running track. But, we're all keen for him to not only just play the odd game here and there. We want to give him every chance to play a good, solid block of cricket in terms of playing chill cricket back-to-back, getting those exposures that when he did do that, he obviously had some great outcomes. And with those great outcomes, it gave him the chance to be an Australian contracted cricketer. And I'm confident that where he's going, the direction he's going, he'll be there and thereabouts for our round one. And after the surgery he's had, I think it's an impressive effort from the SSSM team and the support staff to get in there. So, yeah, looking forward to what he can deliver this year.
2: All right. What about the other bowlers? You've got Paris, Kelly, Richardson. They all had injuries and, you know, we want to know where they are and how you're looking there, and will we see them all on the ground? And also, Ash Nagar, you know, where's he at with the situation at the moment?
11: With the landscape of world cricket, the GSL and the Scorchers 11, so Ash Nagar really... Well, over the moon for him. So he's been selected to be a part of that. So that's obviously T20 cricket. But just in terms of his block of training, he's obviously had some calf injuries and some issues. But our physio, Angus, has been looked after Ashton really well. But just in terms of our new physical performance coach, in terms of Kyle Wheeler, he's from the West Coast Eagles. He's been over there for a decade. So he's come over to the cricket this year, so we've had a really high emphasis and a little bit of a change to our program, the way we do things. But Ashton Agar's running load has gone through the roof, and he hasn't done things like that for a number of years due to playing commitments and injury history. So that puts him in a great position. Clearly, there's a lot of water to go under the bridge before the first game for Western Australia. So we're looking forward to seeing what he could do over in Guyana. Joel Parris is easy into his work nicely, and we're really aiming to get him right for the first Shield game. His wealth of experience and how he's led the group this off-season has been a real feature. And look, he feels like, his words, I feel like the grandpa of the group, because he's probably one of the only ones that haven't gone away and played somewhere overseas. So he's tracking really nicely. Also, the younger players, physically, Albert Eskerhuizen, obviously got his first five for Western Australia last year at Allan Border Oval, but physically he's improved a hell of a lot in terms of where he's been over previous seasons. So big part of it is trying to see if we can keep getting the stepping stones and improving players and getting that to a new level, and then we can keep building on that. And we've just moved into our second phase, more batting and bowling, which is what we're here to do. And as coaches, we're excited to create some sessions that are achieving the outcomes that we're after this season.
1: Hey, Bo, you're going to be off to Optus Stadium at one point this year for the Sheffield Shield fixtures. That'll be pretty exciting for the boys.
11: It will. Yeah, it's, I know Kate Harvey and John Stevenson have worked very hard to make that happen and come to life. I think the great thing about it is WA Cricket's supporting players to be able to give them every chance to play on the international stage. And I think there were times where a lot of venues out grounds, and while they're all wonderful grounds, they're not the test venues. So I think it gives our players the chance to be exposed to those venues before one day they get selected to play for Australia. They've actually had some experience. And, yeah, really looking forward to it. I was involved, unfortunately.